0: Monday, because that's NFL roster cutdown day, and you go back to college, you're not going to be allowed to bounce back and forth between college and the NFL the way some big leaguers do between AAA and the major leagues. That's just not the way the NFL is going to do business.
1: When this whole thing had happened over the weekend, and Dequan Wright went back to college, I was on Game Day with Mia O'Brien, and I stipulated at that point in time that the NFL now has to solve a problem that they weren't intended to solve. And because college chose to never solve the problem, the NFL had to solve it for them. Now, a couple of things have happened concurrently. We'll get into this later in the show. A couple of the conferences have gotten together and said, hey, we're putting the kibosh on this. You're not coming back to college. And, you know, they finally stepped in. But that was something that should have been done a long time ago. Now, the NFL and everybody's in lockstep. Look, the NFL's a vested interest in protecting the college product, right?
0: Mm-hmm.
1: It is their pipeline to continue to be the most prominent league in all of world sports. And they don't want any of that league to be damaged. And the last thing you want to do, if you're the NFL, is see the growth of college players be stunted by guys continually keeping the next, you know, tune of freshmen and sophomores moving up because seniors or guys who have moved on are coming back in and clogging, sort of creating a bottleneck of guys to get out of college and into the NFL. And so the NFL is smart to do this. They are wise to turn around and say, you know what, college, we don't care if you don't get your ish together. We're going to do this for you. And we're going to make this very clear to all these players that if you want to be in the NFL, there's only one path to do it. Leave college, stay here, earn your backside on a team, and we're done with this. And if you don't make it, sorry. Oh, well, you don't get to play in the NFL. Welcome to 99.9% of the rest of the American population.
0: And to me, though, this almost seemed almost unnecessary for the NFL. Because if you're getting cut down before 53... like, you're not going to be good enough to go to college and then try to sneak back onto a roster in like November or December, no. Right? Like, you were cut down on the roster, and these teams would rather have somebody that's sitting on there. So it seems almost unnecessary for the NFL. But to me, it's just kind of, we're making this perfectly clear. We're not going to do this. We're not going to allow this. Once you get to our level, you stay at our level, or you can just get out. Sean McVay, Rams head coach, he gave his thoughts on players who are trying to return to college from the NFL.
2: Yeah, I can't even comprehend this stuff. Yeah, it's wild. I don't know enough about it other than the fact that guys that can be in NFL camps, if it doesn't go down for them, they can go back to college. I mean, that I feel like I took a freaking gummy. It's true. I mean, I'm looking at this stuff. I'm like, surely that's not real. But I just try to stay in my lane. But I would say it's very unique and it's very different. You know, it's wild. That's what I would say.
1: There's only one appropriate response to Sean McVay's comments here, Gabe. How often does Sean McVay take gummies?
0: I mean, based on the comments, he's in California. Like,
1: just wondering. I mean, you brought it up, dude. You brought it up.
0: You opened the door.
1: Right. You opened it, man. I'm just, you know, hey, could have picked a whole bunch of different examples. You chose that one.
0: Just trying to relate to the younger demographic.
1: Is that how he puts his game plans together? Just pops one and just, oh my God, look at this. No one's ever going to believe this is going to work.
0: That's how he became a genius.
1: Exactly.
0: That's how he became an offensive genius. Came up with these ideas that nobody had ever thought before. But also in there, like, him being that surprised that guys want to do that also is going to tell you how you would be looked at if you're one of these guys that tries to go back to college, yeah, if the NFL doesn't work out for you. These coaches aren't going to respect you. The organizations aren't going to respect you.
1: The only thing that they respect is guys who want to compete.
0: Yep.
1: At the highest level and at the highest energy, right? Like, and to turn around and go, well, I couldn't cut it here. Let me go back and compete against lesser competition. For what reason? And again, the problem is that I don't have a problem with anybody going to chase monetary reward. Right. We all, mm-hmm, to a certain extent, do that. We all want to get a raise at our job. We all look for a side hustle. We all figure out a way to put a little extra coin in our pocket. There's nothing wrong with that. But in the meritocracy that the NFL is, the idea that you are foregoing the highest level of competition and the chance of the biggest payday to go back to a place just for the money only, you're not going to sell it to an NFL head coach. When you walk into his office, you know, can you cut me now? Because I'd love to go back to college and try and get better against lesser competition. Like, it never makes sense to a coach to hear that. So the only reason you're doing it is because you're going to get paid more there than you would on an NFL practice squad or even, you know, in CFL or Arena League or whatever it may be. I mean, I think coaches respect a heck of a lot more if you go to the CFL or you

0: play in the Arena League and grind it for next to pennies, comparatively speaking, and then work your way back to the NFL.
1: Well, but and also with these practice squads, you know, I mean, they're a lot bigger than they used to be. They get paid more than they used to. And, oh, by the way, you can be called up to the active roster up to 3 times in an NFL season and then also get a little bit of a bump in pay for that, for being on the active roster. So being able to compete against, you know, all other people who are pros on a practice squad, try to catch on with a team by grinding. I mean, there have been plenty of examples of players who have sat on a practice squad for a season, who then catch on the next year and then go on to have solid NFL careers because that's the way they decided to try to get themselves better. And going back to college isn't about getting better. It's about trying to get paid. It's not about you can try to sell it I'm going to try to get better over there, coach, so I can come back here one day. No, that's not how that works. If you wanted to get better, you'd practice every single day up here with us on our practice squad, where every single person's a pro.
0: Right, and you're doing it against the best competition. I mean, mm-hmm. and the reason coaches put you on a practice squad is because they see a future in this league for you. If they didn't, they would just cut you. And so the idea that you would be giving up an opportunity to land on a practice squad, no, by the way, guess what? You could be picked off any practice squad to go to any team at any time. So there's 31 other clubs that are still evaluating you and what you put forth on tape and everything else. So, I mean, there is value in trying to stay in the NFL as opposed to going back to college. The only reason to go back to college is for the monetary benefit.
1: Yeah, whatever they're going to give you at. And a lot of these places, by the way, it's starting to dry up out there. If you are an NFL player who is thinking, oh, if this you know, NFL training camp thing doesn't work out for me, I'll just go back to college. Looks like the opportunities are becoming smaller and smaller because in college football, more and more conferences joining the Big Ten and SEC and keeping pro players out of the sport. But all the attention continues to swirl around Lane Kiffin and LSU. We explain it all next. Along with Mark Zito, I'm Gabe Nigel. In for Amber and Ian on ESPN Radio and the ESPN app.
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0: with Mark Zeno in for Amber and Ian tonight here on ESPN Radio, the ESPN app, Sirius XM Channel 80, where for the first time in maybe ever in college athletics, common sense is finally starting able to prevail. Because for the last handful of years, you know, the NCAA has been sued into oblivion. And all of their rules have been challenged, and they never actually get to defend their rules in court, because by the time these athletes play their season, they just drop their lawsuit, and we never ever get any sort of resolution. And which is what they were, some of these athletes were banking on happening once again when they tried to sue their way back for a fifth year of eligibility so they could play college athletics this season. Well, the conferences, turns out, have some power in this whole thing, and they decided we can actually decide who plays and who doesn't play. It started with the Big Ten. The SEC following suit as the presidents voted today to confirm penalties in the legislation involving banning NFL players. It ended up being a 15-0 vote. The initial vote was 16-0 on Tuesday. Then LSU, shockingly, the center of this controversy in the SEC, decided to abstain from the voting. But here are the SEC punishments. If you decide to put one of these players on your roster and play them, there's a half-season suspension for head coaches. SEC voting privileges are revoked on business matters for the school in violation of the rule. 50% of that sport's annual operating budget is the fine if you do this. And the league retains the right to levy other penalties by Greg Sankey and or SEC presidents and chancellors if necessary. So the SEC not messing around. Big 12 putting out a statement as well within the last couple of hours saying they're not going to be accepting them. Now, this ban on pro athletes only extends if you leave the university to become pro. So these players from Europe who may have some professional experience, who then come, it's more of a college basketball thing, they're still going to be eligible to play. This is if you leave the university to try and pursue professional endeavors, you are not going to be allowed to come back. Right. And this seems like, it just doesn't seem like it. This is the right things, you know, and it feels like for the first time, all these chancellors and presidents and ADs are finally letting common sense run the day for college athletics.
1: Well, there's some good and some bad here overall, right? Like you said, and I agree wholeheartedly, the common sense won out, which it was supposed to. The conferences got together, rickety split, as they say, and made a quick decision. By the way, shots fired here. WNBA, you could learn how quickly to make a decision on anything and just put something out and then move forward. And everybody moves on. But, you know, the other issue for me here with this is it's great that the conferences all decided this, but it's bad that the NCAA didn't have anything involved in this whatsoever. Once again, reaffirming the NCAA's futility and lack of power and anything having to do with collegiate sports anymore, right? Because the conferences decided they were going to do this. And each conference, oh, by the way, did not follow the same exact rules. They're all basically saying the same thing. Once you go pro, you can't come back. Right. But each conference has its own little nuance to how they want this to be handled and everything else. Once again, more alluding to the biggest problem, particularly in college football, that nobody's on the same page about anything when it comes to running the sport. And everybody is a self-interest and survivalist and self-preservation, we're going to do what's best for us kind of mentality. So I think all that stuff underlies the common sense that ruled out or that won the day, I should say. But I think in general, you know, when you see that the schools are wise for doing this, it at least starts to tell you that at some point in time, maybe we can get some guardrails in general. Now, maybe we can get some guardrails on the transfer portal and NIL and everything else. Maybe we can get all that start to be worked out. I doubt it, but, you know.
0: Well, that's because they don't want to, Zeno.
1: Right.
0: That's because they don't want to. What this proves is how when properly motivated, how quickly these conferences can get something done when they actually want to. So these coaches that continue to wring their hands, whether it's at SEC media days or Big Ten media days of, oh, man, I don't know how this money's going to be sustainable. Well, nobody's putting any guardrails in place, and you keep spending the money. So you kind of feel like the boy who's crying wolf there if you're anybody in college athletics saying the money's getting out of hand because you're not doing anything to stop it. And you just showed that if you're properly motivated, you can step up to the plate and come up with some pretty quick rules to put an end to something.
1: Yeah, and I think this actually serves the better interest of the sport altogether. But I also just wonder, as all these conferences decide their own set of rules, you know, none of them worked together. It would have been great if they all would have came together.
0: Yes.
1: Conference commissioners would have taken another 24 hours and said, okay, this is what we want to do. This is, and at least the big four conferences turn around and said, okay, we're good, right? And this is what we're all going to do across the board for everybody and be on the same page with it. I mean, generally they are, but they all came to their own independent conclusion that this is better for our sport. I just wish there was some semblance of we all want to operate off the same playbook.
0: Yeah, but they don't because they can't agree on anything. The Big Ten and SEC have tried to come to different agreements on different things like, oh, we should expand the playoff. How many should we have? How many buys should, or how many teams should be guaranteed spots? Well, we shouldn't guarantee spots. And yeah, nobody's going to be able to agree to anything when it comes to college athletics, but at least they're pretty much in lockstep when it comes to this. But of course, this all started because Lane Kiffin is the one who initially was going to sign a player who was on an NFL roster to his team to play for LSU this fall. Lane was on the Pat McAfee show, and he talked about being viewed as the villain in college football.
2: Yeah, I don't worry too much about that. I think as you talk about villains, sometimes the difference between the hero and the villain isn't very far apart, and it changes very often. I see your wrestling stuff there, so you know, referred to Hulk Hogan before.
3: Hell yeah,
2: he's
3: brother.
2: A villain, then a hero, then a villain, then a hero again, and then a villain. So, you know, it happens sometimes. And, you know, when you're trying to do things at the highest level, a lot of times people want you to apologize for what you're doing when you're chasing greatness. And that's what we do here as a program. That's how we run it. And our players know that. And I think our fans and administration, wherever you've been, they love it when you're there. And so they understand that you're doing the best for their program at the time so that they can win and they can have everything that they want and they're wanting to have on Saturdays.
0: Is Lane Kiffin the villain, or is he miscast as he tried to paint it there on the Pat McAfee show earlier today?
1: By the way, how magnanimous of him. Thank you for stepping up, Lane, to take the role of the villain so nobody else had to do it. Look, I think he's an easy target. I don't know if he's the villain, but I would agree that he becomes an easier target for people, even when he doesn't necessarily need to be. I think that, you know, Lane, like everybody else, and Lane is just more open about it. He's not trying to hide it anywhere near as much the way other guys are. Lane tells you exactly what he thinks and exactly where he wants to go, and the reason why, the guy wants to win, right? They'll love him down at LSU. They'll look at him. Good for him. That's the way to do it. You keep pushing the boundaries, Lane. As long as it gets us a title, we don't care. And generally, that's been accepted in college football, college sports in general, but college football, Michigan, they towed the line. You know, a lot of teams have towed the line to get to the next level or take the next step and win a national title. That's kind of what college athletics has always been about, one way or another, is pushing the envelope. I even from the beginning when he left Ole Miss, I always thought he was unnecessarily painted as the bad guy. Lane operated within the confines of the system, which was all about self-promotion and financial gain. That's what college football has turned into. And this is exactly why players are trying to come back. It's about self-promotion and financial gain. This is better for me. I make more money. That's what I'm going to do. Who cares what anybody thinks? So the idea we're going to just slap the label on him because he's an easy and open and convenient target, I don't buy it.
0: Well, but the thing is, he wants to win, but he wants to win, like, his way. Because he had the opportunity to potentially win at Ole Miss. He decided to leave that opportunity on the table because he wanted to try to win at LSU instead. And that was his decision, right? He was right to make it, but it's easy for me to point at Lane because then so many other coaches are out there hand-wringing, talking about the transfer portal and the money's out of control and all these. You got people within your own ranks, coaches, that are doing the things that you're complaining about. And then, well, why do you think the players would want to do that? Well, because all the coaches are doing it too.
1: Yeah.
0: So
1: it's a self-licking ice cream cone from that standpoint. Like, everybody's involved in this whole thing. And as long as you're part of the system, you know, you're going to get fed here. If Lane is the bad guy, then that denotes there's the good guy. And because everybody else isn't doing it the way Lane is, doesn't mean everybody else is the good guy. They're just not doing it as openly and brandishly as Lane is, right?
0: I didn't think about it that way, Zeno. If he's the bad guy, who's the good guy?
1: Right. Because not everybody else in college football is the good guy.
0: Exactly.
1: So stop it. Like, you're not going to sit here and convince me that everybody else is on the up and up and Lane is the only one on the take here. Like, stop. Come on.
0: But he's just,
1: we've all been around the block enough to know what's going on behind closed doors in college sports.
0: He's just more open about it. He's just a little more brash about it.
1: Yeah.
0: From NCAA, we head to the NFL. 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
14: by Tommy Edman. The Royals on a 9-game winning streak trail the Blue Jays 3-0, top of the fifth inning. Chicago scored a run on a fielding error by Brandon Nimmo, the other on a Brenton Doyle RBI single. White Sox leading the Rangers 2-0, bottom of the second inning. Kyle Schwarber hit a 425-foot blast to right center, his major league leading 40th home run of the season. That capped off a 4-run top of the second. Phillies rolled by the Mariners 6-0. Padres blanked the Pirates 3-zip. Jackson Merrill 2 hits, an RBI, and a run scored. Eduardo Rodriguez struck out 9 in 7 shutout innings. He won his 4th straight start. Diamondbacks defeated the Cubs 2-zip. Rays shut down the Tigers 3-0. Johnny DeLuca drove in a run. He scored another. Tampa Bay currently up 4 on the Yankees in the AL East. Big 12 athletic directors have unanimously agreed to ban professionals from returning to Big 12 schools in all sports. This follows in line with similar concepts announced yesterday by the Big 10 and SEC. ACC is waiting to have its policy formalized. Buccaneers first round pick, pass rusher Reuben Bain Jr. will be available for the season opener at Cincinnati, according to coach Todd Bowles. Baines Jr. is dealing with an AC sprain.
15: It's Michelle Smallman, and coming up Thursday, we wrap up our 2 days with the Patriots. Was last year's Super Bowl appearance a sign of things to come for them, or just a one-year wonder? 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
18: This is Tim McManus covering the Eagles. The 2026 season is all about Jalen Hurts and the new system being installed by offensive coordinator Sean Mannion. From what we've seen this summer, it's a lot of under center, play action, throws over the middle, elements that Hurts has not majored in to this point in his NFL career. It's going to push him out of his comfort zone. And the big question is, can he adapt to this new style of play? If he does, the Eagles could be looking like Super Bowl contenders once again.
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0: Hello, I'm Gabe Neitzel. 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To help us break it down, we welcome in John Marks, who is the host of Marks and Salchunas on 97.5 The Fanatic in Philadelphia. John, thank you so much for the time. We appreciate you jumping on. And as we just heard there, it's all about the offense. It's like an every other year type of thing where have a good offensive coordinator, he leaves to become a head coach, then have a bad offensive coordinator that you have to fire. So now this could be a potential good offensive coordinator hire in Sean Mannion. How has the transition been going so far for the Eagles this training camp?
19: Hey guys, they don't play games, they play the joint practices. So I don't think we're really going to know until the games start. Jalen Hurts, it's crazy. We track training camp interceptions in Philadelphia. We're completely out of our mind. So apparently he has 13 training camp interceptions. And the last 4 years combined, he's only had 15 combined in 4 years. And this year he's got 13. It's crazy that we're charting what he does in training camp, but that's kind of where we are with the Eagles offense and Jalen Hurts. I mean, I don't know. I think we'd be naive to think that maybe there isn't a little bit of struggles offensively early in the season. It's a new offense. It's not something they've ever done anything close to before. They lost A.J. Brown. Their offensive line is kind of banged up again. So I think it's going to be a work in progress with the offense, but the reality is they have a really, really good defense, and that's probably what's going to have to carry them early in the season.
1: John, I mean, you look at the running game for this team. We know what Saquon did 2 years ago with the 2,000 yards, and obviously there's always a drop-off the year after. What's the expectation for him, and how much do they want to try to pivot back to a run-first type mentality?
19: Oh, they want to for sure. They know that Jalen Hurts is at his best when he's probably throwing 30 times a game. So they want to, and they've always wanted to. They've always wanted to run the football. They're at their best when their offensive line is great and their defensive line is great. That's how they want to win. And 2024, when they won the Super Bowl, they did it with Saquon Barkley running for 2,000 yards. The tush push was a big part of their offense. And Jalen made plays and got drives when he needed to and played great in the Super Bowl. But the bread and butter of this Eagles team is running the football. If they can't run the football, and they become predictable, and Jalen Hurts is throwing the ball 35, 40 times a game, that is a formula for losing. And they will not be a Super Bowl team if they can't run the ball this year, for sure.
0: John Marks, host of Marks and Saltunas on 97.5 The Fanatic in Philadelphia, breaking down the Eagles for us here on Amber and Ian, ESPN Radio, and the ESPN app. No more A.J. Brown. He's traded away, so that at least that part of the drama for the Eagles is gone. How have the wide receivers looked and some of the guys they've brought in to try to help replace what they lost in the former All-Pro?
19: Yeah, you know, it seems like if you think about the Green Bay Packers and the Eagles' new offensive coordinator, Sean Mannion, just came from the Packers. It's like, Christian Watson's their best receiver, but he can never stay healthy. And then there was a bunch of other receivers, and you couldn't figure out who was the best and who was the second and who was the third. So once you have Devontae Smith, then it's kind of like that with the Packers. You have guys with potential. You have Elijah Moore, who was a second-round draft pick a number of years ago. You have the first-round draft pick, Mekhi Lemon, who is a rookie, and he struggled with some hamstring injuries early in camp. You have Hollywood Brown, who's been around the block. You have Dontavian Wicks, who they traded from Green Bay. He seems like he's going to be slotted in as the number two wide receiver right now. So I think you have Devontae, and then you have everybody else. And it might be, like, if you play fantasy football, I don't know what wide receiver you can count on every week other than Devontae Smith. Because it may be like a week-by-week thing before they kind of figure out what their rotation is going to be.
1: How important is it for the Eagles to get off to a fast start? They have a fairly light schedule the first, call it 6 or 7 weeks. You know, until you get to like this, the Giants. But I mean, you know, if they struggle at the outset, we saw what happened when they went 2-2 the year they won the Super Bowl. But you know, nonetheless, it fans turn quickly in Philly.
19: Yeah, no, you could get a first half opening week, and people will go crazy without a doubt. Yeah, I mean, it's a good point as far as the mental aspect of the Eagles. Of course, starting off strong would help them. But the reality is that with Nick Sirianni, he's like Captain Chaos as a coach. I don't know why it works for the Eagles that they constantly have chaos. Sirianni's yelling at fans. He's yelling at his own fans. But the guys love him. The guys play for him. Jalen Hurts, I mean, you guys know this. You do this for a living. Nationally, Jalen Hurts is a talking point. You have guys that don't think he's very good. You have Jalen Hurts defenders. It's like that in Philly as well. You think a guy that was to 2 Super Bowls in 4 years and was a Super Bowl MVP and outplayed Pat Mahomes in both Super Bowls, you would think that there would be some respect towards Jalen Hurts. And he takes it, man. He does. He never speaks out about it. He never whines, or he never fights with people on social media. It's like he thrives when people are against him. And it's kind of like the MO of this team. So I don't know why it works. It works. I think they can start 2-2 and still win a Super Bowl. It's just, honestly, how good can Jalen Hurts be as a throwing quarterback? How much can he evolve as a quarterback this year? That's what's going to determine whether they win or lose.
0: John Marks is the host of Marks and Saltunas on 97.5 The Fanatic in Philadelphia, joining us on Amber and Ian on ESPN Radio. So the offense that is coming in, it's a popular one across the league. Obviously, there'll be different variations, but it's the Sean McVay, LaFleur, Shanahan, all these different guys that have run this. That's where Mannion is bringing this in. If Jalen Hurts is able to play well in this offense, do you think that will finally start to silence a lot of the doubters that exist from on that side from Jalen Hurts?
19: No, I don't. Honestly, dude, I don't know. I don't know what else he can do. And believe me, I get it, right? And I'm not telling you that we have on our station in my show we have Club Hurts guys, so people that are devout defenders of Jalen Hurts. And then there's me. I'm objective Club Hurts. Because I see what the people that complain about Jalen Hurts. He'll be a Super Bowl MVP and look like the best player that you've ever seen. And then there'll be a stretch for 5 weeks over the regular season where he doesn't look like a starting quarterback. Eli Manning's the weirdest NFL quarterback in the career I've ever seen. Jalen Hurts isn't that far behind. He's got the winning intangible, but I don't know how he does it sometimes, but he does it. And I don't know what stops it. Does 2 Super Bowl wins stop it? I don't know if it does, but he's a very unique quarterback, and it's a very unique situation here in Philly.
1: John, what is the, in your opinion, the measuring stick this year for success versus disappointment? I mean, Super Bowl, playoff exit, now what's next? Do they have to win the division again? Do they have to win at least one playoff game? I mean, obviously, with no contact, it's hard to actually understand what that is. Yeah. But where would you set sort of the barometer as we start the season of what you would say is a bare minimum the Eagles need to accomplish this year?
19: Yeah, the floor has to be the NFC Championship game. Wow. Like last year fans were pissed, and you can't win a Super Bowl every year. You can't. It's impossible. And we want them to. We want them to win every year, but the reality is it's really hard to win two in a row. They were so banged up on the offensive line last year. Saquon wasn't himself. The offensive coordinator was a disaster. And they still won 11 games and won the division, right? So, I mean, I don't see any scenario where the fans and the media are going to be like, oh, yeah, that was a good year. They won the NFC East and they won a playoff game. No, it's like, I don't think they're the favorites. The Rams this year, for me, they look like the team that's going to do it. But no, if you lose in the divisional round again, or you lose in the divisional round, people are not going to be happy. NFC Championship game or bust is probably really what it is.
1: John, before we let you get out of here, John Kincaid's back in my neck of the woods in Atlanta. I'll tell him you said hello. You can tell me you don't miss him. It's okay.
19: Well, I mean, listen, just go on social media. Mark, I know you from doing Atlanta radio. Go on social media, you feel like John never left, so don't worry.
1: He's everywhere, baby.
19: He's everywhere. Thanks, guys.
0: John, always appreciate the time. Best of luck dealing with the Eagles drama in 2026.
1: Yeah.
19: Oh, I love it. Thanks, guys. Appreciate it.
0: John Marks, host of Marks and Saltunas on 97.5 The Fanatic in Philly. ESPN Fantasy Football.
1: I just had one more Eagles thought for you before you get to this read. Hold on.
0: Okay. Yeah.
1: Doesn't it seem weird to you for the first time, like, do the Eagles have more drama than the Cowboys at this point?
0: Yes.
1: Yeah.
0: It's been really weird for the Cowboys. Like, we've been waiting for it. It was the perfect storm for them to have drama, and George Pickens just went, "Nah, I'll play on the franchise tag. No problem."
1: Like, it's just we're in this weird spot in the NFC East. I don't feel like we've been in a while. Like, it feels as up for grabs as ever. Now, I don't know what Washington and the Giants are going to be. I think there's more questions than answers for both of those teams right now, and it feels like a two-horse race, but the reality of the fact that, would it shock you if Jaden Daniels balled out again and the Commanders won the East? No, it wouldn't surprise anybody, right? I mean,
0: no.
1: All these teams could take a huge step forward and a huge step back at the same time.
0: Yeah, yes, you're 100% correct. And I wouldn't expect the Giants to win the division.
1: Yeah, but I mean, if they snuck in as the last wild card, would it shock you?
0: No,
1: I don't think it would shock you.
0: Because they've got
1: Harbaugh at the helm.
0: They've got a young, fun core. They've got a defensive line that can get after the quarterback. And a head coach who knows how to get to the playoffs.
1: Yep.
0: Yeah, so that wouldn't shock me at all if any of these teams ultimately end up being playoff teams in the East. ESPN Fantasy Football is now the official game of the NFL. Download the ESPN Fantasy app or go to ESPN.com/fantasy to get started today. Zeno brought up to Atlanta. So let's go ahead and talk about Atlanta. We have to make sense of that quarterback situation. If you want to talk about drama, some could exist there. Is Tua even going to be a part of this decision? We dive into all that. Coming up next, it's Amber and Ian on ESPN Radio and the ESPN app.
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0: 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Michael Penix Jr. not going to be playing in the preseason finale coming up on Friday night against the Dolphins. That coming from the head coach, Kevin Stefanski. So that means Tua is going to start. Cooper Rush, Jack Strand set to come in after that. Stefanski's also noted that there's been no decision made on the week one starter, which I would think would be difficult to do, seeing as how Penix has practiced, what, three or four times at this point? Zeno, you are down in Atlanta. This seems like a mess, which kind of felt like it was going to be the second they brought in Tua. Is this a competition? Is it not a competition? Well, maybe Penix won't be ready. Well, now it looks like he's going to be ready and going to be healthy. How is Stefanski going to sort this whole thing out in terms of who's going to start week number one?
1: Well, it looks like a mess because it's been handled like a mess. And that's part of my issue with the whole thing. You know, like I always say, you don't ever manufacture a quarterback controversy if you don't have to. Like, the Vikings took care of it very quick. Kyler Murray's has started. Done. It's over. No one has questioned it ever since, at least not publicly. I mean, I know Minnesota, they may be talking differently about it, but the idea that you ended it very quickly made the decision, everybody's moved past from it. It felt like one of these things, and if you backtrack, like, you knew that Penix was not going to be ready for the start of training camp. So it wasn't really going to be a fair quarterback battle if it was between Penix and Tua, because one guy wasn't healthy. And so Kevin Stefanski told us the first and third preseason games are the most important ones. Tua got the start in the first one, looked awful. Not only that, he looked awful in the game, he looked awful in the joint practices against the Colts. He's looked awful all around. And so we've all been wondering. Then Penix finally gets cleared, okay? And it was like, okay, maybe he'll play in he doesn't play in the second preseason game. And now he's definitively not playing in what Stefanski has said is one of the more important games to play in. He's not playing in that one either. I felt like this was always Tua's job to lose. And a lot of us felt that way. Yeah, he came here as the veteran guy, feeling like this was the best chance for him to get a starting job, and it felt like it was his to lose. Gabe, he lost it. I mean, he's flat out lost the job, or at least any grip that he had on it, to make it more of an open thing. And now it's like, well, if it's a competition, how are you going to evaluate Penix if he's not going to play in any preseason games against the guy who has? Now, you can look at practice and use all the hours of film and everything else. I think all that's valid and fair. But you're in this situation right now where it's like, Does it make a whole bunch of sense to name Penix the starter when he hasn't taken a snap in anger that matters in, you know, a preseason game? If that matters to coaches, some it does, some it doesn't. I just look at this whole thing, and I've sort of changed my tune a little bit here, and I'm going to throw something at you that may be a world of kind of, you know, unexpected. Furthermore, to complicate the issue, Jack Strand has looked like the next coming of Josh Allen, so to speak, you know, in the way that he's played. Now, again, D2 guy, third, fourth string. I never really thought he was in the conversation to be a starter, but everybody's taking notice of Jack Strand and what he's done. And at 6'4", 6'5", 240, that's an intimidating force to have at quarterback, as we've seen. So if we push Strand aside for a moment here and we boil it down to Penix and Tua, it's like at this point, Tua's going to get the start on Friday, and maybe it's Tua playing for his spot on the roster, not the starting spot. At this point, I believe Michael Penix is going to be named the starter. And it's not that I never had one preference over the other. I just assumed it was going to be Tua because the numbers backed him up. He had the high ceiling that we've seen. Everything felt like it was in his favor. But he's been so bad at this point that objectively, to name him the starter after all this, if you name him the starter now, it's like, well, why didn't you just do that from the beginning? What have you seen from Penix that overwhelmed you that said, or underwhelmed you that said he's not ready or he's not the guy? And the fact that he's been cleared at this point, it feels like Tua lost his grip on the job and he's playing for a spot on the roster. Gabe, his salary this year is $1.2 million. If they cut him, it's 0.4% of their cap.
0: Dead
1: money means nothing. It literally means nothing. And objectively, if we're talking about backups here, and I hate backup quarterback discussions, but what is the real difference between Tua, Cooper Rush, or Jack Strand? I don't know that there is a real definitive difference between any of them. The way Tua has played in this camp, I don't feel like there's any difference. It's ride or die with Penix at this point in time, and Tua might not even be on this roster in a week.
0: Man, that is... I wish I could say that's super surprising, but the way it kind of ended in Miami for Tua and the fact that they were willing to walk away and eat all of that dead money this year and next by making that post June 1, and they are eating a ton of money. You want to talk about eating salary cap.
1: Yeah.
0: That's what the Dolphins are doing this year, and they're trying to figure out a way to, okay, maybe there's a couple pieces we can figure out that are going to be a part of the future because it's tough for them to really have a super competitive roster with the amount of money they're eating for Tua. And if a team's willing to do that, like, don't you have to be a little bit, okay, maybe we don't want to name this guy our starting quarterback,
1: but I guess
0: the Falcons just scooped him right up, went, oh, yeah, this guy's going to be great for us. And I don't know what that did for Penix at the time either, because, well, now you have a new head coach. Is he your quarterback of the future? Here's the problem, Zeno. None of this answers any of the questions of, okay, do you have your guy
1: right
0: for the franchise going forward?
1: I mean, and the other part of this is that what they've handled so weird is Michael Penix's timeline. Like, you don't have to be a doctor or medical expert to understand the timeline for an ACL, because we've seen so many of these over the years that we all kind of get what it is. Patrick Mahomes and Daniel Jones both had their ACLs torn after, and they were both cleared before. Now, granted, neither one of those guys have played a bunch in the preseason. In fact, Mahomes hasn't played any preseason games. You know, that's individual to what the guys want, so it's not out of the realm of possibility for Penix to get the job. But again, the fact that the Falcons have told us repeatedly throughout the preseason, well, we don't know when he's going to be cleared. We have no clue. Michael Penix was asked when his next doctor's appointment was. At one point, he said, I don't know. How do you not know? I had surgery a month ago. I know when my next doctor appointment is. Like, these are things that you know and are pretty, you know, routine for the most part. And then when you get the answer from Kevin Stefanski today, I want you to hear this soundbite. When he was asked when he'll name his starter, listen to the response from Kevin Stefanski.
6: Whenever they tell me I have to. When that depth chart has to be... I'm not honestly not trying to be coy. Just we'll focus on what's available to us, what information's available to us. Obviously, this has been something that, you know, we need to work through as people come back off of injury. I mean, Tua was injured to start camp, and then Mike's been injured, you know, and not doing the 11-on-11. So you just, every day, you're just trying to make decisions based on who's available to you. The good news is, very, very happy with our guys and the progress they've all made.
1: But what information are you waiting for? You have all the information. You're the group of people that has every ounce of information that no one else does. What information are you waiting for on a daily basis? I mean, it just, you know, that sort of response doesn't make any sense. The messaging has been awful throughout the entire preseason about Michael Penix's health. And again, if he's healthy, why are you not acting like he's healthy and playing him like he's healthy? So, again, my gut feeling is at this point, Penix is the starter, and I don't know if Tua is going to be on the roster. And I'll add one more thing real quick, and I have not spoken to Tua about this. No one's ever asked him about it. Just a kind of viewpoint from my own eyes, right? I don't know if he's – Tua doesn't feel like he's in love with football at the moment. Like, he's got a bunch – it's the happy feet. It's the poor decision-making. It's the dropping of the snaps and things. It just doesn't look like this is a guy who has that competitive fire in him right now to want to go out and win a job and play football.
0: And, I mean, with the number of injuries, especially head injuries, big hits that this guy has taken
1: over. He's got $90 million coming to him still.
0: Mm-hmm. And as far as, there are two spots right now that have not named starting quarterbacks. The Raiders, who seemingly have a plan that, okay, it's going to be Kirk, and they just haven't named one. And then the Falcons, who, after listening to that Stefanski audio that you just played, Zeno, it doesn't seem like they have a plan. That didn't seem like somebody who was in control of the situation when it comes to quarterbacks. We play a little, would you be shocked if? It's next, Amber and Ian, ESPN Radio.
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0: setup.
1: I'm Christine Lisi. The Dodgers and Braves series continues as the pair of National League division leaders face off tonight again in Atlanta. Greg Baldwin's two-run double has given the Braves a 4-3 lead on L.A., bottom five. Marlins with a 2-0 lead, top of the eighth, on a Red Sox team that has won five straight games. Yankees leading the Astros 3-2, bottom of the sixth. Two hits and a run scored for Jazz Chisholm Jr. A three-run homer for Bryce Turang. Brewers with a 7-1 lead on the Mets, bottom of the fifth inning. Blue Jays lead the Royals 3-0, top of the seventh. Nathan Lucas's three-run blast has accounted for the game's only scoring. A game-tying three-run blast for Jock Peterson. Rangers and White Sox knotted up at two, bottom of the third inning. The Orioles, 7 runs on 7 hits. They are up 7-1 on the Cardinals, top of the fourth from St. Louis. Kyle Schwarber belted his major league leading 40th home run of the season in the Phillies' 6-0 victory over the Mariners. Diamondbacks shut out the Cubs 2-0. Chicago, which owns the top NL wildcard spot, has dropped 5 of its last 7 games. Rays beat the Tigers 3-0, 6 scoreless for Freddie Peralta. Jackson Merrill, 2 hits, an RBI, and a run scored. Padres with a 3-0 win over the Pirates. Marlins, Dodgers two-way star Shohei Ohtani will throw another bullpen session on Friday night. If all goes well, Ohtani could start Sunday's series finale in Detroit. He hasn't pitched since July 3rd due to a left knee issue. If he does start on Sunday, he'll be lined up for 5 starts before the postseason begins. NFL Buccaneers rookie pass rusher Reuben Bain Jr. dealing with an AC sprain will be available for the regular season opener.
2: 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It's on Sportsmanlike, 6 a.m. Eastern, right here on ESPN Radio, ESPN 2, and ESPN U.
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5: What would you do in this scenario? 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
7: No Amber, no Ian tonight. I'm Gabe Nigel along with Mark Zeno in on Amber and Ian, ESPN Radio, ESPN App, SiriusXM Channel 80. 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We're getting closer and closer, Zeno. We only have to sit through one more week of pretend football. Before then, we're just on the precipice of actual real football. But there's still some questions that need to be answered. So we're going to play a little game here on Amber and Ian called Would You Be Shocked If?
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11: Good evening, everybody. We are almost there, guys. Football is almost here. 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
7: Not JV football.
11: Not JV football. Let's get at it. So we start in Minnesota. We know that Kyler Murray is going to be the starting quarterback. What we do not know is who his backup will be. Presumably, it was going to be J.J. McCarthy. But now it appears there's going to be a battle between him and Carson Wentz. Vikings coach Kevin O'Connell spoke today about McCarthy and the reps he'll be getting in their final preseason game.
12: I think these reps are still so important. I know

0: no, JJ, he's had a good offseason. He's had a good training camp. All the right things when it comes to JJ McCarthy, but it also seems like he's been trying to distance himself from, that wasn't me, that wasn't my guy, I didn't want that guy here, after the way things played out for JJ McCarthy as it started last season. So if Kevin O'Connell's going to continue to distance himself, I wouldn't be shocked if they completely distance themselves and try to send him to a different team.
1: Let's stay in that division, the NFC North, and the Green Bay Packers. Gabe, you might know a thing or two about them. Lots of expectations. Mike Tannenbaum, ESPN NFL front office insider, was on the Golics and talked about Jordan Love and why he'll have a big year.
2: I think the key is Christian Watson, because I think he's so explosive. You know, they signed him, they let Romeo Doubs go, and you know, last year's first-round pick, Matthew Golden, someone I'm really high on. If Tucker Kraft comes back, like, this is a team that's absolutely loaded at skill players, and given his experience, his health, and his ability, I think this is set up for a massive year for him.
1: So, Gabe, I'll start with you. Would you be shocked if the Packers failed to make it to at least the NFC Championship game?
0: No, that wouldn't be shocking, because the NFC is, especially the NFC North, it's going to be tight. And as much as I love Jordan Love and as good as I think he is, the best football player on their team is Micah Parsons. And we still do not know how many games Micah Parsons is going to miss at the beginning of the season. He continues to say that the optimistic view would be week six, which would pit him against his former team, the Dallas Cowboys. But the Packers in week five have a pretty important matchup against the Chicago Bears. That Cowboys game could be big. If Micah misses that, if he continues to linger and misses most of October, what's that defense going to look like? I agree with Mike Tannenbaum. That offense has the potential to be really good. But without Micah Parsons, the Packers are going to struggle to consistently produce some sort of pass rush. And if they lose more games than they expect with Micah out and dig themselves too deep of a hole where they can still be a playoff team but not win the division, not get home games, yeah, it wouldn't be shocking if they fall short of an NFC championship game.
3: Yeah, I mean, look, I'm high on the Packers this year. I think they win the division. I think it's time for them to take the next step. I think you're going to get to a point where, when it comes with Matt LaFleur, if they don't take that next step, you have to start to wonder if he's the guy to be able to get them to the next step. I'm not saying that he'd be on the hot seat or he'd get fired, but those questions would be fair at this point in time, that it's not enough just to get a wild card. It's not enough just to, you know, win one postseason game. You've got to start putting yourself in the top tier of the league as one of the three or four teams every year that you're looking at going, they have a legitimate shot to win a Super Bowl. So I'm high on them. I think they win the division.
1: Moving to the Cleveland Browns, who made a notable quarterback decision this week. Deshaun Watson will start the season as the number one. Again, more from Mike Tannenbaum, who this time on Unsportsmanlike asked if Todd Monken put himself on the hot seat by taking Watson as his starter.
4: If you're a Todd Monken, you want to win games and establish yourself. I'm not saying he's going to be one and done, but, like, my gosh, like, if they go 2-15, like, the way the NFL is now, like, people are going to question, is he fit to be a head coach? So, on the one hand, the long term, you say, yeah, like, can we get a top three pick? We got a lot of really good young players on this roster. Great. But on the other hand, if I'm Todd Monken, like, I need to win games. So I thought it was a little bit of a nuance when he said, hey, you know, we start on the road. I thought that gave him a little wiggle room, but I was candidly very surprised by the decision.
1: Zeno, would you be shocked if Todd Monken was one and done in Cleveland?
3: Yes. I mean, the problem when you take the job in Cleveland is that you're inheriting a mess that you're asking to get out of. And so the leash is generally very short. But they didn't bring in Todd Monken, a guy he used to coach in Baltimore, to fire him after 1 year. A guy who knows the division very well, knows how to beat the teams in the division offensively, just to can him after 1 year if things go wrong. You're finally going to survive the end of the Deshaun Watson contract and be able to open up some cap space and everything else that's going to put you in a position to be much better next year. Firing him after year one just would be a really bad move by them.
0: I would be shocked if he is one and done, because if anybody else is in Deshaun Watson's corner, it has to be Jimmy Haslam, right? Like, Jimmy Haslam might be the only one left in the Deshaun Watson corner, so if you make him the starter, it's fine. But also, as much as I am too baffled by the decision for Deshaun Watson, because Deshaun Watson's not your future quarterback, I'm 99% sure that Shedeur Sanders isn't either, but there's a 1% chance that he might be, so why not see if he can be? But I digress. The point is, whoever you're putting out there at quarterback for the Cleveland Browns this

0: year isn't going to win you a lot of games. I don't think there's that big of a difference between Shadur or Deshaun Watson in terms of the final record for the Cleveland Browns. So yeah, if they go 2-15, then they were going to go 2-15, and I don't think that's Todd Monken's fault, and I think the Browns realize it's not Todd Monken's fault. Yes, they want to win games because they're an NFL franchise. But if they really wanted to win games, they don't trade away Myles Garrett. They know that this thing's more about the future. It's why they wanted picks and Jared Verse in return for Myles Garrett. So they know it's more than just this year. Then, I mean, the only way, I guess, if he loses his job, is he's one and done, is if they go 0-17. That's about the only way, and I don't think that's going to ultimately happen. They'll probably win two or three games, and he'll be back next year.
1: By the way, and even if the win total's that low, and I don't know that it will be, just because there's still a lot of talent on that roster overall, how you lose matters. Mm-hmm. If you're competitive in games, if you're not embarrassing yourself, if you're not getting your doors blown off on a routine basis, then everything is fine. Because theoretically, Gabe, every team in the NFL is just two or three players away from being a playoff team slash, you know, quasi Super Bowl contender, right? Even the worst teams, you give them three of the right players, particularly the quarterback position, everything has a different outlook. So as long as they don't get embarrassed week to week and they don't look like hot garbage, then I think Monken's going to be fine, regardless of the number of wins.
0: We go from one team in the AFC North to another. We continue our 2 days with the Cincinnati Bengals. Coming up next, Amber and Ian on ESPN Radio.
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14: 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The Cincinnati Bengals.
16: This is Ben Baby covering the Cincinnati Bengals, and the storyline doesn't get any bigger than this. Can Cincinnati make the most of a make-or-break season? Because quarterback Joe Burrow made it very clear. This has to be the year the Bengals are Super Bowl contenders again. The last time that happened was in 2022 when Cincinnati lost in the AFC Championship game. Since then, Cincinnati has missed the playoffs in each of the last three seasons, and this offseason, the front office did everything they could to fix that. They went out and made a ton of moves, including trading for Pro Bowl defensive tackle Dexter Lawrence. Cincinnati feels like it has the roster to go and make a deep run. And if that doesn't happen, this franchise could be headed in a lot of different directions next offseason.
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0: 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But no Amber, no Ian tonight. I'm Gabe Neitzel along with Mark Zeno and our ESPN Radio Two-A-Days. Take us to Cincinnati, where we talk with Tony Pike, host of Cincy 360 on ESPN 1530. Tony, thank you so much for the time. Let's go ahead and start with Joe Burrow, because he has been very vocal, whether it was back during the offseason minicamps and OTAs, saying, hey, this team actually reminds me of 2019 and at LSU, and has made the very strong comments during training camp of, yeah, this has to be a really good, this has to be the year. It's a do or die type thing. So I've heard a lot of that from Joe Burrow. Do his teammates feel the same way that Joe does, and are they feeling the urgency that he is preaching?
17: It feels like it. It feels like we're coming off in Cincinnati the most intense training camp that they've had in the Zach Taylor era. From players and the amount of 11-on-11s and reps that they got ones versus ones, this team has been all in. The urgency has been apparent. Go back to everything that Joe Burrow's asked for. When you think of the urgency, he wanted Ja'Marr Chase and T. Higgins, obviously wanted a better defense. This organization has delivered on everything that Joe Burrow has put out there, and I think that's Joe Burrow's message now with the urgency of, look, they've done everything that they needed for us to have a chance, and he wants the players to understand that, and it looks like they have a good understanding of it.
1: Tony, I'm not going to be nice here, but I think the biggest hindrance to the Cincinnati Bengals accomplishing anything is Zach Taylor. I thought he should have been let go years ago. I think he's proven himself to be an unprepared coach more often than not, and he is the guy that's holding things back. Am I wrong, and how long is the leash for Zach Taylor?
17: You know, I think when you look at the leash, I think this team with Joe Burrow's health, if he's playing 17 games, I think they're expected to get to the double-digit wins, and I think they're expected to compete in the AFC. And I feel like anything short of that, and it would get potentially a little bit uncomfortable. But to Zach's credit, the culture since he's been here as the head coach, I think there could be the play-calling conversation, but as the head coach, the culture has changed completely, and a lot of the newcomers to this Cincinnati Bengals roster throughout training camp on the defensive side of the ball have pointed out the leadership qualities of Zach Taylor. So he is getting it right at some point right now with the roster and with the urgency that, again, Joe Burrow talked about, Zach Taylor talked about on the first day of camp, wrote 6-11 on the board to set the tone that last year was clearly not good enough.
0: Tony Pike, host of Cincy 360 on ESPN 1530, joining us on Amber and Ian on ESPN Radio. Dexter Lawrence, great addition, should make the defense better. But just how better can this defense be for Cincinnati?
17: you know, I went into training camp and I didn't expect to see the Dexter Lawrence effect in training camp because they're just not tackling. You're not going live against a quarterback. I've been completely, completely shocked at how much you have noticed Dexter Lawrence. And it's not just him. It's now playing alongside Jonathan Allen. The linebackers should take a step forward. They went and got Brian Cook in the offseason, obviously a Super Bowl champion, Cincinnati native. He's on the back end. Boye Mafe comes in. They drafted Cassius Howe. They're a deep and versatile defense now. And Dexter Lawrence gives them the ability to change up from a four-man front to potentially a three and a five-man front. It gives Al Golden on the backside a little bit more room to get creative. They have a corner in DJ Turner, and it feels like he's taken the next step to be a number one corner in the NFL. So the Dexter Lawrence effect, I think, has seeped through the defense and changed the belief of the defense as well.
1: If things don't go the way Joe Burrow is at least aiming and get to the level that they want, do you see a world where he doesn't finish his career in Cincinnati?
17: I don't. I think he is loyal to Cincinnati. And again, I think, as I mentioned earlier, I think there's an appreciation there that this organization has went out of their way to change how they've been viewed for a lot of years. They have spent the money in free agency. They've built into the infrastructure with this roster, and they have continued to cross off the list of things that Joe Burrow has asked for. And I think there is a loyalty there, and I think there is a deep passion with Joe Burrow that he wants to win a Super Bowl championship in Cincinnati. I think he knows that this probably is the best chance he's had since he's been a Cincinnati Bengal with the continuity on this team, and I think he believes that going forward as well.
0: Talking with Tony Pike, host of Cincy 360 on ESPN 1530 here on Amber and Ian on ESPN Radio with Burrow. I mean, he was mentioned in the clip that we heard right before we brought you on the last time they were those Super Bowl contenders back in 2022. Since then, 2023, he was injured, only played 10 games, did play the full 17 and 24 and 25. Last year, he only played 8 games. Do they have a plan in place to try to do their best? It's football, injuries happen, but do they have a plan in place to try to make sure that he stays as healthy as he possibly can through 2026?
17: Yeah, they want to operate with more balance in the offense. You know, they have made a big emphasis of training camp. Eric Hall Jr. is locked in to be a big part of this team. He was out last year with an injury. They love him as a tight end. They're going to run a lot more two tight end sets, and they've mixed in a lot of under center work during training camp. That's going to do nothing but help Joe Burrow with the threat of the run, the play action pass, moving the pocket just a little bit, and maybe slowing down a little bit of those defensive ends. They've done a lot of that, and I think they want to be more of a balanced offense and not just so much in the shotgun taking those exposed shots. But again, they have an offensive line who started all 17 games last year. They brought all of them back. There's continuity and obviously I think great potential with that.
0: Tony, certainly appreciate the time and appreciate the insight to what the Bengals could look like in 2026.
17: Appreciate you guys. Thanks.
0: Tony Pike, host of Cincy 360 on ESPN 1530, joining us here on Amber and Ian on ESPN Radio. He's Mark Zeno. I'm Gabe Neitzel. And as far as the Bengals go, Zeno, where I come down is I just want to see it. I don't need to hear any more talk from Joe Burrow or Dexter, from anyone. We know how good this team can be, but I don't know if there's another player or team that have lived off a Super Bowl appearance, not even a Super Bowl win, a Super Bowl appearance from 5 years ago,
1: yep,
0: more than Joe Burrow and the Cincinnati Bengals.
1: And oh, by the way, one of the luckier playoff runs I've seen in my adult life. In three games, they literally should have lost. And let's just recount them. They got a gift call from the officials and a touchdown that should have been taken off the board on a clear and obvious penalty that didn't happen. They overcame 9 sacks and 4 missed field goals by the Titans in a game they should have lost. And then they happened to catch Patrick Mahomes playing the worst second half of his professional career to beat the Chiefs to go to the Super Bowl. So it's like, you know, I mean, I don't know that I trust this team at all. I don't think they're a playoff team. I don't think that they're going to see these amazing dividends that they're all talking about. I could be dead wrong on the Bengals, but like you, until I see it, I'm going to continue to doubt what this team is and how good that they can be. Joe Burrow is amazing. And I would also add, if it doesn't work, I do think he works his way out of Cincinnati at some point. I mean, you can't make empty sort of, let me rephrase, you can't make veiled sort of threats like this and then make them empty and not come through on them.
0: That's because I think we're on the same page here, because when I hear, oh, it's a do or die season, but
1: who was
0: Joe Burrow's not retiring.
1: Right.
0: He's not going, you know, so that to me says, oh, there could be some big changes coming. And one of those changes could be Joe Burrow going, yeah, I'm just not going to be able to get it done here. Like, I understand the loyalty thing. Look, I'm in Milwaukee. Giannis was loyal till he wasn't. Until he looked at the Bucks and went, I can't win a championship here anymore. And now Giannis is in Miami. And I don't blame him for it. We still love Giannis here in Milwaukee. I'm sure they'll still love Joe Burrow in Cincinnati. But when he's saying do or die, I guess I just hear it as, yeah, there could be some major changes if we don't do what we did back in 2021 or 2022.
1: And that's a really high bar to get to in a relatively short amount of time, considering what they've done. And the health of Joe Burrow also plays into this massively.
0: Yeah, and he has not been able to consistently stay healthy every year. ESPN Fantasy Football, now the official game of the NFL. 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Coming up next, we head down to Baton Rouge. Get the reaction to the rulings keeping from them adding former NFL players next on ESPN Radio.
18: On the Thursday edition of Unsportsmanlike with Evan Cohen, Chris Canty, and me, Michelle Smallman. 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We know Deshaun Watson is QB1, but how many wins will that translate to for Cleveland this season? 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

0: Thing. Guardians scored the go-ahead run on a Travis Bazant sack fly in the top of the ninth. They edged the Angels 4-3. Eduardo Rodriguez struck out 9 in 7 innings. Diamondbacks took care of the Cubs 2-0. Chicago's dropped 5 of its last 7 games. Padres beat the Pirates 3-0. Jackson Merrill drove in a run and scored another. 6 shutout innings for Freddy Peralta. Rays blanked the Tigers 3-0. Dodgers two-way star Shohei Ohtani will throw another bullpen session on Friday night. If all goes well, he could start Sunday's series finale in Detroit. He hasn't pitched since July 3rd due to a left knee issue. If he does start Sunday, he'll have 5 starts before the playoffs begin.
1: Hey, this is Rich Eisen. Coming up on Thursday's show, Ian Rappaport with all the latest NFL headlines, and the very talented Nick Jonas joins the fun with guest host Bobby Bones on Thursday's Rich Eisen Show on Disney Plus, the ESPN app, and ESPN Radio.
2: Are waving tight end Daquan Wright, who has an agreement in place to play for LSU if he clears waivers.
3: LSU is behind a lot of the Louisiana case. There's going to be a lot of players that are part of this group that filed in Louisiana that will probably end up playing at LSU.
4: Once you go to the NFL, to me, you're in the NFL. You don't get the opportunity to come back. And you have a limited roster limit now. So if you invited somebody back to your team, that means you're kicking somebody else off your team. 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
5: Of right now that those players who were going to go to LSU are going to be allowed to, thanks to conferences like the SEC coming up with strong statements saying, hey, once you go pro, you're not allowed to come back to the college game. It's Amber and Ian, ESPN Radio, ESPN app, Sirius XM Channel 80. I'm Gabe Neitzel along with Mark Zeno. To help us break that down, we head down to Baton Rouge and Matt Moscona from 104.5 ESPN in Baton Rouge. Matt, thank you so much for the time. We really appreciate it. I guess let's start with Lane Kiffin, because he was the one trying to get these guys to come back after the lawsuit said he was able, that they were going to be able to. How do you think Lane Kiffin's going to react to the SEC and their chancellors or president saying, no, we're not going to allow players who have gone on professionally to come back to college?
6: Yeah, guys, I think Lane Kiffin's reaction is going to be sort of a unified front from LSU leadership, which is that they are going to do whatever the court order says. If these players that were part of the temporary restraining order last week, if on Monday, they'll be in the Baton Rouge courtroom on Monday, seeking a preliminary injunction. If they receive that, they're eligible. And I think they're going to play. And if a judge rules those players ineligible or does not grant that preliminary injunction, then they won't play. So Lane Kiffin, I'm sure you guys heard, was on McAfee yesterday and made a comment about how you can't pick and choose what court orders you abide by. And he was referring to Trinidad Chambliss and Diego Pavia, who got extra eligibility after being deemed ineligible because courts ordered them eligible. And their point of view at LSU, the leadership's point of view, is if a court deems these players eligible, then they need to play.
7: Gee, how hard is it going to be to find a judge in Louisiana who's going to side with LSU, Matt? I would be floored, to say the least.
6: You know, Zeno, it's interesting, man, because, like, you think that, but, for example, Trinidad Chambliss got a state judge in Mississippi. Obviously, that ruled him eligible. But in Knox County in Tennessee, Joey Aguilar had his injunction denied. So in these cases today, I don't know if you saw, there was one in Tennessee and Ohio where a state court judge ruled against the student athlete. So I don't know that it's as cut and dried as it may seem. And especially with the unanimous vote today from the SEC commissioners, that may put more pressure on a judge to side with the league. So I understand your point of view, and you're not wrong for thinking that way. I think I and most people think that as well. But the numbers in these cases against the NCAA actually have been closer to 50-50.
7: With that said, I'm kind of curious. We were discussing earlier sort of Lane in all this. And look, I know he's an easy target to be the villain. And I think it's foolish because Lane isn't doing anything else any other college coach or program would do. Try to maximize every advantage you have to go out and try to win and win a title and win a game. But I know he's loved in LSU, but I know you're very, very objective. How do you view Lane and the way he comes through in all this?
6: He's low because he ain't lost a game yet, man. let's see that result on September 19th when they go to Oxford, and then see what people say if they lose that one. But, yeah, look, I mean, you're right. I mean, LSU fans are going to love their guy because, look, he is objective. Guys, I think regardless of what you think about Lane, and I my opinion is, and only covering him for 8 months, like I only knew Lane on the periphery like everyone else, but I've covered him now for 8 months since he's been here. I think he is objectively a great offensive mind. He is arguably the best in college football. I think he's matured a lot as a coach since we first got to know him 20 years ago with the Raiders. I think his reputation, however, is earned because everywhere he goes, problems and messes follow. And like at some point, it's like the Taylor Swift song, "I'm the Problem, It's Me." My wife's a huge Taylor Swift fan. Well, who am I kidding? So am I. Like, that's Lane, right? So the problems follow him, and he has earned that reputation. So you're right, Zeno. Like, there are 18 different state cases involving more than 150 student-athletes. This is hardly just Lane Kiffin LSU. And it's not even just college football. I mean, the case in Louisiana involves football, men's basketball, women's basketball, baseball. I mean, it is a wide-ranging deal, but Lane's the lightning rod. And again, like, that reputation is earned. So I'm not surprised that this is where this is settled with him. And if I'm being completely candid with you guys, it's really good for business.
5: Matt Moscona, 104.5 ESPN in Baton Rouge, joining us here on Amber and Ian on ESPN Radio. I'm Gabe Neitzel, along with Mark Zeno. I mean, Daquan Wright is obviously the name that's come up from Cleveland, and he had the agreement, played for Lane last year at Ole Miss. These players that may or may not have had agreements to come and may still come, depending upon, as you said, the court case on Monday, are there big plans for them? How big can they factor in if they haven't really been a part of LSU's camp leading up to the regular season?
6: Yeah, Gabe, it's a good question. But when you consider specifically someone like Daquan Wright, he played in this offense a year ago, and he was an all-SEC tight end. So I don't want to get too much into the weed and the nuance of the LSU roster, but they have a player named Tre'Davious Green, who some people may know. I mean, he is a 6'7" unicorn. He's a former basketball player. Jordan Reed at ESPN put out a way too early mock draft today and had Tre'Davious as the 13th overall pick. So just for context, he's a massive prospect. But he's not a guy that's ever going to put his hand in the dirt. So you look at Daquan Wright, and he's 6'4", 255, and he's a guy that is a prototype that was an all-conference tight end in this offense. So because he knows the offense, the system, the terminology, he's a plug-and-play guy, and he fills a gap that LSU has on its roster. And that's the thing, guys. Like, if I were to tell you something I've learned about Lane Kiffin, the football coach, since I've covered him, he exists in the margins. He is almost maniacally obsessed with finding what minute advantage could make you 2% better that no one else is considering. And that might be the difference between getting a first down in the fourth quarter that leads to a game-winning field goal and having to throw a Hail Mary. And that's how he perceives it. And I'm not saying it's good or bad or right or wrong. It's just he is maniacally obsessed with finding those little incremental differences. And so while we may look at a guy like Xavien Harris, the big defensive lineman, as someone who might come to LSU and play 10 or 15 snaps a game, Lane looks at that and goes, okay, well, 10 snaps a game over 12 games is nearly 100 snaps. If I take that load off of my starter, that's effectively like them not playing a full game, and I'm preserving them longer in the season. Again, it's what I've observed, the way he looks at building a roster and coaching a team.
7: Matt, I guess with Lane, you know, I mean, everything is going to be a headline all year long. How is he handling the immense amount of pressure that is on him at this point in time to produce results that LSU hasn't seen in quite so many years?
6: I think he feels the pressure. I think the fact that, very candidly, the fact that he's pushing so hard in this instance illustrates he's trying to fill what he perceives as holes in his roster. Because, guys, look, like, make no mistake about it. Kurt Cignetti at Indiana screwed it up for everybody. Like, Kurt Cignetti went to the worst, literally, no program in the history of major college football had lost more games than Indiana. Kurt Cignetti goes there, year one wins 11 games, make the playoffs, year two wins the national championship. Like, what's your excuse? I mean, Lane Kiffin has a $50 million roster. They have given him everything. They paid Charlie Weiss $2.5 million. They played Blake Baker, the defense coordinator, $3 million to stay. He passed on two head coaching jobs to stay at LSU. You know, they have almost a 1-to-1 player to coaching support staff ratio. I've never seen a staff this big. They're giving him everything he needs. So the expectation is there. Like, he goes 9-3, 8-4 this year with all the investment, it ain't gonna fly. So I think he does feel that pressure, which is part of why they are pushing so hard right now to get these players eligible, because he thinks it'll help them win.
5: Matt, certainly appreciate the time. And you know what? Have fun covering the circus that will be LSU and Lane Kiffin this year.
6: Mm-hmm. Guys, we even talk about Kim Mulkey. We talk about any of this stuff, man. I mean, LSU is a dream. Are you kidding me? I'm never leaving here. It's a content dream.
7: Good for business, buddy.
5: Great there point, Matt. Appreciate you, man.
6: All right, guys.
5: Matt Moscona, 104.5 ESPN in Baton Rouge, breaking down everything. He's Mark Zeno. I'm Gabe Neitzel. This is Amber and Ian. And coming up next, it's the end of an era in the NFL. ESPN Radio.
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1: 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He's Mark Zeno, I'm Gabe Neitzel, and we have come to the end of the road, Zeno, for the Pro Bowl. Par one out. Pro Bowl is no longer. No Pro Bowl games, no Pro Bowl activities, no tug of war this year. The NFL pulling the plug on the Pro Bowl permanently. Now, they still are going to name Pro Bowl teams. They're going to honor 88 players, 44 from the AFC, 44 from the NFC, and I'm sure they had to agree to do something like that, because I'm assuming there are some contracts out there that have Pro Bowl incentives written into them, so you can't just get rid of that completely. But the NFLPA on board, they're going to come up with something to try to celebrate those 88 players that get named to the Pro Bowl, but we are no longer going to be watching professional athletes play flag football or dodgeball, or tug of war, or run obstacle courses the week between the NFC and AFC championship games and the Super Bowl.
2: Yeah, look, we've all kindly, waited for this moment to utter the line from Christmas Vacation and Uncle Lewis.
3: Well, at least it's out of its misery,
2: because that's where we were with the Pro Bowl, right? The one upside to this whole thing, I think, is now finally getting named to a Pro Bowl will actually mean something, because we're not going to have to go, well, I'm not playing, so we have to name somebody else. And the second and third and fourth, guys named are all not playing in the Pro Bowl. So we get down to a list where Shedeur Sanders and Tyrod Taylor have a Pro Bowl to their careers when they didn't earn it. That's not to say that Shedeur still can't earn one on his own. But the point is that now it goes back to a Pro Bowl meaning something, that they're only going to take 88 total players, 44 from each conference, and when you divvy that up, there's three or four guys at each position, and that's it. And it's done. And it's over. So you can actually go back to the idea of a Pro Bowl, or being named to a Pro Bowl, having some value to it.
1: The only reason this happened is because people stopped watching.
2: Yeah.
1: Like, when they first started doing this, the ratings were still fine. People were still tuning in. Television partners were happy. I think it was only 2 million people tuned in, and I think that's what gave them the, okay, we can actually now put this thing down. We can put this thing out of its misery. We can be done with the Pro Bowl, because people, it seemed like every year that they did the Pro Bowl games instead of the Pro Bowl, the viewership just continued to dwindle down to now the point where they feel like they can get rid of it because they feel like they can't really make as much money as they want to off of it.
2: Yeah.
1: It's the way the NFL operates.
2: Of course. It all came down to the almighty dollar. If they were still producing money off of it, guess what? They'd still be playing the game. And this should be a perfect example, or a prime example, I should say, of making perfect the enemy of good. People got the Pro Bowl became a little pitter-patter football game, and all of a sudden, well, we've got to do something to fix it. No, you don't. You don't. Just, ask the guys, or incentivize it, hey, play the damn game the way it's meant to be played, or, don't. And they continually try to tinker with it year after year, try to find some sort of way for us to enjoy this thing. Similar to what we've seen with the home run derby. Every year there's a new wrinkle. Every year there's a new twist. Watch the balls go over the damn fence and leave me alone. And we got to a point where we've tinkered with it so much that it was untinkerable anymore, and we just killed it.
1: We don't even know. Yeah. Wait, what are the rules this year? What's going on?
2: Yep.
1: How many outs did you get out? Yeah.
2: Exactly.
1: Is there a timer? Is there not a timer?
2: Flag football game now? I mean, what do you think?
1: Thought we were playing baseball. And then finally today, I have been waiting to talk about this, because I still can't even wrap my head around it, if I'm being completely honest. I don't know where this idea came from. And unfortunately, if this is something that sounds good to you, or if you just want to punish your own digestive system, you're going to have to go to China for it. Because right now, that is the only place this is going to be available in. But KFC has decided to put out a new chicken sandwich, Zeno. It is the Oreo original recipe chicken burger that puts a fried chicken thigh fillet and lettuce under a layer of brown mashed potatoes that is dusted in cookie crumbles with two Oreo-flavored buns holding it together. I feel if I were
2: I feel
1: to
2: nauseous
1: quote a movie,
2: is what I feel.
1: I do feel that. If I were to quote a movie, it would be Jurassic Park. You were too concerned of whether or not you could, with, you know, when you didn't stop and ponder to see if whether or not you should. Because how, why, who is eating this? Who is this for? Who was asking for a chicken sandwich that had brown mashed potatoes with cookie crumbles on it with Oreo flavored buns?
2: Look, you don't mix your courses. I don't want my dessert mixed in my dinner. There's only one acceptable dish in the history of food that is acceptable as a dessert at the same time it's dinner, and that is some level of yams with the marshmallow crumble, the marshmallow for Thanksgiving.
1: Uh-huh.
2: You know,
1: mm-hmm.
2: When you make the sweet potato dessert kind of deal that's actually sweet potatoes for the meal, but it tastes like that. That's the only acceptable time to do this. You leave the cookies out of my chicken sandwich, okay? I'll have the cookies after my chicken sandwich. We are jumping the shark with food, and all you need to do is go on Facebook at any point in time and watch some of the pure insanity. Some of these people should be locked away in prison for the things that they are trying to make food out of. Slapping hot dogs inside of pasta sauce. These people all deserve to be locked up and the key thrown away. This is not normal anymore, and I do not support any of this stuff. Period.
1: When I initially saw it, I didn't even realize mashed potatoes were a part of it.
2: Yeah, because that's what I want, mashed potatoes and Oreos.
1: Yeah, I don't understand. I understand, like, it feels like, hopefully, other fast food restaurants are starting to realize, hey, we've gone too far, let's rein this back in. Like, let's just go back to what made us famous in the first place. You know, if you're KFC, just make a good chicken sandwich. Make the good bucket with the mashed potatoes and the mac and cheese, all the different sides. Like, just be really good at that. Because I can't imagine, I don't know, and I'll tell you this right now. If I know you, and this thing comes to our country, if this thing comes to America, if the Oreo chicken burger comes to America, and you go to KFC and get it, I can't trust you. I don't know if we can be friends anymore. I don't care how curious you are about how that would taste.
2: How does that go? It's like, hey, Gabe, I was going to head over to KFC to get the Oreo chicken mashed potato sandwich. You want to go?
1: No.
2: What?
1: Leave my house and lose my number.
2: Yeah.
1: Never speak to me again.
2: Like,
1: or just stay here and I'll pretend, I'll ignore that you said I'm going to go get this and we can never speak of it again. But no, but what, I just don't understand how, like, the ideas, the thing that always fascinates me, about bad ideas is how many people have to say yes for it to get to this point where it's on a menu.
2: Yeah. And last I checked, KFC is like headquartered in America, right? Like, so
1: yes.
2: Usually we have these protocols and test markets and things of that nature. Like, this wasn't, you know, like done in China, even though it's only being served in China for some reason, at least at the outset. I mean, what's the old adage? What, 50 million Chinamen can't be wrong kind of deal? I mean, apparently if they're in for it, it's coming to the United States like a tidal wave that we're not ready for. So, yeah, let's not do this, America. Let's say no to Oreo chicken burger with mashed potatoes as mayonnaise here. Like, ugh.
1: What's wrong with just a regular old classic chicken sandwich?
2: Yeah.
1: Am I turning into the old guy? The old man yelling at a cloud now, Zeno, when it comes to this?
2: Neither one of us being old. What we're doing is asking you to restore some sanity, okay, to things that, like, again, we are tinkering too much nowadays. We're too much tinkering. How about we just let stuff lie for a little bit and marinate? Marinate might not be the right word here. I don't want any of this, what we're putting on this book, marinating anything else. No. But the point is,
1: we're going to come up with an Oreo marinade, and it's not going to be great.
2: Now, yeah, so that's the next idea. Oh, let's marinate the Oreo bun in marshmallow. No. You guys are not, this is not well thought out.
1: No, and that's, we just need to let things be. Again, we started the show talking about common sense.
2: Yeah.
1: And the NCAA and, well, maybe not the NCAA, but the conferences within the NCAA, the SEC, the Big Ten, and we'll have to wait and see for Monday to see if they're going to be allowed, like the NCAA, to enforce their own rules that they want to put out there by not allowing professionals back into college sports. But at least for today, common sense won in college athletics. All we're asking of fast food places Just let common sense win.
2: Let common sense win, for once. Common sense winning is better for all of us, baby.
1: Yeah, and it doesn't seem like it's too much to ask, but... Again, here we are, having to ask for just a little bit of common sense. He's Mark Zeno. I'm Gabe Neitzel. This has been Amber and Ian Game Night. Their guy, Q Myers, up next on ESPN Radio.
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0: Center.
1: I'm Emmett Golden. In college football, the SEC is taking a firm stance on former professional athletes returning to their programs. The SEC schools that bring back former NFL, NBA, or WNBA players will face significant penalties under the new policy that was approved by the conference's 16 members. The penalties include half a season suspension for the coach who is involved, a fine equal to 50% of the sport's annual budget, and a loss of league voting rights. According to ESPN's Pete Thamel, the SEC chancellors and presidents voted 15-0 to approve the penalties, with LSU abstaining. The policy banning professional athletes from returning to the SEC and their programs passed unanimously 16-0. In the NFL, the Pro Bowl is over. Beginning in 2026, 88 players will be named to the Pro Bowl class in late December with no replacement selections. There will be no AFC versus NFC game, but selected players will be invited to an in-person celebration in Los Angeles during the traditional Pro Bowl weekend. In the NBA, Jonathan Kuminga has found his next team. The free agent wing has agreed to a two-year, $12.4 million contract with the Minnesota Timberwolves, according to his agent Aaron Turner and ESPN's Sham Sharania. Let's take a look at some scores in Major League Baseball. It's the top of the ninth in New York as the Yankees are beating the Astros 9-3. Bottom of the ninth, as the Brewers are up 8-1 over the Mets, and is the top of the eight, and it's all tied up in Atlanta as the Braves and the Dodgers are tied. More of Game Night coming up straight ahead.
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2: Nice cameo there from Dolly Parton. Little Jolene action here. Rest
3: kind of
2: in
3: the
2: peace.
3: Unofficial song of the next level.
2: Wait, hold on. Why is it got to be unofficial? The next level is not this show.
3: I'm tripping. I do so many shows, Game.
2: See?
3: Night. I'm sorry.
2: Ring the bell, man.
3: Yeah,
2: see?
3: Ring the bell on me. I'm sorry. Y'all know I do four shows. Dolly wouldn't have to worry about me and Jolene because I wouldn't mess with Jolene.
2: Well, you would.

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1: Well, that guy, he goes by the name of Emmett Golden. I'm just Q Myers. 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One more time, Emmett, just in case you're in the back row and you didn't hear me clearly, it is game night.
2: Okay, game ESPN night. Radio. I got you. It's not Hammer and Emmett?
1: No.
2: It's not Hammer. Okay, it's not the next level?
1: No.
2: It's and not
1: You know the funny thing about what you said there? I didn't let you, I mean, I let you get away with it last night and I should have really jumped on it then. You act like you're the only one who does 18 shows a day. Like,
2: oh, I know.
1: I got a laundry list of shows I do a day.
2: I know we all, I know we two of the hardest working men in show business. You know what I'm saying? I get it. I totally get it. But yeah, and so, I mean, God bless you, because I've given out the local number before, you know what I'm saying, when I've hosted on the weekend or even, you know, filled in on maybe a night you were off. I've been like, 216, oh, I mean, 888.
1: You sound like Mike Jones.
2: Yeah, right.
1: Giving out that number. Call Mike Jones on the low. He's Emmett Golden. I'm Q Myers. It is game night here on ESPN Radio on the all-new ESPN app. Of course, there's more moving and shaking going on with college football and who can and who can't play. But before we get to that, we got to get to this.
0: The stories you might have missed that caught our attention.
3: Oh, made you look.
0: Game night. Made you look.
3: Made you look.
1: All right, Emmett, what is it that caught your attention, my man? What made you look?
2: You know, it's Gardo's all the time with me. The Guardians today beat the Angels 4-3, but that wasn't that big of a deal. What made me look is it was their seventh straight win. They trailed 3-1 in the eighth, 3-2 in the ninth, still came back to win it. And they've been on a roll here lately. Right now, they are only two games behind the White Sox and the AL Central. They are a game and a half in front of the Rangers for the last wild card spot. So that made me look. Also, the Angels, how about this? They have clinched their 11th straight losing season. It's the longest active streak in Major League Baseball. So a lot of streaks going on in the Guardians 4-3 victory.

0: She's not going to answer because I got to bring her San Francisco Giants to the front of the congregation.
1: Mm-mm-mm.
0: The Giants gave up 7 runs in the top of the 9th and lose to the Cincinnati Reds 10-9. This
2: is
0: the first
2: brutal
0: win by the Reds when trailing by 6-plus runs entering the 9th inning since May 8th of 1958. 1958,
2: wow.
0: Right?
2: Wow.
0: Versus the Cubs. They had lost 967 consecutive games in the scenario entering the game. But here come the Giants to save the day. Let's give up 7 in the top of the 9th. That's what they did. That definitely caught my attention, and it definitely is going to get me some coal in my stocking when Christmas comes around, if Mama Q thinks about it.
1: Yeah, man, 7 runs, like, did they bat around twice? You know, that is insane. In the 9th inning, that's a devastating loss to give up that many runs in the 9th. Look, you have a bad 9th inning, you give up 3 runs. You know, that's a bad one. You give up 5, it's terrible. But 7, man, that's inexcusable.
0: One more little nugget that I know you'll like. The Reds' 7-run 9th inning. Team's most in the 9th inning of a game since July 10th, 2018. Versus the Guardians.
1: Nah, fair. Yeah, all roads lead back to Cleveland, as we know.
0: I couldn't help myself, man. Couldn't help myself. I knew that would catch your attention. I knew that would make you look. Again, it's game night here on ESPN Radio, the all-new ESPN app. SiriusXM Channel 80, and tune in. He's Emmett Golden. I'm Q Myers.
3: Remains agonizingly unclear who's allowed to play.
4: This is quintessentially college sports in 2026 conundrum.
3: Presidents, chancellors, and athletic directors in the SEC voted 16-0 to implement this policy.
5: I think all the major conferences are showing unity in this.
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8: We have to have a commissioner of college football.
9: Oh, we've needed that for a while.
8: Because now it has become the Wild Wild West.
10: Legally, this is far from over.
0: Commissioner in college football. Can someone summon Nick Saban? Just going to throw that out there. It's game night here on ESPN Radio, the all-new ESPN app. College football, I can't wait till the games actually start, Emmett, because at some point, then we'll start talking about who can play and who can't play. But right now, all these different conferences are all coming together after we found out that, you know, players from the NFL were making their way back to college because of the 5-5 rule. And this year is a little bit wonky because it wasn't grandfathered into these guys' opportunities. So they found a way to come back, and they were going to head to LSU. And the Big Ten said, nope, not going to have it here. SEC said, nope, not going to have it here. And as a matter of fact, and you got all the notes on it, the SEC, man, they put some rules in place, right? You can't do anything. But then the Big 12, the athletic directors, they all unanimously agreed to ban professionals from returning in all this sports as well. ESPN's Pete Thamel reported that on Wednesday. So Big 10, SEC, Big 12, they're all on the same page, and the ACC is waiting to have its policies formalized.
1: Ironically, with all this stuff going on, I know it feels like college football is a mess, but how about the conferences? Think about with Brendan Sorsby, right? The NCAA couldn't stop him, from going back to school and playing and all that. And you know what? The conferences said, no, you can't. You know, right here, the law said, yeah, these young men, they should be gifted a 5th year. They deserve it. And the conference says, okay, that's cool, but you can't play here.
0: Right.
1: You can go play somewhere else. So as muddy as college football seems, the Big Ten, the SEC, they seem to be on the forefront of doing what's right when it comes to these type of loopholes that legally you might be able to do, but the conferences are saying, no, we do want to keep it collegiate at some point, you know, and I think they're doing the right thing.
0: They definitely are doing the right thing as far as I'm concerned, but the SEC, the penalties that they put in place, because at first you thought, okay, well, the coaches, maybe they'll just do it anyway. I don't think so now. You know,
1: yes,
0: not with all the rules that they have in place. Let them know the penalties.
1: All right, so it's half a season suspension for the coach that's involved, right? So let's just say if Lane Kiffin goes, you know what, Daquan Wright, I'm playing you anyway. I don't care what the conference says. He will be suspended for half a year. That's one. There will be a fine equal to 50% of the sport's annual budget.
0: Whoa.
1: That's the gut punch.
0: That's some big pockets right there.
1: That is the gut punch right there. And then on top of that, the school will lose its league voting rights. So they won't be able to vote on different things that come in front of the conference.

0: conference. So these are stiff penalties, and it also lets me know that the SEC, they're not playing around. They want to, just in case any coach out there wants to ignore the rules, then that coach will be sitting it down for half a year. And then those football budgets, if you lose half your football budget, I don't know if you could come back to, you know, to, from that.
1: Well, especially because the football budget fuels so many other sports at the university as well.
0: Right.
1: Right. There's there's no mistake in that. But you know what I thought was interesting, and you mentioned it the other night. You know, what happens with Daquan Wright now? What happens with Xavier Harris now? They can't go back to school after that's what they thought that they were going to do. The NFL put a memo out obtained by ESPN and 4 Minutes Clubs on Wednesday that any player who returns to college ranks will be prohibited from signing with the NFL team this season. The memo reiterates rules that remain unaltered despite a chaotic week in NCAA as multiple players seek a fifth year of college eligibility. So that's not happening either. The NFL reminded teams of the rule. Any player signed to an NFL contract who is subsequently cut is a free agent. That player may sign with another NFL club, join the CFL, or return to college. So there you go. That's what is going on. But no return to college or going to college and then back to the NFL. The NFL's not having it, so.
0: Yeah, and we shouldn't. No. You know, it was even, it was so convoluted because many colleges' class has started.
1: Right.
0: So you can't enroll once class starts, and there was a whole bunch of mess, and I just appreciate that the conferences got out in front of it and was like, let's not mess around with this, because once you open up the floodgates, then next thing you know, you'll be having guys who aren't attending school playing for the school.
1: So the NFL, though, they made sure that they reiterated, they laid the law down, they let you know what those rules were going to be. Those weren't the only rules that the NFL had. Some new ones. That's next here on Game Night on ESPN Radio on the all-new ESPN app.
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0: 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He's Emmett Golden. I'm Q Myers. And you're probably wondering, well, why are you talking about the Seahawks winning the Super Bowl? It's time for another season. And the Rams are winning that bad boy. Now, the Seahawks ain't even the best team in their own division. It's all about the Rams. Nah, I'm just kidding. Trying to start some beef already before the season gets going. But
1: get it started.
0: Right, exactly. But the NFL had a special league meeting because they had to approve the ownership, the new ownership there in Seattle. So, see, Emmett, that's how we tie all this together. So while they were doing that, while they approved the ownership, the new ownership there in Seattle, they also came up with some new rules, including, eliminating the Pro Bowl games. What? Say what? And most people said, it's about time.
1: Yeah, yeah, and look, it's been a long time since the Pro Bowl was worth anybody's time. Mm-hmm. I mean, maybe since, was it Sean Taylor? Kind of hit somebody super hard.
0: It's just impossible. It's like impossible to play that game. You can only play football at one speed.
1: And this is the other, you're 100% right. And the really good players are typically playing either in the Super Bowl or they just got done playing in the playoffs and with 17 games. And then, you know, you're playing 18, 19 games by this time. A lot of those guys are just over football.
0: Right.
1: Because they've already been in camp for a month already. So it's like, hey, you want to go play some more football? Like, no, I don't. And I know that they, you know, it was a monetary reason to do it. But for most of those guys, it's pennies compared to what they normally make. So I'm glad they did it because now we can stop talking about how awful the Pro Bowl is, you know, and just kind of celebrate the guys that make it. And we won't have fifth, sixth, seventh alternates anymore either.
0: That part right there. So beginning with the 2026 season, 88 players will be named to the Pro Bowl class in late December. No replacement selections. While no AFC versus NFC games will be held, players selected as Pro Bowlers will be invited to attend an in-person celebration in L.A. during the traditional weekend the Pro Bowl games was held. So that's cool. I think that that's really cool that, like you said, there won't be, oh, this is the fifth alternate. This is the sixth alternate. Like, there's some guys, and no disrespect, and I know all roads end up leading back to Cleveland.
1: Yeah.
0: Shedeur Sanders shouldn't have a Pro Bowler next to his name.
1: Yeah, Joe Flacco was also a Pro Bowler last year. Right. Those were your two AFC quarterbacks, was Joe Flacco and Shedeur Sanders. And again, no disrespect to either gentleman. They did not have a Pro Bowl season.
0: No, not at all. No, so that's going to eliminate that situation where, again, anyone who finally would take that invite and become a Pro Bowler is a Pro Bowler. It led us to say how many times, well, the Pro Bowl doesn't really mean anything anymore.
1: Right.
0: And it shouldn't. Right. Right, we shouldn't talk about it like that because the guys that go out there, the Joe Burrows, the guys that ball out, right, the Jamar Chases, right, the insert running back Saquon Barkley, whoever you want to talk about that had an All-Pro or a Pro Bowl caliber season should be celebrated. There's no doubt about that. But, you know, I think Derek Carr made the Pro Bowl one year, and he was like the fourth or fifth alternate.
1: Bro, Snoop Huntley.
0: Yes, thank you.
1: Yeah, Snoop Huntley made the Pro Bowl one year. He made it a year that Deshaun Watson had better numbers than him. But you knew the NFL was not going to pick because it was like the second year after Watson had got back playing.
0: Right, exactly. So, you know, the guys that deserve it, fantastic. The guys that don't, they know that they don't. There's no reason to fake it and say, oh, that guy is a Pro Bowler. Matter of fact, here's Judy Bautista, NFL.com columnist. She was on SportsCenter talking about what happened to the Pro Bowl.
2: The NFL effectively killed the Pro Bowl. No tackle football game, no flag football game, no skills competition, no Pro Bowl game anymore. This came after a series of conversations with players, including star players. It has been a source of frustration in the NFL how non-competitive the game was, so they are eliminating it. However, they are still going to honor the game's best players. They're going to name 88 Pro Bowlers, no alternates. The feeling was that the alternates really cheapened the process. Those players will be celebrated at a celebration in Los Angeles.
1: And they, I think they had to get rid of it. It was a couple years ago when my son was being recruited and stuff. He got a letter from a place in Las Vegas that was like, hey, come out to this showcase, right?
0: I thought you were about to say your son got a letter saying you want to be a Pro Bowler.
1: Right, yeah. I mean, he probably was the sixth, seventh alternate. But he was like, hey, and then the more I read it, Bro, they were like, you can get 10 tickets to the Pro Bowl if you show up. Like, right. They were just giving tickets away because nobody wanted them. And nobody was really watching it on TV. Casual people might have turned it on while they, you know, did something else. It sounds crazy. I'm happy the Pro Bowl is done because it was the worst all-star game in sports. And now we don't have to deal with it anymore.
0: And I think the bigger... you know, addition or, you know, rule that they came up with was the focus now on five health, right? Safety fouls. Starting with the 2026 season, the NFL will focus discipline on field rule violations that are most likely to result in injuries to players. So in a joint statement released by the league and the NFLPA on Wednesday, it was announced that a greater emphasis will be placed on five rules violations that affect player health and safety. The hip drop tackle, we've heard a lot about that. The horse collar tackle, we know all about that. Launching, hit on a defensive player, the blindside block. Any player who commits three of these five offenses during a season will receive a one-game suspension. Meanwhile, players who commit just one violation will actually get 50% of the amount that they are fined back at the conclusion of the season. So the NFL and the union said that all the players will begin the 2026 season with a clean slate pertaining to these five offenses. However, violations will carry forward to subsequent seasons. So I guess that means that this season, everybody's at zero, but then going into 2027 season, if I got two already, I'm already at two?
1: Yeah. Oof. Yeah, that's what it sounds like. I'm surprised it doesn't reset at the end of each season.
0: Right.
1: I do like that if you only commit one violation, that whatever you're fined, you get half of it back. Mm-hmm. Because that shows like, hey, man, it was an accident. I wasn't trying to do any of these things. I also... remember how much there was talk of that hip drop tackle
0: so and
1: how
0: much.
1: How many times was that called last year?
0: Not very many. Very many, right?
1: Handful at best. At best. I think I might have seen one called, and maybe there were a few others, but every year, really in all leagues, but it feels like the NFL and the NBA do this a lot. They have an emphasis on what they want to call. Mm-hmm. And for the first 2 weeks of the season, they're calling it. And
0: everything.
1: Then they just go right back to normal.
0: Yeah, they call everything. They have almost an overcompensation. Like they really emphasize, okay, make sure you focus in on the hip drop. Make sure you focus in on the hip drop. All right, we did that for 2 weeks, like you said. All right, now let's get back to holding because we missed a lot.
1: Or right.
0: You know what I mean? Like it does seem like that happens. So I wonder how they're going to police that and wonder if does it get called on the field. Can they still call it by replay? Can they call you on Wednesday and be like, hey, Emmett, you know, when you tackle Q, that was actually a hip drop. So that's a violation. We're going to fine you, and that's one towards your suspension. Like, is that going to be part of it as well, or does it have to be called in the game?
1: That's a great question.
0: That's what I do.
1: Yeah, it's a great question. Something that they haven't stated. I'd hate if I got a call 3 days after the game. Oh, yeah, by the way, you owe us $15,000, and you got a strike against
0: you. Well, they do that now. Yeah. Right? They do that now.
1: Yeah.
0: All of a sudden, we'll find out after a game, oh, that should have been called. I always hate when they say that shouldn't be called. Right? Yeah. The shouldn't one always bothers me because it's like, all right, so what are you going to do now?
1: Right. Yeah, you can't give it. You can't undo
0: the
1: 15-yard penalty you gave somebody or the pass interference that
0: ended
1: up losing the game for another team.
0: Exactly. So we'll see how they police that. He's Emmett Golden. I'm Q Myers. How are they policing that quarterback position in the ATL? That's next on Game Night on ESPN Radio.
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1: I'm Emmett Golden. The college football has been shaken yet again as the SEC stands on business and tells all the former athletes that you cannot return to their programs. The SEC has said that bringing back former NFL, NBA, or WNBA players will face significant penalties under a new policy that was approved by the conference's 16 members today. Penalties include half a season suspension for the coach involved, a fine equal to 50% of the sport's annual budget, and a loss of league voting rights. According to ESPN's Pete Thamel, the SEC's chancellors and presidents voted 15-0 to approve the penalties, with LSU abstaining. The policy banning professional athletes from returning to the SEC programs passed unanimously 16-0. In the NFL, the league and the NFL Players Association are increasing their focus on dangerous on-field violations. Beginning in 2026, players who commit 3 violations from a group of 5, hip drop tackles, horse collar tackles, launching, hits on defenseless players, and blindside blocks will receive an automatic 1-game suspension. In the NBA, Jonathan Kuminga has found a new team. He has agreed to a 2-year, $12.4 million contract with the Minnesota Timberwolves. ESPN's Shams Charania tells us. On to Major League Baseball. Few games in progress. It's the bottom of the 9th in Atlanta as the Braves and the Dodgers are tied at 5. The White Sox up 10-4 in the middle of the 7th over the Rangers. It's the bottom of the 8th as the Cardinals and the Orioles are tied, and it's the top of the 6th as the Twins lead the Athletics 3-2. More of game night straight ahead.
3: 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Was last year's Super Bowl appearance a sign of things to come for them, or just a 1-year wonder? It's Unsportsmanlike, 6 a.m. Eastern, right here on ESPN Radio, ESPN2, and ESPNU.
13: Falcons, though, now say quarterback Michael Penix has been fully cleared to practice.
14: He's cleared for 11-on-11, yes. He'll practice Monday and team periods.
15: Kevin Stefanski, from the moment he took the job, has said repeatedly, accuracy is the most important trait for a quarterback. And accuracy is something that it has not been Michael Penix's strength throughout his NFL career.
16: I do think having a quarterback who fits that better is going to be the best thing for the Falcons. And I think Penix, if he's healthy, you know, that's kind of the best fit for what they want to do stylistically.
0: Tua, Penix, or other, who's going to be the quarterback there in the ATL? It's game night here on ESPN Radio. The all-new ESPNF, SiriusXM Channel 80 and TuneIn. 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He's Emmett Golden. I'm Q Myers. All the players like to play. All the players are going to need to play. But coming up on Friday, quarterback Michael Penix will not play. Tua's going to get the start against his former team, the Dolphins. Cooper Rush and Jake Strand will get the reps after that. That's according to head coach Kevin Stefanski. And just knowing that Michael Penix just got cleared for the 11-on-11, I guess that's a reason why he wouldn't play on Friday. Mm-hmm. But to me, Emmett, from the outside looking in, it feels like it's more of an indictment on Tua just that he even needs this third preseason game to solidify his spot.
1: No question. Think about what's going on in Minnesota. How long did it take Kyler Murray to beat out J.J. McCarthy? A week? Maybe a week and a half? In Atlanta, you have Tua, who was getting all the reps with the ones in 11-on-11s because Penix couldn't do that. And you still couldn't beat out Michael Penix? So I know Kevin Stefanski probably thought and maybe hoped that Tua would come in and, you know, get the offense moving forward and they could get ready for the season. And now they're where it's not an enviable position to be because you're not getting ready for the season. You're trying to figure out who your quarterback is.
0: Well, when does Kevin Stefanski plan on actually naming a starting quarterback? Here's the head coach.
17: Whenever they tell me I have to. When that depth chart has to be put out. I'm honestly not trying to be coy. Just we'll focus on what's available to us, what information's available to us. Obviously, this has been something that, you know, we need to work through as people come back off of injury. I mean, Tua was injured to start camp, and then Mike's been injured, you know, and not doing the 11-on-11. So you just, every day, you're just trying to make decisions based on who's available to you. The good news is very, very happy with our guys and the progress they've all made.
1: I'm fluent in Stefanski. He was in Cleveland for six years. A lot of press conferences I listened to. And what Kevin basically said is, I don't have a ton of confidence in anybody right now. You know, and I get it. You know, Penix coming off an injury, often injured, and really young. You know, he's in missed games, right? Like, that's not good in a guy's development. And then you have Tua, who it was a time in his career where he looked like he was going to go on to be an elite quarterback and has since not been so much, you know, especially after dealing with concussion situations and stuff like that. So you could tell Kevin right now is not happy with where they are from a quarterback position.
0: And one of these two guys is going to be the short-term solution. But yep. I start to think about coming up on Sunday, that's when rosters need to be trimmed down to 53 men, right? Mm-hmm. You got to have it trimmed down by 6 p.m. Eastern time. So is there a chance that a team could be persuaded by the Falcons to maybe trade a quarterback that they may have on their roster? Again, now it wouldn't be the short-term solution because you're not going to just go trade for a quarterback on another roster and then start them on week one.
1: Yeah.
0: Right,
1: yeah,
0: that's not realistic.
1: Right.
0: But is there any chance that there could be a quarterback on a roster that may not be that starting quarterback for a certain team that Atlanta says, you know what? He's better than that guy, and he's better than that guy. With Penix, I feel bad.
1: Right.
0: The current staff don't have any ties to Penix.
1: Mm-hmm.
0: And then they brought in Tua on a one-year flyer that they're basically paying him pennies, right? Because Miami's flipping the bill on him. So I feel like that there's a world where they're looking right now, not through the waiver wire, but they're looking through the current rosters. Well, what do you think about that quarterback?
1: Yeah.
0: Well, he's second on the depth chart there. What if he's first here? You know what I mean? Like,
1: yeah.
0: I think that that's going to be Atlanta's long-term solution, or else they're going to get someone next year. Because I just don't see either one of those guys at this stage of the game, one, being healthy enough to have long-term success there, or even being good enough.
1: So Kevin Stefanski really liked Dylan Gabriel, right? That's why he was drafted in the third round just a year ago. And right now, we don't know what in Cleveland, we don't know what Dylan Gabriel's future is. Do I think he's a starting quarterback? I don't. But it's obviously somebody who Kevin Stefanski likes that very well could be waived on Sunday, and they might bring him in. One thing that I think can help Kevin is that Matt Ryan is there. And he knows good quarterback play, and he knows bad quarterback play. And I think he knows good coaching and bad coaching as well. So if you're a head coach, you want somebody that understands, like, hey, man, these are our options. Like, what are we going to do with it? So I think that that's helpful to Kevin. But I actually felt like Atlanta would be a good team this year. But after seeing the quarterbacks just a little bit, and it's the preseason, and I know is weird stuff happens in the preseason, I don't feel great about Atlanta at all because of that.
0: Well, maybe this is a scenario where the Falcons reach out to the Browns and give up something low level for the rights to Dylan Gabriel, because he doesn't look like he's doing anything there. And it was just a year ago around this time when the Browns flipped Kenny Pickett for a fifth round pick to the Raiders.
1: Yeah. Yeah,
0: right? I mean, yeah. Aiden O'Connell got injured with the Raiders, and the Raiders reached out to the Browns for some reason, gave him a fifth-round pick for Kenny Pickett. They refused to play him. That's a whole nother conversation, but okay.
1: Right.
0: So,
1: right.
0: You know, in this stage of the game, instead of waiving him and then the Falcons hoping that he clears waivers and they're able to pick him up, maybe give up a low-level pick and say, you know what, at the worst, we'll bring him in for more competition, because these dudes need all the competition possible.
1: Yeah, and I don't even know if it's Gabriel, but it'll probably be a guy like that. That's on somebody's roster.
0: Ooh, Shador, huh? So you're offering up Shador to the ATL.
1: Nah, I don't.
0: They would love that. A Sanders in back in the ATL? Oh, my goodness.
1: Cute. They would love it.
0: I'm stirring it up.
1: But
0: I'm
1: listen
0: sorry.
1: When I tell
0: know.
1: You.
0: I already know where you're going. I'm just stirring it up, man. I'm being messy.
1: Kevin Stefanski is a bigger Dylan Gabriel fan than he is Shador Sanders fan.
0: I'm just being messy, man. That's just what I do. So, again, look, I'm just trying to look forward on how this situation could play out in the ATL, because honestly, I don't think Penix is the answer, and I know Tua's not the answer. I just don't feel it. But he'll be in action coming up on Friday against his former team, the Miami Dolphins. Let's take this party to the diamond real quick.
18: Major League Baseball update.
0: Speaking of Atlanta, how about those Braves? They are now 4-1 versus the Dodgers this season. Best of any NL team after they walked it off. Ha-Sung Kim walk-off single in the bottom of the ninth, and the Braves win 6-5. How about that?
1: That's huge, man. That's big, because, you know, the Dodgers started off slow after the All-Star break, picked it up again and looked like the same old Dodgers. And now looks like back-to-back victories for the Braves, and this one in dramatic fashion.
0: Is there anything that's, I say this all the time, I feel like worse when it comes to walk-off than the pitcher walking it off?
1: Yeah, it's terrible. Yeah, it's terrible.
0: That's the one guy that you feel like, oh, we're going to get this out. We're going to get this out. No worries there. My man is in. No. He's now 6-77 at the plate this season, which, if you're doing the math real quick, .078 batting average. And he's not a pitcher, but that's right. I thought with the way that he was pitching, I thought with the way that he was hitting, I mean, that batting average, that has to be a pitcher.
1: Right.
0: Wow. Right.
1: I was going to say, yeah, that is the worst ways to lose would probably be to walk the worst hitter of the team.
0: Right.
1: Like, you know, with the bases loaded and walk them, and that's how you lose a game, that would be terrible, but not necessarily the situation as Kim got
0: the
1: single.
0: He might as well be
1: the
0: pitcher if he's hitting 6-77.
1: No, that's facts. Yeah, that is not good.
0: Right.
1: That is not good.
0: And
1: that
0: again,
1: the same rules apply.
0: The same rules apply, right? If he's batting that bad, that's got it. That's not automatic Johnson. That ought to be automatic out.
1: It should be. It's literally like, just throw strikes, you know, to this guy. Just throw strikes to it. But, hey, you know what? Shout out to him, because it was a situation I'm sure nobody believed in him when he walked to the plate.
0: Including him.
1: Right. Yeah. But
0: he was that kid that walked in. He's like, oh, man, my parents are here.
1: Mm-hmm.
0: I'm about to get this out. They know I'm not going to get a hit. This is going to end up bad. All right, man, look, on my team back in the day, our guy was Enrique. Enrique was that guy. His daddy made him play baseball just because, right? He didn't really care about playing baseball. Mm-hmm. So he was the guy that stood in right field. He'd throw his mitt up in the air. He'd throw his hat up. Wouldn't pay attention. The ball would come his way. It'd pass him. You hear his dad yell, Enrique, go get the ball, right? He was that one that would do that. Right. He would be that one that, you know, he'd go up to bat, and you're like, oh, I know this is going to get
1: like out. He played because the league rules said everybody had to play.
0: But he had,
1: like,
0: I mean, and he had no interest. He just had no interest of playing. Right. That's all. It's not like he couldn't play. He just wasn't interested in playing.
1: That is awesome.
0: When you're 6 for 77, that's almost like you weren't interested in playing.
1: Yeah. He's like, hey, man, it's a gig, all right? I'm just here so I won't get fined, get this little check, and go on about my way, you know?
0: Exactly. But shout out to the Braves. They got the victory over the Dodgers and, again, are 4-1 versus L.A. this season. Best of any NL team. He's Emmett Colton. I'm Q Myers. It's game night here on ESPN Radio. The Philadelphia Eagles have a new offensive coordinator again. What's that offense going to look like? How are they going to adapt? That's next on Game Night on ESPN Radio on the all-new ESPN app.
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3: This is Tim McManus covering the Eagles. The 2026 season is all about Jalen Hurts and the new system being installed by offensive coordinator Sean Mannion. From what we've seen this summer, it's a lot of under center, play action, throws over the middle, elements that Hurts has not majored into this point in his NFL career. It's going to push him out of his comfort zone. And the big question is, can he adapt to this new style of play? If he does, the Eagles could be looking like Super Bowl contenders once again.
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4: Another new offensive look for the Philadelphia Eagles. Every other year, they have a new OC. Sometimes it works out great, they go to the Super Bowl. Other times, not so much. 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He's Emmett Golden. I'm Q Myers, and that's going to be the biggest thing for me and the Eagles, man, is Sean Mannion and Jalen Hurts. Hurts and Sean Mannion. Sean Mannion's the OC now. How quickly could Jalen Hurts get up to speed on his offense? That's very McVay-like, Shanahan-like, Kubiak-like. Obviously, he comes from Green Bay, LaFleur-like. So is Jalen Hurts going to be able to adapt to that after spending his entire career and college as well in the shotgun or the pistol? How is he going to be able to react? That's, to me, going to be the biggest question with Philadelphia.
5: Yeah, million-dollar question, because he's starting from scratch from that aspect. You know, like, he's much more comfortable standing a few feet behind the line and looking, you know, at the defense and deciphering things. So I think there are benefits to being under center. I know that's a very NFL thing, you know, and it almost seems like teams
4: feels
5: are getting
4: like
5: back to that.
4: Feels like that's coming back,
5: right? It does. Yeah. Yes. Mm-hmm. Yeah, it certainly feels like it's coming back. So it'll be interesting to see how he handles that. We know he's talented, the most disrespected quarterback in the NFL. Nobody ever talks about him when they talk about the best quarterbacks in the league. So I'm excited to see what he'll be able to do with a little play action.
4: The Eagles will have a fifth different offensive coordinator in six seasons under Sirianni.
5: Wow.
4: And since Jalen Hurts became the team starter in 2021. So how has he looked so far this summer? Here is the head football coach, Nick Sirianni.
6: I think he looks great in every aspect. When he has to run the ball, he's running it well. It looks fast and explosive when he's passing it. I think he's been so consistent through camp. I just think he's getting better and better and more comfortable as each day goes by. And I love his consistency right now, and I love the way he's playing right now. I'm really excited for him and this season and the things I know that he can do. And I'm just so pleased with how he's attacked everything. And I'm really excited for him and pumped for his, you know, for this year.
5: You know, this was, I think last year was the first time that that team being the Eagles, won the NFC East back-to-back years. They had alternated and changed between them and the Cowboys back-to-back, and just switched every year. Can they do it 3 years in a row? Be interesting to see, because they did move on from one of their top targets in A.J. Brown. They still have playmakers. They have playmakers on offense, but I'm interested to see how this offense looks with new plays, new play caller, and one of their mainstays missing.
4: So I got to ask you, man, were you buying what Nick Sirianni was selling?
5: It's tough. You know,
4: he sounded like a really good, he sounded like a car salesman that cared a little bit.
5: Okay. All right.
4: Lane Kiffin sounds like a car salesman that don't care. Like, that's the car. That's all you can afford. Take it or leave it. If not, someone else is going to buy it. Nick Sirianni was like, yeah, the car runs real well. Yeah, it's got some updated system. You know, if you plug your phone in, you can drive hands-free. You know, hey, they got the, you know, like, he sold me on some features that I already know.
5: But he's selling a car that's won car shows. and came in second in the best car in the country. Yeah. So it ain't a hard sell, right? It shouldn't be.
4: It just sounded like everything was rainbows and puppy dogs from his point of view. Yeah, it didn't sound like he was too critical. It's like, oh, he looks great doing this. He looks great doing that. He looks like he's willing to do this. And he looks fast. He looks explosive. His arm looks great. Like, you know what I mean? Like, it just sounded like, I don't know. To me, it felt like that, you know, everything is fantastic. And, oh, by the way, you're going to get, you know, free maintenance for the first, like, 6 months of owning this brand new car, which, by the way, in the first 6 months, it shouldn't break down anyway. So you shouldn't need it. You know what I mean? Like, it felt like an oversell to me.
5: But would we feel that way if in Buffalo they were like, man, Josh Allen looks great. He looks really good. He's in.
4: It's not a new system in Buffalo, though. See, it's a new system.
5: Yeah, it's true.
4: That's why I'm thinking, like, wait a minute. It can't just be. I mean, I don't doubt Jalen Hurts. Mm-hmm. But, you know, I know that Mekhi Lemon, who was their first-round wide receiver pick out of USC, he was banged up for a while, so he wasn't even in training camp. How's he looking with new weapons? A.J. Brown, you mentioned he's gone. He's in New England. You know, how comfortable does he look under center? Like, that, for me, I'm here in Vegas. That's what the conversation's been. How comfortable is Fernando Mendoza under center? He didn't do that in college. Literally, in the first preseason game for Fernando Mendoza, he went under center 10 times. All of last year in Indiana, he went under center 5.
5: Mm-hmm.
4: Yeah. So it's, you know what I mean? So it's a whole new ball game, and it is something getting used to. Your steps. How many steps do you got to take? Play action pass. You have to sell that, right? You're putting your back to the defense. How do you trust it? Like, that's the kind of stuff I want to see, and that's what Nick Sirianni didn't tell us.
5: True. This is true. You brought up Mekhi Lemon and him missing a bunch of time with an injury. Through my experience, rookies don't overcome that. Mm-hmm. You know, when a rookie misses a lot of their first camp in the NFL, they typically sputter all year long. And I'm not saying he's not going to, you know, catch any passes or score any touchdowns, but I'm not sure we'll be able to see Mekhi Lemon at his best, because also I believe he's dealing with a soft tissue situation. Those tend to linger, right? You know, so you expected him to walk in and not replace, but at least add to this offense, because I don't it's a lot to ask a rookie to replace AJ Brown. But now with him missing a bunch of time, I keep an eye on that.
4: I'll tell you what, he's a dog. He's an absolute dog. Sure. I know he's not the biggest dude. He's not the same, you know, stature as AJ Brown, but that dude's got that dog in him. I mean, you want to talk about a guy that every time he hits the field, he wants to take your soul. Mm-hmm. Like, he's staring you at your heart. He's the guy who wants to reach in there, grab your heart, pull it out, and watch it just kind of slowly, you know.
5: Doom, doom. Yeah.
4: Doom, doom.
5: That's diabolical.
4: Doom, doom. Doom, doom. You know what I mean? Like, it's just slow. It's a slow, painful death. That's who Mekhi Lemon is. That's what he's got. I like to call that a little something in his neck. Uh-huh. He got a little something in his neck.
5: Yeah, well, hopefully he got something in his hamstring that's going to stick together.
4: I tried, man.
5: Yeah, and be all right.
4: Now, I sold it. See, I sold it well. And then you all of a sudden went to, like, breaking down my man's body parts, man. I was just telling you who the guy is. You know, what kind of mentality my man has. And then all of a sudden you went there to, man, like, you know, holding the hamstring.
5: He didn't sprain his heart. You know what I'm saying? So I wasn't worried about his heart. Yeah. I wasn't worried about his attitude. You can be as focused come. But if them wheels aren't right, and that's how you make your bread, you know, it could be. It's just something to keep an eye on. Because through my experience, when a rookie has a nagging injury through camp and misses a bunch of time, you usually don't see the best of that guy during the season.
4: No, I agree with that 100%. And it's a tough way to start off your NFL career. And especially when you're learning a new system, you're learning teammates, you're learning timing with the quarterback. There's a lot there that they have to pay attention to. But, I mean, ultimately, when you look at the NFC East, it's going to come down to the Cowboys and the Eagles. And the big question is always going to go back to Dallas. What does that defense look like? What does that defense look like? That's going to determine who's going to win that division. He's Emmett Golden. I'm Q Myers. The Eagles aren't the only ones with a new offense. The Ravens have one as well. So what's Lamar look like? That's next on Game Night on ESPN Radio, the all-new ESPN app.
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1: I'm Emmett Golden. RIP to the Pro Bowl. Beginning in 2026, only 88 players will be named to the Pro Bowl class in late December with no replacement selections. The game is no longer. There will be no AFC versus NFC game, but selected players will be invited to an in-person celebration in Los Angeles during the traditional Pro Bowl weekend. The league and the Players Association also are increasing the focus on dangerous on-field violations. Beginning this year, players who commit three violations from a group of five will receive an automatic one-game suspension. In the NBA, Jonathan Kuminga found his next team as he has signed a two-year, $12.4 million contract with the Minnesota Timberwolves. His agent, Aaron Turner, and ESPN's Shams Charania tell us. On to the WNBA. The Storm lead the tempo 43-42 at the half. Earlier tonight, the Valkyries beat the Sun 89-64. In Major League Baseball, a couple games still underway. The White Sox lead the Rangers 10-4 in the top of the ninth. It's the bottom of the ninth in St. Louis as the Cardinals trail the Orioles 8-7. And it's the bottom of the seventh as the A's lead the Twins 6-4. More of Game Night featuring Q Myers and myself, Emmett Golden, coming up straight ahead.
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2: I'm watching our fantasy draft that we have going on ESPN, and Tyler Foljam is making his draft picks from an airplane. 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
2: But I don't know, though. 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
2: I'm a basic dude. I don't know about that private jet life. I'm up here struggling just to get a window seat on the plane.
4: Them Saudi Spirit went out of business. I used to love flying Spirit.
2: I'm watching something that's serious, though. I'm like, you're not even being serious. Like,
4: I'm dead serious. I love it. It was affordable. I love flying Spirit.
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2: That guy right there, the guy that is the most unserious, he goes by the name of Emmett Golden. 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I'm Q Myers. 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
5: Yes, we did. Yeah.
2: So it was sponsored by United. It was the command center, right?
5: Yes, the fantasy football command center.
2: That's what I'm talking
5: about.
2: By
5: United.
2: That's what, look, man. What do you always say? Get down how you live?
5: Yes. Hey, all I got to say to the ESPN sales team, tell Frontier to holler at me.
2: Man,
5: right?
2: look, hey, they want a command center for anything. I'm part of it.
5: Right.
2: Right? You want to set me up in any command center. I don't care what it is. Right.
5: I heard that.
2: I'm good. Like, I just want to be in a center.
5: Right. I want to be the center.
2: Right. I'm just saying. My man was on the plane. He didn't have anybody around him.
5: He
2: had his own flight attendant. He had food delivered to him, cookies and drinks, and he was living his best life. Like I said, man, I got to elbow the person next to me just to get the window seat and try to, you know, get some extra space or something. You know, they be stealing the armrest.
5: Listen, if you sit in the middle, you get the two armrests.
2: Oh, I don't sit in the middle. I don't sit in the middle. I sit on the end, man. I sit next to the window.
5: Sure. I'm just saying, anybody, the plane
2: that's
5: etiquette.
2: That's the rule.
5: Yeah, plain etiquette. If the person sits in the middle, they get the two middle armrests because the person by the window can lean on the window. The person that has the aisle has some extra room. So that is plain etiquette.
2: Well, I sit by the window and I get the armrest there next to the window, and then I get the next one.
5: Oh, so you're greedy, huh?
2: No, that's how it is. I got there first.
5: Nah, man. No. What about the poor man or woman or child that's
2: sitting
5: in
2: the same amount as I did for the seat?
5: They probably paid less because it's the middle seat, you know. Right? It was a little less expensive.
2: I got there. Hey, man, I got there early. I claimed my spot. And, hey, when someone sits down next to me like that, I will keep my hands on those arms.
5: Oh, that's crazy.
6: I have a take on this.
5: Yes.
6: It's 2026. Why do airplanes even have middle seats? I think it should, like, every airplane should be built 2-2-2.
5: Or but like, you wouldn't make as much money.
6: We should be able to eliminate middle seats in air. Like, it's so, think about the concept. It's such a strange concept to sit in between two other people on long flights sometimes.
2: It's true.
5: Yeah, if they
6: like,
5: do
6: it's weird.
5: But if
6: it
5: they
6: is,
5: do
6: when
5: it.
6: You really think about it, it is weird.
5: They're going to double the price of every other seat if they take out the middle seat.
2: Well,
5: yeah, nah.
6: But like I said, you could still, like, you could just so instead of having, like, normal planes that are, like, 3-3, you can do 2-2-2.

0: in history, whenever there's been a new OC to come to Baltimore, Lamar wins the MVP. That's what typically happens. So you got to at least feel good about that. You know, from Doyle's standpoint, how much do you change your offense to fit Lamar? Because I think when you got a player that good, right? Yeah, you can't go, nah, I don't care what you do well. You need to do what I want you to do. There's got to definitely be some give and take. So I'm interested to see how Doyle changes his offense and tweaks it. I wouldn't even say change it. Tweaks his offense to fit Lamar Jackson.
1: Yeah, well, here's Jesse Minter, the Ravens head coach, on Lamar Jackson and how he's picked up new offense.
2: Yeah, I think Lamar's done a great job. It started all the way back in the spring. You know, I think he really enjoys the offensive coaches, the offensive system, what they're trying to do. He understands it all. He kind of sees the vision and sees what it can be. So now it's just the daily process, daily work to get the reps that you need to get the plays in, get comfortable with all the different things that we're asking him to do. And I think he's done an unbelievable job. So I'm looking forward to seeing that in live action here soon.
0: You know what this tells us, because we just, you know, talked about Jalen Hurts and hearing Sirianni go, oh, he's doing great with the new offense. If your head coach says, we're working through some things, you know, then it's going terrible, right? It's going terrible because everybody's always going to say, oh, it's great. Oh, it's all good. You know, it's new, it's fresh, we're excited. They're never going to let you know how they really feel. And maybe that's how he really feels. I can't say that things aren't going well, but I would be very surprised if I ever heard a coach get on a microphone and go, man, it's bad. You know, I'd be surprised to hear that.
1: No, I mean, look, they could be honest if they wanted to and just say, hey, it's still a work in progress, right? Every day we're, you know, trying to get better, right? There's some good, there's some bad. But again, they're not obligated to tell us any of that. But sometimes when it just sounds too great, I kind of tend to believe that, okay, it's not really that great. Mm-hmm. They're still trying to learn. So especially, I mean, look, we've been around NFL teams enough. We've been around practice. We've been around training camp. We understand how much time they have to actually put in work and how much time they don't. It's really hard to get up to speed on everything that you have to know in a new offense just like that. It's not easy, right? Yeah. And that doesn't matter who you are across the league, but you see it all the time. Whenever there's something new being learned, it's a difficult road to climb. And oh, by the way, does Baltimore even have a guy that's snapping the ball? All their centers are out.
0: Great question. Yeah, that's a great question. Linderbaum's up there with you in Vegas.
1: Yep.
0: Ethan Postage, I believe, is hurt. Yep. So I don't know what they're going to do. Somebody's going to play center. It's an opportunity for sure, but if anything, if I'm in Maryland, in Baltimore, I'm asking that question, you know, how good do you feel about the center position? Because that's a big question mark for us right now.
1: I mean, that was huge when it came to Linderbaum leaving as a free agent anyway, right? Yeah. And the Raiders money whipped him, they gave him all the money in the world, made him the highest paid center by a lot.
0: Right.
1: But they had the money and it's not mine, so who cares? Right.
0: Exactly.
1: Go ahead and money whip them. Do what you got to do. Go get what you're, you know, what you need on the team. So they did that and it left Baltimore already scrambling. And they're the one team. I'll say this, man. And I got to credit their front office. More times than not, you'll see them in the offseason lose a free agent offensive lineman. You'll see them lose someone and they'll bring someone in or they'll draft someone and they'll just say, nothing to see here. You know, that
0: plug
1: that,
0: and play, right?
1: Yeah, that front office usually does a really good job with being able to replace who they need to replace, usually by the draft or they find someone. They're just really sharp when it comes to that. It seems like this time around hasn't been as smooth, right? Mm-hmm. I mean, look, they went and got a guy out of Cleveland that was a good center, except for the problem is he's always injured. Right. And now you look up and guess what? He's injured.
0: He's injured. Yeah. Right. And Postage was great when he was available. I'm like, why aren't the Browns bringing him back? And it was like, he got hurt last year. And I was like, yeah, but you know, you think when he gets healthy, you can use him. And now I see exactly why, you know, the Browns didn't bring him back, because he is often injured. Very good, but often injured. So, look, the one thing that they have in their favor is Lamar's legs, right? If there's pressure up the middle, he can get outside that pocket and take it to the house or get you 15 yards or whatever he needs to do. You just don't want to live like that.
1: No, and he didn't run that much last year. He said that he was banged up. He was injured. That's why you didn't see him with the rushing attack like he normally does. But he'll have to have that. He'll have to have that element of that. Mm-hmm. I do think to have a really successful season. And look, we talked about Jalen Hurts and the Eagles. I think the same thing with him.

0: I think Jalen Hurts has to be willing to use his legs as well. So real quick, who has the better year one with their new offensive coordinator and offensive scheme? Lamar Jackson in Baltimore or Jalen Hurts in Philadelphia?
1: I got to go with Lamar Jackson because history tells me he turns up when it's a new coordinator, you know, right. And I think that it hurts opposing defenses too, because they kind of figure out what a Todd Monken will call or whatever. I can't remember who the guy was before and whatever he calls. So now you got a new play caller and you don't really know. So I'm going to go with Lamar.
0: He's Emmett Golden. I'm Q Myers. We know about skill position players, right? We know how important they are. QBs, wide receiver, running backs. Let's not forget about the big uglies. That's next here on Game Night on ESPN Radio on the all-new ESPN app.
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0: Myers. 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College football is right around the corner. Not players trying to go from the pros back to college, but college players on the gridiron playing real games like Houston right now. Joining us to talk all things about the upcoming season is Houston offensive lineman Shadre Hurst. And Shadre, thanks so much for your time. Do appreciate you. Got a game coming up. Oregon State is up first for you. How's everything going as you're getting ready for this upcoming season?
1: It's been going great. I'm excited to go ahead and get this season rolling. This, you know, it's been one that's been awaiting, especially getting into the Big 12, just really seeing what it's about.
2: What was it about Houston and kind of, you know, reuniting with Fritz that made you want to go there?
1: Really just knowing the type of teams he put together, like the program that he runs, knowing like he knows how to lead, you know, a winning program. So that's really what had me. And then he also recruited me out of high school. So I know Coach Fritz, he loved to win and, you know, he always got a plan.
0: What is the difference between playing offensive line in the Big 12 and then playing at, say, Tulane? Just because the Big 12, you know how quick everything is moving.
1: I say it's a bit different level of a competition, a little bit faster pace. The type of lineman or type of defensive lineman you'll see will be a bit more elite. So just really, I'm really, really excited to see what that's about.
2: I know chemistry is really important when you're on that offensive line. How's the chemistry building going with this offensive line, and how long does it usually take to really get that?
1: The chemistry, it's been great. Like we've been getting it together, just playing, just moving as one, playing as one. So pretty much throughout the spring, we had time, you know, really hang out, just get to know each other, get a feel for each other, see how each other plays, and just really try to, you know, elevate each other. Like areas I'm weak in, they and somebody else strong in, we, you know, work together and get that balanced out. So it's just really been it's been good to have teammates, you know, just really on the same level.
2: He's Shadre Hurst, offensive lineman from Houston. I'm Emmett Golden alongside Q Myers. This game night on ESPN Radio. You mentioned you've hung out with him. How important is it to build a relationship with the other offensive linemen off the field and outside of the meeting room? How much does that help you guys be on the same note when you are playing?
1: It's all about establishing trust, you know, knowing that, you know, you're going out there, you finna, you know, get in a dog fight with your brother, then, you know, you wanna have somebody that you can trust. So I say that's extremely important. That's just, you know, that kind of paves the way for a successful season. It's all built upon the chemistry, you know, just really knowing who you're playing with and knowing what you're playing for. Like you're playing for the guy next to you.
0: You got Oregon State coming up on September 5th. That's going to be the week one game. You know, how do you approach that one? I know you said you're excited, but what is the feeling like knowing that you know who the opponent is and it's not going to be some easy like warm-up, tune-up game right out the gates?
1: It's definitely just a lot of build-up just going into it because, I mean, this offseason, it's been kind of a long one, you know, I just been patiently waiting, but like now that we're here, the excitement's just been built up. So I'm just ready to get out there and unleash it.
2: So your quarterback called you the strongest man he's ever seen. what type of weight you throwing up, bro? Have you always been strong?
1: I say for the most part, I've always been strong. I actually, my granddad gave me the nickname Hercules when I was younger, like just as like a toddler. He always called me Hercules for. Because I was always kind of, you know, a little stronger, just my build and stuff like that. He always, that was the name he gave me. But, I say my numbers are, I say they're pretty high, 475 bench, 415 power clean, SWAT 6.
2: That's pretty high. So yeah, that's pretty high.
1: It's some nice numbers.
2: Yes,
0: they are some nice numbers. Shadre Hurst, Houston offensive lineman, is with us here on Game Night on ESPN Radio and the all-new ESPN app. So, obviously, strength is not something that you had to improve on. You've got that strength. What was it that you felt like that you needed to improve on yourself as an offensive lineman moving forward, going from Tulane to Houston?
1: Just really playing, just improving technique, just finding ways to find that little bit of, you know, that small little difference, just, you know, taking a step this way or just fine tuning really all my technique. That's really been the focus for me, because I know, you know, level competition is going up, so you know I have to always just be in the mindset of improving.
2: I heard that you are into painting. What is it about that you like so much? How long have you been doing it? And word on the street, you're working on a self-portrait?
1: Yeah. So I kind of already completed it a little bit. Well, I did complete it, but just painting is just, this has always been like, you know, a thing. It's just, you know, let some stress go, you know, throughout a long week, you can just, you know, just get in there, just paint, feel, just express how you feel, really. So that's just always been like a getaway for me. I always enjoyed it. Really, it started in like elementary art classes. That's where it all started off. I had a great art teacher. She had us doing like a lot of creative things, and from there it just grew.
3: Is there any kind of painting that you've done that, you know, is I don't want to say abstract, but something that's just like extraordinary that someone wouldn't know about that you could tell us?
1: Not in particular, but I mean, I like to keep it kind of simple because, you know, time's kind of limited, so I just keep it kind of simple with just regular base paintings, like base paint, just regular, just with what you call those, flannels, or
3: I wasn't good with crayons, man.
2: I paint by numbers. That's all I, you know what I'm saying? Like, oh, six is red. Let me scribble that in. That's the type of paint.
3: Yeah. So you're already lapping us, man. You already do it really, really big. Well, we'll close out with this. You're also playing with running back Mekhi Hughes. You were teammates at Tulane. What is so impressive about his game?
1: I mean, Mekhi, he's an animal on the field. Like, just, you go back and look at his old film, it's just like, man, like, I don't know how, but like, he does it. It's just having him in the backfield, you know, you're going to get, you know, 5-10 yards, you know, you're working for something. It's a lot of trust in the backfield when he's back there.
3: Well, it all gets started on September 5th, Houston versus Oregon State. And, Shadre, good luck to you and your teammates. And thanks for giving us some time. And enjoy H-Town, my man. We do appreciate you.
1: Yes, sir. Thank y'all for having me.
3: Absolutely. Shadre Hurst right there, Houston offensive lineman. And, Emmett, that's the big thing, man, is what we talked about with him early, is the fact that he's going from Tulane to H-Town, and he's going to the Big 12. And everything goes so fast, right? I mean, the offenses are so sped up there in the Big 12. So if you're an offensive lineman, and I spent a lot of time covering the Big 12, these guys have to be in that type of shape where you can go, go, go, go, go. So I'm sure it was a new ball game. It was a new world when Shadre hit the Big 12, but it sounds like he's ready to go. And sounds like he's also big swole after you asking him about his the weight he's putting up.
2: Yeah, man, when he was talking about 600 and 400 and all, man, you lifting cars out here? Yeah, definitely. I see why his quarterback says he's the strongest man he ever met.
3: Well, that's what you want, right? Yes. I don't mind my offensive lineman being the strongest man I ever met, right? Now, I don't want him to go full David Boston on me. Remember when David Boston was, all of a sudden he became like the Incredible Hulk in the wide receiver
2: big
3: position?
2: Swole.
3: Yeah, exactly. I don't need
2: DK Metcalf.
3: Right, exactly. I don't need him to go where he's not effective anymore, right? Where he loses all his athletic ability. But, yeah, man, a big, swole, strong offensive lineman, ain't nothing wrong with that. I'm okay with that. He's Emmett Golden. I'm Q Myers. Coming up next here on Game Night, is there a dark horse in that Falcons QB battle? It's Game Night here on ESPN Radio and the all-new ESPN app.
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2: I'm Emmett Golden. In college football, the SEC has taken a firm stance on former professional athletes returning to their programs. The SEC says that schools who bring back former NFL, NBA, or WNBA players will face significant penalties under a new policy that was approved by the conference's 16 members. Penalties include half a season suspension for the coach that's involved, a fine equal to 50% of the sport's annual budget, and the loss of league voting rights. According to ESPN's Pete Thamel, the SEC's chancellors and presidents voted 15-0 to approve the penalties, with LSU abstaining, the policy banning professional athletes from returning to the SEC programs passed unanimously 16-0. In the NFL, the Pro Bowl games are officially gone beginning in 2026. 88 players will be named to the Pro Bowl class in late December with no replacement selections. There will be no AFC versus NFC game, but selected players will be invited to an in-person celebration in Los Angeles during the traditional Pro Bowl weekend. In the WNBA, the tempo trailed the Storm 64-60 late in the third quarter. The Valkyries have beat the Connecticut Sun 89-64 as the WNBA is wrapping their season up. In Major League Baseball, earlier today, the Guardians beat the Angels 4-3. The Rays beat the Tigers 3-0, and the Diamondbacks beat the Cubs 2-0. Coming up next, more Game Night with Q Myers and myself, Emmett Golden, right here on ESPN Radio.
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3: 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He's Emmett Golden. I'm Q Myers, and we're going to get to the bottom of this when it comes to the Atlanta Falcons and a few other teams that we'll scatter shoot with as well, but we're going to do it with the help of one Sister Sledge.
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24: Wrong, wrong, wrong, wrong.
23: This is Tell Me Why I'm Wrong.
24: Wrong, so wrong.
23: On Game Night.
3: Oh, yeah. Oh, yeah, Sister Sledge. Love it when we get to tell you why you're wrong, so come on with it.
4: I can't believe I'm going to start here, but I just heard that Rich Eisen promo where he mentioned that Nick Jonas is going to be on the show tomorrow. And my first thought was, Q has no idea who Nick Jonas is. Tell me why I'm wrong.
3: That's a brother.
2: It's
3: Jonas' brother.
4: Okay,
2: all right. I thought
4: you. I knew where you were going with that, Q. Good job.
2: Yeah, no,
3: I want to say they've performed here in Vegas.
2: Okay, yeah, probably. Jonas Brothers.
3: And very big. Don't they do like some kind of pop songs?
4: Yes.
2: Oh, they did. Yeah.
3: Oh,
4: they actually just kicked off a new tour. I feel like they haven't been on tour in a while.
3: Okay. Mm-hmm. Well, you know, it's funny that you brought up that Rich Eisen promo because he mentioned Bobby Bones. Now, I'm an old school radio head. I know Bobby Bones.
2: You know Bobby Bones?
3: Yeah.
2: Do you know Adoron?
3: Oh, that's Durando. I did find out. Right. See, you can be your own people. I did find out that apparently Durando was a Bay Area soul sensation back in the day. I didn't know that, but apparently there's an article called The Dark Life of Durando, the Bay Area's Greatest Soul Sensation.
2: One of Q's homeboys from back in the day.
3: That's not amazing. My homeboy, but okay. I digress. Sister Sledge, please carry on.
4: You seriously think I'm going to get on track after that?
2: Right.
4: All of the talk when it comes to the Falcons starting quarterback job has been about Tua and Michael Penix Jr. But undrafted rookie Jack Strand out of Division II Minnesota State Moorhead has impressed with a 12-for-17, 212-yard, one touchdown performance against the Colts in the preseason. Head coach Kevin Stefanski was asked earlier this week if Strand could actually win the starting job.
25: Yeah, I think with all of our guys, everyone prepares to be the starter, prepares to be the one. I don't care where you, what position you play on and what part you are on the depth chart. Now, having said that, obviously we work with our young guys and want to make sure that we put all of them, Jack included, through a process and make sure that they are, getting the proper things down when it comes to, you know, understanding systems, understanding defense or what have you. So he's doing everything we're asking him to do, but I'm not going to start. We're not going to put those type of things out there for our guys to worry about. He's got to keep his focus on the day to day.
4: Jack Strand will end up starting multiple games at quarterback for the Falcons this season. Tell me why I'm wrong.
3: No. He might have had a little success so far in the preseason, but I mean, obviously success at the quarterback position in the ATL right now is not, it's not a high bar to reach. And so, yeah, he's doing okay. But when everything is real in regular season games, it's too fast. It's too much. He can't handle it. If they're going to get someone that's not Tua or Penix, it ain't going to be someone in the building. They're going to have to go out and get somebody. But he might be a practice squad guy. He's not going to start any games this season.
2: Terry, you might not be wrong because Brock Purdy did it And listen, when you don't have a quarterback, a lot of times all your quarterbacks play.
0: They got 17 games to find starters for.
3: Brock Purdy, though, was a good quarterback in college. There's no reason.
0: So was Jack Strand. He just did it at Division II.
3: Yeah, well, Brock Purdy did it in the Big 12. He was at Iowa State. Brock Purdy could play.
2: All right, so you doubt with Strand?
3: I am.
2: Saying he can't do it?
3: Yes.
2: All right, well, now I got a new favorite quarterback in the NFL.
0: I was just reading before. Apparently, like, a lot of teams were interested in him before the 2025 season. Like, Division I schools were interested, but he stayed at Minnesota, mm-hmm. Moorhead, whatever. I'm sorry. Whatever the school I said the name was. maybe just an interesting name to watch.
3: It is a good name to watch, but I don't think it's this year. I think he's a practice squad guy, maybe a backup at best, but not a starter. Not in the ATL, not this year. That division is too winnable. They've got to find a guy that they could believe in and trust it immediately. Even Kevin Stefanski dancing around, tiptoeing around with his answer that was way too long. We'll let you know that, no, he's not starting no games this season.
0: Earlier this week, the Vikings were splitting second-team reps between quarterbacks J.J. McCarthy and Carson Wentz as they try to decide who their backup to Kyler Murray will be. As McCarthy deals with an ankle issue, it's TBD if he will be able to play in their preseason finale. Head coach Kevin O'Connell on Wednesday on the importance of McCarthy getting more reps.
1: I think these reps are still so important. I know, you know, we look at all this as such a big picture thing all the time, and but I still look at these reps for a young player as really important. And he's had a really good offseason and a good training camp, and I still think these reps are important for him to go out there and move the ball and move the team, put the ball in the end zone. And that's the goal.
0: J.J. McCarthy, despite Kevin O'Connell saying he had a really good offseason, will no longer be a member of the Vikings before the end of the 2026 regular season. Tell me why I'm wrong.
2: I think you're right, because I think he wants to get out of there.
3: Yeah, but where? Where's he going to go? I think
2: Atlanta?
0: Atlanta?
3: Yeah, but I mean, look, the problem is, what's he nursing right now?
0: Ankle.
3: Exactly. Availability. He's never available.
2: Yeah.
3: He's never available. That's the problem. We don't know who he is. We still don't know who he is in the National Football League because he hasn't been available. He's like the white tiger at the zoo, right? You know he exists, but you don't get to see him very often. And so every once in a while when you go to the zoo and you see the white tiger, you're like, oh, that's cool. And then you're like, hey, I'm going to bring my kids so they can see the white tiger. And then you hype it up and tell him what the white tiger looks like. And when you get there, guess what? The white tiger's inside chilling. He ain't coming out for the day.
2: But he's a number one first-round pick. So that white tiger, you still going to go to see him, whether he's going to be out there or not. Number one picks, first-round quarterbacks always get a second chance. So he will get another crack at it.
3: Yeah, but
2: I just don't think
3: year.
2: It'll be in with the Vikings.
3: No, it won't be. But I don't see him getting moved before this season gets wrapped up and him being somewhere else. That's why I think he gets moved in the offseason, 2027.
2: Oh, I get it. He won't make it to 2027 on that roster, you know, in the summer.
3: Yeah, that's what I mean.
2: Yeah, I'm with you at that. But who knows if somebody calls them this offseason, especially if they're going to put him third string. You can't have a first-round pick quarterback third string. That's just embarrassing. So they might want to move him.
0: You mentioned white tigers are rare. That's why the Cincinnati Bengals only wear their white Bengals uniforms. Usually once a season. They're actually whipping them out twice this upcoming season. Useless fun fact. Last week, the Bears and Bengals held a joint practice in Cincinnati, and a big emphasis coming out of the practice was the play of new Bengals defensive tackle Dexter Lawrence. Here's what Chicago head coach Ben Johnson had to say about the challenges of going up against Lawrence.
5: He's a menace. I mean, it's he's an issue. That's been the case for a number of years. I mean, I remember being in a joint practice setting with him a couple years ago, and he wrecks practice. You know, that's what he does. When you face a player like that, and you know you're going to a game, you certainly do need to make sure you limit the number of times anybody has a one-on-one with him, because he's a special individual.
0: Dexter Lawrence will finish top five in defensive player of the year voting. Tell me why I'm wrong.
3: Oh, he's going to have to really bounce back from last year. I mean, he had a really down year last year.
2: I'm going to say you're wrong because he won't have enough sacks. You know, and I think there are going to be some guys that play off the edge that are going to have a bunch of top five.
3: I mean, I feel like top five is achievable, but you're right. He's going to have to have those big impact plays, and he's going to have a huge bounce back from last year. Last year, I know he was kind of compromised, but he only got a half a sack.
2: Yeah, he's going to need like 12 sacks, you know, to get in that top five.
3: Yeah, no, I'm with you. Yeah, you're wrong because he's not gonna have the numbers. There you go. I like that. That'll work. that'll work.
2: I sold you, huh?
3: Yeah, you did. You sold me on going back to the zoo and looking for the white tiger, even though I know damn well he ain't gonna be there because he only shows up once every blue moon. You know what I mean? Like, and I still fell for the banana tailpipe. All right. Emmett told me just give it one more try. The white tiger will be there. Nope. Just an absolute waste of my time. But the Bengals are not a waste of any of our time, and we'll actually focus in on them next. We know Dexter Lawrence is there. We know Joe Burrow's there, and Ja'Marr Chase sounds like he's okay. But are the Bengals are okay? They're next on Game Night on ESPN Radio, the all-new ESPN app.
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3: 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The Cincinnati Bengals.
4: This is Ben Baby covering the Cincinnati Bengals, and the storyline doesn't get any bigger than this. Can Cincinnati make the most of a make-or-break season? Because quarterback Joe Burrow made it very clear. This has to be the year the Bengals are Super Bowl contenders again. The last time that happened was in 2022 when Cincinnati lost in the AFC Championship game. Since then, Cincinnati has missed the playoffs in each of the last three seasons, and this offseason, the front office did everything they could to fix that. They went out and made a ton of moves, including trading for Pro Bowl defensive tackle Dexter Lawrence. Cincinnati feels like it has the roster to go and make a deep run. And if that doesn't happen, this franchise could be headed in a lot of different directions next offseason.
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5: Not the smartest guy in the world, but when I think about the Cincinnati Bengals, there's two things that pop in my mind that they need to have to achieve the ultimate goal. Health and defense. That's all it is for me. Health and defense. If they're healthy and their defense comes to play, they could be a real deal team. We know Joe Burrow. We know Ja'Marr Chase. We know T. Higgins. We know that they can get it done from an offensive standpoint. But what is the defense going to look like in 2026? It's game night here on ESPN Radio on the all-new ESPN app. SiriusXM Channel 80 and TuneIn. 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He's Emmett Golden. I'm Q Myers. Do they have it? Do they have what it's going to take to be able to take that next step this year?
6: They have it. Will they have it all season long? I'm also a little concerned about the offensive line as well. When you say health, right, to me that equals offensive line, because we're basically talking about the health of Joe Burrow. Really, right. Nobody.
5: And he only played 8 games last season.
6: Right. And they don't have a chance at all if Joe isn't out there. And it also feels like this is a make or break year for Burrow with the Bengals. Because if things go left, and, you know, he doesn't feel supported enough, I think you hear some rumblings about Joe wanting to get out of there next offseason. You know, so I think that's on the table.
5: I don't get that sense. I don't see Joe Burrow. I mean, I don't know. Maybe I'm wrong. I've heard that conversation plenty of times. When's Joe Burrow going to have enough and want to get out? I don't see that. I feel like that this is the ship that Joe built. You know what I'm saying? Like, it just kind of feels like he built it. Now he's got to ride in that bad boy and help get it where it needs to go. Obviously, they've been to the Super Bowl. They didn't finish the job, but they've been there. They bring in Sexy Dexy. They bring in Boye Mafe. They bring in Brian Cook. They bring in Jonathan Allen. They bring in Kyle Duggar. No surprise they bring in dudes all on the defense.
6: Yeah.
5: Right?
6: Yeah, they need to, you know, because that was one of their issues, much like Dallas. Their problem isn't scoring points.
5: Right.
6: Their problem is stopping other teams from scoring points. So it makes sense to put a lot of your resources into the defense. Now, I do feel like they just shuffled the deck a little bit with Trey Hendrickson being gone and Dexter Lawrence coming in. To me, you just moved a guy from the outside to the inside. You didn't necessarily add reinforcements on the defensive line. I know you got Jonathan Allen, which is good. So hopefully they got enough, because this offense is really good. Their quarterback is a really good quarterback. His biggest issue has been health. And then I wonder that, let's say there's another year, 3 years in a row they didn't make the playoffs.
5: Okay.
6: If they don't make the playoffs again this year, are we still referring to Joe Burrow as a franchise superstar quarterback?
5: I think it depends on what it looks like.
6: Okay. Well, if he gets hurt again.
5: If he's, exactly. Look, if he gets hurt again and plays in, 8, 9, 10 games, I'm going to say, look, that's just who he is.
6: Yeah.
5: And I'm basically there anyway.
6: Yeah.
5: Right?
6: Right, yeah.
5: So that's what it feels like. But for this argument, we'll say that he's healthy. Is the defense going to step up to the plate? Here's Joe Burrow talking about that defense and if they're good enough to actually win the Super Bowl.
7: Yeah, I certainly think so. I think, we have to step up and make something happen this year. We're working really hard for it. The urgency is very high in the locker room. You can feel it. It's palpable. Like I said, we have to be more consistent on offense. We have to, our standard is so high, but it's so high because of what we've done, what we can do. And so I'm going to continue to push that, and we're going to keep getting better and see where we're at week one. But, I'm so excited for it.
6: Yeah, maybe he won't, say, hey, I need to get up out of here. But I feel like there'd have to be some type of change if you don't make the playoffs 4 years in a row. The one thing is, I'm not sure how many years Taylor has. I think he has one more year on his contract. The Brown family doesn't typically fire anybody with years left on their contract. So they kind of have built the team, but it just hasn't worked out over the past 3 years. Some's got to give at some point, or we'll just talk about the Bengals in a whole different aspect.
5: Yeah, so they definitely need to get that defense where it needs to be. Joey B needs to stay healthy. I will say this, pretty cool story coming from the Cincinnati Bengals. And I don't know how far this is going to go or what this is going to matter at the end of the day, if it's going to be a big difference maker. Wide receivers are pretty good and well-oiled machine when it comes to the Cincinnati Bengals. But they have a new one, and I'm kind of fond of his last name, Myers. Dante Myers, right? And even though he spells it M-E-Y-E-R-S, I won't hold that against him. But this is a pretty cool story. A zero-star recruit out of high school. Played football originally at Presbyterian College in South Carolina at the FCS level. Entered the transfer portal after 2 years in the spring of 2020. Committed to Delta State and played the 2021 and 2022 seasons there. Went undrafted in 2023. Invited to rookie camp with the Falcons. Didn't make it past minicamp. Spent 2023 living with his parents, training, and driving for Uber Eats and DoorDash, which I kind of wish I had right now. He then went to a tryout for the CFL's Rough Riders and was offered a contract. But 2024 season was derailed by a broken hand, had a separated shoulder, required surgery, broke out in 2025, 65 catches, over 1,000 yards, 8 touchdowns for the Rough Riders, and helped them win the Grey Cup. And that all led to him signing a deal with the Bengals this January. And on Wednesday, Myers and Joe Burrow spent nearly 40 minutes after practice working on throws and routes. It was a first preseason game when Burrow mentioned that he invited Myers to a throwing session the week before training camp. Turns out Myers was actually still in Georgia, but he made the drive to join Burrow the following day. So why did Myers go ahead and make that decision to drive on out there and join Joe Burrow? Here he is.
8: I feel like to let him know I'm committed, whatever it takes. Whether I got to fly, whether I got to drive, quarterback says I'm going to throw him, I'm ready to work, I feel like I'm not going to let him out working, so he's ready to throw him, I'm ready to catch.
9: What's it like to get a text from Joe Burrow, saying, hey, can you be here in less than 24 hours?
8: It feels like, yes. I'll be there, I'll make it work, I'll move other things around, top priority.
6: And that's the grind right there.
5: That's awesome.
6: That's the grind. That's the difference. And I don't know, I don't know if he's going to make this roster or what's going to go on, but whatever he does, he'll be successful in life.
5: Well, I just love the fact that he's willing to do whatever and show that I'm willing to do whatever, right? I mean, that's going to go a long way, whether that makes it with Cincinnati, if that makes it with someone else, if that makes it in some other adventure. But you want to talk about a dude who has gone through it, a zero-star recruit out of high school. I say it all the time, and covering when I was in Texas, I was covering Texas high school football, and a lot of times you'd look at the stars, oh, this guy's a 4-star, this guy's a 5-star. Man, it don't matter about the stars.
6: Nope.
5: Right?
6: Don't matter at all.
5: It's nice to have them. It's nice to get that recruitment. It's nice to, get all the accolades and everything and be that blue chip guy that's going to go take it to the next level. But once you get there and you get in that locker room, man, all our stars look the same.
6: Yeah, there's a remember Aaron Nolan? I believe he was a guy that was a 5-star, might have been a 4-star, but it was a quarterback. He's been all over. He's transferred all over the place. Still can't get on the field for any of the colleges he's been at. And he was highly touted. So it ain't where you from. It's where you pay rent.
5: There's no doubt about that. He's Emmett Golden. I'm Q Myers. It's game night here on ESPN Radio. Are they going to pay rent in the NFL or in college? That's next on ESPN Radio, the all-new ESPN app, SiriusXM Channel 80, and tune in.
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0: say goodbye to the Pro Bowl game beginning in 2026. 88 players will be named to the NFL's Pro Bowl class in late December with no replacement selections. There will be no AFC versus NFC game going forward, but selected players will be invited in person to celebrate in Los Angeles during the traditional Pro Bowl weekend. In other news in the NFL, the league and the Players Association are also increasing the focus on dangerous on-field violations beginning this season. Players who commit three violations from a group of five will receive an automatic one-game suspension. In the NBA, Jonathan Kuminga finally has a home. The free agent wing has agreed to a two-year, $12.4 million contract with the Minnesota Timberwolves, according to his agent Aaron Turner and ESPN's Sham Sharania. In college football, the SEC has taken a firm stance on former professional athletes returning to their programs. The SEC schools say that if you bring back a former NFL, NBA, or WNBA player, you will face significant penalties under the new policy. This was approved by all 16 members. In the WNBA, only two games tonight. Earlier tonight, the Valkyries beat the Suns 89-64, and right now the Storm lead the Tempo 85-75, about a minute left in that game. On the Major League Baseball, the Blue Jays beat the Royals 3-0. The Brewers down the Mets 8-1, and the Braves walk it off against the Dodgers 6-5. Coming up, more Game Night with Q Myers and myself, Emmett Golden, right here on ESPN Radio.
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2: Well, maybe this is a scenario where the Falcons reach out to the Browns and give up something low level for the rights to Dylan Gabriel.
3: Yeah, and I don't even know if it's Gabriel, but it'll probably be a guy like that. That's on somebody's roster.
2: Ooh, Shador, huh? So you're offering up Shador to the ATL.
3: Nah, I don't.
2: They would love that. A Sanders back in the ATL? Oh, my goodness.
3: Cute. They would love it.
2: I'm stirring it up. Well,
3: I tell you.
2: I already know where you're going. I'm just stirring it up, man. I'm being messy,
3: Kevin Stefanski is a bigger Dylan Gabriel fan than he is Shador Sanders fan.
2: I'm just being messy, man. That's just what I do.
1: This is Game Night with Q Myers. I knew you were trouble when you walked in. On ESPN Radio.
2: So the question here, Emmett, is it better to be messy Q, or old ass Q?
3: What about a messy old ass Q?
2: That could be for multiple reasons. Right. That could mean that I had some dairy products and things went wrong.
3: Yeah, that's bad. Yeah.
2: I'll just leave it at that. It's a family show, and we'll move on here on Game Night on ESPN Radio. The all-new ESPN app, SiriusXM Channel 80, and tune in. 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He's Emmett Golden. I'm Q Myers. Things are getting a little bit messy in college football. Come on, let's get back to just the games. Let's get back to the action on the field, because as I mentioned, man, it is getting messy, right? Players trying to go from the NFL to back to college, trying to get that one extra year. All of a sudden, the 5-5 is approved and everything. All the wheels fall off. Like, okay, it's open time. It's the wild, wild west. Mm-hmm. Like, go ahead, everything goes. So the Big Ten says, nah, not in our conference. The SEC says, nah, not in our conference. And oh, by the way, we're going to put some real stiff penalties in place if coaches try to do it. And now the Big 12 athletic directors have also unanimously agreed to ban professionals from returning in all sports. That's what ESPN's, or sources told ESPN's Pete Thamel on Wednesday, which is falling in line with the Big 10 and the SEC. Now all we're waiting on is the ACC, and they're waiting to have their policies formalized.
3: Yeah, you know, they're going to end up following suit. What I do love is the SEC stood on business because they actually put punishments in writing. You know, the other conferences just was like, it's outlawed, it's banned. Nobody said, well, what if we ignore the ban?
2: Right.
3: Like, what are you going to do?
2: Do it anyway.
3: And the SEC said, well, if you do it, your head coach will be suspended half the season. We will we'll tax half of your program's budget. And college football, that's the biggest budget of them all. And if you lose half your budget, I mean, that's devastating to a program. And then you would lose league voting rights as well. So it's not necessarily a death sentence. It's pretty close to it, though.
2: Yeah, no, it really is. Here's Pete Thamel, ESPN College Football Insider. He was on SportsCenter at 6 o'clock talking about those SEC new rules and how they're different from the other conferences.
4: One of the unique aspects of their decision was that they had probably the stiffest punishments that we've seen so far. A head coach would be suspended for half the team's games. There's a fine involved if you bring back a player from the NFL, for example, that would be half of that sports program's budget. Greg Sankey himself has autonomy to make decisions, and the institution would have their voting rights revoked in matters of the SEC. So these are significant penalties, and they come at a time when the players who, under a temporary restraining order, were set to be eligible at places including LSU, are expected to still pursue their eligibility there. So it's interesting that TRO comes down this week. The SEC presidents make their stand. Notably, it was 15-0. LSU abstained from voting when it came to the penalties. So we'll see in the upcoming days if those athletes, not LSU, those athletes file again in Baton Rouge for an amended TRO to continue to pursue their eligibility.
3: This is where it's confusing to me. Okay, they're going to do this and continue to go after their eligibility. Mm-hmm. School has already started. Right. It's too late to enroll for the fall semester. So what are you going to do? Because as I understand it, you must be enrolled at a school to participate in the sports of that school. You can't just be like, yeah, I'm not in school, but I'm going to go play college football. It doesn't necessarily work like that. So that's what I'm interested in. Okay, if the court says you can, how are you going to enroll? And the season for some teams start on Saturday.
2: Man, I'll tell you this. I don't want to hear about no more court hearings. Mm-hmm. You know what I mean? Like, I'm so tired. And it just feels like, as you hear Pete Thamel talk about TRO, temporary restraining orders, right? Those are achieved where?

0: look, I don't mind players getting paid. They should get paid. Right. You know, there it's a job. Trust me. You know, you had a son that was a college athlete. I had a son that was a college athlete. It's a full-time job.
1: Right.
0: You can't go out and work and make money. So they should get paid. I think a kid should be able to transfer, maybe not five times, right? I do think you should be able to transfer. I don't believe that you can just keep playing college football, whether you're in school or not, forever.
1: Right.
0: Like that I don't think that's cool. And I'm glad that although the NCAA can't stop anybody from doing it, it feels like these conferences certainly can.
2: Well, and the NFL is saying, oh, and by the way, you're not trying to come back either, right? The memo obtained by ESPN from the NFL informed its clubs on Wednesday, any player who returns to the college ranks will be prohibited from signing with the NFL team this season. All this sounds silly. I'm not the only one who thinks it's silly. Sean McVay, Rams head coach, he also kind of summarized how silly this sounds. Check it out.
3: Yeah, I can't even comprehend this stuff. Yeah, it's wild. I don't know enough about it other than the fact that guys that can be in NFL camps, if it doesn't go down for them, they can go back to college. I mean, that I feel like I took a freaking gummy. It's true. I mean, I'm looking at this stuff. I'm like, surely that's not real. But I just try to stay in my lane. But I would say it's very unique and it's very different. You know, it's wild. That's what I would say.
0: Yeah, and I think you don't want guys bouncing back and forth. And listen, you're either a professional or you're playing in college, and you know, and then let the chips fall. Either you're good enough to make it to the pros or you're not, and there's no shame in not being good enough to get to the professional level. That's all good. But at some point, your career is going to come to an end. And I don't like what would stop a freshman from a college freshman from finding out he's not going to play and go, well, I want to go back to high school.
1: Right.
0: You know, like where the slope is slippery, right? If you want to just let guys do it in college, why would it stop somebody from doing it in high school?
2: Yeah, it's just, it's really, it's tough, man. And I get it. It's a business now. It's not about, you know, the warm and fuzzy feeling of college. And, you know, but there was a time when you looked at college football, even high school football. There was a time when there are certain guys that get to a certain level, they play their last game in high school, and it's emotional, but it's part of their journey. It's part of their, you know, it's part of their story. It's what they did. It's like we're watching the Little League World Series. All these guys ain't going to go and play in the major leagues, right?
0: Right.
2: We see all these guys that are playing, but this is part of their story. They made it to the Little League World Series. They might even go win the whole thing. That's part of their story. It's great. So high school, same thing. Some guys get to college, and they're phenomenal college athletes, but they're not good enough to get to the pros.
0: Right.
2: So it's just, man, it's I don't know. It just, it's taking so much from it. It's almost like, oh, well, I can't make it any further. So I'm just going to stay here and hover. I'm going to make some money. And this guy's not going to be able to play because, oh, by the way, I'm actually in that spot right now.
0: Yeah, and I think everybody is caught up in fair, and I'm all about things being fair. But at a certain point, you got to learn a valuable lesson. I learned it when I was very young. Life ain't fair. Right. So, hey, maybe you don't get to go back. You had an opportunity. You did what you did. Like you're talking about guys that were in an NFL training camp.
1: Right.
0: That's a gigantic accomplishment.
1: Yes.
0: That's huge. Exactly. Whether you make it to the 53 or not, that's a huge thing. You made it there and it starts to feel like, oh, I'm not going to make it. So let me run back to college.
1: Right.
0: I'm just not a fan of that.
2: Well, and I'll tell you this, and everyone who's a lot smarter than me has said this is going to be a one-off thing. We're not going to see this next year. Don't have to worry. And as soon as they start playing games this year, then that whole conversation is going to go away. I'm with you, and I hope so.
0: Yeah.
2: We'll see. He's Emmett Golden. I'm Q Myers. It's game night here on ESPN Radio. Utah, big-time college program, but now they don't have their coach, Kyle Whittingham. He's in Ann Arbor. So how do they fare next? We'll hear about it here on Game Night on ESPN Radio and the all-new ESPN app.
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0: Progressive Insurance, and we just waxed poetically how excited we are for the college football season to return. We'll see a lot of games coming up this weekend in action. So why not talk about some of the action on the field? And to help us do that right now, Jonathan Hall, Utah linebacker, joins us. And Jonathan, you spent your entire career there at Utah, which is rare. So what has kept you there at Utah?
1: For sure. Man, the first thing first, I'll say the coaches was one of the biggest impact on me staying, for sure. And then the second thing was the fans here are just incredible. It felt like something that I couldn't leave.
2: Yeah, I definitely get that. You also recently had a transition when it comes to your head coach. What was that like, and how are you feeling about Morgan Scaly right now?
1: Right. Yes, that was a smooth transition for me because my linebacker coach got promoted to defensive coordinator, and the defensive side, we already had our culture installed already. So kind of for me, it was already a pretty smooth change, I will say, for sure.
2: You know, so being there for as long as you've been there, you know, your whole career, and having that relationship with your linebacker coach, then being the DC, do you kind of look at it to take it upon yourself for the new guys that come in? I would say freshmen, but I don't know how many freshmen pop up nowadays. There's usually a lot of guys in the portal, but do you kind of take it upon yourself to show guys the ropes?
1: Yeah, for sure, man. I feel like coming back this year, I wanted to work on being the leader and being more talkative and giving guys juice and energy. I feel like I've been doing that right now, so I just feel like I got to improve on that for sure. But I'll say that was one of my biggest goals for this off season and this season coming up for sure.
2: He's Jonathan Hall, Utah linebacker. This is game night on ESPN Radio. So Utah went from 5-7 in 2024 to 11-2 in 2025. What were the biggest changes that allowed you guys to make that big of a jump?
1: Yeah, for sure. That first year we had some injuries and a lot of team-wide problems and things of that nature, but we practiced the same. We was still a family. We still fought the same. Everything like that it just didn't work out our way. So that next year coming, we really worked on just almost improving everything, just officer-wise, just defensive-wise, everybody coming together as a collective, understanding and knowing how to practice against each other so injuries like that can be prevented and stuff like that, whatever the case may be. So I definitely feel like we was more cautious and things of that nature, and we knew what we need to improve on for sure.
2: And what is the goal for this season for you guys?
1: Our goal is playoffs for sure. Playoffs and then a natty.
2: I feel why are you doing it if that ain't the goal, right? I'm sure everybody wants
1: right,
2: to do that.
1: Exactly.
2: Yeah, I also read that you went from safety to linebacker. Was that like a growth spurt thing? Was it, you know, maybe coaches identifying that you'd be, you know, better maybe around a line of scrimmage? What kind of made that change for you?
1: I'd say we had some injuries go down in a linebacker room right before the season started. And then they asked me, like, hey, how do you feel about this? And I was kind of skeptical. They asked me previously before, and I was still skeptical and things of that nature. And then right before the season, they end up moving me. And then I really didn't enjoy it at the time. And then I got out there in the first game, and I ended up making me a play. And then that kind of completely changed my whole mindset and how I go about things and things like that. So I'd definitely say me moving over was a big change and a big improvement of my career.
2: I always like to ask our guests when we have an opportunity to have them on, because all you guys started, you know, in high school with goals to get a scholarship, Division I, whatever it was. What advice would you give to a high school linebacker, high school safety right now on what they should do if they want to get to that next level and obtain a scholarship?
1: Right, for sure, man. I will say, first thing first is get yourself the best you can possibly be, whether it's that in the training room, whether it's that field work, whatever the case may be, I'll say get yourself at your peak. And then I'll say it's just about film and tape. What do you do out there on the game field, and how do you play, how do you move, and things like that. So I'll definitely say get in that film room, study, and for sure make plays.
2: It's as simple as that. Well, Jonathan, thank you so much for joining us tonight. We appreciate you making some time for us.
1: Thank you. I appreciate you. Thank you so much.
0: Jonathan Hall, Utah linebacker with us here on Game Night on ESPN Radio on the all-new ESPN app. That's all I do is make plays, man.
2: Hey, I hear
0: plays.
2: You, man.
0: Put the best plays on film, man. You know, you go ahead and put the plays on film, and you let the rest do it for you, right?
2: Let the chips fall. I'm with you. That's all it is.
0: I'll tell you what, man. Utah, who's ranked 21 in the AP preseason top 25 poll, they're a program every single year that I pay attention to and say, man, they're going to be there when it's all said and done. Just, you know how well they've been coached. This year is so wild. It's been 21 seasons with Kyle Whittingham at the helm. Now he's there in Michigan. Right. It's going to be so weird to see Utah not coached by that dude. For as long as I can remember, he's been their head coach.
2: Yeah, that will be weird. It'll also be strange seeing him up in Michigan as well. Mm-hmm. You know, it's been – how do you feel about this? He was asked about Ohio State. And you know Ohio State, Michigan, bitter rivals, one of the greatest rivalries in sports.
0: Right.
2: And he said – I don't hate him. You know, I guess we got to beat him, but
0: he's not born and bred through and through that rivalry right
2: for
0: now.
2: Sure, right? For sure. Yeah. So I appreciate the honesty. Mm. I don't feel like it went over well with the Michigan
0: fans. It never does. Like if you're a new coach, I think on any level, and you're a hated rival by the fans, is not hated by that new incoming coach. I can't remember what team it was that Pete Carroll was talking about last year. I want to think maybe it was the Chiefs. And he said, I don't hate the Chiefs. I hate every team that we're playing. So, you know, something to that extent. I don't really remember what it was. But I remember, man, people called me all afternoon long. I was like, he doesn't respect the rivalry. He doesn't understand what it's all. He's not a real Raider. Like, it's hard because fans and alums and all that, they bleed that. Right.
2: They expect you to walk in the door and feel
0: exactly
2: that way. Yeah.
0: So they expect you to walk in the door and hell on wheels. Like, hey, man, it's all about us. Forget them. You know, and certain coaches lean into that. And that's how they get everyone fired up, right? That's how they get, you know, the alum and everyone on their side. Some coaches like, hey, I'm just here to do my job. I'm here to, you know, get us going in the right direction. I'm not going to spend too much energy with them, at least not right now. I just want to make sure I'm doing the best thing for the program, which is also not a bad thing. But it just doesn't get the fans and the alum and all that on your side.
2: Yeah, he'll hate Ohio State soon enough. Yeah, yes. Because once they spank that backside once or twice,
0: dang,
2: and all of a sudden.
0: Whoa, hold know, up, man. Hold on, hold up there, player. Hold up. What if Michigan wins? Well, where'd that come from?
2: It's over. You see Michigan and think they gonna do anything?
0: Dang.
2: What are you saying, man?
0: I mean, I'm just saying. Why you got to come out so strong against – what did Michigan ever do to you?
2: Man,
0: you didn't go to Ohio State. Your wife did.
2: I know. So I'm a
0: – you're not an alum by association.
2: Hey, I've spent a lot of time on that campus,
0: look,
2: man.
0: Look, man, I yell Roll Tide all the time, but you don't hear me barking down nobody Auburn's tree and talking too much trash to Georgia fans. Like, I get it. But, I mean, I'd be out of pocket if I was popping off like that. I ain't got no ties to him.
2: I'm in pocket. OH!
0: No. How about that? Unbelievable. This guy's firing slugs already. He's Emmett Golden. I'm Q Myers. I didn't go that direction. What direction are the Falcons going to go when it comes to QB? It's ESPN Radio.
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2: I'm Emmett Golden. In college football, the SEC has taken a firm stance on former professional athletes returning to their programs. SEC schools that bring back former NFL, NBA, or WNBA players will face significant penalties under a new policy that was approved by the conference's 16 members. The penalties include half a season suspension for the coach involved, a fine equal to 50% of the sport's annual budget, and a loss of league voting rights. According to ESPN's Pete Thamel, the SEC's chancellors and presidents voted 15-0 to approve the penalties, with LSU abstaining. The policy banning professional athletes from returning to the SEC programs passed unanimously, 16-0. In the NFL, the Pro Bowl games are officially gone away. Beginning in 2026, 88 players will be named to the Pro Bowl class in late December with no replacement selections. There will be no AFC versus NFC game, but selected players will be invited to an in-person celebration in Los Angeles during the traditional Pro Bowl weekend. Let's take a look at some scores in the WNBA. The Valkyries beat the Sun 89-64. The Storm rain on the Tempo 90-78. And in Major League Baseball, the Rangers fall to the White Sox 10-4. The Orioles beat the Cardinals tonight 8-7. And the Athletics, Q's A's, beat the Twins 7-4. Speaking of Q, Q Myers and myself, Emmett Golden, coming up with more game night straight ahead.
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0: Is there any chance that there could be a quarterback on a roster that may not be that starting quarterback for a certain team that Atlanta says, you know what? He's better than that guy, and he's better than that guy. I feel like that there's a world where they're looking right now, not through the waiver wire, but they're looking through the current rosters. Well, what do you think about that quarterback? Yeah. Well, he's second on the depth chart there. What if he's first here?
2: Kevin Stefanski really liked Dylan Gabriel, right? That's why he was drafted in the third round just a year ago. And right now, we don't know what in Cleveland, we don't know what Dylan Gabriel's future is. It's obviously somebody who Kevin Stefanski likes that very well could be waived.
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0: What a concept right there. A lot of quarterbacks on a lot of rosters across the league, but cut down day is coming up on Sunday. Could the Falcons or others have some interest in one of these other quarterbacks to bring them into their organization? It's Game Night here on ESPN Radio. The all-new ESPN app, SiriusXM, Channel 80, and TuneIn. 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He's Emmett Golden. I'm Q Myers. And Emmett, all I could think of while I was listening back to that little sound right there, we had that earlier on in the show here on Game Night on ESPN Radio. All I could think of is Evan Cohen on Unsportsmanlike that says, Kevin Stefanski. He is in Atlanta. He was in Cleveland when they drafted Dylan Gabriel in round number 3. He is a big fan of Gabriel. Much more a fan of him than he is Shedeur Sanders. And Michael Penix, he was not there when he was drafted. He gave maybe Tua Tagovailoa a 1-year deal to see what he has. It's not working out. Tua's got to play on Friday. So Kevin Stefanski and the Atlanta Falcons call out the Cleveland Browns, Andrew Berry, someone that Kevin Stefanski knows very well, says, give me this. Let me give you this for Dylan Gabriel. Who says no?
2: I've known Evan Cohen for a long day, at least 16 years. That was the cadence was wild. That was a good Evan Cohen. The cadence was very good.
0: I'm just saying, can you not hear him saying that? And then what's worse, I think it makes sense. And it might not just be specifically Dylan Gabriel, but I think the Falcons might be in position to do that with a lot of these quarterbacks if you start looking up and down the roster. And the good thing is, as we start to throw these ideas out there, we have someone that does look up and down the roster. She goes by the name of Sister Sledge. Sister Sledge, help us out here.
26: You know what's funny? This is the second time, I think, in the past week and a half that I actually looked at all the quarterback depth charts.
0: See?
26: In the NFL.
2: Yeah, we have a crazy life because we're the only people that does stuff like that.
0: That's what you call dedication.
2: Yeah, we are the only people that do things like that.
26: So the Jets, it seems like Cade Klubnik or Brady Cook is going to be their backup. Mm. They also do have Bailey Zappe around, though. Yeah. He has some experience starting in the NFL.
0: Yeah, I have no interest there.
2: Yeah,
0: I would make a hard pass on Bailey Zappe.
2: Yeah, I will tell you this, though. Bailey Zappe's been on a lot of rosters in the NFL.
0: That's why I would make a hard pass on him.
2: Yeah, so he could very well end up on Atlanta's roster and somebody else's this year.
0: But see, for Atlanta, they got to find someone that they feel like may be having a chance to actually start. Not a guy that he's been around, he's been a journeyman, and, you know, he does what he's supposed to do, and you can count on him to at least, you know, be in the playbook and be ready if, in fact, his number gets called. That's not what they're looking for. They got a couple of those guys. They're just not good enough.
26: So the Patriots currently have Tommy DeVito as their backup, but they also drafted Baron Morton out of Texas Tech in the 7th round of the draft. Apparently, he also punts. I don't know if you guys saw that this past weekend. Their punter got hurt, and Morton was the guy who went out there and punted. So, hey, they used a 7th-round pick on him. If the Patriots feel comfortable with Morton, how about Tommy DeVito as an option for the Falcons?
2: He was hot for, like, 3 games, right, a couple years ago, and then that was it.
0: He's the opposite of Mike Jones, right? Remember Mike Jones was, you know, back then you didn't want me, now I'm hot, you're all on me. It's more like I was hot for a minute.
2: Not on Nobody Want Me.
0: Yeah, it kind of went in reverse.
2: Yeah,
0: I'm passing on Tommy DeVito as well. That's not the tree I'm barking up.
26: So the Steelers have Aaron Rodgers as their starter. Then they also have Will Howard and Drew Aller looking ahead to the future. And Mason Rudolph is still on the roster in Pittsburgh. Mason Rudolph, where is he on the viable candidates for other teams that need a starter?
0: You know, he's got starting experience.
2: Yeah.
0: You know?
2: Yeah. I mean, yeah.
0: He doesn't do anything for me, but he does have starting experience to the point of, you know, I can see worst case scenario. All right, that guy. I mean, I referenced this earlier when I said that the Raiders made a call to Cleveland last year and got Kenny Pickett, who had starting experience. They just refused to play him. So, again, worst case scenario, if they're a little short on the depth chart, I could see maybe a move for Mason Rudolph.
2: Yeah, Mason is the first guy where I'm like, maybe, to your point. Yeah. I'm not the biggest Mason Rudolph fan, but right. I know head coaches love a guy that has at least won a game or two in the NFL and has done it. So he may be an option for Atlanta.
26: The Colts, it seems like they actually are still deciding whether Anthony Richardson or Riley Leonard is going to be the backup to Daniel Jones. Richardson's going to play a lot in their final preseason game. So Anthony Richardson or Riley Leonard, either of those guys move the needle.
0: Look, Anthony Richardson and his ability, athletic ability, yes. Right, but he just he hasn't shown that he can stay on the field. He can stay healthy, and
26: I feel like he's just another Michael Penix Jr.
0: Yeah, except for he's more athletic. He's obviously can run a lot faster. He's probably got a Michael Penix has a really strong arm, but Anthony Richardson could run, as we know. But can he play the quarterback position?
2: There it is.
0: He'll be somewhere else. It won't be Indy, but I don't think anyone's going to make a trade for him. They'll just wait for him to get released if, in fact, that happens.
2: Especially with the thoughts of making him a starter.
0: Yes.
2: I think a fresh start and a starting over with a project, yes. I don't know if the Falcons would do it because I think they need somebody sooner than Anthony Richardson would be ready to help them out.
26: The Tennessee Titans have Mitchell Trubisky and Will Levis currently in camp. Will Levis says he's a starter. They also have Hendon Hooker around, so if they get rid of one of those guys, that's someone who could stay there. So Trubisky or Lewis, either of those guys moving the needle.
2: Nah. I would rather roll with Penix if he's healthy enough to play. So, they don't do much for me.
26: The Dallas Cowboys have both Joe Milton and Sam Howell. Either of those two move the needle.
0: You know what? Joe Milton does for me. And you know why? Because I'm still curious about who he is. But I see him in preseason action. I hear good things about him coming out of Dallas camp. I just don't know if that's training camp and preseason or if that is really something that can work in the National Football League. I mean, look, he was Hendon Hooker's backup.
2: Right.
0: Remember at Tennessee. And so he didn't get a ton of burn. I know he came out of college, and I remember seeing him at the scouting combine and hearing a lot of buzz about him. I'm curious about him. If I'm the Falcons, I wouldn't mind bringing him in as part of competition if I don't see what I want to see in Penix and Tua. I think Joe Milton's won the circle.
2: Yeah, Milton reminds me of Malik Willis. That there was there was just this
0: little something there.
2: Yeah, a little, and everybody was intrigued. He has some talent. They have some skills. So I think Milton could be, as Q stated, I agree with him. You could bring him in to compete, and he might ultimately have a chance to win that job. So maybe he doesn't start the season, but I think he should be on the Falcons' radar.
0: Doing a little talent search here for the Atlanta Falcons on game night on ESPN Radio and the all-new ESPN Now. What quarterbacks are up next?
26: The Eagles have Tanner McKee, who's someone who people have seemed to like in recent years. They also still have Andy Dalton around. So, that's kind of part of this exercise, too, is, teams. Okay, the Eagles can move on from Tanner McKee because they have Andy Dalton could slide in as the backup instead.
2: Yeah, I don't have any interest in that.
0: I think Andy Dalton needs to stay in Philadelphia for sure, especially with this new offense that they're trying to learn. And he's got experience with, play action. But he's got all the experience. Andy Dalton's been there, done that. I think that's a real good security blanket there for Philadelphia, just in case anything were to happen with Jalen Hurts.
26: Not the backup for Chicago, but they do have Case Keenum there. 38-year-old.
0: I was about to say, I couldn't even believe he's still in the league.
2: But I'll tell you this.
0: He's won some big games.
2: And Kevin Stefanski has worked with him. He was the backup to Baker Mayfield and won, I think he won two or three games with the Browns. I definitely remember him on a Monday night beating the Broncos in a Browns uniform. So there's some history there. And I know that Kevin likes him and believes that he can win some games with him. So that is, keep an eye on Case Keenum.
0: You know, the wild thing is if he actually ends up being a guy that they have to make a move for at 30, as Sister Sledge just said, what does that tell you about who's in camp right now? I mean, look, he's got 80 games under his belt.
2: Mm-hmm.
0: That is just wild. And like I said, he's won some big games, especially when he was in Minnesota. Remember the 1 year he's in Minnesota, he turned that into a big free agent deal?
2: Yeah.
0: With Denver, right? Yeah.
2: So yeah.
0: That was a big deal. So yeah, I can see him being a guy for sure.
26: So the Saints probably have Spencer Rattler as their backup, and they also have Zach Wilson on the roster. That could make Zach Wilson disposable. Buccaneers supposedly really like rookie Jalen Daniels, not Jaden, Jalen. That could make Jake Browning disposable for the Buccaneers. Stetson Bennett there in L.A. with Ty Simpson with the Rams now also. And then the Seahawks, if they want to give Jalen Milroe the backup job, that could make Drew Lock available. So Zach Wilson, Jake Browning, Stetson Bennett, Drew Lock, any of those names move the needle?
0: Drew Lock has experience. He's got some starts under his belt. He's shown that he could be a good quarterback. I'm interested, and I don't know who this guy is. You say all the time, Emmett, I yell roll time for no reason.
2: Right.
0: I thought Jalen Milroe was going to go back to school. He didn't. He ended up getting selected by the Seahawks. I'm intrigued by who he is because I don't know. So it's almost similar to Joe Milton. I don't know if these guys could be quarterbacks in the National Football League. I really don't. But I would have no problem going out and making a move, bringing him into camp and bringing him into my organization to see if I can get something for him. Because at least you know these guys are young, they have some athletic ability, and you know that you feel like at least they can make the throws. And they're untapped potential. I guess that's what I'm trying to say.
2: Yeah, I feel like if you go after Milroe, you're planning on him being your quarterback of the future.
0: Yeah.
2: Like, I think the Atlanta Falcons, knowing how good this next quarterback class is supposed to be in college, they want a guy that can come in, get the offense down fast, and make it happen.
0: I like that. I like that. That makes sense. So there you go. We did a little matchmaking there for the Atlanta Falcons. Hopefully they were taking notes just in case they don't like what they have in Tua, just in case they don't like what they have in Michael Penix. I like what I have in Emmett Golden. I'm Q Myers. It's game night here on ESPN Radio. If you did it big in the world of sports, you know we got it. And we'll highlight it next here on game night on ESPN Radio on the all-new ESPN app.
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1: Never go long?
0: Long or wrong.
1: Okay, all right.
0: You're supposed to let those things go, man. You see?
1: I'm sorry. I couldn't, man.
0: It be your own people, man.
1: Right, right.
0: Unbelievable. He's Emmett Golden. I'm Q Myers. Unbelievable. It's game night here on ESPN Radio. 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
0: We are all the way up, and we will start out this celebration in the WNBA. The Valkyries, the Sun. I've been telling you about Veronica Burton.
4: Stokes passes up to three. Burton peeks at the clock. Finds an angle. A bruise and a bucket. Chance for three at the line.
3: Nothing can stop me. I'm all the way up.
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0: You know, I saw a really cool little highlight film. Veronica Burton, her dad, is a longtime sportscaster. So she was being interviewed courtside. And I hate to say I don't remember the guy's name who was interviewing, but I don't. And anyway, her dad walked up and took over the interview and finished off the interview. How cool is that?
5: Yeah, that is awesome. That was really, really cool.
0: That is always something that I wanted to do. Like, I wanted to, you know, interview my son after the game or after he, you know, had a big game on the court or something like that. And, all right, courtside. Let's go down to courtside and talk to Q Myers.
1: No, I couldn't do it. Because I'd be boo-hooing. You know what I'm saying? I know me. I'd get so emotional. I couldn't do it. But that's an awesome moment for them, for sure.
0: I did it one time. I was interviewing him after some performance that he had, some game that he had played in. And I was like, now remember, I ain't your daddy. Yeah. I ain't your daddy. And he was like, okay. So don't talk to me like I'm pops, right? So that was it. But
1: don't say, yeah, dad, it was a tough game out there.
0: You know what it was, dad. Exactly. So I thought that was a really cool moment for Veronica Burton and obviously her family as well. We're showing that love to the ones that deserve it here on game night on ESPN Radio on the all-new ESPN app. Turn our attention to Major League Baseball. How about the Yankees and the Astros? And don't look now. Here's Cody Bellinger.
6: Score. It is a two-run double for Cody Bellinger, and the Yankees lead 5-3.
3: Nothing can stop me. I'm all the way up.
1: Highlight courtesy of Amazon Prime. The Yankees down the Astros 9-3 tonight.
0: Ben Rice, 1-for-2, had a home run, 3 runs scored, 3rd Yankee drafted by a team with 35-plus home runs in a season since draft began in 1965. Joins some pretty good company here, Emmett. Don Mattingly and Aaron Judge.
1: Oh, that's pretty good. Yeah.
0: Yes.
1: Yeah.
0: I would think so.
1: Tough to do better than that.
0: Exactly. The Yankees now have won 7 of the last 9 games. The Braves, the Dodgers, this is not a pitcher. This is Ha Song Kim.
7: Kim awaits the 3-2. Here it comes. There it goes. Line drive. Base it in the left. Here comes Thomas. He comes to the plate. The Braves win. Himself steps out as Superman, and it's a 6-5 winner for the Braves. Unbelievable.
1: That walk off courtesy of 680 The Fan. The Braves beat the Dodgers 6-5.
0: My man said he ain't had a hit since June.
1: Jeez. And it's, man, we a couple days away from September.
0: Man, you know I'm trying to tell you. Kim with the lowest batting average, .066 at the time of the walk off hit in live ball era. That's the lowest batting average. A low ball, live ball era, that goes back to 1920. How about that? So, yeah. It's so funny, man. They did not sound confident in him. I did not sound confident in him. But he got it done, and the Braves get the dub over the Dodgers and are 4-1. Best record against the Dodgers in the National League. How about the White Sox and the Rangers? I know you're excited when any time the Rangers don't do well. Well, get excited, Emmett.
8: The 0-1. Hit in the air, out into right. It's way back there. It is gone. He's tied the club record. He has homered in five straight games. Tristan Peters makes it 6-2.
3: Nothing can stop me. I'm all the way up.
5: ESPN 1000 on the call. The White Sox beat the Rangers 10-4. The Rangers fall two games behind the Guardians for the last wild card spot in the AL.
0: He's Evan Golden. I'm Q Myers. It's game night here on ESPN Radio as we're showing love to the ones that deserve it. The Brew Crew and the Mets. I wanted to see how the Brewers are going to bounce back. They made an error, made a mistake last night in extra innings, a bad throw that cost the Brewers the game, and the Mets were able to get it done. What did it look like tonight? Well, it's a lot different.
9: 1-2 pitch. Drilled into right. This is deep, way up, way back. Ben's watching it sail goodbye on a bomb by Bryce Terang. A three-run blast and a huge one for the Brewers to break this game open in the fourth inning. There's the Bryce Terang power swing. It is 7-0 Milwaukee.
3: Nothing can stop me. I'm all the way up.
5: Highlight courtesy of 620 WTMJ. The Brewers blow out the Mets 8-1.
0: 82nd win of the season for Milwaukee guarantees their sixth consecutive winning season. Ties a franchise record set from 1978 to 1983. And the Brew Crew run the game despite starting pitcher Dustin May leaving after throwing only one pitch. First time since the Tigers, July 8th, 2005, to win despite their starting pitcher throwing only one pitch. So obviously there's something to pay attention to there, but the Brew Crew gets it done 8-1 over the Mets. Real quick, one more, the Phillies and the Mariners. How about Kyle Schwarber?
9: 2-2 pitch. Swung on, hit deep, right field, on its way. That ball is gone. A mammoth three-run home run for Kyle Schwarber, number 40 on the season. He leads the major leagues, and he has put the Phillies up 6-0 here in the second inning.
3: Nothing can stop me. I'm all the way up.
5: 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The Phillies beat the Mariners tonight 6-0.
0: And for Schwarber, it's a fourth career 40 home run season. All of those have been with the Phillies. Ties Ryan Howard for the most in Phillies history. So shout out to Kyle Schwarber for another 40 home run season. He's Emmett Golden. I'm Q Myers. Coming up next, SportsCenter All Night here on ESPN Radio, the all new ESPN app, SiriusXM Channel 80, and tune in.
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1: Two of baseball's best square off in Atlanta.
2: 3-2 pitch. The fly ball deep down the left field line. In pursuit, Hernandez to the corner. Up with a glove, makes the catch, and dropped it. He dropped the ball. Both runs will score. Braves take the lead.
1: Anything you can do, I can do too.
3: You just cannot let all this happen without saying something, especially when they believe that they have the right to mete out penalties. And they're essentially saying, you can have this guy on your roster, but we will penalize you.
1: The NFL says, see you later to the Pro Bowl.
4: No tackle football game, no flag football game, no skills competition, no Pro Bowl game anymore. 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
2: Swung on, hit deep, right field on its way. That ball is gone. A mammoth three-run home run for Kyle Schwarber, number 40 on the season.
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5: 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It's time of that time of year where we go back to school. If they let you. That's straight ahead. Baseball, well, they're not really in the playoff picture, but they certainly got us to notice them on Wednesday. Reds, Giants, San Francisco with three in the bottom of the eighth inning, and they would take a 9-3 lead to the ninth. But they played the ninth, and in the top for Cincinnati.
6: The 1-0, and Suarez swings. There's a high drive, deep left field. Back goes Hill at the track, at the wall. It is gone. Eugenio Suarez launches a grand slam out of here to left, and the Reds all of a sudden are right back in it within one.
7: Oh, baby.
6: Here's the 0-2 to Stevenson. Swing and a line drive over, short base hit. This will score McClain, and the Reds have come all the way back. They have scored seven times in the ninth and have taken a 10-9 lead. Swing and a miss. He struck him out. Got him with a split down and in, and that's it. The Reds somehow get off the mat. They rally in the ninth inning and beat the Giants 10-9.
5: A seven-run ninth inning for the Reds, 700 WLW. Cincinnati's first win when trailing by six or more entering the ninth inning since 1958. That was against the Cubs. It's their third win in franchise history when trailing by six or more entering the ninth. Reds scoring seven in that ninth inning to get the win over the Giants, who suffered their first loss in franchise history when leading by at least six going to the ninth inning. Speaking of dramatic wins, we had one in Atlanta. Braves hosting the Dodgers. L.A. scores a couple in the seventh inning to tie the game at five. That's the way it would still be in the ninth.
2: Kim awaits the 3-2. Here it comes. There it goes. Line drive. Base it in the left. Here comes Thomas. He comes to the plate. The Braves win. Ha-Sung Kim mobbed out there on the bags. The man without a base hit since June. Steps into the batter's box as himself, steps out as Superman, and it's a 6-5 winner for the Braves. Unbelievable.
5: 680 The Fan. Yeah, you heard that right. Ha-Sung Kim entered Wednesday's game 5 for 76, hitting 0-66. But he gets the pinch hit, walk-off RBI single, and the Braves get the 6-5 win over the Dodgers. They've won 4 of 5 against L.A. this season, their best of any National League team. They've won four straight against the Dodgers for the first time since 2023. They get their first walk-off win since June 20th against the Brewers. Their first walk-off against the Dodgers since 2023. Closest division in baseball continues to be the AL West. Rangers and White Sox on Wednesday.
8: The 0-1. Hit in the air out into right. It's way back there. It is gone. He's tied the club record. He has homered in five straight games. Tristan Peters makes it 6-2. The 3-2 to Doyle. Hit in the air a ton. Left center, way back there. Gone! A three-run homer. It's 10-2.
5: ESPN 1000. It would be a 10-4 win for the White Sox. Yes, Tristan Peters Home run number 12 on the season. Five-game home run streak. Ties the longest in White Sox history. It's the ninth time it's happened in franchise history. White Sox get the win over the Rangers, who take their sixth straight road series loss. Rangers, though, remain a half game behind the Astros for first place in the American League West because the Yankees take care of Houston.
7: Score. It is a two-run double for Cody Bellinger, and the Yankees lead 5-3. High fly ball, right field, way back, on the track, off the wall, Luis Garcia, a two-run home run, and the Yankees with a 9 spot.
5: Yankees, a 9-3 win over the Astros. They've won 7 of their last 9. Amazon Prime with the call, Yankees 2.5 ahead of the Red Sox for the top wild card spot in the American League. But Yankees reliever Fernando Cruz, partially torn UCL in his right elbow, could require Tommy John surgery, the team making the announcement after placing him on the IL Wednesday afternoon. Even without the surgery, Cruz could miss the remainder of the season. SportsCenter all night, ESPN Radio, National League wild card. Not much separation for that third spot. Padres went into Wednesday with a one-game lead over Arizona for that third wild card spot. Padres and Pirates.
9: 0-1, Yates delivers, and Cronenworth lines it into right center. That's down at a base hit. Ravine rounding third. He's going to come in and score. Cronenworth into second base, an RBI double, and the Padres have added on. It's 3-0.
5: 97-3, the Fan. Padres, a 3-0 win over the Pirates, who, for the 15th time this season, are shut out. That's the most in Major League Baseball. Padres avoid being swept at home against the Pirates. Would have been the first time since 2003. Padres get the win, and with the win, they keep that lead over the Diamondbacks because Arizona was facing the Cubs.
10: Well struck to right off the bat of Lawler. Suzuki looking up. There it goes! Opposite field shot for Lawler, his third of the season. Diamondbacks strike first in the bottom of the sixth. It's 1-0.
5: They would get a 2-0 win over the Cubs. Arizona Sports 98.7 FM. Fourth shutout this month for the Diamondbacks. Tied for the most in the National League. Cubs have lost 5 of their last 7 games. Shutout for the 13th time this season. Pete Crow Armstrong led off the sixth with a double, moved to third with one out, but was stranded there in a little bit of controversy. PCA pretty upset that a balk was not called while he was on third base. As for that National League wild card picture, Padres, Diamondbacks still separated by a game for that third spot. Who do we like, Padres or Diamondbacks? ESPN's Tim Kirchen.
11: I think the Padres are, you know, they didn't hit the first half of the season at all, and they've been demonstrably better offensively the second half. Fernando Tatis Jr. hit 5 homers the first half. He's got 12 in the second half. His OPS the second half is well over 300 points higher than it was the first half. Jackson Merrill had 10 homers the first half. He's already got 11, and his OPS is up just about 250 points. Plus, when they do get a lead, they have that monster bullpen with Mason Miller out there, and they upgraded at the trade deadline with Robbie Ray and Casey Mize. So I really like where the Padres are, and never forget, they are not intimidated by the Dodgers if they end up playing the Dodgers maybe in the postseason.
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1: We've all kindly, waited for this moment to utter the line from Christmas Vacation and Uncle Lewis.
2: Well, at least it's out of its misery.
1: Because that's where we were with the Pro Bowl, right? Now it goes back to a Pro Bowl meaning something, that they're only going to take 88 total players, 44 from each conference, and when you divvy that up, there's three or four guys at each position, and that's it. And it's done, and it's over. So you can actually go back to the idea of a Pro Bowl, or being named to a Pro Bowl, having some value to it.
3: The only reason this happened is because people stopped watching.
1: Yeah.
3: Like, when they first started doing this, the ratings were still fine. People were still tuning in. Television partners were happy. I think it was only 2 million people tuned in, and I think that's what gave them the, okay, we can actually now put this thing down. We can put this thing out of its misery. We can be done with the Pro Bowl, because people, it seemed like every year that they did the Pro Bowl games instead of the Pro Bowl, the viewership just continued to dwindle down to now the point where they feel like they can get rid of it because they feel like they can't really make as much money as they want to off of it.
1: It all came down to the almighty dollar. If they were still producing money off of it, guess what? They'd still be playing the game. And this should be a perfect example, or a prime example, I should say, of making perfect the enemy of good. The Pro Bowl became a little pitter-patter football game, and all of a sudden, well, we've got to do something to fix it. No, you don't. You don't. Just, ask the guys, or incentivize it, hey, play the damn game the way it's meant to be played, or, don't. And they continually try to tinker with it year after year, try to find some sort of way for us to enjoy this thing. And we got to a point where we've tinkered with it so much that it was untinkerable anymore, and we just killed it.
0: So no more Pro Bowl for the NFL. If you can't play in a Pro Bowl, why not play in college?
4: Browns are waiving tight end Daquan Wright, who has an agreement in place to play for LSU if he clears waivers.
5: Once you go to the NFL, to me, you're in the NFL. You don't get the opportunity to come back. That means you're kicking somebody else off your team. I don't think that's fair to the players that worked all summer, all spring.
0: It's an issue that's been in a white-hot spotlight this week. The notion of players returning from the NFL or any pro level and return to play in college. Conferences have been reacting swiftly to try and nix the idea. Wednesday, it was the Big 12, the conference unanimously agreeing to ban professionals from returning in all sports. The decision is in line with similar rules that the Big 10 and SEC have adopted. They made their announcements on Tuesday, although the Big 12, the first conference to include all sports. ACC athletic directors also meeting on Wednesday. There's momentum for them to follow suit. It's inevitable. It'll be decided in court. Earlier on the Golics, Mike Jr.,
6: what you're going to hear a lot of in the coming days is a version of the fight that we saw with the Big 12, Texas Tech, and Brendan Sorsby. We're at the end of that case where Brendan Sorsby had gone to treatment for a gambling addiction. That had always been a third rail issue in college athletics. And when the Texas State Attorney General starts saying, I'm going to sue the Big 12 if you don't let him play, the Big 12 said, whoa, whoa, whoa. We're a conference and we're allowed to enforce the rules as a conference. And if you go back to, Alston versus the NCAA, the case that led to revenue sharing and all this big stuff in college sports, one of the things that came out of it was, yes, the conferences are allowed to make and enforce rules. The NCAA has had this broad monopoly and, the antitrust stuff that comes into play, but conferences are allowed to do this. What you bring up is important. Could all these conferences doing this at the same time look from a lawyer's standpoint like an antitrust issue, look like they're working together to suppress player opportunity? You're right. It could almost be beneficial if one of these group of six conferences is like, actually, NFL players, you guys can all come play here and hang out.
0: Been a number of moves and decisions over recent years that have back the NCAA into a number of corners. Earlier on Unsportsmanlike, our Michelle Smallman.
7: Was there no forward thinking? That's what it seems like we've been dealing with the NCAA for so long. Whether it's NIL, transfer portal, athletes getting paid in some way. These debates have raged on for years before things actually started to fall into place. The NCAA could have been the bus driver on this. They could have taken control. They could have been the governing body that they were supposed to be and been the adult in the room a long time ago. And they kept kicking the can down the road, and they just have never been big picture thinkers or been the leaders that they need to be, which is why we have issue after issue after issue with 5 for 5 and the timing of this being the latest.
0: Daquan Wright and other athletes from the 2022 class played 4 college seasons. They went pro under the belief they had exhausted their NCAA eligibility. The NCAA adopted the new age-based model in

0: June, granting athletes up to 5 years of eligibility within 5 years, but the new rules did not cover players who began their careers in that 2022-23 academic year. When it comes to eligibility, though, might not be all bad. Earlier on, Freddie and Harry are Peter Burns.
1: What if this is the first time in a long time that the NCAA actually were thinking four moves ahead in chess?
0: Okay.
1: And they knew exactly that this was going to happen. Mm-hmm. And they knew that all the conferences were going to be upset. They knew that the politicians are going to look at this and go, that's ridiculous. And they were waiting for the conferences to basically bow up as well. And now everyone's paying attention. And now that's what every single one of these conferences are saying. Now it's time to pass this Protect College Sports Act.
0: Mm-hmm.
1: So what if, and this is a big, I mean, I'd be a big jump, and I'm a conspiracy theory guy, right? But what if this was the NCAA knew exactly this was how this thing was going to play out, and it might strengthen the case for Congress to finally act?
0: First step, at least at the college level, will be court action next week. Speaking of going to court, she wants to stay with her team on the court. That's next. SportsCenter All Night continues. It's ESPN Radio.
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0: 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NBA, Lakers controlling owner Jeannie Buss is officially challenging the legality of her five siblings and their vote last week to sell the family's remaining shares in the Lakers franchise. Petition filed Wednesday in court in L.A., saying it's in the best interest of the family to retain an interest sufficient to maintain control and to benefit from the continuously skyrocketing value. She is also seeking to remove her siblings, two of them as co-trustees of the family trust, saying that they breached their fiduciary duty, and said the Lakers minority owners have joined her in the decision to retain a stake in the franchise. The filing says that Joey Buss signed his vote to sell the family shares in the Lakers a day before the report came out that the team was being sold and that they had an agreement to sell. And thus, that tag-along rights that are part of the trust are not yet applicable. Free agent Jonathan Kuminga, two-year, $12.5 million deal with the Timberwolves, includes a player option on the second season. Speaking of seasons, will LIV have one? LIV Golf scaling back. The 2026 season came to an abrupt end last weekend. Future uncertain, of course. And now LIV Golf informing its employees Wednesday it is scaling back operations and terminating a significant number of positions in order to, in their words, make LIV 2.0 a reality. It's expected a majority of the workforce will be affected. This week in Atlanta, meanwhile, $40 million up for grabs, $10 million going to the winner of the Tour Championship. Scottie Scheffler says he feels better having battled hand, foot, and mouth disease.
15: Head into the Tour Championship here. How you feeling?
16: Yeah, doing good. Yeah, feeling back to normal. Got my energy back. Hands are normal. Everything's good. Throat's back to normal so I can eat and drink like a normal guy again. And yeah, it's just one of those deals. You know, unfortunate, but you know, that's part of travel and life on the road.
17: What else did Scotty tell you ahead of tomorrow's first round?
18: That overall this season, he's proudest of his consistent intensity. He said it's really hard to maintain that intensity over the entirety of a PGA Tour season. And he feels like he's done a really good job at that this year. But we spend more time talking about the future than we did the present. Specifically, that Tour CEO Brian Rolapp here on Tuesday announced that the Tour Championship starting in 2028 will actually be 2 weeks and it will be match play. And Scheffler told me that the fans have been clamoring for a different format to this tournament. And he feels like it'll be a really interesting way to finish the year.
0: This year we'll finish with a champion at Eastlake. They'll tee it up in the morning in Atlanta. SportsCenter All Night, ESPN Radio. Back to baseball. Shutouts on Wednesday. Shutouts and a milestone.
19: 2-2 pitch. Swung on. Hit deep. Right field on its way. That ball is gone. A mammoth three-run home run for Kyle Schwarber. Number 40 on the season. The major leagues, and he has put the Phillies up 6-0 here in the second inning.
0: Phillies up 6-0 there, and they go on to a 6-0 win over the Mariners. Their 16th shutout this season, most in baseball, their most in the season since 2011. Kyle Schwarber 2-for-5 with that 40th homer of the season, fourth 40 homer season since 2022. That's the most in Major League Baseball.
20: You know, it's
13: think that it's a, obviously it's a good thing because that means you're, you know, producing runs for your team. And, you know, it's like you said, it's not more about going out there and trying to achieve or retain a certain number. I think it's just more trying to stack as many at-bats as you can to keep trying to help the team win. And today was a great day overall for us where we go out early and Zeus was just able to keep those guys down and Bullpen was able to shut it out. So it was a great overall day and get into this off day and hit the reset button and get right back to it.
0: Phillies get the 6-0 win, Schwarber's fourth career 40-homer season, all with the Phillies. Ties Ryan Howard for the most in Phillies history. Blue Jays, a 3-0 shutout of the Royals, who have their season-long 9-game win streak come to an end. First time they've been shut out since August 15th at the Angels. Had been their last loss prior to the 9-game win streak. Blue Jays get back in the win column after back-to-back losses. They are 3 games behind the Guardians for the final AL wildcard spot. Speaking of shutouts, Marlins pulling away from the Red Sox.
20: I don't know if the Rays will... You know, 1-0 pitch. Casey with a bouncer over to first, and Sogard can't grab that. That'll be error number 4. Otto comes in to score. Casey, hustling out of the box, takes 2. It's 3-0 Marlins, and in the bottom of the 8th, that feels humongous.
0: 104.3 WQAM Marlins, a 4-0 win over the Red Sox, who have their 5-game win streak come to an end. First time they've been shut out since July 25th. Against Toronto, Marlins' 13th shutout win this season. They are 4 games behind the Padres in the wild card chase. Rays also with a shutout.
21: I don't know if the Rays will be a little gun-shy to send Simpson. Swing and a line drive by DeLuca down the left field line all the way to the corner. Simpson to third base being waved home by Brady Williams. McGonigal holds on to the relay. It's an RBI double for DeLuca. The Rays score first. It is 1-0.
0: They go on to a 3-0 win over the Tigers. 620 WDAE Rays with their 3rd win in their last 4 games. Going from the pros back to college isn't really a big deal. That's next at ESPN Radio.
22: 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Ellie De La Cruz and the Cincinnati Reds are at Wrigley to face MVP candidate PCA and the Chicago Cubs.
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0: The NFL says there's no more Pro Bowl. Jeannie Buss asking a court to halt her siblings from selling the family's stake in the Lakers. Another conference joining the ranks of those trying to hold off pro athletes from returning to college play.
5: Browns are waiving tight end Daquan Wright, who has an agreement in place to play for LSU if he clears waivers.
6: LSU is behind a lot of the Louisiana case. There's going to be a lot of players that are part of this group that filed in Louisiana that will probably end up playing at LSU.
7: Once you go to the NFL, to me, you're in the NFL. You don't get the opportunity to come back. And you have a limited roster limit now. So if you invited somebody back to your team, that means you're kicking somebody else off your team. I don't think that's fair to the players that worked all summer, all spring.
0: The issue of potentially heading back to college for athletes, such as those who don't make an NFL roster, it's been a hot-button topic this summer. Big 12 on Wednesday joining the Big 10 and the SEC with a conference ban on pro athletes coming on in. The SEC rule may have the stiffest consequences, ESPN's Pete Thamel.
9: One of the unique aspects of their decision was that they had probably the stiffest punishments that we've seen so far. Head coach would be suspended for half the team's games. There's a fine involved if you bring back a player from the NFL, for example, that would be half of that sports program's budget. Greg Sankey himself has autonomy to make decisions, and the institution would have their voting rights revoked in matters of the SEC. So these are significant penalties, and they come at a time when the players who under a temporary restraining order were set to be eligible at places including LSU are expected to still pursue their eligibility there. So it's interesting that TRO comes down this week. The SEC presidents make their stand. Notably, it was 15-0. LSU abstained from voting when it came to the penalties. So we'll see in the upcoming days if those athletes, not LSU, those athletes file again in Baton Rouge for an amended TRO to continue to pursue their eligibility.
0: The issue will be back in court next week. Could be another precedent-setting moment. ESPN analyst Booger McFarland says, perhaps we should just take a deep breath.
12: Well, I think it's important to keep context that this all came about because of a ruling in Louisiana based on the class of 2022. So, you know, they passed a rule that said you could get 5 for 5, and the class of 22 didn't get that. So this is a small one-time deal. I think everyone is acting like this is going to happen every year. It's not going to happen every year. This is not like a three-year guy in a league trying to go back to college. This is a one-time deal. With that being said, I think it goes without saying, just like we need air to breathe, pros shouldn't play college football. I don't think anybody is saying that. I think this little kerfuffle that's going on around America right now and all these things are being passed, to me, has been blown way out of proportion based on, we're talking about 20 players or so that in a one-time anomaly this happened. This can't happen next year. But I don't think anybody wants 25, 26-year-olds playing against 17 or 18-year-olds. I don't think that should happen, nor do I think it's going to happen. So I think sometimes perspective is better than actual going into all these different nuances of the conversation. And so it's important to remember that.
0: And the case will be back in court come next week. LSU isn't the only school that could potentially have a former pro on the field. this fall certainly are, though, the ones that have found themselves at the center of the firestorm, and specifically Tigers coach Lane Kiffin. There was no school in the SEC voting against the new rules from the SEC, and it's essentially going to fall into the hands of lawyers. How would we expect Lane Kiffin to react to any potential ruling? Earlier on ESPN Radio, Matt Moscato from 104.5 ESPN in Baton Rouge.
10: I think Lane Kiffin's reaction is going to be sort of a unified front from LSU leadership, which is that they are going to do whatever the court order says. If these players that were part of the temporary restraining order last week, if on Monday, they'll be in the Baton Rouge courtroom on Monday seeking a preliminary injunction. If they receive that, they're eligible. And I think they're going to play. And if a judge rules those players ineligible or does not grant that preliminary injunction, then they won't play. So Lane Kiffin, I'm sure you guys heard, was on McAfee yesterday and made a comment about how you can't pick and choose what court orders you abide by. And he was referring to Trinidad Chambliss and Diego Pavia, who got extra eligibility after being deemed ineligible because courts ordered them eligible. Their point of view at LSU, the leadership's point of view, is if a court deems these players eligible, then they need to play.
11: Look, I know he's an easy target to be the villain. Lane isn't doing anything else any other college coach or program would do. I know he's loved in LSU, but how do you view Lane and the way he comes through in all this?
10: He's loved because he ain't lost a game yet, man. you're right. I mean, guys, I think regardless of what you think about Lane, he is objectively a great offensive mind. He is arguably the best in college football. I think his reputation, however, is earned because everywhere he goes, problems and messes follow. And at some point, it's like the Taylor Swift song, "I'm the problem, it's me." My wife's a huge Taylor Swift fan. Well, who am I kidding? So am I. That's Lane, right? So the problems follow him, and he has earned that reputation.
0: And we'll see if he faces any consequences from the conference as we head into the fall. SportsCenter All Night, ESPN Radio.
13: That Falcons quarterback battle, that's finally becoming a battle. Michael Penix Jr. has finally been cleared to practice.
14: This is Michael Penix's job for the taking.
15: This is not a competition, so I would be shocked if Tua Tagovailoa is not the starter opening day.
0: Michael Penix has been practicing with the Falcons, back from the ACL injury he suffered in Week 11 last season. Week one,
16: each and every day, I'm getting better, getting more confident. And, you know, I'm not playing this week because, you know, obviously I only had three practices under my belt under doing 11 on 11 stuff. But I've been feeling really good. And, you know, as long as I keep the track that I'm on, I definitely feel like I will be where I need to be mentally and physically to feel confident enough to go out there in week one. And, you know, as far as, you know, being healthy and all that, I feel good. I just know three practices. It's like, dang, I just got clear. It's like, hey, all right, let me get my feet wet a little bit, but there's no number on that. You know, there's no number on how many practices I feel. You know, obviously I feel like I got to trust my body, you know, see how my body feels, you know, and you know, mentally and stuff like that as well. So I say it's more of that than a number of reps and stuff like that.
0: Now with week one bearing down, Coach Kevin Stefanski will have to make a decision.
17: Whenever they tell me I have to. When that depth chart has to be put out. I'm not honestly not trying to be coy. Just we'll focus on what's available to us, what information's available to us. Obviously, this has been something that, you know, we need to work through as people come back off of injury. I mean, Tua was injured to start camp, and then Mike's been injured, you know, and not doing the 11 on 11. So you just, every day, you're just trying to make decisions based on who's available to you. The good news is very, very happy with our guys and the progress they've all made.
0: No starter named yet in Atlanta. Yet, Friday, Falcons, Dolphins in Miami. 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
18: I have not spoken to Tua about this. No one's ever asked him about it. Just a kind of viewpoint from my own eyes. Tua doesn't feel like he's in love with football at the moment. Like, he's got a bunch. It's the happy feet. It's the poor decision-making. It's the dropping of the snaps and things. It just doesn't look like this is a guy who has that competitive fire in him right now to want to go out and win a job and play football. Tua's going to get the start on Friday, and maybe it's Tua playing for his spot on the roster, not the starting spot. At this point, I believe Michael Penix is going to be named the starter. And it's not that I never had one preference over the other. I just assumed it was going to be Tua because the numbers backed him up. He had the high ceiling that we've seen. Everything felt like it was in his favor. But he's been so bad at this point that objectively to name him the starter after all this, if you name him the starter now, it's like, well, why didn't you just do that from the beginning? What have you seen from Penix that overwhelmed you or underwhelmed you that said he's not ready or he's not the guy? And the fact that he's been cleared at this point, it feels like Tua lost his grip on the job, and he's playing for a spot on the roster. His salary this year is $1.2 million. If they cut him, it's 0.4% of their cap. Dead money means nothing. And objectively, if we're talking about backups here, and I hate backup quarterback discussions, but what is the real difference between Tua, Cooper Rush, or Jack Strand? I don't know that there is a real definitive difference between any of them.
0: So bottom line, there will need to be someone to come out of the quarterback battle in Atlanta. ESPN analyst Booger McFarland.
12: Well, I think to call it a battle would be an overstatement. It's really not a battle. Like, anytime you get a new staff that comes in and they bring in their own quarterback for competition in Tua Tagovailoa, that tells you who they want to start. You couple that with the fact that Michael Penix is coming off an ACL. He just got cleared for 11 on 11. This really is not a competition. So I would be shocked. I mean, totally shocked if Tua Tagovailoa is not the starter opening day. And quite frankly, I think he gives them the best chance to win a football game. They're going to run the football with Bijan Robinson. We know it's going to be a really good offensive line. It's going to be play action pass. They're going to try to get Drake London involved and Kyle Pitts in mismatches down the field. So I don't think this is a quarterback competition at all. I think it's Tua Tagovailoa's job. And if he can't do the job and Michael Penix gets healthy at some point down the road, then we may see Michael Penix. But I think for the first month of the season, it's all Tua, and it's Tua's job to lose.
0: And how about the notion that the Falcons quarterback perhaps is currently not on the Atlanta roster? Earlier on ESPN Radio, our Q Myers.
8: So is there a chance that a team could be persuaded by the Falcons to maybe trade a quarterback that they may have on their roster? Now, it wouldn't be the short-term solution, because you're not going to just go trade for a quarterback on another roster and then start him on week one.
0: Yeah.
8: Right,
0: yeah,
8: that's not realistic.
0: Right.
8: But is there any chance that there could be a quarterback on a roster that may not be that starting quarterback for a certain team that Atlanta says, you know what? He's better than that guy, and he's better than that guy. With Penix, I feel bad. The current staff don't have any ties to Penix. And then they brought in Tua on a one-year flyer that they're basically paying him pennies, right? Because Miami's flipping the bill on him. So I feel like that there's a world where they're looking right now, not through the waiver wire, but they're looking through the current rosters. Well, what do you think about that quarterback? Yeah. Well, he's second on the depth chart there. What if he's first here? Because I just don't see either one of those guys at this stage of the game, one, being healthy enough to have long-term success there, or even being good enough.
0: Tua Tagovailoa will see the Dolphins again. Falcons-Dolphins meeting in Miami Friday for their preseason finale. Speaking of players who could be moved potentially, what about Joey Porter with the Steelers? He's been dealing with a back issue since the start of training camp. Present for Steelers practices, but has not taken the field. ESPN Steelers reporter Brooke Pryor.
19: We asked Mike McCarthy 2 days ago if Joey would remain on PUP for the foreseeable future, and he said, well, it's a business situation. That's what he's dealing with. Now, PUP means physically unable to perform, so I followed up and I said, is he still injured? And Mike McCarthy said, well, yeah, he's still on PUP. But we know that at the heart of this is a contract situation, right? And I've been told that there hasn't been any meaningful progress between the two sides. A date that I would keep in mind, though, is Sunday, August 30th, this upcoming Sunday, that's roster cut down day. Mm-hmm. At that point, if he remains on PUP, then he has to miss the first 4 weeks of the season. So that suggests that something is going to happen in the next couple of days to force things to go one way or the other. Now, I asked veteran inside linebacker Landon Roberts if this was a distraction to the team, right, to have Joey dealing with this sitting out. And he said, no, Joey's a good guy. He is always about his business. And we know that when it's time to ramp up, Joey will be out there.
20: Meanwhile, let's talk about the Steelers offense, because they've got four quarterbacks right here, right now on the roster. What's the plan, though, in this third and final preseason game?
19: Yeah, Mike McCarthy is keeping it under wraps exactly how he's going to divide the playing time, but he said the focus is going to be on those two young guys, those two being Drew Aller and Will Howard. And I would not be surprised to see Drew Aller start this game and then Will Howard come in. That was flip-flopped in the second preseason game. And look, they have a big decision to make, because Mike McCarthy has never had four quarterbacks on the 53-man roster for week one. And we asked Mike McCarthy, look, is this going to hinder any of the quarterback development if you have four? Because that's a lot of snaps to go around. And he said, well, no, because there are no time constraints in the regular season. He said, I can keep them before practice. I can keep them after practice. They can really ramp up the QB school component there. He said, heck, I'd like to have six quarterbacks if I could. So don't be surprised if on Sunday, August 30th, if there are four quarterbacks on the roster for the Pittsburgh Steelers.
0: It'll all come after this week's preseason finale, Steelers-Bills in the finale. Coming up later today, SportsCenter All Night, ESPN Radio. Back to baseball, Brewers and Mets.
1: 1-2 pitch.
2: Drilled into right. This is deep, way up, way back. Ben's watching it sail goodbye on a bomb by Bryce Terang. A three-run blast and a huge one for the Brewers to break this game open in the fourth inning. There's the Bryce Terang power swing. It is 7-0 Milwaukee.
0: His 19th homer of the season, drives in three, snapped a 19-game homerless drought with his 19th homer of the season. Had been his longest drought of the year. 620 WTMJ. Brewers an 8-1 win over the Mets. Brewers' 82nd win of the season guarantees them a sixth consecutive winning season, tying the franchise record set in the late 70s and early 80s. Guardians keep winning.
21: Swung on and popped him up. First base side. Son of Factor coming on now. The second baseman. And Bozzano makes the catch with a snow cone in the webbing. He somehow got it done. Man. Bailing out Lowe, who was battling the Sun. Chris Jimenez, perhaps a typical end of what you'd expect to a wild road trip for the Guardians that finishes 6-0.
0: Seventh straight win overall, tying a season high. WTAM Guardians trailed 3-1 in the eighth and 3-2 in the ninth. Third win this season when trailing entering the ninth inning for the Angels. Their 82nd loss, clinching their 11th straight losing season. As for the Twins,
23: here's Alika, and he hits the fly ball. Will hits the left center. Keyshaw back deep in the alley at the track, reaching up. He can't get it. It's off the wall. It's in play. Two-run score. Williams around second, streaking to third with a triple, and the A's take the lead. 5-4 Athletics.
0: Talk 650 KSTE. A's a 7-4 win over the Twins, who with the loss and Cleveland's win fall four games behind the Guardians for the final wild card spot in the American League. Battling more than just a golf course. That's next. SportsCenter All Night continues. It's ESPN Radio.
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3: 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They are teeing it up this morning at East Lake, round one of the Tour Championship. Among those in the 30-player field for the title, Gary Woodland. He hasn't seen this part of the playoffs in quite a while. As our Marty Smith notes, it's been and continues to be one heck of a ride.
4: He's an incredible man, and his resolve has inspired millions of people all over the globe. In September 2023, Woodland had surgery to remove a lesion on his brain. And then earlier this season, he admitted and revealed that he'd been battling overwhelming post-traumatic stress disorder. He battled through it on the strength of that global endorsement from all of these fans and ultimately returned to victory at the Texas Children's Houston Open, and now has battled his way all the way back. And he's in the Tour Championship here at East Lake this weekend.
5: I hope people realize and they see that I'm out here living my dreams. I'm back at the Tour Championship for the first time in 7 years. And I'm not here if I didn't ask for help. I'm not. And I hope somebody sees that and realizes it's okay. You know, it's okay to not be okay. And that's what I've realized through this journey. You know, I think sometimes when you're not okay, it's you just everything's the end of the world. And it's okay to not be okay, because there's people that want to help, and you can still go out and fight and live your dreams no matter how hard it gets.
4: Woodland went on to tell me that some days he just lays in bed crying because he doesn't want to fight this anymore. And I asked him, Gary, what are you fighting? He said, I'm fighting the struggle for my brain to stop shutting down. I'm fighting hypervigilance and thinking that people are trying to kill me. He's been so open about this post-traumatic stress battle to the point where he also told me that Hall of Fame athletes have reached out to him this year to reveal their own struggles and that they're so inspired by his vulnerability in being so honest about what he's been battling. He's a light in the world, and his resolve, again, has inspired so many of us all across the world.
3: Gary Woodland named a U.S. team captain's assistant for the President's Cup next month. At East Lake today, he tees off just after 12:15 Eastern time. Flo-J Johnson scoring 20 points. Seattle Storm beat the shorthanded Toronto Tempo 90-78. Toronto was without its top three scorers. In Connecticut, Sun hosting the Valkyries.
6: Stoke passes up to three. Burton peeks at the clock. Finds an angle. A bruise and a bucket. Chance for three at the line.
3: NBC Sports Boston as the Valkyries beat the Sun 89-64.
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7: How good is that? Are you ready to take?
2: Number five.
3: Colorado again with a 13-run offensive output. Seventh time this season with at least 13. Climbing into double digits in this one with this two-run shot. 850 KOA.
8: Pitch is swung on and driven to left. There's number 36. Halfway up the bleachers over the bullpen. That is a long-distance touch-em-all time. Hunter Goodman makes it 10-1 Rockies.
2: Number four.
3: Phillies shut out the Mariners. Kyle Schwarber reaching 40 for the season. Sports Radio 94 WIP.
9: 2-2 pitch. Swung on. Hit deep. Right field on its way. That ball is gone. A mammoth three-run home run for Kyle Schwarber. Number 40 on the season. He leads the major leagues, and he has put the Phillies up 6-0 here in the second inning.
2: Number three.
3: White Sox get another win, and Tristan Peters gets another home run. ESPN 1000.
10: The 0-1.
11: Hit in the air, out into right. It's way back there. It is gone. He's tied the club record He has homered in five straight games. Tristan Peters makes it 6-2.
1: Number two.
3: Orioles outlast the Cardinals. Pete Alonso continuing to close in on 300. WBAL.
0: The pitch. Alonso drives this to right field. Walker's back. He's at the wall. And that is gone. The amazing Alonso does it again. 7-0 Baltimore. My goodness. Pete Alonso. That is number 32. And for the polar bear, it's number 296.
1: Number one.
3: In Atlanta, Braves, Dodgers came down to the final at bat. 680 the fan.
11: Kim awaits the 3-2. Here it comes. There it goes. Line drive. Base it in the left. Here comes Thomas. He comes to the plate. The Braves win. Ha-Sung Kim mobbed out there on the bags. The man without a base hit since June steps into the batter's box as himself, steps out as Superman. And it's a 6-5 winner for the Braves. Unbelievable.
3: Atlanta getting the win in the bottom of the ninth. The NFL turns out the lights. That's next. 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
1: Two of baseball's best square off in Atlanta.
2: 3-2 pitch. The fly ball deep down the left field line. In pursuit, Hernandez to the corner. Up with a glove, makes the catch, and dropped it. He dropped the ball. Both runs will score. Braves take the lead.
1: Anything you can do, I can do too.
3: 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And they're essentially saying, you can have this guy on your roster, but we will penalize you.
1: The NFL says, see you later to the Pro Bowl.
4: No tackle football game, no flag football game, no skills competition, no Pro Bowl game anymore. 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
5: Swung on, hit deep, right field on its way. That ball is gone. A mammoth three-run home run for Kyle Schwarber, number 40 on the season.
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6: 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It's time of that time of year where we go back to school. If they let you. That's straight ahead. Baseball. Well, they're not really in the playoff picture, but they certainly got us to notice them on Wednesday. Reds, Giants, San Francisco with three in the bottom of the eighth inning, and they would take a 9-3 lead to the ninth. But they played the ninth, and in the top for Cincinnati.
7: The 1-0, and Suarez swings. There's a high drive, deep left field. Back goes Hill at the track, at the wall. It is gone. Hey, Eugenio Suarez launches a grand slam out of here to left, and the Reds all of a sudden are right back in it within one.
8: Oh, baby.
7: Here's the 0-2 to Stevenson. Swing and a line drive over short base hit. This will score McClain, and the Reds have come all the way back. They have scored seven times in the ninth and have taken a 10-9 lead. Swing and a miss. He struck him out. Got him with a split down and in, and that's it. The Reds somehow get off the mat. They rally in the ninth inning and beat the Giants 10-9.
6: A seven-run ninth inning for the Reds, 700 WLW. Cincinnati's first win when trailing by six or more entering the ninth inning since 1958. That was against the Cubs. It's their third win in franchise history when trailing by six or more entering the ninth. Reds scoring seven in that ninth inning. They get the win over the Giants, who suffered their first loss in franchise history when leading by at least six going to the ninth inning. Speaking of dramatic wins, we had one in Atlanta. Braves hosting the Dodgers. L.A. scores a couple in the seventh inning to tie the game at five. That's the way it would still be in the ninth.
2: Kim awaits the 3-2. Here it comes. There it goes. Line drive. Base hit into left. Here comes Thomas. He comes to the plate. The Braves win. Ha-Sung Kim mobbed out there on the bags. The man without a base hit since June steps into the batter's box as himself, steps out as Superman, and it's a 6-5 winner for the Braves. Unbelievable.
6: 680 The Fan. Yeah, you heard that right. Ha-Sung Kim entered Wednesday's game 5 for 76, hitting 0-66. But he gets the pinch hit, walk-off RBI single, and the Braves get the 6-5 win over the Dodgers. They've won 4 of 5 against L.A. this season, their best of any National League team. They've won four straight against the Dodgers for the first time since 2023. They get their first walk-off win since June 20th against the Brewers, their first walk-off against the Dodgers since 2023. Closest division in baseball continues to be the AL West. Rangers and White Sox on Wednesday.
9: The 0-1. Hit in the air, out into right. It's way back there. It is gone. He's tied the club record. He has homered in five straight games. Tristan Peters makes it 6-2. The 3-2 to Doyle. Hit in the air a ton. Left center, way back there. Gone! A three-run homer. It's 10-2.
6: ESPN 1000, it would be a 10-4 win for the White Sox. Yes, Tristan Peters Home run number 12 on the season. Five-game home run streak. Ties the longest in White Sox history. It's the ninth time it's happened in franchise history. White Sox get the win over the Rangers, who take their sixth straight road series loss. Rangers, though, remain a half game behind the Astros for first place in the American League West because the Yankees take care of Houston.
8: Score. That is a two-run double for Cody Bellinger, and the Yankees lead 5-3. High fly ball, right field, way back on the track, off the wall. Luis Garcia, a two-run home run, and the Yankees with a 9 spot.
6: Yankees, a 9-3 win over the Astros. They've won 7 of their last 9. Amazon Prime with the call. Yankees 2.5 ahead of the Red Sox for the top wild card spot in the American League. But Yankees reliever Fernando Cruz, partially torn UCL in his right elbow, could require Tommy John surgery, the team making the announcement after placing him on the IL Wednesday afternoon. Even without the surgery, Cruz could miss the remainder of the season. SportsCenter all night, ESPN Radio, National League wild card. Not much separation for that third spot. Padres went into Wednesday with a one-game lead over Arizona for that third wild card spot. Padres and Pirates.
10: 0-1, Yates delivers, and Cronenworth lines it into right center. That's down at a base hit. Ravine rounding third. He's going to come in and score. Cronenworth into second base, an RBI double, and the Padres have added on. It's 3-0.
6: 97-3, the fan. Padres, a 3-0 win over the Pirates, who, for the 15th time this season, are shut out. That's the most in Major League Baseball. Padres avoid being swept at home against the Pirates. Would have been the first time since 2003. Padres get the win, and with the win, they keep that lead over the Diamondbacks because Arizona was facing the Cubs.
11: Well struck to right off the bat of Lawler. Suzuki looking. Oh, there it goes! Opposite field shot for Lawler, his third of the season. Diamondbacks strike first in the bottom of the sixth. It's 1-0.
6: They would get a 2-0 win over the Cubs. Arizona Sports 98.7 FM. Fourth shutout this month for the Diamondbacks. Tied for the most in the National League. Cubs have lost 5 of their last 7 games. Shutout for the 13th time this season. Pete Crow Armstrong led off the 6th with a double, moved to 3rd with 1 out, but was stranded there in a little bit of controversy. PCA pretty upset that a balk was not called while he was on 3rd base. As for that National League wild card picture, Padres, Diamondbacks still separated by a game for that 3rd spot. Who do we like, Padres or Diamondbacks? ESPN's Tim Kirchen.
12: I think the Padres are, you know, they didn't hit the first half of the season at all, and they've been demonstrably better offensively the second half. Fernando Tatis Jr. hit 5 homers the first half. He's got 12 in the second half. His OPS the second half is well over 300 points higher than it was the first half. Jackson Merrill had 10 homers the first half. He's already got 11, and his OPS is up just about 250 points. Plus, when they do get a lead, they have that monster bullpen with Mason Miller out there, and they upgraded at the trade deadline with Robbie Ray and Casey Mize. So I really like where the Padres are, and never forget, they are not intimidated by the Dodgers if they end up playing the Dodgers maybe in the postseason.
6: 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Baseball has an all-star game, NFL, Yusu, what are we going to do with ourselves now with that weekend between Championship Sunday and the Super Bowl? There was a time we could kick back and watch the Pro Bowl. I remember those days. They are no more. Judy Batista from NFL.com.
4: The NFL effectively killed the Pro Bowl. No tackle football game, no flag football game, no skills competition, no Pro Bowl game anymore. This came after a series of conversations with players, including star players. It has been a source of frustration in the NFL how non-competitive the game was, so they are eliminating it. However, they are still going

0: we can be done with the Pro Bowl, because people, it seemed like every year that they did the Pro Bowl games instead of the Pro Bowl, the viewership just continued to dwindle down to now the point where they feel like they can get rid of it because they feel like they can't really make as much money as they want to off of it.
1: It all came down to the almighty dollar. If they were still producing money off of it, guess what? They'd still be playing the game. And this should be a perfect example, or a prime example, I should say, of making perfect the enemy of good. The Pro Bowl became a little pitter-patter football game, and all of a sudden, well, we've got to do something to fix it. No, you don't. You don't. Just, you know, ask the guys, you know, or incentivize it, hey, play the damn game the way it's meant to be played, or, you know, don't. And they continue to try to tinker with it year after year, try to find some sort of way for us to enjoy this thing. And we got to a point where we've tinkered with it so much that it was untinkerable anymore, and we just killed it.
2: So no more Pro Bowl for the NFL. If you can't play in a Pro Bowl, why not play in college?
3: Browns are waiving tight end Daquan Wright, who has an agreement in place to play for LSU if he clears waivers.
4: Once you go to the NFL, to me, you're in the NFL. You don't get the opportunity to come back. That means you're kicking somebody else off your team. I don't think that's fair to the players that worked all summer, all spring.
2: It's an issue that's been in a white-hot spotlight this week. The notion of players returning from the NFL or any pro level and return to play in college. Conferences have been reacting swiftly to try and nix the idea. Wednesday, it was the Big 12, the conference unanimously agreeing to ban professionals from returning in all sports. The decision is in line with similar rules that the Big 10 and SEC have adopted. They made their announcements on Tuesday, although the Big 12, the first conference to include all sports. ACC athletic directors also meeting on Wednesday. There's momentum for them to follow suit. It's inevitable. It'll be decided in court. Earlier on the Golics, Mike Jr.
5: What you're going to hear a lot of in the coming days is a version of the fight that we saw with the Big 12, Texas Tech, and Brendan Sorsby. We're at the end of that case where Brendan Sorsby had gone to treatment for a gambling addiction that had always been a third rail issue in college athletics. And when the Texas State Attorney General starts saying, I'm going to sue the Big 12 if you don't let him play, the Big 12 said, whoa. We're a conference, and we're allowed to enforce the rules as a conference. And if you go back to, you know, Alston versus the NCAA, the case that led to revenue sharing and all this big stuff in college sports, one of the things that came out of it was, yes, the conferences are allowed to make and enforce rules. The NCAA has had this broad monopoly and, you know, the antitrust stuff that comes into play, but conferences are allowed to do this. What you bring up is important. Could all these conferences doing this at the same time look from a lawyer's standpoint like an antitrust issue, look like they're working together to suppress player opportunity? You're right. It could almost be beneficial if one of these group of six conferences is like, actually, NFL players, you guys can all come play here and hang out.
2: Been a number of moves and decisions over recent years that have backed the NCAA into a number of corners. Earlier on Unsportsmanlike, our Michelle Smallman.
6: Was there no forward thinking? That's what it seems like we've been dealing with the NCAA for so long. Whether it's NIL, transfer portal, athletes getting paid in some way, these debates have raged on for years before things actually started to fall into place. The NCAA could have been the bus driver on this. They could have taken control. They could have been the governing body that they were supposed to be and been the adult in the room a long time ago. And they kept kicking the can down the road, and they just have never been big picture thinkers or been the leaders that they need to be, which is why we have issue after issue after issue, with 5 for 5 and the timing of this being the latest.
2: Daquan Wright and other athletes from the 2022 class played 4 college seasons. They went pro under the belief they had exhausted their NCAA eligibility. The NCAA adopted the new age-based model in June, granting athletes up to 5 years of eligibility within 5 years, but the new rules did not cover players who began their careers in that 2022-23 academic year. When it comes to eligibility, though, might not be all bad. Earlier on Freddie and Harry, our Peter Burns.
7: What if this is the first time in a long time that the NCAA actually were thinking 4 moves ahead in chess?
2: Okay.
7: And they knew exactly that this was going to happen. Mm-hmm. And they knew that all the conferences were going to be upset. They knew that the politicians are going to look at this and go, that's ridiculous. And they were waiting for the conferences to basically bow up as well. And now everyone's paying attention. And now, guess what? Every single one of these conferences are saying, now it's time to pass this Protect College Sports Act.
2: Mm-hmm.
7: So what if, and this is a big, it might be a big jump, and I'm a conspiracy theory guy, right? But what if this is the NCAA new

0: exactly this was how this thing was going to play out, and it might strengthen the case for Congress to finally act.
1: First step, at least at the college level, will be court action next week. Speaking of going to court, she wants to stay with her team on the court. That's next. SportsCenter All Night continues. It's ESPN Radio.
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1: 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NBA Lakers controlling owner Jeannie Buss is officially challenging the legality of her five siblings and their vote last week to sell the family's remaining shares in the Lakers franchise. Petition filed Wednesday in court in L.A. saying it's in the best interest of the family to retain an interest sufficient to maintain control and to benefit from the continuously skyrocketing value. She is also seeking to remove her siblings, two of them as co-trustees of the family trust, saying that they breached their fiduciary duty, and said the Lakers minority owners have joined her in the decision to retain a stake in the franchise. The filing says that Joey Buss signed his vote to sell the family shares in the Lakers a day before the report came out that the team was being sold and that they had an agreement to sell. And thus, that tag-along rights that are part of the trust are not yet applicable. Free agent Jonathan Kuminga, two-year, $12.5 million deal with the Timberwolves, includes a player option on the second season. Speaking of seasons, will LIV have one? LIV Golf scaling back. The 2026 season came to an abrupt end last weekend. Future uncertain, of course. And now LIV Golf informing its employees Wednesday it is scaling back operations and terminating a significant number of positions in order to, in their words, make LIV 2.0 a reality. It's expected a majority of the workforce will be affected. This week in Atlanta, meanwhile, $40 million up for grabs, $10 million going to the winner of the Tour Championship. Scotty Scheffler says he feels better having battled hand, foot, and mouth disease.
16: Head into the Tour Championship here. How you feeling?
17: Yeah, doing good. Yeah, feeling back to normal. Got my energy back. Hands are normal. Everything's good. Throat's back to normal so I can eat and drink like a normal guy again. And yeah, it's just one of those deals. You know, unfortunate, but you know, that's part of traveling, life on the road.
18: What else did Scotty tell you ahead of tomorrow's first round?
19: That overall this season, he's proudest of his consistent intensity. He said it's really hard to maintain that intensity over the entirety of a PGA Tour season, and he feels like he's done a really good job at that this year. But we spend more time talking about the future than we did the present. Specifically, that Tour CEO Brian Rolapp here on Tuesday announced that the Tour Championship starting in 2028 will actually be 2 weeks, and it will be match play. And Scheffler told me that the fans have been clamoring for a different format to this tournament, and he feels like it'll be a really interesting way to finish the year.
1: This year, we'll finish with a champion at Eastlake. They'll tee it up in the morning in Atlanta. SportsCenter All Night, ESPN Radio. Back to baseball. Shutouts on Wednesday. Shutouts and a milestone.
20: 2-2 pitch. Swung on. Hit deep. Right field on its way. That ball is gone. A mammoth three-run home run for Kyle Schwarber. Number 40 on the season. The major leagues, and he has put the Phillies up 6-0 here in the second inning.
1: Phillies up 6-0 there, and they go on to a 6-0 win over the Mariners, their 16th shutout this season, most in baseball, their most in the season since 2011. Kyle Schwarber 2-for-5 with that 40th homer of the season, fourth 40 homer season since 2022. That's the most in Major League Baseball.
21: You know, I think that it's obviously it's a good thing because that means you're, you know, producing runs for your team. And, you know, it's like you said, it's not more about going out there and trying to achieve or retain a certain number. I think it's just more trying to stack as many at-bats as you can to keep trying to help the team win. And today was a great day overall for us where we go out early and Zeus was just able to keep those guys down and Bullpen was able to shut it out. So it was a great overall day and get into this off day and hit the reset button and get right back to it.
1: Phillies get the 6-0 win, Schwarber's fourth career 40 homer season, all with the Phillies. Ties Ryan Howard for the most in Phillies history. Blue Jays a 3-0 shutout of the Royals, who have their season-long 9-game win streak come to an end. First time they've been shut out since August 15th at the Angels. Had been their last loss prior to the 9-game win streak. Blue Jays get back in the win column after back-to-back losses. They are 3 games behind the Guardians for the final AL wildcard spot. Speaking of shutouts, Marlins pulling away from the Red Sox.
22: Yeah, 1-0 pitch. Casey with the bouncer over to first, and Sogard can't grab that. That'll be error number 4. Otto comes in to score. Casey, hustling out of the box, takes 2. It's 3-0 Marlins, and in the bottom of the 8th, that feels humongous.
1: 104.3 WQAM Marlins, a 4-0 win over the Red Sox, who have their 5-game win streak come to an end. First time they've been shut out since July 25th
0: against Toronto. Marlins' 13th shutout win this season. They are four games behind the Padres in the wild card chase. Rays also with a shutout.
4: I don't know if the Rays will be a little gun-shy to send Simpson. Swing and a line drive by DeLuca down the left field line all the way to the corner. Simpson to third base being waved home by Brady Williams. McGonigal holds on to the relay. It's an RBI double for DeLuca. The Rays score first. It is 1-0.
0: They go on to a 3-0 win over the Tigers. 620 WDAE. Rays with their third win in their last four games. Going from the pros back to college, is it really a big deal? That's next at ESPN Radio.
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7: The NFL says there's no more Pro Bowl. Jeannie Buss asking a court to halt her siblings from selling the family's stake in the Lakers. Another conference joining the ranks of those trying to hold off pro athletes from returning to college play.
8: Browns are waiving tight end Daquan Wright, who has an agreement in place to play for LSU if he clears waivers.
9: LSU is behind a lot of the Louisiana case. There's going to be a lot of players that are part of this group that filed in Louisiana that will probably end up playing at LSU.
10: Once you go to the NFL, to me, you're in the NFL. You don't get the opportunity to come back. And you have a limited roster limit now. So if you invited somebody back to your team, that means you're kicking somebody else off your team. I don't think that's fair to the players that worked all summer, all spring.
7: The issue of potentially heading back to college for athletes, such as those who don't make an NFL roster, it's been a hot-button topic this summer. Big 12 on Wednesday joining the Big 10 and the SEC with a conference ban on pro athletes coming on in. The SEC rule may have the stiffest consequences, ESPN's Pete Thamel.
11: One of the unique aspects of their decision was that they had probably the stiffest punishments that we've seen so far. A head coach would be suspended for half the team's games. There's a fine involved if you bring back a player from the NFL, for example, that would be half of that sports program's budget. Greg Sankey himself has autonomy to make decisions, and the institution would have their voting rights revoked in matters of the SEC. So these are significant penalties, and they come at a time when the players who, under a temporary restraining order, were set to be eligible at places including LSU, are expected to still pursue their eligibility there. So it's interesting that TRO comes down this week. The SEC presidents make their stand. Notably, it was 15-0. LSU abstained from voting when it came to the penalties. So we'll see in the upcoming days if those athletes, not LSU, those athletes file again in Baton Rouge for an amended TRO to continue to pursue their eligibility.
7: The issue will be back in court next week. Could be another precedent-setting moment. ESPN analyst Booger McFarland says, perhaps we should just take a deep breath.
12: Well, I think it's important to keep context that this all came about because of a ruling in Louisiana based on the class of 2022. So, you know, they passed a rule that said you could get 5 for 5, and the class of 22 didn't get that. So this is a small one-time deal. I think everyone is acting like this is going to happen every year. It's not going to happen every year. This is not like a three-year guy in the league trying to go back to college. This is a one-time deal. With that being said, I think it goes without saying, just like we need air to breathe, pros shouldn't play college football. I don't think anybody is saying that. I think this little kerfuffle that's going on around America right now, and all these things are being passed, to me has been blown way out of proportion based on, we're talking about 20 players or so that in a one-time anomaly this happened. This can't happen next year, but I don't think anybody wants 25, 26-year-olds playing against 17 or 18-year-olds. I don't think that should happen, nor do I think it's going to happen. So I think sometimes perspective is better than actual going into all these different nuances of the conversation. And so it's important to remember that.
7: And the case will be back in court come next week. LSU isn't the only school that could potentially have a former pro on the field this fall. Certainly are, though, the ones that have found themselves at the center of the firestorm, and specifically Tigers coach Lane Kiffin. There was no school in the SEC voting against the new rules from the SEC, and it's essentially going to fall into the hands of lawyers. How would we expect Lane Kiffin to react to any potential ruling? Earlier on ESPN Radio, Matt Moscato from 104.5 ESPN in Baton Rouge.
13: I think Lane Kiffin's reaction is going to be sort of a unified front from LSU leadership, which is that they are going to do whatever the court order says. If these players that were part of the temporary restraining order last week, if on Monday, they'll be in the Baton Rouge courtroom on Monday, seeking a preliminary injunction. If they receive that, they're eligible. And I think they're going to play. And if a judge rules those players ineligible or does not grant that preliminary injunction, then they won't play. So Lane Kiffin, I'm sure you guys heard, was on McAfee yesterday and made a comment about how you can't pick and choose what court orders you abide by. And he was referring to Trinidad Chambliss and Diego Pavia, who got extra eligibility after being deemed ineligible because courts ordered them eligible. Their point of view at LSU, the leadership's point of view, is if a court deems these players eligible, then they need to play.
14: Look, I know he's an easy target to be the villain. Lane isn't doing anything else any other college coach or program would do. I know he's loved in LSU, but how do you view Lane and the way he comes through in all this?
13: He's loved because he ain't lost the game yet, man. you're right. I mean, guys, I think regardless of what you think about Lane, he is objectively a great offensive mind. He is arguably the best in college football. I think his reputation, however, is earned because everywhere he goes, problems and messes follow. And at some point, it's like the Taylor Swift song, "I'm the problem, it's me." My wife's a huge Taylor Swift fan. Well, who am I kidding? So am I. That's Lane, right? So the problems follow him, and he has earned that reputation.
7: And we'll see if he faces any consequences from the conference as we head into the fall. SportsCenter All Night, ESPN Radio.
15: That Falcons quarterback battle, that's finally becoming a battle. Michael Penix Jr. has finally been cleared to practice.
16: This is Michael Penix's job for the taking.
12: This is not a competition, so I would be shocked if Tua Tagovailoa is not the starter opening day.
7: Michael Penix has been practicing with the Falcons back from the ACL injury he suffered in Week 11 last season. Week one,
17: each and every day, I'm getting better, getting more confident. And, you know, I'm not playing this week because, you know, obviously I only had three practices under my belt under doing 11-on-11 stuff. But I've been feeling really good. And, you know, as long as I keep the track that I'm on, I definitely feel like I will be where I need to be mentally and physically to feel confident enough to go out there in week one. And, you know, as far as, you know, being healthy and all that, I feel good. I just know three practices. It's like, dang, I just got clear. It's like, hey, all right, let me get my feet wet a little bit, but there's no number on that. You know, there's no number on how many practices I feel. You know, obviously I feel like I got to trust my body, you know, see how my body feels, you know, and you know, mentally and stuff like that as well. So I say this, it's more of that than a number of reps and stuff like that.
7: Now with week one bearing down, Coach Kevin Stefanski will have to make a decision.
18: Whenever they tell me I have to. When that depth chart has to be put out. I'm not honestly not trying to be coy. Just we'll focus on what's available to us, what information's available to us. Obviously, this has been something that, you know, we need to work through as people come back off of injury. I mean, Tua was injured to start camp, and then Mike's been injured, you know, and not doing the 11-on-11. So you just, every day, you're just trying to make decisions based on who's available to you. The good news is very, very happy with our guys and the progress they've all made.
7: No starter named yet in Atlanta. Yet. Friday, Falcons, Dolphins in Miami. Earlier on ESPN Radio, our Mark Zeno.
19: I have not spoken to Tua about this. No one's ever asked him about it. Just a kind of viewpoint from my own eyes. Tua doesn't feel like he's in love with football at the moment. Like, he's got a bunch. It's the happy feet. It's the poor decision making. It's the dropping of the snaps and things. It just doesn't look like this is a guy who has that competitive fire in him right now to want to go out and win a job and play football. Tua's going to get the start on Friday, and maybe it's Tua playing for his spot on the roster, not the starting spot. At this point, I believe Michael Penix is going to be named the starter. And it's not that I never had one preference over the other. I just assumed it was going to be Tua because the numbers backed him up. He had the high ceiling that we've seen. Everything felt like it was in his favor. But he's been so bad at this point that objectively, to name him the starter after all this, if you name him the starter now, it's like, well, why didn't you just do that from the beginning? What have you seen from Penix that overwhelmed you or underwhelmed you that said he's not ready or he's not the guy? And the fact that he's been cleared at this point, it feels like Tua lost his grip on the job. And he's playing for a spot on the roster. His salary this year is $1.2 million. If they cut him, it's 0.4% of their cap.
20: Dead
19: money means nothing. And objectively, if we're talking about backups here, and I hate backup quarterback discussions, but what is the real difference between Tua, Cooper Rush, or Jack Strand? I don't know that there is a real definitive difference between any of them.
7: So bottom line, there will need to be someone to come out of the quarterback battle in Atlanta. ESPN analyst Booger McFarland.
12: Well, I think to call it a battle would be an overstatement. It's really not a battle. Like, anytime you get a new staff that comes in and they bring in their own quarterback for competition in Tua Tagovailoa, that tells you who they want to start. You couple that with the fact that Michael Penix is coming off an ACL. He just got cleared for 11 on 11. This really is not a competition. So I would be shocked. I mean, totally shocked if Tua Tagovailoa is not the starter opening day. And quite frankly, I think he gives them the best chance to win a football game. They're going to run the football with Bijan Robinson. We know it's going to be a really good offensive line. It's going to be play action pass. They're going to try to get Drake London involved and Kyle Pitts in mismatches down in the field. So I don't think this is a quarterback competition at all. I think it's Tua Tagovailoa's job. And if he can't do the job and Michael Penix gets healthy at some point down the road, then we may see Michael Penix. But I think for the first month of the season, it's all Tua, and it's Tua's job to lose.
7: And how about the notion that the Falcons quarterback perhaps is currently not on the Atlanta roster? Earlier on ESPN Radio, our Q Myers.
21: So is there a chance that a team could be persuaded by the Falcons to maybe trade a quarterback that they may have on their roster? Now, it wouldn't be the short-term solution because you're not going to just go trade for a quarterback on another roster and then start him on week one.
7: Yeah.
21: Right,
7: yeah,
21: that's not realistic.
7: Right.
21: But is there any chance that there could be a quarterback on a roster that may not be that starting quarterback for a certain team that Atlanta says, you know what, he's better than that guy, and he's better than that guy? With Penix, I feel bad. The current staff don't have any ties to Penix. And then they brought in Tua on a one-year flyer that they're basically paying him pennies, right? Because Miami's flipping the bill on him. So I feel like that there's a world where they're looking right now, not through the waiver wire, but they're looking through the current rosters. Well, what do you think about that quarterback?
7: Yeah.
21: Well, he's second on the depth chart there. What if he's first here? Because I just don't see either one of those guys at this stage of the game, one, being healthy enough to have long-term success there, or even being good enough.
7: Tua Tagovailoa will see the Dolphins again. Falcons-Dolphins meeting in Miami Friday for their preseason finale. Speaking of players who could be moved potentially, what about Joey Porter with the Steelers? He's been dealing with a back issue since the start of training camp. Present for Steelers practices, but has not taken the field. ESPN Steelers reporter Brooke Pryor.
22: We asked Mike McCarthy 2 days ago if Joey would remain on PUP for the foreseeable future, and he said, well, it's a business situation. That's what he's dealing with. Now, PUP means physically unable to perform, so I followed up and I said, is he still injured? And Mike McCarthy said, well, yeah, he's still on PUP. But we know that at the heart of this is a contract situation, right? And I've been told that there hasn't been any meaningful progress between the two sides. A date that I would keep in mind, though, is Sunday, August 30th, this upcoming Sunday. That's roster cut down day. Mm-hmm. At that point, if he remains on PUP, then he has to miss the first 4 weeks of the season. So that suggests that something is going to happen in the next couple of days to force things to go one way or the other. Now, I asked veteran inside linebacker Landon Roberts if this was a distraction to the team, right, to have Joey dealing with this, sitting out. And he said, no, Joey's a good guy. He is always about his business. And we know that when it's time to ramp up, Joey will be out there.
23: Meanwhile, let's talk about the Steelers offense, because they've got four quarterbacks right
0: here right now on the roster. What's the plan, though, in this third and final preseason game?
22: Yeah, Mike McCarthy is keeping it under wraps exactly how he's going to divide the playing time, but he said the focus is going to be on those two young guys, those two being Drew Aller and Will Howard. And I would not be surprised to see Drew Aller start this game and then Will Howard come in. That was flip-flopped in the second preseason game. And look, they have a big decision to make because Mike McCarthy has never had four quarterbacks on the 53-man roster for week one. And we asked Mike McCarthy, look, is this going to hinder any of the quarterback development if you have four? Because that's a lot of snaps to go around. And he said, well, no, because there are no time constraints in the regular season. He said, I can keep them before practice. I can keep them after practice. They can really ramp up the QB school component there. He said, heck, I'd like to have six quarterbacks if I could. So don't be surprised if on Sunday, August 30th, if there are four quarterbacks on the roster for the Pittsburgh Steelers.
7: It'll all come after this week's preseason finale, Steelers-Bills in the finale. Coming up later today, SportsCenter All Night, ESPN Radio. Back to baseball, Brewers and Mets.
1: 1-2 pitch. Drilled into right. This is deep, way up, way back. Ben's watching it sail goodbye on a bomb by Bryce Terang. A three-run blast and a huge one for the Brewers to break this game open in the fourth inning. There's the Bryce Terang power swing. It is 7-0 Milwaukee.
7: His 19th homer of the season, drives in three, snapped a 19-game homerless drought with his 19th homer of the season. Had been his longest drought of the year. 620 WTMJ. Brewers an 8-1 win over the Mets. Brewers' 82nd win of the season guarantees them a sixth consecutive winning season, tying the franchise record set in the late 70s and early 80s. Guardians keep winning.
20: Swung on and popped him up. First base side. Son of Factor coming on now. The second baseman. And Bassana makes the catch with a snow cone in the webbing. He somehow got it done. Man. Bailing out Lowe, who was battling the Sun. Chris Jimenez, perhaps a typical end of what you'd expect to a wild road trip for the Guardians that finishes 6-0.
7: Seventh straight win overall, tying a season high. WTAM Guardians trailed 3-1 in the eighth and 3-2 in the ninth. Third win this season when trailing entering the ninth inning for the Angels. Their 82nd loss, clinching their 11th straight losing season. As for the Twins,
23: here's Alika, and he hits a fly ball, well hit to left center. Keyshaw back deep in the alley at the track, reaching up, he can't get it. It's off the wall, it's in play. Two-run score, Williams around second, streaking to third with a triple, and the A's take the lead. 5-4 Athletics.
7: Talk 650 KSTE. A's a 7-4 win over the Twins, who with the loss and Cleveland's win fall four games behind the Guardians for the final wild card spot in the American League. Battling more than just a golf course. That's next. SportsCenter All Night continues. 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
3: 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They are teeing it up this morning at East Lake, round one of the Tour Championship. Among those in the 30-player field for the title, Gary Woodland. He hasn't seen this part of the playoffs in quite a while. As our Marty Smith notes, it's been and continues to be one heck of a ride.
4: He's an incredible man, and his resolve has inspired millions of people all over the globe. In September 2023, Woodland had surgery to remove a lesion on his brain. And then earlier this season, he admitted and revealed that he'd been battling overwhelming post-traumatic stress disorder. He battled through it on the strength of that global endorsement from all of these fans and ultimately returned to victory at the Texas Children's Houston Open, and now has battled his way all the way back. And he's in the Tour Championship here at East Lake this weekend.
5: I hope people realize and they see that I'm out here living my dreams. I'm back at the Tour Championship for the first time in 7 years. And I'm not here if I didn't ask for help. I'm not. And I hope somebody sees that and realizes it's okay. You know, it's okay to not be okay. And that's what I've realized through this journey. You know, I think sometimes when you're not okay, it's you just everything's the end of the world. And it's okay to not be okay, because there's people that want to help, and you can still go out and fight and live your dreams no matter how hard it gets.
4: Woodland went on to tell me that some days he just lays in bed crying because he doesn't want to fight this anymore. And I asked him, Gary, what are you fighting? He said, I'm fighting the struggle for my brain to stop shutting down. I'm fighting hypervigilance and thinking that people are trying to kill me. He's been so open about this post-traumatic stress battle, to the point where he also told me that Hall of Fame athletes have reached out to him this year to reveal their own struggles, and that they're so inspired by his vulnerability in being so honest about what he's been battling. He's a light in the world, and his resolve again has inspired so many of us all across the world.
3: Gary Woodland named a U.S. team captain's assistant for the President's Cup next month at East Lake today. He tees off just after 12:15 Eastern time. Flo-Jie Johnson scoring 20 points. Seattle Storm beat the shorthanded Toronto Tempo 90-78. Toronto was without its top three scorers. In Connecticut, Sun hosting the Valkyries.
6: Stoke passes up to three. Burton peeks at the clock. Finds an angle. A bruise and a bucket. Chance for three at the line.
3: NBC Sports Boston as the Valkyries beat the Sun 89-64.
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7: How good is that? Are you ready to take?
2: Number 5.
3: Colorado again with a 13-run offensive output. Seventh time this season with at least 13. Climbing into double digits in this one with this two-run shot, 850 KLA.
8: Pitch is swung out and driven to left. There's number 36, halfway up the bleachers over the bullpen. That is a long-distance touch-em-all time. Hunter Goodman makes it 10-1 Rockies.
2: Number 4.
3: Phillies shut out the Mariners. Kyle Schwarber reaching 40 for the season. Sports Radio 94 WIP.
9: 2-2 pitch. Swung on. Hit deep. Right field on its way. That ball is gone. A mammoth three-run home run for Kyle Schwarber. Number 40 on the season. He leads the Major League. leagues. And he has put the Phillies up 6-0 here in the second inning.
2: Number three.
3: White Sox get another win. And Tristan Peters gets another home run. ESPN 1000.
10: The 0-1. Hit in the air, out into right. It's way back there. It is gone. He's tied the club record. He has homered in five straight games. Tristan Peters makes it 6-2.
2: Number two.
3: Orioles outlast the Cardinals. Pete Alonso continuing to close in on 300. WBAL.
11: The pitch. Alonso drives this to right field. Walker's back. He's at the wall. And that is gone. The amazing Alonso does it again. 7-0 Baltimore. My goodness. Pete Alonso. That is number 32. And for the polar bear, it's number 296.
2: Number one.
3: In Atlanta, Braves, Dodgers came down to the final at bat. 680 the fan.
6: Kim awaits the 3-2. Here it comes. There it goes. Line drive. Base it in the left. Here comes Thomas. He comes to the plate. The Braves win. Ha-Sung Kim mobbed out there on the bags. The man without a base hit since June steps into the batter's box as himself, steps out as Superman. And it's a 6-5 winner for the Braves. Unbelievable.
3: Atlanta getting the win in the bottom of the ninth. The NFL turns out the lights. That's next. SportsCenter All Night. It's ESPN Radio.
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1: Two of baseball's best square off in Atlanta.
2: 3-2 pitch. The fly ball deep down the left field line. In pursuit, Hernandez to the corner. Up with a glove, makes the catch, and dropped it. He dropped the ball. Both runs will score. Braves take the lead.
1: Anything you can do, I can do too.
3: You just cannot let all this happen without saying something, especially when they believe that they have the right to mete out penalties. 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
1: The NFL says, see you later to the Pro Bowl.
4: No tackle football game, no flag football game, no skills competition, no Pro Bowl game anymore. 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
1: Plus, a Philly star is the first to 40.
2: Swung on, hit deep, right field on its way. That ball is gone. A mammoth three-run home run for Kyle Schwarber, number 40 on the season.
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5: 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It's time of that time of year where we go back to school. If they let you. That's straight ahead. Baseball, well, they're not really in the playoff picture, but they certainly got us to notice them on Wednesday. Reds, Giants, San Francisco with three in the bottom of the eighth inning, and they would take a 9-3 lead to the ninth. But they played the ninth, and in the top for Cincinnati.
6: The 1-0, and Suarez swings. There's a high drive, deep left field. Back goes Hill at the track, at the wall. It is gone. Hey, Eugenio Suarez launches a grand slam out of here to left, and the Reds all of a sudden are right back in it within one.
7: Oh, baby.
6: Here's the 0-2 to Stevenson. Swing and a line drive over short base hit. This will score McClain, and the Reds have come all the way back. They have scored seven times in the ninth and have taken a 10-9 lead. Swing and a miss. He struck him out. Got him with a split down and in, and that's it. The Reds somehow get off the mat. They rally in the ninth inning and beat the Giants 10-9.
5: A seven-run ninth inning for the Reds, 700 WLW. Cincinnati's first win when trailing by six or more entering the ninth inning since 1958. That was against the Cubs. It's their third win in franchise history when trailing by six or more entering the ninth. Reds scoring seven in that ninth inning. They get the win over the Giants, who suffered their first loss in franchise history when leading by at least six going to the ninth inning. Speaking of dramatic wins, we had one in Atlanta. Braves hosting the Dodgers. L.A. scores a couple in the seventh inning to tie the game at five. That's the way it would still be in the ninth.
2: Kim awaits the 3-2. Here it comes. There it goes. Line drive. Base hit into left. Here comes Thomas. He comes to the plate. The Braves win. Ha-Sung Kim mobbed out there on the bags. The man without a base hit since June steps into the batter's box as himself, steps out as Superman, and it's a 6-5 winner for the Braves. Unbelievable.
5: 680 The Fan. Yeah, you heard that right. Ha-Sung Kim entered Wednesday's game 5-for-76, hitting 0-66, but he gets the pinch hit, walk-off RBI single, and the Braves get the 6-5 win over the Dodgers. They've won 4-of-5 against L.A. this season, their best of any National League team. They've won four straight against the Dodgers for the first time since 2023. They get their first walk-off win since June 20th against the Brewers, their first walk-off against the Dodgers since 2023. Closest division in baseball continues to be the AL West. Rangers and White Sox on Wednesday.
8: The 0-1. Hit in the air, out into right. It's way back there. It is gone. He's tied the club record. He has homered in five straight games. Tristan Peters makes it 6-2. The 3-2 to Doyle. Hit in the air a ton. Left center, way back there. Gone. A three-run homer It's 10-2.
5: ESPN 1000. It would be a 10-4 win for the White Sox. Yes, Tristan Peters. Home run number 12 on the season. Five-game home run streak. Ties the longest in White Sox history. It's the ninth time it's happened in franchise history. White Sox get the win over the Rangers, who take their sixth straight road series loss. Rangers, though, remain a half game behind the Astros for first place in the American League West because the Yankees take care of Houston. Yankees, a 9-3 win over the Astros. They've won seven of their last nine. Amazon Prime with the call. Yankees 2.5 ahead of the Red Sox for the top wild card spot in the American League. But Yankees reliever Fernando Cruz, partially torn UCL in his right elbow, could require Tommy John surgery. The team making the announcement after placing him on the IL Wednesday afternoon. Even without the surgery, Cruz could miss the remainder of the season. Sports Center all night, ESPN Radio, National League wild card. Not much separation for that third spot. Padres went into Wednesday with a one-game lead over Arizona for that third wild card spot. Padres and Pirates.
7: 0-1, Yates delivers, and Cronenworth lines it into right center. That's down at a base hit. Vermeen rounding third. He's going to come in and score. Cronenworth into second base, an RBI double, and the Padres have added on. It's 3-0.
5: 97-3, the Fan. Padres, a 3-0 win over the Pirates, who, for the 15th time this season, are shut out. That's the most in Major League Baseball. Padres avoid being swept at home against the Pirates. Would have been the first time since 2003. Padres get the win, and with the win, they keep that lead over the Diamondbacks because Arizona was facing the Cubs.
9: Well struck to right off the bat of Lawler. Suzuki looking. Oh, there it goes! Opposite field shot for Lawler, his third of the season. Diamondbacks strike first in the bottom of the sixth. It's 1-0.
5: They would get a 2-0 win over the Cubs. Arizona Sports 98.7 FM. Fourth shutout this month for the Diamondbacks. Tied for the most in the National League. Cubs have lost five of their last seven games, shutout for the 13th time this season. Pete Crow Armstrong led off the sixth with a double, moved to third with one out, but was stranded there in a little bit of controversy. PCA pretty upset that a balk was not called while he was on third base. As for that National League wild card picture, Padres, Diamondbacks still separated by a game for that third spot. Who do we like, Padres or Diamondbacks? ESPN's Tim Kirchen.
10: I think the Padres are. You know, they didn't hit the first half of the season at all, and they've been demonstrably better offensively the second half. Fernando Tatis Jr. hit five homers the first half. He's got 12 in the second half. His OPS the second half is well over 300 points higher than it was the first half. Jackson Merrill had 10 homers the first half. He's already got 11, and his OPS is up just about 250 points. Plus, when they do get a lead, they have that monster bullpen with Mason Miller out there, and they upgraded at the trade deadline with Robbie Ray and Casey Mize. So I really like where the Padres are, and never forget, they are not intimidated by the Dodgers if they end up playing the Dodgers maybe in the postseason.
5: 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Baseball has an all-star game, NFL, used to. What are we going to do with ourselves now with that weekend between Championship Sunday and the Super Bowl? There was a time we could kick back and watch the Pro Bowl. I remember those days. They are no more. 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
4: The NFL effectively killed the Pro Bowl. No tackle football game, no flag football game, no skills competition, no Pro Bowl game anymore. This came after a series of conversations with players, including star players. It has been a source of frustration in the NFL how non-competitive the game was, so they are eliminating it. However, they are still going to honor the game's best players. They're going to name 88 Pro Bowlers, no alternates. The feeling was that the alternates really cheapened the process. Those players will be celebrated at a celebration in Los Angeles.
5: There will be Pro Bowl athletes, but no more Pro Bowl festivities. 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
11: We've all kindly, waited for this moment to utter the line from Christmas Vacation and Uncle Lewis.
12: Well, at least it's out of its misery.
11: Because that's where we were with the Pro Bowl, right? Now it goes back to a Pro Bowl meaning something, that they're only going to take 88 total players.

0: why not play in college?
1: Browns are waiving tight end Daquan Wright, who has an agreement in place to play for LSU if he clears waivers.
2: Once you go to the NFL, to me, you're in the NFL. You don't get the opportunity to come back. That means you're kicking somebody else off your team. I think that's fair to the players that worked all summer, all spring.
0: It's an issue that's been in a white-hot spotlight this week. The notion of players returning from the NFL or any pro level and return to play in college. Conferences have been reacting swiftly to try and nix the idea. Wednesday, it was the Big 12, the conference unanimously agreeing to ban professionals from returning in all sports. The decision is in line with similar rules that the Big 10 and SEC have adopted. They made their announcements on Tuesday, although the Big 12, the first conference to include all sports. ACC athletic directors also meeting on Wednesday. There's momentum for them to follow suit. It's inevitable. It'll be decided in court. Earlier on the Golics, Mike Jr.
3: What you're going to hear a lot of in the coming days is a version of the fight that we saw with the Big 12, Texas Tech, and Brendan Sorsby. We're at the end of that case where Brendan Sorsby had gone to treatment for a gambling addiction that had always been a third rail issue in college athletics. And when the Texas State Attorney General starts saying, I'm going to sue the Big 12 if you don't let him play, the Big 12 said, whoa. We're a conference and we're allowed to enforce the rules as a conference. And if you go back to, you know, Alston versus the NCAA, the case that led to revenue sharing and all this big stuff in college sports, one of the things that came out of it was, yes, the conferences are allowed to make and enforce rules. The NCAA has had this broad monopoly and, you know, the antitrust stuff that comes into play, but conferences are allowed to do this. What you bring up is important. Could all these conferences doing this at the same time look from a lawyer's standpoint like an antitrust issue, look like they're working together to suppress player opportunity? You're right. It could almost be beneficial if one of these group of six conferences is like, actually, NFL players, you guys can all come play here and hang out.
0: Been a number of moves and decisions over recent years that have backed the NCAA into a number of corners. Earlier on Unsportsmanlike, our Michelle Smallman.
4: Was there no forward thinking? That's what it seems like we've been dealing with the NCAA for so long. Whether it's NIL, transfer portal, athletes getting paid in some way. These debates have raged on for years before things actually started to fall into place. The NCAA could have been the bus driver on this. They could have taken control. They could have been the governing body that they were supposed to be and been the adult in the room a long time ago. And they kept kicking the can down the road, and they just have never been big picture thinkers or been the leaders that they need to be, which is why we have issue after issue after issue with 5 for 5 and the timing of this being the latest.
0: Daquan Wright and other athletes from the 2022 class played 4 college seasons. They went pro under the belief they had exhausted their NCAA eligibility. The NCAA adopted the new age-based model in June, granting athletes up to 5 years of eligibility within 5 years, but the new rules did not cover players who began their careers in that 2022-23 academic year. When it comes to eligibility, though, might not be all bad. Earlier on Freddie and Harry, our Peter Burns.
5: What if this is the first time in a long time that the NCAA actually were thinking 4 moves ahead in chess?
0: Okay.
5: And they knew exactly that this was going to happen. Mm-hmm. And they knew that all the conferences were going to be upset. They knew that the politicians are going to look at this and go, that's ridiculous. And they were waiting for the conferences to basically bow up as well. And now everyone's paying attention. And now guess what every single one of these conferences are saying? Now it's time to pass this Protect College Sports Act.
0: Mm-hmm.
5: So what if, and this is a big, it might be a big jump, and I'm a conspiracy theory guy, right? But what if this is the NCAA knew exactly this was how this thing was going to play out, and it might strengthen the case for Congress to finally act?
0: First step, at least at the college level, will be court action next week. Speaking of going to court, she wants to stay with her team on the court. That's next. SportsCenter All Night continues. It's ESPN Radio.
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10: 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NBA Lakers controlling owner Jeannie Buss is officially challenging the legality of her five siblings and their vote last week to sell the family's remaining shares in the Lakers franchise. Petition filed Wednesday in court in L.A., saying it's in the best interest of the family to retain an interest sufficient to maintain control and to benefit from the continuously skyrocketing value. She is also seeking to remove her siblings, two of them as co-trustees of the family trust, saying that they breached their fiduciary duty, and said the Lakers minority owners have joined her in the decision to retain a stake in the franchise. The filing says that Joey Buss signed his vote to sell the family shares in the Lakers a day before the report came out that the team was being sold and that they had an agreement to sell. And thus, that tag-along rights that are part of the trust are not yet applicable. Free agent Jonathan Kuminga, 2-year, $12.5 million deal with the Timberwolves, includes a player option on the second season. Speaking of seasons, will Liv have one? Liv Golf scaling back. The 2026 season came to an abrupt end last weekend. Future uncertain, of course. And now Liv Golf informing its employees Wednesday it is scaling back operations and terminating a significant number of positions in order to, in their words, make Liv 2.0 a reality. It's expected a majority of the workforce will be affected. This week in Atlanta, meanwhile, $40 million up for grabs, $10 million going to the winner of the Tour Championship. Scottie Scheffler says he feels better having battled hand, foot, and mouth disease.
7: Head into the Tour Championship here. How you feeling?
11: Yeah, doing good. Yeah, feeling back to normal. Got my energy back. Hands are normal. Everything's good. Throat's back to normal so I can eat and drink like a normal guy again. And yeah, it's just one of those deals. You know, unfortunate, but you know, that's part of travel and life on the road.
12: What else did Scotty tell you ahead of tomorrow's first round?
13: That overall this season, he's proudest of his consistent intensity. He said it's really hard to maintain that intensity over the entirety of a PGA Tour season, and he feels like he's done a really good job at that this year. But we spend more time talking about the future than we did the present. Specifically, that Tour CEO Brian Rolapp here on Tuesday announced that the Tour Championship starting in 2028 will actually be 2 weeks, and it will be match play. And Scheffler told me that the fans have been clamoring for a different format to this tournament, and he feels like it'll be a really interesting way to finish the year.
10: This year we'll finish with a champion at East Lake. They'll tee it up in the morning in Atlanta. SportsCenter All Night, ESPN Radio. Back to baseball. Shutouts on Wednesday. Shutouts and a milestone.
14: 2-2 pitch. Swung on. Hit deep. Right field on its way. That ball is gone. A mammoth three-run home run for Kyle Schwarber. Number 40 on the season. The major leagues, and he has put the Phillies up 6-0 here in the second inning.
10: Phillies up 6-0 there, and they go on to a 6-0 win over the Mariners, their 16th shutout this season, most in baseball, their most in the season since 2011. Kyle Schwarber 2-for-5 with that 40th homer of the season, fourth 40 homer season since 2022. That's the most in Major League Baseball.
15: You know, I think that it's obviously a good thing because that means you're, producing runs for your team. And, you know, it's like you said, it's not more about going out there and trying to achieve or retain a certain number. I think it's just more trying to stack as many at-bats as you can to keep trying to help the team win. And today was a great day overall for us where we go out early and Zeus was just able to keep those guys down and Open was able to shut it out. So it was a great overall day and get into this off day and hit the reset button and get right back to it.
10: Phillies get the 6-0 win. Schwarber's fourth career 40 homer season, all with the Phillies. Ties Ryan Howard for the most in Phillies history. Blue Jays a 3-0 shutout of the Royals, who have their season-long 9-game win streak come to an end. First time they've been shut out since August 15th at the Angels. Had been their last loss prior to the 9-game win streak. Blue Jays get back in the win column after back-to-back losses. They are 3 games behind the Guardians for the final AL wildcard spot. Speaking of shutouts, Marlins pulling away from the Red Sox.
16: Yeah, 1-0 pitch. Casey with the bouncer over to first, and Sogard can't grab that. That'll be error number 4. Otto comes in to score. Casey hustling out of the box, takes 2. It's 3-0 Marlins, and in the bottom of the 8th, that feels humongous.
10: 104.3 WQAM Marlins, a 4-0 win over the Red Sox, who have their 5-game win streak come to an end. First time they've been shut out since July 25th against Toronto. Marlins' 13th shutout win this season. They are 4 games behind the Padres in the wild card chase. Rays also with a shutout.
17: I don't know if the Rays will be a little gun-shy to send Simpson. Swing and a line drive by DeLuca down the left field line all the way to the corner. Simpson to third base being waved home by Brady Williams. McGonigal holds on to the relay. It's an RBI double for DeLuca. The Rays score first. It is 1-0.
10: They go on to a 3-0 win over the Tigers. 620 WDAE Rays with their third win in their last 4 games. Going from the pros back to college isn't really a big deal. That's next at ESPN Radio.
9: 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Tommy De La Cruz and the Cincinnati Reds are at Wrigley to face MVP candidate PCA and the Chicago Cubs.
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10: The NFL says there's no more Pro Bowl. Jeannie Buss asking a court to halt her siblings from selling the family's stake in the Lakers. Another conference joining the ranks of those trying to hold off pro athletes from returning to college play.
32: Browns are waiving tight end Daquan Wright, who has an agreement in place to play for LSU if he clears waivers.
33: LSU is behind a lot of the Louisiana case. There's going to be a lot of players that are part of this group that filed in Louisiana that will probably end up playing at LSU.
34: Once you go to the NFL, to me, you're in the NFL. You don't get the opportunity to come back. And you have a limited roster limit now. So if you invited somebody back to your team, that means you're kicking somebody else off your team. I don't think that's fair to the players that worked all summer, all spring.
10: The issue of potentially heading back to college for athletes, such as those who don't make an NFL roster, it's been a hot-button topic this summer. Big 12 on Wednesday joining the Big 10 and the SEC with a conference ban on pro athletes coming on in. The SEC rule may have the stiffest consequences, ESPN's Pete Thamel.
0: One of the unique aspects of their decision was that they had probably the stiffest punishments that we've seen so far. A head coach would be suspended for half the team's games. There's a fine involved if you bring back a player from the NFL, for example, that would be half of that sports program's budget. Greg Sankey himself has autonomy to make decisions, and the institution would have their voting rights revoked in matters of the SEC. So these are significant penalties, and they come at a time when the players who, under a temporary restraining order, were set to be eligible at places including LSU are expected to still pursue their eligibility there. So it's interesting that TRO comes down this week. The SEC presidents make their stand. Notably, it was 15-0. LSU abstained from voting when it came to the penalties. So we'll see in the upcoming days if those athletes, not LSU, those athletes file again in Baton Rouge for an amended TRO to continue to pursue their eligibility.
10: The issue will be back in court next week. Could be another precedent-setting moment. ESPN analyst Booger McFarland says, perhaps we should just take a deep breath.
1: Well, I think it's important to keep context. This all came about because of a ruling in Louisiana based on the class of 2022. So, you know, they passed a rule that said you could get 5 for 5, and the class of 22 didn't get that. So this is a small one-time deal. I think everyone is acting like this is going to happen every year. It's not going to happen every year. This is not like a three-year guy in the league trying to go back to college. This is a one-time deal. With that being said, I think it goes without saying, just like we need air to breathe, pros shouldn't play college football. I don't think anybody is saying that. I think this little kerfuffle that's going on around America right now and all these things are being passed, to me, has been blown way out of proportion based on, we're talking about 20 players or so that in a one-time anomaly this happened. This can't happen next year. But I don't think anybody wants 25, 26-year-olds playing against 17 or 18-year-olds. I don't think that should happen, nor do I think it's going to happen. So I think sometimes perspective is better than actual going into all these different nuances of the conversation. And so it's important to remember that.
10: And the case will be back in court come next week. LSU isn't the only school that could potentially have a former pro on the field this fall. Certainly are, though, the ones that have found themselves at the center of the firestorm, and specifically Tigers coach Lane Kiffin. There was no school in the SEC voting against the new rules from the SEC, and it's essentially going to fall into the hands of lawyers. How would we expect Lane Kiffin to react to any potential ruling? Earlier on ESPN Radio, Matt Moscato from 104.5 ESPN in Baton Rouge.
2: I think Lane Kiffin's reaction is going to be sort of a unified front from LSU leadership, which is that they are going to do whatever the court order says. If these players that were part of the temporary restraining order last week, if on Monday, they'll be in the Baton Rouge courtroom on Monday seeking a preliminary injunction. If they receive that, they're eligible. And I think they're going to play. And if a judge rules those players ineligible or does not grant that preliminary injunction, then they won't play. So Lane Kiffin, I'm sure you guys heard, was on McAfee yesterday and made a comment about how you can't pick and choose what court orders you abide by. And he was referring to Trinidad Chambliss and Diego Pavia, who got extra eligibility after being deemed ineligible because courts ordered them eligible. Their point of view at LSU, the leadership's point of view, is if a court deems these players eligible, then they need to play.
3: Look, I know he's an easy target to be the villain. Lane isn't doing anything else any other college coach or program would do. I know he's loved in LSU, but how do you view Lane and the way he comes through in all this?
2: He's low because he ain't lost a game yet, man. look, you're right. I mean, guys, I think regardless of what you think about Lane, he is objectively a great offensive mind. He is arguably the best in college football. I think his reputation, however, is earned because everywhere he goes, problems and messes follow. And at some point, it's like the Taylor Swift song, "I'm the problem, it's me." My wife's a huge Taylor Swift fan. Well, who am I kidding? So am I. That's Lane, right? So the problems follow him, and he has earned that reputation.
10: And we'll see if he faces any consequences from the conference
4: as we head into the fall. SportsCenter All Night, ESPN Radio.
5: The Falcons quarterback battle, that's finally becoming a battle. Michael Penix Jr. has finally been cleared to practice.
6: This is Michael Penix's job for the taking.
7: This is not a competition, so I would be shocked if Tua Tagovailoa is not the starter opening day.
4: Michael Penix has been practicing with the Falcons, back from the ACL injury he suffered in Week 11 last season. Week 1?
11: Each and every day I'm getting better, getting more confident. And, you know, I'm not playing this week because, you know, obviously I only had 3 practices under my belt under doing 11-on-11 stuff. But I've been feeling really good. And, you know, as long as I keep the track that I'm on, I definitely feel like I will be where I need to be mentally and physically to feel confident enough to go out there in Week 1. And, you know, as far as, you know, being healthy and all that, I feel good. I just know 3 practices. It's like, dang, I just got clear. It's like, hey, all right, let me get my feet wet a little bit, but there's no number on that. You know, there's no number on how many practices I feel. You know, obviously I feel like I got to trust my body, you know, see how my body feels, you know, and you know, mentally and stuff like that as well. So I say it's more of that than a number of reps and stuff like that.
4: Now with Week 1 bearing down, Coach Kevin Stefanski will have to make a decision.
12: Whenever they tell me I have to. When that depth chart has to be put out. I'm not honestly not trying to be coy. Just we'll focus on what's available to us, what information's available to us. Obviously, this has been something that, you know, we need to work through as people come back off of injury. I mean, Tua was injured to start camp, and then Mike's been injured, you know, and not doing the 11-on-11. So you just, every day, you're just trying to make decisions based on who's available to you. The good news is very, very happy with our guys and the progress they've all made.
4: No starter named yet in Atlanta. Yet. Friday, Falcons, Dolphins in Miami. 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
13: I have not spoken to Tua about this. No one's ever asked him about it. Just a kind of viewpoint from my own eyes. Tua doesn't feel like he's in love with football at the moment. Like, he's got a bunch. It's the happy feet. It's the poor decision-making. It's the dropping of the snaps and things. It just doesn't look like this is a guy who has that competitive fire in him right now to want to go out and win a job and play football. Tua's going to get the start on Friday, and maybe it's Tua playing for his spot on the roster, not the starting spot. At this point, I believe Michael Penix is going to be named the starter. And it's not that I never had one preference over the other. I just assumed it was going to be Tua because the numbers backed him up. He had the high ceiling that we've seen. Everything felt like it was in his favor. But he's been so bad at this point that objectively, to name him the starter after all this, if you name him the starter now, it's like, well, why didn't you just do that from the beginning? What have you seen from Penix that overwhelmed you or underwhelmed you that said he's not ready or he's not the guy? And the fact that he's been cleared at this point, it feels like Tua lost his grip on the job, and he's playing for a spot on the roster. His salary this year is $1.2 million. If they cut him, it's 0.4% of their cap. Dead money means nothing. And objectively, if we're talking about backups here, and I hate backup quarterback discussions, but what is the real difference between Tua, Cooper Rush, or Jack Strand? I don't know that there is a real definitive difference between any of them.
4: So bottom line, there will need to be someone to come out of the quarterback battle in Atlanta. ESPN analyst Booger McFarland.
1: Well, I think to call it a battle would be an overstatement. It's really not a battle. Like, anytime you get a new staff that comes in and they bring in their own quarterback for competition in Tua Tagovailoa, that tells you who they want to start. You couple that with the fact that Michael Penix is coming off an ACL. He just got cleared for 11-on-11. This really is not a competition. So I would be shocked. I mean, totally shocked if Tua Tagovailoa is not the starter opening day. And quite frankly, I think he gives them the best chance to win a football game. They're going to run the football with Bijan Robinson. We know it's going to be a really good offensive line. It's going to be play action pass. They're going to try to get Drake London involved and Kyle Pitts in mismatches down the field. So I don't think this is a quarterback competition at all. I think it's Tua Tagovailoa's job. And if he can't do the job and Michael Penix gets healthy at some point down the road, then we may see Michael Penix. But I think for the first month of the season, it's all Tua, and it's Tua's job to lose.
4: And how about the notion that the Falcons quarterback perhaps is currently not on the Atlanta roster? Earlier on ESPN Radio, our Q Myers.
14: So is there a chance that a team could be persuaded by the Falcons to maybe trade a quarterback that they may have on their roster. Now, it wouldn't be the short-term solution because you're not going to just go trade for a quarterback on another roster and then start him on week one.
15: That's not realistic. Right.
14: But is there any chance that there could be a quarterback on a roster that may not be that starting quarterback for a certain team that Atlanta says, you know what? He's better than that guy, and he's better than that guy. With Penix, I feel bad. The current staff don't have any ties to Penix. And then they brought in Tua on a one-year flyer that they're basically paying him pennies, right? Because Miami's flipping the bill on him. So I feel like that there's a world where they're looking right now, not through the waiver wire, but they're looking through the current rosters. Well, what do you think about that quarterback? Yeah. Well, he's second on the depth chart there. What if he's first here? Because I just don't see either one of those guys at this stage of the game, one, being healthy enough to have long-term success there or even being good enough.
4: Tua Tagovailoa will see the Dolphins again. Falcons-Dolphins meeting in Miami Friday for their preseason finale. Speaking of players who could be moved potentially, what about Joey Porter with the Steelers? He's been dealing with a back issue since the start of training camp. Present for Steelers practices, but has not taken the field. ESPN Steelers reporter Brooke Pryor.
16: We asked Mike McCarthy 2 days ago if Joey would remain on PUP for the foreseeable future, and he said, well, it's a business situation. That's what he's dealing with. Now, PUP means physically unable to perform, so I followed up and I said, is he still injured? And Mike McCarthy said, well, yeah, he's still on PUP. But we know that at the heart of this is a contract situation, right? And I've been told that there hasn't been any meaningful progress between the two sides. A date that I would keep in mind, though, is Sunday, August 30th, this upcoming Sunday, that's roster cut down day. Mm-hmm. At that point, if he remains on PUP, then he has to miss the first 4 weeks of the season. So that suggests that something is going to happen in the next couple of days to force things to go one way or the other. Now, I asked veteran inside linebacker Landon Roberts if this was a distraction to the team, right, to have Joey dealing with this sitting out. And he said, no, Joey's a good guy. He is always about his business. And we know that when it's time to ramp up, Joey will be out there.
17: Meanwhile, let's talk about the Steelers offense because they've got four quarterbacks right here, right now on the roster. What's the plan, though, in this third and final preseason game?
16: Yeah, Mike McCarthy is keeping it under wraps exactly how he's going to divide the playing time, but he said the focus is going to be on those two young guys, those two being Drew Aller and Will Howard, and I would not be surprised to see Drew Aller start this game and then Will Howard come in. That was flip-flopped in the second preseason game. And look, they have a big decision to make because Mike McCarthy has never had four quarterbacks on the 53-man roster for week one. And we asked Mike McCarthy, look, is this going to hinder any of the quarterback development if you have four? Because that's a lot of snaps to go around. And he said, well, no, because there are no time constraints in the regular season. He said, I can keep them before practice. I can keep them after practice. They can really ramp up the QB school component there. He said, heck, I'd like to have six quarterbacks if I could. So don't be surprised if on Sunday, August 30th, if there are four quarterbacks on the roster for the Pittsburgh Steelers.
4: It'll all come after this week's preseason finale. Steelers Bills in the finale coming up later today. Sports Center All Night, ESPN Radio. Back to baseball, Brewers and Mets.
18: 1-2 pitch. Drilled into right. This is deep, way up, way back. Ben's watching it sail goodbye on a bomb by Bryce Terang. A 3-run blast and a huge one for the Brewers to break this game open in the fourth inning. There's the Bryce Terang power swing. It is 7-0 Milwaukee.
4: His 19th homer of the season, drives in three, snapped a 19-game homerless drought with his 19th homer of the season. Had been his longest drought of the year. 620 WTMJ. Brewers an 8-1 win over the Mets. Brewers' 82nd win of the season guarantees them a sixth consecutive winning season, tying the franchise record set in the late 70s and early 80s. Guardians keep winning.
19: Swung on and popped him up. First base side. Son of Factor coming on now. The second baseman. And Brissetta makes the catch with a snow cone in the webbing. He somehow got it done. Man. Bailing out Lowe, who was battling the Sun. Chris Jimenez, perhaps a typical end of what you'd expect to a wild road trip for the Guardians that finishes 6-0.
4: Seventh straight win overall, tying a season high. WTAM Guardians trailed 3-1 in the eighth and 3-2 in the ninth. Third win this season when trailing entering the ninth inning for the Angels, their 82nd loss, clinching their 11th straight losing season. As for the Twins,
8: here's Alika, and he hits a fly ball well hit to left center. Keyshaw back deep in the alley at the track, reaching up. He can't get it. It's off the wall. It's in play. Two-run score. Williams around second, streaking to third with a triple, and the A's take the lead. 5-4 Athletics.
4: Talk 650 KSTE. A's a 7-4 win over the Twins, who with the loss and Cleveland's win fall four games behind the Guardians for the final wild card spot in the American League. Battling more than just a golf course. That's next. SportsCenter All Night continues. 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
5: Hey, it's Myron Metcalf. 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
14: 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They are teeing it up this morning at East Lake, round one of the Tour Championship. Among those in the 30-player field for the title, Gary Woodland. He hasn't seen this part of the playoffs in quite a while. As our Marty Smith notes, it's been and continues to be one heck of a ride.
15: He's an incredible man, and his resolve has inspired millions of people all over the globe. In September 2023, Woodland had surgery to remove a lesion on his brain. And then earlier this season, he admitted and revealed that he'd been battling overwhelming post-traumatic stress disorder. He battled through it on the strength of that global endorsement from all of these fans and ultimately returned to victory at the Texas Children's Houston Open and now has battled his way all the way back. And he's in the Tour Championship here at East Lake this weekend.
16: I hope people realize and they see that I'm out here living my dreams. I'm back at the Tour Championship for the first time in 7 years. And I'm not here if I didn't ask for help. I'm not. And I hope somebody sees that and realizes it's okay. You know, it's okay to not be okay. And that's what I've realized through this journey. You know, I think sometimes when you're not okay, it's you just everything's the end of the world. And it's okay to not be okay because there's people that want to help and you can still go out and fight and live your dreams no matter how hard it gets.
15: Woodland went on to tell me that some days he just lays in bed crying because he doesn't want to fight this anymore. And I asked him, Gary, what are you fighting? He said, I'm fighting the struggle for my brain to stop shutting down. I'm fighting hypervigilance and thinking that people are trying to kill me. He's been so open about this post-traumatic stress battle to the point where he also told me that Hall of Fame athletes have reached out to him this year to reveal their own struggles and that they're so inspired by his vulnerability in being so honest about what he's been battling. He's a light in the world, and his resolve, again, has inspired so many of us all across the world.
14: Gary Woodland named a U.S. team captain's assistant for the President's Cup next month. At East Lake today, he tees off just after 12:15 Eastern time. Flo-Jay Johnson scoring 20 points. Seattle Storm beat the shorthanded Toronto Tempo 90-78. Toronto was without its top three scorers. In Connecticut, Sun hosting the Valkyries.
12: Stoke passes up to three. Burton peeks at the clock. Finds an angle. A bruise and a bucket. Chance for three at the line.
14: NBC Sports Boston as the Valkyries beat the Sun 89-64.
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17: How good is that? Are you entertained?
9: Number five.
14: Colorado again with a 13-run offensive output. Seventh time this season with at least 13. Climbing into double digits in this one with this two-run shot. 850 KLA.
18: Pitch is swung on and driven to left. There's number 36. Halfway up the bleachers over the bullpen. That is a long-distance touch-em-all time. Hunter Goodman makes it 10-1 Rockies.
9: Number four.
14: Phillies shut out the Mariners. Kyle Schwarber reaching 40 for the season. Sports Radio 94 WIP.
19: 2-2 pitch. Swung on. Hit deep. Right field on its way. That ball is gone. A mammoth three-run home run for Kyle Schwarber. Number 40 on the season. He leads the major leagues, and he has put the Phillies up 6-0 here in the second inning.
9: Number three.
14: White Sox get another win, and Tristan Peters gets another home run. ESPN 1000.
20: The 0-1. Hit in the air, out into right. It's way back there. It is gone. He's tied the club record. He has homered in five straight games. Tristan Peters makes it 6-2.
9: Number two.
14: Orioles outlast the Cardinals. Pete Alonso continuing to close in on 300. WBAL.
21: The pitch. Alonso drives this to right field. Walker's back. He's at the wall. And that is gone. The amazing Alonso does it again. 7-0 Baltimore. My goodness. Pete Alonso. That is number 32. And for the polar bear, it's number 296.
9: Number one.
14: In Atlanta, Braves, Dodgers came down to the final at bat. 680 the fan.
19: Kim awaits the 3-2. Here it comes. There it goes. Line drive. Base it in the left. Here comes Thomas. He comes to the plate. The Braves win. Ha-Sung Kim mobbed out there on the bags. The man without a base hit since June steps into the batter's box as himself, steps out as Superman, and it's a 6-5 winner for the Braves. Unbelievable.
14: Atlanta getting the win in the bottom of the ninth. The NFL turns out the lights. That's next. SportsCenter all night at ESPN Radio.
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1: Two of baseball's best square off in Atlanta.
2: 3-2 pitch. A fly ball deep down the left field line. In pursuit, Hernandez to the corner. Up with a glove, makes the catch, and dropped it. He dropped the ball. Both runs will score. Braves take the lead.
1: Anything you can do, I can do too.
3: You just cannot let all this happen without saying something, especially when they believe that they have the right to mete out penalties. And they're essentially saying, you can have this guy on your roster, but we will penalize you.
1: The NFL says, see you later to the Pro Bowl.
4: No tackle football game, no flag football game, no skills competition, no Pro Bowl game anymore. 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
1: Plus, a Philly star is the first to 40.
2: Swung on, hit deep, right field on its way. That ball is gone. A mammoth three-run home run for Kyle Schwarber, number 40 on the season.
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5: 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It's time of that time of year where we go back to school, if they let you. That's straight ahead. Baseball. Well, they're not really in the playoff picture, but they certainly got us to notice them on Wednesday. Reds, Giants, San Francisco with three in the bottom of the eighth inning, and they would take a 9-3 lead to the ninth. But they played the ninth, and in the top for Cincinnati.
6: The 1-0, and Suarez swings. There's a high drive, deep left field. Back goes Hill at the track, at the wall. It is gone. Hey, Eugenio Suarez launches a grand slam out of here to left, and the Reds all of a sudden are right back in it within one.
7: Oh, baby.
6: Here's the 0-2 to Stevenson. Swing and a line drive over short base hit. This will score McClain, and the Reds have come all the way back. They have scored seven times in the ninth and have taken a 10-9 lead. Swing and a miss. He struck him out. Got him with a split down and in, and that's it. The Reds somehow get off the mat. They rally in the ninth inning and beat the Giants 10-9.
5: A seven-run ninth inning for the Reds, 700 WLW. Cincinnati's first win when trailing by six or more entering the ninth inning since 1958. That was against the Cubs. It's their third win in franchise history when trailing by six or more entering the ninth. Reds scoring seven in that ninth inning to get the win over the Giants, who suffered their first loss in franchise history when leading by at least six going to the ninth inning. Speaking of dramatic wins, we had one in Atlanta. Braves hosting the Dodgers. L.A. scores a couple in the seventh inning to tie the game at five. That's the way it would still be in the ninth.
2: Kim awaits the 3-2. Here it comes. There it goes. Line drive. Base hit to left. Here comes Thomas. He comes to the plate. The Braves win. Ha-Sung Kim mobbed out there on the bags. The man without a base hit since June. Steps into the batter's box as himself, steps out as Superman, and it's a 6-5 winner for the Braves. Unbelievable.
5: 680 The Fan. Yeah, you heard that right. Ha-Sung Kim entered Wednesday's game 5 for 76, hitting 0-66, but he gets the pinch hit, walk-off RBI single, and the Braves get the 6-5 win over the Dodgers. They've won 4 of 5 against L.A. this season, their best of any National League team. They've won four straight against the Dodgers for the first time since 2023. They get their first walk-off win since June 20th against the Brewers. Their first walk-off against the Dodgers since 2023. Closest division in baseball continues to be the AL West. Rangers and White Sox on Wednesday.
8: The 0-1. Hit in the air, out into right. It's way back there. It is gone. He's tied the club record. He has homered in five straight games. Tristan Peters makes it 6-2. The 3-2 to Doyle. Hit in the air a ton. Left center, way back there. Gone! A three-run homer. It's 10-2.
5: ESPN 1000, it would be a 10-4 win for the White Sox. Yes, Tristan Peters Home run number 12 on the season. Five-game home run streak. Ties the longest in White Sox history. It's the ninth time it's happened in franchise history. White Sox get the win over the Rangers, who take their sixth straight road series loss. Rangers, though, remain a half game behind the Astros for first place in the American League West because the Yankees take care of Houston. Yankees, a 9-3 win over the Astros. They've won seven of their last nine. Amazon Prime with the call. Yankees 2.5 ahead of the Red Sox for the top wild card spot in the American League. But Yankees reliever Fernando Cruz, partially torn UCL in his right elbow, could require Tommy John surgery. The team making the announcement after placing him on the IL Wednesday afternoon. Even without the surgery, Cruz could miss the remainder of the season. Sports Center all night, ESPN Radio, National League wild card. Not much separation for that third spot. Padres went into Wednesday with a one-game lead over Arizona for that third wild card spot. Padres and Pirates.
7: 0-1, Yates delivers, and Cronenworth lines it into right center. That's down at a base hit. Ravine rounding third. He's going to come in and score. Cronenworth into second base, an RBI double, and the Padres have added on. It's 3-0.
5: 97-3, the Fan. Padres, a 3-0 win over the Pirates, who, for the 15th time this season, are shut out. That's the most in Major League Baseball. Padres avoid being swept at home against the Pirates. Would have been the first time since 2003. Padres get the win, and with the win, they keep that lead over the Diamondbacks because Arizona was facing the Cubs.
9: Well struck to right off the bat of Lawler. Suzuki looking. Oh, there it goes! Opposite field shot for Lawler, his third of the season. Diamondbacks strike first in the bottom of the sixth. It's 1-0.
5: They would get a 2-0 win over the Cubs. Arizona Sports 98.7 FM. Fourth shutout this month for the Diamondbacks. Tied for the most in the National League. Cubs have lost five of their last seven games. Shutout for the 13th time this season. Pete Crow Armstrong led off the sixth with a double, moved to third with one out, but was stranded there in a little bit of controversy. PCA pretty upset that a balk was not called while he was on third base. As for that National League wild card picture, Padres, Diamondbacks still separated by a game for that third spot. Who do we like, Padres or Diamondbacks? ESPN's Tim Kirkchen.
10: I think the Padres are, you know, they didn't hit the first half of the season at all, and they've been demonstrably better offensively the second half. Fernando Tatis Jr. hit five homers the first half. He's got 12 in the second half. His OPS the second half is well over 300 points higher than it was the first half. Jackson Merrill had 10 homers the first half. He's already got 11, and his OPS is up just about 250 points. Plus, when they do get a lead, they have that monster bullpen with Mason Miller out there, and they upgraded at the trade deadline with Robbie Ray and Casey Mize. So I really like where the Padres are, and never forget, they are not intimidated by the Dodgers if they end up playing the Dodgers maybe in the postseason.
5: 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Baseball has an all-star game, NFL used to. What are we going to do with ourselves now with that weekend between Championship Sunday and the Super Bowl? There was a time we could kick back and watch the Pro Bowl. I remember those days. They are no more. Judy Batista from NFL.com.
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4: killed the Pro Bowl. No tackle football game, no flag football game, no skills competition, no Pro Bowl game anymore. This came after a series of conversations with players, including star players. It has been a source of frustration in the NFL how non-competitive the game was, so they are eliminating it. However, they are still going to honor the game's best players. They're going to name 88 Pro Bowlers, no alternates. The feeling was that the alternates really cheapened the process. Those players will be celebrated at a celebration in Los Angeles.
5: There will be Pro Bowl athletes, but no more Pro Bowl festivities. 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
11: We've all kindly, waited for this moment to utter the line from Christmas Vacation and Uncle Lewis.
12: Well, at least it's out of its misery.
11: Because that's where we were with the Pro Bowl, right? Now it goes back to a Pro Bowl meaning something, that they're only going to take 88 total players, 44 from each conference, and when you divvy that up, there's three or four guys at each position, and that's it. And it's done. And it's over. So you can actually go back to the idea of a Pro Bowl, or being named to a Pro Bowl, having some value to it.
13: The only reason this happened is because people stopped watching.
11: Yeah.
13: Like, when they first started doing this, the ratings were still fine. People were still tuning in. Television partners were happy. I think it was only 2 million people tuned in, and I think that's what gave them the, okay, we can actually now put this thing down. We can put this thing out of its misery. We can be done with the Pro Bowl, because people, it seemed like every year that they did the Pro Bowl games instead of the Pro Bowl, the viewership just continued to dwindle down to now the point where they feel like they can get rid of it, because they feel like they can't really make as much money as they want to off of it.
11: It all came down to the almighty dollar. If they were still producing money off of it, guess what? They'd still be playing the game. And this should be a perfect example, or a prime example, I should say, of making perfect the enemy of good. The Pro Bowl became a little pitter-patter football game, and all of a sudden, well, we've got to do something to fix it. No, you don't. You don't. Just, ask the guys, or incentivize it, hey, play the damn game the way it's meant to be played, or, don't. And they continue to try to tinker with it year after year, try to find some sort of way for us to enjoy this thing. And we got to a point.

0: Rama Golics, Mike Jr.
1: What you're going to hear a lot of in the coming days is a version of the fight that we saw with the Big 12, Texas Tech, and Brendan Sorsby. We're at the end of that case where Brendan Sorsby had gone to treatment for a gambling addiction. That had always been a third rail issue in college athletics. And when the Texas State Attorney General starts saying, I'm going to sue the Big 12 if you don't let him play, the Big 12 said, whoa, whoa, whoa. We're a conference and we're allowed to enforce the rules as a conference. And if you go back to, you know, Alston versus the NCAA, the case that led to revenue sharing, all this big stuff in college sports, one of the things that came out of it was, yes, the conferences are allowed to make and enforce rules. The NCAA has had this broad monopoly and, you know, the antitrust stuff that comes into play, but conferences are allowed to do this. What you bring up is important. Could all these conferences doing this at the same time look from a lawyer's standpoint like an antitrust issue, look like they're working together to suppress player opportunity? You're right. It could almost be beneficial if one of these group of six conferences is like, actually, NFL players, you guys can all come play here and hang out.
0: Been a number of moves and decisions over recent years that have backed the NCAA into a number of corners. Earlier on Unsportsmanlike, our Michelle Smallman.
2: Was there no forward thinking? That's what it seems like we've been dealing with the NCAA for so long. Whether it's NIL, transfer portal, athletes getting paid in some way. These debates have raged on for years before things actually started to fall into place. The NCAA could have been the bus driver on this. They could have taken control. They could have been the governing body that they were supposed to be and been the adult in the room a long time ago. And they kept kicking the can down the road, and they just have never been big picture thinkers or been the leaders that they need to be, which is why we have issue after issue after issue with 5 for 5 and the timing of this being the latest.
0: Daquan Wright and other athletes from the 2022 class played 4 college seasons. They went pro under the belief they had exhausted their NCAA eligibility. The NCAA adopted the new age-based model in June, granting athletes up to 5 years of eligibility within 5 years, but the new rules did not cover players who began their careers in that 2022-23 academic year. When it comes to eligibility, though, might not be all bad. Earlier on Freddie and Harry, our Peter Burns.
3: What if this is the first time in a long time that the NCAA actually were thinking 4 moves ahead in chess?
0: Okay.
3: And they knew exactly that this was going to happen. Mm-hmm. And they knew that all the conferences were going to be upset. They knew that the politicians are going to look at this and go, that's ridiculous. And they were waiting for the conferences to basically bow up as well. And now everyone's paying attention. And now guess what every single one of these conferences are saying? Now it's time to pass this Protect College Sports Act.
0: Mm-hmm.
3: So what if, and this is a big, I mean, that'd be a big jump, and I'm a conspiracy theory guy, right? But what if this was the NCAA knew exactly this was how this thing was going to play out, and it might strengthen the case for Congress to finally act?
0: First step, at least at the college level, will be court action next week. Speaking of going to court, she wants to stay with her team on the court. That's next. SportsCenter All Night continues. It's ESPN Radio.
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8: 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NBA, Lakers controlling owner Jeannie Buss is officially challenging the legality of her five siblings and their vote last week to sell the family's remaining shares in the Lakers franchise. Petition filed Wednesday in court in L.A., saying it's in the best interest of the family to retain an interest sufficient to maintain control and to benefit from the continuously skyrocketing value. She is also seeking to remove her siblings, two of them as co-trustees of the family trust, saying that they breached their fiduciary duty, and said the Lakers minority owners have joined her in the decision to retain a stake in the franchise. The filing says that Joey Buss signed his vote to sell the family shares in the Lakers a day before the report came out that the team was being sold and that they had an agreement to sell. And thus, that tag-along rights that are part of the trust are not yet applicable. Free agent Jonathan Kuminga, 2-year, $12.5 million deal with the Timberwolves, includes a player option on the second season. Speaking of seasons, will LIV have one? LIV Golf scaling back. The 2026 season came to an abrupt end last weekend. Future uncertain, of course. And now LIV Golf informing its employees Wednesday it is scaling back operations and terminating a significant number of positions in order to, in their words, make LIV 2.0 a reality. It's expected a majority of the workforce will be affected. This week in Atlanta, meanwhile, $40 million up for grabs, $10 million going to the winner of the Tour Championship. Scottie Scheffler says he feels better having battled hand, foot, and mouth disease.
9: Head into the Tour Championship here. How you feeling?
10: Yeah, doing good. Yeah, feeling back to normal. Got my energy back. Hands are normal. Everything's good. Throat's back to normal, so I can eat and drink like a normal guy again. And yeah, it's just one of those deals. You know, unfortunate, but you know, that's part of traveling, life on the road.
11: What else did Scotty tell you ahead of tomorrow's first round? that overall this season, he's proudest of his consistent intensity. He said it's really hard to maintain that intensity over the entirety of a PGA Tour season, and he feels like he's done a really good job at that this year. But we spend more time talking about the future than we did the present. Specifically, that Tour CEO Brian Rolapp here on Tuesday announced that the Tour Championship starting in 2028 will actually be 2 weeks, and it will be match play. And Scheffler told me that the fans have been clamoring for a different format to this tournament, and he feels like it'll be a really interesting way to finish the year.
12: This year, we'll finish with a champion at East Lake. They'll tee it up in the morning in Atlanta. SportsCenter All Night, ESPN Radio. Back to baseball. Shutouts on Wednesday. Shutouts and a milestone.
13: 2-2 pitch. Swung on. Hit deep. Right field on its way. That ball is gone. A mammoth three-run home run for Kyle Schwarber. Number 40 on the season. The major leagues, and he has put the Phillies up 6-0 here in the second inning.
12: Phillies up 6-0 there, and they go on to a 6-0 win over the Mariners, their 16th shutout this season, most in baseball, their most in the season since 2011. Kyle Schwarber 2-for-5 with that 40th homer of the season, fourth 40 homer season since 2022. That's the most in Major League Baseball.
14: You know, I think that it's a, obviously it's a good thing because that means you're, you know, producing runs for your team. And, you know, it's like you said, it's not more about going out there and trying to achieve and retain a certain number. I think it's just more trying to stack as many at-bats as you can to keep trying to help the team win. And today was a great day overall for us where we go out early and Zeus was just able to keep those guys down and Open was able to shut it out. So it was a great overall day and get into this off day and hit the reset button and get right back to it.
12: Phillies get the 6-0 win, Schwarber's fourth career 40-homer season, all with the Phillies. Ties Ryan Howard for the most in Phillies history. Blue Jays, a 3-0 shutout of the Royals, who have their season-long 9-game win streak come to an end. First time they've been shut out since August 15th at the Angels. Had been their last loss prior to the 9-game win streak. Blue Jays get back in the win column after back-to-back losses. They are 3 games behind the Guardians for the final AL wildcard spot. Speaking of shutouts, Marlins pulling away from the Red Sox.
15: You know, 1-0 pitch. Casey with a bouncer over to first, and Sogard can't grab that. That'll be error number 4. Otto comes in to score. Casey hustling out of the box, takes 2. It's 3-0 Marlins, and in the bottom of the 8th, that feels humongous.
12: 104.3 WQAM Marlins, a 4-0 win over the Red Sox, who have their 5-game win streak come to an end. First time they've been shut out since July 25th against Toronto. Marlins' 13th shutout win this season. They are 4 games behind the Padres in the wild card chase. Rays also with a shutout.
16: I don't know if the Rays will be a little gun-shy to send Simpson. Swing and a line drive by DeLuca down the left field line all the way to the corner. Simpson to third base being waved home by Brady Williams. McGonigal holds on to the relay. It's an RBI double for DeLuca. The Rays score first. It is 1-0.
12: They go on to a 3-0 win over the Tigers. 620 WDAE. Rays with their 3rd win in their last 4 games. Going from the pros back to college, is it really a big deal? That's next at ESPN Radio.
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22: The NFL says there's no more Pro Bowl. Jeannie Buss asking a court to halt her siblings from selling the family's stake in the Lakers. Another conference joining the ranks of those trying to hold off pro athletes from returning to college play.
23: Browns are waiving tight end Daquan Wright, who has an agreement in place to play for LSU if he clears waivers.
24: LSU is behind a lot of the Louisiana case. There's going to be a lot of players that are part of this group that filed in Louisiana that will probably end up playing at LSU.
25: Once you go to the NFL, to me, you're in the NFL. You don't get the opportunity to come back. And you have a limited roster limit now. So if you invited somebody back to your team, that means you're kicking somebody else off your team. I don't think that's fair to the players that worked all summer, all spring.
22: The issue of potentially heading back to college for athletes, such as those who don't make an NFL roster, it's been a hot-button topic this summer. Big 12 on Wednesday joining the Big 10 and the SEC with a conference ban on pro athletes coming on in. The SEC rule may have the stiffest consequences, ESPN's Pete Thamel.
26: One of the unique aspects of their decision was that they had probably the stiffest punishments that we've seen so far. A head coach would be suspended for half the team's games. There's a fine involved if you bring back a player from the NFL, for example, that would be half of that sports program's budget. Greg Sankey himself has autonomy to make decisions, and the institution would have their voting rights revoked in matters of the SEC. So these are significant penalties, and they come at a time when the players who under a temporary restraining order were aren't set to be eligible at places including LSU are expected to still pursue their eligibility there. So it's interesting that TRO comes down this week. The SEC presidents make their stand. Notably, it was 15-0. LSU abstained from voting when it came to the penalties. So we'll see in the upcoming days if those athletes, not LSU, those athletes file again in Baton Rouge for an amended TRO to continue to pursue their eligibility.
22: The issue will be back in court next week. Could be another precedent-setting moment. ESPN analyst Booger McFarland says, perhaps we should just take a deep breath.
2: Well, I think it's important to keep context that this all came about because of a ruling in Louisiana based on the class of 2022. So, you know, they passed a rule that said you could get 5 for 5, and the class of 22 didn't get that. So this is a small one-time deal. I think everyone is acting like this is going to happen every year. It's not going to happen every year. This is not like a 3-year guy in the league trying to go back to college. This is a one-time deal. With that being said, I think it goes without saying, just like we need air to breathe, pros shouldn't play college football. I don't think anybody is saying that. I think this little kerfuffle that's going on around America right now and all these things are being passed, to me, has been blown way out of proportion based on, we're talking about 20 players or so that in a one-time anomaly this happened. This can't happen next year. But I don't think anybody wants 25, 26-year-olds playing against 17 or 18-year-olds. I don't think that should happen, nor do I think it's going to happen. So I think sometimes perspective is better than actual going into all these different nuances of the conversation. And so it's important to remember that.
22: And the case will be back in court come next week. LSU isn't the only school that could potentially have a former pro on the field this fall. Certainly are, though, the ones that have found themselves at the center of the firestorm, and specifically Tigers coach Lane Kiffin. There was no school in the SEC voting against the new rules from the SEC, and it's essentially going to fall into the hands of lawyers. How would we expect Lane Kiffin to react to any potential ruling? Earlier on ESPN Radio, Matt Moscato from 104.5 ESPN in Baton Rouge.
3: I think Lane Kiffin's reaction is going to be sort of a unified front from LSU leadership, which is that they are going to do whatever the court order says. If these players that were part of the temporary restraining order last week, if on Monday, they'll be in the Baton Rouge courtroom on Monday seeking a preliminary injunction. If they receive that, they're eligible. And I think they're going to play. And if a judge rules those players ineligible or does not grant that preliminary injunction, then they won't play. So Lane Kiffin, I'm sure you guys heard, was on McAfee yesterday and made a comment about how you can't pick and choose what court orders you abide by. And he was referring to Trinidad Chambliss and Diego Pavia, who got extra eligibility after being deemed ineligible because courts ordered them eligible. Their point of view at LSU, the leadership's point of view, is if a court deems these players eligible, then they need to play.
4: Look, I know he's an easy target to be the villain. Lane isn't doing anything else any other college coach or program would do. I know he's loved in LSU, but how do you view Lane and the way he comes through in all this?
3: He's loved because he ain't lost a game yet, man. you're right. I mean, guys, I think regardless of what you think about Lane, he is objectively a great offensive mind. He is arguably the best in college football. I think his reputation, however, is earned because everywhere he goes, problems and messes follow. And at some point, it's like the Taylor Swift song, "I'm the problem, it's me." My wife's a huge Taylor Swift fan. Well, who am I kidding? So am I. That's Lane, right? So the problems follow him, and he has earned that reputation.
22: And we'll see if he faces any consequences from the conference as we head into the fall. SportsCenter All Night, ESPN Radio.
5: That Falcons quarterback battle, that's finally becoming a battle. Michael Penix Jr. has finally been cleared to practice.
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2: This is not a competition, so I would be shocked if Tua Tagovailoa is not the starter opening day.
22: Michael Penix has been practicing with the Falcons, back from the ACL injury he suffered in Week 11 last season. Week 1,
8: each and every day I'm getting better, getting more confident. And, you know, I'm not playing this week because, you know, obviously I only had three practices under my belt under doing 11-on-11 stuff. But I've been feeling really good. And, you know, as long as I keep the track that I'm on, I definitely feel like I will be where I need to be mentally and physically to feel confident enough to go out there in week one. And, you know, as far as, you know, being healthy and all that, I feel good. I just know three practices. It's like, dang, I just got clear. It's like, hey, all right, let me get my feet wet a little bit. But there's no number on that. You know, there's no number on how many practices I feel. You know, obviously I feel like I got to trust my body, you know, see how my body feels, you know, and, you know, mentally and stuff like that as well. So I say it's more of that than a number of reps and stuff like that.
22: Now with week one bearing down, Coach Kevin Stefanski will have to make a decision.
9: Whenever they tell me I have to. When that depth chart has to be put out. I'm not honestly not trying to be coy. Just we'll focus on what's available to us, what information's available to us. Obviously, this has been something that, you know, we need to work through as people come back off of injury. I mean, Tua was injured to start camp, and then Mike's been injured, you know, and not doing the 11-on-11. So you just every day you're just trying to make decisions based on who's available to you. The good news is very, very happy with our guys and the progress they've all made.
22: No starter named yet in Atlanta. Yet. Friday, Falcons, Dolphins in Miami. 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
10: I have not spoken to Tua about this. No one's ever asked him about it. Just a kind of viewpoint from my own eyes. Tua doesn't feel like he's in love with football at the moment. Like, he's got a bunch. It's the happy feet. It's the poor decision-making. It's the dropping of the snaps and things. It just doesn't look like this is a guy who has that competitive fire in him right now to want to go out and win a job and play football. Tua's going to get the start on Friday, and maybe it's Tua playing for his spot on the roster, not the starting spot. At this point, I believe Michael Penix is going to be named the starter. And it's not that I never had one preference over the other. I just assumed it was going to be Tua because the numbers backed him up. He had the high ceiling that we've seen. Everything felt like it was in his favor. But he's been so bad at this point that objectively to name him the starter after all this, if you name him the starter now, it's like, well, why didn't you just do that from the beginning? What have you seen from Penix that overwhelmed you or underwhelmed you that said he's not ready or he's not the guy? And the fact that he's been cleared at this point, it feels like Tua lost his grip on the job. And he's playing for a spot on the roster. His salary this year is $1.2 million. If they cut him, it's 0.4% of their cap. Dead money means nothing. And objectively, if we're talking about backups here, and I hate backup quarterback discussions, but what is the real difference between Tua, Cooper Rush, or Jack Strand? I don't know that there is a real definitive difference between any of them.
22: So bottom line, there will need to be someone to come out of the quarterback battle in Atlanta. ESPN analyst Booger McFarland.
11: Well, I think to call it a battle would be an overstatement. It's really not a battle. Like, anytime you get a new staff that comes in and they bring in their own quarterback for competition in Tua Tagovailoa, that tells you who they want to start. You couple that with the fact that Michael Penix is coming off an ACL. He just got cleared for 11-on-11. This really is not a competition. So I would be shocked. I mean, totally shocked if Tua Tagovailoa is not the starter opening day. And quite frankly, I think he gives them the best chance to win a football game. They're going to run the football with Bijan Robinson. We know it's going to be a really good offensive line. It's going to be play action pass. They're going to try to get Drake London involved and Kyle Pitts in mismatches down the field. So I don't think this is a quarterback competition at all. I think it's Tua Tagovailoa's job. And if he can't do the job and Michael Penix gets healthy at some point down the road, then we may see Michael Penix. But I think for the first month of the season, it's all Tua and it's Tua's job to lose.
22: And how about the notion that the Falcons quarterback perhaps is currently not on the Atlanta roster? Earlier on ESPN Radio, our Q Myers.
13: So is there a chance that a team could be persuaded by the Falcons to maybe trade a quarterback that they may have on their roster? Now, it wouldn't be the short-term solution because you're not going to just go trade for a quarterback on another roster and then start him on week one.
14: Yeah.
13: Right.
14: Yeah,
13: that's not realistic. Right. But is there any chance that there could be a quarterback on a roster that may not be that starting quarterback for a certain team that Atlanta says, you know what? He's better than that guy, and he's better than that guy. With Penix, I feel bad. The current staff don't have any ties to Penix. And then they brought in Tua on a one-year flyer that they're basically paying him pennies, right? Because Miami's flipping the bill on him. So I feel like that there's a world where they're looking right now, not through the waiver wire, but they're looking through the current rosters. Well, what do you think about that quarterback? Yeah. Well, he's second on the depth chart there. What if he's first here? Because I just don't see either one of those guys at this stage of the game, one, being healthy enough to have long-term success there or even being good enough.
22: Tua Tagovailoa will see the Dolphins again. Falcons-Dolphins meeting in Miami Friday for their preseason finale. Speaking of players who could be moved potentially, what about Joey Porter with the Steelers? He's been dealing with a back issue since the start of training camp. Present for Steelers practices, but has not taken the field. ESPN Steelers reporter Brooke Pryor.
6: We asked Mike McCarthy 2 days ago if Joey would remain on PUP for the foreseeable future, and he said, well, it's a business situation. That's what he's dealing with. Now, PUP means physically unable to perform, so I followed up and I said, is he still injured? And Mike McCarthy said, well, yeah, he's still on PUP. But we know that at the heart of this is a contract situation, right? And I've been told that there hasn't been any meaningful progress between the two sides. A date that I would keep in mind, though, is Sunday, August 30th. This coming Sunday, that's roster cut down day. Mm-hmm. At that point, if he remains on PUP, then he has to miss the first 4 weeks of the season. So that suggests that something is going to happen in the next couple of days to force things to go one way or the other. Now, I asked veteran inside linebacker Landon Roberts if this was a distraction to the team, right, to have Joey dealing with this sitting out. And he said, no, Joey's a good guy. He is always about his business. And we know that when it's time to ramp up, Joey will be out there.
12: Meanwhile, let's talk about the Steelers offense because they've got four quarterbacks right here, right now on the roster. What's the plan, though, in this third and final preseason game?
6: Yeah, Mike McCarthy is keeping it under wraps exactly how he's going to divide the playing time, but he said the focus is going to be on those two young guys, those two being Drew Aller and Will Howard. And I would not be surprised to see Drew Aller start this game and then Will Howard come in. That was flip-flopped in the second preseason game. And look, they have a big decision to make because Mike McCarthy has never had four quarterbacks on the 53-man roster for week one. And we asked Mike McCarthy, look, is this going to hinder any of the quarterback development if you have four? Because that's a lot of snaps to go around. And he said, well, no, because there are no time constraints in the regular season. He said, I can keep them before practice. I can keep them after practice. They can really ramp up the QB school component there. He said, heck, I'd like to have six quarterbacks if I could. So don't be surprised if on Sunday, August 30th, if there are four quarterbacks on the roster for the Pittsburgh Steelers.
22: It'll all come after this week's preseason finale, Steelers-Bills in the finale. Coming up later today, SportsCenter All Night, ESPN Radio. Back to baseball, Brewers and Mets.
14: 1-2 pitch. Drilled into right. This is deep, way up, way back. Ben's watching it sail goodbye on a bomb by Bryce Terang. A three-run blast and a huge one for the Brewers to break this game open in the fourth inning. There's the Bryce Terang power swing. It is 7-0 Milwaukee.
22: His 19th homer of the season, drives in three, snapped a 19-game homerless drought with his 19th homer of the season. Had been his longest drought of the year. 620 WTMJ. Brewers an 8-1 win over the Mets. Brewers' 82nd win of the season guarantees them a sixth consecutive winning season, tying the franchise record set in the late 70s and early 80s. Guardians keep winning.
15: Swung on and popped him up. First base side. Son of Factor coming on now. The second baseman. And Posada makes the catch with a snow cone in the webbing. He somehow got it done. Man. Bailing out Lowe, who was battling the Sun. Chris Jimenez, perhaps a typical end of what you'd expect to a wild road trip for the Guardians that finishes 6-0.
22: Seventh straight win overall, tying a season high. WTAM Guardians trailed 3-1 in the eighth and 3-2 in the ninth. Third win this season when trailing entering the ninth inning for the Angels. Their 82nd loss, clinching their 11th straight losing season. As for the Twins,
16: here's Alika, and he hits a fly ball. Will hits a left center. Keyshaw back deep in the alley at the track. Reaching up, he can't get it. It's off the wall. It's in play. Two-run score. Williams around second. Streaking to third with a triple, and the A's take the lead. 5-4 Athletics.
22: Talk 650 KSTE. A's a 7-4 win over the Twins, who with the loss and Cleveland's win fall four games behind the Guardians for the final wild card spot in the American League. Battling more than just a golf course. That's next. SportsCenter All Night continues. It's ESPN Radio.
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17: At a certain point, if you're going to have enough backbone, you got to put in a salary cap for college football, college basketball. 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What do you mean? We're going up against salary cap. We can't afford you. 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
22: 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They are teeing it up this morning at East Lake, round one of the Tour Championship. Among those in the 30-player field for the title, Gary Woodland. He hasn't seen this part of the playoffs in quite a while. As our Marty Smith notes, it's been and continues to be one heck of a ride.
34: He's an incredible man, and his resolve has inspired millions of people all over the globe. In September 2023, Woodland had surgery to remove a lesion on his brain. And then earlier this season, he admitted and revealed that he'd been battling overwhelming post-traumatic stress disorder. He battled through it on the strength of that global endorsement from all of these fans and ultimately returned to victory at the Texas Children's Houston Open, and now has battled his way all the way back. And he's in the Tour Championship here at Eastlake this weekend.
2: I hope people realize and they see that I'm out here living my dreams. I'm back at the Tour Championship for the first time in 7 years. And I'm not here if I didn't ask for help. I'm not. And I hope somebody sees that and realizes it's okay. You know, it's okay to not be okay. And that's what I've realized through this journey. You know, I think sometimes when you're not okay, it's you just everything's the end of the world. And it's okay to not be okay, because there's people that want to help, and you can still go out and fight and live your dreams no matter how hard it gets.
34: Woodland went on to tell me that some days he just lays in bed crying because he doesn't want to fight this anymore. And I asked him, Gary, what are you fighting? He said, I'm fighting the struggle for my brain to stop shutting down. I'm fighting hypervigilance and thinking that people are trying to kill me. He's been so open about this post-traumatic stress battle, to the point where he also told me that Hall of Fame athletes have reached out to him this year to reveal their own struggles, and that they're so inspired by his vulnerability in being so honest about what he's been battling. He's a light in the world, and his resolve again has inspired so many of us all across the world.
22: Gary Woodland named a U.S. team captain's assistant for the President's Cup next month at East Lake today. He tees off just after 12:15 Eastern time. Flo-Jay Johnson scoring 20 points. Seattle Storm beat the shorthanded Toronto Tempo 90-78. Toronto was without its top three scorers. In Connecticut, Sun hosting the Valkyries.
15: Stoke passes up to three. Burton peeks at the clock. Finds an angle. A bruise and a bucket. Chance for three at the line.
22: NBC Sports Boston as the Valkyries beat the Sun 89-64.
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15: How good is that? Are you ready to take?
3: Number five.
22: Colorado again with a 13-run offensive output. Seventh time this season with at least 13. Climbing into double digits in this one with this two-run shot. 850 KOA.
15: Pitch is swung on and driven to left. There's number 36. Halfway up the bleachers over the bullpen. That is a long-distance touch of all time. Hunter Goodman makes it 10-1 Rockies.
3: Number four.
22: Phillies shut out the Mariners. Kyle Schwarber reaching 40 for the season. Sports Radio 94 WIP.
4: 2-2 pitch. Swung on. Hit deep. Right field on its way. That ball is gone. A mammoth three-run home run for Kyle Schwarber. Number 40 on the season. He leads the major leagues, and he has put the Phillies up 6-0 here in the second inning.
3: Number three.
22: White Sox get another win, and Tristan Peters gets another home run. ESPN 1000.
4: The 0-1.
15: Hit in the air, out into right. It's way back there. It is gone. He's tied the club record. He has homered in five straight games. Tristan Peters makes it 6-2.
3: Number two.
22: Orioles outlast the Cardinals. Pete Alonso continuing to close in on 300. WBAL.
5: The pitch. Alonso drives this to right field. Walker's back. He's at the wall. And that is gone. The amazing Alonso does it again. 7-0 Baltimore. My goodness, Pete Alonso. That is number 32. And for the polar bear, it's number 296.
3: Number one.
22: In Atlanta, Braves, Dodgers came down to the final at bat. 680 the fan.
15: Kim awaits the 3-2. Here it comes. There it goes. Line drive, base it in the left. Here comes Thomas. He comes to the plate. The Braves win. June steps into the batter's box as himself, steps out as Superman, and it's a 6-5 winner for the Braves. Unbelievable.
22: Atlanta getting the win in the bottom of the ninth. The NFL turns out the lights. That's next. SportsCenter all night at ESPN Radio.
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1: Two of baseball's best square off in Atlanta.
2: 3-2 pitch. The fly ball deep down the left field line. In pursuit, Hernandez to the corner. Up with a glove, makes the catch, and dropped it. He dropped the ball. Both runs will score. Braves take the lead.
1: Anything you can do, I can do too.
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1: The NFL says, see you later to the Pro Bowl.
4: No tackle football game, no flag football game, no skills competition, no Pro Bowl game anymore. 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
5: Swung on, hit deep, right field on its way. That ball is gone. A mammoth three-run home run for Kyle Schwarber, number 40 on the season.
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6: 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It's time of that time of year where we go back to school, if they let you. That's straight ahead. Baseball, well, they're not really in the playoff picture, but they certainly got us to notice them on Wednesday. Reds, Giants, San Francisco with three in the bottom of the eighth inning, and they would take a 9-3 lead to the ninth. But they played the ninth, and in the top for Cincinnati.
7: The 1-0, and Suarez swings. There's a high drive, deep left field. Back goes Hill at the track, at the wall. It is gone. Hey, Eugenio Suarez launches a grand slam out of here to left, and the Reds all of a sudden are right back in it within one.
8: Oh, baby.
7: Here's the 0-2 to Stevenson. Swing and a line drive over, short base hit. This will score McClain, and the Reds have come all the way back. They have scored seven times in the ninth and have taken a 10-9 lead. Swing and a miss. He struck him out. Got him with a split down and in, and that's it. The Reds somehow get off the mat. They rally in the ninth inning and beat the Giants 10-9.
6: A seven-run ninth inning for the Reds, 700 WLW. Cincinnati's first win when trailing by six or more entering the ninth inning since 1958. That was against the Cubs. It's their third win in franchise history when trailing by six or more entering the ninth. Reds scoring seven in that ninth inning to get the win over the Giants, who suffered their first loss in franchise history when leading by at least six going to the ninth inning. Speaking of dramatic wins, we had one in Atlanta. Braves hosting the Dodgers. L.A. scores a couple in the seventh inning to tie the game at five. That's the way it would still be in the ninth.
2: Kim awaits the 3-2. Here it comes. There it goes. Line drive. Base hit to the left. Here comes Thomas. He comes to the plate. The Braves win. Ha-Sung Kim mobbed out there on the bags. The man without a base hit since June steps into the batter's box as himself, steps out as Superman, and it's a 6-5 winner for the Braves. Unbelievable.
6: 680 The Fan. Yeah, you heard that right. Ha-Sung Kim entered Wednesday's game 5 for 76, hitting 0-66, but he gets the pinch hit, walk-off RBI single, and the Braves get the 6-5 win over the Dodgers. They've won 4 of 5 against L.A. this season, their best of any National League team. They've won four straight against the Dodgers for the first time since 2023. They get their first walk-off win since June 20th against the Brewers, their first walk-off against the Dodgers since 2023. Closest division in baseball continues to be the AL West. Rangers and White Sox on Wednesday.
9: The 0-1. Hit in the air, out into right. It's way back there. It is gone. He's tied the club record. He has homered in five straight games. Tristan Peters makes it 6-2. The 3-2 to Doyle. Hit in the air a ton. Left center, way back there. Gone. A three-run homer. It's 10-2.
6: ESPN 1000. It would be a 10-4 win for the White Sox. Yes, Tristan Peters. Home run number 12 on the season. Five-game home run streak. Ties the longest in White Sox history. It's the ninth time it's happened in franchise history. White Sox get the win over the Rangers, who take their sixth straight road series loss. Rangers, though, remain a half game behind the Astros for first place in the American League West because the Yankees take care of Houston. Yankees, a 9-3 win over the Astros. They've won seven of their last nine. Amazon Prime with the call. Yankees 2.5 ahead of the Red Sox for the top wild card spot in the American League. But Yankees reliever Fernando Cruz, partially torn UCL in his right elbow, could require Tommy John surgery. The team making the announcement after placing him on the IL Wednesday afternoon. Even without the surgery, Cruz could miss the remainder of the season. Sports Center all night, ESPN Radio, National League wild card. Not much separation for that third spot. Padres went into Wednesday with a one-game lead over Arizona for that third wild card spot. Padres and Pirates.
8: 0-1, Yates delivers, and Cronenworth lines it into right center. That's down at a base hit. Ravine rounding third, he's going to come in and score. Cronenworth into second base, an RBI double, and the Padres have added on. It's 3-0.
6: 97-3, the Fan. Padres, a 3-0 win over the Pirates, who, for the 15th time this season, are shut out. That's the most in Major League Baseball. Padres avoid being swept at home against the Pirates. Would have been the first time since 2003. Padres get the win, and with the win, they keep that lead over the Diamondbacks because Arizona was facing the Cubs.
10: Well struck to right off the bat of Lawler. Suzuki looking. Oh, there it goes! Opposite field shot for Lawler, his third of the season. Diamondbacks strike first in the bottom of the sixth. It's 1-0.
6: They would get a 2-0 win over the Cubs. Arizona Sports 98.7 FM. Fourth shutout this month for the Diamondbacks. Tied for the most in the National League. Cubs have lost five of their last seven games, shutout for the 13th time this season. Pete Crow Armstrong led off the sixth with a double, moved to third with one out, but was stranded there in a little bit of controversy. PCA pretty upset that a balk was not called while he was on third base. As for that National League wild card picture, Padres, Diamondbacks still separated by a game for that third spot. Who do we like, Padres or Diamondbacks? ESPN's Tim Kirchen.
11: I think the Padres are. You know, they didn't hit the first half of the season at all, and they've been demonstrably better offensively the second half. Fernando Tatis Jr. hit five homers the first half. He's got 12 in the second half. His OPS the second half is well over 300 points higher than it was the first half. Jackson Merrill had 10 homers the first half. He's already got 11, and his OPS is up just about 250 points. Plus, when they do get a lead, they have that monster bullpen with Mason Miller out there, and they upgraded at the trade deadline with Robbie Ray and Casey Mize. So I really like where the Padres are, and never forget, they are not intimidated by the Dodgers if they end up playing the Dodgers maybe in the postseason.
6: 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Baseball has an all-star game, NFL. Yusu, what are we going to do with ourselves now with that weekend between Championship Sunday and the Super Bowl? There was a time we could kick back and watch the Pro Bowl. I remember those days. They are no more. 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
4: The NFL effectively killed the Pro Bowl. No tackle football game, no flag football game, no skills competition, no Pro Bowl game anymore. This came after a series of conversations with players, including star players. It has been a source of frustration in the NFL how non-competitive the game was, so they are eliminating it. However, they are still going to honor the game's best players. They're going to name 88 Pro Bowlers, no alternates. The feeling was that the alternates really cheapened the process. Those players will be celebrated at a celebration in Los Angeles.
6: There will be Pro Bowl athletes, but no more Pro Bowl festivities. 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
12: We've all kindly, waited for this moment to utter the line from Christmas Vacation and Uncle Lewis.
13: Well, at least it's out of its misery.
12: Because that's where we were with the Pro Bowl, right? Now it goes back to a Pro Bowl meaning something, that they're only going to take 88 total players, 44 from each conference, and when you divvy that up, there's three or four guys at each position, and that's it. And it's done, and it's over. So you can actually go back to the idea of a Pro Bowl, or being named to a Pro Bowl, having some value to it.
14: The only reason this happened is because people stopped watching.
12: Yeah.
14: Like, when they first started doing this, the ratings were still fine. People were still tuning in. Television partners were happy. I think it was only 2 million people tuned in, and I think that's what gave them the, okay, we can actually now put this thing down. We can put this thing out of its misery. We can be done with the Pro Bowl, because people, it seemed like every year that they did the Pro Bowl games instead of the Pro Bowl, the viewership just continued to dwindle down to now the point where they feel like they can get rid of it because they feel like they can't really make as much money as they want to off of it.
12: It all came down to the almighty dollar. If they were still producing money off of it, guess what? They'd still be playing the game. And this should be a perfect example, or a prime example, I should say, of making perfect the enemy of good. The Pro Bowl became a little pitter-patter football game, and all of a sudden, well, we've got to do something to fix it. No, you don't. You don't. Just, ask the guys, or incentivize it, hey, play the damn game the way it's meant to be played, or, don't. And they continually try to tinker with it year after year, try to find some sort of way for us to enjoy this thing. And we got to a point where we've tinkered with it so much that it was untinkerable anymore, and we just killed it.
6: So no more Pro Bowl for the NFL. If you can't play in a Pro Bowl, why not play in college?
15: Browns are waiving tight end Daquan Wright, who has an agreement in place to play for LSU if he clears waivers.
16: Once you go to the NFL, to me, you're in the NFL. You don't get the opportunity to come back. That means you're kicking somebody else off your team. I don't think that's fair to the players that worked all summer, all spring.
6: It's an issue that's been in a white-hot spotlight this week. The notion of players returning from the NFL or any pro level and return to play in college. Conferences have been reacting swiftly to try and nix the idea. Wednesday, it was the Big 12, the conference unanimously agreeing to ban professionals from returning in all sports. The decision is in line with similar rules that the Big 10 and SEC have adopted. They made their announcements on Tuesday, although the Big 12, the first conference to include all sports. ACC athletic directors also meeting on Wednesday. There's momentum for them.

0: backed the NCAA into a number of corners earlier on Unsportsmanlike, our Michelle Smallman.
1: Was there no forward thinking? That's what it seems like we've been dealing with the NCAA for so long. Whether it's NIL, transfer portal, athletes getting paid in some way, these debates have raged on for years before things actually started to fall into place. The NCAA could have been the bus driver on this. They could have taken control. They could have been the governing body that they were supposed to be and been the adult in the room a long time ago. And they kept kicking the can down the road, and they just have never been big picture thinkers or been the leaders that they need to be, which is why we have issue after issue after issue with 5 for 5 and the timing of this being the latest.
0: Daquan Wright and other athletes from the 2022 class played 4 college seasons. They went pro under the belief they had exhausted their NCAA eligibility. The NCAA adopted the new age-based model in June, granting athletes up to 5 years of eligibility within 5 years, but the new rules did not cover players who began their careers in that 2022-23 academic year. When it comes to eligibility, though, might not be all bad. Earlier on Freddie and Harry, our Peter Burns.
2: What if this is the first time in a long time that the NCAA actually were thinking 4 moves ahead in chess?
0: Okay.
2: And they knew exactly that this was going to happen. Mm-hmm. And they knew that all the conferences were going to be upset. They knew that the politicians are going to look at this and go, that's ridiculous. And they were waiting for the conferences to basically bow up as well. And now everyone's paying attention. And now guess what every single one of these conferences are saying? Now it's time to pass this Protect College Sports Act.
0: Mm-hmm.
2: So what if, and this is a big, I mean, I'd be a big jump, and I'm a conspiracy theory guy, right? But what if this is the NCAA knew exactly this was how this thing was going to play out, and it might strengthen the case for Congress to finally act?
0: First step, at least at the college level, will be court action next week. Speaking of going to court, she wants to stay with her team on the court. That's next. SportsCenter All Night continues. It's ESPN Radio.
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0: What's up, fellas? Mike Golic Jr. here. 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
6: 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NBA, Lakers controlling owner Jeannie Buss is officially challenging the legality of her five siblings and their vote last week to sell the family's remaining shares in the Lakers franchise. Petition filed Wednesday in court in L.A., saying it's in the best interest of the family to retain an interest sufficient to maintain control and to benefit from the continuously skyrocketing value. She is also seeking to remove her siblings, two of them as co-trustees of the family trust, saying that they breached their fiduciary duty, and said the Lakers minority owners have joined her in the decision to retain a stake in the franchise. The filing says that Joey Buss signed his vote to sell the family shares in the Lakers a day before the report came out that the team was being sold and that they had an agreement to sell. And thus, that tag-along rights that are part of the trust are not yet applicable. Free agent Jonathan Kuminga, two-year, $12.5 million deal with the Timberwolves, includes a player option on the second season. Speaking of seasons, will LIV have one? LIV Golf scaling back. The 2026 season came to an abrupt end last weekend. Future uncertain, of course. And now LIV Golf informing its employees Wednesday it is scaling back operations and terminating a significant number of positions in order to, in their words, make LIV 2.0 a reality. It's expected a majority of the workforce will be affected. This week in Atlanta, meanwhile, $40 million up for grabs, $10 million going to the winner of the Tour Championship. Scottie Scheffler says he feels better having battled hand, foot, and mouth disease.
7: Head into the Tour Championship here. How you feeling?
8: Yeah, doing good. Yeah, feeling back to normal. Got my energy back. Hands are normal. Everything's good. Throat's back to normal so I can eat and drink like a normal guy again. And yeah, it's just one of those deals. You know, unfortunate, but you know, that's part of traveling, life on the road.
9: What else did Scotty tell you ahead of tomorrow's first round?
10: That overall this season, he's proudest of his consistent intensity. He said it's really hard to maintain that intensity over the entirety of a PGA Tour season, and he feels like he's done a really good job at that this year. But we spend more time talking about the future than we did the present. Specifically, that Tour CEO Brian Rolapp here on Tuesday announced that the Tour Championship starting in 2028 will actually be 2 weeks, and it will be match play. And Scheffler told me that the fans have been clamoring for a different format to this tournament, and he feels like it'll be a really interesting way to finish the year.
6: This year, we'll finish with a champion at East Lake. They'll tee it up in the morning in Atlanta. SportsCenter All Night, ESPN Radio. Back to baseball. Shutouts on Wednesday. Shutouts and a milestone.
11: 2-2 pitch. Swung on. Hit deep. Right field on its way. That ball is gone. A mammoth three-run home run for Kyle Schwarber. Number 40 on the season. He leads the major leagues, and he has put the Phillies up 6-0 here in the second inning.
12: Phillies up 6-0 there, and they go on to a 6-0 win over the Mariners. Their 16th shutout this season, most in baseball, their most in the season since 2011. Kyle Schwarber, 2-for-5, with that 40th homer of the season. Fourth 40-homer season since 2022. That's the most in Major League Baseball.
13: You know, I think that it's obviously it's a good thing because that means you're producing runs for your team. And, you know, it's like you said, it's not more about going out there and trying to achieve and retain a certain number. I think it's just more trying to stack as many at-bats as you can to keep trying to help the team win. And today was a great day overall for us where we go out early and Zeus was just able to keep those guys down and Open was able to shut it out. So it was a great overall day and get into this off day and hit the reset button and get right back to it.
12: Phillies get the 6-0 win. Schwarber's fourth career 40-homer season, all with the Phillies. Ties Ryan Howard for the most in Phillies history. Blue Jays, a 3-0 shutout of the Royals, who have their season-long 9-game win streak come to an end. First time they've been shut out since August 15th at the Angels. Had been their last loss prior to the 9-game win streak. Blue Jays get back in the win column after back-to-back losses. They are 3 games behind the Guardians for the final AL wildcard spot. Speaking of shutouts, Marlins pulling away from the Red Sox.
14: You know, 1-0 pitch. Casey with a bouncer over to first, and Sogard can't grab that. That'll be error number 4. Otto comes in to score. Casey hustling out of the box, takes 2. It's 3-0 Marlins, and in the bottom of the 8th, that feels humongous.
12: 104.3 WQAM Marlins, a 4-0 win over the Red Sox, who have their 5-game win streak come to an end. First time they've been shut out since July 25th against Toronto. Marlins' 13th shutout win this season. They are 4 games behind the Padres in the wild card chase. Rays also with a shutout.
15: I don't know if the Rays will be a little gun-shy to send Simpson. Swing and a line drive by DeLuca down the left field line all the way to the corner. Simpson to third base being waved home by Brady Williams. McGonigal holds on to the relay. It's an RBI double for DeLuca. The Rays score first. It is 1-0.
12: They go on to a 3-0 win over the Tigers. 620 WDAE Rays with their third win in their last 4 games. Going from the pros back to college isn't really a big deal. That's next at ESPN Radio.
5: 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Ellie De La Cruz and the Cincinnati Reds are at Wrigley to face MVP candidate PCA and the Chicago Cubs.
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10: The NFL says there's no more Pro Bowl. Jeannie Buss asking a court to halt her siblings from selling the family's stake in the Lakers. Another conference joining the ranks of those trying to hold off pro athletes from returning to college play.
11: Browns are waiving tight end Daquan Wright, who has an agreement in place to play for LSU if he clears waivers.
12: LSU is behind a lot of the Louisiana case. There's going to be a lot of players that are part of this group that filed in Louisiana that will probably end up playing at LSU.
13: Once you go to the NFL, to me, you're in the NFL. You don't get the opportunity to come back. You have a limited roster limit now. So if you invited somebody back to your team, that means you're kicking somebody else off your team. I don't think that's fair to the players that worked all summer, all spring.
10: The issue of potentially heading back to college for athletes, such as those who don't make an NFL roster, it's been a hot-button topic this summer. Big 12 on Wednesday joining the Big 10 and the SEC with a conference ban on pro athletes coming on in. The SEC rule may have the stiffest consequences, ESPN's Pete Thamel.
14: One of the unique aspects of their decision was that they had probably the stiffest punishments that we've seen so far. A head coach would be suspended for half the team's games. There's a fine involved if you bring back a player from the NFL, for example, that would be half of that sports program's budget. Greg Sankey himself has autonomy to make decisions, and the institution would have their voting rights revoked in matters of the SEC. So these are significant penalties, and they come at a time when the players who under a temporary restraining order were set to be eligible at places including LSU are expected to still pursue their eligibility there. So it's interesting that TRO comes down this week. The SEC presidents make their stand. Notably, it was 15-0. LSU abstained from voting when it came to the penalties. So we'll see in the upcoming days if those athletes, not LSU, those athletes file again in Baton Rouge for an amended TRO to continue to pursue their eligibility.
10: The issue will be back in court next week. Could be another precedent-setting moment. ESPN analyst Booger McFarland says, perhaps we should just take a deep breath.
15: Well, I think it's important to keep context that this all came about because of a ruling in Louisiana based on the class of 2022. So, you know, they passed a rule that said you could get 5 for 5, and the class of 22 didn't get that. So this is a small one-time deal. I think everyone is acting like this is going to happen every year. It's not going to happen every year. This is not like a three-year guy in the league trying to go back to college. This is a one-time deal. With that being said, I think it goes without saying, just like we need air to breathe, pros shouldn't play college football. I don't think anybody is saying that. I think this little kerfuffle that's going on around America right now and all these things are being passed, to me, has been blown way out of proportion based on, we're talking about 20 players or so that in a one-time anomaly this happened. This can't happen next year. But I don't think anybody wants 25, 26-year-olds playing against 17 or 18-year-olds. I don't think that should happen, nor do I think it's going to happen. So I think sometimes perspective is better than actual going into all these different nuances of the conversation. And so it's important to remember that.
10: And the case will be back in court come next week. LSU isn't the only school that could potentially have a former pro on the field this fall. Certainly are, though, the ones that have found themselves at the center of the firestorm, and specifically Tigers coach Lane Kiffin. There was no school in the SEC voting against the new rules from the SEC, and it's essentially going to fall into the hands of lawyers. How would we expect Lane Kiffin to react to any potential ruling? Earlier on ESPN Radio, Matt Moscato from 104.5 ESPN in Baton Rouge.
16: I think Lane Kiffin's reaction is going to be sort of a unified front from LSU leadership, which is that they are going to do whatever the court order says. If these players that were part of the temporary restraining order last week, if on Monday, they'll be in the Baton Rouge courtroom on Monday, seeking a preliminary injunction. If they receive that, they're eligible. And I think they're going to play. And if a judge rules those players ineligible or does not grant that preliminary injunction, then they won't play. So Lane Kiffin, I'm sure you guys heard, was on McAfee yesterday and made a comment about how you can't pick and choose what court orders you abide by. And he was referring to Trinidad Chambliss and Diego Pavia, who got extra eligibility after being deemed ineligible because courts ordered them eligible. Their point of view at LSU, the leadership's point of view, is if a court deems these players eligible, then they need to play.
17: Look, I know he's an easy target to be the villain. Lane isn't doing anything else any other college coach or program would do. I know he's loved in LSU, but how do you view Lane and the way he comes through in all this?
16: He's loved because he ain't lost a game yet, man. you're right. I mean, guys, I think regardless of what you think about Lane, he is objectively a great offensive mind. He is arguably the best in college football. I think his reputation, however, is earned because everywhere he goes, problems and messes follow. And at some point, it's like the Taylor Swift song, "I'm the problem, it's me." My wife's a huge Taylor Swift fan. Well, who am I kidding? So am I. That's Lane, right? So the problems follow him, and he has earned that reputation.
10: And we'll see if he faces any consequences from the conference as we head into the fall. SportsCenter All Night, ESPN Radio.
18: That Falcons quarterback battle, that's finally becoming a battle. Michael Penix Jr. has finally been cleared to practice.
19: This is Michael Penix's job for the taking.
15: This is not a competition, so I would be shocked if Tua Tagovailoa is not the starter opening day.
10: Michael Penix has been practicing with the Falcons back from the ACL injury he suffered in Week 11 last season. Week one,
20: each and every day, I'm getting better, getting more confident. And, you know, I'm not playing this week because, you know, obviously I only had three practices under my belt under doing 11 on 11 stuff. But I've been feeling really good. And, you know, as long as I keep the track that I'm on, I definitely feel like I will be where I need to be mentally and physically to feel confident enough to go out there in week one. And, you know, as far as, you know, being healthy and all that, I feel good. I just know three practices. It's like, dang, I just got clear. It's like, hey, all right, let me get my feet wet a little bit, but there's no number on that. You know, there's no number on how many practices I feel. You know, obviously I feel like I got to trust my body, you know, see how my body feels, you know, and you know, mentally and stuff like that as well. So I say it's more of that than a number of reps and stuff like that.
10: Now with week one bearing down, Coach Kevin Stefanski will have to make a decision.
21: Whenever they tell me I have to. When that depth chart has to be put out. I'm not trying to be coy. Just we'll focus on what's available to us, what information's available to us. Obviously, this has been something that, you know, we need to work through as people come back off of injury. I mean, Tua was injured to start camp, and then Mike's been injured, you know, and not doing the 11 on 11. So you just, every day, you're just trying to make decisions based on who's available to you. The good news is very, very happy with our guys and the progress they've all made.
10: No starter named yet in Atlanta. Yet, Friday, Falcons, Dolphins in Miami. 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
22: I have not spoken to Tua about this. No one's ever asked him about it. Just a kind of viewpoint from my own eyes. Tua doesn't feel like he's in love with football at the moment. Like, he's got a bunch. It's the happy feet. It's the poor decision making. It's the dropping of the snaps and things. It just doesn't look like this is a guy who has that competitive fire in him right now to want to go out and win a job and play football. Tua's going to get the start on Friday, and maybe it's Tua playing for his spot on the roster, not the starting spot. At this point, I believe Michael Penix is going to be named the starter. And it's not that I never had one preference over the other. I just assumed it was going to be Tua because the numbers backed him up. He had the high ceiling that we've seen. Everything felt like it was in his favor. But he's been so bad at this point that objectively, to name him the starter after all this, if you name him the starter now, it's like, well, why didn't you just do that from the beginning? What have you seen from Penix that overwhelmed you or underwhelmed you that said he's not ready or he's not the guy? And the fact that he's been cleared at this point, it feels like Tua lost his grip on the job. And he's playing for a spot on the roster. His salary this year is $1.2 million. If they cut him, it's 0.4% of their cap.
0: Dead
22: money means nothing. And objectively, if we're talking about backups here, and I hate backup quarterback discussions, but what is the real difference between Tua, Cooper Rush, or Jack Strand? I don't know that there is a real definitive difference between any of them.
10: So bottom line, there will need to be someone to come out of the quarterback battle in Atlanta. ESPN analyst Booger McFarland.
15: Well, I think to call it a battle would be an overstatement. It's really not a battle. Like, anytime you get a new staff that comes in and they bring in their own quarterback for competition in Tua Tagovailoa, that tells you who they want to start. You couple that with the fact that Michael Penix is coming off an ACL. He just got cleared for 11 on 11. This really is not a competition. So I would be shocked. I mean, totally shocked if Tua Tagovailoa is not the starter opening day. And quite frankly, I think he gives them the best chance to win football game. They're going to run the football with Bijan Robinson. We know it's going to be a really good offensive line. It's going to be play action pass. They're going to try to get Drake London involved and Kyle Pitts in mismatches down the field. So I don't think this is a quarterback competition at all. I think it's Tua Tagovailoa's job. And if he can't do the job and Michael Penix gets healthy at some point down the road, then we may see Michael Penix. But I think for the first month of the season, it's all Tua, and it's Tua's job to lose.
10: And how about the notion that the Falcons quarterback perhaps is currently not on the Atlanta roster? Earlier on ESPN Radio, our Q Myers.
1: So is there a chance that a team could be persuaded by the Falcons to maybe trade a quarterback that they may have on their roster? Now, it wouldn't be the short-term solution because you're not going to just go trade for a quarterback on another roster and then start him on week one.
10: Yeah.
1: Right,
10: yeah,
1: that's not realistic.
10: Right.
1: But is there any chance that there could be a quarterback on a roster that may not be that starting quarterback for a certain team that Atlanta says, you know what? He's better than that guy, and he's better than that guy. With Penix, I feel bad. The current staff don't have any ties to Penix. And then they brought in Tua on a one-year flyer that they're basically paying him pennies, right? Because Miami's flipping the bill on him. So I feel like that there's a world where they're looking right now, not through the waiver wire, but they're looking through the current rosters. Well, what do you think about that quarterback? Yeah. Well, he's second on the depth chart there. What if he's first here? Because I just don't see either one of those guys at this stage of the game, one, being healthy enough to have long-term success there, or even being good enough.
10: Tua Tagovailoa will see the Dolphins again. Falcons-Dolphins meeting in Miami Friday for their preseason finale. Speaking of players who could be moved potentially, what about Joey Porter with the Steelers? He's been dealing with a back issue since the start of training camp. Present for Steelers practices, but has not taken the field. ESPN Steelers reporter Brooke Pryor.
2: We asked Mike McCarthy 2 days ago if Joey would remain on PUP for the foreseeable future, and he said, well, it's a business situation. That's what he's dealing with. Now, PUP means physically unable to perform, so I followed up and I said, is he still injured? And Mike McCarthy said, well, yeah, he's still on PUP. But we know that at the heart of this is a contract situation, right? And I've been told that there hasn't been any meaningful progress between the two sides. A date that I would keep in mind, though, is Sunday, August 30th, this upcoming Sunday, that's roster cut down day. Mm-hmm. At that point, if he remains on PUP, then he has to miss the first 4 weeks of the season. So that suggests that something is going to happen in the next couple of days to force things to go one way or the other. And now I asked veteran inside linebacker Landon Roberts if this was a distraction to the team, right, to have Joey dealing with this sitting out. And he said, no, Joey's a good guy. He is always about his business. And we know that when it's time to ramp up, Joey will be out there.
23: Meanwhile, let's talk about the Steelers offense because they've got four quarterbacks right here.
0: here right now on the roster. What's the plan, though, in this third and final preseason game?
2: Yeah, Mike McCarthy is keeping it under wraps exactly how he's going to divide the playing time, but he said the focus is going to be on those two young guys, those two being Drew Aller and Will Howard, and I would not be surprised to see Drew Aller start this game and then Will Howard come in. That was flip-flopped in the second preseason game. And look, they have a big decision to make because Mike McCarthy has never had four quarterbacks on the 53-man roster for week one. And we asked Mike McCarthy, look, is this going to hinder any of the quarterback development if you have four? Because that's a lot of snaps to go around. And he said, well, no, because there are no time constraints in the regular season. He said, I can keep them before practice. I can keep them after practice. They can really ramp up the QB school component there. He said, heck, I'd like to have six quarterbacks if I could. So don't be surprised if on Sunday, August 30th, if there are four quarterbacks on the roster for the Pittsburgh Steelers.
10: It'll all come after this week's preseason finale, Steelers-Bills in the finale. Coming up later today, SportsCenter All Night, ESPN Radio. Back to baseball, Brewers and Mets.
3: 1-2 pitch. Drilled into right. This is deep, way up, way back. Ben's watching it sail goodbye on a bomb by Bryce Terang. A three-run blast and a huge one for the Brewers to break this game open in the fourth inning. There's the Bryce Terang power swing. It is 7-0 Milwaukee.
10: His 19th homer of the season, drives in three, snapped a 19-game homerless drought with his 19th homer of the season. Had been his longest drought of the year. 620 WTMJ. Brewers an 8-1 win over the Mets. Brewers' 82nd win of the season guarantees them a sixth consecutive winning season, tying the franchise record set in the late 70s and early 80s. Guardians keep winning.
4: Swung on and popped him up. First base side. Son of Factor coming on now. The second baseman. And Brazada makes the catch with a snow cone in the webbing. He somehow got it done. Man. Bailing out Lowe, who was battling the Sun. Chris Jimenez, perhaps a typical end of what you'd expect to a wild road trip for the Guardians that finishes 6-0.
10: Seventh straight win overall, tying a season high. WTAM Guardians trailed 3-1 in the eighth and 3-2 in the ninth. Third win this season when trailing entering the ninth inning for the Angels. Their 82nd loss, clinching their 11th straight losing season. As for the Twins,
23: here's Alika, and he hits a fly ball, well hit to left center. Keyshaw back deep in the alley at the track, reaching up, he can't get it, it's off the wall, it's in play. Two runs score, Williams around second, streaking to third with a triple, and the A's take the lead. 5-4 Athletics.
10: Talk 650 KSTE. A's a 7-4 win over the Twins, who with the loss and Cleveland's win fall four games behind the Guardians for the final wild card spot in the American League. Battling more than just a golf course. That's next. SportsCenter All Night continues. It's ESPN Radio.
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10: 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They are teeing it up this morning at East Lake, round one of the Tour Championship. Among those in the 30-player field for the title, Gary Woodland. He hasn't seen this part of the playoffs in quite a while. As our Marty Smith notes, it's been and continues to be one heck of a ride.
30: He's an incredible man, and his resolve has inspired millions of people all over the globe. In September 2023, Woodland had surgery to remove a lesion on his brain. And then earlier this season, he admitted and revealed that he'd been battling overwhelming post-traumatic stress disorder. He battled through it on the strength of that global endorsement from all of these fans, and ultimately returned to victory at the Texas Children's Houston Open, and now has battled his way all the way back. And he's in the Tour Championship here at East Lake this weekend.
31: I hope people realize and they see that I'm out here living my dreams. I'm back at the Tour Championship for the first time in 7 years. And I'm not here if I didn't ask for help. I'm not. And I hope somebody sees that and realizes it's okay. You know, it's okay to not be okay. And that's what I've realized through this journey. You know, I think sometimes when you're not okay, it's you just everything's the end of the world. And it's okay to not be okay, because there's people that want to help, and you can still go out and fight and live your dreams no matter how hard it gets.
30: Woodland went on to tell me that some days he just lays in bed crying because he doesn't want to fight this anymore. And I asked him, Gary, what are you fighting? He said, I'm fighting the struggle for my brain to stop shutting down. I'm fighting hypervigilance and thinking that people are trying to kill me. He's been so open about this post-traumatic stress battle, to the point where he also told me that Hall of Fame athletes have reached out to him this year to reveal their own struggles, and that they're so inspired by his vulnerability in being so honest about what he's been battling. He's a light in the world, and his resolve again has inspired so many of us all across the world.
10: Gary Woodland named a U.S. team captain's assistant for the President's Cup next month at East Lake today. He tees off just after 12:15 Eastern time. Flo-Jay Johnson scoring 20 points. Seattle Storm beat the shorthanded Toronto Tempo 90-78. Toronto was without its top three scorers. In Connecticut, Sun hosting the Valkyries.
0: Stoke passes up to three. Burton peeks at the clock. Finds an angle. A bruise and a bucket. Chance for three at the line.
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0: How good is that? Are you ready to take?
24: Number five.
10: Colorado again with a 13-run offensive output. Seventh time this season with at least 13. Climbing into double digits in this one with this two-run shot. 850 KOA.
1: Pitch is swung on and driven to left. There's number 36. Halfway up the bleachers over the bullpen. That is a long-distance touch-em-all time. Hunter Goodman makes it 10-1 Rockies.
24: Number four.
10: Phillies shut out the Mariners. Kyle Schwarber reaching 40 for the season. Sports Radio 94 WIP.
2: 2-2 pitch. Swung on. Hit deep. Right field on its way. That ball is gone. A mammoth three-run home run for Kyle Schwarber. Number 40 on the season. He leads the major leagues, and he has put the Phillies up 6-0 here in the second inning.
24: Number three.
10: White Sox get another win, and Tristan Peters gets another home run. ESPN 1000.
1: The 0-1. Hit in the air, out into right. It's way back there. It is gone. He's tied the club record. He has homered in five straight games. Tristan Peters makes it 6-2.
24: Number two.
10: Orioles outlast the Cardinals. Pete Alonso continuing to close in on 300. WBAL.
3: The pitch. Alonso drives this to right field. Walker's back. He's at the wall. And that is gone. The amazing Alonso does it again. 7-0 Baltimore. My goodness. Pete Alonso. That is number 32. And for the polar bear, it's number 296.
24: Number one.
10: In Atlanta, Braves, Dodgers came down to the final at bat. 680 the fan.
0: Kim awaits the 3-2. Here it comes. There it goes. Line drive. Base it in the left. Here comes Thomas. He comes to the plate. The Braves win. Ha-Sung Kim mobbed out there on the bags. The man without a base hit since June steps into the batter's box as himself, steps out as Superman, and it's a 6-5 winner for the Braves. Unbelievable.
10: Kim was hitting 0-66, lowest average at the time of a walk-off hit in the live ball era, which is over 100 years, 1920. That's going to do it for SportsCenter All Night. I'm Jay Reynolds. Thursday, August 27th, birthday of Brianna Stewart on Sportsmanlike is next at ESPN Radio.
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7: Hey, it's Golic coming up on Thursday. 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
2: Vegas East has accused Courtney Cronin of being unk.
3: You're both unk.
2: I'm fine being unk. Millennials are the best.
3: The kids don't know what they're doing out there.
2: Dancing.
4: Michelle's right.
2: They're not even in cornfields. They're not dancing. They're not doing elderly.
3: My sister just graduated college. They party. I promise.
4: Hold on. I didn't cook in college. I didn't have a 15-step skincare routine in college. We went out 4 or 5 nights a week.
2: Here's the problem. 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
3: They are dancing. You're just wrong. I don't know where you got this idea that no, they're not dancing. The kids are dancing.
4: Because Michelle and I live in a Project X sort of world where we want the cornfield parties in college with the solo cups and Avicii playing and just an overall vibe. These kids are on their phones now.
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2: 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But we are forever young and forever fabulous because it's for the girls today. Alongside Kimberly A. Martin, Courtney Cronin, I am Michelle Smallman. And we're all in studio together. This has never happened before. Good morning, ladies.
6: Good morning.
7: Good vibes in here.
2: Good vibes indeed. Kimberly, you just heard the rejoin. You were not with us yesterday because you were hosting First Take. Great work there. Courtney and I yesterday got accused of being unk because we were concerned about the kids today and if they were partying and having enough fun.
4: I think the kids are having fun. I think they're partying. I think the difference is they're not doing the same type of parties and dancing that we did. But they are. Do you ever watch TikTok? Like the dances, they are dancing.
2: No, but that's what we were concerned about, is that it's just choreographed performative dances for social media and just on the dance floor with some strobe lights in your face.
4: Okay.
2: You know?
4: Well, first of all, I mean, I heard Courtney mention cornfields. That wasn't my experience.
7: You didn't do that in Wesleyan. You weren't like,
2: you never partied in a cornfield.
4: You were not in a cornfield. You would not catch me in a cornfield. But like we would have basement parties and like lights are off and it's like real hot and sticky and everybody's like jammed up on the wall. Like that's the kind of where there were no phones,
7: no evidence,
4: Listen, those were the days. These kids, I feel bad for them, but they are dancing. They are doing some type of dancing.
7: They're also bringing back digital cameras. Do you remember when you had yours, you'd put it in the back pocket of your jeans and the entire digital camera collection would go on Facebook the next day. Every photo, not the curated ones. Every single one.
4: Yes.
7: Eyes open, eyes half closed.
2: And the album would be like, I'm on a boat. Or like, whatever.
4: Okay, I remember, like, okay, now I sound really...
2: No, come on, anxious. Share with the class.
4: No, like the Kodak cameras.
2: The actual disposable cameras?
4: Disposable.
2: Oh, yeah. Those are back now, too, by the way.
4: You, like, would go to CVS and be like, hi... All right, when can I pick these up?
7: Can I get doubles?
4: Yeah.
2: I actually did that not that long ago. It's very expensive to get disposable cameras developed now. But back in the day, it used to be like, what, 10 bucks, 20
4: yeah,
2: bucks?
4: Yeah.
2: Double that now because it's a novelty item.
4: Everything, I'm telling you, everything that's old is new again. So we are vintage. I like to think I'm vintage, not old.
2: I would like to say we're classic.
4: Classic.
2: Because we never went out of style. Well, maybe some kids who party in cornfields reside in the Big 12. And yesterday we got some news coming out of the Big 12. They banned professionals from returning to college. This is on the heels of the Big 10 and the SEC doing so as well. The NFL also weighing in, saying players can't play for an NFL team in 2026 with the eligibility issues in college football. So the Big 12 yesterday unanimously agreed to ban professionals from returning to all sports, the conference said last night. The NFL says if a player that goes back to college this season, they will be prohibited from signing with an NFL team this year. If a player signed to an NFL contract, they're subsequently cut and then is a free agent, they may sign with another NFL club, the CFL, or return to college, but that player is considered a free agent and will not be subject to a future draft. Meanwhile, the SEC, as we mentioned, did this yesterday. They will severely punish head coaches who add pro players. And Courtney, I know we spoke about this yesterday and we were wondering, some of these head coaches, these programs like Lane Kiffin or Will Wade at LSU, would they comply with these rules or would they pursue these players anyway? And it seems like the SEC, amongst other leagues, are really putting their foot down here.
7: Am I a little surprised that it's the SEC coming through with the strongest stance on this? I am. because this is the conference that has had to deal with this over the last year. We know with Alabama, men's basketball last year, Charles Bediako coming back from the G League to play in college basketball, and they didn't want that to happen. That was a big deal, and I feel like they had time to start thinking, all right, what should the rule be? Because you knew other people were going to try this eventually. Mm-hmm. Now that there are these rules in place, I still think you're going to get a fight put up. I don't think Lane Kiffin's going to go down and just be like, I'm cool with this. You know, I'm facing potentially a half season suspension, big time fines. They're going to still try to use the courts to their advantage. Maybe they win, maybe they don't. But for the SEC to be the ones who now are leading the charge when the Big Ten was the one who first came in and said, absolutely not.
2: Right.
7: And then had everybody follow suit. I guess I'm just a little surprised because I thought they were late to the party initially, and then now they're just like mowing down everything in their path to try to set these rules in a new precedent. Mm-hmm.
1: Okay, ladies, I cover football, but I cover the NFL. I feel like I am surprised that we are here. I feel like, wasn't there an easier way to for the NCAA to sort of handle this whole situation?
2: That's an evergreen statement.
1: Am I naive here in wondering, was there not an easier solution than that they could have taken? Like these kids, like we talked about the Browns this week and Daquan Wright, that whole group, could they not have just said, you know what? Okay, we'll grandfather you guys in. Okay, sorry.
2: Do the 5 for 5 during the season so they have all the information to make that decision.
1: And I'm just, again, I didn't go to a big college. I'm from New York City. College football, not huge here. But I'm thinking, am I missing something in thinking that this could have been resolved?
7: No, because you're thinking logically, which is the problem when it comes to the NCAA, that we think rationally and wonder, why did it take until June 23rd for them to enact 5 for 5, knowing damn well that so many of these athletes that they knew they would be putting up a fight against them were already in the midst of getting ready for training camp, had already gone through the draft, had already gone through OTAs and mini camp, and they can't control the calendar. That's their logic, where these athletes say, I should have been able to benefit from this. It's their fault that the timing of it came late.
1: I think these athletes have a legitimate gripe. And that's why I hate this whole situation, because I believe that the athletes do have a legitimate gripe. But I feel like this is just a mess, Michelle.
2: It is a mess. It has been a mess. It seems like it will continue to be a mess. But Courtney, you mentioned the SEC being the one with the stiffer penalties, which is surprising, especially considering that LSU was kind of at the epicenter of all of this. Pete Thamel, our ESPN college football insider, was on SportsCenter, and he spoke about how the SEC's new rules will differ than other conferences.
8: One of the unique aspects of their decision was that they had probably the stiffest punishments that we've seen so far. A head coach would be suspended for half the team's games. There's a fine involved if you bring back a player from the NFL, for example, that would be half of that sports program's budget. Greg Sankey himself has autonomy to make decisions, and the institution would have their voting rights revoked in matters of the SEC. So these are significant penalties, and they come at a time when the players who, under a temporary restraining order, were set to be eligible at places including LSU are expected to still pursue their eligibility there. So it's interesting that TRO comes down this week. The SEC presidents make their stand. Notably, it was 15-0. LSU abstained from voting when it came to the penalties. So we'll see in the upcoming days if those athletes, not LSU, those athletes file again in Baton Rouge for an amended TRO to continue to pursue their eligibility.
2: LSU abstaining from voting. Courtney, I saw you smile a little bit and nod your head when you heard Pete Thamel say that. What's your reaction?
7: It makes me realize even more that these rules that the SEC implemented are directed at one school in specific, because what CBS Sports reported is that during training camp, during this process, knowing that there were going to be athletes who were going to test this, it was LSU who was reaching out to players' representation to try to get them to be part of a lawsuit. So the conference can't possibly be happy with that. They're saying, you caused this chaos, so we're going to up the ante here and come down even harder on our own member institutions, because we don't want this problem. You're creating this problem. It's Lane Kiffin who their ire is directed at, and rightfully so, because this whole obsession with, if we don't sign them, somebody else will. Oh. We want the best roster possible. they're done with that. They don't want to have to constantly be dealing with these lawsuits and eligibility issues and players trying to bend the rules in a system that is already pretty darn fractured to try to nip this in the bud, which is what they're doing. I get it. I still don't think it's going to
1: be
7: over.
1: So I'm totally with you. But we talked obviously about this yesterday when I hosted First Take, and Lewis Riddick was on there saying, you know, LSU, Lane Kiffin, they're trying to win by any means necessary. Like, yes. That's mm-hmm. what it's about. Should we be faulting them on one side? Should we be faulting them for finding a loophole in the system? And now the system is right. changing mm-hmm. because of all these things. So I'm totally with you guys on this. But there, I feel like every party in this, I understand what they're doing. Again, this is why I go back to the NCAA. Like, I feel like this could have been avoided in a major way.
2: If they would have been the adults in the room right. and been proactive and not reactive as they normally are. This is definitely pointed at LSU. There's a reason why they didn't or they abstained from voting. And they have been in the headlines because of Daquan Wright, who was waived by the Cleveland Browns, and New Orleans Saints, Xavien Harris, both pursued by LSU, both expected to go back to LSU to play with Lane Kiffin. And to your point, Kimberly, Lane was basically like, don't hate the player, hate the game.
1: Right. I'm not faulting him for.
2: No, but the SEC came in and said, okay, well, then we are going to make sure to change the game.
1: Yes, exactly.
2: So that there is no gray area when it comes to how you should approach this. And if you do go against what we're saying, there are going to be stiff penalties. And honestly, I commend the SEC for being so firm in their stance here.
1: I do. Again, every party, I understand why they've acted the way they have.
2: Except for the NCAA. Yeah, these athletes, I understand where they would have their mm-hmm. ire because they are victims of the circumstances around them. They're victims of the circus, essentially, because their timeline has been completely messed up right. because these entities could not get it together. They're just trying to do what's best for them. Mm-hmm. So I have tremendous empathy for them. Lane Kiffin is always going to be the one to push the limits. And not only is he inherently like that, but think about the pressure that he has at LSU now. He left Ole Miss in a very sticky way to go to LSU because he essentially said, amongst other things, that this gives me the best opportunity to win. Well, you haven't won anywhere else, Lane, and now you better get it done. So, of course, he's going to push it to the limits in every way that he can because he understands what he has to do. But for the SEC to say, no, there's no gray area here. We are going to make sure that you know what you are allowed to do and what you're not allowed to do. While I feel bad for these athletes that are caught in this tornado of dysfunction, I do appreciate the SEC for being crystal clear about mm-hmm. where they stand because it was murky there for quite some time. Kimberly A. Martin, Courtney Cronin, I am Michelle Smallman. The mm-hmm. girls are hanging out today. We're going to have a ton of fun with you here on Unsportsmanlike. And coming up next, these two cover the NFL, and we're going to talk about some quarterback battles that we're having during the preseason. Which camp battle are you most interested in? We'll talk about that next on Unsportsmanlike on ESPN Radio.
9: Hey, this is Rich Eisen. 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
0: 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Kimberly A. Martin, Courtney Cronin, Michelle Smallman here with you. Have you girls enjoyed your summer enough? Because the NFL season is rapidly approaching. Both of these ladies covering the NFL in various ways. And I hope you enjoyed yourselves at least a little, because okay, I know I won't see you both for quite some time.
4: Okay. Best summer ever. Knicks in five. Good morning to everyone. But I did not take any vacations.
0: None.
4: Except a mini bachelorette weekend in Florida.
0: I was going to say, I thought
4: that was a weekend that was not for me. I was not on a beach. I was not getting tans. Was I on a yacht? Yes, I was. But I was not on a tropical island or in
5: here?
4: Europe, as I normally am in the summer. And now the season is here. I've lost my vacation time. I don't know if I think we got a Super Bowl. So from now until Super Bowl, it's going to be, we're going 100 miles an hour, which is awesome.
0: It is.
4: But I didn't get enough fun in the sun.
0: Courtney, before you respond to this, Vegas East, the ruling is Kimberly A. Martin now atop the bougie rankings.
4: Oh, yes, she is.
0: She said, I didn't get a good vacation. I was just on a yacht.
6: Just on a yacht. Self-proclaimed.
4: That was some person's yacht. And that was not good enough, because it's just a couple days. I need a week at least.
0: On a yacht?
4: No, on a beach. On a beach. On
0: anything else you would like to add to that?
4: Okay.
7: She hears the shade. She is just
4: And you know what? Yes, I'll be bougie. I'll be bougie. We work very hard.
0: Yes.
4: And so would I like some time off? Yes.
0: You deserve it.
4: Did I book a vacation to Curacao with one of my good friends, Elena Rubenstein, who works in Bristol? Yes, I did. Did I cancel it because work came up? Yes, I did.
0: Oh.
4: Is she still mad at me? Yes, she is. So this was bad.
7: You still have the ticket, though. March.
4: Oh, no, I canceled altogether.
7: Rebook. Yeah, you got to have something to look forward to. We talked about this yesterday, having something when we were talking with Mike T, something on the horizon.
4: What was his thing? Lunch? He was looking forward to, what was he?
0: No, I was looking forward to lunch. The most. And devastating update. Devastating update. So I got my hair done yesterday. I shared with the world that it's also pizza day, because there's a grocery store around the corner that has one of my favorite slices in the city. And I always am like, yes, hair done, pizza consumed, great day. Rob Lorenzo, our social media guru, came with me because we posted it and people were curious about the slice. And he's like, oh, I'll film it. Show never ends. I was like, plus you're going to love this pizza. It's so

0: Oh, good. So he comes all the way with me to that part of town to film it. We get in there. No pizza. They're not making pizza until October.
1: Whoa.
2: Did the oven break?
1: How do you just run out of pizza or the ingredients to make it? I don't believe that.
0: The answer I got was, we won't have it for a while. And I said, until when? And he goes, October.
2: Did the chef go on hiatus?
0: Wait. But they had the other
2: food. Went to Kimberly's trip in Curacao without her?
3: Wait. Is it an ingredients thing? Like, are they
0: no pizza?
3: Are they importing dough from Italy?
0: I didn't ask these questions because I was just dumbfounded. I was stunned, and so we went around the corner to another pizza place. Because
3: it's New York City, and
0: yeah, but still, it was this specific slice, and I was looking forward to it. Didn't get it.
3: Wait, what was the slice? Tell the people.
0: It is a squash blossom pizza with burrata on top.
2: It looked really good, though.
0: Okay, yacht over there. What about you? Did you have any good summer? Like, is your summer good for you before the NFL craziness kicks in?
2: Yeah, I mean, it feels like it goes by quicker every single year. Mm-hmm. And as, you know, just the way my brain works, thinking about all of the stuff that's going to come from now until through the Super Bowl. And then there's a week that gets deleted because the Super Bowl's a week later this year. Valentine's Day.
3: I don't know if
2: it's on ESPN this year.
0: Big deal.
2: Big
0: Tune
2: one. But then the combine is literally right after that. Yep. The Monday after the combine free agency starts, we'll be at an 18th game sooner or later. So basically Kimberly and I will be working 366 days a year.
0: Yeah.
2: Without the leap year.
3: Can I also give a gripe? My birthday.
0: Mm.
3: Sorry, I wasn't born in August, like everyone.
0: Mm-hmm.
3: I was born in January, January 9th, which now, thank you, Roger Goodell, is like wild card weekend.
2: I'd say you'll be freezing somewhere outdoors.
3: So, yeah, send gift cards, Starbucks, all the things for my birthday.
0: For our Capricorn queen.
3: Yes.
0: Okay, well, that's like, you're on a yacht. I'm not sending you anything. Well, we're heading into week three of the preseason, ladies, and we still have some quarterback battles happening across the NFL. Let's drill in on a couple of these. First, in Atlanta, we know that Michael Penix Jr. was cleared to have full football activities, and we were wondering, is he going to be given enough reps to beat out Tua Tagovailoa for the starting job in Atlanta? Michael Penix Jr. was at his presser yesterday, and he spoke about how he's feeling and if he could physically even be ready for week one.
4: Yeah, I feel great. Like right now, I got cleared to do 11-on-11 for practice, you know, obviously, you know, but each and every day I'm getting better, getting more confident. You know, I'm not playing this week because, you know, obviously I only had three practices under my belt under doing 11-on-11 stuff. But I've been feeling really good. And, you know, as long as I keep the track that I'm on, I definitely feel like I will be where I need to be mentally and physically, you know, to feel confident enough to go out there in week one. And, you know, as far as, you know, being healthy and all that, I feel good.
0: Kimberly, that was the thing we were wondering when it comes to Penix, is he going to have enough time to physically get up to football speed before week one? He's telling us he's feeling good and that he could get there.
3: Guys, the Falcons make me sad.
0: Why?
3: Because every year I'm excited about the Falcons. I'm excited about the roster they have. Bijan, I love all the skill players. Kevin Stefanski, friend of mine. Cleveland, you know.
0: AFC North.
3: You know,
0: former AFC North coach.
3: North buddies. So I want to see him win. You know, I'm very happy, excited, clean slate for him, go there. And then the quarterbacks.
0: Mm-hmm.
3: And now we're in a situation where you can't even feel good about either one. And that is no knock on Michael Penix. It's the fact that, again, like we were saying all week, ladies, like, I've had three practices. Obviously, that's not why I'm going to play. Like, the season is around the corner. I know he'll have to play at some point, but I feel like out of necessity, because Tua is not what we thought he would, at least in practices, at least in games. Mm-hmm. He has not shown any sort of mastery of not just this offense, but just how to be how do I not make this sound harsh? It's being a competent quarterback out there. And that is surprising. That is scary for a team where you look around, there are reasons to be excited, Courtney, about the Falcons on paper. And yet they make me sad because I don't know exactly what I'm going to see when the season starts.
2: This hasn't been the reboot that I think a lot of people thought it would have been
3: right.
2: for Tua Tagovailoa to go to Atlanta to get a clean slate, to not have anybody battling him, at least initially. This is an indictment, though, on Tua, because the fact that Michael Penix Jr., as you heard from his mouth, I've only had three practices under my belt. Of course, I'm not playing in the game this week, but that doesn't mean that for their week one opener, he won't. Because if he continues on this track, if he feels mentally and physically where he needs to be, you can't just hand Tua the job anyways and say, all right, well, you've been around more, you've been participating in the offseason program, because they haven't seen it. They haven't seen enough credible evidence to know you are the best option that we have to play quarterback right now and to win us games. Michael Penix Jr., even on a short timeline, might still be a better quarterback. Hell, he was QB1 before he got injured.
3: Right.
2: We wouldn't even be discussing this if it wasn't for the ACL tear late last season. So I was surprised when we talked with Schefter about this on Tuesday, when, and it was my number one item in our Schefter draft, just mm-hmm. because it seems so preposterous that somebody just getting back to practice now at the absolute tail end of training camp can put themselves in a situation where they could be QB1 mm-hmm. in a matter of a couple days. But he knows the offense.
3: Yeah.
2: He knows what he's walking into there. He's been around, and Tua just hasn't shown enough proof of concept that he can be the guy.
3: So, Michelle, I want to know from your perspective, would you feel confident week one going in there with Penix as your quarterback? Because even if he's practicing, his own teammates, his own defense, not hitting him like he will be hit in games. Are you confident if he's the guy in week one?
0: What a wonderful question, and I'll answer it on the other side of the break. 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
18: That Falcons quarterback battle, that's finally becoming a battle. Michael Penix Jr. has finally been cleared to practice.
19: I don't want to put words in Mike's mouth, but I thought he looked good. He moved around well.
20: 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Tua's play made that impossible. This is Michael Penix's job for the taking.
21: This really is not a competition, so I would be shocked if Tua Tagovailoa is not the starter opening day. I think he gives them the best chance to win football games.
0: Does Tua Tagovailoa give the Atlanta Falcons the best chance to win football games, or will we see Michael Penix Jr. be QB1 before week one? It's Unsportsmanlike on ESPN Radio alongside Kimberly A. Martin, Courtney Cronin. I'm Michelle Smallman. It's for the girls today. And ladies, we have been talking about Michael Penix Jr. getting cleared to fully participate in practice for the Falcons 11-on-11 after an ACL surgery, his third in his career, second time on that left knee. And we wondered when he initially got cleared if he would have enough time to get his body up to speed for football activities to be ready for week one. Adam Schefter, of course, our ESPN NFL senior insider, joined us on Unsportsmanlike earlier in the week. And I believe it was you, Courtney, who asked Schefter if Michael Penix Jr. has a real chance at actually being the starter week one. Here's what Schefter had to say.
22: I think there is a chance that it does turn out to be Michael Penix. I think that Tua did not seize that opportunity over the summer, is what it sounds like. And they were waiting for him to play well, and it was uneven. And now they obviously thought they might be in a position where they could wait for Michael Penix and not have to rush him along. You got to make sure he's physically right before anything happens. But they went from a position of, let's see how long it takes Michael Penix, to where we really could use Michael Penix here now. Do I think there's a chance he can start opening? Yeah. Doctors cleared him for the 11-on-11. If he's physically up to the challenge, I think he's got a real chance to start on opening day.
0: if he is physically up to the challenge. Kimberly, before we went to commercial break last segment, you asked me what I would do if I was Kevin Stefanski, Tommy Reese, and the powers that be in Atlanta. And if he physically looks ready to go, there's no question in my mind I'm going with Michael Penix here. Now, if is doing a lot of work there, because this is someone, as I mentioned, who's had three ACL surgeries. And I do not want to put him in a position where there's any sort of regression when it comes to his recovery. I don't want him to go out there and get banged up in any way. And then we're back to square one with Tua. So if I'm 100% sure that he is physically able to do it, there's no question I'm going with him, because I think he's the better quarterback. I think he has a better grasp on this offense and with this roster. And the NFC South is a very interesting division. We're talking about the Carolina Panthers winning it last year at 8-9. If you're the Atlanta Falcons, don't you want to get off to as hot of a start as you possibly can in a division where you could legitimately win it, Courtney?
2: You would think so. And they start out on the road in Pittsburgh.
0: Mm-hmm.
2: Who knows what that team's going to look like with Aaron Rodgers, Mike McCarthy, and the rekindling of forces there. But then you have the Panthers at home in week two, so you can get an early jump on your division. Mm-hmm. You can start putting things in place to where when the schedule gets, I would say, significantly more difficult than that a couple weeks later, when you've got the Packers, they play the Broncos after that too, or
3: Baltimore
2: mm-hmm. after that. I would like Michael Penix Jr. to get his lumps out of the way when the schedule's a little bit more tenable. And I do think in the early part of the season, that's going to be the case. But let's not forget who they just paid big time money to. Does he have to do it alone? No. You have Bijan Robinson, who ran the ball 287 times last year. This is somebody who is supposed to take the load off of your quarterback, whether it's Tua, whether it's Michael Penix Jr. So I wouldn't need to have Michael Penix Jr. be the eighth overall pick level Michael Penix Jr. in the early part of the season, knowing that I can rely heavily on my ground game to get it done. I believe that if he is mentally physically, yes, you got to be cleared, you got to be in a good spot, but it's the mental part. Like, can I take a hit? How am I going to feel with a pass rusher coming at my knee when that hasn't happened since November or whenever he got hurt last year? If he can tolerate that and you can have a heavy play action game there to roll him away from pressure, you can rely on Bijan Robinson to carry a big portion of the load on offense, then you really don't have anything to lose, because this is his job to lose coming back this close to the season. If Tua had done enough, it wouldn't even be a question. The fact that we're talking about this leaves the door open, and the way that the Falcons are leaving the door open for him to show you just enough to be comfortable, Kimberly, in giving him the job for week one.
3: Well, I think if you're the Falcons, you bring Tua in and you're saying, okay, the job is yours, because the other guy, at least because of health, the job is yours. That's why you're here. And I think that's why in Schefter's clip, he talks about how Tua just did not take advantage of this situation. This wasn't, in my mind, a real quarterback competition from the standpoint of one guy just wasn't healthy enough to really compete the whole way. Whereas, you know, it's not a Cleveland sort of situation. So for Tua not to take advantage of it when the road is right there, it's paved with gold. Here, this is the team. I would obviously prefer to start Michael Penix. The question, though, for me is, again, when he gets out there, I'm going to be holding my breath.
2: Yeah.
0: I have Sam Bradford PTSD, okay? I will, any ACL, multiple ACL injuries on a quarterback, I get very nervous about putting them out there until you're 100%, or will you ever be 100%?
3: Yeah, well, that's the thing, because I love the player. But again, I can love the player from a distance. It's not my team. I didn't draft him in the top 10. I love the player, but they're still in the back of your mind. Like, I hope, is he durable? Can he make it through 17? And if he doesn't, knock on wood, the prospect of having to then turn back to Tua, you know, will he even be in the mindset to lead the team in that way? So I'm, again, Falcons make me sad. But I'm hopeful that Michael Penix can get it done.
0: Well, another quarterback battle that we've been paying attention to is not a QB1 quarterback battle. It's QB2 in Minnesota. J.J. McCarthy is not QB1. They bring in Kyler Murray. He wins that job outright. He's going to be under center for week one in Minnesota. But we've been wondering what's going to happen with J.J. McCarthy. You talk about durability concerns. He has those. Accuracy concerns. He has those as well. And we were wondering if he was going to win that QB2 job over Carson Wentz. So per Kevin Seifert, who covers the Vikings for us here at ESPN, J.J. McCarthy and Carson Wentz split second team reps during practice on Tuesday. McCarthy sat out of practice yesterday as a rest day for his ankle. He was banged up in week two. But Courtney, do you think that McCarthy could be on the move by cut down day?
2: That's earlier than I thought we'd be having this conversation, and there's no logical destination right now because there aren't, knock on wood, hopefully this doesn't happen over the last week of the preseason, there haven't been any other major quarterback injuries to where there's a team that feels like the right fit that needs that sort of depth. And the Vikings know this, having dealt with quarterback injuries over the last couple of years, whether it was Kirk Cousins early on and then having to turn to Sam Darnold and what happened last year after McCarthy got hurt. They don't want to be giving up any of their depth. So I don't think unless there is a significant offer, I don't think that you move on from him by cut down day, but I don't think he's QB2. I don't think he's QB2. I think that he's QB3, Carson Wentz won you games last year in high stakes situations when I would also, and this is probably a little unethical or maybe like a little, not the right way to
3: unethical.
2: Do it.
3: Oh, not tell me more. What?
2: Let's ask Justin Jefferson who he wants as his backup, because there were a lot of times last year that he covered for J.J. McCarthy, that he fell on the sword for real bad quarterback play. And if Kyler Murray goes down, if he can't play for whatever reason, or if the play, if he regresses, who knows? Maybe this whole thing doesn't work out. He's QB1 right now. I would ask my star receiver who they haven't been able to help him live up to the promise of how good he is over the last 2 years. I would ask him, who do you want back there? Honest conversation, candid conversation. Some people might say, well, that's putting way too much power in a player's hands.
3: Oh,
2: there were
3: no.
2: way too many. I remember talking to it was after that Ravens game in, I think that was like week 10 last year. And I talked to Justin Jefferson before the Bears-Vikings game for Countdown, and I asked him about the two interceptions that were thrown into his coverage, into where he was when he was being targeted, and said, well, what do you feel like you can do differently to help J.J. McCarthy, or what can you do to help him along here? He's like, you know, I just really got to come up on my end of these 50-50 balls. It was the kindest thing he could have done, because those were all 80-20 balls. All of those were on the quarterback. So I think in making your star receiver happy and making the offense function at the highest level, you've got to put the best backup quarterback in there who can function that way. Because we haven't seen it with J.J. McCarthy, and it's the easiest move you can make to not put him in a situation where he's going to fail again.
3: I think that's a great point from the standpoint of every team, for the most part, has like a leadership council. The coaches go to their particular star guys. I think in the case of Minnesota, if KOC is not constantly sitting down with JJ and saying, how do you feel? What do you want? Because
2: JJ meaning Justin Jefferson.
0: Justin Jefferson, yeah. Not McCarthy.
2: Yeah.
3: Yes. Because from the standpoint of last year, JJ McCarthy helped the world forget about Justin Jefferson. Because now all of a sudden it's like, oh, well, Ja'Marr Chase, clearly the best, you know, he's the number one, JSN and Puka and all these things. And Justin Jefferson is right there like, hey, I'm still the guy.
0: Don't forget about me.
2: I'm a thoroughbred.
3: Except I just need the ball kind of thrown in my direction. That's all. And he, to your point, again, covering those Vikings games, Justin Jefferson always willing to talk before we do our countdown hits. And he was always very kind and always very complimentary and always encouraging when it came to J.J. McCarthy. A different receiver might have blown that whole locker room up, right? So from the standpoint of J.J. McCarthy and who should be the number two, I think Justin Jefferson's point of view should be taken into consideration. But when I think about, I think we talked about this on Monday, we were together, ladies, and we talked about the Vikings and should J.J. McCarthy be the number two? I said yes, because for me, if you're saying no, then that says his time here is done. And I feel like we do give up on quarterbacks very quickly. If KOC, the QB whisperer, cannot resurrect this guy and turn him, mold him into something, who else is going to want him? Where else is he going to go? Maybe he does have the Sam Darnold, hey, I go to Carolina and then I go to San Francisco and I'm just rising up the depth chart and then I get my big break. Maybe he does need a change of scenery, but between the injuries, he just hasn't been on the field enough. And if you're going to take him with a top, like a very high pick and give up already, that to me makes me think, well, what did you see? You saw something. Mm-hmm. And why can't you extract more out of him?
0: Well, hopefully we can extract the best out of ourselves next, because Who Said It is coming up on Unsportsmanlike. Yes. We're presented by Progressive Insurance.
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0: It is time for Who Said It, America's favorite audio game here on Unsportsmanlike. 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I actually got some new hats from Lids the other day, new Packers hats. Your girl's okay. Ready for the season. I'm sick of all you guys doubting Jordan Love, the Packers.
3: Nobody's doubting Jordan Love over here except for Mad Dog.
0: And Evan and Candy.
3: Yeah. Oh, really?
2: Last, when you were gone, there was definitely some, I don't want to call it slander. I think there's reasonable concerns
0: Okay, well, let's get to the game. Let's get to who said it. This is where Vegas East tries to beat us. They will play a piece of audio. It has to not only be relevant to what's happening in sports now, but have a clue in it so that we can determine who the speaker is. Guys, kick it off with audio clip number one.
5: We are all in. It's not lip service. Just as when you do the work that you do and you do the work you do and all of you all do the work that you do, we take it as a baseline that in everything everyone does, you're all in. And for Padres, we are.
0: What's the Padres owner?
3: I'm literally name? Like her the Padres name. Owner. It's not. Yeah.
2: I remember seeing her earlier this week.
3: Yes.
2: Now I'm not,
3: I loved you a little.
2: Can we get like half a point for saying
0: it's
2: who
0: the Padres new owner? Yeah. And I, of course, her name escapes me right now.
3: It's not.
0: Because it's 6:49 a.m. Eastern time and my coffee's barely kicked
3: that's,
0: in.
3: That's my bad. So we don't even get half a point?
2: Let's ask the committee. Can we get half a point and say Padres
6: no.
2: owner?
6: You need
2: no?
6: to say the name of the person.
3: Oh.
2: But we are
3: these
2: right.
3: Rules are silly.
6: You were not right. You didn't say their name.
0: And her name is?
6: Kwanzaa Jones.
3: Oh, I wanted to say Kwanzaa, but then I was like, no, that would be terrible.
6: No, that's her name. Her name's Kwanzaa Jones.
0: Shout out to Kwanzaa Jones, the new owner.
6: Electric opening presser.
0: Electric presser.
2: That's how you do it.
0: Looked great. Was so excited. If I was a Padres fan, I would be pumped. Kwanzaa Jones. Okay, come on. We got to lock in, girls. Let's go. Next one.
7: The guys, I think, just pretty much knew we had to make a decision, and they were totally good with it. Again, I don't want to diminish Austin, but I also want to tell you that these guys really, really believe in what Keelan's going to do.
2: Yep. Kalen DeBoer, Alabama head coach, naming the quarterback this week.
3: We got to say,
2: don't run the clock out. We know that.
0: Yeah, come on.
6: Okay, well,
0: Kalen
6: normally
0: DeBoer.
6: You go. Is that the final answer? No, that's
2: yeah,
6: the
2: final
6: guess.
2: Final answer.
6: Okay.
2: Final answer.
0: Very good, Courtney. Kalen DeBoer, Alabama head coach. We are on the board. Guys, next one.
8: When you don't practice, the way the media works now is firestorm. But this was kind of part of the plan from the jump was to ramp up pretty big, get 9-10 practices in, kind of come back down, and then ramp back up so we're fresh for the duration.
0: Play it again.
8: When you don't practice, the way the media works now is firestorm. But this was kind of part of the plan from the jump was to ramp up pretty big, get 9-10 practices in, kind of come back down, and then ramp back up so we're fresh for the duration.
2: Is that Dan Quinn?
0: I was going to say Michael Penix Jr., something about that.
2: Maybe Stefanski?
3: That's not Stefanski.
0: Oh, you were thinking Washington?
2: There were two joint practices this week. So there was Ravens and Vikings, or I guess it would have been last week. But I thought it was either Kevin O'Connell.
3: I would go Kevin O'Connell.
2: Dan Quinn, Kevin O'Connell sounds more like him.
0: KOC?
3: Yeah, let's do KOC.
0: Kevin O'Connell.
6: That is Christian McCaffrey talking about returning to practice after he took some time off.
0: CMC.
2: Darn.
0: You guys are so pleased with yourselves. All right. 2-1 Vegas East heading in to audio clip number 4. Who said it? Brought to you by Lids. Go ahead.
10: Yeah, I think it helped that Rory was pushing me, and it kind of was starting to light the fire within, and then I finally got focused and made some birdies.
0: Golf. Rory McIlroy. Birdies.
2: Not Scottie Scheffler.
3: What does DeChambeau? What is
0: Bryson DeChambeau?
3: Yes.
0: Play it again.
10: Yeah, I think it helped that Rory was pushing me, and it kind of was starting to light the fire within, and then I finally got focused and made some birdies.
2: So this was during the BMW Championship last week. Max Homa? I mean, that golf's a hard one.
0: I was in Sicily. I was not locked into
3: golf. Bougie.
2: It was in your hometown. It was in
0: St. Louis. Yeah. I know. Record crowds, by the way. Shout out to St. Louis. But I, of course, was
3: all
0: not
3: right,
0: paying attention.
3: Who is it?
2: Scotty.
0: We got a guess.
2: It's not Scheffler.
6: Say a golfer.
2: Max Homa.
6: That is the winner of the BMW Championship, Wyndham Clark.
0: Ah, Wyndham Clark.
6: Of course, yeah. Wyndham.
3: Yeah.
0: Classic Wyndham.
2: I'm not going to be mad that I didn't get that one. That's hard.
0: Ugh. And I, of course, was away.
3: Did we get 10 chances? How many chances?
2: No, we have five.
0: We've already lost, but next one. How about if we get this one right?
2: We're back
0: we
2: in. We do a tiebreaker?
6: No. If you get this one right, you lose 3-2, and that's not bad.
0: Great. Play it.
1: I talked to the team, and, you know, Tasha didn't want to feel like she was a distraction. I told her she wasn't. I told her that we all embrace her as someone that protects our team and protects people that need to be protected. And so Tasha's always going to stand on that, and we stand for Tasha.
3: I don't know people's faces. I don't know.
2: Alter is the owner.
3: You know what, guys?
2: Actually, maybe it is the owner, but she did speak this week about the Enos Cancer Freedom. I don't know his first name. Alter is, I believe, his last name, the owner of the Chicago Sky.
0: Mr. Alter, final answer.
6: That is the head coach of the Chicago Sky, Tyler Marsh, talking about the incident between Natasha Cloud and Enos Kanter.
3: This is lame. I don't
4: so lame. How is this lame? There was not like one bit of shenanigans in any of this.
3: I thought you were shenanigans.
0: I will say zero shenanigans this week, which makes it even worse.
2: Honestly, what this is us not being in peak form. We're still in preseason form. We haven't done Who Said It in a minute.
0: I've been gone for 2 weeks.
4: We did it last week.
6: Michelle does Who Said It quite often. And the improvement is not
0: there. I missed every sports story for two weeks.
6: So, Michelle, the week before you were on vacation, how'd you do in Who Said It? You get them all?
12: Terrible.
3: There's one day they played Zach Taylor. And I texted her, like, it's Zach Taylor. I was home. And
0: I had my phone on D&D. I know. Guess what? I don't do anymore.
3: I never played this game.
6: So now you're going to cheat.
3: Yes.
6: That's fine, actually. I respect that.
0: Yeah. You would do it, too.
3: I'm Lane Kiffin.
6: I don't have to.
0: Don't hate the player, hate the game. It's not my fault that my phone is up. Speaking of my phone being up, I ordered bagels for us. They have arrived. We should have done Who Said It in a later hour because we will be satiated and our brains will be fed. We would have been much. I blame. Much normally, Who Said It is much later in the show. Vegas East, that was a shenanigan.
3: Thank you.
0: We're on Sportsmanlike.
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0: Good Thursday morning. Welcome into Morning Jocks. Damian Mitchell here with you. Conrad a little under the weather, so he's going to be out today. But, of course, we still got college football going on this weekend. We are here a little over 48 hours away from the start of week zero. TCU and North Carolina live from Dublin, Ireland. 205-834-9450. Your text messages always welcome here on Morning Jocks. Going to be a little bit of a, I guess you would say, a hodgepodge of a best of with some Mac and Cube and also some three-man front. Some interviews they had the past couple days kind of setting the scene for college football. Of course, some of the off-the-field issues with pro players trying to get back into college football. That's a no-no because we had some news yesterday. Of course, the Big Ten, they were the first team. They were the first conference to jump on this wave of letting pro players know that, hey, they're not welcome back in the league. You're not going to be able to do it. The SEC then follow suit. And then just yesterday, we got news from the Big 12. And the Big 12 also has unanimously adopted a conference rule barring Big 12 member institutions from fielding professional athletes in any conference-sponsored sport. And their rules go like this. No member institution may roster an athlete who has at any time declared for the draft or supplemental draft, Brendan Sorsby, of a professional sports league and did not timely withdraw before the draft, been listed on the roster of a professional sports league, or signed a contract with a professional sports league to provide athletic services. This rule will apply independently of the status of NCAA determinations. That's the official word from the Big 12 yesterday. So now we're all hitting this mode of, hey, LSU, you caused all this. All you had to do is just say no. And again, I understand the rules. This class of 2022, they felt like, hey, we're grandfathered in. We have that fifth year. We've got it. But listen, once you've given that right to go professional, once you've signed on the dotted line to go professional, that's it. Your clock is over. There's no more coming back. We did hear some other news in the Big 12 that Texas Tech has signed former Florida State, former Boston College quarterback Tommy Castellanos. Now, this one's a little bit different than, you know, just saying, hey, we have Will Hammond coming back. Now, I don't expect – listen, I don't know how Coach McGuire is going to handle this, but adding Tommy Castellanos to that Texas Tech room, that quarterback room, he is a run threat. And I think Alabama fans, you know, personally, like he's a different cat. Because if you go back to last season, it felt like that was the only game that we saw Tommy Castellanos go out there and perform. But he didn't sign with any NFL teams. He was not on the NFL roster. So his eligibility is still, he's still available to play. And he signed with Texas Tech yesterday. So that's kind of just the updated news going around in the college football front. Let's get you to an interview that happened on Three Man Front yesterday with Trey Wallace from Outkick. That, in case you missed it yesterday, he had some things to say with some of the things that's going on with these rulings and eligibility wise, as far as LSU and what the conference's outlook on it, as far as. What if you're going to be the bad guy, you might as well lean into it. But let's hear from Trey Wallace on Three Man Front yesterday here on Morning Jocks.
1: On the Higginbotham Hotline from Outkick, Fox News, our main guy, Trey Wallace, covers college football nationally for those two wonderful sites, joins us now on Three Man Front. Trey, the era of self-governance, mark it down, day in history.
2: We're here, right? I guess it took a congressional act, or at least talk of it, for everybody to get on the page. And in this case, I guess it took a couple of players coming back from the NFL to play college football for everybody to realize, this might not be the best thing for college sports. So just another Wednesday, I guess, in college athletics.
1: Trey, I am curious to get your opinion on this. The statement that came out the night before everything that took place yesterday, why did that statement come out? And then why did it take so long? And why did the Big Ten beat the SEC to the punch?
2: So I'm not trying to give the SEC any kind of like benefit of the doubt here, but from what I'm told, that was essentially a filler before they could get together in person, and knowing that they were going to talk about this a lot more and most likely in that guidelines pertaining to how to move forward with these returnees in college. I think it was a warning shot, but maybe wasn't written in the best possible fashion. And it probably didn't help the SEC, to be honest, that the Big Ten had essentially jumped the line and enacted their own guidelines to that. I do think when you look at what the SEC did yesterday or last night, they had something in there that the Big Ten didn't, and that this also, and I'm not saying the Big Ten, this doesn't affect the Big Ten, but what I am saying is that the SEC made it a point to say that this involves NBA players and WNBA players. I didn't see that from the Big Ten at first. Now, I'm sure there's language in there. I'm told there is, but the SEC kind of came out on the other side of that with a full spectrum, especially when R.J. Lewis was granted his injunction in the same court that others like Daquan Wright were. Trey. So not trying to give the SEC the benefit here, but at the same time, I do think it was just something to get them to Birmingham and then start making moves.
3: Trey, I'm curious as to maybe what you have heard. What kind of correspondence, dialogue did we get from LSU's camp and maybe the SEC in the days where this wasn't a story that was magnified and we were talking about 24/7? Was there a whole lot of dialogue between the two leading up to this?
2: I mean, there were conversations between the office and the compliance department at LSU, just as there was, you know, when Texas decided to bring back Cole Hudson. But Lane Kiffin was a little bit more vocal in his reasonings, and I'm not saying he's wrong, but in his reasoning as to why LSU was doing this compared to maybe what Cole Hudson. And you have to remember, too, like, add this part to it, okay? Add the Arian Carter situation to it. Tennessee, besides Josh Heupel coming out and calling it BS, the NCAA's ruling, he actually used the full term. I'm just being nice to you guys for the radio purposes. That he didn't agree with the SEC suspending Arian Carter for two games, and when they really wanted three to begin with. So you go back, there have been a lot of conversations between the SEC office and their member schools of how to move forward. Now, you saw Greg Sankey getting involved in the R.J. Lewis case. And I don't think that was taken particularly well by folks in Baton Rouge. But at the same time, like, they did it last year, you know, when it comes to Betty Ocko. So why be surprised? I think the stance on LSU, or their stance, has been we're exploring our options. But we all have to remember, this comes down to the players themselves. If Daquan Wright wants to participate with LSU this season, he's going to have to let it be known through the court system if there's going to be any kind of pushback from LSU lawyers. That's the one part that I think is being missed in this, is that Daquan Wright is eligible by a court order. The ones that would get in trouble for having him is LSU in general. So we essentially have two different things going. We got attorneys fighting for Daquan Wright, but then if he actually gets on the roster, that's when the attorneys for LSU and their general counsel are going to have to come forward and figure out their path through all of this. So it gets very interesting because technically he's eligible because the judge says he was. If he gets on the field, that's when Louisiana State University is going to have to either say, okay, we're ready to fight this in a court of law because we don't think these interconference rules, and then also we don't think that the conference has the right to keep them off the field, and then compare that with the two sides. So, I mean, it gets a little complicated, but this might not just fall on the shoulders of Brian Downton and Darren Heitner, the attorneys representing these players, at some point, this could potentially fall on the general counsel of LSU. And guys, that's when things get a little wacky.
1: Well, yeah, that was my next question, because what recourse does the SEC have? Could they go to a federal court like the Big 12 did in Dallas? Because they basically told Texas Tech, hey, if you want to sue, we'll sue. Could the SEC be proactive and say, okay, well, we're going to go to federal court, and LSU, if you're going to go down this road, then we're going to go down that road too, and you could have 15 schools going against LSU?
2: I've been told, and I think this is kind of obvious, but I've been told by numerous people that the SEC is not going to be caught off guard. Like, there's an injunction hearing set for Monday regarding Daquan Wright. The SEC is not just sitting around right now. Let me rephrase it. The SEC's legal office, who, you know, bill of hours always wins in these situations, but they're not just sitting around waiting to see how that injunction hearing goes. If they get a sense that Daquan Wright is going to be on campus in Baton Rouge and a part of that football roster, they're going to, first off, have to go down the road of, okay, well, you're violating our new guidelines. This is how we're going to penalize you if you do this, which could then lead to a potential court battle. I'm not saying that's going to happen. What I am saying is that, according to the attorneys representing these players, they're figuring out a legal strategy right now to move forward, and I don't see any other way, and this is me personally speaking, I don't see any other way. If a Louisiana district court judge says a player can play, and if the school wants to house that player, which they are not being forced to, that this just doesn't escalate further into SEC lawyers and LSU lawyers getting involved in these cases, which takes this to a whole nother level of where we're at. And that's going to come to the point where Wade Roos, the president, Virge Ausberry, the athletic director, are going to have to make a decision. Is a fourth-string tight end with the Cleveland Browns that wants to come back to college worth all this nonsense? Well, from a PR standpoint, you've already leaned into the villain role. Why not just completely lean into it? And I'm sure LSU's got enough money to handle some legal, you know, obstacles that might be thrown their way, thanks to the SEC. But again, I mean, you're picking a fight, you know, and you got to decide, is it worth coming out of the corner and fighting this? Well, from everything that I've heard from the unofficial spokesperson for LSU, which has been Lane Kiffin, God love him, he's saying that these players deserve a right to play, and they're going to recruit them, and they're going to house them. So I think the next couple of days, guys, are going to be very, very interesting to see how the SEC comes out and potentially handles this whole thing. And I want to make this clear, too, by the way. LSU was not the only school that was looking to bring in NFL returnees. Kentucky and Missouri were also looking into it. So, you know, I know LSU stands out because of their coach and because of who he is and because of LSU as a whole playing the role as the villain right now. But just because they got a unanimous vote by the president doesn't mean there could potentially be, you know, some type of action that is taken in the next 3 to 4 days.
3: Is there a potential penalty that has been offered up by the SEC already that you think would cause LSU to balk even with a court ruling?
2: I think when they decided that a coach would be suspended for 50% of the season, and there's also a pretty big monetary fine attached to that, I'm not comfortable reporting what that number is right now. But I would expect that number to come out this afternoon, later on. You got to think twice about it. And

0: And let's see where that takes us from a federal lawsuit standpoint to be able to potentially stop that from happening or scare LSU enough that they won't move forward, which, you know, I'm sorry. What LSU has done and said up to this point, a.k.a. Lane Kiffin, because he's been the one talking, not Wade Bruce or Virge Ausberry, which to me is fascinating in itself, too. It sounds like they're ready for a fight, but, you know, maybe cooler heads prevail and we can stop trying to bring NFL players back to college because at the end of the day, guys, they don't have to take these players. They are choosing to join this fight, and to me, that's what stands out.
1: How dang bad does your tight end room have to be to go and die on this hill?
0: I don't get it. I'm talking to multiple coaches around the league. There are not good enough players, and these are coaches telling me this, that are a fourth string tight end or a player fighting for a 53-man roster spot in the NFL that is worth bringing in essentially a week before you're going to play Clemson or whoever. Like, they're just – and also, guys, you just went through spring – winter workouts, spring workouts, summer camps, fall workouts, but now all of a sudden you're going to bring in a mercenary to go add depth to your tight end room or your defensive line room?
1: Do you think that's ultimately Lane's motive, Trey?
0: A part of me says Lane Kiffin is trying to put together the best absolute roster he can and find the most depth possible for the upcoming season because they know how big this year is going to be for them, potentially, or how it needs to be big for them. There's also a part of me, just as a person, that says Lane Kiffin loves poking the bear. And I think there's got to be some kind of middle ground there because if this gets to a point where Greg Sankey is having to intervene for a second time in the last 6 months involving Lane Kiffin doing something, you know, and the last time was a lot of talk about Ole Miss where he told him at spring meetings, hey, guys, y'all need to just start talking about your own team, stop talking about others. I don't know how good that's going to go for either side if the commissioner of the conference has got to step in for a second time because a school is wanting to do something or say something that is against the SEC's wishes.
2: That is Trey Wallace. He will continue to cover this story wall to wall, 24/7. You can follow his work, obviously, at OutKick and at Fox News. Trey, man, one day, I promise, we're actually going to speak about X's and O's as opposed to depositions and TROs.
0: Man, I look forward to that day. You've been saying that for 7 months now.
2: I know. Yeah, I know. Well,
1: every day we hold out hope.
2: Yes.
1: Kind of like Tom Hanks in Castaway.
0: We have got football this weekend. I wouldn't care if it was South Alabama Jaguars playing the Sisters of the Poor. Give me college football this weekend. We finally made it, guys.
2: We have. Trey Best, I'm sure you and I will be in touch as we have been the last few days. But always appreciate your time, brother.
0: Thanks, guys. Have a great day.
2: Thank you. That is Trey Wallace, OutKick and Fox News. He was on the Higginbotham Hotline. 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

0: morning, Jocks. Damian Mitchell here with you, kind of having a little bit of a Jocks Fest up, but we appreciate all of you wonderful listeners. 205-834-9450, your text message, your calls, always welcome. I'm going to hear from John Talty, who talked with Mac and Cube yesterday, here in a few moments. But let me tell you about the Alabama heat and humidity. 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Going to hear from John Talty, who spoke with Mac and Cube yesterday. Again, going back and just peeling off these layers of pro players trying to get back into the college game. And three of the Power Four conferences have officially said, nope, can't do that. And on the Big 12, they included all sports, whereas the Big 10 and the SEC, they left off baseball, but I think what's understood doesn't have to be explained. So let's hear from John Talty on Mac and Cube of CBS Sports here on Morning Jocks.
1: John Talty, so he's going to join the show now. And I apologize, John, we had some feedback on the previous segment discussing the SEC's new rule that they have laid down about professional players not playing sports, well, basketball and football. It is interesting baseball is not included there because of where the rules are going with that. That's a conversation for a totally different day. Can you take us behind the scenes as to how the league got to where they did releasing that statement last night?
2: Yeah, there's a lot that went into it and got us, I think, to this place. And, you know, there's obviously been multiple lawsuits. I think the one in Colorado was one of the big ones. But then, you know, there was clarification that it really doesn't apply to guys coming back from the professional level. So that kind of stopped the chaos and madness for a second. And then you fast forward a bit to the case that was filed in Louisiana. And I think what's important to note there that the fact it was filed in Louisiana is not a coincidence. It is the people involved is not a coincidence. Like there was some planning that went on behind the scenes that got us to this point. They got it in the right court that they wanted, all those different things, right? So they get the decision they want, and all of a sudden you have just this chaos that breaks through of, oh, we're going to have guys who are currently on NFL rosters trying to come back to college football, which of course we had with Daquan Wright. I think that cranks up for everybody across the country of, are we going to allow this? Are we, or are we going to make a stand? And I think it's somewhat reminiscent of the Brendan Sorsby situation, where there are these kind of lines in the sand, I think, for people where you allow stuff to happen and then you cross that line and it's like, we're going to have to do something to stop this. And I think that's what you saw happen with this situation, with LSU adding multiple players that had been in either signed NFL contracts, had been in NFL camps. The Big Ten was the first one to break through yesterday. I was told by multiple sources, like, that was not tied to the SEC. They weren't trying to get ahead of the SEC, but they realized this is a major issue. Let's get on the same page and see where we stand. They had a good, robust discussion, decided we want to come out and say this is not okay in the Big Ten, and let's go ahead and do that. And then after that, you saw the SEC come out with, you know, almost a step further of, we're also going to include basketball players in this and not just football the way the Big Ten did. But there were kind of a lot of things that had to happen to get to that moment. And now, of course, we wait to see, you know, what the reaction in Baton Rouge is and what these next steps are going to be.
3: I trust your reporting and what you were able to source, John, for sure. I think you do an amazing job. I do think that internally the Big Ten got great joy out of being first. Just knowing the way that that dynamic and that rivalry has worked, it's so strange how it's become the way it is. It's crazy. But looking at all the different angles, the SEC says basically the buck stops with Greg Sankey. He can do whatever he wants at the end of the day. What exactly does that entail as far as the punishment coming from the commissioner's office if the SEC schools were to pursue these players anyway?
2: Well, to your point, I'll start, Greg. I basically framed it the exact same way you did. Right. Great PR for you guys. Like, it wasn't about that. So
3: yeah, exactly.
2: I also thought the same thing.
3: I'm glad we're on the same page, right? It's crazy.
2: Yeah, 100%. Well, and I'll also just say, put one more point on it. Like, I think the Big Ten was bad at PR for a while, right? And for whatever reason, like, they were just getting beat up all the time. And I do feel like recently they're being a bit more aggressive of like, hey, we won 3 national championships. Let's kind of beat our chest a bit more. Whereas I feel like Fanky was owning them for a while in kind of the public discussion and public optics point. So they're getting a little bit smarter, I think, about their PR. But to answer your other question, like, it's a great thing. I mean, I've been told that he has full unilateral power to do what he wants. Like, and specifically, if we get to this point where OSU says, hey, we believe based on these lawsuits that the SEC is enjoined with the NCAA, that we're allowed to play them, that the SEC believes and Greg Fanky believes that if you want to play Daquan Wright, that's going to be a forfeit in our eyes. And so that's where things would get, I think, really interesting and potentially ugly. You do not want a scenario in which LSU is playing these guys and the SEC is ruling every game a forfeit. I'm sure you guys have encountered some LSU fans over your careers. Like, that group can get a little fired up. You know, I don't know that anybody wants LSU fans storming Birmingham. So, you know, you're going to have to be careful about how that's laid out. And I think that's kind of the nuclear option. But, you know, certainly he could follow the path of a Big Ten in which we're going to start suspending any coach like Lane Kiffin if he chooses to play these guys. Like, he's got a lot of power at his disposal. Just be, you know, the Spider-Man quote goes, like, with great power comes great responsibility. And so, like, he's going to have to be very judicial about what he decides to do if LSU is not willing to back down in this scenario.
1: John Talty joining us on the Higginbotham Hotline, talking SEC's decision, along with other conferences, to rule against professional players coming back to play. What's next legally for this? We've seen multiple attorneys and folks who have spoken to attorneys about ways that they potentially could challenge this moving forward. What do you expect legally next in this decision?
2: Yeah, there's a hearing scheduled. I think it's for early next week. So that's kind of the next step legally. You know, does LSU, I mean, these guys were, you know, intended to, from my understanding, Daquan Wright especially was going to sign up LSU today. Like, does that still happen? Are these guys hanging around Baton Rouge practicing on their own? Are they around practice? Like, some interesting steps that I think we'll find out very shortly as to what that exactly looks like. But that is one of the next steps. And you also could just see more lawsuits filed in other areas if anyone else is going to try to challenge this. But again, as of now, I think all eyes are on Baton Rouge in particular and how they're going to handle this. Because I think what's interesting to note is, and you know, it's another thing where I was kind of, I had to question it for a second. I'm like, all right, was it real or is this what you guys are saying? But it was a 16-0 vote to give Greg Sankey this power. And I had to ask, like, is that a Mike Fly 16-0 vote where we're all friends when we walk out, or was it a true 16-0 vote? And I was told it was a true 16-0 vote. So that means LSU did vote for this. Now, did they vote for it knowing, hey, we're still going to do our thing behind the scenes and we can at least plausibly claim, well, that's just the players' lawyers and we had nothing to do with it. Like, I think that's possible. But that is, I think, one of the extra interesting wrinkles to this of everyone is voting to say that Greg deserves this power. We'll see how they feel if he turns that power, you know, against their school.
1: Okay, hold on a second. Go further with LSU potentially just do their thing behind the scenes. Like, what would you even mean by that?
2: Well, I mean, let's go back to how this started. Like, we reported yesterday at CBS Sports that, again, this is not something that just came out of nowhere at Louisiana. Like, people associated with LSU were reaching out to players and their agents on NFL rosters, trying to gauge their interest to being a part of a potential lawsuit and trying to come back to college football. Like, this is not a, yeah, these guys said they want to come back to us. There was an active outreach, according to our sources, to try to get some of these guys interested in coming back. So you could, and you've seen that kind of play out, what Lane's been saying, Lane Kiffin's been saying, like, well, like, other people are going to do it, so we felt like we had to do it, which not quite accurate. I mean, there's truth to that, but it's also, you know, there was an instigation that also happened according to what we were told. So you have that, Cole, you have that plausible deniability. We can say, hey, these guys have lawyers. They decided to file a lawsuit in Louisiana, like, and If they want to come to play at LSU, that's great. And there's some truth to that, but there's also the other thing of you engineered a lot of that process and you're just kind of keeping your hands clean as best as possible. So that's where I think what I was trying to get at was you can have the, okay, we agreed to the SEC rules, while also privately continuing to support and hope that these lawyers like Darren Heitner, who are representing some of these players, are able to be successful in these Louisiana courts. So it's a very interesting scenario. And, you know, somehow Lane Kiffin always finds himself in the middle of these things. And he has certainly been behind the scenes doing some things that I think has also frustrated other SEC schools.
3: Yeah, it's like he loves poking the bear, for sure. There's no denying that. The other counterpoint of this that I'm curious about, I don't know if many people have covered it. Is there a part of Lane Kiffin that's maybe our roster isn't where it needs to be, and now we got to make these additions last minute? Like, is this maybe Lane Kiffin? Is this him just trying to stack the deck, or is this maybe acknowledging maybe we aren't where we need to be and we need to add some last minute infusion and juice to get our roster competitive to the point where we could chase a championship this year? Like, where does that lie into it with Lane's evaluation of his own personnel?
2: That's frankly where I come at it, Greg. That's how it reads to me. Now, you know, I'm not in Lane Kiffin's head. That's an interesting place to be. So I can't say that definitively, but that's just the way that I read it. And the way that, again, if you're having people around your program reach out behind the scenes, like, that's a pretty aggressive move. And that, to me at least, reads as someone who feels like there are some deficiencies on the roster that could, you know, be improved. And a guy like Xavien Harris, who, I mean, fascinatingly enough, was probably the most outspoken Ole Miss player last year when it came to Lane Kiffin leaving and the way he left. But he's a huge dude. He was able to be an impact player down the stretch for Ole Miss, especially against Georgia. You know, maybe not as much against Miami, but, you know, had, I think, 10 tackles or something like that against Georgia. Big dude, you put him in the middle. Like, feels like a guy that, you know, could certainly benefit that program. Like, I think as much as Lane has tried to downplay the expectations of this season, like, from the sourcing that, you know, me and my colleague Chris Hummer have and the, you know, reporting we did last week, like, we believe them to have the most expensive roster in college football, even before these guys are added. So the boosters are on that program. They know what they have invested in that program. They have spent, you know, if you just add up what they're paying Jordan Seaton and Sam Levitt, that's more than $10 million just between two players, right? And so there's been a lot of investment in this program, and with that comes high expectations. So he can try to downplay it, but the people, you know, in LSU and around Baton Rouge, they have high expectations. So to me, it feels like someone who's feeling a little pressure and thinking, you know what, if I can add a couple guys who can maybe get me that extra win, who could be the difference between 9-3 and 10-2 and getting in the playoff, whatever it is, like, we need to try to do that. And, you know, the guy that we haven't talked about yet, but I think was the one that got a lot of the initial attention was Jack Pyburn, who I think might actually just make an NFL roster at this point. But he was one of the big ones that thought, okay, that could be an interesting addition for them. Didn't have the best year last year, but, you know, had two sacks in a preseason game for the Bucs, and could certainly be a impactful addition for LSU if they were able to get him, even though it's kind of trending against that right now, at least from what I've heard.
1: John, great stuff, man. Appreciate the time. Great info, great insight. Sorry we had to delay it, and I look forward to doing it again soon.
2: Appreciate you guys.
1: All right, so strong information there from John Talty on this entire situation with the SEC ruling on professional players not being able to come back and play. Also, September 15th, his book, Lane Being Lane, comes out. So don't forget about that. Well, John with CBS Sports at Jay Talty. You can follow him on Twitter.
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0: 6:42 here on Morning Jocks. Damian Mitchell here with you. Conrad a little under the weather, so we had to improvise a little bit, but we hopefully get a chance to hear from him tomorrow. Hope he has a speedy recovery. Hope all is well. You got a chance to hear from Trey Wallace to start off the show from Three Man Front yesterday, and also from John Tulsey in the last segment from CBS Sports on Mac and Cube. And we're discussing just this whole pro player coming back to college football or college athletics. But now the commissioners of all these leagues, they said, no, we're not doing that. The Big 12 joined the SEC and the Big 10 yesterday by banning professionals from returning all sports. And again, with everything that happened, you know, with the Daquan rights and, you know, they're trying to finagle the system. And again, I understand to an extent what they're trying to do. But once you have exhausted your right as a college athlete and you're going professional, that's it, man. Like that's it. It's, you know, it sucks that the rule passed after you were done, but also in hindsight, maybe you would have stayed. But once you take that chance to go play professionally, you've been in a locker room, you signed NFL contracts, you're done. And to double down from the SEC saying they were going to ban pro players from coming back to college athletics, Greg Sankey wasn't done. He made sure that, hey, if you are in violation of any of these professional rules, there's going to be a 50% season suspension for head coaches, 50% of that sport's annual operating budget being slashed, and SEC voting privileges on business matters revoked. So basically, Greg Sankey is saying, try me if you want to. That's what he's saying. He is not playing. He's not having none of this. Basically, anybody like the Daquan Wrights of the world and anybody that has signed a professional contract and they're coming back to college athletics, you're not putting that school at jeopardy. I think these head coaches are like, you know what? I'm not touching it. And we had a quote from head coach of the Alabama Crimson Tide, Kalen DeBoer, yesterday on Hey Coach, and he basically said that, you know, it's actually kind of good that they did away with this, because for the past couple days, it's kind of been in the back of his mind of, you know, if we could maybe add some depth pieces, but now, no, these guys have worked too hard and are in this program now to have these guys that have been, you know, have gone professional, signed contracts and try to come back. It's just messing up too much of what they've got going on and what they're building. And you would hear a couple coaches throughout the league. It was almost a need by need basis. If we had the depth, maybe so, we may look at a guy, but once they've signed the NFL deal, professional contract, it's a complete no. So those kind of some of the headlines from yesterday, from last night, but we have college football coming up. We've got it. Amongst all of this foolishness, let's not forget, college football kicks off in a little over 48 hours from Dublin, Ireland, TCU and North Carolina, and a slew of games in between, with a nightcap being Memphis and UNLV, which, if for Auburn fans, if you didn't know, Jackson Arnold, he did sign with UNLV. But he's also in a quarterback competition in Las Vegas as well with Alex Orji. And Dan Mullen, the head coach of the Running Rebels, said that we're going to see both of them. And that just tells you where the quarterback room was for Auburn last year. You've got one guy at Florida State, you got one guy at Iowa, and you have the starter at one point in time at UNLV in a battle with Alex Orji. So hindsight's always 20/20, but that's no worries now, because you have Alex Golish and you've got Byron Brown there on the plains for you. 205-834-9450. When we return, I'll get to a few of your text messages, seeing those come in, and I've got a couple calls here as well. So keep it locked right here on Morning Jocks.
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0: here on Morning Jocks. Damian Mitchell here with you. Appreciate you riding along with us as always. 205-834-9450. Got a chance to hear from Trey Wallace to start the show, who was on Three Man Front. Also, John Talty there in the next segment. Both of them kind of talking about the SEC, and just now we have the ban on pro players coming back to college sports. It ain't going to happen. All the commissioners, ACC still meeting on it. You got to think they stretch, you know, across the board, because you got Stanford in California and, of course, all the schools that are, you know, on Eastern time zone. We got to make sure everybody can hop on a Zoom call without them being too sleepy, because people on the East Coast, they're locked and loaded, ready to go. But we appreciate, as always, your feedback. 205-834-9450. Your text, your calls, always welcome. Ashley texts in and says, I feel like this whole Lane Kiffin drama is going to be a distraction to the team. It is definitely giving that kind of vibe, especially when you've paid as much money for Lane Kiffin to come in and coach your program and, you know, turn it around. And now you kind of got, hey, you have to go back to the locker room, look your tight end room in the face and say, hey, you know, yeah, we were about to add Daquan Wright, but it wasn't going to affect y'all. But now we can't get him. So now everything's back to normal. But I do think it's kind of putting a little bit of a bigger target, I guess you'd say, on his back for success in 2026. And I mean, man, like, Clemson ain't dealing with this right now. And Clemson, you know, they're expecting them to be better when they come down to Baton Rouge to start the season off. But, man, Lane's got to put it together, man. He's got to focus. He's got to find a way to get locked in. Fanboy texts in and says, life doesn't work like that. If we could have do-overs, we all would do it. 100%. I'm right there with you, man. But Lane's going to Lane. Lane is going to Lane. And speaking of Lane, somebody texts in and says, Lane Being Lane is a book that's going to have many updates and sequels before it's all said and done in his career. So it's going to be interesting to see what it looks like moving forward. Well, let's go to the phone lines before I get out of here. Let's talk to my buddy Lamar. Lamar, what's going on this morning, man?
1: Oh, my goodness. Big War Eagle to all the Auburn fans out there listening and Alabama fans, War Eagle. The one thing I love about Lane is he don't mind poking the bear and muddying the water up. You know, he's a guy that you love to hate. If he's on your team, you probably like him. But if he's not, you know, you know what you get. And I was thinking about this. If the SEC coaches were in the movie, Lane would be Darth Vader. And I was thinking about some other coaches. Who would they be? Darth Vader, I'm seriously. Lane, he is. It's interesting every year with him in the SEC, because you're going to get some talking points like we're doing on the, you know, nationwide, probably worldwide with Lane. Our coaches in the SEC are really interesting, and I was thinking, what would Coach Golish be in a movie? Probably be Buford Pusser and Walking Tall, because he looks like he could be a rough cat. But Lane, I just love this, but him bringing in that tight end like that is the fourth string from Cleveland Browns. If you're the starting tight end on the LSU and he bring him in, he starts in your spot when you won your spot, that's going to piss you off. And you're going to say, well, look, man, you give him the bird. I'm going somewhere else. It's going to be your rival. I'm going to play against you because you give him my spot. That right there could happen and kick off the players. It could kick off some might welcome him in. But there's going to be a lot that won't.
0: Sorry, I had to let you go right there, Lamar. But you bring up some great points, man. You started messing up the feng shui in that locker room. It gets a little wicked, man. It gets a little wicked. Matt, before we get out of here, he takes it in and says, as an Alabama fan, I wanted Lane when Saban retired. I think we dodged a bullet. Lane just had it too good at Ole Miss, and I think he's addicted to chaos. He's got to keep the pot stirred, see? The grass ain't always greener, man. I'm telling you. It's insane. McElroy and Kublik in the morning. Those guys are next. Keep it locked right here.
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1: All right, welcome in. McElroy and Kubelik in the Morning, Thursday, August 27th. And if you would like to get technical, college football kicks off tonight. Greg McElroy is in his car somewhere. How are you, Greg?
2: I'm just curious what game's tonight. Do I need to dial in?
1: It's not going to be the easier ones to find.
2: But if I can find the EFA, I can find college football. We can figure it out.
1: You have 20 games on ESPN Plus tonight. You'll get starting at 5 o'clock tonight, Maine at Towson, Stony Brook at Delaware State. Those two not going to be televised. But you have Mercyhurst at Youngstown State, Ohio Dominican at Morehead State, Glenville State at Elon. That one not on ESPN Plus, by the way. Eastern Illinois at Murray State, Lafayette at Georgetown, Gardner-Webb at Austin Peay, Charleston Southern at Lindenwood. The great Kevin Stadenka played at Lindenwood. Chattanooga at West Georgia, UVA Wise at Presbyterian, Winona State at St. Thomas, Houston Christian at Southeast Louisiana, Anderson, South Carolina, Bert Newton wrestled there, at Furman, Mississippi Valley State at Nichols, Southern Illinois at West Florida, Concord at Davidson, Central Arkansas at UT Martin, it's the South Dakota Mines taking on Drake, Long Island University at North Dakota, and Louisiana Christian at Northwestern State. There you go.
2: Without looking at every single SEC schedule right in front of me, because I don't think in the matter of time, in order to build up the game slate tonight, I'm going to be able to cross those teams play SEC teams, but I'm going to take a gander. I'm going to go off and I'm going to say that there is a handful of teams that will be in action tonight that might play against your team in the next 3 or 4 weeks. Is that a fair and accurate depiction?
1: That is fair. That is accurate.
2: So maybe worth watching. Just saying. Just a little due diligence.
1: There's a couple you could go out there and grab.
2: That could be going down. Yeah, no why doubt. Not?
1: And then tomorrow night, you'll get 7 more FCS games. 4 of those will be on ESPN Plus. And then Idaho at Cal Poly is at 9 o'clock on ESPN tomorrow night. So live tackle football from a college perspective is back tonight. By the way, Youngstown is minus 28.5 against Mercyhurst at home.
2: Whoa.
1: Southeast Louisiana minus 24.5 against Houston Christian.
2: Atlanta?
1: At home. Nichols is minus 29.5 against Mississippi Valley State. I remember reading some of the Delta Devils bad box scores of the day last year. I might have to roll with Nichols on that one.
3: Really?
1: We'll be okay. Ooh,
2: I do remember that. I do remember those occasionally. Delta Devil's one of the better mascots in the game.
1: There's
2: love
1: no doubt.
2: That one.
1: All right. The big news in the last couple of days has been what is happening really off the field in college football. And the SEC statement that we read yesterday enacted a lot of reaction. Further details are coming out from behind the scenes, Greg, of what the SEC is actually doing. Making it a rule that you cannot go grab players that have, one, entered the draft and not correctly removed their names, which I still see people missing because I've seen a lot of people saying, well, so-and-so can come play. He never signed a pro contract. But that entered the draft part without removing your name in the manner in which they want you to, I think is going to be more complicated than people think. There are a lot of people that are completely bypassing that. So if you entered a draft and didn't get drafted, based on the way the statement read, you can't play, correct? That would be against the rules for you to play.
2: I think it's a bit of a provision with the NBA.
1: All right, we'll try to reconnect with Greg here in a few minutes and see if he can join the show. But Mark Schlabaugh is reporting for ESPN that there are going to be penalties for attempting to do this. Because if you read some of the stuff coming out of Louisiana, whether it's from Governor Jeff Landry or people who say that they've talked to people inside the building, some of these guys are still hanging around. And it's still very feasible, very possible that they could try to play. But Mark Schlabaugh, along with Pete Thamel, are reporting some of the penalties that could be possible for attempting to do this. a one-half season suspension for the coach that attempts to pull this off. Half of a season that a coach is potentially going to miss.
2: Half.
1: Half of a season.
2: Half. Half. Think about that. Six games. My question, though, if the salaries are being paid by the school, are you hitting the coach in the pocketbook? Does the SEC say you cannot pay that guy for these six games if he's not on the field?
1: Well, you're hitting the school, though, because if you lose games, you're going to lose revenue and then maybe have to pay a buyout for firing your coach.
2: True. True. And also,
1: trickle down, back Greg, to the original. Trickle down effect.
2: Hit them where it hurts, right? That's what we've always said. And the SEC ultimately is the one that's cutting the checks to the institutions. And I think that that's about the only thing that'll get the institutions' attention now is to hit them in the pocketbook, which is wild because that's like the pro mindset. But pro, in many ways, has trickled down to college in some ways.
1: Well, it's a lot of ways where we are right now. Speaking of financial, another rule that Mark Schlabaugh lays out that would be potential for this, a fine of 50% of that sport's budget, which if we're talking football or men's basketball, that is a large check, especially football on the front end of that.
2: That's not just a line item that you can just cross out and say, hey, we'll recoup that somewhere else. That's not something you can just overcome with ease.
1: I mean, I even going to your favorite booster on that one, I think is going to be somewhat troublesome.
2: Depending on the booster. I'm not sure Phil Knight is going to be too concerned with, you know, 40 million, if that's what it takes.
1: Well, let's look at some detail here. Okay. Let's pay close attention to these words. A fine that matches 50% of the sport's annual budget. Is that specific to the school that is maybe being highlighted in a lot of this discussion right now? Not that other budgets wouldn't be high. Not that other budgets wouldn't be a lot. But which school has gone B-A-N-A-N-A-S on their budget for football this year? More so than any other.
2: I don't know, Cole. Who are you considering?
1: Well, there's only one school we've talked about money with involved in their program the entire offseason. So, yeah.
2: And I also think, too, like, and you highlighted the conspiracy theory that is Lane did this so others wouldn't. Like, I don't know. I don't know the realities of this. All I know is this is the only way to actually enforce change is to threaten at the conference level a financial penalty. And that's the only thing that's going to get these administrations' attentions now, because they're all in a bit of a silo. Everyone's individual now. It's no longer all for one, one for all in the SEC. Everyone's kind of rowing in their own direction in an effort to make the most money. So the only way to penalize is to take money away and to just basically put a ton of fear in the administration and think that they'll be operating with a half full deck moving forward.
1: Absolutely. Also, a revocation of voting rights for league policies would also take place for that school, which can be important. I don't think that there are too many things that the universities inside, I'll say any league, Greg, that they vote on, that one or two votes is really going to sway things. Most items, the majority of things that pop up, I think these schools are pretty much in line with together, but still. I mean, you want to have your voice heard, and there are certain things that maybe a vote or two could sway. That would be important as well, to be able to have that taken away, which is also important because it's now being reported that this vote was not 16-0. It was unanimous, but unanimous of the 15 administrators who voted, that LSU essentially abstained from voting, which is why we were all surprised that it was basically unanimous, but now we know it wasn't a 16-person unanimous vote. It was 15 because LSU sat out.
2: Which is probably how I'd approach it, too. There'd be too much of a paper trail to tie them to it. Like, it's understandable. Like, just we'll sit this one out and see where everyone else goes. That way you're not going to hear from the governor because you went with the rest of the Southeastern Conference. So probably the right way of approaching it.
1: Yeah, it's... I mean, you think about what you were going to do in-house, if you're the LSU administration there, and like we talked about yesterday, how are you handling this? You know what your coach is doing, but you're just saying, hey, we're done? Like, we're voting for you to not be able to do the things that you've been doing? It felt backwards when we discussed it yesterday, but obviously there's a little bit more clarity now as to how that thing went. So you guys give us your feedback on this entire situation, where the SEC is on some of these rules. 205-834-9450. You can text in. You can also call him, 205-834-9450. Got a good show for you today. Charles Kelly's Jacksonville State Gamecocks kickoff this weekend. He'll join us at 7:30. UNA plays Samford at Joe Davis Stadium Saturday night, which is really cool. Joe Davis Stadium, the stadium that gave Jose Canseco his nickname, Parkway Jose, because he used to hit balls on the South Memorial Parkway there. But they've renovated that stadium and turned it into a beautiful soccer and football facility. And those two teams are going to play there Saturday night. We'll have Brent Dierman on, UNA head football coach, at 9:30 today. And obviously, our coach, Wim Sanderson, joins us at 9. But a lot to get to, a lot to discuss. But I like what I'm hearing coming out of the Southeastern Conference, Greg, as far as laying down rules that are going to matter. I understand where you go saying, hey, why not just hit the coach in the pocketbook? Fair, I get that. But when you're hitting the school's athletic budget to that extent, there can't be any administrators that are going to be on board with this anymore. The juice is not going to be worth the squeeze. The risk is not going to be worth it for some of these schools to even attempt this. And it sounds like some are still potentially going to.
2: Well, my thing is how challengeable, right? Every single penalty that's been put forth in the last couple of years, it feels like it's been challenged in a court and oftentimes decided in a local court by a judge with partisan fandom. So are these rules challengeable? That's the question I have, and I'm sure that's probably what the SEC is trying to look into as well.
1: No, and I think, too, I think that's why some of these things were done in a certain way and how some of these things were done. And that's when, remember yesterday when we read the statement of what they had signed off on, and maybe this field, LSU feels like they'll have a loophole because they didn't vote, possibly. But the last line of the statement released by the SEC was the commissioner is authorized to enforce this expectation with penalties against member institutions. Remember, you voted on that. You voted that to be allowed. So that to me, and again, I'm not a legal expert, would make that very difficult to challenge, because now the league can go back and say, well, no, 15 of you are on board voting for this, which is by far the majority, that I have the power to be able to go do this.
2: Right.
1: How do you challenge that? You agreed to it. You allowed it. So
2: it's fair.
1: Yeah. We know there are going to be lawyers still.
2: Of course there will be. But answer me this. Like, at what point is the juice worth the squeeze? Like, I think Daquan Wright's a heck of a player. I think Junior Tuialamaka can help him. I think Xavier Harris, anytime you got depth at D tackle, like, that's a good thing. But seriously, at the end of the day, is the juice worth the squeeze on some of these situations? Like, what are we doing?
1: Not even close. This is beginning to move into the Texas Tech conversation that we had of, yeah, Brennan Sorsby's a really good quarterback. Is it worth all of this? Is it worth this level of distraction? Is it worth this level of disruption? Is it worth this level of conversation? Is it worth all of the extra stuff that's now going on with your program? And I think I don't think this is exact because of position and maybe level of skill, but I'm with you. You and I have talked about Daquan Wright for 2 years now, and we have tried to tell people how much he means to that program. And you're like, you need to watch 8 because he helps a ton, made a lot of big catches in big moments. Xavier Harris was an absolute disruptor. Now, does he have his flaws? Yeah, that's probably why he's not going to make an NFL roster. Plays a little bit too high, effort fades, he disappears a little bit, but when he's going, and he's a problem.
2: Yeah.
1: So,
2: he's a presence.
1: Yeah, it's a, are they worth it to the extent of can they help? 100%. Are they worth it to the extent of all this other stuff going on? I think it's a fair question. And you need to be locked in on your season right now. Guys don't need to be on their phone saying, is he coming in? Are we going to get that guy? Are we going to add him to the roster? We have to worry about him. Like, that's just, and if you did it the way that, let's say, South Carolina did, and you go get a DB from App State that we literally read it as a one-liner for 11 seconds during the show, and then we move on, and we go back to regularly scheduled programming on what South Carolina could be when we do talk about them, fine. No big deal. But when it's this kind of stuff every single day, you know there are guys in that facility that are looking left, looking right, being like, what are we doing? Like, I'm talking players. Fair. I'm talking about players especially. Just
2: yeah.
1: Because, you know, like I do, we're curious. When you're a player and you see a guy not show up for a workout, or you see a guy not in a meeting, like every red alarm, siren, light goes off in your brain in that building. You're like, what in the heck is going on with so-and-so? And right. then everybody starts asking everybody. And then you want to know from the other guy. When you see that a player may be added, you don't think that text group and that position group starts going crazy? What are we going to do? What does that mean for me? And you got two true freshman D tackles that are supposed to play a significant role for you? You don't think those guys are like, what is this all about?
2: Right. I often wonder, though, how much of this is just placating to the fans? Like, the giving off the impression that we will do whatever it takes. And I really wonder that, because I do think fans nowadays are very influential, more so than maybe ever before, because they vote with their checkbook. And if you are riling

0: the rules, so what if he's instigating guys leaving? Especially if he knows they're probably not going to make a team. So
1: I don't have a problem with it. It doesn't bother me a lick. Like, to me, all is fair in love and war, and recruiting is war. Like, it just, like, I don't, and that's why I've never gotten mad at the tampering or like, that's just the way the game is played. And it's uncomfortable for some. And frankly, that's part of the reason why I would never be a college head coach, because I would have a hard time sleeping at night sometimes because of the things and the things you have to do in order to sometimes get guys. Like, I'd be a nervous wreck. I'd have anxiety 24/7. But I can't blame anyone for trying, so that doesn't make me mad. It's just the fact that the rule was not put in place beforehand, and once again, we're trying to pick up the pieces to some loopholes that schools are able to find. Like, it should not be that surprising that this was tried. It also should not be that surprising of Lane's involvement or whoever's involvement. It doesn't really matter to me. All I'm saying is, like, yet again, another loophole that's taken advantage of that was not closed before it opened. And that to me is the bigger problem, and that's something that's getting enough attention, but it's just the way we've operated the last couple of years in college football.
0: Yeah. Yahoo Sports also is reporting that Lane Kiffin reportedly instigated the NFL player eligibility lawsuits. Would that change your opinion on anything if it were proven to be real?
1: No, because to me, for him to be able to get an NFL player back, it's not surprising that, and look, I don't know what Lane's involvement was, like, in a roundabout way. Like, does the buck stop with the head coach? Sure, but no, I mean, in order to have that, you have to have a court ruling. So no, I'm not that surprised, frankly. Yeah. Is that surprise you?
0: Maybe if the recruiting portion of it was instigated or led with something along the lines of, hey, and it was in Baton Rouge, we have an attorney that I can pretty much guarantee you is going to allow this, therefore you'd be able to play for us. I mean, it would make it ugly. I don't think I'd like it. I do think that it's a little bit of conflict of interest. If you're coaching under the NCAA umbrella and you are proven to be pushing lawsuits against said umbrella, that's a little backwards, but we need to see exactly how that was proven. We need to see what's real and what's not there. And we don't have that information yet. Thursday, August 27th, right here on Jocks. Listen online, jocksfm.com. We've got Charles Kelly, Jacksonville State head football coach, coming up in 11 minutes. We'll talk to him about this season's opener. Also, Brent Dearman, UNA coach, at 9:30. Keep it locked right here on Jocks for more college football conversation.
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1: What's up, fellas? Mike Golic Jr. here. 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

0: get McElroy and Cubic in the morning. I want to follow up with this. Reporting from CBS Sports, we had John Talti on yesterday. This came out after we actually had Talti on the show. He and Chris Hummer reporting Thursday, August 27, 7:23 a.m. right here on Jox. Tell your home smart speaker to enable the Jox skill. Listen that way. Kiffin and the Tigers reached out to multiple players on NFL rosters or their representation in an effort to get them to bring a lawsuit against the NCAA and return to school, per sources. This included some of the players who ended up in the Louisiana lawsuit, which sources have pointed out wasn't tried in Baton Rouge by accident. I think, Greg, in order for me to have a strong opinion on this or stronger opinion on this, I would need more detail.
1: For sure.
0: But I'm probably still going to stick to sounds bad, not a good look, but not overly surprising. I do think it's still a conflict of interest. Not that anything can be done about it. I mean, what's going to be done?
1: Yeah. I'm with you. To me, looks bad, sounds bad, troublesome. It's not the way you want the program to be perceived, like a by any means necessary type of approach. You know, I think all that is fair. Like, all of it is fair. It looks bad, sounds bad. Is it normal? I don't know. I've never been a coach. I've never tried to encourage people to file a lawsuit. So this is just a new frontier. And they're always looking for loopholes, right? Coaches are and teams are, and advantages, trying to create advantages. All that this is not new. It's just in a different, format now. So that's what I think is so unique about it, is we've just never seen anything quite like this. But the bigger question to me, Cole, is we've already discussed, is the juice worth the squeeze, all that? Is it potentially an indicator that Lane is not as excited maybe about his roster as the outside world might be? Are we capable of connecting the dots there as we kind of move it back to the football field?
0: I mean, I hate to, sort of go lawyer here, but I'll answer that with the question, what else could it mean? I mean, honestly, yeah. And I would honestly say, and you kind of accidentally brought this up a little bit earlier, it would be more of a depth Band-Aid than anything else.
1: Right.
0: And maybe more of a situational Band-Aid. Like, Xavien Harris is a very different body type. We talked about, and as much as they're through all the dumb, that Daquan Wright can really help them because they don't have another guy like him. Like, people clap back at me on Twitter, like, Tre'Davious Green. Tre'Davious Green doesn't do the stuff Daquan Wright does. And you know what? Daquan Wright can't do the things Tre'Davious Green can do.
1: No one can.
0: Which is super exciting and fun. Correct. But, like, Lane also knows you need some hard hat guys. Like, who are your guys that are doing some of the stuff people don't like? Daquan Wright can do that. And Xavien Harris, albeit for a limited amount of snaps, can do some of that too. So sure. At a place that not a lot of people are really good at doing it, and that's on the interior of the defensive line. And what better way to get a bunch of young five stars ready than to have a guy in front of them that's done it? So I think it would be, I don't think you'd be inaccurate, but I think it may be a little bit more from the depth perspective of he just coached a team that made a playoff run and probably saw a couple of spots where it's like, man, if we'd had one or two more guys there, not even because someone got hurt late, but just to remove a little bit of the wear and tear in November. Sure. And have guys ready to say, okay, hey, he needs to get 30-40% of the snaps this week because we got to back off so-and-so. If we're going to be in this playoff, we need him full freaking go, like ready to be in there and be an 85-90% of the snap guy once we get into that game.
1: Yeah, and if you look at where was Ole Miss, and just having lived in the league, where did Ole Miss struggle the last couple of years? It was with depth. They had great starting players. Their starting 22 was elite in some years. But the depth pieces weren't there. That's why they lost to Georgia in the regular season last year, because their defensive tackles had to play 60-plus snaps. The way Lane plays his offense, the defense can be out there a lot. So having an extra D-tackle body, an extra DN body, really helpful. And then also, too, Tre'Davious Green, he is a unique specimen. I think he's incredible. But I tell you where I don't want Tre'Davious Green. That's attached in line, blocking the in-man the line of scrimmage. Like, I want him to be a glorified X receiver in the red zone. Like, I want to split him out.
0: Yeah,
1: I don't
0: more of
1: want
0: a move
1: him.
0: Guy.
1: Yeah, I want him as my Jimmy Graham. I don't want him as a. I don't want him as a. Tony Gonzalez. I want him as Jimmy Graham. I want him out there, away from the trouble, so he doesn't get rolled up blocking the backside of a run. Like, I want him out there away from danger because he is a matchup nightmare. So if I can get Daquan right in there, now I can run a little more 12 personnel. I think it'd be helpful.
0: All right, we're going to continue that conversation. But when we come back, Jacksonville State travels to the Fargo Dome this weekend. We'll have their head coach, Charles Kelly, on to discuss and preview their 2026 season next right here on...
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0: All right, welcome back in. McElroy and Kubelik in the morning. Appreciate you guys tuning in. 7:32, Thursday, August 27th, right here on Jocks. Saturday, 4:30 on CBS Sports Network. You're going to get the Jacksonville State Gamecocks at the North Dakota State Bison in a fun game at the Fargo Dome. And the head coach of the Jacksonville State Gamecocks, Charles Kelly, joining us now on the Higginbotham Hotline to discuss. Coach, let's start with this because there are a lot of aspects of your team I want to discuss. Yep. The most common answer that Greg and I get from football coaches this day and age that we never used to get is, I don't know. There's so many aspects of teams that you guys just, you can't realistically know what you have yet. What was your biggest, maybe you weren't sure about with your team that you left fall camp with, okay, I feel like I now know about my team?
1: Well, I think, first of all, in the off season, what we had to do was we had to improve in the lines of scrimmage. We played well at times last year, but if you go back and watch the games that we really struggled, it was, I didn't think we were big enough. I didn't think we had enough depth. I think coming out of fall camp, both on the offensive and defensive line, I feel like we have a little bit more, a lot more depth than we had last year. And probably on offense in the perimeter, the skill positions, just having more skill to create more balance, you know, with the passing game along with, you know, how we run the football.
2: Hey Coach, you're the first coach I've talked to this offseason that said, hey, we really need more depth along the lines of scrimmage. You know, it's amazing. It's like, it is like it's across the board. Doesn't matter what level you're at, what team you're at, what region of the country you're at, everyone needs more depth. And yet, still, you ran the ball very effectively last year. So even without the depth that you wanted, you still were able to get it done. How did you do it?
1: Well, you know, we had some young guys that came along and played really good for us. Lance Johnson, J.R. Jernigan, some of those guys were true freshmen last year. And they played, you know, they developed as the season went along. And, I just think that, nowadays, you have to be able to, football is still about moving the lines of scrimmage. If you're on offense, you got to move the defense. If you're on defense, you got to knock them back. I mean, it's still, that's what it takes to win games. So, we work hard on that, and that's, you know, what we tried to do.
0: Busy with Charles Kelly, head coach of the Jacksonville State Gamecocks. You have a big advantage under center with Caden Creel coming back. Played in 14 games last year, over 1,500 yards passing, 9 touchdowns. But this is a different place to go play, even from just other loud environments. The structure of it is just different and odd. What have you guys kind of tried to do to recreate it, to kind of get a feel for what it's going to be like playing in the Fargo Dome?
1: Well, first of all, we are excited about having Caden back. You know, I think he's grown a lot as a quarterback over the offseason. I mean, he's really worked hard. Yes, the Fargo Dome, I went up there the last time that I was played in there was in 2005. It is one of the most unique places to play in college football. You know, and they have a great program. They have a great tradition. I mean, I would say besides Alabama, they probably are the most consistent football team in the country over the last 25 years, maybe Georgia here of late. But what we, you know, I think going into this game, what I've told our whole team, but including Caden, you've got to be able to control what you can control. Okay, you can control your preparation. You can control your eyes. You can control execution. And you can control how you respond. Just worry about what you can control. You can't control the crowd noise. You can't control the environment. Just control the things that you can control. We've tried to create that in our preparation, you know, as we go up there, but you know, it's just something you have to execute in.
2: It's got to be one of the coolest opportunities ever, though, to know that the program that we all look up to and all admire, you got a chance to spoil their FBS debut. I mean, what better opportunity is there than that, Coach? So has that been a message to the team?
1: Well, Greg, I mean, it is a great opportunity for our program, for our university, for our Letterman. I mean, it's a great opportunity. But, you know, and I know you've heard this before, but I don't want our team to focus on outcomes and results. I want us to focus on what we have to do to execute. And when you start thinking about those things, then you lack focus on what it takes to the things that it takes to win a game like this. So that's kind of what we've been focused on.
0: Charles Kelly, Jacksonville State head football coach, joining us on the Higginbotham Hotline. You got a lot of your secondary back, which for you personally, I know gives you a lot of comfort because that has been your focal point for years, not only coordinating defense, but coaching the secondary. What will that experience allow you to be, either all across the board defensively with how you call it, how you run it, or mainly up front with what you're going to be capable of doing?
1: Well, I don't think there's any doubt. I mean, listen, you win games on the line of scrimmage, all right, but you lose them in the back end. I mean, if you break down in the back end, bad things are going to happen. I've always believed this. Your corners dictate the parameters of what you can do defensively. You got to have guys that can play on the perimeter. You got to have a safety, number one, that can get people lined up, that can play the ball in the deep part of the field, all right, and tackle in space. I think we've got some guys coming back, you know, that can do that. Traquan Fagans is a proven guy. And then, you know, Caleb Nix, really good athlete, probably one of the, you know, top five or six smartest guys that I've ever coached in the secondary. You know, having that experience, it's just like you were talking about Caden Creel on offense. These guys on defense, you can't coach experience. You can only, the only way you get that is to play the game. And having that experience back, you know, is a big plus for us.
2: And how difficult is it to retain that experience nowadays, Coach? With Indiana breaking through last year and everyone now looking at those older rosters, the ones you kind of want to highlight and going and trying to find guys that have played a lot of football, how rare is it to have a group that has that much playing time together?
1: I mean, that was hard to do. I'll give a lot of, you know, I've got to give a lot of credit to those young men because, you know, they felt like that they got an opportunity here. And they felt like they could grow. I think we've, as a coaching staff, have shown a, you know, a path of development to be able to get people to the next level. You can do it from here, just as anywhere else. But you're right; it is a big challenge. I mean, we lost seven guys last year for, you know, a little over $4 million. I mean, that's not that. It just is what it is. So, listen, we can't make the rules. All we can do is adjust and go by them, and there's no use complaining about it. It is what it is in college football, as long as we know the rules and we can adjust.
0: How many reps you think your defense took against counter and power this week?
1: A good bit. That's what we do offensively, you know. So I would hope. I mean, we're a little bit different schematically than they are, you know, defensively and somewhat offensively. But I would hope when people watch us play, I would hope that they would say, all right, both these teams have similar characteristics in how they play the game.
0: Right.
1: So, you know, that's how we practice, and that's how we, that's kind of how we live.
0: I'd be interested to know, Coach, how would you defend you in the red zone? DeAndre Johnson had over 700 yards receiving last year. For folks who don't know, a wide receiver, he's 6'8", 215. You also go David Alpers at tight end, 6'6", 260.
1: Yep.
0: You want to talk about making your quarterback's life a little bit easier and Caden Creel, what he's able to do once you get close to the red zone? I imagine there are not a lot of individual matchups out there for those two, specifically when they're on the field at the same time.
1: And that is one thing. I felt like DeAndre grew as a player last year. He struggled somewhat early. He'll be the first to tell you. But towards the second half of the year, I mean, he became a really good player. He'd not played a lot of football, so he was a developmental guy too. And having David, we also have a true freshman out of Midland City, Alabama, a guy named Andravius Smith, that's 6'6", 252 pounds. He played quarterback in high school at times. He was a baseball player. He's very athletic and got good hands. So all those guys, anytime you have length and size down in the red zone, it gives you a chance, you know, to be a threat, especially with Creel being able to run.
0: Well,
2: how do you recognize that? I mean, you see the length. I mean, obviously that'll make you salivate when you see a guy with that kind of length, but he's playing baseball, he's playing quarterback. How do you project a prospect like that as he transitions to your level of football?
1: Well, I think, you know, what we try to do is, you know, great football players have critical factors. And, you know, you look at those factors, there are a lot of quarterbacks, guys that played high school quarterback that are playing defensive back in the NFL. You know, and there are a lot of guys that, you know, are high school quarterbacks that, I mean, there's some guys that have turned into offensive tackles. I think what you have to do is you have to have the criteria, what you're looking at by position. All right, do they have the size? Do they have the athletic ability? I think, you know, I know Cole knows this, and, you know, I'm a big guy. I love watching guys play basketball because I can tell if a guy can play man-to-man after about 5 minutes of watching a basketball game. So I like multi-sport athletes. You can tell if they have hand talent. You can tell their eyes. You know, I mean, it's hard to have good eyes and not have good eyes and hit a baseball or shoot a basketball. So I look at all those things, and you know where we're at right now. You gotta turn over rocks and find everybody you can.
0: Have you let David Alpers talk to the team at all about this? About this place, this game? I mean, a South Dakota State guy. I mean, he obviously understands that program, what's going on, and all about it.
1: He has. And one thing I'll say about David, I mean, even though he transferred in here last year, you know, he was voted by our leadership committee to be on our leadership team. That, first of all, that's a huge honor. After just going through the spring, people, that's what kind of guy he is. He has spoken a lot to the leadership team about, you know, the environment and what it takes in, you know, in that place. And he has shared that with the team. So, you know, he's a mature guy. Again, that's going to be what we can control is how we respond. And that's kind of been his emphasis to everybody.
0: Coach, great stuff, man. We wish you the best. I'm excited to watch this game for a lot of reasons. But I want to see you guys have success. Obviously, we're rooting for you and rooting for the Gamecocks. So good luck this weekend, and I look forward to catch up with you again soon.
1: Thank you. Y'all have a good day.
0: There you go. Charles Kelly, Jacksonville State head football coach. It's tough to decide what to make of it, but they got some talent, and you got some size. You got an experience at quarterback. Coach Kelly sitting there telling us they have upgraded the line of scrimmage where they thought it was important to be able to do that from last year. However, there is a monumental statistical hurdle in which they will need to overcome. One that will boggle your mind as it pertains to North Dakota State. I will share that with you next on Jocks.
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0: FCS football kicks off tonight. 22 FCS football games tonight. We've already made you aware of that. I'm excited about this Jacksonville State-North Dakota State game for a couple reasons. We mentioned some of the perimeter weapons, quarterback returning for Jacksonville State. Going to the Fargo Dome, tough, never easy. Thursday, August 27th, 7:49 a.m. right here on Jox. 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The numbers don't work in Jacksonville State's favor right now, guys. North Dakota State, in their home openers all time, they've lost 22 of them.
3: Okay.
0: They've tied 5 times.
3: Okay.
0: They've won 101.
3: Oof. Bit lopsided.
2: That's actually, so it's gettable. You're saying there's a chance.
0: Probably not, considering they've won 27 consecutive home openers. The last loss in a home opener for North Dakota State was to Emporia State in 1998.
3: Man, that was last century.
2: I was going to say, Emporia State, good team that year.
0: You like the run game? Quarterback play solid?
2: No, I'm just going to go out on a limb and say they probably had like a 5'10", 240-pound D-tackle that was wrecking shop.
0: good chance, potentially. But that doesn't play into the favor of Jacksonville State. But I'll tell you, with Cam Cook at quarterback, DeAndre Johnson, some of those weapons that we mentioned out wide, a lot back in the secondary, I'm interested to watch that game. I mean, that's a week zero game that I'll have on that I want to tune into, check out. And listen, there are other ones that I think are going to sort of raise our antennas a little bit, like New Mexico State's at Florida State. That's on the CW at 6 p.m. Saturday night. Dan Mullen has said that both quarterbacks are going to play, Jackson Arnold and Anthony Orji. Memphis at UNLV, it's 9 o'clock on Fox Saturday night, week zero, this upcoming weekend. NC State, Virginia, I mean, you got two conference opponents that are going at it. That's intriguing. Is North Carolina of a big a mess as it appears to be? We think TCU under Jaden Craig can be really good with a new offensive coordinator. That's the Harvard transfer quarterback. You know, what's the USC defense, specifically defensive front, going to look like at 2 o'clock on NBC against San Jose State? So this is going to be a fun day of football. I like how it's kind of spread out Saturday, Greg, with some teams that have some interest. Like, okay, can Hawaii push Stanford? 6 o'clock on the ACC network? I mean, that's, yeah. Hawaii's been crawling back a little bit, man. Like, that's, they were down for a little bit, but then Timmy Chang has come back and made that thing a little bit closer to what it was a decade ago. So I'm intrigued to see multiple teams in their spots this weekend.
2: Well, honestly, too, you have some real playoff contenders. I mean, a G6 team is going to the playoff. So can North Dakota State be one of those teams? A lot of people think UNLV is one of the favorites coming out of the Mountain West with the newly formed Pac-12. There is no Boise in their way anymore. There is no, you know, there isn't the same hurdles that have existed the last couple of years for the running Rebels. So USC, I think, is a legitimate playoff contender. I really like what they have, assuming they've made the progress that they say they've made along the defensive line. So, like, there's a couple things to watch. And I actually agree with you. I think that there are some really good games. I mean, there's 5 games. There's only 8 games overall at the FBS level. But 5 of the 8 have a point spread of 9 points or less. So you have a couple of games that are probably going to come down to the wire. So if you're a casual college football fan, yeah, maybe not the Saturday you envision parking yourself on the couch. But if you're a hardcore like us, like, there's some reason to watch a lot of these games.
0: Yeah, and especially, too, it's just an appetizer to the season to kind of get things going. I actually think it will allow you to focus in on some different portions of it that you may not normally watch, which would be UNLV's quarterback situation, the Fargo Dome, the USC defensive line, Jaden Craig, a quarterback for TCU. We get to lock in on a couple of those things because some of the other stuff that would grab our attention, not going to be happening this weekend. Another one that's going to be happening in Huntsville Saturday night, Samford and UNA at Joe Davis Stadium. We got Brent Dierman, UNA's head football coach, coming up at 9:30 today. So stay locked here and we'll get you that one. But as you begin to break down some of these games coming up this weekend, we talked a lot about North Carolina and TCU yesterday. I'm really intrigued, Greg, to see this USC defense. I realize it's San Jose State, but that defensive line, does it appear to be different? Is it really different? You know, is that defense overall continuing to take steps to be one that can really push for USC to maybe be in the playoffs and then maybe win multiple playoff games?
2: And we might. I mean, let's be real. San Jose State, in times, it's been okay, right? They've had a couple of years, but they're coming off 3-9. It wasn't a good year last year. So it's hard to get a good sense of what San Jose State's going to present to them. They might look dominant up front, and we're like, all right, well, you know, look how different. I'm more looking at the defensive structure. Gary Patterson, the former TCU head coach, is now the defensive coordinator. How is he structuring the defense? I'll be watching the nickel position very closely because that's a very important position in their 4-2-5 arrangement. I want to see, like you said, what's the girth look like up front defensively? Are they a group that could get pushed around? Because you know some of the teams they play are certainly going to try. So I think SC's real this year. I think they're live. I think NC State's a possible sleeper in the ACC. Virginia won 11 games last year. I think TCU's a sleeper in the Big 12. Like, there's a lot of intrigue. If you dive deep enough, there's some intrigue on this matchups this weekend.
0: No doubt. We've got more time to talk about all of them. We'll continue breaking those down. One thing we have not taken a closer look at are win totals in the SEC and across college football. Our realistic thoughts of what some of these teams accomplish. It'll be game week for most of them next week. But when we come back, What are the win totals for SEC schools? Where do we think that ends up? What side are the majority of these programs going to be on at the end of the season? We'll discuss it next on John.
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1: This is McElroy and Kubelik in the morning.
2: All right, welcome back in. McElroy and, Kubelik in the morning. Thursday, August 27th, 8 a.m. right here on Jocks. As we get a little bit closer to week zero, it begins for the FCS tonight. One thing we did not hit on today, Thomas Castellanos has signed with Texas Tech. We alluded to this yesterday. Greg said it was possible, feasible, but now it is actually done. How much does he help? How much does he realistically contribute to that team this year?
3: I think it's good depth piece, especially knowing that maybe you're a touch thin at quarterback, given where you invested with Sorsby, him being gone. You got Hammond back. He's coming off a knee. Maybe you want to incorporate some quarterback run. I mean, let's be real. Thomas Castellanos is a dynamic player. I don't know if I want him as my every down guy because you're going to have some real highs and lows in his performance, but you get him on the wrong day or on the wrong play or on the wrong sequence, like, you got some problems. You got your hands full defensively. So I like the ad. I think it's a low-risk ad. I'm just curious at the Big 12 what the interpretation will be like when it comes to this pros returning to college ruling, because he was undrafted, went to rookie tryouts, but never actually got asked to sign. So I don't know if that would be prohibitive or how the interpretation will lead to.
2: It's and it still could fluctuate and be just a little bit different inside different leagues, depending on the details that are involved in the rules that are laid down, because it might not be the same as the SEC, Big 10, Big 12. Like you said, it could be a little bit different in some other places. All right, let's go to some win totals inside the Southeastern Conference. Do you want to be a part of this conversation? 205-834-9450. 205-834-9450. You can call or text into the show and give us some thoughts. I think we start towards the top. Georgia and Texas are both at 9.5. When you look at this Georgia team, which we have talked about a lot, and then you take their schedule, where realistically you think they end up when you talk about that win total, Greg, being 9.5? Tennessee State, Western Kentucky, at Arkansas, Oklahoma, Vandy, at Bama, Auburn, at home, Florida and the Bens, at Ole Miss, Missouri, at South Carolina, Georgia Tech. Over under 9.5 for the Dogs.
3: I like over. Answer me this. Where are the slip-ups? Where are the tough ones in your eyes? Like, don't get me wrong. At Ole Miss tough, in Tuscaloosa tough. Like, do they get a split there? Do they lose both? Like, where are the slip-ups? Give me the banana peels.
2: Oklahoma's always tricky because of how that defense operates. You get it at home. It's early. Advantage Oklahoma maybe because that's when we know they're going to be healthy and it could be a problem for them later in the season. The other question mark, too, is I think this could be a massive advantage for Georgia is what's the health of some of the teams that could turn into those teams, albeit Florida, Missouri, South Carolina, Georgia Tech. Those are teams that we could all see maybe turning into dangerous clubs, but you also get them all from Halloween and later, which doesn't work in their favor, more than likely, because they're not going to have the depth that a lot of other teams are going to have. So could South Carolina be that team late? Yeah, maybe. If the offensive line's healthy and it's much improved and, Kendall Browse and Lenore Sellers are rolling, Nick Harbor a little more consistent. Like, yeah, there's some things that could lead you to believe that. Missouri, if Ahmad Harvey's ripping, I mean, that outside zone can neutralize some things from a defensive front that they'll probably be outmanned against. I don't feel as good about the Missouri front seven this year as I would have last year. And then, Georgia Tech, if Mendoza's that guy and, you got an offensive line that physically can maybe hold up a little bit with what you're going to be able to do, possibly. Florida, I think, just talent-wise, is going to be a headache for everybody. But there doesn't feel like the definitive, okay, this one really could be a problem. more times than not for Georgia on that schedule.
3: I think the thing for Georgia is if you're going to beat them, and this is the case, when was the last time someone won a grinded out game against Georgia? I mean, South Carolina 7 years ago?
2: Yeah, when Javon Kinlaw took over. Yeah.
3: Yeah. And Georgia turned it over three times. I think it was Jake Fromm in like 2018. It's been a while, right? So all things considered, I think the only way that you get Georgia is by being able to light up the scoreboard. And I think there's a couple teams that are capable of doing that. I think Alabama's capable of doing that. I think Ole Miss is capable of doing that.
2: Oklahoma.
3: I think Oklahoma can.
2: Capable.
3: I think they're capable. I got to see it. You know what I mean? Like, I haven't seen them be super dynamic offensively in a while. I think it's in there. I think it's certainly capable. So those would be the three. I also just have a tough time always envisioning Georgia losing at home. I know it happened last year, but it's still a hard thing to predict. So I'm going to take the over there. But the number is scary, I will admit. It's scary. I think anything double-digit wins for SEC teams is scary, given the way things schedule out this year.
2: Yep. All right. It's an over for me, John. 9.5 Georgia Bulldogs.
4: My gut said under. Before you said the total, I said I figured it'd be about 9 or 10. And when you said 9.5, I still think they'll probably make the playoff, but I'm right now I'm feeling under.
2: Wow.
4: I mean, not much. I know Kirby Smart thinks they're going 7-5. I don't think they'll fall that far, but I felt it was a 9-3, not a 10-2.
2: All right, so it's one under, two overs. I'll take the over as well. Texas is also 9.5. Is this an easy over for you, Greg?
3: It's not an easy over because of Ohio State and the non-con, but if they get that one, which I think they'll get, I think they're going to get that one. I don't know. I just have a good feeling about it. Getting Sark twice, I think, is a difficult task. And if you look back, I watched that game recently, probably about a week ago. There were so many missed opportunities in that game. Texas had guys open. Texas had opportunities and just couldn't quite seal the deal. So I think Texas gets that one, even though I love Ohio State this year. So I lean over because I'm favoring the Horns in that game. And then the other tricky games, there's a few. I think Tennessee's a tricky game. I think there's a handful of hard. I think LSU's a tricky game. I think there's a handful of tough ones. I like over, but I'm not. I feel better about Georgia going over than I do Texas.
2: Okay. I'm with you on that one. Let's go through some of those. What are the what-if games on this schedule? Like, you look at 10. Is it at Tennessee? Oklahoma, obviously, we know Red River, what that's going to be.
3: Sure.
2: We know what Florida has looked like against them in recent memory. Ole Miss could be tough. That's a really good defensive line if the offensive line problems aren't repaired. At Missouri late, is that a tricky one? At LSU? How concerned are we there at A&M late? See, the one thing that I don't like about the Texas schedule is, you know, three out of your last four on the road.
3: That is tough.
2: Specifically when two of them are at Kyle Field in Tiger Stadium.
3: No doubt.
2: That is nasty.
3: Three out of four on the road and the one at home, it's their Super Bowl.
2: Yeah.
3: So you have four ramp-up games in a row.
2: And one of them a potential weather game that could be not conducive to how your offense operates a lot of times.
3: Yeah, but there's questions on Missouri's defense. Like, I don't know. Like, that's my biggest holdup. Like, if it becomes a track meet, which side do you favor? And I have a hard time favoring Missouri in a game like that, even though it is up there in Como.
2: I can't find a way to truly go under here. I can see him dropping two. I can't see him dropping three. I'll take over 9.5, John.
3: You like him against Ohio State?
2: Yeah.
3: Yeah, I do too.
4: Same here. I don't see them going 9-3. 10-2 feels almost like worst case scenario. Yeah, I go over.
2: So you're over, Greg?
3: Yes.
2: All right, so there we go. Unanimous over for the Texas Longhorns at 9.5 this season. Alabama's at 8.5. I don't really feel like we need a lengthy conversation about this from you, G-Mac. You've talked about how you're kind of your momentum personally is building for Alabama. Your confidence is growing. We know Keelan Russell's now starting quarterback. At Kentucky early feels a little tricky. We know what happened with Florida State last year. You go to Davis Wade. Which, by the way, on fbschedules.com, they have that listed as the battle for Highway 82.
3: Ooh, really?
2: Never heard that in my life.
3: Trophy game.
2: If it's not a gold embossed Rand McNally road atlas, then we're wasting our time. Or like a gold plated Garmin.
4: Oh yeah, that's
2: nobody uses it anymore.
4: With an A2 on it.
3: That'd be a good. Or like yeah, like one of those like radar detectors. We can do one of those. Golly. It'd be good.
2: The guy in Monsters of God had one in his truck. We were watching. It was on the more recent footage. He had this big jacked up truck and he had the radar detector in it. I'm like, God, those things don't
4: come
2: work.
4: Come on, man. Come on.
2: Police have got some technology that can work around that. All right, so we know South Carolina, Georgia's on the schedule. At Tennessee, always a big one. Third Saturday in October. A&M at LSU, at Vandy, late, Auburn. I mean, do you see potentially four losses here, which is what it would take to go under this?
3: I don't. I mean, I've been pretty bullish for a while. I think they can get to 5-0 for sure. I don't think the first five games are as easy as everyone else is saying. Like, I think at Kentucky's tricky. I think Florida State's tricky. I think South Carolina's tricky. I still think they're a 5-0 football team with Georgia coming to town. Now, I think that's a coin flip game, like it usually is, even though it wasn't in the SEC championship game last year. I think at Tennessee would be a big indicator. I think I lean Bama there, but there are some questions. I think Tennessee has a chance to be dangerous. I've maintained that. It's always a hard place to play, regardless of where Tennessee's at. A&M, too many question marks up front defensively and offensively to know exactly what they are, and it's in Brian Denny. Kalen DeBoer has had LSU's number the last couple years. I don't know if that consistently sustains, but offensively, like, they've been able to score. Granted, totally different offense that they'll be having to defend, and we haven't seen Kane Womack defend this style of attack in the past, or at least not recently. At Vandy will be a little bit tricky. That's a hangover potential. I'd be careful there. And then Auburn at home. So, yeah, I comfortably like the over. I think the Tide schedule is among the more manageable schedules in the SEC. Not that any are easy, but I think it's a little more gettable than some of the others that we'll look at over the next 30 minutes or so.
2: Like, here's the thing about this schedule. We talked about some of the teams for us, and I'm not saying that both of us agreed on all these that are trending down a little bit right now in our minds, maybe compared to the public. Texas A&M was one of those. Tennessee was one of those. LSU could fall into that category for some people. Like, there are not a lot
3: Vandy's
2: of teams.
3: One of those compared to where they were last year.
2: Correct. But as I stated, they're not going to completely vanish.
3: No.
2: Outside of Georgia, I don't think there's another team that you can find just a boatload of confidence that, yeah, they could realistically, they're probably going to get Bama. Because, like, you brought up LSU. That one's dangerous. And some of the news yesterday, Luke Metz getting the start at linebacker. Like, that's a group that's an important game against. Because of all the movement, the split zone stuff, the different way they handle the run game, the RPO nature of it, formationally, tempo. Like, linebacker really important in that game. So, but that doesn't mean that I think automatically LSU's got a better chance to win, for sure. There's a lot of other things that factor into that game. I don't see any way they're under 8.5. I think it's stealing money.
3: I think it's a game low. If it were at 9.5, I think
2: it'd be a fun conversation. Yeah,
3: it'd be a lot tougher for me. I still think they're a 10-2 football team, but I think 9-3 is possible for even the best teams in the sport this year in the SEC.
2: Yeah, there's some things that would have to fall apart to get to 8 wins, in my opinion.
4: I don't know if we're doing all 16, but this is the easiest lock of all of them.
2: Over, wow.
4: Over.
2: Okay. Like, easier than LSU at 8.5. Some people might say it's an easy one.
3: That line is begging you to take the over.
4: Yeah.
3: They're begging you. They have as much hype as anybody. I think you have a tougher game week one than people realize. I think the road game at Ole Miss, that's a must win for Ole Miss. That will be an emotional coming back home against A&M in defeat. If they lose that game at Ole Miss, I mean, you could realistically start the season 2-2, and you're halfway there. So I think the Auburn game on the road's a tricky one. I think Alabama at home's tough, Texas tough, on the road at Tennessee late after Texas. Like, there's some real potholes on this schedule. I lean over, I think they're 9-3, but man, I feel like I'm on the public side here big time.
2: We don't know exactly what the Clemson game is going to look like. We know what Ole Miss is going to be, going to mean. Magnolia Bowl is going to be off the everything this year. Actually favor, if you just talk matchup, I kind of like LSU and the A&M matchup right now. Just schematically, what it is, strengths of teams, what they appear to be. Like, I call them conflict games a lot of times. Like, I'll think of a random one and throw it out. Like, Missouri against Oklahoma. Because everything Oklahoma's going to give you up front and how Missouri handles the run game, like, I think that's a conflict game for Oklahoma. Because sure. They are built to be able to manage what you do really well, some of the things. Like, I don't see a lot of conflict games here for LSU, truly. I mean, there's some games I don't like them in. Don't love them against Alabama. Don't necessarily love them against Texas. But I mean, Texas, in individual games over the last few years, has had some issues with certain run schemes. And if the Texas offensive line is still allowing free runners at the quarterback and missing pickups, that's not the defense you want to be doing that against.
3: No.
2: So, you know, that could be a problem. And Tennessee, if they get above average quarterback play, has an offense that can neutralize what they're going to want to do defensively. So I would have to go over here. I have to.
3: You have to.
2: And I've been feel like I've been leading the charge of, like, we're way ahead on LSU. It's just the opponents, there's not enough opponents that offer up enough for me to say, yeah, that's not it. Bama, Texas, Ole Miss would be the teams I look at and say, problem. A&M, potential problem. Do I love the fact that you play your last two games on the road? No. At Kentucky, at Auburn, going to be easy? No. But, you know, maybe that's the other thing, Greg, too, is, like, they at times have looked very different on the road.
3: True. Totally true. I would also say this, though, as it relates to LSU. I don't think Lane will make too much of the Ole Miss game either. Like, do you think Lane? Because I think for Ole Miss, that's a must win. Just for the court of public opinion. Hey, we're still here. Like, I think there will be a.

0: see them as a quote-unquote national championship contender, but I do think they'll be a really good regular season team this year, assuming they stay healthy across the board.
1: Right. And when I referenced not the same on the road, I was going Texas, not LSU there. Texas playing at LSU. Yeah, but still. All right, so we're all over?
0: Yes.
1: John's debating.
2: It's a reluctant over.
1: I'm kind of the same way, though. It's because it's 8.5. It's almost similar to what Greg said about Alabama. Like, I feel like they're making this easy. But I feel like they're doing it for different reasons.
2: But I also feel like last year was the one year that Lane didn't have that what are you doing loss. He came close a couple times.
1: He also had that program under his control for multiple years.
2: And he
1: to
2: did.
1: Be able to get to that point. So
0: the other thing I'd say, too, though, like, you ought to remember when it comes to evaluating betting lines, betting totals, like, you have to factor in the court of public opinion. Everyone thinks Alabama is going to fall off a cliff. Like, everyone's down on the Tide. In the court of public opinion, nationally, not necessarily locally, but nationally, everyone's down on the Tide and saying DeBoer doesn't have this and they don't have that. They're young here. They don't have that. They're missing this guy, what have you. Meanwhile, the sentiment around LSU is like, oh my gosh, it's never been better. Look how good they are. And yet they sit with the same win total. So to me, like, if you were trying to take the sharp side of both, you'd probably take Bama on the over and LSU on the under if you're trying to take the sharp side. But I don't feel confident enough in either going under their numbers at this point. I think the rosters are too solid.
1: All right. So we've done Georgia, Texas, Bama, LSU. There are a couple more that are right on that. It feels like the 8.5 mark is the one that gives you headaches.
2: Yep.
1: That you just kind of look at and be like, oh, probably, maybe, don't know, possibly. There are a few more that are there or close to there or there in some books. We'll discuss those when we come back next. Right?
3: 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And Carly Hudson and Pat Greenwood have got you covered from the sidelines. 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
5: Win total is a part of the conversation right now. SEC, we can move to other conferences after that. 205-834-9450. Georgia, Texas, Bama, LSU, already on the docket. We haven't had an under consensus yet. I think one of us went under on one team, and that has been it. So a lot of over so far, which is kind of goes against the conversation that we had earlier in the week of we feel like there's going to be this logjam in the middle of the league, in which a lot of teams are going to be close to one another, might not be able to reach that pinnacle of the overs that the books have them on right now. We did leave you with Texas A&M at 8.5. Thursday, August 27th, 8:24, right here on Jocks. Watch live on YouTube. Search Jocks 945. This is a trickier proposition, in my opinion, because I think the team just has a few more question marks. The Texas A&M schedule at 8.5 win total will go Missouri State, Arizona State, Kentucky at LSU, Arkansas at Mizzou, Citadel at Bama, at South Carolina, Tennessee, at Oklahoma, Texas. Whew. Do they get over 8.5, Greg?
6: It's a beast. I think they do. I have them at 9-3. I think a LSU loss on the road is understandable. A loss of Bama on the road is understandable. Be careful in that South Carolina game. I think that's a tricky one. I can see them getting Tennessee. At Oklahoma will be very tough. We know Texas will be tough as well. So I have them losing three. So I take the over, but I don't feel real, real confident about it.
5: It wouldn't be one I would suggest, and I think I'd be with you, but I'll say this. Remember, they get LSU on the road after LSU goes to Ole Miss.
6: Yes.
5: It's the spot that you want, okay? I think the Arizona State game is much more important than anyone's giving them credit for. You can't slip
6: for
5: up there.
6: Sure.
5: But I think they're going to be 4-0 because I love the spot of getting LSU where they're getting them. You got the Southwest Classic next with Arkansas. Then you're at Missouri. Is Ahmad Hardy going to be back? What's that defense going to look like? They've actually looked really good against Missouri the last few years. So
6: yeah, I like them there.
5: And then Citadel. So are we realistically talking about a team, whether we go win totals or not, on October the 17th, it could be 7-0.
6: Could be 6-1, probably more than likely, though.
5: Dropping the LSU game?
6: Somewhere. They're dropping one. I don't know.
5: Kentucky, Arkansas, Missouri?
6: I think LSU is the most likely because I don't think that LSU is a team that will play super emotionally charged. So I give them a slight advantage from emotional standpoint when dealing with Ole Miss. But I would probably lean towards LSU in that game on the road.
5: Yeah, but there's a real chance they're sitting there at 7-0. Then you're at Bama. So you need two more. At Bama, at South Carolina, Tennessee, at Oklahoma, Texas. If you've built the momentum of being 7-0, you can get two of those. And I don't think it just has to be South Carolina or Tennessee. But you look at John Mateer, a little bit of hero ball. If that hadn't repaired itself, if that offensive line's not where it needs to be, A&M can draw it up to be able to get back there. If the Texas O-line's not repaired, A&M can draw it up to get back there. Freshman quarterback coming to Kyle Field against that defense in Tennessee, you got a chance to be a problem there. South Carolina offensive line hadn't been good in a long time. Even though you got a quarterback that can elude and a new coordinator, that one could be problematic. If the Bama offensive line's not repaired, there are ways to not just say, well, they'll get South Carolina and Tennessee. There's a couple more of those games in there that they can get. I think it's an over for me. I'm reluctant to do it, but if I had to go one way or the other, that's it. Damian?
7: Over.
5: Okay. John?
8: I go under.
5: Okay. So you listened to our conversation yesterday about A&M trending down for some folks.
2: There's a couple of these that I'm reluctant on. And
4: what version of Marcel Reed are we going to get?
2: If I'm not high on the team, you know what? I'll take the under, be happy with that, rather than go through the anxiety of a whole season of hoping they get the over.
5: Okay. Ole Miss has kind of been all over the board. It's a was that the Rubik's Cube?
2: That's a little early.
4: We hadn't gotten any data yet.
5: I don't think we have the data for that
4: we
5: yet.
4: We ain't got it yet.
5: But, man, I mean, I like the fact that, you know, AI is finding ways for it to go ahead and hack into our system and be a part of the show here before the season even begins.
2: I mean, if AI is already answering your text messages, this is the next evolution. It's not surprising.
5: You can find Ole Miss at different spots in different places. Currently, via Kalshi, 8 or more wins, 64% of the people say that they will accomplish that. 41% say 9 or more. 34% say 10 or more. I'm going to go with 8.5 for Ole Miss right now, which is what I think it is at most places. If you can find it at 7.5, destroy the over. That's just me. Other people might not be on board with that, but that's where I would go. Let's go 8.5, Greg, and say that that's where we need to be with Ole Miss on where they will potentially be over or under. Louisville to open the season in Nashville. Charlotte, LSU, at Florida, at Vandy. Mizzou, at Texas. Auburn, Georgia, at Oklahoma. Wofford, Mississippi State. Over or under 8.5 for Ole Miss?
6: Man, I think you're all over it. I mean, I think that Louisville game's harder than you realize. And if you look at Brohm's track record as a Giant killer, like, he's excellent in big games. He'll lose a couple he shouldn't, but you give him a chance to topple a playoff contender, like, he's all in. And he's done it over and over and over again over the course of his tenure as a head coach, not just at Louisville, but at Purdue prior to. So I think that's a dangerous game. Be careful. I think the LSU game is, of course, the one that everyone has circled. I think it's a must-win for Ole Miss. That's the way I felt from the get-go. Emotionally, it's a necessary evil for them to win that game. So it's an all-in type of performance, which means Florida's a tough one. I think you lose Florida. Very, very tough game there. At Vandy, thinking you can bounce back there. I like your chances against Missouri. I do not like you against Texas on the road. I think you got a real good chance against Georgia, but not a great chance by any stretch, a coin flip at best. I don't love you against Oklahoma at the end of the year. So, you're right on it. I'd probably lean slight under if you told me I had to play it at 8.5.
5: Damian?
4: Over.
5: John?
2: It feels like an under.
5: It's over.
4: It's over.
5: Now, here's the thing. I agree with everything Greg said about the Louisville game. 100%. Like, you got talent in at quarterback with a guy that has made quarterbacks great everywhere he's been. Clev Lubin and that defensive line are going to be able to get after you. I actually think the Ole Miss offensive line can offset that. They're not going to be great elite talent-wise, but they're going to be good for what they need. They're going to be solid. I might creep them into the top five offensive lines in the SEC right now, but that's an indictment on the rest of the offensive lines in the SEC more so than it is Ole Miss is just that good.
6: They're going to be mowing people over? That's you're saying?
5: Not 95 Nebraska. However, good for what they need. Here's the deal with the Louisville game. If they lose that game, rip your ticket up. It doesn't matter. They ain't going over, so it doesn't matter. Just throw it out. Like, smash your phone, delete the app. It's over. Whatever it is. We're not having a conversation about them going over 8.5 if they lose that game. But they can get that game. And if they do, I'm with you on the LSU-Florida split. That kind of looks like just the natural occurrence of what will take place. You get LSU, you probably lose that Florida game. You lose LSU, then you have to get the Florida game. You go down there, maybe you figure it out. Even though I love summer, I'll get them in that spot. I look at it this way. Let's just give them the Louisville game right now, and I'm not saying that you just give it to them. I'm saying that's what we're doing.
6: No, I'm with you.
5: Louisville, Charlotte, Vandy, Mizzou, Auburn, Wofford, Mississippi State puts you at 7. Okay? So you need two of LSU, Florida, Texas, Georgia, Oklahoma. I think you can get two of those.
4: You can get two of those.
5: So it's an over for me because I think this is going to be a better football team than people are going to give them credit for. And we have not learned our lesson watching Indiana the last 2 years. And to be honest with you, a couple of other teams that have advanced in the playoffs, of good team play still wins. Like, Miami had a lot of draft picks and a lot of talent, but they won in the playoffs because they were a team. They knew situational football. Carson Beck didn't go out there and play hero ball. Their offensive coordinator learned from his own mistakes in a game in College Station and altered things to the point in which it allowed them to be in it late and then go steal a win. Like, they won because they were a team. I think Ole Miss is going to be a good team because they have continuity. They have things they've been through together. They've overcome adversity together. They're good on both lines of scrimmage. They have playmakers at running back, playmakers at quarterback, playmakers at tight end. Greg, I just think the team is going to be good. But we're getting all consumed with this team has that quarterback. This team has that wide receiver. Okay, good. I think Ole Miss is going to be a good team. And by the way, I think the guy leading the charge knows how to do that. So it's an over for me for Ole Miss.
2: Oh, you convinced me. I'm over. Change my mind.
6: My biggest question, I love Ole Miss. My biggest question with Ole Miss, for sure, is the wide receivers and the offensive coordinator. I think John David Baker's going to be good. I just don't know if he's going to be as good as Charlie Weiss. I think Charlie Weiss Jr. was a dude. I think he was
5: still
6: big
5: is.
6: Time. And will continue to be. So I think that's a legitimate question mark. And while I like Jonte Cook, while I like Gibbs, I believe is the other guy's name, both from Gill, whatever his name is, the guy from Syracuse, like, there's things I like about their personnel they brought in. I don't know if they have a Daquan Wright. Like, I think Luke Haas is fine. I don't know if he's quite as fluid as Daquan Wright. Not that he's the most fluid guy in the world, but he was pretty sporty.
5: I think Caleb Odom is taking ownership of being a tight end now. I think that'll help him. That'll make him a little bit
6: different. That'll help him. I think he was a good pass catcher and disappeared when you thought he was going to play a pretty decent role on the team early. So we'll see. I think the wide receivers, I think defensively they're better at all three levels.
5: Yeah.
6: The offense to me is...
5: You still have Deuce Alexander.
6: The quarterback.
5: The Auburn staff raved about Horatio Fields. Now, it never turned into anything like on the actual field there. I get that. But that's another one that could potentially help. Dude, Cam Miller did some things at Kentucky at times where you were like, this kid could be a star. But then he just kind of went away a little bit. So he's somebody who I really think can help them. So I don't feel, and by the way, based on what we're hearing out of camp, they could have some real quarterback depth. Maybe.
6: Oh, yeah.
5: Maybe.
6: Oh, yeah. Don't you start.
5: I'm just saying.
6: Don't you start.
5: But I like where you're going.
6: I'm just saying. Don't you start, but I like where you're going.
5: If I asked you right now, we're sticking with 8.5. Level of confidence, you have to take one of the overs, A&M or Ole Miss. Which one are you taking?
4: Ole Miss.
5: I'm taking Ole Miss. I think Greg's going
6: A&M. Yeah, I mean, I trust their quarterback more, and they have more back along the fronts. So, like, yeah, you got to take Ole Miss there, probably. I just think Ole Miss's schedule's a little tougher than A&M's.
4: Yeah.
6: Right. The other thing I would say is I am genuinely concerned about the emotional toll, regardless of the outcome of that LSU game. I just, You know what I'm saying. Like, that is going to be an emotionally charged game. Like, probably more emotionally charged. Seriously, name a more emotionally charged game. Then
5: Saban going back to Baton Rouge would be the only one I can even think of, honestly.
6: Okay, 08, maybe, and that fine.
5: But that didn't even have all the intertwining that this one does.
4: Yeah.
5: Like, not even close, really.
6: I'd say the only other one that was as emotionally charged was Ryan Day against Sherrone Moore in 2024. Like, I think that was a remarkably emotionally charged game.
5: Yeah.
6: And Ohio State played so flat as a result of it, and they looked awful. They ended up winning the national championship. But they played terrible because of how emotional that game was. And I just think there's going to be so much disappointment amongst the Ole Miss fan base in defeat, if it happens. And I might not. I lean Ole Miss in that game, believe it or not. So I just... There'd be so much disappointment that I just don't want that to fester.
5: I'm just telling you, I think it's more dangerous. I think it's more dangerous if they win it.
6: Really?
5: I'm going to throw this out right now. If Ole Miss beats LSU at home, there's no way they beat Florida the next week.
4: Stamping it.
5: Right now. Put it in stone. They will not close the library until Thursday.
6: I think they have to.
4: That's a great point.
6: In Oxford, but
5: not that understood. Week they won't. Not that week.
7: If those red trash cans
5: will be in the Grove the entire week. They won't remove them. They'll just leave them there. Even though it's in a road game the next week, they'll just stay. Like, I think it'll be 10 times harder to bounce back and prepare for a Florida team that's going to want to punch you in the face after beating LSU than it would be if you lost that game saying, we got to wake our rear ends up and go play a team that can beat us again. That's just me. Because you've had an entire offseason of everything Greg's talking about going into that game. If you lose it, I think it can piss you off enough to be back. If you win it, think about where we are as sort of a young society right now. Think about how many people are going to be telling them how great they are if they win that game. And if they had already won the Louisville game. I'm just telling you right now, if they win that LSU game, they will not win at Florida.
2: Especially if Florida loses to Auburn the week before.
5: Double desperation. And you know what happens then?
2: Yeah.
5: Because I don't, but something.
6: The old double desperation game. Factor that into the room.
5: Might as well be Houston, Birmingham.
4: The hate is real.
2: Old DDG.
6: The double desperation derby.
5: All right, this is fun. We're going to continue talking win totals. We've got, they start to get complicated here in a minute. We got Oklahoma, Tennessee, Florida, Missouri, Auburn, South Carolina, Vandy, Kentucky, Mississippi State, Arkansas. We'll discuss them all next.
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5: All right, talking win totals in college football. It's 8:42, Thursday, August 27th, right here on Jocks. About to get into some that are going to be a little more difficult here. You want to be a part of the show, 205-834-9450. That'll get you in. Let's go to Oklahoma now. One that also varies a little bit depending on where you are, which one you're looking at. We're going to go 8.5, though, because I think that's where it is in the majority of places. If you can get it 7.5, once again, absolutely blister the over, if that's the case. Oklahoma at 8.5. The schedule reads UTEP at Michigan, New Mexico at Georgia, Texas, Kentucky at Mississippi State, South Carolina at Florida, Ole Miss, Texas A&M at Missouri. Oklahoma has its warts. Oklahoma has its dents. Oklahoma has its concerns. But, Greg, the main thing I see with the majority of the teams on this schedule, they have more of those than Oklahoma does. As far as concerns, questions, things that may not allow them to be what everybody believes that they can be. Oklahoma 8.5, over, under.
6: I lean over. I do think the schedule's very difficult. While I agree with you, I think at Michigan, tough game. You get that one, you're cooking with gas. At Georgia, going to be very tough. Really good matchup for both teams. You know, I think it's just a good quality matchup.
5: Friggin' bloodbath.
6: The total bloodbath. Following that up 2 weeks later with the neutral side of Texas, like, I like your chances against Texas. I don't think it's a guarantee, but I think you got a good solid chance there. So if you can somehow figure out a way to start 4-1 through that 5-game slate, you're in a really good position. But there is a real possibility of starting 2-3. It's possible. I'm not saying it's likely. I think it's possible. So 4-1 has to be the barometer through 5 games if this over is going to catch.
5: I think my biggest concern is, I mean, what's Michigan going to try to do? They're going to try to bloody your nose, right? Georgia going to try to bloody your nose.
7: Yeah.
5: And we talked about those two games in the first 4 weeks of the season. Now, you get a week off before you go play Texas. But I look at this schedule as highly dependent on what other teams are. If this schedule is just about Oklahoma, it's an over. And I think it's a pretty easy over. The problem is, what is Mississippi State going to be on October 24th? What is South Carolina going to be on Halloween? What is Florida going to be on November the 7th? What is Missouri going to be all the way down on November 28th? We don't know what those teams are going to be in the openers, much less what they're going to be at the end of the season.
6: Yeah.
5: They could all be ahead of schedule. If Ahmad Hardy's ripping and the defense doesn't fall off on the front seven, that's a problem game.
7: Yes.
5: If Florida's offensive line is working and Aaron Filo's distributing the football, not making mistakes, that and Brad White's defense kind of gets it, that is an issue going down to the swamp on November the 7th. What if Lenore Sellers and Kendall Browse are just ripping? That's a problem. If Mississippi State's offensive line is corrected and Kamario Taylor's making quick decisions, not turning it over, big problem. That's a lot of questions. I get that. But I have more confidence. My only question about Oklahoma, I'm going to be honest with you guys, is offensive line. That's it.
6: Fair. Yeah, totally fair.
5: And guess what? I just described 80% of the league.
6: Other than Ole Miss, everyone else has problems. I agree, yeah.
5: I don't have questions about Georgia's O-line. I don't have questions about Tennessee's O-line. But every other team in the league, we could almost hinge a 2-game swing on their offensive line. I really believe that.
6: Yeah, totally fair. Totally fair. The other thing I would say about Oklahoma is they have a lot of pathways to victory. The one question remains, and I think it's a totally fair one, are they a track meet team? Can they win a game like that on a unusually difficult day for their defense? For whatever reason, they're just not, because a lot of their stuff is very aggressive. And on one day, Venable's just guessing wrong. You know, it just sometimes it happens. Sometimes you get got. Can their offense score 35? The way it was constructed last year to go and get one, I don't know about that. You know, I is it in there this year with the weapons they've added? Hopefully, more so than a year ago. But I don't know. I think I love Oklahoma this year. I just think the schedule is as hard as there is in the sport. Yeah, I really think it's one of the top 2 or 3 most difficult schedules. And if they can get to 9-3, to me, they're a no-doubt playoff team with the strength of schedule argument in their favor.
5: I think they get to 9.
7: Yeah.
5: Damian?
7: Yeah, I'm going over.
5: John?
2: That's a reluctant, but I go under.
5: Okay. We're going to play this game again. more confidence in over 8.5. You pick one, Texas A&M, Ole Miss, or Oklahoma. Greg?
6: Oklahoma.
5: Damian?
4: Ole Miss.
5: John?
2: Yeah, it's Ole Miss.
5: It's Ole Miss for me, too. All right, Tennessee sits at 7.5. We know the questions. We've also outlined some of the confidence we have in this team. Where it'll be, what it'll be, why you should have certain confidence in what Tennessee potentially is going to be able to be this year. Furman at Georgia Tech, Kennesaw State, Texas, Auburn at Arkansas, Bama at South Carolina, Kentucky at A&M, LSU at Vandy. Over 7.5, under 7.5 for the Vols, Greg.
6: Oh, it's such a good number. I lean slight over. Don't feel super confident about it, but it's mainly because I think they're going to be more responsible on defense, even if their personnel isn't where it needs to necessarily be. And I think they're going to have an electric quarterback that might be able to upset someone, but I don't know if they can avoid the upset somewhere, a la at South Carolina. You know, or even at Georgia Tech early in the season. Like, I think there's a couple of tricky spots. One, they're going to lose a game they shouldn't, but they're going to win a game they shouldn't, too.
5: That's fair.
6: And I just don't know where those are coming.
5: I'm going to go under. I think it's going to be at 7. I would not be surprised if it's 8. I'd probably be surprised if it's 9. I think Josh is a good coach. I just think depth on the defensive line scares me. I think depth at running back's a little bit concerning. The wide receivers staying healthy is something that needs to happen, has to happen. And then you put a freshman quarterback in there. You're not as deep a tight end as you've been the last couple of years. Also, Texas on defense is going to give you some what-in-the-world looks. Bama is going to be more aggressive up front on defense. South Carolina is going to give you things you've never seen. Texas A&M is going to give you things you've never seen. LSU is going to give you things you've never seen. Vanderbilt's going to be really good on defense. Arkansas is going to give you some wild looks with Ron Roberts. Like, that with a freshman quarterback concerns me. Just the looks you're going to get defensively from the Auburns, the A&Ms, the LSUs, the Texas defenses, South Carolina's, and what Clayton White's going to dial up for you. I have concerns about just what the defenses they face are going to look like with a freshman quarterback. So while I agree with you that they're going to steal one or two, I think there's a good chance they give one or two away. Damian, over under 7.5.
4: I'm with Greg, a slight over.
5: John?
2: Over. I don't like it, but over.
5: Okay. We have to take a break, but just a quick lesson, and this is self-imposed also for everyone here. Listen closely. They can't all go over. Okay?
6: Yeah, they can.
5: No, they cannot.
6: In the preseason, they can.
5: They cannot all go over.
6: Yeah, they
5: over.
6: Can.
5: It is not
6: You have
5: possible.
6: Fun picking an under in the preseason.
5: I just
6: do
5: did.
6: That. You go ahead and do that.
5: I just did. There may be more to come.
6: And you're going to get torched this day they win that 8th game. When they're 8-0, you're going to hear about it.
5: You're right. I'll probably hear about it when they're 1-1. Still.
6: Oh, my.
5: All right. We will. I didn't mean Tennessee. I just meant anyone in general. All right. Let's get to a couple others next on Jocks.
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5: All right, welcome back in. McElroy and Kubelik in the morning. 8:54, Thursday, August 27th. Try to hammer one more out right now, and I'm going to make it a hard one. Florida's at 7.5. We're doing win totals here. Over, under. We've mentioned the Gators a couple of times in other games this year that they have, and what it may look like for them. But we haven't necessarily taken a dive into the Florida schedule in this practice, and will they get over 7.5? FAU, Campbell, at Auburn, Ole Miss, at Mizzou, South Carolina, at Texas, Georgia, Oklahoma, at Kentucky, Vandy, at Florida State. Greg, over under 7.5 for the Gators.
6: I think they start 4-0. I think they start 5-0.
5: God, you hate Auburn so much.
6: I don't. I like Auburn. I just like Florida better. I think their talent's better. And I think they were better last year. Just didn't result in a better record. So I think you got a chance sitting there at undefeated, maybe one loss, going into that game against Texas on the road, which I think is a loser. I think the Georgia game, very, very tough. I don't like you in that game. So now, at most, I got you at 3 losses with 4 games to play. You got Oklahoma at home, at Kentucky, Vandy, and Florida State on the road. I think you can go 4-0, potentially. But I lean towards losing one of those 3. So I think you're looking at a team that loses 4 games. So I like the over.
5: I would lean over here as well. I think Florida is in a very similar situation to Auburn. Survive October. Like, just do not let the wheels completely fall off in October and you'll be okay. Stack a couple of wins, get a game or two in October, finish strong. You do that, you're ahead of schedule. That's Alex Golish and John Summerall. I mean, their October is at Mizzou, South Carolina, at Texas, Georgia. Survive October and you hit the over. That should be a t-shirt for both Auburn and Florida fans this year. Back with the coach, Wim Sanderson, next on Jocks.
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0: This is McElroy and Kubelik in the morning.
1: All right, welcome back in. McElroy and Kubelik in the morning. Hour number three, 9 a.m. Thursday, August 27th, right here on Jocks. Appreciate you guys being with us. We still have a lot to get to. We still have more win totals to get to. We have two coaches joining us this hour. Our coach, Wim Sanderson, and UNA head coach, Brent Deermer, are going to be with us at 9:30. But you guys know he joins us at this time each and every week. Thanks to our friends at Coke and Piggly Wiggly. It's the coach, Wim Sanderson.

0: How are we doing today?
1: I'm doing okay. Y'all could cut me off anytime I start on something. We're kind of jumping around now a little bit. I'd rather talk a little bit about Alabama-Auburn football a little bit before we get to any basketball stuff or NIL stuff. I think Auburn is going to be ready to play. And of course, Jimmy Rain's a friend of mine, and he didn't tell me that, the other wood man. But I think they're going to be good, and I think they're going to be ready to play, and I think they've thought about things a lot different than they did last year. Some off-the-field problems, maybe a little bit last year. Throwing the football, maybe throwing it too much. But I just think with 21 players coming in there and Brown kid being a pretty decent player, I want both of y'all to say I'm right or wrong. But I think Auburn is going to be much, and I think that 60,000 people, even though it's not at Auburn, is going to be a big factor. I just do. Of course, I'm a guy that believes in a home court, so home field. So on Alabama's side, I think they've got some transfers that are not bad. I think the tight ends they got from Oklahoma State, they tell me, is darn good. I think it's Josh Ford. And I think the O'Neal kid, that even though they got him from Mercer, and when you think of Mercer, you don't think of much, he's cornerback, I think, is going to be good. And I think behind the scenes, we've got some, you know, we talk about Russell all the time. We talk about the quarterbacks all the time. As Coach Saban has said, it's who surrounds a quarterback that makes a quarterback better. So maybe you two guys could comment on what I said there.
0: No, I think the home field part of it, Coach, is something that in this league, we obviously don't get away from it very often. We understand what it is, what it means. But at the same time, you know, some of these teams look like they're just so close, top to bottom, that you almost have to look at it from the perspective of, all right, well, where's some kind of edge going to go? And, of course, it's going to be home field. So it's huge. And quarterback play is going to be massive. We're seeing so many new quarterbacks, guys that are coming in more ready to play earlier, but then we still have even veterans, too, that have new coordinators, new coaches, new pieces around them. How's it going to work? Like, it doesn't always work. We say that all the time.
1: Greg, anything?
2: Yeah, man, I think Auburn's going to be pretty good. I think they're going to have a clear identity. That's the biggest ticket offensively. It's like, you know what you're going to get. That was what was frustrating about Auburn the last couple of years, Coach. It's like, some weeks they wanted to run the ball. Some weeks they wanted to throw the ball. Some weeks they were aggressive. Some weeks they were conservative. It was like, what are you? What do you want? Some weeks they ran tempo. Some weeks they played slow. I what were you? What did you want to be? And I know you're a little hamstrung by your quarterback play last year, especially. I think a couple of years ago, you probably threw it a little too much. But all things considered, it's like, I think they just lacked a real clear offensive purpose. And that will not be the case in this scenario, which means they're going to be better on that side of the ball. I do wonder about them defensively a bit. I don't know if they'll be quite as stout. I think they'll be pretty disruptive. But will they be as stout? That's a question for me. But all things considered, like, I think they're a rock-solid football team this year. I think they'll improve. I just think the expectations need to be managed in the near term.
1: Because
2: expect all of a sudden a 3-4-win improvement is asking an awful lot when there's so much new.
1: Yeah. Well, for Alabama, for both of you, I'm always saying, I guess I say it on this show, mental is to physical what 3 is to 1. And by that, I mean, if you're ready to play mentally, you're going to be a lot better physically. And so in Alabama's situation, playing who they're playing, not a great name, but a good team. And that always scared me. I wanted to be darn sure that they understood the team, whether the name was great or not, was a team capable of beating you. And I know it's a 28.5 point favorite. I understand that. But I want to be darn sure that they are mentally ready to play. I think, to me, that's a concern, would be a concern, playing somebody who's done a good job with their football team, but is not a great name. So I don't think I want to comment
0: on that. Hey, Coach, before we get too much further, I have to ask you this.
1: All right.
0: Alabama Auburn basketball exhibition game before the season. Good, bad, indifferent, fun, necessary. What should we think about it?
1: Well, it should be a good game. I I don't want to, certainly don't want to hurt the game because the game's important because you draw in money. NIL is not what NIL started off to be. Most of you know that, well, most of you don't know, but my players and managers that are listening in know that the Auburn game was different for me. If you thought I had a bad personality before that game, you didn't want to be around. So I think it's fine. I think it draws money in but when you play somebody and it's a non-counter, it doesn't count. Then for me, you know, when I was coaching, not now, but when I was coaching, it had been 3 weeks where I'd have been miserable because I would have, you know, been working my fanny off to get ready to play them, and we played them and played them well. I think it's fine to raise money. Here's the difference for both of us. The NIL has changed. It's not NIL anymore. The NIL started off, if you get on your radio show and you give them $500 to be on the radio show, great. NIL has gone to pay for play. And so that's what it is. It's pay for play, and they're trying to make as much money as they can. I think it'll be interesting to see. Of course, you play Auburn twice. Alabama will be playing Ole Miss on the 15th of October in another game like that. Back in my day, before you guys were born, on the 15th day of October is when we started practice. We weren't even allowed to practice with our team before the 15th of October. That's the reason we had to work so hard to get them ready to play. So the NIL is not the NIL. I don't know if either one of you want to comment on that, but it's not like the NIL was to start with. So if they can raise money for the teams, that's fine. They'll enjoy it. For me, it had been hard because I was wanting to beat them so bad. Any comments on that? By either one of you?
0: No, we talked a lot here, Coach, on the show that it's pay for play. There are some NIL deals out there. Different guys have, you know, different sponsorship deals that utilize their name, image, likeness, and it is real NIL. Yeah. But the majority of what we talk about when you hear these roster values and costs and things of that nature, that's not NIL. It's just they're being paid to be on the team.
1: Yeah, that's exactly right. You know, by voting, and of course it may not have been a unanimous, by voting not to be able to go and get players off NFL teams and bring them back to your team. The one person that helped a great deal was the general manager of each team, because the general manager didn't have to go through with trying to find somebody at an NFL team, maybe a past player there, somebody else's they like, to try to go in there and get that player from them. So the general manager's got a break there, I think, because general managers, you know, are big. You have to understand getting players. Getting players, I'm not saying anything about me both being boastful, but nobody recruited any harder than I recruited for 30. I was there at Alabama for 32 years and 20 as an assistant before I got the job. And so the biggest thing, recruiting is absolutely critical. But let me tell you what's more important than that, the selection. You got to be darn sure that you make the right selection. Did I make the right selection all the time? No. At times I made a mistake. Did I make some selections that nobody else wanted and I got them and they were good? Yes. I was fortunate. The selection that Kansas City made in football pros was a good selection, darn right. So the selection is important. The recruiting of that selection is hard. It's difficult. And when you go up against the other 15 people in your league, if you're in the SEC, and they ask them, and it's difficult. But recruiting is humongous, but selection is more so. And so I think you guys, both of you guys, understand that. I don't know if you have any comment on it or not, but sometimes we talk about recruiting, but we forget selection.
2: Well, Coach, answer me this. Since the last time we had you, we've seen Alabama announce a starting quarterback in Keelan Russell, and they had a really good competition throughout summer, throughout fall camp. Austin Mack did everything he possibly could to win the job. It just Keelan's upside was impossible to ignore, and the ceiling that he has is just outrageous. So how did you deliver the news? I know basketball's a little different because everybody plays, But how did you deliver the news that, hey, this guy actually won the job and he's going to be our starting point guard?
1: I thought the news was delivered terribly. I thought it delivered awful. I think the news should have been, yes, he's our quarterback. Matt Kidd did a great. We have good quarterbacks in the back there with us. We're anxious for all of our quarterbacks to improve. At the present time, starting this game, I wouldn't use the word shit. I would be darn sure that it was an announcement that people, that the person who did not get the job felt good about it. I just would. That's me. I'd certainly brag on the one that got it, and I would. But I'm answering your question, which some people ain't gonna like, but it's okay. I would be in a way that I don't. I have had people call my show and say the head coach should have announced it. I don't agree to that particularly. The head coach knew what they were going to do by talking to the offensive coordinator and the quarterback coach. But the offensive coordinator, the quarterback coach, announced it. Rather than the offensive coordinator. I didn't like the announcement, to be honest with you. And they can hang up, you know, they can call in and bust me if they want to, but I just felt like that we've got two guys at a position that, if it's not the most important, it's darn most probably the most important deal there. And I need to brag on both of them, brag on the guy who got it, but say what a good job the other quarterbacks have done in trying to decide who our starting quarterback's going to be. Any thoughts on that? I hope there is. You may not agree with me.
2: Well, I don't feel like, I mean, I really mean more, I mean, you announce your guy. I don't really know if there's a better way to handle it or how you handle it. I didn't have a problem with how they handled it. I think, you know, you'd still tell the guy he's one play away. A twisted ankle and you're in there and what you do with it is up to you. So I think there's ways of delivering it. I didn't have a problem with it. Cole, did you find any issue with how they announced it?
0: No, I didn't. I mean, Coach, I think these guys know somebody's going to get beat out. It's the reality of it.
1: I don't agree with either one of them.
0: Okay.
1: I mean, that's what the radio's all about.
2: For sure.
1: I think it could have been announced to, you know, we got quarterbacks here that who worked hard and played hard. We're right now at this point in time, we're playing a quarterback, you know, starting a quarterback that we feel comfortable with. He's moved ahead a little bit. That's the way I would have announced.
0: No, I want my team to know who my guy is. I want my team to know who my guy is. I mean, how did
1: they know
0: point
1: who
0: guard,
1: your guy is? Hey, look, they know who your guy is.
0: No, you don't.
1: But you're not going to.
0: You're sitting there. You're telling them to come out in the media and say we have one guy better than the other, but we have two good ones. Yeah. Like what? That just causes more confusion and commotion. You just said it.
1: I didn't. I don't agree with you. I didn't say it like that. I didn't mean to say it like that. I just think that you talk about your quarterback. You talk about your quarterback room, and your quarterback is going to be Russell. And,
0: but don't announce a starter.
1: Oh yeah, sure. You start. Oh yeah, announced him. Sure, but I think it's.
0: What were they too? Were they too mean to Austin Mack? Like I don't understand what the issue was.
1: I don't think it was too mean to him. But you got a guy who's worked his fanny off and didn't play or didn't start. I think you say something positive about him if you may not even more hardly mention his name. But I think both of you are wrong. How about that?
0: I'm just saying this. This is the most surprising thing you've ever said on this show. The fact that you want more patting on the asses of backups, this is not Whip Sanderson normal tone right now.
1: You're making the biggest mistake on this show you have ever made. To be a football guy.
0: I've made a lot of mistakes on this show, so be careful.
1: Well, I'm just...
0: I would have never taken you as someone who needed to baby the backup more. That's all I'm saying. There's a one and a two.
1: I'm not babying them.
0: What are you saying that they needed to do? Because it sounds like you're saying that they needed to talk about how great the backup is to make him feel better.
1: Well, you're wrong again. You're wrong again. I said that I felt like that you said we had good top quarterback competition. We had good competition in our quarterback system. It got down to two people. Russell Kidd is going to be the starter for us. He's done a really great job for us, but we have good quarterbacks in the room. That's what I was saying. I don't think there's anything wrong with that.
0: There's nothing wrong with it. Did they not say something close to that?
1: No.
0: Maybe we need to go back and listen to it. I don't know.
1: You need to go. You need to, because I know you think you're always right, but you're wrong.
2: I've noticed that too, Coach. I've noticed that too. I get it.
0: All right. We're do we need to listen to Grubb, DeBoer, both? Like, who do we need to go listen to?
1: You got to listen to the guy who announced it. It was a quarterback coach, not the offensive coordinator, nor the head coach.
0: I saw that in writing. I didn't hear the audio of that anywhere.
1: Y'all hear it. Before you jump on me, I'll hear it. First of all, your offensive coordinator, when I was with Coach Bryant and Ray Perkins and Bill Curry and Dean Stallings, your offensive coordinator and your quarterback coach and your head coach meet and talk about who's ahead, who's doing what, who's doing bad, who's done, you know, personally, and you try to get those things straight. And, you know, and try to decide. So when you announce it in a way that we've had really good competition for the quarterback position. I think these guys have played hard, worked hard right now for our fans and all. The Russell Kidd has moved ahead, and he's going to be, I think, we're excited to have him be our starting quarterback. I think that's the best way to handle it, not the way to handle it. So you can just
0: let me ask you this.

0: Anyway, it's possible too, Coach. Like, in all seriousness, I think the way you handle a quote-unquote demotion or a starter announcement in football could be a little different than basketball, because you still need the backup point guard to give you quality minutes to still be engaged. In football, I think it's a little more black and white, where it's like, hey, dude, you're not the guy. You're going to be one play away, and your job now is to be the biggest cheerleader on the sideline as humanly possible. So I don't know if it necessarily needs to be handled with kids' gloves as much.
1: I don't agree to that either. I think it needs to be handled about the same way. I don't agree with you either.
0: I'm good with it. All I know is that in my experiences, whether it's getting cut in the NFL or losing the backup quarterback job to Tebow, even though that wasn't even really a competition, whatever it might have been, it's like, you look at it, it's like, all right, here, it's cut and dry. Hey, dude, this guy's making more money. He's starting. In the NFL, that's the way it was. You know, so in college, it's a little different. And I think you do have to care a little bit more about the kids' feelings.
1: I can be dead wrong. I wouldn't have liked it if I had been the family of the quarterback who didn't start. The way it was handled, I thought. I just thought it could be handled in a way that we have some good quarterbacks. They've done a good job in practice. The Russell kid has come to the front. He's going to be our starter instead of.
2: These are the quotes that I found released via Yay Alabama. This is from Brian Ellis, the quarterback coach. Keelan is going to be the starting quarterback here because he's a playmaker. He's the guy we know when the ball is his hands. A lot of good expletive can happen.
1: The word S-H-I-T was used.
2: Okay. I didn't view you as someone who would feel like that would be problematic. But
1: I felt like I'm not trying to say anything about view me about anything. I'm just trying to be honest with you. I felt like I didn't think it was handled as good.
2: Maybe I'm jaded here because I have had one-on-one conversations with Kalen DeBoer about Austin Mack on multiple occasions, and he raves about him. He cannot say enough nice things about Austin Mack. So maybe because I've heard that, something like this wouldn't bother me, but I still don't think this would bother me. I don't think it is your job when you announce who the starter is to go leaps and bounds past, above and beyond, to talk about how great the backup also is.
1: Now I'm gonna tell you one more time. I did not say go leaps and bounds beyond that. I did not say that. I said that you could say they had a couple of quarterbacks that played well, that did their job right now. I didn't go leaps and bounds. And don't put words in my mouth. I didn't say that. I said that the quarterback room was good and so forth and so on. I would have mentioned the other guy's name if I wanted to or not wanted to. I would use a S-H-I-T. I wouldn't have done it quite like that. Not that I don't ever use that. I have plenty of times. Let me hang up and you say what I said, because I got to be sure you understand what I said. I think both of them are quality players, and they just have to select one. And the players know who the quarterback is going to be anyway. They pretty much know. You know that. You are obviously not a lineman and a good one. You know who the quarterback was going to be before they ever announced it. I told you last week who the quarterback was going to be.
2: I actually thought Austin Mack, before this all started, was going to win the job. So, and maybe again, I'm jaded because I've had those conversations and heard Kalen DeBoer talk about how great Austin Mack is and what he thinks of him and how he works.
1: Yeah.
0: So, and then they also say verbatim that he's
1: been
0: the more consistent.
1: Would it have been wrong to have said that then publicly?
2: I didn't hear that, Coach. I'm sorry.
1: All right. Let me ask you something. I have a person call my show and say, the quarterback coach should have made that announcement. Head coach should have made it. I don't think so. I think the quarterback coach or the offense coordinator would be fine making that announcement rather than the head coach. I don't know what you two think about that. You can comment on that. Maybe disagree on that. I think it's fine. I don't think the head coach had to make that announcement. Do y'all?
0: Yes.
1: Okay. All right. Maybe so. Maybe I'm wrong. I have no idea. I just think your offensive coordinator's been with them more on the field. Your head coach has been up and down the field a lot and looking at a lot of different things, not seeing the whole practice. And you have offensive meetings, you have defensive meetings, and you have meetings for the entire team.

0: I mean, with the entire staff. So, I don't know.
1: Coach, we always appreciate having you, though. This has been a fun conversation.
0: It has been good. Piggy Wiggly and Coke, give me the opportunity to visit you two guys, and I appreciate Piggy Wiggly. Stanley's a great friend of mine. Piggy Wiggly is a great place to go in. You'll come out with a smile on your face, and Coca-Cola has been a drink that I used a long, long time, and I went back when I coached. So I appreciate you guys having me on, and I appreciate the discussion and the disagreement, and it's no problem. You got to disagree sometimes.
1: Absolutely. That's why we love having you.
0: Thanks. All right. See you. Bye.
1: Take care. The coach, Wim Sanderson, joins us each and every week thanks to Coke and Piggly Wiggly on the Higginbotham Hotline. More on win totals and UNA head coach Brent Dierman still coming up left on the show here on.
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8: A better life with Dr. Sanjay Gupta.
9: You must know by now that healthy food and regular exercise can help keep your body young. But here's something that surprised me. New study out of the University College London found that engaging with arts and culture could slow biological aging by roughly the same amount. Researchers looked at more than 3,500 people and compared their chronological age, that's how many candles someone has on their cake, with their biological age, a measure of the body's condition down to the cellular level. People who regularly took part in the arts, visiting a museum, going to a concert or the theater, they tended to age more slowly. What's more, how often you do it, how many different kinds you try, that seems to matter. So go see that exhibit. Catch some live music. Get tickets to the show you're thinking about. It could benefit you in ways that you haven't even considered. I'm Dr. Sanjay Gupta, helping you live a better life.
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1: All right, welcome back in. McElroy and Kubelik in the morning. We still have UNA head football coach Brent Dierman coming up on the other side. They play Samford Saturday night at Joe Davis Stadium there, just off the parkway in Huntsville, Alabama. That stadium's been retooled. Excellent facility, and cool that they're going to see this played at a neutral site, because UNA's got a brand new stadium that I think needs a couple extra weeks to get open. We'll talk to Brent Dierman about that on the other side. So Thursday, August 27th, 9:28. Still a lot to get to. Still a lot of college football conversation. 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
4: Thursday, August 27th, right here on Jocks. Talk more coaches here. Our third coach of the day to visit. Hopefully this one won't be as controversial as Wimp Sanderson, who just joined us. Brent Dearman, head coach of the UNA Lions, joining us on the Higginbotham Hotline. I want to start with just this game, its location, Saturday night, coach. For you guys to go week zero, go over to Joe Davis Stadium. They've done an awesome job renovating that place. Be able to play another in-state school. I think you're going to get a great crowd. What does it mean? What does it do for the program?
5: Oh, it means so much. I mean, it's bragging rights, number one. You're playing another FCS opponent in-state that you go against in recruiting. It gives you a 365 days of being able to say that you won the FCS battle in the state. I think it's awesome for our fan base that we've got a lot of alumni over in the Huntsville area that don't always get to make the hour and a half trip on game days over to us. So we get to bring the game to them. So we're going to get to reach a different fan base. We get to see some new faces over there in Huntsville. I lived in Huntsville for a little bit in my life, met my wife in Huntsville. So I think it's just going to be a great venue. I think it's going to be a great atmosphere for a really good college football game.
6: Yeah, and I know that's massive. And I'm just out of sheer curiosity, what does a win like this do? Assuming you get one, hopefully, fingers crossed for you. Assuming you get one, what does that do on the recruiting trail? Is it that meaningful in-state the way it once was?
5: I think it is. I think Coach Gross is going to do a great job of building that program over there. But the more that we can keep a leg up, we're going to recruit the same high school kids in the state. And I think he's going to do a great job being a former high school coach in the state of recruiting high school football players from the state of Alabama. And we pride ourselves on doing the same thing. So I bet there's going to be probably 8 to 10 players every year that we're going to battle for. And a lot of time, the head-to-head matchup decides on which of the schools you go to. So we've got to do a great job in this game.
4: I want to talk to you about your quarterback, Destin Wade. Did a lot for you last year, over 1,100 yards passing, took over a little bit later in the year. But first off, before you tell us about him, how many different players do you think will take a snap for your football team this year?
5: Well, if you've ever seen me or the offense that we run, I've got a lot of Coach Malzahn's ties and him and our system. We want to make a defensive coordinator work that day. We want to cause headaches. We want to cause headaches to the next team on the film that we see. But we want to get our players on the field. So I want to highlight the strength of our players. Destin's is our starting quarterback. Destin is a fantastic football player. He's an elite runner as a quarterback. He's 6'3", 225 pounds, and he can throw a deep ball pretty well. So he gives us a lot of options. But I'm not opposed to a second QB or a last year our backup quarterback played on our punt shield to try to keep everybody honest. So you couldn't go all out blitz on us on punt. So we're going to try to sprinkle in different guys catching that snap every now and then.
4: Yeah, and I definitely didn't just mean quarterbacks. I mean, studying up on you guys this offseason, you had me questioning who the center was on certain formations and plays, just like because of the different numbers that were taking snaps. But that's kind of part of what you guys are going to do, what you guys are going to be. Take us through your fall camp, Coach. What have you learned about your team? What do you now know about your team today that maybe you feel like you didn't when you started?
5: And yeah, I tell you what's tough. Every year I've been coaching 18 years. Every year you think you know something that you didn't really know, or vice versa. And I know for a fact that we're bigger. I know that our average height, our average weight has increased. We were not a Division I FCS size O-line and D-line the last few years here, and that was the biggest change we needed to make. So we made it a point this offseason to go get that. We're bigger in the box. I think we're going to be playing with more experience on the field. And as you saw at Indiana last year, more experience and older guys usually lead to winning more football games because you're not depending on the 18 and 19-year-old more often. So we got more experience on the field. But I know that there's something that's going to surprise me this Saturday and early in this football season.
6: With you having the background that you have, I mean, you've called the plays for a long time. Travis Partridge coming over. He played the position at a high level, obviously. How does that brain trust offensively kind of collaborate now with him now being new to your system? And how do you see this blend kind of working moving forward?
5: I tell you what, it's been the hardest fall camp of my coaching career.
6: Having to pull back a little bit?
5: Yeah, you know, being a play caller and knowing how I like to see things done, there's been some times that I've had to hold my tongue. And I've held my tongue knowing that the way that I did it, it doesn't mean it's the best way. It's just the way that I know and the way I'm comfortable with it. But then there's other times that – so I coach the running backs, Greg, and that helps me to kind of stay active where I'm not just feeling lost at practice. So I coach running backs, which is probably the – and I hate to say it this way – it's probably the easiest position on the field to coach. It's more God-given ability, just here you go, take the ball. I have to teach pass pro. But the head coach has had to step in a few times and say, hey, I don't like it that way, or hey, let's try it this way. So I have to try to balance the running back coach and the head coach in our offensive meetings.
4: We're visiting with Brent Dierman, head coach at UNA. They'll get going against Samford at Joe Davis Stadium in Huntsville Saturday night, which brings me to the question. I've seen the photographs, the renderings. Y'all's stadium is going to be awesome. What's the latest? When do you get to actually get in this thing and play some football?
5: Yeah, we are being told September 4th is going to be the date that we are going to possibly get in there to start practicing. So that would give us about 2 weeks of practice in the stadium before that first game, September 19th. So, I mean, we're getting close to it. It's exciting. We've got a different field turf that is kind of new. It's the more grass-like field turf than anything I've ever seen, but it takes some getting used to. It's a little bit of a home field advantage. There's a coolant in it as well, so it's not 10 to 15 degrees hotter like you're used to turf being. So very exciting.
6: Come on.
5: This place has never had an on-campus experience of a game environment. So exciting for what's going on right now at UNA.
6: Well, that should help with the cleat budget, because I feel like there were times on that turf back in the day, my cleats would literally melt. So to know that there's a coolant technology now is like next level, Coach. That's like, I didn't know that existed.
5: I tell you what, Greg, this tells you how old me and you are both getting. I've got two herniated discs. I've got an L5 S1 because of playing the quarterback position has caused me to wake up every day hurting. When I step on this turf, I don't feel any back pain. When I step on our normal old school turf, my body is hurting after a 2.5 hour practice. So I'm going to benefit from it.
6: I love it. Can you maybe send us like a small piece so I can show it to my wife? Maybe we do that instead of carpet in some of the bedrooms.
5: Let's put it in the backyard.
6: Yeah, perfect.
4: A coolant in turf. That's the first I've heard of that. But I love
6: amazing.
4: It. Good idea. Because I can tell you, doing some games, being on the sideline for games last 2 years early in the season on some of that artificial surface, it gets hot in a hurry, man. It is brutal.
5: You know, we've kicked the year off the last couple of years in Montgomery for that FCS Classic in the Crampton Bowl, and it gets hot and humid everywhere in the state, but I feel like the Crampton Bowl is the center of all the heat. And the heat coming off that turf, it was like 125, 130 degrees on the turf.
4: Wild to think about. How do you scout this Samford team? I mean, Coach Cross obviously has a wonderful track record, but first-year head coach, what is the difficulty that's come with that to prepare?
5: You know, I bet them and us are very similar. We're going back and watching tape from years ago. Coach called it at Jacksonville State 4 years ago and did a fantastic job. So we're watching those tapes. You know, I'm also hearing that Paul Tyson may be calling it offensively, so you don't really know what that's going to look like. So we're having to try to really plan everything. You're kind of chasing ghosts a little bit this time of year when you're playing against coordinators that you haven't seen in a few years and defensive coordinator, does a fantastic job. Mickey Cohen, an excellent football coach, but he hasn't called it in college football. He's been a assistant or a co-DC. He's never called it. So we're watching all kind of things to prepare for. Are they going to be mid front? Are they going to be even front? Are they going to be a Ripley's match? Are they going to be quarters? So we're trying to show as many different looks as possible, prepare these guys. And let's just do what we do best. That's the best thing to do in game one.
4: I don't think there's any doubt about that.
6: Crazy. Well, you got Venables on. You got a Venables on the staff. You got a Chizik on the staff. You got a Tyson on the staff. I mean, you're watching a lot of tape over like the last 30 years of college football. And it actually, if you wanted to use Tyson slash Bryant, you can go back like 70 years. So how much tape are we watching? Are we going back to like Bear back in the 70s? Where are we at?
5: Man, we haven't watched the dead T yet. So I will say that. But he's actually got two Venables on staff. One's a strength conditioning coach as well. He's got a Chizik. He's got a Sweeney. Dabo's son's on staff. So Andrew Zhao is on staff. So we've watched some Andrew Zhao Alabama clips as well, seeing if we can find some trick plays that he may have ran as a quarterback. So it's you spent the whole summer running down things of possibilities, and you're going to get in the game, and all the ghosts you chase, you're rarely going to see anything like it. So you'd rather be over prepared, but we've watched a lot of football. I'll tell you that.
4: Absolutely. Well, Coach, really looking forward to seeing you guys get going. Thank you so much for the time today, and good luck Saturday night.
5: Thank you, guys. Always love getting on the phone with you.
4: Yes, sir. Brent Dierman, UNA head football coach. They go against Samford Saturday night. And listen, they got a lot of guys that have played football for them, even though it'll be a new play caller in their scheme, that are going to be back for that offense this upcoming season. So we mentioned a quarterback and what that's going to look like. But tight end Connor Ruth is back. Running back Chris McMillan is going to be back. And Destin Wade has a chance to put up some good numbers. Keaton Wade's brother, by the way. I don't know if you remember Keaton Wade at Colorado, played college football as well. So cool to see that name continuing to go there in college football. UNA got a good chance to get off to a good start against Samford on Saturday night. All right, when we come back, a couple more win totals that we hadn't gotten to yet. We'll discuss those next on Jocks.
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4: 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Charles Kelly, Wim Sanderson, Brent Dierman join the show today. Kalen DeBoer tomorrow at 8 a.m. will join the show, and we will let him know how disappointed the world is with how they released their starting quarterback information. The Missouri Tigers are at 6.5 for that win total. A team that we have really, I would say, maybe more so than any, gone back and forth on potential or maybe letdown. Arkansas Pine Bluff at Kansas, Troy at Mississippi State, Florida, A&M, at Ole Miss, at Arkansas, Texas, at Georgia, Kentucky, Oklahoma. Greg, did they go over 6.5?
6: I got them under. I got them right at 6.
4: God, they just got to steal one. You got to get one of Florida, A&M, Ole Miss, Texas, Georgia, Oklahoma. Can you get one of those games? Now, that's without dropping a Mississippi State, Kansas, Troy, Arkansas. Golly, they just have, I think they have too much talent to not get to 7. And there's a lot of new. New offensive coordinator Chip Lindsey, we don't know. New quarterback Austin Simmons, we don't know. A lot of new guys on defense. I'm going to give them 7, though, because I do think 6 is so real. Stealing one,
14: yeah,
4: very possible. When you get A&M at home, Texas at home, Kentucky at home, Oklahoma at home. And the stadium's now finished. It's not a construction zone anymore.
6: Helpful. That is a big deal, like, in all seriousness.
4: So, I'll take the over. John?
15: I feel under. I don't know what's so much new. I think they're 6.
4: Damian?
14: I'm going over.
4: Yeah. Auburn's at 6.5. We have not played this game with the Tigers just yet. We have talked about a couple of the games on their schedule. Baylor, Southern Miss, Florida, Vandy, at Tennessee, at Georgia, LSU, at Ole Miss, Arkansas, at Mississippi State, Samford, at Alabama. 6.5, Greg, over under for Alex Golish year one.
6: I have over. I think 7.5. And I know that might be much to the chagrin of some Auburn folks, but I think that's a pretty good year, given all the new and the difficulties on their schedule.
4: 7 wins would be a good year for Auburn. I know it's a tough pill to swallow, but against this schedule, with where you are, it would be a solid season. Damian, Auburn, 6.5, over, under?
14: Over.
4: John?
15: Under. I felt they were at 6-6 for quite some time, yeah. So apparently I hate Auburn. Maybe the mayor will hate me now, but I got them under.
4: The way I view this is Florida, Georgia, LSU, Ole Miss, Bama. You got to get one of those to get to 7. I think they can do that. Florida at home, LSU at home, probably one of the two that you need to get. Now, that's getting Tennessee, you know. But a late road trip to Starkville, dangerous. Be careful with that one. A lot of it hinges on that Florida game.
14: Yep.
4: Now, I think if we come do the show on September 20th, which is the Monday after the Florida game, and they win that game, we're probably all pretty confident they're going to get over.
15: No, absolutely. Yes. Yeah.
4: And it's just survive October. At Tennessee, at Georgia, LSU, at Ole Miss. That is Auburn's October. By the way, with a bye week. Stack wins early, make a run late, survive October. And you go over.
15: Just want to remind you what you
4: survive
15: said.
4: Survive October and you go over.
15: Mind you what you said earlier, they all can't go over.
4: No, they can't. That's why I've had two teams go under.
6: I think they can get there, though. They're going to get someone. I don't know which one, but they're going to get someone. I'd look at the home slate. I think that's where you get them.
4: Now, from here on out, I think they all can go over because I think there's going to be a logjam at 6-7 wins
15: correct,
4: in the league.
15: Right.
4: So,
15: yeah.
4: South Carolina's at 6.5, though. 6.5. for the Gamecocks. The schedule, not easy. None that we're going to talk about in this league are. Kent State, Towson, Mississippi State, at Bama, Kentucky, at Florida. Tennessee at home, at Oklahoma, A&M at home, at Arkansas, Georgia, at Clemson. 6.5, Craig. South Carolina, over, under.
6: I got over. I like South Carolina this year. I do have question marks about the O-line, but if Jacarius Peak can get back, that's helpful. I think their style of offense will take some of the pressure off that group. A little worried about their depth at receiver, but I think they can go over. I think they'll be good on defense again. Like, they're going to grind out a win or two you don't expect.
4: I don't love the back end of the schedule. I mean, you play Oklahoma on Halloween, and then you wrap up with A&M at Arkansas, Georgia at Clemson. That is a nasty finish to a season. But I think there are 7 wins in there. I think there might be 8. I'm with you. Take over guy on defense. Get your offensive linemen healthy. That has to happen quickly because you got a runway with Kent State, Towson, maybe even Mississippi State, which is not going to be an easy game, but I got confidence in Clayton White in that one. Damian, over under South Carolina.
14: Slide over.
4: John?
15: So I'll make it unanimous. I got him over. I think they're 6-5 going into the Clemson game, but I have him over.
4: I'm with you on over as well. Vanderbilt's at 5.5. It's not a ton of wins, by the way. We know things are going to be different at quarterback. We've talked about Blaise Berlowitz. I think he's got some skill. He's got a little something to him. I think he can be a guy that they win because of him at certain points in time. 5.5 wins for the Vanderbilt Commodores. 5.5 is all they need to go over for this practice. When you look at Vandy, Greg, and you think about will they be over, will they be under, Austin Peay, Delaware, NC State, at Auburn, at Georgia, Ole Miss, Arkansas, at Kentucky, at Mississippi State, Bama at home, at Florida, Tennessee. The road schedule sticks out first and foremost.
6: Big time.
4: I think they need the NC State game, but that's what they've been good at the last few years is the non-con.
6: Mm-hmm.
4: Do they get over?
6: I think they go. Yeah. I think they go over.
4: I think they go.
6: I don't think there's a massive drop off for them the way a lot of people anticipate.
4: I mean, I think they could get to 7. Feasibly.
6: It's possible.
14: It's there.
6: It's definitely possible.
4: But you, Austin Peay, Delaware, if they get NC State and they're sitting at 3-0, you can get Arkansas, you can get Kentucky. There's 5. Mississippi State, Tennessee, smashed them last year. So
6: that'll be a tough game. That'll be a tough game, though, that NC State game. That's
4: be very
6: no guarantee.
4: Difficult.
6: That's a tough game.
4: One of the better quarterbacks in the ACC. I mean, it's not going to be an easy game. But I do think from a matchup perspective, there's so much different. Like, how many teams on the schedule do you look at and say, oh, they'll just bully their way to a win against Vandy? Maybe Georgia?
14: Maybe.
4: There are not a lot of other teams on there that you look at physically, they're just not going to be able to hold up. No question asked. Like, that doesn't exist really anymore. So they can be in a lot of other games because of that, really. All right, we all think that's an over.
14: Yes.
15: Yeah.
4: Kentucky, 4.5.
6: I got over.
4: One of the bigger question marks in the league. Youngstown State, Bama, at A&M, South Alabama, at South Carolina, LSU, at Oklahoma, Vandy, at Tennessee, Florida, at Missouri, Louisville.
6: I got over. I think they're going to be pretty good. I think they're going to be dangerous. I think they'll get someone for sure that they're not supposed to get. Like, they're going to get someone. I just don't know where.
4: I think they win 4. I'm going under.
14: Yeah, I'm with you. I'm going under.
15: That's what I have was 4. Yeah. I don't like it, but yeah.
4: That road schedule, at A&M, at South Carolina, at Oklahoma, at Tennessee, at Missouri, and you got to play Louisville, and you got to play LSU, and you got to play Bama.
6: It's tough sledding. There's
4: yeah.
6: no doubt. It's
4: no
6: tough
4: doubt.
6: Sledding.
4: Mississippi State at 4.5.
6: Over.
4: Damian?
14: Over.
15: I rock with the 2. I think they get some that they didn't last year.
4: They got to get Minnesota.
15: Yeah.
4: And I'm not sure they can. They can, but I'm not sure they will. It's not a definitive. ULM at Minnesota, at South Carolina, Missouri, Bama at LSU, Oklahoma at Texas, Vandy, Auburn, Tennessee Tech at Ole Miss.
14: Well, their October is brutal.
4: Say it. Survive October. Hit your over.
15: Get that shirt, man.
6: All of the Octobers. All the Octobers are brutal.
4: October. Hit your over.
15: That's clever.
4: We're back tomorrow. 3-Man Front is next.
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1: 10 o'clock, we begin a brand new day here on Jux Three-Man Front. Pat Landrum, John Saber, part of the original Three-Man Front crew. He's with us today.
2: John?
3: Yeah, it feels weird.
1: At least until about halftime.
2: It feels weird.
1: What do you mean it feels weird?
3: Didn't say I didn't like it.
1: It's just, supposed to be like, feels like a glove, man.
3: No, it's just, it's weird being behind this board with the sun out.
1: So you're speaking in the dark. I got you.
2: Makes sense.
1: I got you. Anna thought he'd be excited. More excited about being on board. Conrad's under the weather.
2: I don't think it's more so us.
3: Anna, y'all. It's not you, it's me. Totally mean that.
1: Conrad Van Order is under the weather. I don't know if it had anything to do with the fact that you and Hastings dressed him up in some type of outfit, and he walked around in the 125-degree heat the other day.
2: I let him know that there were plenty of ball washers and towels on the course, but he was determined to lick the balls. So.
1: Wait, whatever. Hold on.
2: It could be a pesticide that's got him. Who knows?
1: Oh, okay. I didn't know what kind
3: of... Okay, good to know some things don't change.
1: No, it doesn't, right, John. Right. You know that.
2: On brand just for you, John.
1: Yeah. We wanted to show you.
2: I hope he's okay. I was kidding. I was kidding with Pat. I was like, Paige is expecting... He's already getting the kid germs.
3: Yeah. Typical Conrad.
2: Wait, he just get the random fever at the end of August?
1: You mean to tell me that Cole Kublik and Greg McElroy, they don't have a lot of double entendres on their show?
3: No, we're all about ball.
2: Ball.
3: They see ball. They think about ball.
2: We're thinking about something totally different when you say that.
3: Yeah. No, filthy Friday on a Thursday. All right.
1: Yeah.
2: We try to get into it early.
1: That's kind of what we do here on Three.
3: So it should be.
1: Absolutely. Well, John will be in for the first half of the show. Then Damian will be in on the backside of the show. You know, we're on the cusp of the longest college football season in history. Were you aware of that? In history, we have never had a football season that has started as early as it's going to start this weekend and run all the way through the national championship game. 948 games, 149 days of football. Longest in the history of our great game.
2: I wish we couldn't have gotten 1,000.
1: We just fell short. 948.
2: 940. I feel like 1,000 would have been. That's pretty impressive, but it certainly makes sense. We didn't have a week zero when we were coming up.
1: Sacramento State coming on board. You never know. Next year, we might get a couple more teams.
2: Yeah, we could.
1: Perhaps.
2: Who knows? If they need more revenue stream, just start calling everybody up.
1: Why not?
2: Now, you want to play? Let's go.
1: I know it's going to shock everybody, but we're going to start by the fact that LSU is not backing down from the SEC, and now the governor of Louisiana has chimed in. He's setting the stage for a potential hostile legal battle with Greg Sankey and the Southeastern Conference. Late yesterday afternoon, Governor Jeff Landry, the governor of the great state of Louisiana, he released a statement that read in part, "This whole thing is ridiculous. Don't hate the player, hate the game. I've been saying for a year that college sports needs to be fixed. The NCAA could have done it. Congress could have done it. Neither did. Now the SEC is creating a legal mess over athletes it told were out of eligibility, only to change the rules afterwards. The SEC accepted the court's decisions on Diego Pavia and Trinidad Chambliss. Why is this different? You can't tell athletes their college careers are over, watch them move on, change the rules later, and then punish them for not predicting the future." End of the statement from the governor of Louisiana.
2: The governor is doubling down. Everybody's supporting Lane Kiffin in that state, it appears. I go back to my question that I asked yesterday. We're talking about this tight end and what he can mean. How much of this, if we're going to pie chart this out, how much of this do you believe is about the tight end and having that need? How much of this is about Lane Kiffin being in the spotlight, getting the attention? How much of this is about some kind of beef or some kind of, you know what, I'm going to get you back just for this?
1: I think Lane Kiffin is obviously the poster child for this situation, but I would not say that Lane Kiffin is the main culprit here. And the reason I say that...
2: Other sport?
1: I was told, and we mentioned it yesterday, if you look around the SEC... You've got Texas, you got Arkansas, you got Missouri, you got Kentucky, even got South Carolina. There potentially was half the league was not in favor of voting for a policy because all of those schools I just mentioned, they've got players currently that's there practicing that technically would be ruled ineligible. I mean, Texas has got a guy on their line that was in NFL camps. He was in NFL camps with the Cowboys. And then he got a TRO. He came back to Austin. So there's a lot of people that's involved in this around the conference. It's not just LSU. It's the fact that LSU's the one, you know, you don't have the governor of the state of Missouri. You don't have the Kentucky governor. You don't have the Arkansas governor. You don't have all those people saying, well, you know what? This is BS. We're going to stand behind our institution and the state and this and that. But the governor of Louisiana is. So they're kind of the ones that's in the forefront. But this is a wide-ranging problem. So we go to Monday. So the temporary restraining order will try to be a permanent, obviously, injunction by these players. And the idea is that they're going to get it. And so when they get the injunction, then the people at LSU, they're going to play them. They're going to put them on the field because they're going to point out, just like what the governor pointed out, that with Trinidad Chambliss and Diego Pavia, the SEC adhered to the court order. So why now are you making rules to go against a court order? So that's why the question is, will the SEC do like the Big 12 did, go to a federal courthouse in downtown Birmingham and try to have a proactive, you know, move legally before all this comes to a head? But LSU's going to play them. If they get the injunction, they will be on the practice field and they will suit up against Clemson.
2: Look, at this point, I certainly hope so. I cannot wait to see him play an entire season of football and how much of a difference he's going to make.
1: And keep in mind, there are other schools in the conference.
2: Yeah.
1: That will be very interesting because if LSU says we're playing them, so what happens to the DB at Arkansas? Is he going to play? Is Arkansas, you know, is Governor Huckabee in Arkansas, is all of a sudden she going to be like, you know what? Move on. Let's go. We're behind you 100%. Play him. You know, is the governor of Missouri going to
2: Well, maybe unlike
1: thing?
2: LSU, I would think with Arkansas and their purse strings and how limited they are in some of those areas, you're probably asking, so what would the fine be?
1: But once again,
2: I know
1: the issue is that the SEC can make these policies.
2: And a court can say they have no bearing on what we put down. I get all of that. I was wondering just more motive and what else was at play. But you mentioning the other schools, and if I'm thinking about it, is it worth the squeeze? Well, probably. If they're not going to be able to impose these penalties, it probably is worth the squeeze if you've got these guys on your roster at this point, because we're probably not having this kind of conversation this time next year. I hesitate to say we absolutely won't, but
1: no, I mean, you won't, because obviously the 5-for-5 and the lawsuit that was filed.
2: But something else like this.
1: Well, sure. I mean, that's just the world we live in now. So Monday will be the big day down in Louisiana. There's 33 collegiate athletes that's part of this lawsuit, 16 football players. So we will see what the judge says. But if the judge says, okay, you're good to go, because the TRO that they got, it is the plaintiffs asking the judge for temporary relief. The defendant, which happens to be the NCAA, they do not meet in front of the judge. This is all the plaintiff. Now, Monday, the NCAA gets their day in court. So it was like when Trinidad Chambliss got his temporary restraining order, and then you remember the dog and pony show that happened after that in the courtroom. That was when the NCAA had to show up, and they had to defend themselves. And then once the judge ruled the way he did, they decided they weren't going to knock this to appeal. Yeah, they kicked it down the road to Jackson, hoping that maybe the Supreme Court would have heard it. But at that point in time, the NCAA folded up shop and said, we need to move on to the next lawsuit, which was Joey Aguilar, which they actually won in the state of Tennessee. So what happens if the NCAA loses Monday in Baton Rouge? Then at that point in time, does the NCAA pack up their bags? And then it's up to the SEC and the rest of the conference to get some type of federal involvement at the courthouse level. But
2: meanwhile, this entire college football season, we'll have the other three Power Four conferences all pointing at the SEC and going, look who they're playing. Look at the guys that they're bringing back. We instituted rules. Everybody agreed to them.
1: Well, who's to say that whatever's happening down here in the South, that perhaps, I know the Big Ten and the Big 12 last night, the ACC is expected the next day or so to basically pass the same type of language with their bylaws, but
2: they just go the same course of action and go to a judge.
1: Exactly.
2: I mean, do what the guys in the SEC do.
1: Maybe they're just waiting for Monday to see exactly what happens, and then you might have somebody in Ohio decides, you know what, I'm going to go the same path they did. So, but it's just the fact, the brash nature of Governor Landry. He's a former attorney general of the state of Louisiana, so he is an attorney. So he understands how this game is played. And that's why he said what he did yesterday.
2: I think I'm starting to understand how this game's played. It's been played so many times.
1: And I just know that if you're sitting back and if you're Lane Kiffin, I can only imagine the people that are reaching out to Lane Kiffin on a daily basis. From Jimmy Sexton to compliance officers and everybody else in the world. You know what I'm saying?
2: Yeah.
3: Dr. Pepper, apparently.
1: So, you know, it's just, I wish we were talking about the slate of games coming up this weekend and next weekend for the SEC, and we will ultimately.
2: This potentially impacts those games.
1: Absolutely. And on top of that, so we've been talking about these different conferences coming up with their own rules. What about the fact that it's now being reported that there is another entity that could soon join the parade of rulemakers prohibiting NFL players from participating, and that's the college football playoff. Playoff leaders touched on the subject back about a month or so ago in Denver, Colorado. Now, CFP leaders are expected to meet soon on a call where the topic and others will be discussed, including all of these bylaws that now have been enacted by the conferences. So imagine that if the NCAA, the power conferences, and the college football playoff each have a rule in which they ban pro athletes, don't you think that people like Lane Kiffin will say, well, that's collusion. Like, you guys all got together, you created these rules, mm-hmm. and now you're stopping these guys from playing.
2: Well, then, though, but you would then, if you're LSU, you got a decision to make. How good of a team do we think we have? And if there's a potential, if the college football playoffs, so we're not allowing it, does that mean that your resume is scratched because you're playing with a player? Is it tainted?
1: Here's my theory on that. They're going all in. I mean, this roster is going to be probably close to $53 million when it's all said and done, because they're going to add some more pieces over the course of the next 5 or 6 days.
2: Probably a good idea. We saw it. $21 million got them.
1: And so guess what's going to happen? If you got the governor doing what he's doing, you got Lane Kiffin going on Pat McAfee's show, saying what he's saying, they're not backing down. So those chips have been pushed to the center of the table for LSU, and they're all in. So whether they think they got a good team or not, now on paper they do. They believe they got a really good team. So they're going all in. We're going towards the CFP.
2: That would be great, great, great if they go all in and then they're ruled ineligible for the college football playoff. And once again, Lane is not able to do it because of just silliness.
1: That's right.
2: Silliness.
1: That's right.
2: Just, I really hope you need this tight end.
1: Yeah.
2: And apparently you do. But I think now it's more about principle.
1: So we'll see what happens on Monday. That will be the big moment. I know a lot of people nationwide, and it's so funny listening to some of the LSU people in regards to their, you know, their media mouthpieces, in which they're saying, oh, this is, you know, it's not a slam dunk, you know, just because it's in a Baton Rouge courthouse. And you're like going, really? Like, you people were saying the same thing mocking Ole Miss when they found a small, you know, county courthouse in nowhere, Mississippi.
2: You act like we just started covering cases and stuff that happened on the police blotter in the SEC. Do you know how many courtrooms that we've monitored, whether it be a wide receiver that had a DUI and a reckless driving or a minor in possession? We've had players from this state that had to go and appear in Louisiana courts.
1: Yeah.
2: And it always went great.
1: Yeah.
2: For sure the player.
1: Did. Sure did.
2: Didn't matter the school colors.
1: But yeah, it was just funny. I was like, you don't think this is going to be a slam dunk.
2: Okay.
1: Just because it's in a Baton Rouge courthouse. No. No, not at all. The only court in America that has not had a home court advantage was the one in Tuscaloosa that slapped Betty Ocko down.
2: And you've got a portrait of your current governor.
1: That's over the judge's shoulder.
2: Who, by the way, supports Lane Kiffin and everything that LSU's doing.
1: Yeah. Yeah. When we come back on Three Man Front, we're off and rolling on this Thursday. Rodney Orr will join us next hour. Rob Pate, Brett Norsworthy coming up at 12:30. Scott Hamilton from the game in Columbia, South Carolina. He'll join us in the 1 o'clock hour as the Bill Belichick watch has begun as they're over in Ireland getting ready for a game this weekend. We'll get into all that. The phone calls are coming in left and right. We will get to those next at 205-834-9450.
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1: The text line is open. So is the phone lines, 205-834-9450.
0: Let's go first to Michael. He's in Montgomery. Hey, Michael, how are you?
2: Hey, Landrum.
0: Hey, buddy.
1: Hey, man. Hey, Michael.
2: What's going on? Hey, stay there. I'm sorry for calling you Conrad. When I called in, so I apologize for that. But
3: it's okay. You're not forgiven, and you were completely dead to me. So, sorry.
0: What you got, Michael? What's up?
2: But when I was talking the other day to y'all about sports media and stuff, I'm thinking about starting a podcast called Michael's Hot Take, where I interview high school and potentially college coaches.
0: Yeah.
2: So that's what I'm thinking about doing is.
0: That's awesome.
1: That's a great start.
0: Hey, if it's something you're passionate about, do it.
1: Absolutely.
2: Yes, sir. So what do y'all think about Alex Goish so far? What do y'all expect from him?
0: I think I know what Pat's going to say. I won't speak for him. I've been very impressed with Alex Goish. Doesn't seem like the SEC is too big. The job's too big. He's saying all the right things. You see the organization. He's consistent in his message. He hasn't won a game. We haven't seen them play, but he has checked all the boxes for me leading into the preseason. What about you, Pat?
1: I was on a radio show last night in Florida, and, of course, they've circled the Auburn-Florida game as a big game for both schools, but they were kind of taken back by the fact that I was very upbeat on Auburn, and they should know Byron Brown. I mean, Byron Brown went into the swamp and led them to a game-winning touchdown drive. Against the Gators. And so I'm very high on Auburn. And I think if that game goes their way, you know, they got a really tough 6-game stretch in the middle of the SEC play that they're going to have to try to navigate. And they're going to take some losses. But I think the offense, something that we have not seen at Auburn for quite some time, to me, that's where I have the most confidence that they're going to be able to move the football effectively, and they're going to be a headache to defensive coordinators in the SEC.
0: I think the biggest thing offensively in just culture wide difference in maybe the last two staffs will be the attention to detail.
2: Yes,
0: it's very obvious that attention to detail is something that Alex Goish, that's a non-negotiable with him. He is into the details. So there you go, Michael.
2: War Eagle and go Bucks.
0: Appreciate it. Thank you, Michael in Montgomery. Let's go to Chris in Trustful, wants to talk about pro players trying to play college football. Hey, Chris.
4: Hey, guys. Good morning. Hope everybody's doing well.
1: Hey, sir. Chris.
4: Good, and I hope Conrad's feeling better soon. My question, and it's interesting that you mentioned the playoff committee because this kind of plays into my question. Is it my understanding that right now, as things stand, the only thing preventing a team from picking up a player late in the year, October, November, or heaven forbid, just for a playoff run, is that the student enrollment eligibility issue?
0: Yes, correct.
4: Well, as you know, certain players and coaches, I'm not going to mention Lane Kiffin, we'll look for any angle. So what's to keep a player right now who thinks they might want to be in that position from enrolling in school this week, online classes only, and sitting in their hometown or whatever they're doing in life, just waiting and saying, hey, I'm available in December because I'm a student.
0: Brilliant.
4: I mean, can they do that?
0: Brilliant.
1: It's no different.
0: Why not?
4: Look for every angle. You know they're going to look for every angle.
1: You know, it's no different, in my opinion, if someone, let's say, you know, midway through the season, because we've seen it at Power Four schools before where, oh, my gosh, we don't have a kicker. And you know what? We need to have walk-on practice, or we need to have walk-on tryouts. And all of a sudden, a soccer player down at the IM field all of a sudden shows up, and all of a sudden he's your kicker on Saturday. Or you just sign up for an online class. I mean, you can live in Timbuktu and sign up for an online class at LSU and just sit
0: and
1: there.
0: As long as you don't exceed that, whatever number it is 105, I can't keep up.
1: Yeah,
0: the roster changes.
1: Yeah. But right. Because the

0: rosters. Well, let me go back.
1: Would he have to be on the roster the first game of the season?
0: Yeah, technically speaking, that roster has to be set. So that was a great idea, and we were jumping on board with that. But now the wisdom kicks in.
1: It's a lot. Forgive us, Chris, but
0: this changes on a daily basis. We're trying our best.
2: No, I get it. I just know that there are certain guys that are going to look for every angle. I wouldn't put it past Lane Kiffin having a guy on a roster who's not even on campus, if that's allowed, and in case he needs him later in the year. You know, I know they can look for everything. And am I also understanding that guys could potentially go into the NFL draft 2 years in a row then? They come back, they go back into the draft again next year, or is that coming soon?
1: I think the NFL is putting in things where that's going to deter guys from doing that.
0: Yeah, no, NFL yesterday, they sent a memo to the players basically laying out that is not going to be allowed moving forward. So if a player, let's say Daquan Wright, he comes back, he plays for LSU, then all of a sudden he can't go back into the draft next year. You know, he might come to college and he might be the best tight end in all of college football. And great, he's going to make some good money at LSU NIL, more than he would be on a practice squad in the NFL. But all of a sudden, that doesn't mean that, I can go back in the NFL draft next year. Now, NFL's not allowing that.
1: Chris, to take it further, though, you get a guy from an NFL camp. You say you want to come play at LSU. He legally changes his name. Huh?
2: Yeah.
1: You can see Kiffin doing that. I don't know how fast the turnaround is on a legal name change, but...
2: Is this apply to all college sports too? I know it doesn't really. Yes. You know, we don't think like college.
0: Well, I'll say this
2: for the country, but you know.
0: Now, you did have the SEC. The SEC kind of went a step further. You had the Big Ten that basically was honing in specifically on football.
1: SEC went WNBA,
0: but the Big 12 went even further. They covered all sports,
1: everything,
0: like every
1: any
0: sport.
1: Professional sport,
0: correct?
1: Organization, entity, yeah.
2: Well, that's interesting because I would imagine, you know, some northern school that's into hockey might say, hey, we got a guy in the minor leagues that we're going to bring in for a playoff run or a hockey squad if you're going to, you know, who knows. I will like to say this, if Lane Kiffin is listening, I have 4 years of eligibility left. I am 57 years old, but I've been stretching. So, and I mean, if he wants to pay me, I can enroll in school and I'll be a kicker and the ball won't go far. But
1: can you kick? Well, what about Holder?
2: I could probably – the holder would be good a couple times a game. I might need some help getting back up off the field. But I'm available is what I'm trying to say.
0: Okay.
2: So, we'll love you guys. I love your show.
0: Thank you, Chris.
2: Conrad's feeling better, and y'all have a wonderful day.
1: Thank you, Chris. Love you too, Chris. Thank you.
0: Thank you so much for the phone call. Very nice.
1: Would the holder be like the guy that holds the symbol in the band?
0: Oh, you mean
1: would that be
0: triangle?
1: The equivalent? The triangle.
0: Yeah.
1: Not the symbol. Triangle.
0: Triangle. Yeah, that was – he was going down a great line of thinking. And then
1: I was all on board with
0: it. And then it popped in my head that these rosters
1: slide a guy out of the fraternity right before the stretch run. But roster, he's got to be on. That's why this whole LSU thing, we'll know by what, Friday night before their first game.
0: Yes. Something big is coming. On September 2nd, DraftKings game day arrives with massive deals, exclusive deals, an all-day celebration built for sports fans. 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
5: They didn't care about the last one. They just kept on going.
6: Well, you know, it was obviously an exciting moment, and I'm thinking, okay, I must have tuned into a KBO game.
7: That's maybe what happens when you have five hits entering the at-bat.
5: Okay, yeah.
6: I was like, is this the Kia Tigers? Is this the Doosan Bears? Is this the Samsung Lions? I mean, am I listening to the KBO, or am I actually listening to something from Major League Baseball? And then all of a sudden, I get a text from Landrum, and he's like, oh, my gosh. I cannot believe it happened. And I immediately start flipping around, and the Braves are walking it off. There's, you know, water being thrown on players. And I'm like, oh, my goodness. You mean to tell me the most hated person that Landrum has ever felt towards an Atlanta Braves has just
7: hated.
6: Won the game for the Atlanta Braves?
7: Granted, he was dead to me. Didn't hate him. It's just I was underwhelmed with the five hits he had in 78 at bats for $20 million
6: for months. Don't say you don't hate him. You've called for his departure. You've said get rid of him.
7: We signed him to that deal in the offseason, and he slips figure skating over in South Korea and hurts his hand.
6: Did you?
7: I don't know if he's figure skating, but it was on ice. Yes, it's on my desk.
6: So now it's like Jobu. It's like you're celebrating. Like he's on your desk now.
7: You saying Jesus Christ gave me a curveball?
6: Big win last night. Go for the sweep tonight. How about that?
7: But you know what was funny about that? This is how nobody thought it was going to happen. Obviously, the Dodgers weren't thinking. I said, you need to have a watch on Scott last night. Make sure he didn't hurt himself. But nobody thought he was going to do it. You know, like the Gravedigger play or those iconic moments in college football, especially in the state, and then everybody goes and shows themselves watching the game and what it looked like in their living room, how they celebrated. You were getting that last night with moms watching the Braves game, trying not to get too excited because the kids were asleep. That's how big of a deal it was to walk off the Dodgers with Ha-Seong Kim.
6: That's when you know you've got a good season going when that happens.
7: You saw the players in the dugout like, are you kidding?
6: Wow.
7: It happened.
5: All this for a guy you hated too.
7: Yeah.
6: Yeah.
7: Well, I didn't hate him.
6: He hated him.
7: I mean,
6: he's trying to like smooth it over, but I'm telling you.
7: No, but last night was Landrum's villains because Sean Murphy had a big night.
6: Yeah, he had that gap shot earlier.
5: What about Freddie?
7: Yeah. Freddie.
6: Braves are favored. Chris Sale on the bump tonight against Yamamoto for the Dodgers as the Dodgers are trying to avoid the sweep in Atlanta.
7: What did you guys do yesterday?
6: We fell behind 7-0.
7: Okay.
6: That's coming off of losing the night before 14-1.
7: Those are always tough.
6: And so we fell behind 7-0. We came back, tied it 7-7. And then gave up a run in the top of the ninth and lost 8-7. Ever since what happened on Sunday against the Phillies,
7: it's screwed with y'all's heads.
6: Our bullpen. Well, we're starting to shut down pitchers. because obviously we're not going to the playoffs. And so now that, because these pitchers that have done really well for us, the starting pitchers, they're now, this is the most innings they've pitched all year long.
7: Well, the good news is they rank the minor league organizations of all the major league teams, and you guys came in, I think, fifth or fourth. Brewers were number one.
6: Baseball America has us number two.
7: Okay, I did not go Baseball America.
6: Yeah, Baseball America has us too, because we absolutely stole two of the Brewers' top prospects for Dusty May.
7: Dodgers were up there. Braves were 15, according to this.
6: Yeah, we have...
7: Padres dead last.
6: We have a total haul during the trading deadline. Like, we did better than anybody for the people that we got. That doesn't mean that's going to translate to us winning anything next year, but we've got pieces that we can trade now for established major league guys.
7: Okay.
6: So, but yeah. So the Dodgers and Braves, that is a 6:15 first pitch. You can hear it right here on Jocks, home of the Braves radio network. When we come back on Three Man Front, we'll get to your text messages, phone calls as well. Rodney Orr at the top of the hour here on Jocks.
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0: Stewart on the program yesterday. He is the host of that program. And Alabama general manager Courtney Morgan was a guest with Chris Stewart. He had some very interesting quotes. I'll read the first one to you. This is from Courtney Morgan, the general manager of the Alabama Crimson Tide. Let's get this straight. I think there is a narrative created that Alabama doesn't want to pay players and doesn't have money. That is not what it is. It is, we are very cautious and risk averse. We really take the time to get to know the young man, and then we want to bring into the building and invest our money into. End of quote. He added that Alabama takes the time to evaluate the right people and not take risks with money, and they're responsible to spend the talent at the university. He says, I think there is also a narrative that, oh, Alabama doesn't have money or Alabama doesn't want to pay the players. I think we really just want to take our time and choose the right people. End of quote.
1: Yeah, I was never one that said Alabama doesn't have money. I know that we make jokes about it on the show, but that's just for Conrad's benefit or detriment, however you want to look at it. He doesn't truly believe that they don't have money. It's obvious they do. You still see the top talent they're able to sign. And are they getting every single 5- and 4-star out of the transfer portal? No, but nobody else is either. And there's a lot of schools out there that have healthy budgets to spend. But you look at the reports coming out of Coral Gables in Miami and the kind of money that they spend, or Texas Tech and how they spend. It is viewed as reckless, but they can afford to be more reckless with those funds. And I'm not so sure that I even put that out there. I don't know if you're asked about it. I guess you answer the question, but.
0: Well, I mean, there is a narrative out there. I don't go on a show in America that at some point in time, they don't take a shot at Alabama talking about Alabama doesn't have the money. Like, where's all the money gone? Is it, I mean, because Alabama used to pay players privately before NIL. Where did the money go? I mean, that is a common theme of everybody outside our Alabama state footprint.
1: But yet they're still, with all of those guys and all of that lack of talent, because they couldn't pay anybody, these folks are still voting them, in some cases, top 10, preseason, yeah. Top 12. So which is it? I think it's just choosing to take shots at Alabama when you can.
0: Absolutely. There's no question about that.
1: They truly don't believe that Alabama's out of money. Now, when you look around the SEC, Arkansas, yeah, I think that there's probably some issues there when it comes to funneling some of that to earmarking for football.
0: Yeah, they don't have a problem with basketball. Football's a different animal.
1: I think Alabama's
0: from
1: good.
0: Arkansas standpoint.
1: Yeah.
0: All right, Morgan also shared his thoughts on starting quarterback Keelan Russell during his visit on Hey Coach. Direct quote from the general manager at the University of Alabama. A special talent, calm, cool, and relaxed. Same person if he knows an NIT, if he throws an NIT, or if he throws a dart for a touchdown, naturally quiet leadership quality, just who he is. He says, you're insulting Keelan if you think he's a running quarterback, because he will kill you with his arm. He will kill you with his feet too. End of quote.
1: Okay.
0: So that's from the general manager of the Alabama Crimson Tide.
1: We're going to respect the feet and the arm.
0: Mm-hmm. Yep. No player availability today for Alabama as they are practicing as we speak. We will talk to Rodney Orr from Tider Insider at the top of the hour. We'll see what he's hearing behind closed doors as the Alabama Crimson Tide inches a little bit closer to the East Carolina game coming up next week. And just a reminder, if you have not gotten yourself acclimated yet to the schedule for this weekend, the first game of the college football season, I'm talking about Power Four, North Carolina in Dublin, Bill Belichick taking on TCU. That is an 11 o'clock central kick time, and you can see that on ESPN.
1: I'm going to make a Reuben.
0: And just sit around and watch football, eat a Reuben?
1: Eat a Reuben.
0: Okay.
1: Is that Irish? That's Irish, right? Reuben? No?
0: I don't think so.
2: Doesn't have sauerkraut on it?
1: Yeah.
0: Yeah, it's not Irish.
1: I'm just thinking maybe corn. I'm thinking corned beef. I don't know.
2: Oh, okay.
0: Now it's a different story.
2: Slight different, yeah.
0: Or anything potato related.
1: Or potato related. I'm sure I'll have a potato at some point.
0: Until there was a famine. Oh, that was a problem.
1: Yes, but no snakes.
0: Yes. No, there's no snakes on the Emerald Isle.
1: And they
0: thanks to my namesake.
1: Geniuses pick green.
0: That's right. St. Patrick.
1: You didn't
0: take care of that.
1: Greg.
0: Yeah. San Jose State and number 14 USC. That will be your next game on the docket. That's an NBC game at 2 o'clock. NC State and Virginia. That's at 2:30 on ESPN. Jacksonville State. Man, this is going to be a good game. I'm looking forward to this one. Jacksonville State at 4:30. They're going to kick off against North Dakota State in the Fargo Dome. That can be seen on the CBS Sports Network. And then how about Sacramento State playing their first game at the FBS level? They're taking on Eastern Michigan at 5:30. Hawaii coming to the mainland, taking on Stanford at 6. You can see that on the ACC Network. Still trying to get my head wrapped around that Stanford's in the ACC. Because when I saw that, I was like, wow, why is Hawaii on the ACC Network? Oh, yeah, Stanford's a member of the Atlantic Coast
1: Conference. You're going to get really confused and do a beach volleyball event. And then you're breaking.
0: All the different conferences they're in, yeah. Then you got New Mexico State. That's the cowboy, right?
1: Aggie, but yeah.
0: Well, yeah, that's the logo.
1: Yeah, that's the cowboy.
0: What?
1: It's a big deal.
0: Why is it a big deal?
1: Just say Aggie.
0: He's dressed like a cowboy. Oh, he's got pistols.
1: No, I'm just kidding. It's good. Yeah, they're the Aggies.
0: Right?
1: Yes.
0: Don't try to confuse me. John, I know you've been away from the show, but that is my Achilles in college football.
2: That was a bit mean of Landrum.
0: Yeah. I cannot.
1: Is that's the one where Diego Pavia peed, right?
0: He peed on the cowboy logo.
1: No! No! We're going to go to...
0: It was the other way around?
1: Yes, it was New Mexico. Lobo, that's a wolf.
0: Oh, he was an Aggie. That's right.
1: He can't do it. He can't do it, John.
0: Yeah, for whatever reason. Just like that, I still talk to people, they still think Maryland's in the ACC. Like they can't get out of their head that
1: they remember that one. Well, that one will get you every now and then.
0: Yeah. Okay, so Cowboy, New Mexico State.
1: New Mexico State.
0: The Wolf is just New Mexico. The Lobos.
1: New Mexico. Yep.
0: Okay.
1: That's it.
0: So the Cowboys are playing FSU Dave's team. Florida State.
1: Yes.
0: In Tallahassee.
1: Seminoles.
0: Yep. That's a CW game.
1: So you're saying Cowboys versus Indians.
0: You know what? Because I was thinking it was the Wolf or whatever. So yeah, you're right. Yeah, I guess it is.
1: Played it a lot as a kid.
0: Were you the
1: Indian? Oh, shut up. Cowboy? You know what I was. Jerk.
0: I mean, you do have that Cherokee in you.
1: I know.
2: So did you tie yourself up or like what'd you do?
1: Never knew what it was like to be a cowboy.
0: Did you ever play this game with girls?
1: Hmm?
0: Did you ever play Cowboys and Indians with like girls in the neighborhood?
1: Hmm.
0: Is that a yes or a no?
1: Yes.
0: You just kind of grunted.
1: Yes. We play spin the bottle in the teepee.
0: Okay, good. See? You're honest. Yeah. I appreciate that.
1: There you go.
0: That's what we do here at Three Man Front. And to wrap up the night, if all of those games that I just mentioned was not enough to whet your appetite for the college football season, we've got Memphis traveling to the desert. Hey,
1: say Charles Huff led Memphis.
0: Charles Huff led Memphis.
1: Yep.
0: Taking on the Fighting Dan Mullins. That is a 9 p.m. kickoff from the Sin City in the desert. Yep. UNLV, who Brett McMurphy has in his college football playoff.
1: You know, Charles Huff has steadily just, from going from Nick Saban staff,
0: mm-hmm.
1: then you go to Marshall and you do great job at Marshall.
0: Then Hattiesburg.
1: Then you go to Hattiesburg and actually do well in Hattiesburg.
0: Mm-hmm.
1: And now you're at Memphis.
0: Heck of a coach, man.
1: And you got a chance to square off and beat Jackson Arnold and the other quarterback that they're playing.
0: Speaking of Florida State, I just saw this moments ago. FSU Dave wanted to point this out. Progressive Insurance has signed a deal with Florida State that they will have their logo on their field.
1: Well, that's a good one.
0: You know, Progressive, I think they're doing Ole Miss and doing some other schools. I read yesterday that Clemson, they made a big announcement yesterday. They will have, I believe it's Prism Health, will be on their field.
2: That's,
0: I think that's, is that Clemson's, I guess, medical care?
2: Mm-hmm.
0: Hospitals and
1: I would say an insurance company like Progressive, that's probably the safest.
2: Are you more likely to see Flo on campus or the people that turn into your parents?
1: Man.
0: At FSU.
2: Dr. Rick?
0: Mm.
1: I like the people that turn in your parents' commercials. Those are great. It's so funny. It's so spot on.
0: So like, will you from start to finish on Saturday, like 11 to after midnight?
1: Yeah. I'll just take a couple gallons down there. We don't have the bathroom yet downstairs. So
0: you don't?
1: Nah.
2: Empty gallons, right?
1: Yeah, that's right.
0: I just figured, John, like he set something up where he could just walk out on his back patio,
2: right.
0: And basically he just kind of has a partition up to where Gringo can't see him, and he would just go out there.
1: Well, I do have a privacy fence in that area.
0: Can Gringo see into your yard?
1: I don't know. He's never let on that parts of the yard.
0: But out of your back, you can, like, if you need to go relieve yourself, that's not a problem.
1: No. No.
2: So why do you need the gallons?
0: Yeah.
2: Why do you need the gallons?
1: Yeah. Oh, late at night, my eyes. I can't see as well at night now.
2: Oh, okay.
1: Yeah. My nighttime eyes are not so good.
2: Don't want to go any bushes or anything? Any flowers that are planted? No. Okay.
1: But I have my back issue. I had to live downstairs in that recliner for 2 weeks. And that got really, really interesting.
2: They make them with toilets.
1: I've seen them. I asked for the robot toilet for Christmas from the guys.
2: Oh, I thought she loved you.
1: Yeah, well.
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0: 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Landrum Roberts, Pat Smith, Conrad Van Order. This is Three Man Front on Jocks.
1: It is 11 o'clock. Welcome back in. It's hour number two of Three Man Front. Very busy Thursday. Let's go to Tuscaloosa, Alabama. Rodney Orr joins us from Tider Insider. Rodney, I hope you're well on this Thursday.
2: I'm doing well, guys. How's it going?
1: Going very well. We were just talking a few moments ago. Courtney Morgan was a guest on Hey Coach last night, and he kind of tackled the elephant in the room, so to speak, no pun intended, because there have been a lot of talk around the nation that Alabama just does not have the money it used to, and that they're kind of cheap when it comes to going out and trying to procure talent and pay high NIL dollars. Is that something that you still run into when you talk about recruiting, whether it's your great contacts in Texas or other places around the SEC footprint? Is that still out there that the Alabama Crimson Tide just is not in the market for those high-dollar players like other SEC teams are?
2: I think that's true. I mean, I think that's what the conversation is, the discussion is. And I think Courtney Morgan a few months ago when he made the comment about if a prospect asks for big money, you know, they immediately kind of turn their backs and say, hey, you know, maybe you need to go somewhere else. I don't remember the exact quote, so I want to be careful there. But the suggestion was that, you know, if it's a high dollar kid, generally they go in another direction. So I think from that, too, that was part of it that kind of fed into it. And maybe he was clarifying his comments a little bit. I don't know. But yeah, that is the conversation. That's the discussion, is that Alabama, you know, either doesn't have the money or, as Courtney Morgan put it, they're really careful in how they use it.
3: Well, so just to take it a little bit further, Roddy, would you say that prospective players that are visiting, that are having these conversations, would they view Alabama towards the bottom of the conference, right in the middle? What is that perception?
2: Yeah, I think it's you know, probably somewhere just above middle, maybe. Okay. That's kind of the perception there. But now, look, I mean, if you talk to, when I say perception, you're talking about kids coming in for visits and guys that they're recruiting. But I do think that you know, it's probably if you just talk to a lot of people on the streets, they would say, yeah, I mean, we just can't compete with the other schools. We just can't compete with most of the schools, even in the SEC, you know, the top tier schools, whether it's Texas, Texas A&M, Georgia, Florida, Tennessee, Ole Miss. You know, there's several schools that I think just the general fan would say, hey, Alabama's behind those schools.
3: Where Alabama has invested position group wise, the defensive line. Unfortunate news, Jeremiah Beeman, Parker High School product, out with the injury that disclosed just a couple of days ago. What was your expectation as to how he fit in with the rotation in Kane Womack's defense?
2: Yeah, you know, he was expected to be a real key figure last year when he went down. And then, yeah, I think that the expectation was the same. I mean, you know, they brought in some guys, obviously, from the portal, but the guys returning, London Simmons, Jeremiah Beeman, some others, certainly were expected to play a really big role. And of course, Simmons is probably a starter, but Beeman was going to be right there in the mix in the rotation. So this is a loss. You know, you never want to lose a defensive lineman for sure. You know, Alabama seems to have a little more depth now, but that takes a blow with the loss of Beeman.
1: Rodney Orr joins us from Tider Insider. This is the first time, Rodney, we have spoken publicly to you after Keelan Russell was named the starting quarterback. Not that it shocked you or any other people, but I am curious your intel. What happened over the course of the last week or so leading up to the official naming of him as QB1? How well did he play? Was it a fact that he won the job, or Austin Mack kind of fell back down to earth? What did you hear to make it put him over the top that Keelan was the starting quarterback?
2: Yeah, no, I think it was more like Keelan stepped it up quite a bit. I think, and when I say that, just going back to the spring, you know, my pre-camp pick here a couple of 3 weeks ago was Mack. And the reason was, and I said this, was because I thought that just managing the offense, understanding the offense, and minimizing mistakes. He had done a better job in the spring. So coming out of spring, he was ahead in those areas. Russell, if he could improve in those areas, I thought he would make a real run. It would be very difficult to keep him off the field. And he did. I mean, I think he stepped it up dramatically over the last few weeks. You know, he obviously did a much better job, at least in the coach's eyes for sure, of doing all of those things, improving in those areas, but also he's just such a tremendous playmaker. I mean, we've talked about that. He's a Bryce Young type player, just in skills. So I think it's all of those things combined, and it certainly wasn't anything, doesn't appear that Mac took a step back in any way. It really was all about Keelan Russell.
3: And it's kind of hard to gauge, but I'm curious because you're around a lot and you watch what they allow you to, but was there a noticeable difference with the rest of the offense, how they reacted, responded to Austin Mack leading that huddle as opposed to Keelan?
2: Yeah, that's, you know, and again, that's hard to tell because, you know, like we had 4 15-minute viewing periods. So it's really tough to tell much in that regard. But I will say this, you know, again, just feedback is that just kind of the confidence that Russell has. I mean, he has like next level confidence. And I'm not saying Mac doesn't. I'm just saying.
3: Like no throw he can't make.
2: It just exudes it, yes. And you know, sometimes that can get you in trouble. And that goes back to minimizing the mistakes, making good judgments, and all of those things. But he's just so confident, and it kind of just flows over. I mean, you saw it with guys. You saw it with Tua. You saw it with Bryce. You know, you saw it with Mac that 2020 season. I mean, when that confidence just flows like that, these guys are just so confident that I think it carries over. And, it, you know, I've said this repeatedly about Keelan Russell, watching him in A-Day. He's just a guy that has the ability to elevate the play of everyone around him. He just seems to be the guy that can do that.
1: Rodney, let's just say, and I'm putting words in your mouth, but the quarterback position, obviously, that competition is done for the time being. In regards to the other position groups and the competition, the areas that you felt that, okay, I need to see something in fall camp to really give me more confidence about that particular unit. Which one is it? Is it the offensive line, the running back room because of the injuries? What is concerning you as we head into week one next week?
2: Yeah, I think you just hit on two of them. I mean, I think the offensive line, and again, it's really hard to tell. I know this last scrimmage that they had, it was more of a thud practice. It wasn't a one where you take them down to the ground, tackle, full-out tackling. So, and I'm not saying that it wasn't a productive scrimmage for the offense or diminishing that at all. I'm just saying that even though the offense really seemed to have performed in the offensive line at a higher level in that scrimmage, it wasn't necessarily full scale. So I'm looking forward to seeing that offensive line. I mean, and again, I understand it does take time to develop all the cohesiveness and the unity and all of the things that it takes to be successful in that line. But I think they probably have their five guys set, and they've got two or three guys that I think they feel comfortable with plugging in if they needed to, which is good. I mean, to have eight guys that I think are seven or eight that they probably feel comfortable with, that's good. Now I want to see them, you know, as they develop, how good they can be, because that's going to be, you know, that's going to dictate and determine a lot. And you mentioned the running backs. I mean, obviously you had some bad luck with Deer, who probably is out till at least late September, somewhere in that area. So, but you haven't seen Crowell. I mean, it's been five scrimmages he's been here, and he hasn't scrimmaged yet. And now, after saying he would probably be ready for game one, it now looks like it's not likely that he will be ready for game one. So Daniel Hill, Kevin Riley, and then the emergence of the true freshman, Trayshawn Brown, who just hearing rave reviews about. But those are the two areas. I think you hit on two really good areas. And I think at inside backer, you know, obviously Luke Metz has just been really, since the end of spring, at the late in spring, has really taken a big steps. And so that's good to hear with Caleb Woods. I think they have some young players and other players that they can rotate in there.
3: Where would the strength of this team be? That being said, would it front seven collectively? Would it be defensive line?
2: No, I think it starts to me with the secondary. I mean, they're just so loaded back there with depth, quality, really good coaching, I think, on that end. So I would start with, if I said there was a strength, it would be that. Or maybe I would say, you know what another strength might be, is that place kicking.
1: We're going to ask you about that. What's Lorcan Quinn up to?
3: Some buzz down there.
2: Yeah, that's another one. And then, but defensively as a whole, I mean, I just think that they feel really confident about front to back this year. Maybe this is the first time in a few years that the confidence has been there that from front to back they should be really good, or they feel confident in that defensive line now with all those portal additions. And then, you know, obviously Yanze Pierre could be a difference maker as a pass rusher, Devin Tompkins. So I think they feel like they have all the pieces to be improved, be a really, really, really good defense.
1: Ronnie, in regards to next week, how much playing time do you think we will see Austin Mack? Now, East Carolina is picked around fourth or fifth in the American Conference. I mean, this is not a Sisters of the Poor. I mean, this is a good football team. But what do you anticipate? If Bama gets up by a couple scores, do you see Austin Mack getting a lot more reps? I mean, how do you vision this happening, at least in week one for Alabama at the quarterback position?
2: You know, initially I thought whoever the quarterback was, that both of them would definitely play. And I think if Alabama does get a lead, you know, they feel comfortable with that, you would probably see Mack. But here's what I do think too, kind of looking at it through Kalen DeBoer's the way they seem to do things. They've picked their guy. They're going to roll with him. I mean, they want to build confidence in him. They've been building confidence in him, but get as much experience in the game as he possibly can. So I think they want to roll in that direction with him. But I do think that if they get to a certain point and they feel confident and comfortable with where they are in the game, and they feel like, that he's got his feet up under him, Russell, then I think you'll see Austin Mack come in the game. But I would say this, I don't think, you know, we're going to see, now I may be wrong here, but I think they're going to try to make sure they get enough work in for Russell.
3: How much do we see guys like freshman wide receiver Sadarian Morgan?
2: Well, I think he's certainly in the mix there with that third spot. I mean, I think obviously Rico Scott and Derek Meadows have heard a lot of really positive things about him as well. So I think we probably will see Sadarian Morgan. Yeah, I would think that certainly we'll see him. How much, I'm not really sure right now. But I will say this, that's one area where I've heard twice over the last maybe week to 10 days that consistency catching the football in the receiver group has still been an issue to some extent. So I think that's one thing to watch with these receivers is, can they develop that consistency catching the football? Because I've heard it even after this last scrimmage that they need to improve on that.
1: In regards to high school recruiting, I know it's early. We just had the first week of the high school season last week. But in regards to guys coming on campus during the summer months, do you anticipate that this year in the state of Alabama, from a talent perspective, do you think it's going to be as high as it normally is? Is it step back a couple steps? Just your overall thoughts on who you've talked to in regards to the talent, particularly within our state borders.
2: For 28?
1: Yes.
2: Yeah, I think just an early look, and I'll be frank with you, I'm not probably as up to date on that as I normally would be. Because of all the things that are going on, you know, with the way these changes are and these kids jump around. But I would say that based on what I've heard, it's going to be a really, really good year. I mean, obviously Alabama already has one of the top guys committed in Kingston Preer, the quarterback. So it sounds like it's going to be a really good year. And again, it is early, but, you know, whether it's going to be a step up, you know, I'm not really sure. But I do hear that it's supposed to be a really good year.
1: That is Rodney Orr. The next time that we talk to Rodney next Thursday, he will give us his first game prediction of the 2026 season.
3: No pressure, Rodney.
1: You better go home and start looking at film of East Carolina.
2: I need to read up on it.
3: We're keeping up with point spreads, too. Don't just roll out old blanket W.
2: Yeah. What is the point spread, by the way?
1: Oh, goodness gracious. Hold on, Rodney. I'll give you an updated one if you'll just give me 1 second.
3: I'm going to guess. I haven't seen
1: it. It was 28 and a half. That it was, but I'm looking to see if I can give you the very latest. It is 29 and a half, Rodney.
2: Going up.
1: Yep.
2: Wonder if Russell bumped him up a point.
1: Must have, because that's a whole point higher than the last time I checked. The over-under is 54.
3: Rodney, you don't want to buy a square?
2: Okay. Buy a square? Yeah. I haven't bought a square in a long time. I used to be called a square, Landry.
3: I don't believe that. I believe you had maybe some squares rolled up in that shirt when you were in the hot pants place in Texas.
1: So what does Rodney Orr do on the cusp of another football season? Like, what's on tap for this weekend? Your final Saturday to kind of take it easy.
2: Man, this has been the longest off season. I was just thinking about that.
3: It really has.
2: I mean, I'm telling you, I knew in the second half of that Indiana game, this was going to be the
1: off-season. Yeah, I can imagine that second half, the second half message board meltdown.
3: Not only that, I started drinking again. Just, oh, gosh.
1: My goodness.
3: It really has seemed like a long off season.
1: So what do you do? I mean, you just kind of like do some things around the house, just get some things done that you normally you're not going to be able to get done over the next 5 months. I mean,
2: I got a grandson that's an eighth grader. He's got a game tonight.
1: Oh, nice. Okay. Very nice.
2: So I got other grandkids that play different sports, you know, so I usually that takes up a lot of my weekends, you know. At this time,
3: are you handling grandson's recruitment? How's that going?
2: Well,
1: he's a 5-star according to Rodney Orr.
2: No, he has a little ways to go. It's his first year to really play, so you know, he's kind of learning the game. You know how it is.
3: Yeah.
2: But I have one that's a good baseball player, so you know, who knows?
3: Yeah, I'm lucky to have a great granddad. I know you spoil him.
2: Oh boy, yeah. You know, I'm probably one of those grandfathers that you know, I spend so much time with them and following them around. They've got a lot of expectations of me.
3: You know? You understand that?
1: Well, Rodney, enjoy this fun. Enjoy the game tonight with your grandson, and enjoy the last weekend before it all gets started. We'll be drinking out of a fire hose.
3: Invite Lork and Quinn over to watch the game in Dublin.
1: Yeah.
2: Wow.
1: He can translate for you.
2: Them, but I do like his mechanics.
1: Okay.
2: You know, his body language, his mechanics. You know, they both hit 58-yarders in that scrimmage last week.
1: Wait, Connor Talty hit a 58-yarder?
2: They back to back. I mean, they put a lot of pressure on them. If one guy hits from,
1: I mean, was there a rush?
3: Talty get a little salty. Seems like Talty get a little.
2: Yeah, you're right about
3: that. What about Lorkin? So is Lorkin more even keeled?
1: No, he's got that Irish temper.
2: You know, I don't know.
3: He goes from 1 to 15 in like half a second.
1: What? What are you talking about?
3: Yeah, the color of your shirt right there. Go ahead, Rod.
2: But if you look at him, he does seem pretty even keeled. You know, I mean, if you watch him on like an A day, Lorkin Quinn just seems so in control. You know, just so calm. You know, just really like his body language.
1: Is Talty kicking off regardless? Is he your kickoff guy?
2: You know, it wouldn't surprise me if the guy who doesn't win the job is the kickoff guy.
1: Okay, all right.
2: That's what I would bet.
3: Yeah, you don't want one of those disgruntled specialists.
1: Can you imagine all the radio shows that Rodney Orr does around the country that we're the only one that has spent collectively probably 3.5 to 4 minutes asking him about the kicking situation?
3: We care about the person more than we do the news, first of all.
1: Okay. All right.
3: First, it's about Rodney. Then it's about everything else.
1: Yeah. Well, Rodney knows he comes on here.
3: Because if Rodney's not good, we don't get our information.
1: I mean, it's like that comedian that goes to Poughkeepsie, New York, to do like the routine to see if it sticks.
3: You know what I'm saying? Yeah.
1: Like Rodney comes on here and we kind of like to test him on certain things so that when he goes out and does all the interviews in like Corpus Christi and Beaumont and all the places that he used to run around back in the day, I mean, he's ready.
3: Yeah.
2: Beaumont.
1: Thought I'd throw that out there. Galveston. All
2: that's out there in left field.
1: Well, you know.
3: This is where you sharpen your skills right here.
1: Yeah.

0: more the oil type of refineries and things of that nature. And
1: yeah.
0: What you see in Louisiana is kind of what you're seeing.
1: We've got family down there in Houston area. He was long time with Shell. It's kind of what they do down there.
0: Yes.
2: Yeah.
0: Place has gone to pot since Gillies closed down. So
2: I went by Gillies.
0: Did you?
2: Never went in.
0: Really? Was that kind of like Club La Vila in Panama City? Like you went by there, but you never went in?
2: I just drove by, you know, just going through town, going through Houston, whatever.
0: Yeah, just wanted to say, hey, I went by Gillies.
2: Place.
0: Yeah.
2: Just such a famous place, you know.
0: Hey, before we let you go.
1: Those places always put the stamp on your hand you couldn't wash off for like 5 days.
0: Oh, that was a lot of places.
2: I remember those stamps.
0: Last question. Did you ever get an opportunity to meet Dolly Parton?
2: I did not. You know, obviously, a legend for sure. Listened to her music a little bit, you know, but was real sorry to hear about her passing.
0: Yeah.
2: But certainly a legend.
0: No doubt. Well, Rodney, enjoy the weekend. Enjoy your game tonight with your grandson. Always appreciate your time, your insight, and we will catch up next week. It'll be game week as East Carolina will be the opponent number one for the Tide.
1: Thanks, Rodney.
2: Look forward to it, guys. Take care.
0: Thank you so much. 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
0: It's a good place to go as soon as the games are over.
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0: When we come back on Three Man Front, we're going to tell you the most talented teams in college football. No, do not look at the coaches poll. Do not look at the AP preseason poll. We're going to tell you on paper, statistically speaking, who are the best teams in college football. 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
3: Hey, y'all. It's Charlie Starr from Blackberry Smoke. 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

0: could be you.
1: Here on Jocks. Always appreciate Rodney Orr joining the program. Rob Pate, former Auburn DB. That's going to be a very contentious conversation that we're going to have coming up at 11:45. You don't want to miss that. Rob ran his mouth last week as Hewitt Trussell was getting ready to play Auburn. He accused me of things that I never said on this radio show. And he came on and he smarted off to me. And then all we did is go down and knock off the number three ranked team in the state of Alabama. Well, and we did it quite handily,
2: I have been on the AHSAA forums, and it's called Blue Map.
1: That's what it's called?
2: It's called Blue Map.
1: The Blue Map Forum.
2: Blue Map Forum. And there was a post about Pat Smith maybe obtaining information, stealing proprietary information first from off, Rob in the Auburn brain trust.
1: First off, he kicked me out of his house. I had this lined up for months.
2: Isn't that convenient? He kicked you out.
1: No, I never got to his house. I was supposed to stay at Rob's house, and then we'd have the game on Friday. I was going to stay Thursday night, and then I was going to go to the game on Friday. And you heard him on the radio show. He said, "Sorry, parents are coming into town. I don't have room for you." Okay, so I literally showed up. Even the coaches. Floyd was giving me a hard time.
2: I'm not trying to tell his business, but
1: 6 o'clock.
2: Rob just built he's got a new house, and it's got lots of rooms.
1: 20 rooms.
2: It's got lots of rooms.
1: Probably 17 bathrooms.
2: So why do you think I know he used that as an excuse because he's a nice guy and he wouldn't hurt your feelings, but ultimately, what do you think it was? It was something you did.
1: Oh, so something I did.
2: It had to have been.
1: I had no idea what happened.
2: That guy's a nice guy.
1: Rob's a tremendous nice guy. We were exchanging text messages because we had like 17 lightning delays on Friday night.
2: Yeah.
1: And so we were going back and forth.
2: At some point was he like, you know what, come back to the house.
1: Well, no, you know what I asked him?
2: Watch some baseball.
1: I said, hey, can we run over to Sweet Frog? I literally said that. And then he sent me, because I guess he's got a security camera.
2: Yeah.
1: That he has access to. And he sent me a screen grab of the big crowd that was in Sweet Frog last Friday night. And he goes, I don't know. It might be tough for us to get in and get back to the stadium. Because you know, it's 30 minutes once you see the lightning. It's everybody off the field, you know, take cover.
2: Yeah.
1: 30 minutes. And so that kept happening. You know, let's reset. Got another 30 minutes, whatever the case may be. And so I was wanting to go over and get some Sweet Frog during one of the delays. But everyone at Auburn was fantastic. They were very nice, very hospitable.
2: And I'm sure it was first class.
1: And he was texting me during the game and stuff. So, we'll have a nice little back and forth with Rob Pate coming up in about 15 minutes.
2: You guys kept that scoreboard operator busy.
1: He was very busy in the first quarter. It took 40 minutes to play that first quarter. And there was no delays. That was 40 minutes of real football. Back and forth between Hewitt and Auburn.
2: I love him, but you forget I was on the sideline for the Dilfer era.
1: I'm sorry.
2: And John was part of some of those games, and you were
1: now,
2: as well.
1: Now, hold on a second. Don't forget.
2: One of those games.
1: I was the last voice on the broadcast.
2: Oh, yeah, that's right.
1: Like, you got to go home.
2: Well, you say home. I'm on a bus headed to an airport.
1: But no, when you're at Protective Stadium.
2: Oh, yeah. Oh, sure.
1: And the team's getting pasted, and after you have your back and forth with Dilfer, you're gone. You're home.
3: Yep. Both of y'all can be quiet. I had the Rice game.
1: Yeah, that's bad. That takes the cake.
2: God, yep.
1: Bless
2: you.
1: John lived here for like 2 days doing that game. But no, I was the last. I had to wait for everything.
2: Yeah, but those were long. Trent would make sure he burned every timeout.
1: Yes, he did. He did do that.
3: Burned a lot of things.
1: Yes, he did. When we come back, as I promoted previously, before you got me off on the Rob Pate tangent,
3: do that. Burned a lot of things.
1: Yes, he did. When we come back, as I promoted previously, before you got me off on the Rob Pate tangent, I'm going to tell you, statistically speaking, who is the best college football team and teams moving forward for 2026. It may surprise you. Mm-hmm. A state team is right up there. We'll tell you who it is next.
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0: I knew Alabama was going to be top 10.
1: Here's the other difference.
0: But I would have thought maybe a school like Texas would have been ranked over Alabama.
1: And this is not why I'm saying that Georgia was ranked number one, but this is based on 105 commitments to Georgia, whereas Alabama and Oregon, Bama's is based on 90 commitments, Oregon 88 commitments, Texas has 90, Ohio State has 90, Notre Dame has 99. So you see it varies on the number of commitments, but Georgia is number one. They have 12 5-stars on their roster. 57 4-stars on Kirby Smart's roster. Oregon has 10 5-stars, 50 4-stars. Bama has 10 5-stars, 36 4-stars, 43 3-stars. That's why Alabama, because of the total cumulative number that they have on the roster, because they've got 43 3-stars, whereas Oregon has 27.
0: Yeah.
1: So you see what I'm saying?
0: Yep.
1: Oregon's still ahead of them, but that's why it's a little bit closer between Alabama and Oregon than it is Alabama and Georgia. Texas is 4. Ohio State's 5. Notre Dame 6. Texas A&M 7. LSU 8. Southern Cal 9. Michigan 10. This is based on 247, based on their composite on the rosters and what these kids were ranked. Tennessee 11, Florida 12, Miami 13, Ole Miss 14, South Carolina is 15.
0: That's surprising.
1: Clemson 16, Oklahoma 17, Mizzou 18, Auburn comes in 19. Hmm. 89 commitments. There are 2 5-stars on the current roster for Auburn, 24 4-stars, 62 3-stars. Mississippi State is 20th, followed by Washington, Penn State, Nebraska, UCLA, and Florida State.
0: That's wow, Mississippi State's 20th.
1: They are 20th. They have 0 5-stars. They have 26 4-stars, so they have more 4-stars than Auburn does. They have 71 3-stars. So those kids are actually ranked, because some teams obviously wouldn't have kids that were even 3-stars.
0: These are the kind of rankings that I think they only hurt you if you're a coach.
1: No doubt.
0: I mean, they only hurt you. They don't help you
1: because
0: you're either doing what you're expected to do or you've exceeded expectations and it's another pat on the back.
1: Kalen DeBoer gets out and this team loses at Kentucky or this team loses at home to South Carolina. Then all of a sudden people like Conrad will be like, who's the third most talented team in America? And we can hear that coming out of Conrad's mouth.
0: The people who say don't put any stock into these rankings will put stock into the rankings if he stumbles out of the gate.
1: Well, that'll
0: and they'll
1: be
0: use
1: narrative.
0: It to support their argument.
1: No doubt.
0: To fire his butt right now.
1: That's right. You got 10 5-stars on that roster. And this is how you coach them.
0: I could take Jerry. We could go out there. We could do it.
1: I could take your Jimmys and Joes. I'll beat anybody.
0: Well, Courtney Morgan, you're spending wisely.
1: Yeah.
0: That's good. It's got you number 3.
1: Mm-hmm. But how about the fact that since this came into existence back in 2015, Bama was ranked number 1 9 times on that metric.
0: That was a constant. And even if somebody finished number 1, it was splitting hairs if they managed to edge out Alabama on one of those lists.
1: Mm-hmm.
0: 205-834-9450. Text line is open. And we take you there now. Someone asking, I'd be interested to know where Indiana was.
1: Okay, hold on. And
0: because I didn't hear him in the top 10, and I didn't want to stop you.
1: Let's see. All around the world. 41st.
0: Whoop.
1: They have 1 5-star.
0: That's the GM? That deserves the raise.
1: Mm-hmm. 13 4-stars.
0: Because that's creatively spending.
1: Matter of fact, according to this composite, Minnesota, Louisville, Syracuse, Iowa, TCU they all have more talent than Indiana based on their 247 composite.
0: We got a prediction coming in for Ole Miss and Louisville. Hey, guys, I know you cover mostly Alabama football. Just want to give you an FYI. Upset next week, Louisville over Ole Miss. Louisville has a running back, Isaac Brown, and Keon Brown that I think is better than Keon Lacy. Write it down. Move upset Trinidad. Write it down. Move upset Trinidad. The move upset Trinidad? Or is he, was that just a miss? Is there anything else there? Louisville over Ole Miss. Is that one game that you've circled there, Hottie Toddy?
1: That would be a no. But it could be.
0: Go back to that list. How many SEC teams were represented in the top 20? You said Mississippi State, Auburn, South Carolina. There would be three at least.
1: Is there Georgia?
0: Working back.
1: You keep up with this. Georgia?
0: Yeah.
1: Alabama? Mm-hmm. Texas? Mm-hmm. Texas A&M?
0: Yeah.
1: LSU?
0: Yeah.
1: Tennessee? Florida? Ole Miss? South Carolina? Oklahoma? Mizzou? Auburn? Mississippi State?
0: 13 of the 16.
1: 13 of the 16 are the top 20 in talent, according to 247.
0: Big Roll Tide, and I love the show. Thank you, Darren. Tell Ryan we said hello. Howie graduated from Flower Bluff. You were talking about Flower Bluff earlier? Someone, Dave, has sent in the origins of the Reuben sandwich. The American invention sandwich was invented in the United States early to mid-20th century. Because a classic Reuben combines corned beef and Swiss, it does not adhere to the Jewish kosher dietary laws. So you get the not kosher or you get the kosher. Why it seems Irish? Corned beef connection. That's it. It's not. Yeah.
1: Okay.
0: So, sorry.
2: So that's American, even though.
0: I got to eat shepherd's pie.
2: Oh, okay. All right. So
0: nothing says college football Saturday like a big old plate of shepherd's pie.
2: And Reuben's. All right. Yeah. God bless America.
1: Yes.
2: French fries, too. Okay.
0: Yes.
1: Coming up next, Rob Pate, former Auburn DB, joins the program. This is Three Man Front.
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0: He was super gracious. And, you know, man, you got to tip the hat to Hewitt. They came in and dominated. I mean, they never punted the ball. Their quarterback, that's a sophomore, Auburn had no answer for him. That kid played a remarkable game. I think he threw two incompletions out of about 27 passes. You know, ran the ball all over Auburn and gave Auburn plenty of things to work on as they go down to Destin this week and play week number two. So we scored plenty of points. But
1: what's going on with the defense, Rob?
0: Well, they've got all new linebackers. They've got new safeties. They've got had some graduate. They lost an SEC defensive tackle from last year and another defensive tackle that had his knee scoped and was limited playing. So, but predominantly, we just got beat at the line of scrimmage. I mean, we had no perimeter help with, you know, we could not contain the edge and did not have good tackling out on the perimeter. So, with a quarterback that was mobile, and he's a competitor. He reminded me a lot of Vestavia's quarterback last year. We had a very similar game last year against Vestavia with their quarterback, and tight ends dominated us. And, you know, and they nearly got us in the playoffs in the first round. But, you know, I think we'll get better, but Hewitt definitely gave Auburn plenty to think about.
2: Well, I will say this, and I'm not saying this because I know you, but number three came in the game because Kaysen Myers, who is the four-star quarterback who is committed to Arkansas, and you made a comment the last time you were on this show that, you know, I was hoping to see number three, which is your son, J.D. Pate, to get in the game. He said, well, if he gets in the game, you know, we've got a problem. And then you guys get in the red zone, and Kaysen Myers, he goes down. I'm so glad that it appears that he's okay because he did come back into the game. But your son came in. And, man, I'm telling you what, he's like his daddy, man. He got his nose right in the middle of stuff, and he ran the ball good. And man, I really liked what I saw. No lie, Rob. JD did a good job.
0: Well, thank you. He got thrown into the fire last year unexpectedly at Dothan and had to play the second half of that game when they were down, and Dothan had to win to get to the playoffs. And so he played a great game. And then second round of the playoffs, same thing happened. Kaysen got hurt first play of the game, so he had to play on the road second round of the playoffs and basically the entire game, and then he had to start the semifinal game. So he got his feet wet last year, and it's been a tough week this week because we're trying to go watch our daughter play volleyball in East Carolina, and then Kaysen's like, well, I'm not sure if my knee's ready, so John David's been taking some first string reps. And so then we're like, well, maybe we need to detour down to Destin before we go up to Greenville.
1: Good grief.
0: So we're not exactly sure what this weekend's going to look like, but a lot of traveling.
2: Well, I will tell you this. I showed Landrum because I was joking with you during one of the lightning delays we had the other night. I said, hey, can we run over to Sweet Frog? And you said we might have to DoorDash an order because you sent me the video clip. Your place was packed Friday
1: elbow
2: night,
1: to
2: man.
1: Elbow.
2: I mean, it was great, man.
0: Well, when the college students get back in town, it's really, really busy at night, and we're grateful for that. And but it's you got to be willing to stand outside for a few minutes before you can get in to actually, you know, get inside the door. But you know, it's not like that all the time. But Friday, Saturday, Sunday nights, it gets pretty busy.
1: All right, we will talk football on the field right now for Auburn, where they are in camp. Rob Pate's emotions heading into the first week of the season. Where are they compared to where you've been heading into, let's just say, the last four?
0: I think that they're far, far ahead of where they've been from a comfort level with what they've got. You know, the cohesiveness of having head coach, offensive coordinator, offensive line coach, starting quarterback, lots of guys, a nucleus of offensive players, defensive coordinator that has come back with a lot of guys that know the terminology and that he feels good that can, you know, that can implement what it is he's trying to do. So I think that they're further along in their playbooks and in their comfort level and unleashing people to you know, run the whole gamut of what they have available. And I think they feel good about their leadership. And you know, as a fan base, I think we just feel good about a coach that's got fire in his belly, wants to be there, not going to get outworked, you know, holding kids accountable. Those are things that have slid recently. And, you know, I don't, I don't think any of us expect Auburn to be world beaters and go out there and compete for an SEC championship this year. But I think they're building the program up to a point where they can. And, you know, I'm hoping they have a solid base to get heads turning and be a team that people don't want to have to compete against.
2: Rob, is it safe to say the people that you talk to, maybe not your own, and I'm not putting words in your mouth and you might correct me, but most Auburn fans believe that this is at least maybe the basement, a bowl eligible team this year? Because that would be a huge disappointment based on the talent that came up from Tampa and the type of offense and the defense coming back. Would you not say that that would be the basement not making a bowl?
0: Yeah, I mean, I think there would be some extreme disappointment. I think the expectation is going to be for Auburn to win every game at home.
2: Okay.
0: And I know that means that there's some, you know, that's an LSU team that'll come in that's probably going to be favored. And there's some tough home games that you're going to, the Florida team that will probably, you know, be a pick 'em, that you're going to have to compete in the fourth quarter, out-compete them. But I think that people believe that this team has the character to be able to win the close games, hopefully. I mean, obviously you have to develop that, and that'll be proven on the field, but that's what was lacking. I mean, you know, you take the one-score games from last year, and I know that totally different teams, totally different staffs, all that, but just the character of a program, if you can make the plays when it matters and win the close games, that's an 11-1 team last year that didn't make a bowl game. You know, just got to have that type of development, and Auburn to be moving in the right direction.
1: Rob, we got less than a minute. Does Auburn have a 1,000-yard rusher this season?
0: Oh yeah, I think that they'll have that. I think that, you know, we think about them throwing the ball all over the place, but the goal is to be a downhill running team, and I think Jeremiah Cobb will do that, and I think that the quarterback's going to have a lot of numbers too.
1: Rob, good luck with all your travels.
2: Yeah, be careful, be safe.
0: Yes, I appreciate that. Thank you guys.
2: Always a pleasure, Rob. Take care. Have a good weekend.
0: All right, guys.
1: Rob Pate joining us. Go and eat Sweet Frog in Auburn.
2: Absolutely.
1: You're supporting the Pates, all of them. And they're traveling this weekend.
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0: Days. Landrum Roberts, Pat Smith, Conrad Van Order. This is Three Man Front on Jocks.
1: It is 12 noon. Welcome in. This is Three Man Front on Jocks. Thanks for making us a part of your day. We have got Power 4 football coming up this weekend. It'll get underway at 11 a.m. You can hear the game right here on Jocks. It will be from Dublin as North Carolina, the Tar Heels, taking on TCU. A little bit later in the program, we'll go to the Carolinas. We'll talk to Scott Hamilton from the game in Columbia, South Carolina. He has covered Bill Belichick for years, including his very short tenure there at North Carolina. And a lot of pressure is already building as the Tar Heels will be taking on the Horned Frogs.
2: I'm just not sure what I'm missing about this North Carolina team. I know that their general manager, he's on leave. There's all kinds of scandal.
1: Don't forget about his son, Steve Belichick.
2: Steve Belichick, yep. And having to take the medical leave. And what's going on? This was already a decimated roster. Not a whole lot to toot about, but the last check was, what, seven and a half? Somewhere around there with the line, TCU?
1: I will get you. It is out now up to 9.
2: Okay.
1: Yeah.
2: Well, that makes more sense.
1: TCU's a 9-point favorite.
2: Because I do see this being a 2-touchdown minimum win for TCU, but anything can happen over in Dublin. It's first game.
1: Well, one thing is for sure, LSU is not backing down from the Southeastern Conference, and now the governor of Louisiana has chimed in. He's setting the stage for a potential hostile legal battle against Greg Sankey. Amanda Kristovich from Front Office Sports, she asked the governor of the state of Louisiana yesterday, Jeff Landry, his perspective on the pending battle between the LSU and the SEC. This is the full statement from the governor of the state of Louisiana. This whole thing is ridiculous. Don't hate the player. Hate the game.
2: Hey! Yeah.
1: I've been saying for a year that college sports needs to be fixed. The NCAA could have done it. Congress could have done it. Neither did. Now the SEC is creating a legal mess over athletes it told were out of eligibility, only to change the rules afterward. The SEC accepted the court's decision in Diego Pavia and Trinidad Chambliss. Why is this different? You can't tell athletes their college careers are over, watch them move on, change the rules later, and then punish them for not predicting the future.
2: Well, you hear it that way, then it sounds very reasonable, doesn't it? And I never faulted Lane Kiffin for doing this, but now seeing the SEC digging in like they are and the threats with the penalties and everything else, and now LSU digging in, you got the governor, you got Lane Kiffin, you got every you-know-what down there that is saying this is us against y'all. We're right. We're not moving. At some point, I thought, well, LSU will budge. Now you're drawing the ire of the conference commissioner. We're talking about potentially not being eligible for a college football playoff. Who knows where this thing goes? A lawsuit, and this is over a tight end.
1: The 33 players involved in the Louisiana lawsuit are now not backing down, I should say, against the SEC. Attorney Tony Clayton, he talked to our good friend Matt Moscona from ESPN Radio in Baton Rouge, and this is a direct quote from one of the attorneys, Tony Clayton. He says, I think Sankey ought to be forced to come down here in Louisiana court and explain to us how he can overrule a Louisiana judge, end of quote.
2: And I'm not writing the I see it. I definitely see it from Lane Kiffin and LSU's perspective. I would see it from those players. If that was not available, you didn't know that was an option at the time because it wasn't. And you went ahead and you said, okay, well, I guess this is the next step and hope I really, really perform well. And somehow I make a roster. I can understand it from the Greg Sankey side, but at some point, the question is how much further, what are the other ramifications? It's certainly not the purity or the health of college football because we know it's not pure and it's unhealthy as you know what. So what are we talking about basketball season here?
1: I mean, I just think it's the whole fact is they're trying to hold on to a small sliver of amateurism, just a small. And they believe that once you allow a professional athlete to come back and play, you have crossed the Rubicon. And that's the problem. Now, more Tony Clayton, this attorney that is representing these players. it is our position that the SEC and its commissioner Sankey are in direct violation of Louisiana law. There's an injunction in place that prohibits the same conduct that they just passed. I mean, how can they create a bylaw that wasn't in existence before this ruling to retroactively overrule the judge? This is their case that they will present trying to get the permanent injunction on Monday.
2: Because this is the way that this conference has always created rules. The difference is now they've got judges that they're competing against that are writing things in legal documents and passing them. They're having to deal. That's why this is different.
1: Clayton said that we will test it, talking about Sankey and this new bylaw. I believe that 3,605 of our code shows emphatically that the NCAA, its employees, its affiliates, its members, the whole nine yards are prohibited from taking any actions to hurt these kids. And what Sankey has done is to complete violate state law.
2: I mean, the only time you would even think about suing your conference was back in the good old days if you were just going to leave and they wanted some more money or they wanted to impose something on it to make it harder going out the door. Like, we're not going to let you be eligible for the postseason your last year because you're gone. Understand it from that angle. But now
1: Well, now what they're saying is Sankey cannot circumvent Louisiana law, period. And that's the point that they're going to win in
2: the point being he never had to back in the old days. You don't have to worry about this. This was a, hey, is this going to pass? Let's just make sure the chancellor. All right, we got this chancellor. You talk to him. He's going to be okay. All right, good. Let's go. Lockstep. 16-0 vote like we got the other day.
1: All right, look this up. Look up Judge William Jordan. That is the individual that will hear on Monday this case. We've done this with every case, whether it's Trinidad Chambliss, Charles Bediako. Remember, Charles Bediako had one judge, and then all of America went crazy. They yelled, oh, it's a hometown judge. They got to change it.
2: Oh, this guy's wearing a purple tie in his picture.
3: So you think there's a lean there?
1: Remember, he had to recuse himself, the original Bediako judge, because he gave money to the University of Alabama. Mm-hmm.
2: Yeah, it's purple tie.
1: Yeah. Where did he go to law school?
2: William Jordan. Does he pronounce it Jordan or is it Jordan?
1: I think it's sure Jordan. I think I'm Jordan sure is only in the state of Alabama.
3: I think it's Jordan. Also, hey, by the way, guys, good to see y'all.
1: Oh, I didn't see you over the countertop. I could see you top of your head.
3: They adjust his seat periodically. So
2: it's harder to find phone books these days.
1: Yeah, I know.
3: My boy said phone book.
1: Yeah.
3: Okay.
1: Little tag team action as John has now tapped out because Conrad's.
3: Hey, guys.
1: You can't get his bio? Is it like behind a paywall or something?
2: Legal Zoom. I don't know. I'll find it.
1: Okay.
2: I have no idea where Jordan went. They brought me up another judge and he went somewhere totally different.
1: Okay. Well, he is the
2: this
1: man.
2: Guy looks like a guy that would certainly see it from the other point of view if you're the SEC.
1: So he will oversee the preliminary injunctive hearing in Baton Rouge. Should that injunction be granted in favor of the players versus the NCAA, the attorneys for the players believe that all of the plaintiffs, there are 33 plaintiffs, 16 are football players, that they will be able to suit up and play for their individual schools that they want to go play for. Obviously, the majority of them would be at LSU.
3: And here's my thinking. If this process, it seems like it's going to be very tedious. By the time they have a ruling, it'll be what, week 11, week 12? At that point, the season's pretty much done anyway. What's the big hassle? What's the big fight for? Because to me, yeah, the timing of it all, you can kind of look at that and say, yeah, okay, you kind of got screwed out of it. But also, man, like, if your goal is to be in the NFL, go. Go. If you're trying to get there, you're already in the arena. You're on the practice squad. Yeah. I think the Shield wants to protect the Shield. So if you have talent, more times than not, they're going to find you somewhere. Like, we've seen guys be elevated from practice squad and to the active 53. But going back to college and then, you know, you finish up a college season to go back to the NFL. And if you're still an undrafted free agent, it makes no difference. It makes, to me, it's, you're running around in circles. But, I mean, listen, man, you signed a contract to be in the NFL. If you get waived, you got the UFL, you got the CFL, you got European football, you got indoor football. But college should never, like, no, you're done with that part of your life.
2: All right, let me go ahead and let you know on the judge. William Jordan, Honorable Judge Jordan. He went to Millsaps.
3: Oh, I don't like him
2: already. And that's the purple tie right there. Like, that makes sense.
3: I don't like him already.
2: He got his law from Southern. And his wife, Brittany, is also a judge. And she did her undergrad at University of Louisiana Lafayette. And she did her law school at Southern. So maybe the two met there.
3: Okay.
2: But she went to Baton Rouge Magnet. The high school that's right there on the campus, right? Of LSU?
3: I think so.
2: Or is that the university? It's one of them.
3: It's one of them. Baton Rouge is only so big.
2: I don't know. See how that goes.
3: In your honest opinion, do you think any of these guys will suit up for LSU?
4: Yes.
2: I do now.
4: Mm. They're determined. And then the question is, what does the SEC do? Because the Big 12 went to federal court in Dallas, because this is setting a dangerous precedence, because they're a member of a conference. And just because you don't like your way, the way that the rest of the conference voted, that you're determined to go to court and do that. Well, my feeling would be then don't be in the conference anymore. Like, walk away, go do your own thing. Whatever you want to do. Now the Big 12, they went to court because they asked the federal court system to say, hey, listen, we need protection to how we can enforce our own bylaws. Because what Texas Tech is trying to do here is they're trying to circumvent what we do as a league. And the federal court came back and said, no, you have that right. You're a voluntary organization. If Texas Tech doesn't like it, Texas Tech can pound sand and go play for somebody else in another conference or be an independent.
2: There's not something in your agreement with the conference that says that you couldn't take legal action on something like this.
4: If not, it should be. Now, keep in mind, now, I have not seen the latest documentation. I will never forget how surprised I was. I was having lunch. He no longer is in the SEC office. And we were having lunch one day. And this was, oh my goodness, this was probably 15 years ago. And the whole conversation was about conference expansion. And he pointed it out to me. He says, Pat, do you realize that there is nothing that would stop any school in the Southeastern Conference from walking out today? I said, wait, what? He goes, yeah. Like, volunteer organization. Like, you want to be a part of the Southeastern Conference? Because they're so confident that we're the Southeastern Conference.
3: Right.
4: Like, why would you not want to be a part of the Southeastern Conference? That's why the Southeastern Conference has always been equal in regards to what they give member institutions when they get together in Destin. There's not, Alabama gets more than Mississippi State. No, Mississippi State gets just as much money as Alabama and Auburn. They don't contribute as much from an athletic standpoint, but you know what? We're paying Mississippi State like your Texas. And that's always worked out really well for the conference. So that mindset years ago was, well, hey, if you don't like what's going on in the SEC, then go. There's plenty of other schools ready to come on board if you don't want to be a part of this. It's like going into a brand new subdivision and you don't like the prices that they have on the sign when you first come in, and you try to negotiate and you try to dicker with them. They go, you know what, pal? Like, if you don't like that number on that sign, I got 10 more people that's going to be in here this afternoon that's going to pay full price.
2: From the player side of all of this, the only thing that I don't like about it is it seems like everything else that we've seen, there's been an ulterior motive with, whether it's tampering, whether it's some of this other stuff. It's so disingenuous, and it's just, it's all window dressing. You know, at least here in this case, you had guys that knew that they couldn't play. It's not like they are, and I know that, Damien, you're saying finessing the system, but and they're really not. It's a broken system. And at this point, I guess the juice is worth the squeeze for both of these parties. I just never thought it would be for either to get to this level. where now we're squaring off in court over a tight end that is, I mean, it's not Brock Bowers.
3: No.
2: It's not what they're asking him to do.
3: No. He's going to be tight end two behind Tre'Davious Green.
4: Well, but also keep in mind, I know we say that, but they're also getting a defensive end. The one area, there's two areas of need for LSU's team right now, and that is their tight end position. They really didn't have a technical tight end. That's what they're going to get. They also had one of their top defensive ends blow his knee out in the spring game, and he's done for the year. And they had another one they kicked off the team. So that they're going to bring in a defensive end who played at Ole Miss, and they're bringing in the tight end that played at Ole Miss. So those are two positions of need, just like they're getting a Tua Halamaka from Notre Dame. Now, he does not fit in any of this lawsuit situation because since he left Notre Dame, he played 4 years at Notre Dame, did not redshirt. All he's been doing is working out. He did not sign an undrafted free agent contract with the NFL. He's never worked out for an NFL team. Like, this dude is good to go. Like, he is not a part of this. So there's three players right there that I just mentioned that LSU is going to add. And according to Matt Moscona, they're looking at a cornerback that played at Utah State. They're also looking at a backup quarterback. So they could add five or six guys before they play Clemson.
2: Well, you know, it's one thing to take shots from the Tony Petites or whoever wants to take shots at the SEC, but it's another thing to have the perception that you as a commissioner, as a conference office, have been declawed.
4: Just say it. They've been neutered. That's what's happened.
3: Yeah.
4: And it's a shame that maybe perhaps, let's say, someone in Ohio isn't going after the Big Ten. But it's all eyes are going to be on Monday.
2: Exactly.
4: It's going to be the SEC. It's going to be the mess. And they think that they created it. You know what I'm saying? And it's a bigger problem.
3: What happened to the game we love? Like, we were literally...
4: I think it's long gone.
3: Yeah, like, we were literally 2 days away from...
2: I've got a whole collection of the game we love. It's on DVR.
3: What happened?
2: You should go back to the good days.
3: What happened?
2: Yeah. Man. Yeah, the uniforms weren't quite as snug.
4: You know, I just go...
3: Shoulder pads, a little bit bigger.
2: Yeah.
4: Just go back to the original NIL when guys are, like, getting deals with local hamburger stores and places like that. You know what? You're, like, going, okay, that's cool. You know what?
2: Oh, that's cute.
4: They got some pocket change.
3: Yeah.
2: Do your little Instagram post and get your pocket change and go to the picture show and take your best girl.
4: Yeah, that's what I'm saying. Like, you got money for a date. You can take her to the ice cream shop.
2: Oh, yeah.
4: You know?
2: Oh, these kids, they work hard. He's a classroom or in the football building. That's all he does.
4: Now some of these players are making more than the head coach.
2: Yeah.
3: Insane.
4: All right, we will continue on. At the bottom of the hour, we're going to have a very interesting conversation with Brett Norsworthy from WHBQ Radio in Memphis. Don't you think he might have an official thought or two on all this going on with LSU? We'll get into that at the bottom of the hour. This is Three Man Front on Jock.
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0: That's basically the LSU theme song. 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
1: Drama between the SEC and LSU continuing, 205-834-9450. John in Huntsville wants to weigh in on LSU versus everybody. Hey, John.
2: Hey, how y'all doing this morning?
1: Doing great. Hope you are.
2: Hey, this is crazy stuff, man. I'm 65 years old, and I've never thought I'd see any kind of foolishness like this.
1: It's wild.
2: Let me ask you this. You said that it's a volunteer league, that you can either be in it or not be in it. I don't question your knowledge of that, so put that away from you. What say LSU says, okay, these guys are playing. What's the other teams in the SEC, what if they say, we don't want to play you? What's their legal stance?
0: Their legal stance?
1: We're adhering to the conference rules.
0: Correct.
1: That judgment doesn't affect us, and you're playing somebody that the conference rules say is ineligible, so we're not going to play you.
0: But then LSU will say, you're breaking a Louisiana state law. And by breaking the SEC does not circumvent or overtake the law that has been established in Louisiana. That will be their side.
1: If it's established in Louisiana, and I guess I'm asking, this enforceable everywhere just because it originated there in Louisiana? I'm saying, would the player be eligible to play here in Alabama? I don't know. These are all a lot of questions that we have. But who knows? I mean, did you ever think we get to this point?
2: Didn't the Big 12 do the same thing with Texas Tech, saying, hey, listen, we're not going to play you?
1: They did. Well, they did, but the difference, Pat, was you had everybody lined up against Texas Tech.
0: Yeah, and see, here's the other problem with all this, and I mentioned this earlier. I know it comes across that everybody was on the same page against LSU in downtown Birmingham a couple of days ago, but I have been told that Texas, Arkansas, Missouri, Kentucky all had issues with this. Now, they all ultimately ended up voting. But keep in mind, it was 15-0-1. There was an abstention, which was LSU, in regards to the penalties. So there are other schools that have problems. I was told almost maybe half the league maybe felt the same way LSU did, because Mizzou, Arkansas, Kentucky, all these guys. I mean, Kentucky basketball just got one from the University of Missouri. I think it's Mark Mitchell. I think that's his name. That is going to go play for Mark Pope. You got a DB that was in camp with the Denver Broncos, who the Arkansas football team has got now on their roster. You got Mizzou. They're recruiting

0: the kid that what it was, he was a running back at SMU, right? And then he was in camp a couple weeks ago. So there's more than just LSU. I know that we're kind of like LSU's just been the most vocal,
1: and it's more than football, as you mentioned.
0: Yes, it also bleeds over to basketball. So, but they are absolutely going to go all in against the SEC. So if they get that injunction on Monday, and then the SEC comes back and says, "Hold up, nope, you're going to break conference laws, bylaws, and that just can't happen," then LSU's going to say, "We're going to suit them up, and then we're going to see what you're going to do in federal court, because we're not going to break Louisiana law."
2: Well, listen, I sure appreciate y'all's knowledge on this stuff. It helps clarify to us regular just fans. And, man, I love y'all's show.
0: Well, thank you so much. We appreciate that.
1: We appreciate it. We love you. We're learning some of this stuff just as you're learning it. So thanks for bearing with us and trying to convey it and make it make sense. Sometimes it doesn't.
0: And that story that I relayed a couple minutes ago about when I had lunch with that SEC official, I want to make it perfectly clear. That was like 15 years ago.
1: Yes.
0: And a lot has happened with expansion. A lot has happened in regards to...
1: They're not with the SEC anymore, right?
0: They are not.
1: No. No. In that capacity.
0: Yeah. He was there for a long time.
1: Right.
0: And he would know. And at that point in time, it was like going, yeah, it's a volunteer organization. You can come and go as you please. There was no exit fee. There was no, you know what I'm saying? Now, I think probably now, because of the television revenue and everything involved, I would be shocked if it wasn't different.
1: Look, I know it's just business, but you can't convince me that there's not going to be some kind of personal rub between conference office and Lane Kiffin.
0: I just think back to that wonderful intro that Greg Sankey gave Lane Kiffin at SEC Football Media Days, kind of glowing about, Hey, you know, he's taking a sabbatical. Can you imagine if he was still on social media right now?
1: Hey, do you think at the end of the day, they're able to kiss and make up and they're good? They're going to be chummy again? Greg Sankey and Lane Kiffin?
0: You know, I'll be honest with you. Even before this, I just did not see Lane Kiffin and Greg Sankey being chummy.
1: Or maybe not chummy. I'm just saying now you get the stink eye every time we get to Destin.
0: I really don't think Greg Sankey is that type of person. Mm. I really don't.
1: Okay.
0: I mean, he's the head coach in the league.
1: Well, let me look at it from Sankey's. Like, we are trying to get into college football season, and you have just added this expletive, expletive, expletive to what we've got going on. And now this is all I'm talking about is this expletive stuff. This is all the guys at Jocks are talking about is this expletive stuff. It's because you're so expletive selfish. That's what he said.
0: I just go back a couple of days ago, and I don't want to toot my own horn, but I will, because Landrum won't toot my own horn.
1: I don't do that. No, no.
0: But I will say this. No. I predicted this days ago. Did I not say that Trinidad Chambliss and the situation with everyone else that had gotten the TROs, that was going to be the backbone of LSU's defense?
1: Oh, yeah. Yeah, you did say that.
0: And then, after I said that, Lane Kiffin went on Pat McAfee's show and basically blueprinted they were going to do.
1: What we learned about him, we probably got bugs in here.
0: He was listening to us.
1: We're going to sweep for bugs.
0: That's right. Well, he did retweet me that time. You remember that?
1: He did?
0: Yeah.
1: And we know from Brett Norsworth, their next guest, that he listens to the show.
0: Yeah, so does Hugh Freeze.
1: Because Brett said something nice about Lane when we were asking him about it.
0: Yeah.
3: Hugh Freeze listened to Three Man Front?
0: Actually, he listened to No.
1: Oh. No. It was really close. It was really close.
0: It was when I was somewhere else.
3: Oh, I got you. Oh,
0: my and fault. I was doing an interview with Brett.
3: Oh, okay. I thought you were.
0: And then as soon as Brett got off the interview with me, he called Brett.
3: Interesting.
0: To comment about the things that
3: you said.
0: The things that we said in the interview.
3: Of course, so. Pat. So it always leads back to you.
1: Kiffin does listen to the show.
3: Oh, wow.
0: Yeah.
3: Well. Yeah. It should be entertaining for the next couple of weeks.
0: All right, Brett Norsworthy, WHBQ Radio, one of the voices you hear on the Ole Miss Radio Network. He joins us next.
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4: From some Ole Miss people and a lot of other people, you would think I'm picking North Texas State to win
3: what?
4: It all. And I'm telling them the ones that are really exasperated about it. Now, there's some that just can't get there with the Ole Miss stereotype and the thinking. And there's also some that don't want to get there. And I ask them, did you watch college football last year? Well, if you did, you saw a transcendent player in Trinidad Chambliss and Kawan Lacy and plenty of others on defense and more added in this offseason. But you also saw writ large in college football, you saw that off-Broadway team win it all with a rainmaker at quarterback in Indiana and Fernando Mendoza. So don't act like I'm picking Ball State to win it.
5: Yeah, it's a great point. All right, Brett, I've got to ask you this question, and I'm going to read directly from the governor of the state of Louisiana, then I want to get your thoughts. Now that the SEC is creating a legal mess over athletes it told were out of eligibility, only to change the rules afterward, the SEC accepted the court's decision on Diego Pavi and Trinidad Chambliss. Why is this different? So I ask you, according to him, he's asking, why is this different? I'm asking you. Why is he saying that this is different?
4: Well, if I will explain it, but if I have to explain it, I don't think you really want to understand it or you're incapable of understanding it. If you're comparing Diego Pavia and Trinidad Chambliss to a player that had been to NFL minicamp and signed a pro contract and participated in an NFL preseason game, then I don't think you want to understand it.
6: That's a really good point. Brett Norsworthy joining us here on Three Man Front and joining us on the Higginbotham Hotline for what you see with the first 22 of Ole Miss. And we just got your prediction for the naysayers that want to question Ole Miss as even being a college football playoff contender, which we disagree with. We think they are. The wide receiver room seems to be the one that they're pointing at. It doesn't look like drastically dropped off from where you've been in the past. You got an outstanding quarterback. What am I missing here, Brett?
4: Okay. I think there are a couple very fair dubiousness questions around Ole Miss. Let's go to receiver. This time last year, how many people really knew who Deshaun Stribling was?
6: Right.
4: How many people really knew who Harrison Wallace was?
6: Yep.
4: How many people really know about Luke Haas at tight end for Ole Miss? And Ole Miss has had wide receivers going back to literally the dumbest person that's ever been in college sports in Ed Orgeron. They had Shea Hodge and Mike Wallace even under Ed Orgeron.
6: Golly. I totally thought you were going Hugh there, but then you went Coach Orgeron. O. Shirt off.
5: I want to circle back to this LSU thing, Brett, because you and I have covered this conference for quite some time. And, you know, I'm trying to look three or four moves ahead on the chessboard, so to speak. And I fully anticipate that on Monday, those players are going to get an injunction. Mm-hmm. And then from that point, LSU is going to put those players on their roster. What will the SEC do? Because this is setting a precedence in what the commissioner and the rest of the 15 schools apparently voted for. What happens, and is this just a dangerous slope that we're going down?
4: Well, I think the commissioner who has led this week, he led, and I heard you on Paul Feinbaum's show, on a lot of factors, he has led from behind, and he had to catch up this week, but he caught up, and he got it right, and it was unanimous until it wasn't. It was 16-0 until it was 15-0, and we know everything out of those league votes, whether it's 9-7 or 12-4, it eventually that it gets whipped around. They whip the votes to it's reported as unanimity.
5: Right.
4: Well, in this case, it was 16-0 until it was 15-0 with an abstention. Well, an abstaining to me is a no vote, but whatever. Well, a judge will do that on Monday, early part of next week, Pat. And it may end up being a federal judge, does it? It may end up going to the Supreme Court, and the Supreme Court says they can be on the team. But Greg Sankey has to lead, and he can say, okay, all these courts can tell me they have to be on the team. Fine. They can be in the team picture. They can be in the team room. They can stay at the team hotel. They can have on a uniform. If they walk on that field immediately upon walking on the field, it's a forfeit and we stop the game.
6: Okay. Sounds plausible. What is your best guess as to how all of this goes?
4: I don't think they play, and if they do, then the whole membership in the conference that has always led with unanimity, whether it was 10, then it went to 12, 14, whatever it's ever been under any commissioner, Tonto Coleman, Harvey Schiller, who left for wrestling, or Roy Kramer, Mike Slive, Greg Sankey, then the whole thing has been destabilized, and we know who the destabilization led by.
5: And that's the thing that we just keep, I don't know. It's the fact that LSU got $72.4 million last year being a member of the Southeastern Conference. And no offense to Daquan Wright or anybody else that they're going to put on the roster, but are you really willing to go to war inside your own conference for this situation? And that's what we just can't wrap our arms around. Why are they doing this?
4: And I don't think they are, and I don't think anybody's going to secede. I don't think anybody's going to be kicked out, but there's going to have to be stern leadership. And those calls to the president, chancellor, provost, board of trustees, and maybe even ultimately to the governor of Louisiana, who I think is playing great local politics,
5: sure,
4: just like loudmouth John Kennedy on the Protect College Sports Act that he's now against, but he authored a bunch of bills.
5: Yeah.
4: And Eric Schmidt, a month ago, was saying 80 votes. I don't think he's got 30 right now. And if his vote counting is anything as bad as his golf swing was last week at Belle Reve at the Pro-Am, then it's really bad. But I think there's going to be a lot of bluster. And then in the end, Greg Sankey's going to have to say, I am the commissioner and I have spoken.
6: Very good. We continue. Brett Norsworthy joining us, WHPQ there in Memphis, also part of the Ole Miss Football Radio Network. Most intriguing newcomer at quarterback in the league to you, not named Keelan Russell?
4: I think it's Minshew at Kentucky, and in that offense and what they're banking on him being able to do. Austin Simmons at Missouri is very intriguing because Ole Miss did not take Austin Simmons to SEC Media Days last summer, not thinking he was going to have not be anything but important and vital to the team, and he would have been had he not gotten hurt and ultimately ended up being the Wally Pipp of the SEC. It appears like it could be. But I really like Minshew at Kentucky, I like Austin a lot as a person, as a player at Mizzou. I would go with those two, but I'm really intrigued by the freshman at Tennessee and to see what Faison can do on the field, and really what he's going to do week two when they play down on campus at Georgia Tech.
5: I am interested because I do ask you, I know a lot of people, Memphis is such so far away from the rest of the state of Tennessee, and I know, you know, obviously you guys talk a lot of Arkansas, a lot of Mississippi sports because of where Memphis is located, but I am mm-hmm. curious, the Tennessee fans that you do communicate with on a daily basis on your radio show, is there any pressure on Heupel this year? Getting to the CFP a couple years ago, obviously it fell apart last year. He doesn't get Georgia this year on the schedule. What's the expectations? Yeah, what is the expectations for Heupel this year?
4: Yeah, that schedule really looks like what we once knew and loved before we went to 12 teams and two divisions, when the game for Tennessee was third Saturday in October, long before the Florida thing kind of became the soup du jour. There's no pressure. I don't think there's any pressure on it. Now, can he play onto it? Maybe so. I think all of them ultimately can. You know, last year Lane Kiffin was famous for saying we're all a three-game losing streak away from being in jeopardy. And I don't know if that's completely valid, but it's not invalid because everybody wants to win, and everybody wants to win badly, and everybody's committed to it. There's not anybody underachieving on the fundraising facility front now in the SEC. Everybody's got the 10 hot tubs and all the masseuses and all the great bells and whistles and toys. So but we all can't win. We know that. But I think in naming Faison, I think that was a for next year move. And Danny White's going to stay loyal, I think, to Josh Heupel. And I made a note of it last night at an event I was at. This is how ready am I for college football? I'm so ready for college football. I can't wait for that 100 times I hear Rocky talk.
6: Wow. Yes. Brett Norsworthy joining us here on Three Man Front for a few more moments. If you never joined the show, Brett is, that's all he does is win. And he doesn't give token picks for the college football weekend. No, Brett, actually he goes bold. And that's what we're asking.
5: Oh, here we go. There's the music.
6: I ain't scared. Bold prediction.
4: I ain't scared, and I like to take an underdog to win straight up. I mean, anybody take that plus 28.5 and just get under the number by losing by 24. That's not for me. I like to take an underdog to win straight up, and I'm going to go with the hometown Memphis Tigers from the American to go to Vegas. Elvis from Memphis, Viva Las Vegas. Tigers win straight up.
6: Charles Huffland.
4: 28-27. And there's just nothing in me that could ever pick Dan Mullen. And I hope after the game, Charles Huff stands on a locker in the locker room and says, "We're never losing to this team again."
6: Yes.
5: Oh, man. What a great first week pick.
6: That is officially toe meeting leather. Football season is here.
5: That is a great one.
4: Now, y'all know after Dan Mullen said that, I think he'd won the first two Egg Bowls, and he said it after third. Started 3-0 in eggs. Won in 9, 10, and 11, and he said, "We'll never lose this team again." And every year after Ole Miss would beat them, I would remind my state friends, ever and never are a really long time.
5: It sure is.
6: Now he lives in the desert.
5: Yes. Well, he's got Jackson Arnold as his quarterback.
4: Can you imagine that AD at Vegas? On one end of the hall is Dan Mullen. On the other end is Josh Pastner. If that's not neurotic, I've never heard of it.
5: Oh, my goodness.
6: Have a great day. You have a better day. You have a great day. No, you have a great day.
5: Man, I forgot about Pastner being there. Oh, wow.
6: Oh, man.
4: Yeah.
6: Mm. And these are, I guess it's authentic, but it comes on. There's no way you're that positive.
4: No, it's not. It's G. Willikers Josh. That's what I always called him.
6: G. Willikers Josh.
5: All right, Brett. Always our pleasure having you on.
4: Mine too.
5: It's one of, obviously, the highlights of the week. Our listeners love it as he takes Memphis straight up against UNLV this week in a bold prediction. He ain't scared. No. Brett, always a pleasure, my friend.
6: Thank you, Brett.
4: You bet. Enjoy the ball.
5: All right. Sounds good. Thank you. Brett Norsworthy, WHBQ Radio, joining us on the Higginbotham Hotline. 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
6: Reaction to all that fire. That was just spoken by Brett. We'll get to it next on Three Man Front.
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0: talk to him about that as well. 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
1: Yeah, a great visit by our friend Brett Norsworthy. 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We take you to the text line, 205-834-9450. This one rolling in, and it reads, Landrum is a former coach. I'm as sick about this as anyone. I've listened to NCAA coaches I know personally talk about what's going on now for 12 to 15 years. We all knew it was coming. Coaches, ADs, even the NCAA. No one, including the NCAA, did anything. NCAA has zero credibility or pull anymore now that it's here. Everyone thinks what LSU is doing is disgusting. Other than Lane pumping his narcissism, aren't they really just exploring the limits for themselves and everyone else at this point? To see what can be gotten away with now, no one, including the NCAA, having any control. Of course. Why would you not do this? I said this originally. If it was Charles Bediako, if it was the Baylor case, any of these other cases, where have you seen the, where it was, golly, we wish he wouldn't have done that one after the fact? Nothing.
2: Nope.
1: No, you stress test it. You see how long you can take it, how far you can take it, how many games until we get another curveball. I'm sorry, Pat, what's to say this? I don't know. I don't know if you can do this, but I didn't know you could do some of this prior to this, and some of you didn't either. But what's to say LSU's coming to the state of Alabama? Because you not get a judge here in the state of Alabama to say, hey, we recognize the conference bylaws, what's been put in place. We recognize them here, and we don't care what the judge in Louisiana said. You cannot play football here in the state competing against this team, this state institution, because we recognize SEC. Can you do it? I don't know if you can.
0: So they couldn't come to Lee County and play Auburn.
1: Couldn't come to Auburn. Yeah, you can't come and play Lee County.
2: It's gonna be tough. Just like imagine the bus getting stopped when they cross into the Alabama state line. That'd be insane. But also, it's, you know, like anything, just blame Lane Kiffin. I'm here for it.
1: Well, I'm sick of hearing about this LSU mess, one of our listeners said. I hope they go undefeated and they take their wins away before bowl season.
2: Make them suffer.
1: Yeah, we got a dagnabbit Dabo. Welcome to football season. Jesse says, I say let them play. If they declare for the draft because they had no eligibility left and there's a law change that would allow them to play, they want to come back, then they could have been allowed to play, even though we all know it's about the money. It is. I don't blame the players, and that's a valid point. That's one that has, obviously LSU is using right now.
2: Pretty much. It's kind of their whole stance of, well, these guys didn't know. Well, they also were in Oxford, Mississippi as well when this happened, so, you know. Like, if they were going back to Ole Miss, I think everybody would be like, okay, well, at least you're going back to your old school, but nah. Can't get jiggy with this one.
1: Am I missing something here? The SEC is punishing universities and coaches. There's nothing stopping players from coming back. The SEC is simply saying your university will pay the price for it. How can the player file for a TRO? Well, they're not saying can't play college football. They're saying you can't compete in the SEC. You can go to the Mountain West. You want to go to the Sun Belt. Somebody out of the American. I don't know if the American has put out a statement, but they could probably use your services if you need arrangements. Well, where do you want to go? We got an option. Sunbelt, we got an option. We got options there. Just not in the SEC. Scott Hamilton, what he's hearing. They're from the Carolinas. It's always a fun visit with Scott. And he'll be primed up because it's football season. Three-man front on this Thursday.
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0: Landrum Roberts, Pat Smith, Conrad Van Order. This is Three Man Front on Jocks.
1: It is 1 o'clock, the fourth hour of the show. A couple of headlines to pass along to you. LSU not backing down from the Southeastern Conference. The governor of Louisiana left a scathing statement yesterday afternoon, slamming the SEC, preferential treatment, saying it was okay for Diego Pavia and Trinidad Chambliss, but not for everybody else. Now you've got lawyers saber-rattling in Louisiana saying they want Greg Sankey in a Louisiana courtroom. And we'll see what he has to say about breaking Louisiana state law. That big hearing is coming up on Monday, in which the 33 players that got a temporary restraining order, they're looking for a permanent order. And that hearing, the NCAA attorneys will be there in Baton Rouge, Louisiana, to hear that.
2: Yeah, wait to hear the conversation with the commissioner on SEC Nation when we're getting our game day started. Hey, so, commissioner, what you been doing here in the offseason?
1: Yeah, you played a lot of golf, read some books. What you been doing?
2: Go up to New York, get back, and see folks. I've been dealing with a lot of attorneys. Lane Kiffin has been on the mind.
1: Maybe a time or two.
2: Fun times.
1: Joining us now from 107.5 The Game in Columbia, South Carolina, also Back Porch Sports, the podcast, Scott Hamilton joins us here on Three Man Front. Scott, hope you're well on this wonderful Thursday.
3: I just ate a turkey sandwich from Food Lion, man. Life is good.
2: Food Lion?
1: Food Lion.
2: We've done many a shows from a Food Lion.
1: Food Lion, Food City, all those, all the food.
3: Food City.
1: Yeah.
3: I grew up in the shadow of Food City. We had Food City, and then I matriculate a little further south, and we have Food Lion, but the turkey sandwich in the deli, free plug, is undefeated.
1: Is it really?
2: We stood in a walk-in freezer when we went and did ours because it was August. It was about this time of year before a first football game. The feels like outside was 112.
1: Yeah.
3: So you went in the freezer just because?
1: Yeah, during the commercial
2: breaks. During the commercial breaks, we would step into the freezer.
1: The walk-in freezer.
2: And it was so hot, we didn't care.
1: Yeah, because we were outside doing a remote in the parking lot.
3: Okay.
2: Next to a smoker, by the way.
1: Yeah, next to someone that was doing smoked meats.
3: I think it would have been better if one of you had been outside, one of you had been in the freezer, and it had been some kind of like charity fundraising initiative.
2: Well, it sounded like a carnival because all you could hear for 4 hours was the ding of the, remember the doors and the carts?
1: Oh, yeah.
3: Ding, ding.
1: Yes. Yeah, the doors opening and then then people like all the,
2: So anyways, how was your turkey sandwich?
3: I'm about two-thirds of the way through, and I regret I didn't get any potato salad. They also have good fried chicken.
1: Man. Hey, by the way, because you live right down the street from Kevin Steele.
2: I mean, I was with you on the chicken sandwich. Potato salad, that's a little bold. Come on, Scott.
1: Kevin Steele, have you seen him at the local Food Line?
3: Not recently. I mean, I have in the past. You know, it's our only grocery store. We don't have any, we have no bars. Well, we have bars. We don't have any hotels. We don't have any fast food. We have a Food Lion, a liquor store, some local bars and restaurants, and that's it. We got a resort, like with some condos. But other than that, man, I mean, I don't even have city water.
2: Was Kevin Steele, was he a buggy pusher? Was he full buggy? Was he like partial buggy? Or was he a basket guy?
3: He's a basket guy. We're basket people. You know, you want to get in, want to get out. It's tight. You got the tourist tier, so you know you don't want to dilly dally. You want to get in, get out like Rambo.
1: Well, you have invited me up. How close are you to the water?
3: Well, the marsh is about 200 feet from my house. But if you're fancy, Kevin is on the water. He's on the inlet.
1: Oh, okay.
3: He's on the other side of the street.
2: He's got a nice little center console, a bit, doesn't he?
3: I don't think he does.
2: Really?
3: I don't think he does.
2: He's old school. He's got the old rowboat out there.
3: Just for exercise purposes. Yeah, yeah. Gym. He's got a really nice home gym. Linda's got a nice art studio upstairs in their home. And then like from here to the actual beach, about 3 minute drive.
2: He's still to this day the only guy that was able to slow down, not completely shut down, but slow down Joe Burrow in that 2019 LSU defense offense.
3: Yeah, but he got steamrolled by West Virginia, so we can't forget that.
2: Yeah, he did.
1: Yeah.
2: Thanks a lot, Scott.
1: I do want to get your opinion in regards to what's going on over in Ireland. Let's start there, because Bill Belichick and his North Carolina Tar Heels, they're a 9-point underdog taking on TCU. What are you hearing in regards to Belichick? I know you've said on this program that you believe, what, mid-October, he's going to be gone. That's your prediction. Are you still living up to that? And what are people in North Carolina telling you?
3: That's kind of the sentiment that's been echoed. I was on a panel yesterday in North Carolina. North Carolina Public Radio, by the way. It was delightful. And that was the sentiment, that he's not going to make it to the end of this year. And we think we even heard Feinbaum say that earlier this week, that he doesn't think he's going to make it to the end of the year. I think mid-October. Look, man, they're going to Ireland, which in and of itself is a challenge. They're playing a team that's pretty good, even though they've got a new quarterback because Josh Hoover's gone. I think this is a really good TCU football team that's ticked off because they are having to break in a new quarterback, that their quarterback left went to Indiana, and they are positioned for some good things. And this is also a North Carolina team that got curb stomped by TCU last year in Chapel Hill, and they don't have a defensive coordinator, Steve Belichick, who's off on a personal leave, presumably some kind of medical matter. I don't know, make of that what you will, but I don't see how this could start off well for the season. And you look at the schedule, and I don't see too many opportunities for them to get wins where you could say right now on the 27th day of August, you know what? North Carolina's a better team. You got the general manager suspended.
2: Yeah, why was he suspended, Lombardi?
3: There's a lot of speculation. I mean, officially, it has to do with some kind of HR complaint filed by a former employee. And it was actually the university that suspended him. It wasn't the football program. It wasn't the athletic department. It was the university. So, I mean, you can go through his Instagram and you can find some cringe things on your own and come to your
1: own. Oh, you mean the likes that he liked on the Instagram? Yeah. Is that what you're referring to?
3: Yeah, the optics of that aren't great.
2: He was not known for his acquisition of talent.
1: Wait, are you talking about on the field talent?
3: On the field talent.
2: Yes, on the field.
1: Off the field talent.
2: On the field.
1: Oh, on the field. Okay.
2: Yep.
3: I don't know. He might be quite the collector off the field. Well, I don't know.
2: I saw who started for him at quarterback last year. No offense to Mr. Lopez, but come on.
1: Yeah, Lopez was. Mm.
3: I'm looking at this schedule now. They got TCU. They got East Tennessee State coming in next week. Then they at Clemson, who's like a starving dog. They're going to do all they can to get a win. Notre Dame, not great. Pitt, I'm always high on Pitt. I think Pat Narduzzi, he usually breaks my heart, but I'm always confident in him. Duke's going to be pretty good. I mean, and all things considered, Miami, Louisville, who might have the best backfield in the country. Virginia won the ACC. So, I mean, come on.
2: That was fun, Bill. That was fun. Having him back in the college game.
3: And expensive.
2: Yeah.
3: So, and expensive.
2: Entertaining.
1: So if he walks away under his own volition, obviously Carolina won't owe him anything, right?
3: That was my presumption. Like, it would have cost him $1 million if he had walked away before last season. And there was some speculation about that, that it was all a ploy to get an NFL job. And he would have paid him $1 million to get out of his UNC deal to get an NFL job. But now I think it's just like, just go. Just go, man. We're tired of the FOIA requests that are clogging up our public relations and communication systems that are being filed by Jordan. Just go.
2: What's your prediction after he does go? I know he'd like to probably stay in football, but I don't know how many folks are going to be reaching out wanting him to be in their building.
3: I don't. TV.
2: Yeah.
3: I mean, he seems to do better when he's on TV now than he used to. And I just, he's almost 80. He's almost 80. Dolly was 80. She passed away. So I just don't see what he needs to prove at this stage of his career. And it's turning from sideshow and carnival to just sad. It really is.
1: Mm-hmm. And do you still maintain that North Carolina ultimately has aspirations of being a member of the Southeastern Conference?
3: 100%. 100%. I don't think the ACC exists come 2032. When that buyout to get out of the grant of rights drops to $75 million. When that thing was first signed and put together, that seemed like a lot of money. Now it just doesn't seem like as imposing as it once did. I think it'll be the end of the road. I think that's the expiration date for the ACC as we know it.
2: But you're acting as if the Southeastern Conference is still going to be around because we're watching Lane Kiffin burn it down.
3: Man, how can – and look, Jeff Landry is throwback to a different era.
2: Right.
3: You know, back when
1: Huey P. Long.
3: Yeah. Yeah, Louie Long, you know, is designing the stadium and all this and directing the band and, and all that. But how can he, presumably a semi-intelligent human being, compare what's going on with pros coming back to college to the Diego Pavia case? That was totally a different animal. Diego Pavia never went to an NFL training camp.
4: Correct. Neither did Trinidad Chambliss. You know, but they're going to use those two examples of how the SEC is now obviously going after, you know, Lane Kiffin and LSU, which the, you know, again, Commissioner Sankey, he gave a deposition against Bediako. Bediako was ruled ineligible. He couldn't play. He gave a deposition against Joey Aguilar. He's not playing. So, you know, I think it's just selective memory for the LSU folks.
3: Well, and it's so telling that they, you know, what Mike Slive said back in the day, when we come out of that room, we're all unanimous.
4: Mm-hmm.
3: And for them to come out 15-0 in one abstention speaks volumes, and it speaks to the dysfunction at LSU, because let's not limit this to only Joey Freshwater, Lane Kiffin, and what he's doing. We got Will Wade, man, who's basically scoping out all the professional leagues in Europe to stock his roster. There's something in the water there that has just gotten more toxic than it's ever been.
4: Scott Hamilton joins us from 107.5 The Game in Columbia, South Carolina. Also, you can hear him on Back Porch Sports. I want to ask you about golf. You have spent a considerable amount of time of your career covering the PGA, and LIV Golf is in so much turmoil. They announced that they're about to start firing people left and right inside the corporate LIV office. What do you see moving forward with LIV? Will it be an entity at all? Where's DeChambeau and these other guys going to ultimately end up playing?
3: Back on the PGA Tour. There's no other alternative. I don't see how they can expect to compete in a professional ranks and be anywhere other than the PGA Tour. And here's the thing. At the end of the day, what this does is it made the PGA Tour better. It backed the PGA Tour into a corner where it finally had to reinvent itself and get away from the model it created in 1969. But unfortunately, also martyred Phil Mickelson. He was right. He was right. Everything that he wanted, they ended up getting. And he's the one who fell on the sword about this. And that's my only regret with it, that Phil Mickelson actually became a martyr when he's anything but a martyr.
2: What are you hearing on South Carolina football? I know we're
3: what
2: talking.
3: Am I hearing?
2: Yes.
4: That was a weird pivot.
2: No, it was a weird pivot. But I was going back football. It was because I'm hearing this
3: squirrel.
2: This is the contrast. This is the contrast of the predictions. We're getting 5-7. Beamer could be out, or this could be South Carolina a la 2024.
3: Don't put a number on anybody ever being fired, because I hate when people do that. Oh, they got to win this many games. No, it depends on the context of those many games, who you beat, who you lose to. You know, 5-7, but beating Clemson has a lot of weight. Make no mistake about that. What I'm hearing right now is Lenore Sellers isn't taking any classes.
4: Yeah, he's at a golf course, isn't he?
3: He's at a golf course. You know what, though? And that's it. Shane stepped up and defended him yesterday about it. The kid's been on the dean's list. I wouldn't know. Four times. Yeah, I really wouldn't know. He's one class away from getting his degree. God bless him.
2: God bless him. Who's criticizing him for any classes? The fact that he goes to class or takes a class
3: would be shocked.
2: Let's clap.
4: I mean, how many of these NFL guys about to play for LSU, how many classes have they been in lately?
3: You know what? That's something that we haven't spoken about. Because let's say these guys come back from the NFL. They hadn't taken any classes in the spring. Well, they're not going to be academically eligible. Guess what? That's going to be more lawsuits. Oh, well, if I knew I could come back, then I would have prepared myself academically. This never would have happened. Well, we know it's bullcrap, but that'll be their argument.
4: Well, no, I'm waiting for the kid out of Shreveport, Louisiana, that was on that football team that gets cut, and see how fast his daddy files a lawsuit as little junior did not get a position on the football team and loses a scholarship. That's what I'm waiting for.
3: That's exactly right. That's exactly right. Because people kind of lose sight that, yeah, they're going to bring in 5 or 6 guys. Well, you, thanks to the house settlement now, you got some real roster.
4: Yeah, you have caps. A limitation.
2: Absolutely. Let's be honest. If I'm in that tight end room right now, I've already put my name in the portal.
3: Well, you can't. Yeah.
2: Good. I know, but
3: the guy coming in can, but you can't.
2: I know, yeah. But if you're one of those guys, man, you got to be questioning, am I playing the right position, even the right sport?
3: Well, how can you talk about team and togetherness and one heartbeat and all that ad nauseum, when your boss is out scoping NFL training camps, going to bring dudes in and kick dudes out? And I'll tell you what it reeks of. It reeks a lot of what Deion did when he first came to Colorado. It's the same messaging.
4: Good point.
3: It's the same messaging. And it's now just Joey Freshwater spouting it out. Oh, by the way, he didn't actually make that phone call to Monken, did he? Did he or didn't he? Who lied about that?
4: I would tend to believe Monken. I'm going out on a limb, but I'd say Monken.
3: Yeah, yeah. Has he ever had his desk swept by the FBI? Have you? I bet Pat has.
4: I can't disclose that.
2: Pat's been interrogated by the FBI.
4: Yeah, there's been some.
3: He probably has.
2: We're not sure if they got to the cavity search, Scott.
3: Pat has some amazing stories, and it's at the point where anything is plausible now. He could tell me anything, and I would believe it.
2: Yeah,
4: yeah. In a future life, it seemed like Paul Feinbaum always had us in the middle of something. We were kind of like the radio version of Lane Kiffin.
2: Yeah,
4: we were always in the middle of something.
3: I really connected with Paul because I told him I read One Night at Frosty's back in the day. Yeah. And that was the story that really got him. You guys are aware of the story, right? About he was allowed to tag along with Kenny Stabler.
4: Absolutely. Down in Selma.
3: Yeah.
4: Yep.
3: I mean, that story in and of itself.
4: Paul in the back seat drinking beer, throwing beer cans out of the back of the car.
3: They hit Snake. They hit Snake or something like that when they're in the bar or something wild. I need to go revisit because
4: Kenny Stabler's agent, if I'm not mistaken, he was from Selma.
2: Okay.
4: Yeah. And so that's how Paul was down there.
3: I was the columnist in Winston-Salem and had a radio show when he died. And I actually had a local woman call in and tell me a story about when she, quote unquote, dated Kenny Stabler.
2: Oh, boy.
3: And it was something.
2: I bet it was racy.
3: It was racy, bro. Yeah. I need to see if I could dig that up.
2: I've heard some of the stories.
4: That is Scott Hamilton, Back Porch Sports with Ronnie Sanders, also 107.5 The Game in Columbia, South Carolina. Scott, always appreciate you hopping on with us. We're going to let you get back to the rest of your Food Lion turkey sandwich.
2: Tell Coach Steele to take you fishing in that rowboat of his.
3: It's probably a canoe. No room for me.
2: Does he still get a check from Auburn or Tennessee?
4: Or Baylor?
3: Or the Panthers, or Clemson, or Miami, or Maryland.
4: Yeah.
3: That was the whole deal.
4: You ought to ask him, what is he going to do with all of his old gear from all those schools?
3: I don't know. Maybe some Haitian kids are wearing them after an earthquake or something.
2: Mm. Yeah.
4: I was just thinking, don't you remember when you remember what they did with Lane Kiffin's closet out of his office? When he left for LSU.
2: Oh, they put it on the sidewalk.
4: Yeah, they put it on the sidewalk.
2: Yeah.
4: They had it hung up and they just rolled it out in front and they just said, hey, free gear.
2: Anybody wants any?
3: If I weren't allergic to penicillin, I would go get those visors.
2: If I wasn't allergic to
4: penicillin. I thought you were going to say if you had, maybe it was a Monica Lewinsky, dry cleaning situation. I don't know.
3: Hello. All right, guys. Thanks for having me on. This spot brought to you by Food Lion.
2: Does Lane smoke cigars?
3: Wow. She's one day younger than me.
4: Monica?
3: Yeah.
2: Hey, saw a picture of her the other day. She looks younger than she did back then.
4: She did.
3: She's a smoke show. She's a smoke show, but you everywhere you go, hey, mom, dad, let me meet my girlfriend. It's Monica.
4: I just could not. Monica? Just knowing that.
3: Yeah, I'm not going down there. Classy show. My name is Sandwich, fellas.
4: Yeah, you can tell this is really a classy show. Thanks, Scott. Yeah. Appreciate it.
3: We'll catch y'all later.
4: All right, thanks, Scott.
2: Enjoy. Everybody at Food Lion, we said hello.
4: Yeah, please do. That's Scott Hamilton joining us here on Three Man Front. Man, that sounds really good right now.
2: What?
4: Like a turkey sandwich.
5: Never mind.
4: See? Where are you going?
5: I didn't know where y'all were going. This is my first day here, man.
4: You're going wholesome.
2: Where are you going?
5: Just the latest conversation that you had on the way out. I didn't know where it was going.
2: Mm-mm.
5: That's only on Fridays.
2: Yes. It's Fridays, non-football season. We're very serious. All ball. Three Man Front as we continue.
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Hey y'all, it's Charlie Starr from Blackberry Smoke. 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
1: 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I was just telling you, we do have a little bit more legal news, and this is very fascinating, Landrum. I was sent this. This is fresh off the court docket. There is a person in Brazos County by the name of Bryson Warren who has filed a TRO. And in this TRO, this is a former G League athlete. Okay. And I'm reading this directly. Now, remember, this person, former G League athlete.
2: Is it? What's his name?
1: Bryson Warren. Brazos County got the TRO. This is what the judge has ordered. It is ordered that the clerk of this court issue a temporary restraining order pending hearing on Mr. Warren's application for temporary injunction against the National Collegiate Athletic Association, its officers, directors, committees, agents, representatives, employees, and those persons or entities acting in active concert or participation with them, including any member conferences such as the Southeastern Conference.
2: So this is what the SEC, this is why they dug their heels in. It's asking what else is this potentially about? Or on the flip side, what is this about if you're LSU and fighting this? Texas A&M right now is benefiting in basketball.
1: So this individual, and this is the first time we've seen this, that has included the Southeastern Conference.
2: I would think that
1: in a restraining order.
2: But I would think that you would have more guys that went, maybe not, but more guys college basketball that would be in this particular situation and be more likely to come back. I know it's hard to make an NFL roster, but to get on an NBA roster.
1: So the question is, does this apply to the SEC's new rule? Can it apply at all to the new rule by the SEC? And now we will see, because now a Brazos County judge has given a temporary restraining order, which includes that against the NCAA and specifically in this court document, the Southeastern Conference.
2: Well, there's one thing they can't argue is that the Southeastern Conference retroactively or whatever put those rules out. They're filing the TRO after the rules

0: hasn't been voted on.
1: So this is really the first clue that at least one judge is willing to consider conferences as acting in concert with the NCAA. And that will be something that obviously LSU and these players that are going to court on Monday, that will be part of obviously their defense.
0: So the Save College Sports, Protect College, whatever act that they're supposed to vote on, even if it passes, my fear is how much of this is going to be wiped away in the potential of this.
1: Here's the other interesting...
0: I don't have any confidence. I think we keep getting lawsuits.
1: Well, here's the other interesting part to all of this. This whole case that I just told you about. So when this individual person had their attorneys file for the TRO, the SEC was not mentioned in the actual plaintiff's verbiage in the complaint. It was when the judge granted the TRO that he included the Southeastern Conference.
0: He just felt the need to add it and include it in there. Which,
1: also keep in mind,
0: probably a good idea.
1: The people that are representing the players in Louisiana is from a Texas trial group. So perhaps they know this judge, and this judge is maybe, okay, I'm familiar with what's going on in Louisiana, and now that the SEC has said that this is going to be one of their bylaws, maybe he is trying to be proactive in putting that in the order. So if you're going to put the NCAA in, he decided to put the SEC.
0: Can we check the phone records? Has Lane Kiffin contacted Bucky today? I wouldn't be surprised.
1: But see, so basically the judge is labeling the SEC as a subset of the NCAA. The NCAA has no authority over the Southeastern Conference. The NCAA, because of eligibility and because they hold national championships that the SEC participates in, but the SEC has plenty of bylaws that do not reflect that of the NCAA. So now the court is trying to say that the SEC is a subset organization of the NCAA, which it's not, because the SEC still can make its own bylaws, pass its own rules, and do their own things that is completely against the NCAA.
0: But if you're a member, is that what the, I don't know what that means.
1: But I think the lawyer is trying to say that they are acting in active concert with the NCAA. So they're participating in trying to hold these athletes down. Once again, this is what many people in Major League Baseball look at collusion back in the day when I'm not signing that free agent. Landrum's, you know, got that agent and he's a jackass. I can't stand that guy. You know what? We're not dealing with him. And then all of a sudden all the teams say, you know what? We're not signing him just because of his agent.
0: Yep.
1: It's collusion. Then they're going to sue. So basically they're trying to say that the SEC and the NCAA, they're in cahoots and they're trying to keep everybody down and not giving them the opportunity to make money.
0: That's, I tell you what, if there's an era of college athletics that screams oppression and keeping people down, it is this one. Give me a break.
1: Man, I should have went to law school.
0: There's still time. There's still time.
1: I mean, I feel like I'm getting a pretty good hang of it.
0: No, I'm right there with you.
2: Focus in sports law.
1: Sports gracious.
2: It's insane.
0: If we start a firm, can we have desks that like,
2: touch each other like
0: you're looking there, it's like Wedding Crasher. Didn't they have desks like that? They were attorneys.
2: It's just your prescription, right?
0: In the hand signals. No, that did not mean what you typically think that means.
1: All right, well,
0: somebody at the truck stop gets your attention.
1: We'll do some Pat Ponders next.
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1: Garage. 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They're people you go to church with, people that you see in the grocery store. 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
1: Wow.
2: So happy to be able to take my car to mechanics that are honest and don't try to sell work that is not necessary. 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
1: Just go to the website and get all the information that you need. 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
2: Five questions from Pat. This is what we call Pat Ponders.
3: I want to know what you're thinking. Tell me what's on your mind.
4: It's time for Pat Ponders.
1: All right, question number one. LIV Golf continued its sad ending yesterday as the organization notified most of its employees of pending layoffs. Now, the PGA Tour isn't open to the concept of allowing golfers en masse to come back to the PGA from LIV. But the question is, if you were PGA commissioner, what should be the route, if any, for LIV players to rejoin the tour? Are you going to be a hard butt, or are you going to say, hey, you're going to ban them forever?
2: No.
1: Like, you cannot come back?
2: No.
1: How about a one-year ban?
2: I think a one-year ban, or you do something like you can't qualify for whatever at the end
1: of
2: the season.
1: Or do you go the Koepka route, which was financial commitment to charity, huge reinstatement fee, like millions of dollars.
2: Yeah, let's get back to charity. Let's do that.
5: Yeah, I'm like Brooks Koepka. We're gonna hit you where it hurts.
1: Yep.
5: Welcome to come back, but you know, we gotta keep these things manicured, baby.
1: Yeah, that was the pathway that they gave Koepka. And was it Patrick Reed? Now Patrick Reed, I think he's playing on the European tour right now before he comes back. But yeah, it was huge financial charity that you had to give. And then on top of that, you had to pay a very large reinstatement fee to the PGA.
2: Well, those guys got it. We saw what they signed for.
1: Yeah. All right, next question. On this date back in 1980, Hub Kittle becomes the oldest man to play in an organized baseball game when he starts for the Springfield Redbirds. They're a double-A affiliate of the St. Louis Cardinals. They took on Iowa. He was at the age of 63 years, 6 months old. He retired the side in the first inning, then tosses one pitch to retire a batter in the second inning. Kittle would then retire. He would join Whitey Herzog's Cardinals pitching coach staff back in 1981. He was there from 81 through 83. But the question is, if you could play one final game in any sport except golf at any age, what sport would you choose?
5: I mean, mine would be football.
1: At 63.
5: If I am in that kind of shape, then yeah. Just to say I caught a pass at 63 years old, whether it's a screen pass, I get out of bounds real quick, just to, you know, just in case. You better be glad, you know, these DBs are a little bit faster than what they used to be. But if I can get one on
2: the
5: edge.
2: Kidding?
5: Yeah.
2: Baseball. I'm going baseball. I can play first. Let me DH. I don't have to run around. There's a good chance.
5: So you basically be Giancarlo Stanton.
2: Yeah, there's a good chance I'm not going to be able to run all the way to first.
5: But also the speed, like, these guys touching 100 now. Are you going to be able to see it?
2: At 63? Yeah.
5: Okay. All right, Eagle Eye.
2: Yeah, 63?
5: Same, see that, it. The reaction time starts to slow down a little bit as you age.
2: You start earlier. You start your swing a lot earlier.
1: So you would do football, you'd take a screen pass.
2: Sound like your day when you get older.
5: Yeah.
2: Start a lot earlier.
5: Yeah, I mean, yeah, catch a screen pass real quick. Accidentally, you know the turf monsters out there. Hey, down by contact. Get that old man caught a pass.
2: It would be baseball for you, right?
1: Oh, yeah, absolutely.
2: I can't think of another sport besides golf or bowling where it's certainly not going to be basketball or football.
5: Nah, football would be okay. You got the pads on, man. Defensive players can't hit you anyway.
1: That's true.
2: I want two of those big poofy hats that they wear.
5: You want that guard?
2: The guards, yes.
1: But isn't that amazing?
5: Oh, it's
1: 63 years old and 6 months, he went to Double A. He retired the side in the first inning, got an out the first pitch in the second inning. Then he walks off, he retires, and then a year later, he's the pitching coach for the Cardinals.
5: And also, think about if you are one of those Double A guys that he retired. Like, it's...
1: you just got retired by the old guy.
2: You're just like the LSU tight end room.
5: Yeah, like, you just got struck out by 6 days.
2: They are literally risking leaving the conference because we're so bad at this position.
5: Yeah. Like, you're not getting that call to the show if you can't hit a 63-year-old pitch. And again, he might have been throwing some heat back then.
1: Yeah.
5: But I just
2: we had a Hall of Famer that you visited with.
1: Jim Cott.
2: They pitched to contact. He thinks it's absurd how these guys overthrow, trying to strike everybody out now.
1: Mm-hmm.
2: They pitched to contact back those days. And you know what? They pitched a lot longer.
5: That is true.
1: Yeah, and Jim Cott, who I was given the opportunity to interview a couple of years ago, the Rickwood Classic, amazing what he did off the field. He shot his age both sides he did it left-handed and right-handed.
2: Yeah.
1: Golfer. Shot really? His age. And he's what, 80? What was it when I interviewed? 84, 85?
5: That is impressive.
1: Yes.
5: Like, that's a feat. Oh, that's great.
1: Both right-handed and left-handed.
5: That's wild.
2: Well, look, and folks, like, amazing, could not have been a more of a gentleman that day. And he was just awesome picking his brain, and he was so down to earth. But folks like that, I mean, God gave you three extra scoops of athletic ability. Not saying that you didn't work hard and you didn't get to where you are.
5: Yeah.
2: But think about that.
5: Like, everything goes to hell in the handbasket from, like, when you've done something from the right side or from your dominant side for one time, and then the one time you go over there, like, you know the technique. You know, like, it just doesn't feel natural. But the fact that you could do that, he said he was in his 80s?
1: Mm-hmm.
5: Yeah, that's a different level.
1: Yeah. Very much so. All right, final question of today. In your lifetime, name two TV shows you watched that you would consider to be the top two programs of all time. Streaming does not count. Has to be actual on a television network. Name two TV shows you watched and you would consider to be two of the top programs in television history.
2: Cheers. Seinfeld.
1: Two very good ones.
5: The Wire is definitely one of them.
1: Okay.
5: Boy.
1: As you're thinking of the last one, John Saber has jumped in here. So,
6: was sitting in Haney's office and heard this and figured I had to.
2: You couldn't help yourself.
6: I could not. No, I'm sorry. I apologize for that. But no. Streaming does not count. Then one of them is Frasier. I think Frasier is better than Cheers. And from beginning to end, Frasier, I think, got better as each season went along. And second one.
1: Ooh, this is going to be good.
6: The Shield.
2: Ooh.
1: Okay.
2: Yeah.
1: All right, so you said The Wire. What else?
5: I am still racking my brain on the second one.
6: There are a bunch of shows that
2: you can't have a bad
6: season
2: Rangers.
6: Or two, or no, they had something to where I just can't put it up there. Something like a Game of Thrones that I thought season four was probably their best thing, but the back part of it wasn't all that great. And it's like, okay, I can't put it up there with great Seinfeld. I think it was absolutely phenomenal. Some of their early stuff, was the same with The Office.
2: But there were some shows that I thought Boston Legal should have gone further, but there were some shows I really enjoyed and they just
6: went for 4 or 5 years and that's about it.
5: Might be controversial, might be a hot take.
6: Oh God,
5: The Cosby Show.
1: Why is that on?
5: You know, just off the.
2: We didn't know that was going on at the time, and we were there. That was Thursday night television.
1: Yeah,
2: didn't you have Cosby's? Did you have Family Ties on Thursdays?
1: Yeah.
5: Did y'all watch Good Times?
2: Yeah.
6: Before my time, but okay.
2: I would watch it occasionally. You would get it in Braves randomly.
5: Really?
2: If they had run through all the Sanford and Son and Happy Days, then you would get that.
6: Okay. Believe me, like that's why I would want to put Fresh Prince up there.
2: Yeah.
6: But the last season and a half was not good.
2: Oh, when they changed Vivian.
6: I read a book about that recently, and it's just you could just tell.
2: Wasn't that a clash between?
6: Will was getting too big for himself.
2: Okay. Yeah.
6: And Viv was pushing back, so it's like, you know what? We don't need you.
2: Mm-hmm.
5: The Young Larissa's is up there, though. For sure.
6: Okay. This is why I came in. Kenny and I were talking about some things, and
5: it's up
6: had
5: there.
6: To save y'all.
2: I'd be interested to see for you.
1: For me, it's The Office.
2: Okay, yeah.
1: Office was always one of those for me, and probably MASH.
6: I knew you were going to say MASH, and I figured maybe that.
2: I was wondering if you're going to go MASH.
6: MASH into maybe a Ken Burns documentary or something.
2: That would be my third.
1: Yeah.
2: And I think I've seen them all.
1: Yeah.
5: Oh, but shout out Wheel of Fortune, too. Like, that was one of the best ones. Right.
2: Wait, this is not game show category.
6: All right, suck up.
1: I heard there was a controversy about some of the contestants.
2: Something
1: had the
2: a magnet in the wheel?
6: Mm.
5: It wasn't on March 23rd. I know that one. Might have been another episode, but it wasn't that one.
2: Did you have to stand on anything?
6: Ryan Seacrest's box.
5: Let me pull the curtain back. The platforms are elevated.
1: Ah, smart.
5: So, yeah, I look pretty tall on TV.
1: Mm. All right, that's today's Pat Ponders. Appreciate John coming in and giving his sane answer, unlike Damien's. All right, we'll finish things up here on Three Man Front.
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0: of suiting those guys up. And that would be in a violation of what the SEC passed this week here in Birmingham. And then it really gets fun. What does the SEC do? Does the SEC go to a federal judge and try to get that stopped? So it's just only beginning. And here we are on the cusp, some 48 hours from the start of the college football season with Power Four teams.
1: Yeah, it should be a whole lot of fun. A few more of your texts before we get away. We appreciate your interaction each and every day. We read all of the texts. All of them don't get read on the air. But Doug, back to two of your favorites all time as far as network television. He goes, My Mother, The Car, and Cop Rock. Cop Rock, that was bad. Those were both bad. But he had a laughing, crying emoji with it. Pizza Larry says, I met Bill Cosby once. People ask me how he was. And he says, I can't remember for some reason. Got me.
0: Oh, my goodness.
1: I had to finish it. Cheers. That's a good one. That was one of my votes. My top two shows would be Martin and In Living Color. Those are really good.
0: Mm-hmm.
1: Silver Spoons.
0: Oh, yeah. Remember that one.
1: Back in the day.
0: Yeah.
1: Chase says that 70s show. Good show. Northern Exposure. Fleischman. One of the greatest shows of all time. Jonathan goes Big Bang Theory.
2: It's pretty funny.
1: Someone voted MASH and Blue Bloods. Another one, Howie says Survivor and Big Brother. Not surprised, Howie.
0: Blue Bloods was very good. With Tom Selleck.
1: Yep. And we can go to Birmingham School of Law. Designed for people who work. Classes are at night and on Saturdays.
0: Hey, could they give me and you like a scholarship to Birmingham School of Law?
1: You can go at your own pace. And it says they currently need students from WJOX.
0: Hey, I'm open to a scholarship. Someone wants to sponsor me,
1: Somebody up here is going to...
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3: I'm Christine Lisi. The defending Super Bowl champion Seahawks signing one of their best defensive players to a massive extension. Agreed with All-Pro defensive tackle Leonard Williams on a three-year $90 million extension, $56 million guaranteed. He's now one of the highest paid defensive tackles in NFL history. Pat McAfee show host, Pat McAfee.
4: So him being a 32-year-old getting $30 million a year in an extension, I think tells you what the Seattle Seahawks want to do. I think it tells you exactly how they feel about him. But I think it's a massive compliment to not only the way he plays, but the way he is as a Seattle Seahawk and what they want their team to be going forward culture-wise.
3: Browns releasing veteran receiver Cedric Tillman, with Cleveland drafting receivers KC Concepcion and Denzel Boston in the first and second rounds respectively this year. Tillman was pushed down the team's depth chart. The Colts activated receiver Alec Pierce off the PUP list, clearing the way for him to practice. He underwent ankle surgery in March. Now will start ramping up with the hopes of returning for week one. The Packers needing depth at tight end behind starter Tucker Kraft, signing veteran Jonnu Smith. He spent last season in Pittsburgh.
5: Hey, it's Michelle Smallman, and coming up Friday, as he gets ready to kick off his second season as UNC's head coach, will Bill Belichick be able to finally silence all his critics? It's on Sportsmanlike, 6 a.m. Eastern, right here on ESPN Radio, ESPN 2, and ESPNU.
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7: That guard, 6'4", from Kentucky,
6: Matt Jones.
8: You and I are going to pick which teams will be the worst.
9: Give me Kentucky.
8: Oh, give me Rutgers.
9: Like, Rutgers doesn't say what about us. They just collect the checks. Rutgers just wants to be at the party. They just want to be at the events.
8: How Rutgers is the kid who joined the fraternity and was fine being the academic chair.
9: Exactly. Rutgers knows they got that diversity scholarship. So what?
6: Myron Metcalf.
9: I'm going to go on Purdue. Every time I see an update on Purdue, it's like the offensive linemen have been really feisty.
8: I'm going to say Boston College. I can't remember ever watching a Boston College game at any point. I'm not confident Boston College plays football.
9: Syracuse. Yeah, all I would see is like their head coach. They're interviewing him. He's like, yeah, sometimes you got to put the peanut butter back into the jar.
6: Matt Jones and Myron Metcalf, who interestingly enough got more scholarship money than Adam Thielen did in college.
8: I love it. It is Matt Myron on ESPN Radio. Well done to the promo people. Myron Metcalf, we learned yesterday, got more scholarship money than Adam Thielen, allegedly. We are here on a Thursday afternoon. I am in New York City. It is rainy. Myron has the internet from the 1996 in Minneapolis. So if we lose him, that is why. Myron, great to see you this morning, or this afternoon, and be with you.
9: I literally have the best internet that money can buy.
8: I don't where think that's I true. Live.
9: And
8: well, that was the key point.
9: It's still problematic.
8: Where I live. That's true. When you live in rural Minnesota, then you may very well not have the internet that works. 888-SAY-ESPN. We would love to hear from you today. Ryan Russillo, who used to be at ESPN, I believe his name, when was at the Ringer and now Barstool. He tweeted today, I don't think national radio shows should take calls. And he tweeted it. He actually tweeted it yesterday during our show, which makes me think he might have been listening.
9: Interesting.
8: But I'm going to say to you, Ryan Russillo, I disagree with you. I think if you take the right calls, they're good. I think our audience has really good calls. Like, you don't want somebody to call and just go, I think the 49ers are great because they throw it deep. Yeah. You want people who are interesting, and I feel like this show gets a really good. So to our callers out there, you were attacked by Ryan Russillo yesterday, and I and Myron Metcalf take up for you.
9: Yeah, our callers are the third host, I feel like, on this show. And if it works for your show, use it. If it doesn't, then don't.
8: Yeah, that's exactly right. People would much prefer to hear about your trip to France than to get a call. 888. I actually like Ryan. That was kind of a cheap shot. I didn't mean 888 say ESPN. I do want to say one thing before we get started. So yesterday I went to a comedy show here in New York. You ever been to a comedy show before, Myron?
9: Yeah, I've heard of them. I've been to a few.
8: You've heard of them. Okay, well, they do occur, and they had one here in New York, and you never know who's going to show up. Like, you show up, it was at Gotham Comedy Club. Had a great lineup, all right? It had Nikki Glaser. You know Nikki Glaser? She's the woman, she does all the roast, right? So she was there. Mm-hmm. Only, like, 250 people in the club. Got to hear Nikki Glaser. She was great. Mark Norman. Do you know who Mark Norman is?
9: I don't.
8: Okay. But if you're a comedy person, he's great. He's been on ESPN a lot. And then they finished the show with a guy named Godfrey. Now, Godfrey's been doing comedy forever. He's been in, like, I always feel like Godfrey was in those movies like Don't Drink the Juice. In the it's like a Wayans brother, right? He's like almost an honorary Wayans brother. But Godfrey's on there. So at the end of the show, Godfrey's like saying hi to people. And you know what I thought? I want to have Godfrey as our celebrity guest picker one day, Myron. I thought, I'm going to go ask him to do it. Don't you like the initiative of me trying? Because, you know, we're not like First Take that can just get all the celebrities in. We have to work for them. Do you like that idea?
9: I love that you did that. I'm excited to hear what he says.
8: So I go up to Godfrey, and I wait. There's, like, people taking pictures, and I shake my hand, and I go, hey, Godfrey, I co-host a show on ESPN Radio nationally. I would love to have you on as a guest. And he looks at me and with that look of, now what, who are you? Like he has no idea who I am. And so I realize I'm going to have to scramble. So I go, Matt Jones, you probably don't know me. And he's just like, no, I do not. And I said, but we're on right after Rich Eisen. And then he lights up. He's like, Rich Eisen. Okay, yeah, he's like, I love Rich Eisen. I listened to Rich Eisen. I met Rich Eisen. I think, okay, I'm good. And then he said, who's your co-host? And my thought was, well, I mean, if you don't know me, you're not going to know my co-host. Like, there's no...
9: Hold on a minute.
8: Well, I mean, because we're on together. So it's not like, how's he going to know one of us and not the other one? So I said, well, I mean, you probably don't know him. His name's Myron Metcalf. And James, he lights up. Godfrey lights up. And Godfrey goes, I love Myron Metcalf. He's great. Wow. Yeah, I'd love to come on. And then he gives me his phone number. And you know how Myron's always on here saying people know me?
10: Always.
8: Always yeah. saying always that. Says it. I never believe it. And last night at the Gotham Comedy Club, I learned out at least one person knows Myron, the comedian Godfrey.
9: Well, the idea I thought there was a better chance of Godfrey knowing you versus me is quite
8: wait a minute.
9: Intriguing.
8: Why wouldn't Godfrey know me over? We're on together. Like, what do you think? Is Godfrey, you think, reading your college basketball columns? Is that how you thought he knew you?
9: I mean, if I met Seinfeld and he was like, oh, I know you and not Matt Jones, I'd be surprised too. So I'm not shocked by that. I love Godfrey, though. Godfrey's one of my favorite comedians. He does the greatest Steve Harvey in the history of impersonations. If you haven't heard, he's the greatest Steve Harvey impersonator ever. And if you get a chance, you should go check it out. He's also one of those dudes, and I love how you called it, don't drink your juice, because that just tells me what kind of movies you were allowed to watch in the 90s.
8: No, but wasn't that a movie? It was the Wayans brothers. It was like, don't drink your juice in the hood.
9: Don't be a menace. Yeah. But he's also one of those guys who, like, he could be 58. He could be 33.
8: You just don't know. I totally agree with Godfrey. You. So that's funny you said that. I watched him. And so I was like, "How? This guy feels like he's been around forever." And I thought that he's 57 years old, but he looks amazing for 57.
9: He does.
8: Like, he looks amazing. He does. He was very funny last night. So I would suggest, if you don't know Godfrey, go look him up. I hope to get him on next week as our celebrity guest picker. And he'll probably be excited because he'll get to have Myron Metcalf. 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
8: I got a message today that Godfrey's favorite host was very interested in the news out of college football. The college football playoff is reportedly considering banning any team that uses a player that had turned as a professional before this year. You know, of course, LSU has taken commitments from two former NFL players. There are other schools that are actively recruiting and probably waiting for decisions to come down. But the college football playoff is considering, apparently saying, if you take a player that is a professional, then you will not be able to play in the playoff. Now, of course, the Big Ten and the SEC, and I believe today the Big 12 had said that mm-hmm. they weren't going to allow such players. However, you know, those rules can kind of change. But you, I think, Myron, think the college football playoff saying that's a whole nother thing.
9: Yeah, I think this is the one. Like, this is the real deterrent. I mean, the conference rules, will those hold up in court? Will there be a bunch of lawsuits? I don't know, but I think if you are any coach who is considering this route and you see that at the end of the day, you may not be able to get into the college football playoff or it could potentially impact your ability to compete for a national championship, that to me is bigger than anything that these leagues are doing, because that would be my biggest fear. If you're Lane Kiffin, you probably think you won in the courtroom already. You can battle Greg Sankey in the SEC if it comes down to it. But the college football playoff is its own thing, Matt. And I just think you have to wonder, is it worth it? If you're Lane Kiffin, getting a couple of guys or a guy who was in an NFL training camp, does it really change your team to the degree that you're willing to potentially miss out on a spot in the college football playoff or be penalized by the college football playoff committee? I think this is where a lot of teams may say, none of this is worth it.
8: So the college football playoff thing is interesting to me because I don't want to be boring legal guy, but I'm going to be boring legal guy. Can I do that for just 1 minute, Myron? The college football playoff is a private entity that people don't realize is not connected to the NCAA. The NCAA is actually mm-hmm. not part of it. So if you are a player who sued and sued the NCAA and say, I should get to play as a fifth year, even if I went to be a pro, there are state courts all around the country that have issued injunctions or temporary restraining orders requiring the NCAA to let them play. Conferences are coming in and saying, well, then you can't play here. I'm not sure if those will hold up in court because for a variety of reasons that if this were a legal podcast, I'd go into, but I think I would lose the listeners if I did. However, there's an argument that these schools are connected to the NCAA because they're member institutions of conferences that are in the NCAA. Mm-hmm. But the college football playoff, Myron, is completely separate. It is just a private entity that puts on a playoff. And I think it would be very hard for any player to win an injunction that says make them allow me to play in the playoff. So I actually kind of agree with you. I do wonder if the playoff is the one thing that can actually keep these professional players from playing, at least in football. Now, in basketball, that'll be different because the tournament's run by the NCAA, but in football, it's not.
9: Yeah, and I think, you know, will there be lawsuits between LSU and SEC and players trying to get cleared? Maybe. But if you're Lane Kiffin, you put together a multi-million-dollar roster to try to win a championship. And if there's anything that could prevent you from doing that, I don't think that you'll cross that line. You know, I think you'll fight the SEC potentially, and maybe other schools will as well. But the idea that you may get to the end of the season and this could have postseason implications, I think this is where it maybe ends. Like, if you're Lane Kiffin, is it worth it? Is it worth it to put someone on the field who could cost you in the postseason?
8: Well, let me ask you this. Do you think the playoff didn't the college football playoff would back itself up? Let's say Lane Kiffin went 11-1 at LSU, right? And they would make the playoff. Do you think the powers that be in the college football playoff would have the guts to say LSU can't play?
9: I think if Greg Sankey maintain his stance and said, this is not something we support. Yeah, because I think the commissioners have a lot of sway with that committee. So I think they would.
8: You think they would? Well, it would be interesting. I think you would. I mean, we already talked about how, you know, you date LSU, but you marry Ole Miss. In the same way that if you date LSU and you break up, crazy things may happen. LSU's kind of that crazy ex-girlfriend. If you did not let them in the playoff after they qualified, I don't know, Myra. I mean, I would not want to cross the people in the state of Louisiana. Baton Rouge, New Orleans. If I'm Greg Sankey, I don't know, man. I don't know if I'm the NCAA people if I want to deal with them.
9: No, LSU will be in the lobby of the hotel. So you might as well get security ready now.
8: The Orange Bowl, they're like, we did not invite you all. And then you showed up. But it is, I do wonder if that is the thing that will change it. So as you watch it, I know it's very complicated to figure out who's eligible, who's not. The college football playoff weighing in, I think, would be a big deal. The NFL also announced today they are eliminating the Pro Bowl. Pro Bowl is gone. They will still name Pro Bowlers, but basically, because nobody wants to play, we might as well just end it. I think the Pro Bowl ended last year when Shedeur Sanders ended up in the game. I don't mean it's that to be bad to Shedeur, but like he wasn't even good, and they had to use him because they ran out of quarterbacks. Are you sad to see the Pro Bowl go?
9: No, I don't think it's as relevant as it once was. I think we kind of, you know, look at it as just the game before the Super Bowl. And I think once the players lost interest, once the players didn't really care that much, it's hard for the fans to be invested in it. I just think it's an event from a past generation, maybe, that's just no longer relevant.
8: I think people used to like it back when a trip to Hawaii meant something to these guys. No, I'm serious. Mm-hmm. Like when they weren't making crazy money and the idea was, oh, I can take my family to Hawaii. You know, Myron, I actually think people probably found that interesting and exciting. I think now that it's like the trip doesn't really do anything for people. So I just don't think it matters so much to them. Do you have any Pro Bowl memory at all? Is there any, what's the best moment in the Pro Bowl? Because I was thinking, I can't think of any ever.
9: There's only one moment that I think will be remembered 150 years from now. It'll be the late, great Sean Taylor laying out a kicker, a punter, I believe, on a special teams play. That will be.
8: Who did he lay out?
9: Sean Taylor. If you haven't seen it.
8: Wait a minute. I want to see it.
9: It's the only moment.
8: Who was the punter? I want to look this up. I want to see.
9: I don't even remember who it was, but Sean Taylor goes, when I say full speed in the Pro Bowl, Sean Taylor is like maybe the only guy who's ever played the Pro Bowl like it was a regular season game.
8: Okay.
9: And the collision. So
8: when I look up Sean Taylor, first thing that comes up is Sean Taylor Pro Bowl hit, right? So I'm looking at it right now. Yeah. So this is a punter. He leans back to punt. Oh, they run a fake punt.
9: Yes.
8: That was a mistake. Yes. And oh my goodness. Yeah. Oh,
9: yes.
8: Oh, no.
9: This is a Pro Bowl.
8: Oh, my goodness.
9: It's a Sean Taylor in the Pro Bowl where you're supposed to go easy on people. And that was not Sean Taylor's way.
10: It was Brian Mormon.
8: Brian Mormon.
9: Yeah, it was not Sean Taylor's way.
8: That was cruel to a nice group of people, the Mormons. That was awful.
10: No, not that kind of Mormon.
8: No, I didn't think you called him Brian the Mormon. I knew it was his last name. I didn't think you were just like calling him Brian the Mormon. His name is Brian Mormon. That's the nastiest hit I've ever seen, Myron. So that's what you remember.
9: Imagine you're a punter.
8: Yeah.
9: Yeah, imagine you're the punter and you're like, I'm just going to do this little fake pun. It's fun. We're all having a good time. This is the Pro Bowl. We all just probably went out partying the night before. And then Sean Taylor literally is coming at you like a locomotive train, and he knocks you into another game. Because you're not the Pro Bowl anymore after that hit.
8: Boy, I did not remember that hit. All right, 888-SAY-ESPN. Tanner is in Lexington. Go, Tanner.
12: Hey, fellas, how's it going? Matt, I'm actually driving by Transy right now.
8: No, it's my alma mater. Go Pioneers.
12: Yeah, two things. Ryan Russillo is jealous. He hasn't been relevant in years.
8: Oh, come on. Be nice.
9: Uh-oh.
12: Just being honest. But secondly, That Sean Taylor hit is nasty, but it doesn't hold a candle to the Dickie Lyons Jr. on Craig Phelps.
8: Yeah, the problem is nobody knows that one. See, I have to be careful with the Kentucky people. We got to remember, this is a national audience. People don't know that hit. Apparently, Peyton Manning called Mike Vanderjack an idiot kicker at the Pro Bowl. Did you remember that? I didn't realize that was at that. I remember him saying it, but I didn't know it was at that game. Here's the audio. Play that real quick.
13: There was an article, a story, Mike Vanderjack and your team made some comments questioning maybe your passion and your and the personality of you and Tony Dungy as to being winners.
14: Yeah, that's hard to believe, Lynn. Here we are. I'm out of my third Pro Bowl. I'm about to go in and throw a touchdown to Jerry Rice. We're honoring the Hall of Fame. We're talking about our idiot kicker who got liquored up and ran his mouth off. So, hey, Al, Dan, what has the sports world come to? We're talking about idiot kickers. He has ruined kickers for life. Akers and Vinatieri, these guys are great guys. They've been getting killed all week because our idiot ran his mouth.
8: Well, I didn't remember how blatant Peyton was there. I'd forgotten.
10: Absolutely, so buried him.
8: Yes. That is buried. Yeah. There you go. So Sean Taylor hit and Peyton Manning's Vanderjack comment. Those are the Pro Bowl memories. 888-SAY-ESPN. You can give us a shout. We're going to talk some more NFL, including Josh Allen might have completely changed a rule by himself and a boycott that actually worked. Next, here I'm Matt Myron.
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9: I'm Christine Lisi. As they did with receiver Jaxon Smith-Njigba, defensive tackle Derek Hall, and cornerback Devin Witherspoon this offseason, the Seahawks handing out another extension to a key contributor. They agreed on a three-year extension with All-Pro defensive tackle Leonard Williams, $90 million, $56 million guaranteed. Former NFL linebacker and Pat McAfee Show co-host AJ Hawk, a fan of the move.
10: I love this move. I mean, Leonard Williams, he's a guy, too, where, yeah, his stats, everything he does is amazing, but you can't measure a lot of the stuff that he brings to the team. Like, just sheer intimidation, sheer presence and culture builder, culture, a guy that, like, you know what the standard is, and Leonard Williams is not going to let that slip.
9: The Browns releasing veteran receiver Cedric Tillman, with rookies Casey Concepcion and Denzel Boston listed as starters. Along with Jerry Jeudy, Tillman was pushed down the team's unofficial depth chart. Colts receiver Alec Pierce coming back from ankle surgery, activated off the PUP list, clearing the way for him to practice. He hopes to be ready for week one. NBA Raptors will retire Kyle Lowry's number 7 jersey after their January 10th game against the 76ers. He will join Vince Carter as the only players in franchise history to have their numbers retired.
11: Michelle Smallman, and coming up Friday, we'll react to week 3 of the NFL preseason, plus look ahead to the first weekend of college football action. It's on Sportsman Like, 6 a.m. Eastern, right here on ESPN Radio, ESPN2, and ESPNU.
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13: What is Russillo talking about, Byron? Like, what's he talking about? You get Willie. Of course callers are good. You get Willie. Come on.
15: Well, we get good callers, too.

0: Like, I don't know what kind of calls he gets.
1: Well, you can't let people just groan on about their opinions. You got to get them to be interesting. 888-SAY-ESPN. Scroll up. Let me see. I'll give you an example. I'm going to look at who you got here, and let's figure out which one. Well, James, did you just delete all the callers? There we go. Let's go to which one do I want to do? Alex in Kentucky wants us to settle a debate. Go ahead. What's the debate you want us to settle?
2: Yeah, I need the ESPN Sixth Circuit Court of Appeals to weigh in here. Is the Watermelon Crawl the best 90s country song?
1: Myron has no idea what that song is, do you? Do you know what the Watermelon Crawl is, Myron?
0: No, and I don't think I'm supposed to.
1: 888-ESPN. I'll tell you what, we'll play it. We'll play it on the next one. It's Tracy Byrd. You might even like it. Mark is in Omaha, Nebraska. Go ahead, Mark.
3: No.
4: Hi, guys. How you doing?
1: Go ahead, Mark.
4: Hello.
1: Yes, we're here. We're here. Boy. Go ahead.
3: Yeah.
4: Hey, I love your show. I followed you from Sundays, but
1: thank you.
4: Hey, the other days, y'all were talking about picking a place to do a remote show from.
1: Yes.
4: And I am going to suggest you come to the College World Series if you've never been here.
1: I've been.
4: Whatever it is, third week of June.
1: I've been, and I think it's a great event. And I was biased against Omaha, Nebraska, because a referee from there sued me in federal court, and I spent a lot of money defending myself. But I went to Omaha nevertheless, and you're right. The College World Series, I would suggest every sports fan try to go, whether you care about the teams or not.
0: Yeah, I'd be in. I'd go to Omaha.
4: You're a Midwestern guy.
0: Yeah. Yeah, I mean, I've been to Omaha many times. I'd love to go to the College World Series. I'm in.
1: Yeah, there you go. Let's go quickly to Yanni. Go ahead, Yanni.
5: Hi, guys. Long-time listener. Love you guys. Love listening to you.
1: Thank you.
5: You actually know who I am. I used to be your UPS guy at your KSR bar downtown.
1: I do know who you are. I do. You always give me a heads up. Well, thank you, UPS guy.
5: I just wanted to say, yesterday when you all were in Boston, talking about Boston College, I'm an ACC fan for life, so I'm defending the ACC. Boston College has had a lot of great players.
1: Name
5: Myron, them. the running back you were referring to from a couple of years ago was A.J. Dillon. He had a couple of great years in the NFL with the Packers. Before that, you have recently inducted Hall of Famer Luke Kuechly.
1: Oh, that's right. He was a Boston College guy. That's right.
5: You had NFL MVP Matt Ryan.
1: Okay.
0: I forgot about Matt Ryan.
1: Appreciate the call, Yanni. Good to hear from you. Right, Matt Ryan. All right. But how long has it been since Matt Ryan played college football? What was that? Late 90s?
0: It's been a long time, and Matt Ryan's always going to be known for 28-3. Like, it's going to be hard to shake.
1: It is going
0: to
1: be hard. Speaking of guys who will be known for things, J.J. McCarthy, will he be known as a member of the Minnesota Vikings much longer, Myron?
0: No. I mean, I think he should go. Like, I think the best thing for J.J. McCarthy's career will be to start somewhere new, which it sounds like that's what he wants, and to grow elsewhere. I think it was a failed experiment for the Minnesota Vikings. I think Kevin O'Connell thought he had the Midas touch, which he usually does with quarterbacks. But J.J. McCarthy was young. He was injured. Now he can be someone else's project. I don't think there's a place for him on that roster. Like, you don't sign Carson Wentz if you want to keep J.J. McCarthy around. So I think I wish him well, and he'll maybe find success elsewhere.
1: Jason Lockenfora has a story today. Let me give you some of the quotes. A team source told Jason it was, quote, wasn't a good fit to have McCarthy, J.J. McCarthy. It's, quote, pretty bad behind the scenes, and they know they can't bring him back as a starter and keep the locker room together. I don't think he'll be there through the end of the season. Then Lockenfora also quotes a source saying that J.J. McCarthy would prefer a fresh start somewhere else as soon as possible. You're in Minnesota. Yeah. What could possibly have gone this wrong this quickly? This is a kid who won a national championship. I'd never heard anything bad about him as a player or as a person. Like, how could it be so bad that they say if he was the starter, you'd lose the locker room, and that he doesn't even want to be there, and it's year three?
0: The word I've heard used with J.J. McCarthy multiple times from people around that team is difficult. That's what I've heard. And I think you saw some of that. Remember, in the offseason, he was asked about Kyler Murray getting signed And he said, it's like a high school class. He's on one side of the room. I'm on the other.
1: That was a bad quote.
0: Yeah, it was a bad quote. But I think J.J. McCarthy has an arrogance he hasn't earned. Right? And you come in off a national championship. You know, team moves up to get you in the first round. You're given the starting role from a guy who won 14 games for you in Sam Darnold. You're kind of feeling like you're the man. And I think J.J. McCarthy maybe wasn't willing to humble himself in some ways that he had to. And I think if you're playing poorly, you got to do that. I was on the sidelines for some of those games with the Minnesota Vikings.
1: So what did you see, what did you see when you were on the sidelines?
0: I saw a guy who would come back to the sidelines after a series and he'd be sitting by himself. Like, I just didn't see the team interacting with him the way you would expect them to interact with a starting quarterback. But he also threw some passes that Wimby couldn't have caught. So there was also like a frustration of like, what are we doing? You just won 14 games with a dude named Sam Darnold who then goes on to win a Super Bowl. And this is the follow-up to that. I just think you got to move on.
1: So does he ever play? Does McCarthy ever play another minute for the Vikings?
0: I don't think so, and I don't think he'll ever be a starter again either. Maybe he's a backup somewhere, but he's not a starter anywhere in the league.
1: That's a pretty strong statement if you don't think he will ever play another minute with the Vikings. I mean, like, you don't even think he goes into week one as the backup?
0: No, I think Carson Wentz is your backup. Wow. Like, why go turn to a veteran like Kyler Murray unless you want the experience that someone like Carson Wentz is going to give you behind him? I don't think there's any use for J.J. McCarthy. He's had his chance on the big stage. And he didn't perform. Like, this is not the old school where you develop a quarterback. If he's not the guy, move on. Don't waste your time.
1: One person writes, Matt, I was excited to hear you give Myron his props by your story about Godfrey. I love you and Myron. I think you're a little hard on him. A lot of people know Myron like Godfrey does. See? You have advocates out there, Myron.
0: I'm all over, man. I've been doing this a very, very long time, man. I'm just everywhere.
1: Well,
0: and I do think more people know me than you realize.
1: You were saying that Godfrey does a really good Steve Harvey impression. Isn't that what you're saying?
0: The best.
1: Okay.
0: I mean, literally the best Steve Harvey impression that anyone could ever do.
1: All right, so we found it. We found a clip of Godfrey doing Steve Harvey. So I haven't heard this yet. Go ahead and play it.
3: What your ass say? Yeah. I mean, your ass. I mean, I said the top fruit. She said, oh, hell no.
1: That is pretty good. I could shut my eyes and see that as Steve Harvey.
0: And apparently Steve Harvey didn't like it. Like, you know, some people, you do an impression, they're like, oh, man, that was good. Apparently Steve wasn't very fond of Godfrey because it was so good.
1: Really?
0: He didn't like it. That's how you know it's a good impression.
1: Yeah. I don't think, I've never heard of a good impression of me that I thought was good, but I think I would be honored by it if I heard it. I guess he wasn't. Plus, Steve Harvey feels like a guy that he's got to know he's going to get impersonated. Steeler Juan, go ahead.
6: Yes, sir. I want to talk about country etiquette. Now, if I have I had snow, I'm in Georgia, which I don't, and my neighbor wants to use my snow shovel. If we had ever interacted, and I understood that he's kind of a quirky guy and probably don't understand Southern etiquette rules, I'd be okay with it. And just say, hey, if my trash can is full, I'll dump my trash in yours. Can I put my bag in? Fine. But if you never speak to anybody, you never say that, I probably think you are a guy that don't understand Southern etiquette.
1: Well, first of all, Steeler Juan, you're saying this to me because I use somebody's shovel. Yep. I not only understand Southern etiquette, I'm Southern. I can understand what you're saying, which a lot of America is not going to be able to understand because you got a pretty big, thick Southern accent, right?
0: Mm-hmm.
1: Is he still there?
0: No, I'm here.
1: Okay.
0: I don't know.
1: So I understand what you're saying. Why are you saying I'm quirky? I am just a regular host.
0: Yeah, interesting.
6: No, I'm talking about hosting. I'm saying when your neighbors were upset because you used a snow shovel, I'm saying you gotta kind of get to know your neighbors a little bit and understand Southern etiquette. If my neighbor was wearing my stuff, I know him, I wouldn't care because I understand how he is. So he doesn't even upset me because I understand how he is. So you got to kind of make an attempt to get you know your neighbors.
0: It's a good point.
6: Did you do that?
1: I got you. Thank you, Juan.
0: It's a good point. You got to get to know people, Matt. I got to be honest about something that he made me think of. We're going to Bristol.
1: Yeah,
0: in a couple weeks,
1: people going to Bristol, Connecticut. For big, ESPN, you know, it's radio. Basically ESPN's training camp.
0: Yes, I don't want you to interrupt my mingling. Like you know, I don't know that you're a great mingler. And honestly, I'm a premier mingler. I'm known for mingling, and I just want you to be able to.
1: So you hang worry with me. You worry that people who may not love being around or may not think I'm friendly, you don't want that to rub off on you.
0: I'm more worried that you're going to be reading a book at a table somewhere in the corner while we're all interacting. That's what, just roll with me. I'll help you mingle. We'll meet some people, and then maybe you can bring that back to the neighborhood and you can get to know some people there too.
1: Yeah. I don't know if I agree that that's a good idea. Jimmy is in Connecticut. Jimmy, are you going to miss the Pro Bowl?
7: Absolutely, positively not. I remember Robert Edwards back in 1999, that stupid rookie beach game in Waikiki,
1: And did he like tore his Achilles or something, didn't he?
7: And think about it. Think about the trajectory of the whole NFL if Drew Bledsoe could just pass the ball to him, not get sacked so many times. Would Brady even exist?
1: That's the whole trajectory, It's an interesting question. So you're wondering if the Pro Bowl beach injury might have given the world Tom Brady in leather pants at the age of 49.
7: Dude, I don't know.
1: Great point. Appreciate the call. By the way, is 49 too old? I don't know if you saw Tom Brady starting a new ad campaign for leather pants. Is 49 too old to start wearing leather pants?
0: Nah, not if you're a divorced dad. I understand. You know, that's like you're just trying things out at this stage. Like, I got to get where he's coming
1: that's
0: from.
1: That's divorced dad
0: I will say
1: energy.
0: The Pro Bowl.
1: Yeah,
0: that is. I don't want to watch the Pro Bowl. I would watch. Remember the World Wide of Sports? What is it called? The Wide World of Sports, remember? And they would race. Like, it'd be like OJ versus Lawrence
1: On Wide World of Sports, they had something called the Superstars competition.
0: Yes.
1: I love the Superstars competition.
0: I'd watch that.
1: For people who don't know, like, they'd have athletes of different sports do like the tug of war, and you'd get to watch, you'd get to watch like Joe Theismann in a swimming contest and things like that. You're exactly right. I enjoyed that quite a bit. They don't do that very often. You say 49, Brady can do leather pants. Yeah. I turned 48 tomorrow, just for the record. So what do you think?
0: It's your birthday tomorrow. Okay.
1: Do you think I could do the leather pants thing?
8: No. When was the last time you wore leather pants?
1: Never worn leather pants. Yeah. But it feels like this would be a good time to start, right? At 48?
8: Martin, what about you?
0: No. I don't know, but the problem is you got to get out of them. And that's the issue. It's like you need somebody to help you out of those pants.
1: Well, that's the whole point of wearing them, right? 888 say ESPN.
0: All right, Rick James.
1: It's Matt Myron here on ESPN Radio.
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7: 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Especially after about 10 o'clock, just keep driving.
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7: 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I know I'm up the road.
5: 888-SAY-ESPN. Not a huge fan of the watermelon crawl for Myron Metcalf. College football starts tonight. A lot of people don't realize it. The FCS begins. If you have ESPN Plus, you can. There are like 20 games that are on tonight at the FCS level as they start the season. Teams like Maine, Mercyhurst, Ohio, Dominican, Lafayette, Georgetown, Chattanooga.
7: Saint
5: all
7: Thomas.
5: These teams playing. You're Saint Thomas in Minnesota. Are you gonna watch any of the games tonight on the ESPN Plus app?
7: Yeah, I mean, I'll definitely watch St. Thomas versus Winona State. I was recruited by Winona State, and St. Thomas is a team on the rise at the FCS level. So I watch. It's genius, too, for these schools to start Thursday at like 6 o'clock Eastern. Before the NFL games, really smart move.
5: I agree. I think it is. And you also get games that wouldn't occur in any other form of life, like Long Island versus North Dakota.
7: Yes.
5: Like, those are not people that are interacting normally with each other.
7: Yeah.
5: So you can see it tonight. We talked earlier this week about the controversy with the golf brand Good Good from YouTube Sports, who did the ad with Callaway that including the guy tackling the woman. The head of Good Good gave an 8.5-minute online apology, which I don't know if they had a PR firm look at it. I feel like these guys just in general need a reset of their communications.
7: Yeah.
5: Not necessarily the best. And after the video, Callaway has dropped their partnership with Good Good. I was thinking, Myron, I'm not sure how many times I have ever seen something just disintegrate so quickly as whatever Good Good Sports was in the wake of the days after this ad came out.
7: Well, and it just shows you, you know, how wrong they were to even put that out there. And the fact that, again, it got through all the layers within the company and no one said, this is a really terrible idea. I think for the most part, a lot of people don't know Good Good. And if they did, they only knew him through this one thing. So it's not like they had a lot of street cred. And clearly that's all gone away.
5: Yeah. And you lose. I mean, they've lost all their partnerships in retail stores. They've lost their partnership with Callaway. And we talked about, like, I'd heard of them, but didn't really know what they were. Now, if you were to walk down the street and see somebody with a shirt on that said Good Good, your reaction is going to initially be like, that will be kind of, at least in the short term, what their brand will be known for going forward, right?
7: Yes, and you look at that commercial, Matt, it's hard for me to imagine in 2026 with everything being a controversy and just it feels like anything can be polarizing in this moment. And you're going to have a commercial where a guy runs full speed and tackles a woman and no one who saw that thought it was a bad idea.
5: No one.
7: That's the thing that gets me is you didn't have, to me, the folks in the office who could have seen that and said, This is a terrible idea. It sounds like an office full of dudes who probably love YouTube golf and maybe have no sense of how that would be received.
5: There's a lot of people in this world that are too online. You know what I mean? Mm-hmm. There are many sports personalities, both players and media, that in some ways are too online. And if you get too online, you get connected into a world where you forget how things look in the real world. And I think that's probably what happened here. The Dodgers announced they have a deal with Kalshi, a multi-year partnership with Kalshi. For those of you who don't know, Kalshi is an exchange where people can make predictions and trades, not just on sports, but also on real-world events. And, you know, they're not the first team to create a partnership with you know, betting sites. They might be the first team that I've seen to do with one of these prediction markets. I understand this is what is happening in a lot of places. Are you at all with what happened with Shohei Ohtani? Are you at all? Do you think it's weird that the Dodgers would do that, or it's just the way it's going to be?
7: I don't think people connect the two, honestly. I think people see Shohei Ohtani's situation as a separate thing, involving him and someone he used to work with. I don't think people care anymore, honestly. I don't think they care that some of these betting outfits are connected to teams and leagues. We've just sort of accepted that this is the way it is. And for me in general, even though I hate what's happened with the prop bets to some of these college athletes, I'm kind of glad it's out in the open as opposed to being behind the scenes as it was in past years.
5: But that's one of my problems with Kalshi and some of those kind of companies is it's not as out in the open. Right. When you can bet on real world events and there's no way to know that if the person who's betting on it is also not manipulating the event, then I actually have a problem with it. So if I bet, if I'm able to create it, will Myron Metcalf, you know, will he sing Watermelon Crawl before the end of the show? And then I can give you $100 to sing Watermelon Crawl. I'm manipulating the betting market. And so I don't really like those markets for that reason, because you can actually completely manipulate them if you want to, like if you were to sing Watermelon Crawl.
7: Well, and to be clear, I ain't singing Watermelon nothing. But I understand your point in all this. I understand what you're saying. I think it's interesting that a lot of people just don't even understand these predictive markets.
5: Yes. You know? I don't think most people do. I'm going to win you over on this song at some point. Tracy Bird is your kind of musician. I think if we were really to get down to it. I watch these college football games tonight. I think they're going to be.
7: I can't wait.
5: I think they're going to be really good. There's also NFL preseason games tonight. As you know, nobody's better at selling them than our man Myron Metcalf. Another episode of Why Should I Watch This coming up next.
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3: I'm Christine Lisi, one of the best defensive linemen in the NFL, staying in Seattle. Seahawks and all-pro defensive tackle Leonard Williams agreed on a three-year, $90 million extension, $56 million guaranteed. Last season, he led an elite defensive line, one that helped a historically great D lead Seattle to its second Super Bowl championship. Coach Mike McDonald.
4: It's so important for us to be able to keep as many Seahawks that we feel like can help us out in our building as we come down to like this portion of the year and really throughout the season. When they're game-changing type guys like Leo, like Spoon, like Jax, we had the opportunity to lock them up for an extended period of time and make them foundational pieces of our team. That's got to fire you up.
3: Receiver Jackson Smith and Jigba and quarterback Devin Witherspoon also given extensions by Seattle this offseason. Colts receiver Alec Pierce coming back from ankle surgery, activated off the PUP list, was limited to individual drills at today's practice, hopes to rejoin full team portions next week. NHL three-time Vezina Trophy and gold medal winning Jets goaltender Connor Hellebuck publicly confirming he has asked for a trade. He has spent his entire decade-plus NHL career in Winnipeg.
5: It's Michelle Smallman, and coming up Friday, as he gets ready to kick off his second season as UNC's head coach, will Bill Belichick be able to finally silence all his critics? It's on Sportsmanlike, 6 a.m. Eastern, right here on ESPN Radio, ESPN 2, and ESPNU.
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8: Do they do a gun at the horse race?
9: They don't do a gun. What if they were like being raised in L.A.? What are they supposed to run every time they hear a gunshot?
8: I don't think these horses are in a place where they're going to hear frequent gunshots.
6: Myron Metcalf.
8: One of these kids like an up-and-comer from a tough neighborhood. 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
9: There's some Cinderella stories. He raised the horse on the problematic, as you would say, side of town.
8: Okay. Horses got out of a tough stable, and now he's trying to turn his life around. And, like, come on, man.
9: I like the idea of a horse that just grows up in the city and then works its way up and ends up in the Preakness.
8: Adopted by a family in the country. Shown the finer things in life.
9: It's like the blind side, but horses.
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9: 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Let's open up the phone lines here for the second hour in honor of Ryan Russillo. 888-SAY-ESPN.
10: I like it.
9: Myron cringes every time I just make, you don't like if I make any sort of comment media related, right? Because you want to be able to mingle with people, and I understand.
10: No, I don't have to mingle with Russillo. I'm good here. I don't think we'll be mingling in the future. I'm okay with this.
9: 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James is waiting for you there on the phone lines. Let's play a game. I enjoy playing with Myron every week when it comes to football and basketball in the slower times of year. It is the final preseason game. Generally speaking, the third preseason game for these NFL teams is hideously boring, except you sometimes get some guys trying to make the final cuts on the roster. We have four games tonight. Myron, I want you to put on your promo voice that we talked about yesterday. Okay. Give me a little hint of what you sound like when you're doing the Matt and Myron promo.
10: It's Matt and Myron here on ESPN Radio.
9: Perfect. That's exactly what I want. Okay. I want the promo voice. Okay. I'm going to give you the game. Okay. You have 20 seconds to explain to the listener why they should care. Let's get started. Tell me why I should care about Steelers and Bills.
8: Well, you want to care about Steelers and Bills because Josh Allen might be a play caller, so maybe he has to do everything for this team and call plays for them to win. I also hope to have some security around him. The Bills had 12 players who were injured this week in practice and unavailable. They got to keep him healthy. And on the other side, Will Howard maybe planning to potentially be traded to another team.
9: Yeah, that I actually think that is the reason to watch it, the Will Howard part. Fans in Pittsburgh love him. But he's probably not making the roster. Am I right about that?
10: Probably getting traded. I mean, you know, Drew Aller's kind of made the case, I think, that he's the guy behind Aaron Rodgers. And you don't usually keep two young quarterbacks. That rarely happens.
9: Are you excited to see Josh Allen call plays? I actually think this is kind of a brilliant idea. You made the point yesterday, quarterbacks in important instances in games are going to have to call the play and see in drives when they're running down the stretch. Do you like the idea of giving your quarterback the play sheet and letting him do the whole game?
10: I like it in the preseason, but I don't think it can carry over into like clutch games in the season. Like the challenge is he's really close with Joe Brady, the new head coach who was his offensive coordinator. The challenge, as you know, though, Matt, is sometimes you got two guys who are friends that can actually work against the team if he gets a little too much power. So Joe Brady, you still want to be in control in those clutch situations.
9: I love it. I actually think teams should do this more often. And on a side note, tomorrow we want our celebrity guest picker to be the guy who won the contest to call the plays at Akron. If you're out there, we're trying to get in touch with you. I think he's like an accountant or something. I've never seen an accountant more difficult to get in touch with.
10: To get to?
9: Yeah. I mean, you're an accountant in Akron. How much can you have to do? Just carry the three with the tires and you got it. That's everything we need. Answer your email, Akron accountant. Tell me why I need to care about Patriots at Browns.
10: Well, there's only one reason, and that's Shedeur Sanders and his future with the Cleveland Browns and where they're going to put him. He won't play tonight. Not going to see Deshaun Watson, but you will see Dylan Gabriel. Mm-hmm. What do you do with him? Like, if Dylan Gabriel's great, what does this mean for the quarterback room with the Cleveland Browns? Is Deshaun Watson a short-term starter? Is Shedeur Sanders going to come in week 3 or 4 and be the guy? What do you do with Dylan Gabriel? So I think it's interesting because of the QB storyline.
9: I think it's interesting with Dylan Gabriel. This is a huge game for him, in my opinion. Because if Deshaun Watson goes on the road in the first two games for the Browns and plays poorly, we've talked about there's a decent chance he's not on the roster in week 3. Right? Because I don't think you can have Deshaun Watson as your backup. So if so, then there's a world where if Dylan Gabriel's playing well, Myron, it's not crazy to think this is a guy that he could be the starter before the end of the season, is it?
10: Well, it's not crazy because I don't think there's a real quarterback competition. I think you have a bunch of guys kind of at the same level. I think if you're the Browns, you kind of hope Deshaun Watson kind of ruins it for himself. Like, you hope Deshaun Watson is so bad in the first couple weeks.
9: You really do hope that.
10: I think you do, because then you play Shedeur Sanders, you play Dylan Gabriel. Who cares? You're already looking ahead to 2027 anyway. They're going to be at more Texas games than Cleveland Browns games in terms of the front office, because that's what they want next year. Give them a rookie quarterback in this class. And this is just sort of, at the end of the day, maybe none of these guys are on the roster next year.
9: Don't forget, though, like Aaron Goldhammer said the other day on this show, Dante Moore in the draft from Cleveland. You know, is he playing at Oregon?
10: Good point.
9: So it's easy to think of him as an Oregon guy, but he grew up in Cleveland. So when you're talking about who they want to pick, there's going to be a lot of people that want to pick the hometown kid there and want to pick Dante Moore in Cleveland. 49ers at Raiders. Tell me why I should care.
10: The Raiders. Isn't that how he said it? Does Chris Berman say it? The Raiders. Right? That's how he says that?
9: Just a second. Is that your...
10: Isn't that Berman?
9: Is that your Chris Berman?
10: Yeah.
9: Impression?
10: The Raiders. Is that how he says it? Or am I messing it up?
9: It's more like...
10: No, is that good or not?
9: The Raiders.
10: Wait. Why did you say it like a horror movie? Yours
9: That's
10: is a
9: what
10: little
9: he
10: more
9: does.
10: Like a horror movie.
9: He goes, the Raiders.
10: I thought it was the Raiders. Maybe I messed it up.
9: And you said...
10: but you're going to watch it.
9: Mendoza.
0: What's the accent?
10: Well, it is
0: the Raiders at the end.
9: Which one? He goes.
0: No, Myron.
10: Fernando Mendoza.
9: No, the Raiders. What's the accent? What's the accent you're saying when you're doing your Berman?
10: The Raiders. I don't know. Am I putting an accent? I'm not trying to. Sometimes accents just happen to me, and it's not like I'm trying to do it.
9: I can tell
10: you
9: what it's not. It's not Chris Berman. But tell me about the game.
10: All right. Well, it is about Mendoza and whether or not he's going to play well.
9: Is he playing tonight? Do we know?
10: I think he will play tonight. I think we'll see him again. And like, here's the thing. I think more and more it's just a matter of when. I didn't think that a couple weeks ago. I thought maybe we could see Kirk Cousins for an entire season. It feels more and more like we're going to reach a point when either A, fans demand that they see Fernando Mendoza, or B,
8: it's clear that the Raiders maybe aren't playing for anything, and you have to see what you have in your number one pick. But it feels like we're headed toward a place where he's going to play.
9: What has changed for you in that regard?
8: I think he's managed the game really well in the first two games we saw him. I also think when you have your head coach, but your head coach said he had a chance last week to say Kirk Cousins is a starter and you're going to have Fernando Mendoza coming in as his backup. Clint Kubiak said, I haven't made a decision. We're going to let the preseason play out. That to me is him saying, I want my number one pick quarterback to stay confident and be ready for potentially coming in at some point this season and being a starter.
9: So for you guys working the board, I guess that means that when Myron is previewing this game, he actually says the reason to watch is
8: the Raiders.
9: Well, no, that was where you were supposed to. I'm going to get these guys. They were supposed to play Can You Save Fernando.
8: Okay, I messed it up.
9: Mendoza. Thank you very much. I'm telling you, by week three of the NFL season, they're going to be able to read my mind. Let's go to Rams at Chargers. Why should I watch?
8: Here's why you want to watch that. Like, remember in week one of the preseason, Ty Simpson, people were saying, we told you so. You remember that draft night where it looked like Sean McVay didn't want Ty Simpson?
9: He did not want Ty Simpson. That was fairly obvious.
8: It was a really bad look if you're Ty Simpson. Then he comes in week one and people are saying maybe he's the backup quarterback behind Matthew Stafford. Maybe he's the guy who takes Stetson Bennett's place as the backup quarterback. Last week was a little more rocky. So I think Ty Simpson has a chance to make a statement about who he is. And I think if he has a big performance against the Chargers, that offensive line, we'll be watching that as well. I think it's big for him going forward because it's been up and down. From that first performance that we saw, a big night from him, and maybe he's the guy behind Matthew Stafford kind of waiting in the wings. And you know Matthew Stafford's injury history, especially as he's gotten older, hasn't been great. So this is a big moment, not even just for Ty Simpson, for the entire organization, because there's a chance we may see a backup at some point. Could it be Ty Simpson?
9: Yeah, this is both LA teams playing each other. So for me,
8: does anyone in LA know?
9: That's what I was going to say. For me, the question is, this game will tell me, are there enough fans in LA for one team, much less two? They're on the same field. Can they fill up a stadium with both of their teams instead of one? I'm going to guess traffic is still bad during the game tonight because I do not think there are going to be that many people in the city that care. Let's go to Greg in Phoenix. Go ahead, Greg.
11: Hey, how you doing?
9: Doing good.
8: Good.
11: All right. The reason why I'm calling, because I see all of these people are trashing Deshaun Watson.
9: Are you going to be the one that takes up for him?
8: Yeah, good luck.
11: The reason why I'm taking up for him is because we know Cleveland has 40 quarterbacks since 99. You mean to tell me all of these quarterbacks are bad, or is it the offensive line?
9: But I don't think let me just be clear. I don't think the main reason people are criticizing Deshaun Watson is his play. I think there's a lot of other. I think when you're listening, when you're listing the objectionable things, Greg, about Deshaun Watson, you probably get down a few spaces before you get to his play.
11: Okay. But what I'm saying too is, if they're talking about the massage parlor. We all got skeletons in our closet.
8: Right. Yeah, no. I can't. Listen, we can't just say everyone's got skeletons. This is an individual who's accused of some really terrible things. Then he goes to Cleveland, makes $230 million guaranteed, doesn't play a lot during that time. Obviously, he's had some injuries. And when he did play, he wasn't very good. So Deshaun Watson is not ever going to be a victim in this. It's not just about his play, but the play is a part of it. At the end of the day, this has been a failed $230 million experiment for a guy who has been accused of some terrible things. I don't care if Deshaun Watson plays again, honestly. It really doesn't matter to me, and I don't know why anyone would try to take up for him in this moment.
9: Yeah, I mean, you also have to remember that when he went to Cleveland, there's a lot of people that didn't think he should have been playing to start with. Right, like before he even took the field one time. And then everything that's happened since, which includes poor play, injuries, and then criticizing the fans, it certainly hasn't added any fans. And he is already, I think, in a hole before it started. Jim in Iowa. Go ahead, Jim.
12: Hey, Matt, can you have Did you not use your radio voice on the radio? Do you sound like that, really?
9: This is actually how I sound. This is what is crazy, Jim, is that if you were to just talk to me in real life, this is exactly how I sound.
12: Okay, and what's the beef with you and Clay Travis? Are you jealous of
9: him? Wait a minute. Why are you screaming?
10: Yeah, what? Yes, why are you so loud?
0: This isn't what Jim and I wanted to talk about.
9: Yeah, Jim also told me he wanted to talk about the list. Jim called in. First of all, you are not helping me in my argument against Ryan Russillo with callers.
0: Well, usually.
9: Just for the record, in my argument that national show should take callers, we've had back-to-back people taking up for Deshaun Watson and then screaming about Clay Travis. You are not helping my argument, America.
10: No. No, it's not helping our cause at all. We need something better.
9: And it's not like, come on.
0: Usually I can, they'll tell me what they actually want to talk about.
9: Yeah.
0: And I can push them through. That was not what that guy wanted to talk about.
9: That's all right. You know what? I can take your barbs. I would think most people are still good. Let's try Brian in Dallas. Go ahead, Brian.
13: Hey, how's it going, guys? I'm a first time caller, long time listener. How y'all doing?
9: Thank you, Brian. I appreciate it.
10: Well,
13: okay. Look, how you gonna ask Myron if he ever heard a Watermelon Walk song?
9: No,
13: I don't understand it.
9: Well, I didn't say it. A caller asked it, and it's a song that's a country song.
13: And the next thing, and I'm gonna finish. Why are you constantly trying to set up Myron like Mary and Barry?
9: Like who?
10: You say Mary and Barry the mayor?
9: Did you say Mary and Barry?
10: The mayor?
13: Yeah, you trying to set him up.
9: Hang on, sir. You're saying Myron's kind of like this show's Mary and Barry?
10: Wait, I don't want to be affiliated. That's not... I don't know where he was going. I don't think we don't need Deshaun Watson to Clay Travis to Marion Barry. I don't know if we should take calls anymore. As a matter of fact,
9: you flipped to Russillo's side.
10: Russillo is maybe he has a point because I don't know if we have ever had a trio of calls like what we just had. Marion Barry?
9: The mayor? I'm going to have to take up for you. I can't analogize you to Marion Barry.
10: I think he thought he was helping me, Matt.
9: I think he did. I think he's obviously a huge Marion Barry fan.
10: I don't know if we need any more calls.
9: Yeah. May need a segment off of calls. 888 say ESPN. The number retirement ceremonies continue across football. Myron does not like those a lot. Plus, more previews of the weekend to come as college football for real kicks off next year. I'm Matt Myron.
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1: Jason McCourty on NFL Live. Packers added tight end depth signing veteran Jonnu Smith. He spent last year in Pittsburgh. Dolphins traded receiver Tutu Atwell back to the Rams for running back Jarquez Hunter.
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5: 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We have a text machine where you can send us questions or comments. 772-774-5254. One person writes, Matt, do you two think North Carolina football, which starts Saturday, is salvageable in year two of the Belichick era? It's a good question. Feels like that's been a topic around. Any chance Belichick turns it around this year and has a competitive football team at North Carolina?
6: I don't think so. I mean, it's a lot like we talk about in basketball. I don't know that his presence in this era meant as much as North Carolina maybe thought it would. And they spent a lot of money. And it's just hard to rise in this climate with all the competition. So I'm not convinced.
5: But I am surprised it's gone as poorly as it did. Like, I legitimately thought, I never thought he was going to bring a national champion there, but I guess I just bought into the idea that Bill Belichick as a coach was going to be a good enough coach to be able to win a number of games, and that then, you know, he wouldn't be the best recruiter in the world, but they would be able to get some players whose parents had fondness for him. And I didn't expect it to be kind of the train wreck that it was. You know, they play TCU in Ireland. Yeah. That was the team they played in the first game last year when all of us watched their first game at night when they got off, scored the first possession, and then got blown off the field. Do you expect that to happen again?
6: I don't know if it'll be pretty. Obviously, you know, TCU is dealing with their own controversy that's kind of been self-inflicted, but yeah, I don't know if it'll be a fun game for Belichick. We see this in basketball a lot. Matt, when a college coach goes to the NBA, everybody laughs. And they go, you're probably not going to do well. And for the most part, they're right. How many guys have we watched come from the pros to college basketball and it didn't go well? A bunch of them. I think they're just completely levels in sports, and it's hard to be good in both.
5: I think the basketball thing has changed a little bit, you know, maybe thanks to Brad Stevens and his success when he went to the Celtics. But I will admit, I've been surprised at how poorly it's gone with Belichick. Now, the good thing is he's in a conference in the ACC where he could win a lot of games, right? If things go well for him, they could win a lot of games. But I don't know. I mean, they have a chance to also, in the same way, all the teams are kind of balanced. If they lose all those, he could go 3-9 and 4-8. And if that were the case and his career ends, wouldn't that be one of the sadder ways for a coach's career to end, absent off the field, you know, Bob Knight, Woody Hayes, kind of disastrous off the field stuff, to just end your career by starting a new job and just being awful? That would be kind of a pretty sad way to go, wouldn't it?
6: Yeah, I mean, it'd be forgettable, right, for a guy who was one of the legendary coaches of all time. It would also stamp just the finality of the post-Tom Brady era. For Belichick,
5: did Brady win?
6: Never got close.
5: The sort of Brady versus Belichick debate. I guess Brady kind of definitively won that, right?
6: Yeah, I think that debate is long over.
5: Yeah. ESPN Fantasy Football is now the official game of the NFL. Fantasy is easy, fun, and free to play. 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One of the things I always hear you be passionate about is the retirement of jerseys. The Celtics have announced. Brad Stevens said that Jaylen Brown's number 7 jersey will, quote, likely be retired by the Celtics in the future. The Toronto Raptors are retiring Kyle Lowry's number 7 jersey.

0: in a post-game ceremony in January. Jaylen Brown, Kyle Lowry, are those retirement-level jerseys to be retired in your mind?
1: Jerseys, not numbers. You can retire the jerseys of all the great players who've ever played for a school. You should not retire the numbers. And I think that, to me, is the reality. People don't know the difference. There are a lot of numbers, jerseys that have been retired, not many numbers. And I think that's the difference. A number being retired is no one could ever retire that number again. To me, Matt, you got to be Michael Jordan, Wayne Gretzky, Joe Montana levels for your number to be retired, in my opinion.
0: So you do teams. Jerseys. You have numbers are the elite of the elite. Jerseys are just if they're good. So let's use a franchise. Let's take the Celtics with Jaylen Brown. Is there anybody in Celtics history that in your mind is good enough to retire the number? Is Bill Russell, Larry Bird, are they good enough in your mind?
1: Those two. I don't know about Havlicek, but certainly those two.
0: So you would do numbers. Bill Russell and you would do Larry Bird.
1: Larry Bird for sure. No conversations about it. Everyone else, we're probably talking about.
0: Okay, so Jaylen Brown, good enough for a jersey.
1: A jersey, not a number. You should be able to wear his number throughout Celtics history. A jersey, though, yes. Put it in the rafters.
0: People don't understand. To figure out what your jersey level is. So Jaylen Brown's a yes. I would assume then Tatum is a yes.
1: For a jersey. Okay. Yes, for a jersey, not a number.
0: All right, I got it. It's jersey. All right, now let me give you some others. Is Paul Pierce?
1: Paul Pierce, to me, is a jersey.
0: Kevin Garnett?
1: Jersey.
0: Ray Allen?
1: Jersey.
0: Rondo?
1: Maybe a jersey.
0: You're not going to put Rondo up there?
1: I'll give him a jersey. He can have a jersey.
0: He can have a jersey, too. Okay. Antoine Walker?
1: I don't think
0: really good with the Celtics for a long time.
1: Yeah, he was.
0: Oh, wait a minute. You're adding another one. You're adding Ring of Honor.
1: Ring of Honor.
0: All right, so you hang on just a second. For those of you keeping score at home, you have number, jersey, Ring of Honor.
1: Yes.
0: Okay, where's Kevin McHale?
1: Yeah. See, Kevin McHale's tough. I'd have the number conversation with McHale.
0: Oh, you would?
1: And probably Pierce, too. I'd have the conversation, but to me, definitively,
0: if you're going to have Pierce and you're going to have McHale, then you've got to have Havlicek. So now you're just got these numbers willy-nilly, right?
1: I'm going to reverse it. Give them jerseys. I'm keeping Bird and Russell with the numbers because I don't even want to get into the gray with other players.
0: Right, is Robert Parrish?
1: That's a jersey for me.
0: Dennis Johnson.
1: That's a Ring of Honor.
0: Oh, he's a Ring of Honor.
1: Great player, but Ring of Honor, yeah.
0: Okay. Bill Walton.
1: Yeah. Bill Walton came to Boston as a guy who had gone through a lot of injuries. Still, so a
0: you're
1: great
0: not giving
1: player,
0: him anything. He's a jersey.
1: Bill Walton's a jersey. I think he's Walton a jersey.
0: Walton's a jersey.
1: Just because of who he was as a player more than what he did with the
0: Celtics.
1: So
0: if you just think it's a few people. In the NBA, give me your historical people that should have by their franchise have their number retired. You got Jordan. You're giving it to Bird and Russell. Are you giving it to Karl Malone in Utah?
1: I'm not giving Karl anything. But in Utah, they probably will.
0: I forget how much you don't like Karl Malone. You're not giving Karl Malone one thing. Lakers.
1: Give it to him.
0: Lakers.
1: I won't be at the ceremony.
0: Lakers, Magic. Magic's number.
1: Magic's number, yes.
0: Kareem's number.
1: Yes.
0: Is Kobe?
1: Yes.
0: Is Shaq?
1: Yes.
0: Is Jerry West?
1: Yes.
0: Okay. Now, you've given a lot there, back to back.
1: But the Lakers are not a good comparison.
0: Is George Mikan?
1: You got to put Mike in just because of who he was.
0: All right, so now Lakers are bad. You have six.
1: But the Lakers are a bad comparison because as a franchise, they probably have 6 to 7 of the top 75 players of all time. So that's probably a bad comparison. They've got a bunch of numbers that I would retire based on the history. I wouldn't retire LeBron's.
0: You wouldn't retire LeBron's in L.A. Would you retire LeBron's in Cleveland?
1: Yes.
0: Would you retire
1: it in the championship?
0: Would you retire it in Miami?
1: I'd retire him in Miami. I think that was the greatest player who ever played, the guy in Miami. And I think that's probably where it ends for me.
0: You would do Dwayne Wade, though, in Miami, too, right?
1: Dwayne Wade's number in Miami is retired. But I think Dwayne Wade is a top 25 player all time.
0: Okay.
1: So I'm retiring Dwayne Wade's number.
0: Well, it's interesting to hear your distinctions because you have these very strict ones. But then when I say to guys, you tend to say, yeah, like, is Giannis in Milwaukee?
1: Well, so here's yes, but here's why. Because we're talking about someone who can say they were the greatest in the history of that franchise, or they did something that had never been done, right?
0: Okay.
1: You got Kareem and you have Giannis. I'm going to give you an example. So Kentucky doesn't have any retired numbers. Did you know that?
0: I didn't know that.
1: In basketball, right? North Carolina's a great example. There are 50 in basketball, 50 retired jerseys. So you walk into North Carolina, you see all the jerseys. There are only 8 retired numbers.
0: I'm surprised there are 8.
1: That's what I'm talking about.
0: I'm surprised there are 8 in North Carolina.
1: You got to remember Antoine Jameson, Tyler Hansbrough, I think James Worthy, Michael Jordan.
0: Antoine Jameson has his number retired at North Carolina?
1: Yeah. Wow. As he should. He was one of the great players, I think, in college basketball history.
0: But I think that's
1: what I'm talking about.
0: It is interesting, though, the difference between number and jersey. So you would basically say if you're one of the greatest of all times, you do the number. Otherwise, you do the jersey. Is Cam Scatabo infectious in a good or bad way? That could go a lot of ways, by the way, with Cam.
1: That could go a lot of
0: ways. He might be infectious.
1: That could be a lot of things.
0: He might be infectious in many ways.
1: That could be a lot of things.
0: I can't say one way or the other. That's next here on Matt Meyer and on ESPN Radio.
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2: 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You can do it wherever you need. Go check it out. You know, we started this show by talking about how Ryan Russillo had said you shouldn't take calls on national shows and how I disagreed. And then we proceeded to have arguably the worst segment of calls we've ever had on this show in terms of questionable callers and topics. But you know what? I'm not giving up. Tomorrow is King of the Mountain. What is it? Van will be going for his third straight week. So I'm hoping that we get the lifeblood back. I think Russillo infected us with his negativity at the beginning of this hour. And hopefully tomorrow, Myron, we're able to get it back.
3: Maybe he sent them. You know, maybe that were his people. I don't know. It might be a hit job, man. I don't know.
2: Russillo infected our callers?
3: We've never had a string of calls like that ever.
2: No, he used to be on this time slot. Maybe he still knows. That's a really good point. From the text machine, 772-774-5254, one person writes in and says, Matt, you guys are college sports guys, college football and basketball. Who are the players that were the best players in college that then saw their pro career be almost minimal? All right, I like this question. Real quick, I'll just go off the top of my head. Let's do football. The biggest example is Tim Tebow. I mean, Tim Tebow, you could make a strong argument. One of the best college sports players ever, just didn't do it in the NFL, although he did win a playoff game. Vince Young.
3: Vince Young was my next.
2: Vince Young in college, an absolute amazing phenomenon to watch. I kind of thought it would happen in the NFL, Myron, but it didn't, and I was a little surprised by that.
3: Well, and I want to watch this documentary, but, you know, some of that with Vince, I think he admits, was self-inflicted. The talent was certainly there, and one of the greatest players I've seen. In that game, a guy we don't talk about enough, Matt Leinart.
2: He was going to be my next one. Matt Leinart in college. I'm using my left hand because he was a lefty. I mean, Matt Leinart in college, one of the great college quarterbacks of modern times, didn't quite make it. You know, he didn't have the success in national titled games, but he did win the Heisman is Johnny Manziel, right? I mean, those are guys.
3: Johnny, I was thinking of Johnny.
2: Johnny Manziel, all guys that I think are all. Can you think of like running backs? I'm trying to think of running backs who in college were like that. Somebody like Ron Dayne, maybe?
3: Yeah. Ron Dayne did okay, but yeah, not the compared to what he I mean, Ricky Williams didn't. Wasn't the guy in the NFL that he was in college.
2: Well, and if you're talking about really, I mean, like, he had some success, but Herschel Walker, in terms of, like, where he ranks in the college career versus where he ranks in the pro career. Mm-hmm. If you were to go to the basketball side, I think the most obvious example in history is David Thompson, who still was a very good, a decent NBA player, but not what he was in college. Christian Laettner, to me, is
3: Laettner.
2: I mean, is Christian Laettner number one? I mean, you could make an argument he's like the best college player of modern times, and then really
3: played a long time though. I mean, played a long time in the NBA. He did,
2: but never
3: Jimmer
2: quite
3: Fredette
2: the same.
3: Is probably high on that list.
2: Ooh, I like
3: Jimmer Fredette's probably high on that list. Remember, he gets drafted, I think, top 10 after that, winning the Wooden, and then goes into the league and just it was a league full of giants. You know,
2: I'll give you one: Tyler Hansbrough. Tyler Hansbrough had one of the great college careers. I mean, if you look historically at his career in college, Tyler Hansbrough was amazing. Did he even play in the NBA? I mean, he may have
3: played. He played.
2: For how long?
3: Just remember, that was a good stretch. I think with Tyler, he's a good example of there were a bunch of guys in like the late 2000s to the early 2010s who were physically overwhelming in college. And then that just didn't translate to the next level.
2: Yeah, if you have one, let me know. 888-SAY-ESPN or on the text machine. Those are the ones that stick out. I think the poster boy for that award might be the Vince Young, Tim Tebow part of it. Even do you agree?
3: I agree. Your guy, though, in the Michael Jordan draft, I think Sam Bowie, people don't realize how good he was in college.
2: If you start bringing up the injury thing, Greg Oden is an example of that.
3: That's what I'm saying.
2: And then, you know, even our friend Jay Williams. I mean, at Duke. Jay Will was a phenomenon to watch. And then, obviously, an injury plagued his NBA career.
3: Jay Will, if I'm drafting an all college basketball team of the last 30 years, my point guard is Jay Will.
2: Yeah.
3: Like, undeniably.
2: Would you put Adam Morrison on there?
3: Adam Morrison's coming off the bench, probably. Okay. He's on that list. Yeah, he's on that list of guys
2: Adam
3: going
2: Morrison
3: pro for
2: was,
3: sure.
2: Adam Morrison was a good player. All right, Cam Scataboo very, very good. Has been everywhere during the offseason. He's been doing backflips. He's been saying crazy things on podcasts. And John Harbaugh did a press conference in which he was asked kind of about Scataboo's infectious energy. And here's what he said.
0: When Scat touches the ball, there's just like a different energy out there. Is that energy infectious for the whole team?
4: Well, I mean, Scat's great. You know, he does bring a lot of energy, you know. But he did get a 15-yard penalty at the end of practice. Did you notice that? So that's not infectious. Well, it is infectious, actually. You know, infectious in the bad way, right? Yeah. Like infectious disease type of thing, you know? We don't want that. So we want it to be directed in a positive way.
2: We do not want an infectious disease. When I heard that quote, I'm not going to try to read too much into 25 seconds, Myron, but when I heard that quote, that sounded to me like the voice of a coach who maybe this player is not his bag, but he has to deal with it.
3: He's annoyed. You know, you don't want to be annoyed at this stage of training camp. Scataboo coming off an injury. And this, you don't want a dude, Matt, that you got to worry about. My guess is Harbaugh is not just thinking about Scataboo on the field. He's worried about that 2 a.m. phone call, too. And you just don't want to be in that position as a head coach. He's a lot, man.
2: He's a lot.
3: And I don't know how long the act is going to last for him.
2: And if you're going to be a lot, you better be really good. You know what I mean? Like, if you're going to be a lot, you better be pretty good. And I'm just not sure he's going to be as good as he is a lot. And then I do think you have to think about the Jackson Dart part of this, right? In the same class, you know, there's a sense of you don't want, if he is, to use Harbaugh's word, infectious in any way, for it to infect your quarterback, hopefully, of the future.
3: And remember, they also got Jameis Winston in that locker room. Like, if you're Harbaugh, you got to be looking at Jackson Dart, Jameis Winston, and Scataboo going, this could all go south.
2: Do you think Jameis Winston is a negative at this stage of his career? I actually kind of think he's a positive. You don't?
3: I think Jameis Winston is the dad who shows up once a month, and there's a lot of fun that happens, but you're not always quite sure what's going to go down, you know, when he's with the kids.
2: You're calling Jameis Winston a helicopter parent.
3: No, I'm saying he's definitely taking the kids out for ice cream three times today, right? And they're going to get fast food, and everything he told you he was going to do, he's not going to do. You combine that with Scataboo and Jackson Dart, you can see how that kind of a vibe could kind of annoy
2: Not a Harbaugh vibe, right? Like, that's not a vibe that that's not the kind of thing he would normally look for.
3: He's not fun. I mean, have you ever thought of Harbaugh as fun? I don't think I have.
2: No, fun. No, I haven't. I mean, John is not the... I've really never considered either of the Harbaughs all that fun. Yeah. Although, you know, if you think about the Ravens teams he had over the years, it didn't seem like he encouraged that sort of personality.
3: No.
2: Before we get out of here, there are people who make good decisions. There are people who make bad decisions. And then there's Jonathan Kuminga, who was offered last year a 4-year, $90 million deal, turned it down, thinking he could bet on himself and play. And he ended up, there was then later a 2-year, $45 million deal. He has now just signed a 2-year, $13 million deal for the Timberwolves. If you were to do the math, considering what he got paid last year and this year, he's probably losing almost $70 million, We often hear guys, Myron, people will say they bet on themselves. We usually think of that as a potential success story, or we root the people on. But then there's Jonathan Kuminga, $75 million of lost money when he bet on himself.
3: I blame these self-help authors. Like, everyone shouldn't bet on themselves. Like, some people need to get away from the poker table entirely. Just walk away. You have reached your peak. You actually shouldn't bet on yourself. You are who you are. And I think that's what you need to acknowledge. If the Warriors are saying, here's $90
2: million, yeah,
3: then stay with the Warriors. You know, you got Steph Curry. You shouldn't bet on yourself in certain situations. And I think this is an example.
2: Are you, you know, I'm back-to-back years for the Warriors. They pick James Wiseman and Jonathan Kuminga. And you could probably make a strong argument that the Warriors dynasty continues for another few years. If just one of those two bets had panned out, you know, the Wiseman, I think, was the COVID year, and then Kuminga was the next. If just one of those had worked, the Steph, Clay, Draymond, that thing probably keeps going. Who knows? They would have had a chance to potentially play for another title. It is one of the great what ifs, which is if either Wiseman or Kuminga had ended up good.
3: Yeah, and it's, you know, it was always going to be hard for Kuminga to find his way in a rotation full of Hall of Famers. I think what happens sometimes is, are there people in your ear who are saying you're supposed to be like those guys? No. You're Tito Jackson, and ain't nothing wrong with Tito. Play the bass, sing background, let Michael dance. Go there to Janet's studio sessions, whatever you got to do, but you are Tito, and that's okay. He made a lot of money, too, and sometimes people don't know that that's what they are.
2: I don't. Is Kuminga even Tito? There were other brothers, right? I mean, there was... Who all were
3: Marlon,
2: the Jackson?
3: There's, you know...
2: You had Michael?
3: Jermaine, he's not Jermaine. Jermaine had hits. Jermaine had a Grammy.
2: All right,
3: but so just know who you
2: who
3: are.
2: Who were the five? It was Michael, Jermaine...
3: Marlon... Michael, Marlon, Randy, Jermaine, Tito, and there's another one because there are actually six total and one left.
2: Randy? It's not the American.
3: Randy was the oldest one who left the group. Left the group and then Marlon came.
2: What did he end up doing?
3: So there are actually six.
2: What did he end up doing?
3: I don't know. He was out there.
2: You research me. You research that for me. Freddie and Harry will probably deal with it next here on ESPN Radio. We'll see you tomorrow for Key of the Mountain. I'm Matt Meyer.
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2: This is SportsCenter.
3: I'm Christine Lisi. Packers running back Josh Jacobs charged with misdemeanor battery and misdemeanor criminal damage to property 3 months after he was arrested following a domestic violence incident at his home near Green Bay. He is subject to suspension by the NFL, which is conducting its own investigation. The defending Super Bowl champion Seahawks, signing one of their best defensive players to a massive extension, agreed with all-pro defensive tackle Leonard Williams on a three-year, $90 million extension. He is now one of the highest-paid defensive tackles in NFL history. Pat McAfee. Show host Pat McAfee.
4: So him being a 32-year-old getting $30 million a year in an extension, I think tells you what the Seattle Seahawks want to do. I think it tells you exactly how they feel about him. But I think it's a massive compliment to not only the way he plays, but the way he is as a Seattle Seahawk and what they want their team to be going forward culture-wise.
3: Packers looking for tight end depth behind starter Tucker Kraft, signing veteran Jonnu Smith. 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
7: All right, Shannon Penn, what's number 3 on that list of the things you associate most with going back to school?
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8: It's football, football being back, absolutely, that's a good one.
7: That's a good one.
8: When we talk football, we talk of scouting talent. First day of school, I'm out here scouting talent. I need to see who is who and what is what. So I'm going to leave it at that. Number 3. Scouting all the new talent.
9: Come on, man. I need to know who's new coming to the school. Where the new honeys at? Where are the new honeys? E-Dawg, play it for me, man. Yeah, I know you're new to the school.
10: Make it last.
9: But if you need me to direct you.
7: Oh, God.
9: To the cafeteria, to the gym, I'll even walk you to your class. Anything you need, I'm here for you, baby. I could be your uncle, your auntie, your lover. Shout out to Martin.
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0: voices, brothers and sisters. Welcome to the best show on your radio. It's the Afternoon Cool, known as Freddie and Harry, and we are here. He is Harry Douglas and Freddie Coleman with our other horsemen, Shannon Penn and E-Dog Eric Hanneman, and YOU on the ESPN app, SiriusXM Channel 80, as well as TuneIn. Don't forget to tell that smart speaker to play ESPN Radio. Brother Harry Douglas.
1: Yes, sir.
0: There's a certain female, a friend of mine, and I'm not going to mention her name because I'm going to still be friends with her.
1: Uh-oh.
0: Said our list yesterday of the selection committee of the things we associate the most when it comes to going back to school, the first day of school. One of my favorite people in the world said it was too male-centric with the sixth part of the topic du jour that we had.
1: Oh, she said that right?
0: She said it was definitely too male-centric.
1: Too male-centric.
0: For her taste.
1: Now, did she listen to the show?
0: Oh, she listens to the show.
1: Well, she should have called in.
0: Yeah, no. She had called in, man. It would have gone from a radio show to a crime scene, I could promise you.
1: Well, all right, to our defense...
0: We're guys.
1: We are males.
0: We are men. I tried to tell her that.
1: We are the four horse men, not the four horse women.
0: I tried to tell her. By the way, if you missed it yesterday, our top six things that we associate most with going back to school, first day of school after summer. One, new sneakers. Two, your outfit. Three, the new talent. She really had a problem with that one. Four, football. Five, riding the bus, and six, catching up with people that you hadn't had a chance to talk to over the summer. She just believed it was just a wee bit too male-centric.
1: Well, one of the things I do love about our show, Freddie, is that we have a large lady following.
0: Yes, we do. We have a large female population.
1: And we have a lot of ladies that call into the show and give their input, not just about sports, but whatever's on their mind or what we're talking about at the time. Uh-huh. So I would recommend to all the ladies out there.
0: Okay.
1: 888-729-3776.
0: Okay.
1: We want to hear from you, especially on this Thursday.
0: All right.
1: I'm in New York. Freddie Coleman's in Bristol, Connecticut, along with E-Dog and Shannon Penn. So call us up today, 888-729-3776. We want to hear from all the ladies out there. Whatever's on your mind, give Freddie and Harry the time. Because whatever we're doing, we will drop at the... hand of a dime.
0: I was worried about the brick wall we might run into on that road.
1: I was like, oh, yeah, well, let's keep this one clean.
0: So you heard Harry had to say, ladies, it is ladies' day, and you don't have to pay. 888-SAY-ESPN, 888-729-3776. One of my friends who is of the female persuasion, she felt that the list was too male-centric. Is this show too male-centric or not? All the ladies, call it right now, 888-729-3776.
2: The main thing with Freddie and Harry.
0: And the main thing is brought to you by hands-free Skechers slip-ins Aero Burst, high-performance running shoes that cut through the wind, which is something that when he's healthy... we've seen Lamar Jackson do a lot so far in his NFL career. A two-time MVP when he got to the Baltimore Ravens, being drafted way back when, out of Louisville. They completely flipped an entire offense around for him because that talent, that ability was too great to ignore. And to try to fit him into the offense, they fit the offense around him. He's not old. He's not ancient. He can still do some things. But he firmly believed that last year we did not see the Lamar Jackson that we used to see running in terms of being that dynamic rusher. He holds the NFL record for most rushing yards by a quarterback. He only had 67 yards rushing last season. In the previous seven seasons, he averaged 144 carries per year. He said, here's what I'm thinking about in terms of decreasing my rushing attempts. And he kind of used the words, look out.
3: I believe you know, I know. A lot of people know I was hurt last year too, you know, so I really couldn't do anything like I wanted to, you know, so it really wouldn't put my team in a good position if I was just running hurt, you know, losing yards, things like that was happening. But whatever it takes to win, that's what I'm all about. And I've always been about that too. So, yeah.
0: It wasn't an excuse he used out there, because you and I, time and time again last year, HD, we saw him trying to run through the injury, run away from the injury, feeling pretty good about his body, feeling pretty good about his mind, and especially... he does not have to worry about John Harbaugh anymore, because this is now his organization. It's no longer John Harbaugh's organization. He has a guy that he likes in Jesse Minter with this new offense that he seemed to have picked up pretty quickly. I don't know if we're going to see a return to dominance involving Lamar Jackson, But I'm going to use the words look out involving him, because if he's missed a dynamic again, he may not need to run the ball 140 plus times. Whenever he runs it, and if he's healthy, it could be lookout time once again for the Ravens and the quarterback Lamar Jackson.
1: Well, number one, Freddie, the proof is in the pudding. When Lamar Jackson is healthy and he's playing an entire season, the Baltimore Ravens are Super Bowl contenders. Now, this is the team that I'm picking out of the AFC to represent the AFC in the Super Bowl this season.
0: Mm-hmm.
1: When you look at a defense trying to prepare for Lamar Jackson, it's so difficult because now you have to play 11-on-11 football. And being on Get Up This Morning with Dante Whitner, him explaining from a defensive perspective how you have to play sound football time and time again and do it on a consistent basis, because the one or two or maybe three times that you do not read your keys, you don't play assignment football where you just want to be an individual defensively, that's where Lamar Jackson's going to make you pay. It's going to be an explosive play, whether it's a 50-yard rushing play, a red zone touchdown rush by Lamar Jackson, or extending the play and scrambling outside of the pocket and throwing a touchdown for about 60, 70 yards. These are the things that can occur when you have a player of the caliber of Lamar Jackson. So it's no doubt in my mind, watching the Baltimore Ravens a season ago, and when they did struggle a little bit offensively, Lamar Jackson was hampered. It was one game, I can't remember who exactly they were playing, and a defensive lineman was able to catch Lamar Jackson and tackle him. We all know if Lamar Jackson is 100% and not dealing with the injury, that's not happening.
0: Yeah, he cannot run that guy running backwards.
1: There's no chance in hell that a D lineman is going to catch Lamar Jackson while he's running. So, you know, him being healthy is very important for the Baltimore Ravens and their success.
0: Mm-hmm.
1: And there's no doubt in my mind, if he's healthy for 16, 17 games, that this team is going to be in the thick of everything.
0: Okay.
1: When you look at the upper echelon, not just in the AFC, but also the entire NFL.
0: All right, so you're basically saying a more mobile Lamar Jackson, you got the Ravens atop the AFC. If we see anywhere near the Lamar Jackson where we didn't see that last year, if we see even 75% of that as a healthy runner running the football, the new offense, you firmly believe.
1: I do.
0: You firmly believe they're going to be at the top of the AFC.
1: And there are other components to it too, Freddie. And I'll continue to stay on the offensive side of the ball. Everyone thinks that this team is just going to, hey, let me just pass and play 7-on-7. Their DNA, their identity is running the football. They still do have Derrick Henry.
0: Sure.
1: And when you look at Declan Doyle coming over and being the offensive coordinator, although he's a first-time play caller, I'm going to get a little bit more in depth with the Baltimore Ravens from a coaching staff perspective. So their offensive line coach is a guy by the name of Dwayne Ledford, who also is their run game coordinator. Well, Dwayne Ledford was in Atlanta with Bijan Robinson doing their run game. And we all know how dynamic that has been over the last few years. So don't think that's going to change in Baltimore. Lamar Jackson and the threat that he poses to every defensive coordinator and the defense that defensive coordinator is anchoring is going to be massive week in and week out when we know he's 100%. So that's number one. On top of, I do believe now because they run the football so effective, you got to commit another person into the box. That's going to leave wide receivers, tight ends, one-on-one coverage. You got to win one-on-one. You got to win your matchup no matter what the circumstances are. Number two, now you bring over a head coach in Jesse Minter, who was once with this organization. That's one thing. Number two, he was a defensive coordinator for a national championship team in the Michigan Wolverines. Number three, he went to the Los Angeles Chargers with Jim Harbaugh, and they were able to find some diamonds in the rough. I'm big on coaches being able to put players in positions to have success and bringing out the best in those players and always exploiting their strengths and never their weaknesses. They had 4th, 5th, 6th, 7th rounders, college free agents out there balling for the Los Angeles Chargers the last few years. And part of that is because Jesse Minter, number one, believed in them, but also he put those guys in those positions to succeed. Now, you look at the Baltimore Ravens, and Freddie, I look at these three things, whatever defense anybody's talking about. Do they have dynamic players on the defensive line? Yes, they have Matt Abike, and they also have Trey Hendrickson, who they brought over in free agency. Number two, do they have someone at the linebacker position, Roquan Smith? Mm-hmm. Number three, do they have guys in the secondary? Well, Kyle Hamilton is one of the best safeties in the game, if not the best, who is very versatile. You got Malachi Starks, who you drafted in the first round. You have Marlon Humphrey. Mm-hmm. You have all these toys that Jesse Minter can play with on the defensive side. So I believe the Baltimore Ravens for 2026, they are going to represent the AFC in the Super Bowl.
0: Here's Harry Douglas. I'm Freddie Coleman. It's the afternoon cool known as Freddie and Harry, presented by Progressive Insurance and ESPN Radio, the ESPN app, and Sirius XM Channel 80. Well, Jesse Minter, the Baltimore Ravens head coach, he wanted this job, especially when you have a defense that you can resurrect and a quarterback like that, Lamar Jackson. You could be in a lot worse situations than Jesse Minter, especially how quickly Lamar Jackson has picked up this offense.
4: Yeah, I think Lamar's done a great job. It started all the way back in the spring. You know, I think he really enjoys the offensive coaches, the offensive system, what they're trying to do. He understands it all. He kind of sees the vision and sees what it can be. So now it's just the daily process, daily work to get the reps that you need to get the plays in, get comfortable with all the different things that we're asking him to do. And I think he's done an unbelievable job. So I'm looking forward to seeing that in live action here soon.
0: So am I, because Lamar Jackson has put that bullseye squarely on the front of his body, right in the middle of his chest. He's like, you know what? If I'm going to do my thing, we know what that can do. And especially when he has not been to a Super Bowl. You look at all the top quarterbacks in the AFC, Josh Allen in Buffalo, Drake May with the New England Patriots, Joe Burrow, the Cincinnati Bengals, Aaron Rodgers, the top quarterback, no matter what he has to say, what people say about him, with the Pittsburgh Steelers, Lamar Jackson, the Baltimore Ravens, Bo Nix on the come of the Denver Broncos. Can't forget about that Patrick Mahomes guy with the Kansas City Chiefs. Also, Justin Herbert of the Los Angeles Chargers. Trevor Lawrence of Jacksonville Jaguars. Out of all the quarterbacks I mentioned in the AFC, only two can say they played in the Super Bowl. One that just played in one in Drake May, and the other was Patrick Mahomes. There are plenty of dudes on that list.
1: Three. Joe Burrow.
0: Joe Burrow playing the Super Bowl. So three. There are plenty of dudes on that list that have not played in the Super Bowl, have not won a Super Bowl. And Lamar Jackson is one of those guys. So if you're going to be that dynamic player, you're feeling a lot more comfortable, a lot more snugly with this new offense. And the guy that you believe was kind of hampering you a little bit, John Harbaugh, if you believe that and you want that bullseye squarely on you, then that's exactly what Lamar Jackson has been able to put out there. Now, what are you going to do about it? Because if anybody has pressure to make sure their team does not spit the bit with all their talent at quarterback and everywhere else, Lamar Jackson is definitely in that room and not just in the AFC.
1: I agree with you, Freddie. I would also add to that, coaching matters, and how you interact with your players, it definitely matters in 2026. So much so I reached out to a coach on the staff of the Baltimore Ravens, and I asked him a question. I said, give me top three traits of Jesse Minter as a head coach. And this is his reply. He's an A-plus defensive mind. But also as a whole, he's got a clear vision, a great communicator, and knows how to collaborate without micromanaging. Those are traits that you want to have in a head coach. On top of, you've seen the videos of him at the team dinner rapping Eminem. Mm-hmm. You don't think that goes over well in that locker room? Jesse Minter knowing Eminem word for word, getting on that microphone, spitting. Yeah, that matters. Because you have to be able to relate to these guys, right? Because when you're asking them to do certain things, delivery is very, very important in 2026. But how you communicate, how you relate to those players mean the world as well, too. So, you know, if you have a guy you know is going to have your back, he's communicating well, he has an open door policy where they can come to his office and talk about any and everything.
0: Sure.
1: Those players are going to run through a wall for that type of coach.
0: Well, they better run through a wall. And to me, they should be a worse than 11-12 win team. With that kind of talent, feeling better about themselves, in my mind, they should win the AFC North. Not saying it won't be close, but they should win the AFC North because on paper right now, going into this season, they are the best team in that division. They should be among the best teams in the National Football League. But that's the beauty of the NFL. You can look the part, but can you stand up to the part? No matter what kind of personnel you have.
1: That's right.
0: I can't wait to see exactly how that's going to look with a quote-unquote new-look Baltimore Ravens with a quarterback that's been there. That's everybody saying, look out as he tries to return this team to where they want to be and where they believe they can go in the AFC. He is Harry Douglas and Freddie Coleman. It is the afternoon cool known as Freddie and Harry on ESPN Radio, the ESPN app, and Sirius XM Channel 80. Beastie Boy said it best. Hey, ladies, it is time for you to weigh in. Get with us right now because one of my friends said, she doesn't have a problem with this show being too male-centric, but she had a problem with our selection committee of the top six reasons what we believe associating with going back to school. She believed that was too male-centric. So one of our favorites is Miss Kelly in Illinois. Miss Kelly, when it comes to this male-centric show, You're a female bringing that to the table, Miss Kels. What do you got for us and Freddie and Harry?
5: I'm bringing my sweet potato casserole with extra marshmallows for my favorite 3 hours in the afternoon. Nothing gets better than Freddie and Derek.
1: Taste.
5: And Shannon and Eric.
1: Tea, Miss Kelly.
5: What, baby?
1: Taste it, taste it.
5: I'm going to tell you what I associate the start of school with. Now, you got to remember, I was a jock in school. I wasn't one of these. I was a jock.
0: Okay.
5: Man, I thought of starting school. Man, them Friday night football games, that's where I was every Friday night. I started school as football to me, so I may not be like all the rest.
1: No, but that's a great thing. There are a lot of women who enjoy football waiting for Friday night lights to happen.
0: A lot more than ever before.
1: Yes.
0: They're not just hiding in the shadows or trying to keep that and tamp that down. No. It's Ladies' Day.
1: That sweet potato casserole with
6: that
1: marshmallow.
6: Sweet potato.
1: Can I have some of it?
0: One of the favorites is Miss Kimberly in Maryland. Miss Kimberly, one of my friends believed our selection committee yesterday. What do you associate most with going back to school was too male-centric. We had new sneakers, the outfit, the new talent, and you can take that anywhere you want. Football, riding the bus, catching up with people. Miss Kimberly, what you got?
7: Great day, gentlemen. How are you all?
0: Good. How are you, Miss Kimberly?
7: Doing well. First of all, any friend of Freddie is definitely not coming for Freddie. Definitely not coming for.
0: Oh, I wish we could get Kimberly's phone. We got to keep her there. We got to try to get her to a better spot as far as that goes. Because she said any friend of Freddie is going to be a friend of hers. At least that's what I believe.
1: Hello.
0: Where she was going. Jen in Strong Island. We had our list yesterday, selection committee. What do we most associate most going back to school? A friend of mine believed it was too male-centric involving sneakers, outfit, talent, football, riding the bus, catching up with people. Miss Jen, what you got?
8: I disagree. I think that sneakers was number one. It was shoes for me. So I think that's fair. But I did want to tell you, I listen to you guys every night when I come home from work, and it takes me an hour and a half from my commute. And I think you're great. And I am one of your number one fans, so much so that my almost 30-year-old son is like, Mom, please don't call in. Please don't call in. And I do on occasion, and I do get through. But I have to tell you, the biggest compliment was about a month ago, he was borrowing my car one morning, and he got in, and ESPN was on, and he said to me, Mom, he said, I have to tell you how proud I am that you actually have it in your radio, and you're ready to go every time you start the car up. And I think I made him very proud. But I think that you guys hit it right on that number, that top six for getting back to school. And shoes, sneakers, that would have been my number one. Love you guys.
1: See, Jen
0: Much
1: for
0: love
1: the
0: back
1: win.
0: To Jen in Strong Island,
1: In
0: too.
1: Strong Island.
0: Absolutely. Strong. But that's how Jen is doing the right thing. She's raising her child right to say,
6: that's
0: hey,
6: right.
0: Be you, no matter what that you is. It don't matter if you're male, if you're female. I'm going to be your mother, but I'm going to be a good mother. You be a good son to this good mother, and everything's going to be okay. That's how to rock and roll. IZ in California. A friend of mine believes that our selection committee list yesterday of what do we most associate going back to school was too male-centric. We had new sneakers, new talent, new outfit, new football, new riding the bus, new catching up with people. Miss IZ, what do you have?
9: Hi, guys. I just want to let you guys know that I listen every day. I drive to go see my patients from one place to the other. So I listen to you guys. So I heard everything yesterday and I was laughing. And to be honest, I wasn't expecting anything less from you guys, especially if Harry's there, it's going to be like that. So for me, I didn't go to high school here. I went to high school in Nigeria. So I went to a girls' school. So for me, I was just looking forward to everybody's, you know, we're wearing new shoes. We're coming with a new hairdo. And at the time, they made all of us cut our hair because they said, oh, you guys are not studying anymore. All you do is think about your hair. So they said all the girls should cut off their hair. So we were coming with different hairstyles. It was really fun. So I just want to let you guys know that I enjoy listening to you guys every day. And I didn't know anything about football. I love soccer. But you guys made me know a lot about football. And my friends come into the car and they said, oh, IZ, really? We have to listen to ESPN? Yeah. You guys have a great day.
0: You too, Miss IZ.
1: And I love your accent,
0: absolutely.
1: Too. It is amazing.
0: Great voice. And by the way, Cutting her hair did not stop her.
1: No.
0: God bless her. She was going to stay undefeated when it comes to Miss IC. Miss IC, keep doing your thing because we need more people like you taking care of our people to make you get them where they have to get the health care that they need. So keep on keeping on. We got Miss Kimberly in Maryland back. So Miss Kimberly, you were interrupted by bad cell reception. The floor is yours once again.
7: Who would I have to call at Verizon? This is not right. They should know when I'm calling this number, there should be no interruption. Like, stop that.
1: Just so like Donnell Jones. No interruptions.
7: Right. No interruptions. Okay. So, yes, any friend of Freddie's is good people's. Okay. But you all, it's supposed, okay, first of all, how can I grew up with all brothers. I have five brothers. I have four sons, a husband, a father. My mom, the same way all brothers look.
0: Wow.
7: When my mom gets in the car, I don't care what time of day it is. Okay, y'all know about my mom, caregiver for my mom. She has dementia. She, I don't care if it's 9 o'clock in the morning. Are the boys on? Ma, it's 9 o'clock in the morning. And they're not on yet. Is that the boys? That's not the boys, Ma. They're not on yet. It's Matt and Myron, Ma. This is Matt and Myron. And she's like, that... She's like, that sound like that rascal. And that's not Harry, Mom. That's not Harry. That's it. Yeah. So we love that it is a male-centric show. I am all here for it. But you all love your female listeners.
0: Absolutely.
7: I mean, one of the top ones just called, Miss Kelly, and the ones that call, all the aunties that call and get on.

0: 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At 888-SAY-ESPN, 888-729-3776. With Harry Douglas and Freddie Coleman, it's the afternoon cool known as Freddie and Harry on ESPN Radio, the ESPN app, and Sirius XM Channel 80. And is our poor National Football League fighting a losing battle when it comes to player safety in an unsafe sport? You can't wait to hear the man who played 10 years in the NFL say about that when it comes to Harry Douglas. But before you get to that, he makes you get this word from 5-Hour Energy, baby.
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2: I'm Christine Lisi. Packers running back Josh Jacobs, formally charged with misdemeanor battery and misdemeanor criminal damage to property, 3 months after he was arrested following a domestic violence incident at his home near Green Bay. He is subject to suspension by the NFL, which is conducting its own investigation. As they did with receiver Jackson Smith and Jigba, defensive tackle Derek Hall, and quarterback Devin Witherspoon this offseason, the Seahawks are handing out another extension to a key contributor. Agreed on a 3-year extension with all-pro defensive tackle Leonard Williams, $90 million, $56 million guaranteed. Former NFL linebacker and Pat McAfee show co-host AJ Hawk, a fan of the deal.
3: I love this move. I mean, Leonard Williams, he's a guy too where, yeah, his stats, everything he does is amazing. But you can't measure a lot of the stuff that he brings to the team, like just sheer intimidation, sheer presence, and culture builder, a guy that, like, you know what the standard is, and Leonard Williams is not going to let that slip.
2: The Browns releasing veteran receiver Cedric Tillman. He had been pushed down the depth chart in part by rookies KC Concepcion and Denzel Boston. Colts receiver Alec Pierce coming back from ankle surgery, activated off the PUP list. He was a limited participant at today's practice.
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0: as well as tune in. Always tell that smart speaker to play ESPN Radio. The NFL keeps trying, but is it a losing battle when it comes to player safety? Beginning this season, your National Football League is going to place greater emphasis on these five player health and safety rules violations. Number one, hip drop tackle. Number two, horse collar tackle. Number three, launching. Number four, hit on a defenseless player. Number five, a blindside block. Now, any player who commits three offenses in any of these categories during a season will be suspended for one game. Players who commit only one violation will receive 50% of their fine back at the end of the season. While violations in these categories will carry forward until subsequent seasons, all players begin 2026 HD with a clear slate, and players will also have a clearer and faster path to reducing the impact of prior offenses than under the previous system. I've said enough. You played 10 years in the National Football League. The floor is yours.
1: Yeah, it's clear what the NFL is trying to do from a health and safety standpoint. Freddie, I think there's a lot of grace within what they're trying to say right now. We're going to give you up to three offenses. Now, you're still going to get heavily fined if you have one offense or two offenses. Mm-hmm. And trust me, I know all about that FedEx on your lock on Monday after a Sunday game and the steep prices. It can also be within that FedEx letter that you get sitting on your stool or your chair, whatever you may have in your locker at the time. But I'm also of the mindset, like, this is not changing, right? This is not going away. So players have to do a better job of adapting. And sometimes it is difficult for a defender who is playing instinctively to make that split-second decision. But you have three opportunities. If you get up to those three offenses, what you're telling me basically is that you're oblivious to what the NFL is doing and what they're trying to accomplish from a health and safety standpoint. Now, I would also add something to this. NFL, we just had the World Cup here in the United States. Uh-huh. Those soccer players and company demanded grass, and those guys were able to play on grass. In a lot of these stadiums that have turf, add that one to the list as well when it comes to health and safety concern of players, because there are so many players that would not like to play on that field turf and would love to play on actual grass.
0: You would think with all the money the National Football League has, not trying to say, I'm not trying to minimize what kind of safety implements they're trying to place into a very violent, unsafe sport. I get it, what they're trying to do. There are going to be things that are going to happen. You're almost making it impossible for defensive players to be defensive players, but that's the landscape that those guys have to deal with. But a big part of that landscape involving player health and safety is you can't tell me that you can't afford to pay people to make sure that the grass fields that you're supposed to employ for the health and safety of the players, for the health and safety of your sport, can't be tended to. You're not walking down the street just seeing a guy mowing his lawn saying, hey, can you take care of an NFL field? There are people that literally have master's degrees in this, or have PhDs in this. You're trying to tell me that you're worried about the health and safety of players, then why is that not a part of it? And don't say, well, we have a lot of events we have at our stadiums. There's a new invention called a tarp. It's been around for a while, but for some owners, it's a new invention. You can literally lay that down over the grass field, as many tarps as you want to put down there to protect the grass. And guess what? You can have your concerts. You can have your shows and make all that money with all the big stadiums that you got to pay for where you can do those kind of things. To me, not saying that these implementations are frivolous, but I think you're going to have health and safety be paramount. It can't just be because you don't want to get sued by players after they leave the NFL because of potential CTE and those kind of things. Everything should be considered for the health and safety of the players, but more importantly, for the health and safety of your sport.
1: But also, Freddie, when you look at the health and safety of the players within the National Football League, what's the most prestige position in football right now, Freddie?
0: The quarterback.
1: Quarterbacks. And then what would you say would be right after the quarterbacks?
0: Boy, that's a good question. In terms of the second most important position, in terms of a football guy like me, the second most important position is the guy protecting the quarterback, whether it's a left tackle, wide receiver catching the ball,
1: running back. From a viewership standpoint.
0: Wide receiver?
1: Wide receiver.
0: Okay.
1: So when it comes to health and safety, one of the things that you can't have if you're the NFL is the bottom line getting knocked out of games and consistently injured. You don't want to see Patrick Mahomes, Josh Allen, Lamar Jackson, Joe Burrow, Matthew Stafford, all these guys, Caleb Williams, not available to their teams. You want to see Jaxon Smith-Njigba, Justin Jefferson, Ja'Marr Chase, and those guys out there playing a game at a high level week in and week out. So you have to protect the bottom line as well if you're the National Football League. That shield is going to come before anything else. I'm telling you that right now.
0: Yeah, I don't doubt that. By the way, he's Harry Douglas and Freddie Coleman. It's the Afternoon Cool, known as Freddie and Harry on ESPN Radio, the ESPN app, and SiriusXM Channel 80, because I was watching the discussion this morning that when you're on Get Up with you, Joe Fortenbaugh, Dan Orlovsky, and Dante Whitner. By the way, Dante Whitner still looks like he wants to hit somebody. I don't think he smiled for 2 hours on Get Up. When you made a point, when HD said a point about what happened one time in the game between the Falcons with Harry Douglas and the 49ers with Dante Whitner, he said Dante was coming full speed and Harry Douglas had to block him. And the only thing separating those two were air and opportunity. And HD said, there's no way I'm going to take him straight on and try to block this guy.
1: I would have got ran over, Freddie.
0: He said, you would have gotten run over. He said, so I went low and cut him. It's like Dante Whitner thought that just happened. And he said, man, that was a dirty play. And I said, are they going to fight on the set right now? I don't think he smiled for 2 hours. He brought a lot of great points, but Dante Whitner looked like he wanted to play all over again. But he also said the way that he played, he said, I can't believe I played like that. Guys know more than ever before you can't play like that in the National Football League. Precedent has been set by the National Football League, especially when it comes to so many former players dealing with CTE, shortening their lifespans. The last thing the NFL wants to have is any kind of litigation where somebody's going to sue them for a lot of money because of the risk of playing a violent sport. So they believe if this is what they're going to do to reduce those kind of litigious moments post-NFL careers, then that's what they're going to do. And I think that was the message that Dante Whitner was saying. Guys, you may not like it, but if you want to stay in the NFL, that's the way you're going to have to play on defense.
1: Well, here's the thing that you don't want if you're a player. If you don't adjust accordingly, all this blood, sweat, and tears and this hard work to get to this point to be compensated very, very well and take care of your family, if you're consistently piling up fines, you're losing a lot of money. Now, I'm going to take it a step further. If you have three of these infractions, what if you're one of the bona fide players on one of these rosters where your teammates and your team and your coaching staff and that organization need you, but you're not available because you have a one-game suspension? That now it's hurting the team. Mm-hmm. So it's hurting you as an individual because you're getting your money taken. But now it's also spilling over to the team aspect of things if you're not available if you get three of these infractions.
0: One of the best things about this at the NFL is that they know when the season starts, less than 2 weeks from now, nobody is going to be talking about this. It'll be about what's on the field and who's playing, not what could keep somebody off the field if they don't play the right way, according to new NFL rules designed for player safety in an unsafe sport. He is Harry Douglas. Hit him on the socials at HDouglas83. I'm Freddie Coleman. You can do the same at Coleman ESPN. Welcome to the Afternoon Cool, known as Freddie and Harry. And a friend of mine who is one of the best comedians on planet Earth is going to stop by and he's going to try to clown my Knicks and Jets. And I won't let him. Keep it here for that on ESPN Radio, the ESPN app, and SiriusXM Channel 80.
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0: He's Harry Douglas and Freddie Coleman. It is the afternoon cool known as Freddie and Harry on Sirius XM Channel 80, as well as TuneIn. Don't forget to tell your smart speaker to play one ESPN Radio. And he is one of the best comedians that's out there. As a matter of fact, he is on tour with Earthquake, and he gets a chance as a native of the Boogie Down Bronx to go home this weekend. Two shows on Friday, two shows on Saturday, a City Winery in New York City. He is Mr. Bishop, comedian, actor, and a great founder of socials at Mr. Bishop Live. I've been dying to get him on the show. And Mr. Bishop, I finally got you on the show, brother. How you doing today?
1: You finally got me, man. It took long enough, man. I was on the sideline warming up this whole time.
0: I laid it out there. In your hometown, Friday and Saturday with Earthquake at City Winery, as someone who grew up in the Bronx, Bishop, what does that mean to you to be there on Friday and Saturday?
1: Man, it means everything. Coming home, you know, get to do shows for, you know, obviously my family and my friends and just in my city. You know, I live in California now, so I'm just looking forward to coming back to getting some good food, you know, Chinese food, pizza, and bacon, egg, and cheese. You know what I mean? I'm just ready to come back to New York, see the rats, get some fresh air, and go back home.
2: Yeah, there's some big damn rats here, too. I tell you that. I live in Atlanta, and I come up here every week. Damn rats the size of a cat.
1: I know. Listen, I lived it, man. Growing up in the Bronx, man, I thought we had a cat for a lot of years. It turns out it was just a neighborhood rat that would come in my bed every night and cuddle with me to stay warm.
2: I do want to ask you this. When it comes to the sports world, what are your favorite teams when you look at the NBA, NFL, and Major League Baseball?
1: All right, now don't judge me because I'm from the Bronx, but basketball, I am a diehard Celtic fan. I have a story behind that. Football, I'm going with my Jets. Baseball, I'm going with my Yankees.
2: Do you think the Yankees are going to reach the World Series and actually win it for the first time in a very, very long time this year?
1: And to be honest with you, I think they can. And to be honest, I said this a lot of times. People think I'm crazy. I think Judge being hurt is a good thing. You're going to get Judge back right before the season ends. He'll be rested. He should be ready to go, well-stretched, well-oiled with his, you know, warm-up games and whatnot. So he should come back right at the right time, right for the prime stretch, and, you know, really try to put the team over the top.
0: Mr. Bishop, comedian and actor, great founder of social, Mr. Bishop Live, joining us on Freddie and Harry on ESPN Radio and the ESPN app. I'm circling back to your favorite teams, as HD asked you about 60 seconds ago. Growing up in the Bronx, in the land of the Knicks, who, by the way, won the NBA championship, in case you forgot, what made you a Celtics fan growing up in the land of the New York Knicks?
1: So it's a funny story. So growing up, I had an older brother who was 6 years older than me. I'll never forget, I was about seven. My mom took us to Modell's to get some basketballs. Now, Modell's back in the 90s, they had two basketballs. They had a Magic Johnson and a Larry Bird. And my brother being 6 years older than me, he picked the brother and left me with the other. So I got the Larry Bird basketball, figured out who Larry Bird was. I'm like, you know, this white dude's kind of nice. And I stayed with him. I stayed with my Celtics through D. Brown. Then we got Paul Pierce and Antoine Walker. We was all right. Then we went back into the cellar. Then we got, you know, KG and the team. And then we won it. And then they got Rondo. So I just been sticking with them. I'm disgusted that we let go of Jaylen Brown, though. That one hurt my soul.
2: So how do you think they're going to be this year? Because losing Jaylen Brown is a big thing. Now he's with the Philadelphia 76ers. And because him being there, LeBron James decides to go to Philly as well. Do you think this team is a contending team, or you think it's going to take a year or two for them to get back to contending in the NBA?
1: I think it takes a year or two. First, because Tatum is really now just coming back off an injury. I know he played a little bit last year, but obviously he couldn't even finish the playoffs. So him coming back, you know, you got a mesh now with Mitchell Robinson, who couldn't hit a free throw if he was standing on top of the basket. And, you know, you got your pieces. You still got Brown. I mean, you still have White, excuse me. You still have Pritchard. But I think it's going to take a little time, especially with the way the rest of the teams in the East have loaded up.
0: You and I, fellow Jets fans, Mr. Bishop, and if they get the 6 wins this year, I'll literally throw a parade involving this team with Aaron Glenn being on that hot seat. As a native New York and a Jets fan like I am, what do you think we're going to see from the Jets in 2026?
1: To be honest, I mean, I would love to see 6 wins. Will it happen? I don't know. I think we'll find out, though, if he can coach. Now that he's calling the plays on defense, there will be no excuses as to why the team is not good. Now, we know he's not an offensive mind, but defensively, he was supposed to be a savant. So if he can't get the defense to look halfway competitive, if teams are putting up 30 points a week on us, I think Aaron Glenn going to find himself a new job next year.
2: On our selection committee yesterday, What do you associate most with going back to school? Our top six answers was number one, sneakers. Number two, the outfit. Number three, the new talent. You know what I mean. Number four, football. Number five, riding the bus. Number six, catching up with the people. I would ask you that question. What do you associate the most with going back to school?
1: I think it's just all the new stuff you got. Like you said, it's the sneakers. It's that first day fit. You know how you do. You put the sneakers on the side of the bed. You let the pants cascade off the side into the shoes so you can see what it looked like. Fresh your shirt. You got your Trapper Keeper. You got your new JanSport backpack, maybe a Yankee fitted, and you ready to go try to impress the new talent.
0: You know Bishop was styling and profiling that first day of school. There's no doubt about that.
2: Oh, I just love that you said new talent.
1: Listen, man, we grew up poor, so I only had 2 days to impress. I wasn't like I was being resourced for school clothes. If you didn't see me on that Wednesday half day or that Thursday full day, by Friday, I wouldn't last year's clothes.
0: That's sort of the comedy you can get if you're in New York City Friday and Saturday, two shows on Friday, two shows on Saturday, City Winery, part of the show with Earthquake. He is Mr. Bishop, great comedian, terrific actor, and proud to call the friend when it comes to me, Freddie Coleman, him on the socials at Mr. Bishop Live. Bishop, we'll catch him soon, my man. Thank you so much and take care. God bless, my man.
1: Of course. Thanks for having me on, y'all.
0: He is one of the best comedians that a lot of people can get to know when it comes to Mr. Bishop. We're tied to LSU and Lane Kiffin. Huh. We're going to tell you things you should be talking about on the field in college football. That's next on Freddie and Harry.
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2: I'm Christine Lisi. Packers running back Josh Jacobs charged with misdemeanor battery and misdemeanor criminal damage to property 3 months after he was arrested following a domestic violence incident at his home near Green Bay. He's subject to suspension by the NFL, which is conducting its own investigation. A big payday for one of the best defensive linemen in the NFL. Seahawks All-Pro defensive tackle Leonard Williams agreed on a 3-year, $90 million extension, $56 million guaranteed. Last season, he led an elite defensive line that helped Seattle to its second Super Bowl championship. Coach Mike McDonald.
3: It's so important for us to be able to keep as many Seahawks that we feel like can help us out in our building as we come down to like this portion of the year and really throughout the season. When there's game-changing type guys like Leo, like Spoon, like Jax, we had the opportunity to lock them up for an extended period of time and make them foundational pieces of our team. That's got to fire you up.
2: Receiver Jackson Smith and Jigba, cornerback Devin Witherspoon also given extensions this offseason. Three-time Vezina Trophy and gold medal winning Jets goaltender Connor Hellebuck publicly confirming he's asked for a trade. He spent his entire NHL career in Winnipeg.
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6: 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If they ever mess up, all three of those women, it's going to be a bunch of women lined up to get a hold of what they got. Love y'all.
5: Much love, Kim. 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
4: This is Freddie and Harry.

0: He is Harry Douglas. I'm Freddie Coleman. You know when you put us together, you know what you get. 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Don't forget to tell that smart speaker to play ESPN Radio. We are so sick and tired, of LSU and injunction and potential litigation and Lane Kiffin. The season starts in 2 days. We're moving on from that. We're going to give you the college football topics that we should be talking about instead of players trying to be eligible that wanted to play in the NFL and going back to college football. As a matter of fact, you can do the same thing. What's a college football topic on the field that we should be talking about instead of all that LSU nonsense?
1: You got something to say?
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0: Because the ACC, they passed a resolution today, HD. They're banning professionals from returning to college and football, plus men's and women's basketball. They joined the Big Ten. They joined the SEC. They joined the Big 12. This resolution includes players who had previously declared for the NFL, NBA, or WNBA drafts. Enough. We're done. That's it. Everybody has made their statement. We're not talking about this. We are less than 48 hours away from D1 football, big-time football on Saturdays. Matter of fact, we got FCS football tonight kicking off weekend when it comes to college football. So, HD, we're going to do a little one-step, two-step, three-step, maybe four-step. These are the topics that you should know about, that you should be talking about, that we're going to start doing that right now. So, Brother HD.
4: Number one, let's go to a group of six football team. I'm talking about the Mountain West, and that team is UNLV. Ladies and gentlemen, I'm telling you right now, do not sleep on the Rebels. And here's why. Dan Mullen is their head coach. Dan Mullen has been very successful at the collegiate level, orchestrating things from an offensive standpoint and also as a head coach. When I look at this team last year, they had a lot of success, but they got a transfer at the quarterback position, Jackson Arnold. He's been at two schools. He was at Auburn a season ago, and before Auburn, he was at Oklahoma. What's unique about Jackson Arnold, not only can he throw the football, he's unique and dynamic from a rushing standpoint. They're going to run the football, and he's going to be a part of that quarterback run game. Also, running back, Jaden Thomas is coming back. Had over 1,000 yards and 12 rushing touchdowns a season ago. Do not sleep on the UNLV Rebels, and here's why. The highest-ranked team from one of the group of six conferences, regardless of whether it's a conference champion or not, will get an automatic bid for the college football playoffs. That team last year, I believe, was Tulane. Mm-hmm. And when I'm looking at UNLV, they have a great chance if they very convincingly go through their schedule, go undefeated, and become one of those ranked teams that's the highest from a group of six standpoint.
0: And believe me, Tulane and James Madison have shown the way, because those two teams from non-power conferences got to the NCAA college football playoff. And those two coaches of those teams are now coaching the big time. Bob Chesney at UCLA and John Summerall at Florida. So I like that number one from you, HD. People down in Tallahassee are not going to like my number one. When it comes to your coach, Mark Norvell, on the hot seat as Florida State head coach, when you've been a storied program, it wasn't that long ago, HD. 2023, 13-1, finished undefeated, and people said, man, you guys got screwed. You guys should have been in the college football playoff. You should have been there. And they haven't been the same since, HD. They're 7-17 in the last couple of years. 2-10 in 2024, 5-7 in 2025. And last year they started 3-0 and then lost 7 out of their last 9 games. Yikes. Mike Norvell is a good coach, but Florida State people not trying to hear that. You better not go 5-7. Hell, you better not go 7-5 if you're Florida State. Because as already as it is for Mike Norvell, it's going to be unemployment in here, because if he doesn't get that thing turned around, HD, to the liking of the Seminole faithful, Mike Norvell, who's a good dude. I like Mike Norvell a lot, but he is not going to be around in 2027 down in Tallahassee.
4: Freddie, he is definitely on a hot seat coming into the 2026 season. And you mentioned a 2024 record, 2-10, and then last year being 5-7. I thought when they beat Alabama early last year, that
0: opening weekend,
4: Florida State was going to have this.
0: Yep.
4: Remarkable turnaround, and the program was going to be back. I remember it was a Friday night that they played the Virginia Cavaliers, and if they would have won that game for college game day, we would have been in Tallahassee, Florida for Florida State, Miami. Well, they got upset that night, and then they didn't have a really good season. Now, when I look, I'm looking at their schedule. Mm-hmm. Freddie, I don't think it's going to happen for Florida State this year. And here's why.
5: I'm with you.
4: They play Alabama. They play Miami. They play Louisville. They play Clemson. They play SMU, and they also play Florida. That is not the best of schedule that you want if you're Mike Norvell to try to turn things around and get your behind off of the hot seat. Now, FSU, since getting snubbed in the college football playoffs, they are 5-18 versus FBS opponents. They're 3-13 versus ACC opponents. That's not going to cut it, boss.
6: According to the ACC media, when they picked the teams where they're going to finish this year,
0: yeah.
6: Florida State, 11th. They picked 11th. Florida State 11th in the ACC.
0: Really? 11th?
6: Repeat that, 11th.
4: Jeez.
0: The house that Deion Sanders and Marvin Shadetree Jones,
4: Derrick Brooks,
0: Warrick Dunn, Charlie Heisman Trophy Ward. Chris Wanky.
4: Man.
0: Bobby Bowden. Dadgummit.
4: Mickey Andrews.
0: They picked
4: Peter
0: Florida,
4: Warrick.
0: They picked Florida State to finish. Dadgummit. That's what Bobby Bowden would be saying right now.
4: Famous Jameis.
0: Oh, exactly. Dadgummit. Florida State being 11th. What kind of college football world are we living in?
7: Number two.
0: What's number two, HD?
4: Let's go to the Big Ten. I'm going to go to the Penn State Nittany Lions. Don't sleep on them as well, folks. And here's why. They avoid this season from a schedule perspective. They do not play Oregon. They do not play Ohio State. They do not play Indiana University. Those are the three big dogs in the conference. They avoid those three teams. Here's who they do actually play from a ranking standpoint.
0: Mm-hmm.
4: They play number 14, Southern California. They play number 16, Michigan. They play number 17, Washington. In my opinion, for Lincoln Riley, you have to win two of those three games, if not all three of them, to give yourself a chance to make the college football playoffs. Your returning quarterback, Jaden Maiava, who's a damn good prospect, and don't be surprised if he's on the NFL team at one point and having a lot of success. You're returning him. Your defense should be a lot better than it was a few seasons ago, but it's so funny, and I heard Paul Feinbaum say this early on Get Up Today.
0: Yeah.
4: Lincoln Riley left the SEC.
0: Uh-huh.
4: Because it was going to be too much. And then joined the Big Ten.
0: Which is too much.
4: Which is the better conference, in my opinion, right now, because they have the last three national champions. So, you know, pick your poison. Did he pick wrong? It looks like it. But they have to win two of those three ball games, in my opinion, to give themselves a chance to play for a Big Ten championship and also have the hopes of, Penn State, I'm saying.
0: It's okay.
4: I meant.
0: No,
4: Penn State.
0: Yeah.
4: They have to win two of those three games to give themselves a chance to play for the Big Ten championship.
0: Well, you look at the schedule. Marshall at Temple, Buffalo, Wisconsin at Northwestern. Before they play USC on October 10th, Penn State better be 5-0. I don't think there's any doubt about
4: that. I agree
0: that.
4: With that.
0: I mean, USC, Michigan back-to-back, that's going to determine what kind of Penn State team we're going to see in the first year after moving on from James Franklin and they bring in Matt Campbell. Those two biggest tests are back-to-back. And that's why Kirk Herbstreit, college football analyst, says, hey, Penn State, they can get to 10.
8: I think that until they prove that they can handle dealing with that big bullseye, it's fair to see and question that until they go out there and play these games. I don't know how much stock to put in whatever, you know, hook'em.com or whatever is saying about, you know, the offense isn't looking good. I got a lot of confidence in Sark. I got a lot of confidence in what this offense can do. I think they go 10-2. You know, I think they're a playoff team. I think that the schedule favors them. They don't play Ohio State, Indiana, or Oregon. There's a couple games there that, you know, are on the road that are going to be tough for them. But I could see this team getting to 10 wins. And if they do, I think they get over the hump and into the playoffs. So I don't know if Penn State could have handpicked a better fit for their culture and what they're about, their history and tradition and what they want to get back to.
0: And I think a lot of people, HD, are wondering about that with Penn State and that schedule. Because if you're USC, can you make the playoffs with that schedule? San Jose State, Fresno State, Louisiana at Rutgers. You should be 4-0 the night of September 19th, and you should win those games by at least 25 points. Then it gets real. Oregon at home, ooh, September 26th. Then you get Washington at home, and Washington can be an improved team. No, that's going to happen October the 3rd. And then at Penn State, October the 10th. You go 2-1 or 3-0 in that stretch, than Lincoln Riley. Not to worry about people saying, hey, Lincoln, when are you going to get it done with the kind of roster you have?
5: I think first off, you know, we also return the most starters, you know, in the country. So, I mean, we return, you know, a pretty experienced team. So, you know, we're not in a situation where we're sitting there, you know, having to rely on, you know, 30 different freshmen. But we do have some freshmen that are good enough that they are going to play and play significant roles for this team, you know, throughout this year. And so I think it's a healthy sign of the program. I mean, guys like that don't come if they don't believe in the program and what you're doing, and if they don't see the vision and direction of where this thing is headed. So it's a great thing for our program, both now and certainly long term, as they continue to grow and, you know, we continue to develop the way that we have and act these really big classes on top of one another. You know, our roster is just going to get better and better, and that's what we foresee happening. You know, not only kind of what's happened this year, but what's going to continue over the next several years.
0: That's what you said to Amber and Ian last night, because I know you got Oregon, Washington, Penn State, Ohio State, Indiana on your schedule.
4: Ooh.
0: But the kind of talent that you have, if you're USC, you got to make the playoff, because there are a lot of rumblings among the USC faithful thinking this is not what we signed up for with Lincoln Riley. You have to be better than that, because we are Tommy Trojan. You better be 4-0 when you play Oregon and find a way to beat Oregon at home and Washington at home. Because then you got Ohio State and Indiana. The last thing you need is to have two of those losses in those two big games and people questioning if Lincoln Riley and USC are Big Ten tough enough to find a way to get to the playoffs out of the Big Ten.
4: So, Freddie, this is why I jumped the gun a little bit and started to talk about USC, because they're so intriguing. And in my opinion, I think the best chance for Lincoln Riley and USC to make the college football playoffs was when they were in the Pac-12. I'm being honest.
0: I know.
4: And remember how, you know, that's when they had the Heisman winner, Caleb Williams.
0: Yes, they did.
4: They had him multiple years, and they had an opportunity versus Utah, and they pooped the bed, and they could not get it done back then. Now you enter the Big Ten in a different conference in the physicality, and you just think about the players that Oregon has, Ohio State has, and also Indiana has. Yeah, I get it. You have a lot of guys returning from a starting perspective if you're USC. But your players aren't matching up to those three teams that I just mentioned. And two of the teams that I just mentioned won a national championship the last 2 years. And I wouldn't put it past Oregon if they won it this season. So yeah. I just think for Southern California, when you look at those games that they play versus ranked opponents, man, you're going to have to win, and I would say, three of those matchups.
0: Three out of the four between Ohio State, Indiana, Washington, Oregon.
4: And I just don't see it happening.
0: And Penn State. They have to go 3-2 in that five game. The five preseason ranked teams.
4: Yes.
0: That are the five toughest on their schedule, including three back-to-back-to-back weeks when you got Oregon, Washington, and Penn State, and then Ohio State, Indiana back-to-back. USC's got to go at least 3-2.
4: But think about this.
0: At least 3-2.
4: Think about this. Like, if you're the committee, right? You have Ohio State, and you look at Ohio State's schedule, and you have a USC. Let's just say Ohio State has two losses.
0: Yeah.
4: Who do you think they're going to choose between the two teams when it comes to Ohio State and USC?
0: Well, they're going to choose Ohio State.
4: My point exactly.
0: Because they've been in the playoff more recently than USC, who's never been in a playoff in college football. He is Harry Douglas and Freddie Coleman. It is the Afternoon Cool, known as Freddie and Harry, presented by Progressive Insurance and ESPN Radio, the ESPN app, and Sirius XM Channel 80. These are the things we're talking about in terms of college football. That starts tonight and really starts in earnest on Saturday. It ain't about litigation. It ain't about injunction. It ain't about LSU. It's what are we looking forward to that we should be talking about going into the college football season. For instance, one of our favorites, HD on the socials, Jad Lack says, hey, guys, do not sleep on the Orangemen of Syracuse. Healthy Steve Angeli, quarterback last year, they were 4-1, didn't win a single game after his injury. Fran Brown is a bright head coach. What do you think? Well, it all starts with Syracuse, their skill position people. And Omari Hatchers, I think, is going to be a star in the ACC at the wide receiver position. He is really, really good. Ahmad Miller, we know he's a 1,000-yard rusher, the running back position. If they play any kind of defense, HD, and Steve Angeli can stay healthy, I don't know if they're going to be a threat in the ACC, but they won't be a team that finishes season 4-8 after starting the season 4-1.
4: Here are the big games for Syracuse this year from a football perspective. I think that game at Virginia is going to be a key one. They play the University of Louisville. They have SMU, and they also have Clemson. And, oh, by the way, the last game of the year, folks, they play a team that a lot of people pretty much are picking to win the national championship. That's the Notre Dame Fighting Irish. Ooh, I don't see it for Syracuse.
0: Yeah, but if they keep Steve Angeli healthy, they could be an 8-win team. Maybe not. Well,
4: he was definitely missed. As soon as he got injured last year, the floodgates started to open up against Syracuse when he went down with his injury. I can't remember what it was, if it was a knee or an Achilles.
0: Whatever it was, man. I remember watching that game, and I saw that. I said, he's done for the year. I forgot if it was a knee or an Achilles, but watching that game and seeing that, I said, yeah, he's done for the year. And Syracuse and their whole persona went with him when he got that.
4: And I don't want to leave out on November 14th. They also play NC State. Like we talked about yesterday, Dave Durden, the job he's been able to do, and CJ Finley at the quarterback position. So that is another game that's on the road in the ACC when you got to go to, you know, Raleigh, North Carolina.
0: No doubt. We're giving you two. That means we're up to
7: number three.
0: HD, what's number three in your list of college football topics we should be talking about instead of all this eligibility litigation nonsense involving LSU and everybody else?
4: Yeah, let's go to the SEC. I'm talking about the Texas Longhorns. When you look at Steve Sarkisian as a head coach, this is a team that has made the college football playoffs multiple years, but disappointing, losing in the semifinals multiple times. But then you look at Arch Manning coming to 2025. A lot of people had high hopes. Those people were disappointed. But I didn't think it was fair to Arch Manning because this is a guy who previous to that was spot playing and didn't get a chance to learn on the fly as a starter. But that's exactly what he did last season. And he got better towards the end of the season. I love that game that he had versus Texas A&M and really, really showed that you can progress throughout a season. Steve Sarkisian, I think as a play caller, really helped him out as well, too. He stopped trying to call everything so deep and so many shots downfield and start to, you know, get the football out of his hands quickly. Give them that confidence. But coming into this year, man, you have players on top of players. You have a lot of transfers at the running back position. You have Cam Coleman coming over, who's going to probably be the second wide receiver taken in the 2027 NFL draft. You got Goosby on the offensive line. You have dudes on your roster.
0: Mm-hmm.
4: Can you get it done? Can you be better on the road than you were a season ago? But also in the big games, can you be consistent in those matchups? The most notable one is the one versus Ohio State that you're going to play at home early in the season.
0: Because that's a yardstick measuring contest involving the conferences. You got the best of the Big Ten, and what many people believe could be the best of the SEC when it comes to Texas. The last time these two got together, a lot of hype, a lot of pomp and circumstance, and that Ohio State defense was tired of hearing about Arch Manning, what he was going to do to that defense, and they dragged him all around the big horseshoe when it comes to Columbus. But Kirk Herbstreit, ESPN college football analyst, has a lot of confidence that Sark and Texas and that offense can be special in 2026.
8: I think that until they prove that they can handle dealing with that big bullseye, it's fair to see and question that until they go out there and play these games. I don't know how much stock to put in whatever, you know, hook'em.com or whatever is saying about, you know, the offense isn't looking good. I got a lot of confidence in Sark. I got a lot of confidence in what this offense can do. I think Arch, Ty, we talked about this. I think what he went through last year with the almost unrealistic expectations and living through it, you know, not just going through it and just not having a great year. Those last 8 or 9 games, he played really good football. So I think dealing with all that, I think allows him to come in and now has experience of dealing with that kind of pressure.
0: And helping with that pressure would be the running game, which means Hollywood Smothers and Malik Brown have got to help him out in the running game. And they have a lot of problems with Derek Cooper, a freshman. But those two guys I first mentioned, Hollywood Smothers and Malik Brown, if they can provide that complement in the running game, because Arch Manning can make some plays with his legs as well, that's going to help out that Texas offense. You get one-on-one coverage. And Arch Manning showed as the year went along, man, he was a man coverage beater, being so accurate, throwing the ball down the field against one-on-one coverage.
4: Yeah, I really like Malik Brown. He's a guy that can also do it in a pass game as well. Freddie coming over from Southern California. So looking how Sark is going to be able to utilize him in the pass game and not just the run game as well. Yeah. And if he's going to put both of those running backs on the field at the same time and try to, you know, figure out where's the best mismatch that he can take advantage of as a play caller.
0: My final one involves Notre Dame. They could go undefeated with that schedule. How easy is it? He's going to go, let me at him. I want him. Easy. That's how easy it's going to be for Notre Dame. They're going to get after that schedule. Wisconsin, Rice, when you play food, you win that one. Michigan State with Pat Fitzgerald could be a tougher game than people imagine. At Purdue, they've been more Purdue than anything else. At North Carolina, we don't know what they're going to look like if things don't happen early for Chapel Bill and the North Carolina Tar Heels. Then you got Stanford. The BYU game be interesting.
4: Very interesting because
0: at BYU,
4: I think,
0: by the way.
4: I believe BYU is going to win the Big 12 this year. Bo Bachmeyer coming back, L.J. Martin at the running back position coming back. Those two guys are very dynamic.
0: Yeah.
4: But for Bo Bachmeyer, what I want to see better this season, you know, when he went against Texas Tech twice last season, the pass game was pretty much non-existent.
0: Right.
4: Can you be better versus quality opponents throwing the football? Because we know you can rush it effectively.
0: No doubt. And that toughness, as only a sophomore, is going to help. Then they have Navy, then home versus Miami. That's a night game.
4: That's a big one. They want their get back.
0: Yeah, they certainly do after losing opening weekend last year. And C.J. Carr could be a Heisman Trophy candidate, maybe even more so with that kind of schedule. The toughest games they have at BYU, not easy. Home versus Miami, home versus SMU, then at Syracuse to end the season. Even with that kind of schedule, a lot of people are liking Notre Dame to be in the mix, not just for the playoffs, but maybe to win the national championship.
4: Well, a six-game stretch, you have number 14 BYU, you have number 7 Miami, and number 19 SMU. Don't sleep on SMU. Well, Kevin Jennings and the job that he's been able to do while being at SMU has been outstanding. That Miami game. Let's not forget, folks, that was the game that kept, in my opinion, Notre Dame out of the college football playoffs a season ago. Because it came down to those two teams, and the head-to-head matchup went to Miami. That game was down there in Miami, and, you know, it caught me by storm. I remember I was at the Chris Brown concert, and I was watching that game on my phone. My wife was like, you're not even paying attention to the concert. I said,
0: Going to see Chris Brown when a big game like that is on?
4: Because I went on a date with my wife.
0: Okay, well, then leave your phone and record it and watch it later on.
4: No.
0: What kind of nonsense is this?
4: Football over concert.
0: Football over date night? Boy, oh boy, you got a very understanding
4: football
0: wife.
4: Football over concert? She was paying attention to the concert. She wasn't too worried about me, but she did look at me one time and was like, "She's honey, look at the move." I said, oh, I'm football.
0: Wow. What a sad man you are.
4: Football.
0: What a sad date night man you
4: are. She know who she married.
0: Yes, she did. Well, she found out more after that night. Let's put it that way. Big Tom of Virginia at 888-729-3776. Big Tom, what's a college football topic we should be talking about more instead of eligible players who wanted to play in the NFL and didn't make it and coming back to college?
7: What's up, fellas? First of all, HC, I hope you paused the phone when Kiss was on. That's all I got to say, but... moving on here, I really think, you know, the last couple of years, Big Ten's kind of been dominating college football in terms of national championships and what they're bringing home. You guys have been talking a lot about the ACC. I do think this is a huge year for the ACC, getting one, two, don't want to say three teams in the college football playoff. I know that's a lot to bite off, but if the SEC doesn't take home a national champion this year, I think there's going to be a lot of eyes on that conversation moving forward.
4: So the favorite in the ACC right now is the Miami Hurricanes.
0: And Clemson.
4: And then, no, Clemson's not favorite. Clemson's fourth.
0: So it's you, Miami?
4: You have SMU after Miami, then you have Louisville, then Clemson's fourth.
0: You could always make a case for Virginia being over Clemson, honestly.
4: Yeah.
0: But Tony Elliott's done. He's got that program going on pretty good down in Charlottesville.
4: But I think they're, you know, trying to pay a little homage to Dabo.
0: Make Dabo feel better.
4: You know what we've done?
0: Yeah.
4: Over the duration of time that I've been head coach here at Clemson University.
0: Trying to make him feel good like Halle Berry in the movie. Did I put that out there?
4: You're telling me.

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1: I'm Christine Lisi. Packers running back Josh Jacobs charged with misdemeanor battery and misdemeanor criminal damage to property 3 months after he was arrested following a domestic violence incident at his home near Green Bay. He's subject to suspension by the NFL, which is conducting its own investigation. The latest of a series of offseason extensions in Seattle goes to Leonard Williams. The all-pro defensive tackle agreed to a 3-year, $90 million extension, $56 million guaranteed. He's the fifth key contributor extended by the Seahawks, a group that also includes corner Devin Witherspoon and defensive tackle Derek Hall. Solid work done by the defending Super Bowl champs, says ESPN's Jason McCourty.
2: The beautiful thing about all of it, you look at those three players on the defensive side of the ball, they all feed off of each other. A guy like Derek Hall can get pressure on the quarterback when Leonard Williams is coming up the middle, supplying that inside presence on the quarterback. And now Witherspoon can win in the secondary because of those guys.
1: The ACC joined the other Power Four conferences, passed a resolution banning professionals from returning to college in football and men's and women's basketball.
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4: Sun tan line and red lipstick. I worked so hard for that first kiss. Now, hard don't forget something like that.
5: Harry Douglas and Freddie Coleman. It's the afternoon cool, known as Freddie and Harry. Thank you very much on Sirius X and Channel 80, as well as tune in. Don't forget to tell that smart speaker to play ESPN Radio. Oh, we're going to get to the Patriots, and should they be more of the chasee instead of the chaser when it comes to the AFC and teams contending for a Super Bowl? We're going to do that in a couple of seconds, but plenty of you want to weigh in the Freddie and Harry calling line at 888-729-3776 regarding college football topics. College football's already got started. We got a little Youngstown State and Mercyhurst on one side. We got Ohio Dominican and Morehead State on the other side, kicking off football action tonight leading into the weekend. What's a college football topic we should be talking about? Not about players trying to be eligible once again after trying to apply their trade in the NFL. Robert from the same city known as HD, that is the ATL. Robert, what's that topic we should be talking about in college football?
6: Oh, yeah, no, definitely. You need to be talking about my Michigan Wolverines. We got Underwood, who's got another year in the system. A lot of our recruits coming out of high school, I think we had the top running back. He stayed, got a coach, loved the culture. Ann Arbor's accepted him. I love where we're at, so we can smack Oregon and Ohio State in the mouth. And on top of that, the state of Ohio, there's nothing good that's ever come out of that state except Cedar Point. That's the Browns and Ohio State.
5: Wow.
6: And that's a fact.
5: Wow, Robert in the ATL with that transcontinental Midwest barb at Pew from Ohio. I'll give you a player. I mean, everybody talking about Bryce Underwood, J.J. Buchanan, their wide receivers, all the makings to be a star. Great size, great ability, and now with an offense that's going to be more wide receiver, take advantage of mismatches centric with Kyle Winningham taking over. Keeping on J.J. Buchanan as a slot wide receiver, who could have a big year for Michigan with Bryce Underwood?
7: So I also like Andrew Marsh. So we are not accustomed to talking about wide receiver play when you think about the Michigan Wolverines because of the physicality and running the football, but they do have a really nice receiving core. It's all about Bryce Underwood and the step that he needs to take in his second year playing collegiate football. This is a five-star recruit that was supposed to go to LSU, but because of NIL money and what Michigan was willing to pay him, he decided to go to the University of Michigan.
5: Yeah.
7: And with Kyle Whittingham, what he's always going to have, the line of scrimmage is going to be right. Offensive line, defensive line, his teams are going to be tough mentally and physically. So looking forward to watching Michigan play this season. Week two is their biggest game right now.
5: No doubt.
7: In my opinion, against Oklahoma. You know, they went down there to Oklahoma last year. We had College Game Day and they didn't get it done. They're looking to get some payback, but they play Iowa, who's ranked. They play Penn State, who's ranked. They play Indiana, who's ranked. They play Oregon, who's ranked. And they play Ohio State, who's ranked. So not the easiest of schedules when you look at the Michigan Wolverines.
5: Q from California, what's a college football topic we should be talking more about instead of players trying to get eligible this season?
8: Hey, what's going on, Jeff? First thing I want to say, man, I'm out here in Southern California, bro, and it's been so hot out here, man. It's been hotter than two rats and a wool sock getting it on in the middle of July. But anyway, let me tell you what we should be talking about. Y'all need to give my HBCU some love. Let's give them Southern Jaguars some love, and our first-time head coach, Marshall Faulk, he's about to bring them defenders for gold and blue back. We had to give it to Gremlin in the Classic last year. We're going to give it to him again in the Classic. But that's what we need to be talking about. What kind of coach is Marshall Faulk going to be at Southern University? Thank you for your time, Jeff. Love the show.
5: Put it this way. Thank you for the kind words. He's going to be a hard-nosed coach because Marshall Faulk does not know any other way, especially the circumstances he grew up in New Orleans, getting out of that, going to San Diego State, and then becoming a Pro Football Hall of Famer with two different teams, what he was able to do in the NFL. You will not have to worry about the culture with the Jaguars of Southern because Marshall Faulk, and he knows how to find players, HD, he ain't playing that down in the bayou at Southern University.
7: I have nothing to add. I agree.
5: He's Harry Douglas and Freddie Coleman. It is the Afternoon Cool, known as Freddie and Harry on ESPN Radio and the ESPN app presented by Progressive Insurance. 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
11: This is Mike Reese covering the Patriots. Will cornerback Christian Gonzalez sign a contract extension? The question hovers over the team, and Gonzalez expressed frustration on Tuesday. The matchup between Gonzalez and receiver A.J. Brown was a highlight of training camp. Meanwhile, quarterback Drake May and the starters haven't played in the preseason. Coach Mike Vrabel said it's because the Patriots aren't a deep team, and they need to keep their best players available.
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5: They made the Super Bowl last year, but it seems there's like a yeah, but involving the Patriots, thinking with the easy schedule, not an easy run, but they got to the Super Bowl. Many people believe, HD, they're going to get their comeuppance. So what is a reason for optimism for the boys in New England?
7: Well, the quarterback Drake May and how well he played a season ago. He was runner-up of the MVP, Matthew Stafford, for a reason. Now, I know it didn't show much in the playoffs, but I'm not going to erase 17 games of him being a bona fide quarterback in the league and finishing second in MVP voting. And I'll also add the offensive upgrades. Mm-hmm. When you look at, you know, A.J. Brown now coming over from a wide receiver perspective, and then Romeo Doubs being added to that group as well. Those are two bona fide players that can really help this football team with a really good quarterback. And then offensive line-wise, going to get Elijah Vera Tucker to protect your franchise quarterback. And then drafting with your first-round pick, Caleb Lemieux out of Utah, I like what they've done this offseason.
5: Yeah, what he said, let's move on.
9: The New England Patriots.
5: What's the reason for concern?
7: The schedule's going to be a little bit tougher. Mm-hmm. I don't really have too many concerns about New England, but okay. The schedule's going to be different than it was a season ago. Mm-hmm. The reason why I'm bringing that up, their first four games versus opponents who made the playoffs a season ago, and three of those games are going to be on the road, starting with the Seattle Seahawks. Week two, they play the Steelers at home, and then they go on the road to Jacksonville, and they go on the road to the Buffalo Bills. So, you know, can you come out of this 2-2 or 3-1 or possibly 4-0? If they start 1-3, ooh, I don't know.
5: Okay. My biggest reason for concern is something they didn't have to worry about last year. Distractions. In the offseason, Mike Vrabel, whatever that was, and even now getting close to the regular season, Christian Gonzalez, one of the best cornerbacks in the National Football League, not really happy with how the contract talks have not progressed involving the Patriots. They were distraction-free last year, and it paid off. A couple of distractions this year are going to test the mettle of the Patriots more than they could ever imagine, trying to be the chasee and not the chaser.
9: The New England Patriots.
5: What's the most important now quarterback for the Patriots?
7: The guy you just mentioned, Christian Gonzalez, because he allows you as a defensive coordinator to be very, very flexible. You look at the history of the New England Patriots, they've always had that one guy that can shut down one side of the football field. He can play man coverage, he can play zone coverage, he's not shy of tackling ball carriers as well. We've seen him in the Super Bowl have, I think, two or three pass breakups or pass deflections. Christian Gonzalez, if I'm the New England Patriots in their front office, I'm trying to get this deal done very, very fast. And you have a lot of guys to go off of and what they're making to make this easy. I don't know what the holdup is right now at the moment.
5: The most important non-quarterback for the Patriots is the guy protecting the quarterback. That is Will Campbell, the left tackle. It didn't look good in the playoffs. And many people wonder, maybe you got to move him inside and not keep him outside. The Patriots are promising he's going to be better. Will Campbell is promising he's going to be better.
7: We'll see.
5: Because there's still doubts about can he be a quality left tackle, and maybe he's at the wrong position on the offensive line for the Patriots.
9: The New England Patriots.
5: This season will be a success, if what, for the Patriots?
7: If they can protect Drake May better. Although they had a lot of success last year, Drake May was sacked fourth most of quarterbacks in the league, right behind Justin Herbert of the Los Angeles Chargers. And we all seen him get sacked 21 times in four games throughout the duration of the playoffs. So you got to protect your franchise quarterback a lot better than you did a season ago.
5: This season will be a success if the running game keeps improving, like we saw with Ramondre Stevenson and Travion Henderson, especially when Ramondre Stevenson got over his fumbleitis from early in the season. Both these guys can run between the tackles, and Travion Henderson is a home run hitter at any given time. You get a little bit of more of that from the running game, then your quarterback is not dropping back and passing as much. That could be a big, big problem that may be solved by the Patriots by running the football just a little bit better. It is the Afternoon Cool, known as Freddie and Harry. He is Harry Douglas. I'm Freddie Coleman. Hit us on the socials at HDouglas83 and at Coleman ESPN. Don't forget the number and the Freddie and Harry calling line at 888-SAY-ESPN, 888-729-3776. We stay in the AFC, which is the home of the Patriots, and we'll give you the biggest if in each division of the AFC. 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

0: He's Harry Douglas and Freddie Coleman together. We are the Afternoon Cool, known as Freddie and Harry. Thank you very much on SiriusXM Channel 80, as well as TuneIn. Don't forget to tell that smart speaker to play ESPN Radio. Keep weighing in. What college football topics should we be talking about more? Not about players trying to be eligible, but stuff on the field. Weigh in at 888-SAY-ESPN, 888-729-3776. But even though it's only two letters, it's a big word when it comes to the word if. We're going to go through each and every division AFC and give you the biggest if in that division. So let's start with a team that, let's start a division that used to be the home of the champs.
1: The AFC West.
0: Oh, you got the Chiefs, you got the Raiders, you got the Chargers, and you got the Broncos. HD, what's the biggest if in that division?
2: Man, if this offensive line for the Los Angeles Chargers can remain healthy, and I know they already have some things going on right now with center Talibiotis, but if they can remain healthy, those two tackles, Joe Alt and also Slater, you look at Amarion Hampton in the backfield. If they stay healthy and that run game is on top of things with new offensive coordinator Mike McDaniel, look out for the Los Angeles Chargers, in my opinion.
0: I think the biggest if in that division is if the Denver Broncos can be as good as I think they're going to be if Bo Nix is healthy. Because the defense is going to play well. They added Jalen Waddle, the wide receiver position. Sean Payton has relinquished play calling duties to Davis Webb. But Bo Nix in his first action last week looked pretty good for those Denver Broncos, except against zone defenses. But I'm sure Sean Payton is going to try to fix that. But we've seen him exponentially make growth in his first two seasons. If he grows a little bit more again, this Broncos team could be not just a Super Bowl contender, but maybe a Super Bowl champion.
1: What if I told you
3: the AFC North?
0: What's the biggest if in that division?
2: I'm sorry.
0: I couldn't resist.
2: If this Steelers defense is playing like we are accustomed to seeing a Steelers defense play, and Aaron Rodgers reverts back to MVP Aaron Rodgers, if that happens, they can throw a monkey wrench in the AFC North and also the AFC as a conference.
0: Okay. I like that. The biggest if in this division is what kind of manifest destiny can the Joe Burrow Bengals find? Because he's put the urgency tag out there involving not just himself, but this team. Oh, we got a defense now. I got Jamar Chase. I got T. Higgins. The running game should be better. I know I'm going to be all about it, but who's going to be with it with me?
2: You got to convince yourself sometimes, Freddie.
0: Sometimes you got to speak it into existence and hope the existence is going to be there.
2: I know that's right.
0: But Joe Burrow used that word manifest and another word urgency. Well, that urgency has been there. It better be there early, especially to avoid a slow start. They get up to another slow start, and people say the only manifest for the Cincinnati Bengals is that they're going to get their coach fired.
1: What if I told you
3: the AFC North,
1: the AFC South?
0: AFC South, what's the biggest question? What's the biggest if in that division?
2: If CJ Stroud.
3: The AFC South.
0: It is the South, by the way.
2: If CJ Stroud can go back to playing the way he did in his rookie season, the Houston Texans will be in the Super Bowl. That's the best defense that in the National Football League right now.
0: Okay.
2: And we all seen C.J. Stroud have turnover after turnover after turnover after turnover in the two playoff games. One they won versus the Pittsburgh Steelers.
0: Okay.
2: The other one they lost versus the New England Patriots. Now, I'm picking the Baltimore Ravens.
0: Right.
2: But this is an if segment. If C.J. Stroud is back playing the way he played in his rookie year, it's going to be trouble in the AFC.
0: I don't want to go against that if, but I'm going to have something different because that is the biggest if in this division. I think the second biggest if in this division is what kind of Daniel Jones are we going to see with the Indianapolis Colts? Because when he was right last year,
2: they were
0: 8-2. And they had an offense that was hell on wheels for 60 minutes. The punter had plenty of games where he was going, he was sleeping on the bench. They didn't need
2: him. Can I earn my paycheck?
0: Exactly. No, he earned his paycheck. He said, I did all the work during the week. I don't care about the game. But once Daniel Jones had that Achilles injury, everything went south with him. That's a big if. Can you do it again?
1: What if I told you
3: the AFC East?
0: What's the biggest if in that division?
2: If the defense in Buffalo, now under Jim Leonard, can play way better than they've played the last 2 years, Josh Allen might make a Super Bowl himself.
0: Oh, look at you putting it down, laying down a gauntlet on Josh Allen. To me, the biggest if in that division is what kind of offensive fireworks can we expect from A.J. Brown and Drake May being together? A.J. Brown's about to play the quarterback that is as accurate he's ever played with in the National Football League. And that accuracy ramps up with A.J. Brown. He could be a 110-catch guy. He could be a lethal wide receiver for that Patriots offense. If that connection is electric, it could be very tough for opposing defenses against the New England Patriots. He is Harry Douglas and Freddie Coleman. It's the Afternoon Cool, known as Freddie and Harry. Like I said, keep weighing in on the Coswell topics we should be talking about at 888-729-3776. And the word caution involving the Chiefs, Patrick Mahomes, and his recovery. This is Freddie and Harry.
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3: I'm Christine Lisi. Packers running back Josh Jacobs charged with misdemeanor battery and misdemeanor criminal damage to property 3 months after he was arrested following a domestic violence incident at his home near Green Bay. He's subject to suspension by the NFL, which is conducting its own investigation. The defending Super Bowl champion Seahawks signing one of their best defensive players to a massive extension agreed with All-Pro defensive tackle Leonard Williams on a 3-year, $90 million extension. He's now one of the highest paid defensive tackles in NFL history. Pat McAfee show host Pat McAfee.
4: So him being a 32-year-old getting $30 million a year in an extension, I think tells you what the Seattle Seahawks want to do. I think it tells you exactly how they feel about him. But I think it's a massive compliment to not only the way he plays, but the way he is as a Seattle Seahawk and what they want their team to be going forward culture-wise.
3: The Colts activated receiver Alec Pierce off the PUP list. He was a limited participant today at practice. Pierce, coming off ankle surgery, hopes to rejoin full team portions next week. The Packers, searching for tight end depth behind starter Tucker Kraft, signed veteran Jonnu Smith. Baseball, Cardinals beat the Orioles 7-5, so Baltimore is now three back of Cleveland for the final AL wildcard spot. Major League Baseball has proposed a three-week free agent signing window in December as part of a plan to generate an off-season transaction frenzy similar to those in the NFL and NBA. NHL, Jets goaltender Connor Hellebuck, a three-time Vezina Trophy winner, a Hart Trophy winner as league MVP, and a gold medal winner in Milan, publicly confirming that he has asked for a trade. He has spent his entire 10-plus NHL career in Winnipeg.
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7: IZ in California. A friend of mine believes that our selection committee list yesterday of what do we most associate going back to school was too male-centric. Miss IZ, what do you have?
8: Hi, guys. I just want to let you guys know that I listen every day. I drive to go see my patients from one place to the other, so I listen to you guys. So I heard everything and I was laughing. And to be honest, I wasn't expecting anything less from you guys, especially if Harry's there, it's going to be like that. For me, I went to high school in Nigeria, and I went to a girls' school. So for me, I was just looking forward to everybody's, you know, we're wearing new shoes, we're coming with a new hairdo. So I just want to let you guys know that I enjoy listening to you guys every day. And I didn't know anything about football. I love soccer, but you guys made me know a lot about football. And my friends come into the car and they said, oh, I see, really? We have to listen to ESPN? Yeah. You guys have a great day.
6: This is Freddie and Harry.

0: as well as tune in. Don't forget to tell that smart speaker to play ESPN Radio. We're going to use the words cautious recovery when it comes to Patrick Mahomes trying to get ready for week one, that Monday night game of the NFL season against the Denver Broncos. We'll do that in a couple of seconds. A lot of people still weighing in at 888-SAY-ESPN, 888-729-3776. We're going to leave litigious State University alone, meaning LSU and all that back and forth trying to get players eligible who tried out for the NFL, didn't make it. We're going to let Lane be Lane a different day when they got to get ready for Clemson. But what's the college football topic on the field we should be talking about instead of that? One of our new favorites is Richie Rich in North Kakalaki. Rich, what you got?
1: Look, man, like you hurt me a little bit with the hot seat with Mike Norvell, but it's super, super fair. But when Shannon said 11th in the ACC, I'm a Seminole. I'm like, what has happened? And Harry, by the way, I used to watch your brother play basketball. I was there 05 to 07. It was great. So look, I just feel like we're not recruiting well anymore. Like there's not the allure of Florida State football with obviously the SEC being what it is and the Big Ten just being a behemoth right now. And it really worries me. I was at the national championship the last time they were there in 2013, and it was magical. And I feel like we've been so far from that, and I'm just not sure how we're going to course correct. And Mike Norvell, as good a coach as he is not getting it done.
2: All right, so Rich, stay with us for about another minute and a half. I think part of that has to do with the not having so much success and those guys going to Miami now, the job that Mario Cristobal is doing down there, some of those guys are still going to Florida and they're leaving the state of Florida as well.
0: Yep.
2: A lot of those guys Florida State used to get. The second thing I want to talk to you about, you was down there in that Tallahassee, huh? So you know about AJ's, you know about Baja, you know about Chubby's. Am I right or wrong?
1: Chubby's, man. Oh, man, when we used to go to Chubby's, we'd be dancing on the way in, and the security guard would have put his flashlight on our feet, you know, and I was like, this is ridiculous. But let me tell you this. Did you know this about FSU basketball? Freddie, I know you don't know about this. They had a dancers called the Golden Girls.
2: Yes,
1: the Golden Girls were like 20-something years old, but they were like, you know, the older kind of cheerleaders. And then there was the regular cheerleaders. I'm like, what world am I living in where you're in the 20s and you're the Golden Girls cheerleading squad? It was pretty freaking hilarious. Thank you guys for everything that you do. You guys keep it real and keep going.
2: Yeah, Rich, I knew all about the Golden Girls, and we're not talking about the show.
0: Yeah, not for nothing. And I remember seeing those Golden Girls on national television anytime Florida State played on TV, whether it's basketball, football. Those girls didn't go to school. They won scholarship to be Golden Girls. They didn't attend one class.
2: Freddie.
0: And I'm all for it, by the way.
2: I believe Tallahassee, Florida is the best party city at the collegiate level. Yeah. I used to drive 10 hours.
0: Really?
2: To go have fun and see my brother for a day and a half and drive 10 hours back. That's how elusive it was down there in Tallahassee.
3: A question for both of you guys, since we were talking about the ACC, and obviously we talked about Florida State earlier. Which ACC power do you anticipate or you think has a chance to get back, not to compete with Miami right now or SMU or even LSU, but a chance to get back to competing in the ACC? Is it a Clemson? Is it a Florida State? Or is it a Virginia Tech?
0: Well, I'll tell you what they need. They need Clemson to do that.
2: Yes.
0: They need if you're going to be an ACC conference, there are three schools that you need near the top. Clemson, Miami, and Florida State. Two of those teams are going to compete in the ACC in the top four, top five. One was picked 11th. And if you're Florida State, you cannot allow people to raid your state. If they're the top 50 players in Florida and Florida State's not getting five of them, that's a problem.
2: It's a major problem.
0: It's a major problem because I'll never give a Howard Schnellenberger first got things started in Miami. He always talked about we want to annex the state of Miami, which meant Florida. But it specifically meant all those kids in Miami that were going to Florida State, were going for Florida. He said, nah, we're putting a stop to that nonsense. We're going to annex the state of Miami. When does Florida State start annexing the state of Florida?
2: But you know what's ironic, though, about everything that you just mentioned, though, Freddie? When I look at Florida State and I look at the University of Florida, they're still getting the five-star and four-star guys.
0: Right. They just have the wrong coaches.
2: But Florida State.
0: They're not.
2: They're not.
0: No, they're not. And believe
2: me, it's not like Florida has been winning.
0: True.
2: They haven't been winning either.
0: Yeah. But Florida's going to start winning because John Summerall is there. And a lot of guys at Tulane, he was getting from the state of Florida, along Louisiana and Texas. You don't think he's going to mind those guys for higher up the food chain when it comes to four and five star guys? Now that he's at Florida, believe me, the swamp may be back a lot sooner than you think. Because I think John Summerall's going to get it done. Meanwhile, Mike Norvell, he's on that hot seat. That's not getting any cooler. And, man, you better not go 5-7. Hell, you better not go 7-5. You better be an 8 or 9-win team to at least give people hope to believe that you can still be the guy at Florida State when it comes to Mike Norvell, who's a good dude. But he may not be good enough to be the kind of coach that Florida State needs to be back to being Florida State.
4: Quickly, guys, I have a quick question myself. I know sure. Shannon asked one. I get one as well.
0: Absolutely. Equal time.
4: Off of Richie Rich's call here, do you think, or my question is, for the professional cheerleaders, can they go back to Florida State and be the Golden Girls? Or once you're a professional cheerleader, like a cowgirl, wow. One of the Niners,
0: good question.
4: You can't go back and be a Golden Girl. Just asking.
0: Asking for a friend?
2: As a former collegiate athlete, I don't think any of the people on campus would mind.
0: Put it this way. I don't think those Golden Girls ever ran out of eligibility.
2: That's actually a great thing.
0: Plenty of those, they may not be students, but they have not run out of eligibility. A lot of the talent down in Florida State. This PSA brought to you by the Afternoon Cool. Notice Freddie and Harry.
2: Talent
0: He's Harry
2: is an understatement.
0: And talent, talent is always in a long
2: because
0: supply.
2: Because in the city, man, in Tallahassee, you have Florida State, you have TCC, Tallahassee Community College, and also FAMU.
0: FAMU, yes. Yes, Florida A&M University. You going to be okay?
2: You just might be the sis thing off in the club, off in
0: you need
2: the
0: a moment?
2: Club.
0: You need a moment to yourself?
2: I had a moment. I didn't need it. I had a moment.
0: You certainly did. Patrick Mahomes is trying to find those moments once again for Kansas City being the Chiefs quarterback, especially when it comes to being ready for week one of the NFL season, a big Monday night matchup against the Denver Broncos.
5: It's 9 months. I mean, it's the amount of time they said from the very beginning that if I did everything the right way, I would be ready to play week one. And it's just been about being a plan. I'm someone that if you put something out in front of me, I want to go out and get it. And I want to go out and maximize every single opportunity, every rep in the weight room, every hour that I can spend in the building to get my body right. And so this has always been the plan, is get be ready for training camp, get all the reps in training camp, prepare your body that way so that when you get to week one, you're ready to play the game and you've had the right amount of time off. And so from the day that I got the surgery as quick as I did to hopefully the first game of the year, the plan will go accordingly, and I'll be able to go out there and be myself.
0: I'm cautiously optimistic that he's going to be there week one, that Monday night game against the Denver Broncos, because all indications are leading us there. I'm not saying that he's pushing it too much, because he is pushing it too much, but Kansas City is not going to allow him to go beyond that realm, go past that line, and put that kind of risk on not just a franchise player for Kansas City, but a franchise player for the NFL when it comes to Patrick Mahomes.
2: Yeah, everybody top to bottom understands that in that organization, from the Hunt family to Brett Veach to Andy Reid to everyone that can make decisions, the trainers as well. And Patrick Mahomes, he understands, listen, getting those reps are valuable, but being available for week one is probably more valuable. You're going against the Denver Broncos on national TV, the team who dethroned you from winning the AFC West for the first time in a very, very long time. So I just love the approach, though. From the moment he tore his ACL to the moment he got surgery, the plan that was carved out and the way he attacked things every single day, every single second. Basically, it was a man on a mission. And from what we've seen so far, he is in line to start week one versus the Denver Broncos. Now, Freddie, I know you have multiple guys out here dealing with injuries and trying to come back, because a lot of people may look at who are a Falcons fan, may look at Michael Penix Jr. and say, man, well, why is Patrick Mahomes fat? Don't compare people's bodies to one another. Everybody's body is different. Everybody comes back from injury different. And their process on this side might not be the process on the other side. So I just wanted to throw that out there.
0: It's amazing that the first two games Kansas City are going to play against the teams they're going to play against at home, all three of those quarterbacks coming off injuries, significant ones. Mahomes with his knee injury for Kansas City. Bo Nix with the ankle injury that he suffered in the playoff game versus Buffalo to knock them out of the AFC Championship game. And then week two, home versus the Indianapolis Colts, and Daniel Jones rebounding from a torn Achilles. To your point about recovery and bodies are going to be different, those recoveries are going to be very interesting when those guys are back on the football field. Because Denver, it seems like Bo Nix, he's going to be there week one. Daniel Jones, he's on track to be there week one for the Indianapolis Colts before they play the Kansas City Chiefs in week two of that season. They think he's going to be on track to open up against the Baltimore Ravens. So you got all these quarterbacks in the first couple of weeks involving Baltimore, Kansas City, the Colts, as well as Denver, where it's a cross-pollination of quarterbacks trying to rebound from injuries that either knocked them out, or in the case of Lamar Jackson, HD, reduce how effective a quarterback he could be, especially when a lot of games they had in the bag, they wound up losing those games before he really got injured for the Baltimore Ravens.
2: And then when you look at their next two games that are on the road, it's versus two quarterbacks who are just now joining the teams that they're going to play.
0: Yeah, Malik Willis in Miami and then Kirk Cousins with the Las Vegas Raiders, yeah.
2: You know, I would never count out Patrick Mahomes, but I think one of the things that must be at the forefront of, you know, their offensive system now is running the football. There's a reason why you went out and got the Super Bowl MVP, Kenneth Walker III.
0: Yep.
2: And that's to make sure that you're balanced offensively and to also take a lot of pressure off of the standard in the league. I still believe Patrick Mahomes, take some pressure off of him.
0: Mm-hmm.
2: Run the football effectively. That's another reason why you go back and bring back Eric Bieniemy. What I love about Eric Bieniemy, you always need one of those coaches that's, no matter the circumstances, he's going to tell you what you need to hear and not what you want to hear.
0: Absolutely.
2: Now, I love Andy Reid, but we know Andy Reid is not the mindset that Eric Bieniemy is. Eric Bieniemy doesn't mind getting down and dirty and telling you what you need to hear. And if you want to knuckle up, boy, EB doesn't mind knuckling up with you. That's what they need.
0: Eric Bieniemy will knuckle your buck.
2: Sure will.
0: He may be small.
2: He may be short.
0: But he'll lay it on you one way or the other. Whether you like it or not. He is Harry Douglas and Freddie Coleman. It's the Afternoon Cool, known as Freddie and Harry. Thanks for being a part of Interline. It to be a part of you. Now, 30 minutes ago, give or take a lie or two, we gave you the biggest if in each division of the AFC.
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0: Harry Douglas, I'm Freddie Coleman. It is the afternoon cool, known as Freddie and Harry on Sirius XM Channel 80, as well as tune in. Don't forget to tell that smart speaker to play ESPN Radio. We're going to go to the biggest if in each division of the NFC. We're going to do that in a couple of seconds, but first things first, people still weighing in at 888-729-3776 on the college football topic or topics we should be talking more about instead of all those players trying to remain eligible, go back to college and play for LSU. Rajiv in Sacramento, Sactown. Rajiv, what is the college ball topic we should be talking more about?
19: Good afternoon, gentlemen. Yeah. Freddie, you know I got mad love for you, HD. My love for you has been growing the last 3 years because you're doing a great job with Freddie.
0: Love it.
19: I just want to also just real quick chime in on the back to school. Like, I love that we're giving the love to the new talent, but let's not forget the talent that's been in the system. Like, I know I came back from summer and I was like, what's Alicia going to be looking like this year? Or that teacher you got a crush on, you know, Miss V hasn't seen me in this fit and sneak, so let me see what she's got to say about this. to the college topic, the Cal Golden Bears, I mean, they get overlooked a lot. I mean, they obviously, it makes total sense that they're in the Atlantic Coast Conference. You know, they get overlooked a lot. They're on ESPN a lot, which I appreciate as a fan. But, and I'm not delirious to think that they are going to be potentially top 25 material this year. But with JKS and how things are looking in the future, what do you guys think is like the potential of them potentially making the playoffs in the next few years?
2: So stay right there. Do not hang up the phone. I love your quarterback. I watched him play against the University of Louisville last year. He carved us up. Sagapatili is his last name. What did you love about, you know, school starting again? I just want to make sure I heard it correctly.
19: Oh, I mean, I love that you guys are giving love to the new talent, but you got to remember the talent that's been in the system for a while. Because, I mean, every year I came back, I knew Alicia was going to look even better. I just knew. And then Miss V, you got to walk by her classroom just to see if she might say something about your new kicks. You don't know.
4: They didn't go nowhere.
0: Rajiv bringing his new flavor to the old school.
4: Brought the teachers into it, too.
0: Exactly.
2: We all had that one or two teachers that we had a crush on growing up.
0: For me, it was Mrs. Cumberbatch at Calvary St. Cyprian School in Brooklyn. First crush I ever had was her. Every time I think about it, she just makes me smile.
2: I had three of them.
0: Yeah, she was my first, my last. But not my everything.
2: So one of mine in elementary school was one of the guys I played baseball with, sister, Miss Delks. Well, really? At the time, she was Miss Maddox.
0: Okay.
2: Because his last name was Maddox. And then she got married. She became Miss Delks. But I always was on my best behavior.
0: I bet you were.
2: In Mrs. Maddox / Delks' class.
0: One of the few times of your life in school, you're on your best behavior.
2: On my best behavior. Miss Delks thought I was just the greatest little boy.
0: Yeah. So we're going to go from that if when it comes to Harry Douglas in his past to the current, involving the biggest if in each division of the NFC. So let's do it and start at the home of the champs.
18: The NFC West.
0: You got Seattle, you got LA, you got the Cardinals, you got the 49ers. What is the biggest if in that division?
2: Hello, what if the San Francisco 49ers and their key components from a player standpoint remain healthy? We know they made the playoffs last year, but the key contributors were out for the rest of the year. We knew they weren't going to be contenders, even though they made the playoffs. But what if Nick Bosa remains healthy? What if Fred Warner is healthy? What if Mykal Williams is healthy? What if Trent Williams remains healthy? Whew. That NFC West is going to be something else.
0: Yeah. My biggest if is, what if the Los Angeles Rams don't sound to be as good as we think they're going to be? because right now they're the odds on favor, not just to get out of the NFC, but also to win the whole shebangabang. The two best teams right now in football going into the season, my opinion, playing that division, the Rams and the Seattle Seahawks. But what if the Rams are not as good as the expectations have them to turn out to be? That'll be very interesting in Atlanta SoFi.
20: What if I told you the NFC South
0: was the biggest question in that division?
2: What if Baker Mayfield leads the Tampa Bay Buccaneers to an NFC championship game? That's going to cost the Bucs a lot of money. I mean, a lot of money, Freddie Coleman.
0: What if Michael Penix Jr. is not ready sooner than later for the Atlanta Falcons? That means they have to run Tua Tagovailoa out there a little bit longer than they want to. Because Kevin Stefanski, the coach, basically was pleading Michael Penix Jr., please get healthy sooner than later. We can't have this guy out there being our quarterback and not pushing the ball down the field and Drake London throwing his hands up like he's giving applause to an opera singer. You can't be having one of your best players on the team doing that. That's the biggest if. If Michael Penix Jr. is not back there sooner than later, then what if for the Atlanta Falcons?
20: What if I told you
21: the NFC North?
0: The biggest if in Atlanta, that division is what, HD?
2: Well, if Kyler Murray is great, then the Minnesota Vikings are going to win the NFC North. And it wouldn't surprise me if they won a playoff game as well, too.
0: The biggest if in that division is who's going to be the best quarterback. Kyler Murray with a brand new offense. We could see a recreation of the guy we saw at times the Arizona Cardinals. I think Jared Goff is the best quarterback in that division going into the season. But he's not far ahead of Caleb Williams of the Chicago Bears. People expect him to be better. And Jordan Love of the Green Bay Packers. You can make a case he could be the best quarterback in that division. Whoever's the best quarterback in that division will go a long way and determine who's going to win the NFC North.
20: What if I told you the NFC East?
0: What's the biggest if in that division?
2: What if the Philadelphia Eagles offense is boo, boo, boo?
0: Boo,
2: yeah.
0: Boo.
2: You talk about Philadelphia Eagle fans causing a ruckus. That's not going to be good. And we're going to talk about it every single day.
0: As we should and as we will. The biggest in that division to me is, what if the Cowboys' defense is that good? What if that defense is just like the players they have and they become a top 15 defense?
2: Super Bowl contenders?
0: Oh, well, maybe, just maybe, that won't just be something that could be a laughing point with those two words, those three words, Super Bowl contender in the same sentence with the Dallas Cowboys. What if this defense?

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0: One, Andrew Vaughn and Gary Sanchez have each driven in a run. In a matchup of National League division leaders, Braves with a 1-0 lead on the Dodgers, bottom one, on a Drake Baldwin solo home run. Astros and Yankees scoreless, bottom of the first. New York's up 2.5 on Boston for the top AL wildcard spot, is 3.5 back of AL East leading Tampa Bay. Houston trails AL West leading Texas by a half game. Royals up 2-0 on the Blue Jays, bottom one. A solo home run for Carter Jensen. Bobby Witt Jr. scored a run on a fielding error by pitcher Spencer Arrigetti. Cardinals defeated the Orioles 7-5, so Baltimore and Toronto are 3 back of Cleveland for the final AL wildcard spot. Major League Baseball proposed a 3-week free agent signing window in December as part of a plan to generate an off-season transaction frenzy similar to those in the NFL and NBA. Packers running back Josh Jacobs charged with misdemeanor battery and misdemeanor criminal damage to property 3 months after he was arrested following a domestic violence incident at his home near Green Bay. He's subject to suspension by the NFL, which is conducting its own investigation. The Browns releasing veteran receiver Cedric Tillman.
1: Hey, it's Michelle Smallman, and coming up Friday as he gets ready to kick off his second season

0: UNC's head coach. Will Bill Belichick be able to finally silence all his critics? It's on Sportsmanlike, 6 a.m. Eastern, right here on ESPN Radio, ESPN2, and ESPNU.
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1: 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The Cleveland Browns.
4: This is Daniel Oyafusi covering the Browns. In Cleveland, many eyes are already on the 2027 draft, when the Browns could use two first-round picks to finally target their quarterback of the future. But first-year coach Tal Monken is focused on the now. Deshaun Watson will get another shot to start at quarterback in week one, but after struggling in the preseason and going at fans who booed him, it might not be long until we see Shedeur Sanders under center. On defense, life without Myles Garrett starts now. The two-time Defensive Player of the Year is in L.A., but the Browns did get two-time Pro Bowler Jared Verse back, and they think they have the talent to still be one of the league's best defenses.
1: ESPN Radio, your home for the NFL all season long, as we get you ready for Super Bowl 61, February 14th, on ESPN, ABC, and the Walt Disney Company.
2: Which will not include the Cleveland Browns being part of Super Bowl 61, so let's just put that aside involving this organization. With all that's gone at the quarterback position, Deshaun Watson is going to start opening day, at least for now, for the Cleveland Browns. HD, is there any reason or reasons for optimism for the boys by the lake?
5: There are two things, in my opinion. Number one, the young talent that they have on this football team. Denzel Boston, Harold Fannin Jr., Casey Concepcion, Jarrett Verse. All these guys give you indication that they're heading in the right direction. They just have to get the quarterback position right. The number two thing for optimism is that they have one of the best fan bases across the league. For the things that they've had to endure, for the duration of this team's existence, has been something else. It really has, Freddie.
6: So what you're saying, you talked about the young talent there, Harry. So essentially for the Browns, reason for optimism might be the new talent, huh?
5: That new talent.
6: The folks at the Browns facility came in thinking it was just like every other year. Then it was like, nah, we got to see what the new talent talking about. This year might be a little talent. Bit different. Hold on, you see that wadded out there? Okay, yeah. Might be able to do something this year.
2: Mm-hmm. Holla at a brother, huh?
7: Brand new verse.
2: Yeah, completely. And that's the verse I'm talking about.
5: I like what you did there.
2: Yeah, so did I. The brand new verse called Jared Verse and that young talent they have on defense. Believe me, that's any reason for optimism. The brand new verse that could be Jared Verse coming to a team, traded to a team that has a lot of talent on the defensive side of the ball. Mason Graham, the defensive tackle. Carson Swedger, middle linebacker. Quincy Williams, who's going to really, really good for this defense, used to play for the New York Jets. Grant Delpit got his money. Denzel Ward is developing to a shutdown corner that people don't talk about enough. There's some talent on defense, and they're going to need it because based on this offense, they're going to be out there a lot.
1: The Cleveland Browns.
2: I guess we could say reasons for concern, but we'll be here all day. So let's just give me one particular reason for concern to Cleveland.
5: Hey, let's go with the main one, the quarterback position. You have all this young talent and guys that can play the game at a very, very high level, but the one thing that's holding the Cleveland Browns back is the quarterback position. Damn, it's actually held them back for a very, very long time.
2: Since 1999.
5: Well, let's just say this. 2027, I do believe the quarterback of the Cleveland Browns is in college football right now. So when that new talent, Shannon, comes in,
2: yeah,
5: those fans are going to have a different level of hope.
2: what he said. Let's move
5: See,
2: on.
5: That's the problem.
8: Cleveland Browns.
5: That's the problem. Too much of the problem with the Browns, they're trying to catch up with people, what they've been doing the whole offseason. So, you know, you don't need to be catching up with the people. You don't need to be catching up with the people and what they've been doing. It's time for you, Browns. Look, with all that new talent you got, Browns, you gotta change something up. I don't know if it's y'all need to ride in the front of the bus, the middle of the bus, the back of the bus, but some, y'all need to change it up.
9: Do they even need to ride the bus? Maybe they need to walk.
5: Exactly. Or maybe they need to ride to school with their parents like Eric did when he was in high school.
9: So they have
5: a different level
9: of appreciation.
2: Double Dutch bus going down the street. Treating the Cleveland Browns like double piece of meat. That's what they are right now. So we got optimism, concern. Who's the most important non-quarterback for the Browns?
9: Yeah, it's going to be that new talent, Jarrett Verse, coming over from the Los Angeles Rams. Jarrett Verse, I know you lost Myles Garrett, but Jarrett Verse is a player who can play very well in this league. We know he's very vocal, he's animated, he's energized, but he's also a dog on that football field.
2: For me, the most important non-quarterback for this football team could be the running back, Quishon Judkins. I know last year weren't the great numbers, but he's still 22 years of age. He's going to turn 23 at the end of October. I believe his best years are going to be in front of him. And if you're going to be the kind of team that knows that Deshaun Watson or at a certain point, Shedeur Sanders is going to play quarterback, how do you help your quarterback? Have a pretty good running game. And Quishon Judkins has that kind of talent where he could be a 1,000-yard rusher if the offensive line can displace people a little bit enough, and that can help out your quarterback. The talent is there. Will we see it? We'll see. But if he's running the ball effectively, that means less reliance on Deshaun Watson. That may not be a bad thing for the Cleveland Browns.
8: The Cleveland Browns.
2: What is the one word, if you can find one, that best describes the Cleveland Browns going into this season?
9: Well, sometimes that old talent can leave you confused. Confused is the word that I'm using for the Cleveland Browns because they always seem to have me confused. I knew that was going to get you.
2: It completely got me because it's true. One word that best describes the Cleveland Browns is crossroads. Here it is again. You're going to have to go find a quarterback next year. You got a new coach again in Todd Monken. Todd Monken has been waiting for this opportunity all his life. He was not going to refuse a chance to coach the Cleveland Browns, no matter how bad it's going to be potentially, especially offensively. So, yeah, that's the word I'm using for the Cleveland Browns. It seems like we use that word each and every year.
9: Wait till we get to this next one.
2: Okay, this ought to be good.
8: The Cleveland Browns.
2: This season will be a success in what?
9: The Rapture. Hey, man, if the good man upstairs then came back, man, we know the Cleveland Browns have had a good season, man. The Rapture.
2: This season will be a success if the entire AFC North falls down.
9: Literally.
2: It'll be Bengals, Steelers, Ravens. If they get in touch with the inner NFC South from last year, then the Browns might have a chance, meaning 8 wins could win this division. No, no, no. One of the 2-3 teams I mentioned could have 8 wins by the end of October. That's the only way this season will be a success in Cleveland. Now, granted, they could surprise. There's always that one team each and every year, HD, that does that. I don't believe it's going to be them, but they're going to have any kind of success. They got to have their fan base be filled with a little bit more hope, no matter who's playing quarterback, whether it's Deshaun Watson, Shedeur Sanders, Dylan Gabriel, Bernie Kosar, Brian Sipe, Spurgeon Wynn, Derek Anderson, whoever it's going to be. Whatever hope they can find will make this season a success for the boys in Cleveland.
5: Yeah, the season will be a success for the Cleveland Browns if they're bad enough to be in a position to draft the quarterback high in the draft. So essentially, that'll be like a new pair of sneakers or even a new outfit. Right. So right now, so that on draft night, on draft night eve, the Browns and their fans can be sleeping there.
2: Yeah.
5: And it's like they got the new outfit laid out on the bed, the new sneakers, and I can't wait to kill them tomorrow on this draft.
2: Put it this way. They better hope, if you're the Cleveland Browns, that Arch Manning does not ball out to the point of being a Heisman Trophy winner, because his parents and his family are not going to let him go to Cleveland if they have the first pick in the draft.
9: Well, don't they own the Jaguars pick too?
2: They have 2 picks in the first
9: round. So here's what's crazy, like, because we don't think Cleveland's going to be good. What if the Jaguars mess around and have something catastrophic happen and the Jaguars are not good and the Cleveland Browns have 2 of the 3 of the top 3 picks in the 2027 NFL draft? That will be something.
2: And still, Arch Manning won't be going there. Archie's grandson, like, nah. We pulled this with Eli.
9: Not they going have a to Rams
2: San
9: pit?
2: Yeah, we pulled this with Eli going to San Diego. We're not going to let you go to Cleveland.
9: Oh, they had the Jaguars pick this past season, right?
2: Yes.
9: Okay.
10: Yeah. I thought their head coach, though, just said that they just want to show that they can belong. Like, the season will be a success if they show they belong.
2: Wow.
10: Because after that joint practice, he's like, hey, we showed they belong.
2: Riveting. From Todd Monken.
9: Stop it
2: right Riveting. Now. Maybe he needs help from his brother, Jeff Monken, who's done a pretty good job.
9: I like Todd Monken as a coach, man. I hope this is not a situation where he only gets one bite at the apple. I want to see him succeed.
2: Yeah. Put it this way. We talk about where quarterbacks go to die in Cleveland. Coaches right in that graveyard with them, too. There are plenty of cemetery plots with coaches who tried to get it done in Cleveland, had a little bit of success, but then...
9: Let me also add this, because I've had an opportunity to be around Kevin Stefanski a lot.
2: Okay.
9: Hey, man.
2: Yeah.
9: Mm-hmm. It's not always what you think it is on the outside.
2: Okay.
9: Like, trust me. That place in Cleveland... What my boy Jeff in Cleveland? Jeff, call us, man.
2: Jeff, I think, is trying to make sure he doesn't have the weeping towel this year for his Cleveland Browns. He may be doing a lot of weeping involving his Brownies. He's Harry Douglas. I'm Freddie Coleman. It is the Afternoon Cool, known as Freddie and Harry, presented by Progressive Insurance. And who says the Buffalo Bills are not Super Bowl or bust? Part of Good Take, Hot Take. Plus, twin brothers having a chance to face each other on a high school field as coaches. 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
2: This way you'll have five on it, and we're going to make sure that we have on it involving our ESPN Radio family, like Michelle Smallman from A Sportsmanlike Monday through Friday on ESPN Radio with her, Chris Canty, and also Evan Cohen on ESPN Radio and also on ESPN2. She says when it comes to the whole thing involving Lane Kiffin and LSU and injunction and possible litigation to get players back to play for him at the trial for the NFL, she says blaming Lane is an easy thing to do.
7: Lane Kiffin is always going to be the one to push the limits. And not only is he inherently like that, but think about the pressure that he has at LSU now. He left Ole Miss in a very sticky way to go to LSU because he essentially said, amongst other things, that this gives me the best opportunity to win. We haven't won anywhere else, Lane, and now you better get So of course he's going to push it to the limits in every way that he can because he understands what he has to do. But for the SEC to say, no, there's no gray area here. We are going to make sure that you know what you are allowed to do and what you're not allowed to do. While I feel bad for these athletes that are caught in this tornado of dysfunction, I do appreciate the SEC for being crystal clear about where they stand.
2: Is that a good take or a hot take from Miss Michelle by Lane Kiffin?
8: I'm going to go a hot take.
2: Me too.
8: I mean, Lane Kiffin can help if he makes that decision for Daquan Wright coming back to LSU. Like, I'm not going to sit here and make an excuse for a grown man. Where everywhere he's gone has been something crazy happening.
2: Yeah. Here's why it's a hot take. Lane Kiffin's already spent $50 million on a roster to compete for a national championship. You're trying to tell me that Daquan Wright is somebody you really, really need when you got $50 million worth of players on your roster that you literally bought and paid for along with your salary that LSU is paying for? So Daquan Wright's going to be that nth degree that you need to be a championship team? If you, nothing against Daquan Wright, pretty talented tight end. But you're saying that that's the guy you need to put you over the hump, then maybe you weren't good enough anyway. $50 million roster be damned at LSU. Kevin Clark, one of our favorites on the This Is Football podcast on First Take, and he says, man, oh, man, the Vikings' backup quarterback situation just got a lot more different with J.J. McCarthy competing with Carson Wentz.
9: When you lose a quarterback competition, a lot of times you slide down to three, or a lot of times you slide down to unemployment or employment with another team. That's just the way these things go. The role of the backup quarterback is very, very, very different from the role of a potential starter or third stringer. It's not development. It's about being able to come in and give a series, come in and give a game. J.J. McCarthy has not shown the ability to be consistent enough for that kind of job. Carson Wentz, for all his flaws, has. He knows how to run an operation. He knows how to run a huddle. He knows how to get to the line, take a snap, all this stuff. He can create the layups that Kevin O'Connell's offense calls for. So I'm all in on Carson Wentz, QB2. He knows how to do it.
2: Is this a good take or a hot take from brother Kevin?
8: Yeah, this is a good take. There's a lot of figuring out to do right now when it comes to J.J. McCarthy. I don't think the Minnesota Vikings have time to actually do that right now. They have a roster that's ready to win at the moment, so this is a good take.
2: Yeah, it is a good take. There's another reason. It's bad for J.J. McCarthy that you're splitting second-team reps with Carson Wentz. That's a pretty, pretty close to being part of an exit strategy involving you, whether you like it or not. The Vikings will say the right things. They won't say they've given up on J.J. McCarthy, but he hasn't progressed to their liking. That is not good for J.J. McCarthy, staying with the Minnesota Vikings past this year. Courtney Cronin, one of our other favorites, part of ESPN Radio, also check her on the SportsCenter. She was on a Sports and Like, and she says, don't believe Harry Douglas and Freddie Coleman. The Buffalo Bills are not in Super Bowl or bust mode because of a down year that they're probably going to have.
4: Joe Brady's going to have a pretty long leash here as a first-time NFL head coach to show, here's why it's going to be different under me. We're shifting to offense. We're taking Josh Allen, who's about to be entering the second prime of his career. It's going to take a little bit of time to get into a rhythm of what his identity of this Buffalo Bills team is. It's probably different than Sean McDermott's, but they did spend wisely. I think they'll be okay. It is hard to believe if they don't get to the Super Bowl, it's all coming crumbling down. You might get Josh Allen crying in a press conference again because he's upset about not getting there, but I can't see them. The bus part doesn't make sense to me. There is no bus with this Buffalo Bills team, considering they are always a deep playoff contender.
2: Good take, a hot take from Miss CC.
8: Very hot. Last time I checked, the offensive play caller didn't change. He just became the head coach. So the offense side of the football, especially when you add a DJ Moore, I expect that offense to be upgraded a little bit.
2: Yes,
8: if you have an elite quarterback, Freddie Coleman, it's always Super Bowl or bust to me.
2: Yeah, and especially when you got an offense that's going to be pretty good and you brought in defensive help and Jim Leonard to help out your defense. There's no doubt, especially when they have not been able to be the kind of team they're supposed to be, it is definitely Super Bowl or bust involving the Buffalo Bills, whether Courtney Cronin likes it or not. Last but not least, the broadcasting legend that is Bob Costas was on the Rich Eisen Show. We're headed for a strike in Major League Baseball once the CBA expires after the regular season. And he says, with everything that's going on at MLB, get with the salary cap.
5: There has not been a team in the bottom half of MLB payrolls to win the World Series since 2015. And that was Kansas City. All the surveys indicate this. Mm-hmm. Fans in general feel that the deck is stacked against most teams. The Dodgers paid more in luxury tax last year than 16 MLB teams paid in payroll. But maybe the most telling comparison is this. In the last decade, the Pittsburgh Penguins have won the Stanley Cup. Are they in the same economic circumstance as the Pirates? The Lightning has won the Stanley Cup. Are they in the same economic circumstance as the Rays? The Panthers have won the Stanley Cup. Are they in the same economic circumstance as the Marlins? And in the NFL, are the Chiefs, who've won the Super Bowl three times in the past decade, are they in the same economic circumstance as the Royals?
2: Is this a good take or a hot take from the broadcasting legend known as Bob Costas?
8: Selfishly, I'm going to say hot take.
2: Okay.
8: Because I don't want to see a salary cap in Major League Baseball. What I want to see, I want to see those owners who don't really care about spending money spend money.
2: Yeah.
8: That's what I want to see.
2: I'll say, here's why I say it's a good take. You can have a salary cap, make sure there's a ceiling and a floor. This way, everybody has those kind of rules, but you better be able to put money into your team, or there should be penalties for that if you continue to run business like so many small market teams try to do.
1: They may not be the top stories of the day.
10: In other news.
1: But you need to be in the know. This is In Other News.
2: It's going to be a pretty special night in San Antonio, Texas, when Burbank High School takes on MacArthur High School, because both head coaches, Mitchell Ricker and Jordan Ricker, are identical twin brothers. The game starts in about 5 minutes at Aloha Stadium. First time the brothers have faced each other's head coaches. One of the twin powers activating against each other when Burbank takes on MacArthur as the Ricker twins face each other in San Antonio.
8: This is pretty awesome. Like, to have a twin brother that you grew up doing everything with, and now you guys are facing off against one another. Now, that competitiveness is definitely in those two twins. And each side wants to win that game over the brother because you do want those bragging rights.
2: Absolutely.
8: But I do like that they're both on this stage and get this opportunity.
2: Yeah, and by the way, they were coaches last year together in 2025. And now having a chance to face each other, because Mitchell is now the new coach at Burbank. Jordan took over the alma mater MacArthur last year. So they were coaches last year, and now they're facing each other this year.
8: Even crazier.
2: I know. That's amazing. Whoever wins that game, you know they're getting the biggest piece of pie at the family picnic. Let's put it that way. Amber and Ian comes your way next. This has been Freddie and Harry on the Mighty ESPN
8: Radio.
2: What a
8: casserole. Oh, sweet potato, that is.
2: Mm-hmm.
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21: What we going to do, y'all? 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

0: Center.
1: I'm Christine Lisi. Breaking news, a Dallas judge signed an order today that prohibits the NCAA, the SEC, and its commissioner Greg Sankey from stopping a group of athletes, including three currently listed on NFL rosters, from returning to college sports for one more season of play. All four power conferences voted this week to adopt similar new rules that prohibit teams from playing athletes who previously signed contracts for a pro sports team. Major League Baseball, the Dodgers trying to bounce back from back-to-back losses in Atlanta. They trail the Braves 1-0 bottom three. LA's Yoshi Yamamoto has four Ks. Atlanta's Chris Sale has struck out six so far. The Mets still looking for their first hit against Milwaukee's Jacob Mizorowski. Brewers with a 4-0 lead on New York, bottom of the third inning. Astros up one zip on the Yankees, bottom three, thanks to an Isak Paredes RBI single. New York's up 2.5 on Boston for the top AL wild card, is 3.5 back of AL East leading Tampa Bay. Houston trails AL West leading Texas by a game. Jack Caglione has singled in two runs. Royals have upped their lead to 4-0 on the Blue Jays, top of the third inning. Cardinals defeated the Orioles 7-5. Baltimore and Toronto three back of Cleveland for that final AL wildcard spot. Major League Baseball has proposed a three-week free agent signing window in December as part of a plan to generate an off-season transaction frenzy similar to those in the NFL and NBA. Packers running back Josh Jacobs charged with misdemeanor battery and misdemeanor criminal damage to property 3 months after he was arrested following a domestic violence incident at his home near Green Bay. The Colts activated receiver Alec Pierce off the PUP list. He was a limited participant today at practice. He's coming back from ankle surgery.
2: Hey, it's Michelle Smallman, and coming up Friday, we'll react to week three of the NFL preseason, plus look ahead to the first weekend of college football action. 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